0: on gets the lion's share of the weekly check of $75. And all that the managers get is a measly $37.50 furthermore.
1: Hold it. Something else done whizzed by me again. I never see the contract go into high gear like this one do.
0: Well, Ander, I think that gives you an idea of what a fair contract is. Now, me and Henry are going in the other room and copying on the typewriter right quick so we can all sign the thing.
2: Yeah, see you in a minute, Andy. Yeah,
0: we'll be right back.
1: Them two is always trying to pull a fast one on me. I think they're chiseling in on me.
3: Well, how is it there, Andy?
1: Come in, Amos, come in.
3: Yeah, I didn't, say, wasn't that the Kingfish and Henry running down the hall there a second ago?
1: Yeah, I guess it was, all right, yeah.
3: Say, Andy, I was just over to your office and this telegram was there for you. I thought I'd bring it over here.
1: Telegram, huh? Let me see it, Amos.
3: Yeah, must be something reporting.
1: Yeah, it is.
3: Yeah, what do it say? Read it.
1: It's from the Prentice Clothing Company in Chicago. Listen to this.
3: Huh?
1: We sent you an offer of a position by mistake. Due to an error, we wrote to you instead of Andrew B. Brown.
3: Oh.
1: Please disregard our letter. Hope this hasn't inconvenienced you. Prentice Clothing Company. Well, Amos...
3: Oh, gee, Andy, that sure is bad news, ain't it?
1: Yeah. You know, even if they did make a mistake, they could have given me a chance at the job. This way, I'd been fired before I was even hired.
3: Yeah, they could have given you a chance, all right.
1: Oh, yeah. On every other job I done had, before they fired me for being no good, they at least give me a week to prove it.
3: Well, it's just one of them things, Andy.
1: Yeah, that's a bad break, all right. It's sure going to be a surprise to Kingfish and Henry. You know, they want to be my managers and take a puss out of my salary.
3: Oh, if they're pulling that stuff again, don't they ever stop trying to chisel?
1: Well, it don't look that way.
3: Somebody ought to teach them a lesson.
1: Yeah, you're right. Somebody ought to, say, wait a minute. Yes, sir. You got an idea there, Amos. Teach them a lesson. That's the stuff. And you know something?
3: What's that?
1: I is going to be the teacher.
3: Well, Andy, I don't know what you're going to do, but I sure all for it.
2: Well, hello, Amos. Hello.
0: Well, how's you there, Amos?
3: Hi, fellas.
2: Well, here's the contracts all typed up.
0: Yeah, well, we all set to close the deal here. Now, how about it, Andy?
1: Well, tell you, boys, I've been thinking it over. That whizzing stuff in the contract there, that didn't amount to much, did it?
0: Oh, no. It didn't amount to nothing. You ain't heard nothing whiz there, Andrew.
1: Yeah, and you guys wouldn't take revenge of me, would you?
0: Oh, absolutely not, Brother Andrew. No.
2: Oh, no, we're your friends. Everything is in your favor.
0: Yeah, and you need a couple of managers bad, too.
1: Yeah, I guess you're right, Kingfish. Well, give me the money. I'll sign the contract.
0: Oh, great. Put it there and a shake hands. Great. Yeah. Now, here is the $25 in cash.
1: Yeah.
3: Well, look at that green stuff there.
0: Yeah, now, just sign it right there, Andy. Right there where the dotted line is. Just put your name right on there.
1: Okay.
2: Wonderful. Look at that.
0: Andy, congratulations. This is the smartest thing you has ever done.
1: Kingfish, you ain't kidding.
4: Arinso Whitewash.
5: With ease.
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5: With safety.
4: Is it any wonder that women here, there, everywhere are singing?
5: Arinso Whitewash.
6: For a wash that's white as it can be.

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3: with safety.
4: Well, come on, Henry. Let's drop into Andy's office here.
5: Well, it doesn't look like he's in.
4: Yeah, well, we wait for him. Maybe he's out trying to sell some suits. Sit down.
5: By the way, Kingfish, just what is we supposed to do as Andy's managers?
4: Oh, nothing. Just collect 50% of his salary, that's all. Oh, we got a sucker here, Henry.
5: Yes, I wonder if our friend Andy has took any orders yet.
4: Yeah, well, that I don't know. Well, wait a minute. Let me peek in his desk drawer here. That's where he would keep him.
5: Yes, take a good look in there.
4: Wait a minute. What is this? Henry.
5: What is it, Kingfish?
4: Listen to this. It's a telegram to Andy. Say here, we sent you an offer of a position by mistake. Due to an error, we wrote you instead of Andrew B. Brown. Please disregard our letter. Hope this hasn't inconvenienced you. Signed, Prentice Clothing Company. Henry, Andy ain't got no job at all.
5: Good gracious, our money. The $25 we has been slugged.
4: Hey, wait a minute now, Henry. Look here, I just thought of something. Amos opens a lot of Andy's mail when he ain't here. Maybe Andy ain't seen this telegram. Maybe Amos put it in the drawer.
5: Yes, yes, that's a possibility, all right. What must we do?
4: Well, now, look here. Before we tackle Andy, I think that we ought to try to sell our interest in Andy to somebody so we can get our $25 back.
5: Yes, but who?
4: Well, we has got to search for somebody that's a sucker, some guy that ain't very wise. We has got to search for...
6: Hiya, fellas.
4: The search is over. Say, Shorty, glad you dropped in here now. Tell me this, how would you like to manage Andrew Brown and get a percent of his salary? Now, that's the best way in the world of getting yourself a lot of money for doing nothing.
6: Oh, no, that ain't no good, Kingfish. I don't want nobody breaking their back for me.
4: Yeah, I can see that you don't know nothing about economics.
6: Who don't know nothing about what you said? Well, who don't? But the idea, when you get a man working for he starts fluctuating with his Social Security.
4: Yeah, well, what Social Security got to do with it?
6: Well, what's it got to do with my Social Security?
4: Well, what has it got to do with it?
6: Well, if a man works for you and he brings you some money, you start getting social, and as soon as you get some money, your relatives come and stay with you, and they think they got security that you get that Social Security. That's what it is.
5: Shorty.
6: I know, but if we do what you say, how are you going to handle the supply and demand? And you know what that does, don't you?
4: Yeah, what do it do?
6: Well, you get that ain't a fair question.
4: Yeah, well, answer it. Go on, answer it.
6: Well, according to the figures released by the Federal Construction Committee, which is the subcommittee of the Federal Bureau of Internal Combustion and the subsidiary of the... Which, that answers your question right there, you see.
4: Tell me this, what has all this got to do with economics?
6: What's it got to do with it? I just told you. The thing is, what I mean, you see, when... Hmm?
4: Look, Shorty, if Andy works and you get half his salary, that is economics. Mm. Now, even the government down in Washington is back of it.
6: Oh, don't tell me about Washington. I know the government. I know the man that runs the government. When you take that fellow in the cabinet right down there, what's his name? The man with the white hair. The man with the white hair.
4: McNutt?
6: Oh, I wouldn't say that about him.
5: Well, Shorty, who are you talking about?
6: Well, I'm talking about the man, the head of the State Department. He just resigned, Mr. Shell.
4: Hull, Mr. Hull.
6: Yeah, well, him too now. Now that man... that man that took his place with the gray hair, Mr. Statistic, Constanza, what did he do?
4: Well...
6: He didn't do that at all. He didn't. Can't get away with it, that's why...
5: Now, just a minute, boys. It seems to me that we is getting off the track here just a little bit.
4: Yeah, now, listen, Shorty, take my advice. If you want to make some big money and let Andy go to work for you, you got it.
6: No, no. Like I've been arguing, I just couldn't do that. I couldn't have a man working for... It's against my principle. I just wouldn't feel that. I'd feel so guilty. I'd never want it. When can he start?
4: Now, look here. That's the spirit, Shorty. Andy Brown can start earning money for you as soon as you pay us
6: $25. $25?
5: It's a wonderful proposition, Shorty. You'll never regret it. Just give us the $25 and we'll consider the deal closed.
6: Oh, sure. I can give you the cash right now. I got my checkbook right. I think there's enough money in the cash register. We can go over to the bank. I ain't got a dime.

0: Kingfish, I think it's hopeless. After we done flop with Shorty, I tried selling our contracts to a couple of other people, but with no success.
1: Yeah, well, we got to get our money back, because that was my wife's money, and I got to get it.
0: Yes, I thought we had the best deal of our lives, and it turned out to be a mess. How could Andy be such a chiseler?
1: Here comes Andy across the street now. Look here, I'm going to show you how I'm going to handle the thing. It can't miss. Nobody ain't ever put nothing over on me yet, you know.
0: Yes, well, do your very best, Kingfish. Wait a minute.
1: Well, old pal Andy.
2: Hi, fellas. Hi.
0: Hello, Andy.
1: Yeah, got some bad news for you, Andy.
2: Yes, what's that?
1: Yeah, here it is right here. I'll read it to you. A law. Andy, they just passed a new law. And it just happens to apply to the deal that me and Henry's in with you at the moment.
0: Yes, read it to him, Kingfish.
1: Yeah, let me read you this law. Law number 1796. Say here, this law applies to all citizens of the United States of America. This law has been passed and approved by the Army, the Navy, the President, the Senate, and good housekeeping.
0: Well, I guess that takes in about everybody.
2: Yeah, well, what's it say?
1: Well, now, that's what I go reading. Now, just keep your ears open and listen here. Now, here's the most important part of the whole law.
2: Yeah, read it, Jimmy. Go ahead.
1: Say here, any man who sells part interest in his salary to anybody is liable to a $5,000 fine, 10 years in prison, or both. Or most likely more.
0: You see, a very rigid law.
1: Yeah, well now, Andy, I think that gives you the whole picture.
2: Yeah, I got the picture good. You two chiselers has been sticking your nose in my drawer and you found out about that telegram. You has been chiseling all your lives. And I took your $25 because I wanted to show you that two can work at the same game.
1: Yeah, but Brother Andy.
0: Yes, Andy, why?
1: Well, wait a minute. Yeah, Andy, we only wanted to help
2: you. Oh, why don't you stop crawling? By trying to chisel me, you done chiseled yourself. You see there? Can't you take your lesson like a man?
1: Oh, now, Brother Andy, wait just a minute, will you please, Andy? Now, look, Andy, as your old pal the Kingfish, don't forget now, we has been brothers in that great fraternity, the Mr. Nice of the Sea, for years, Andy.
2: Sure, yeah.
1: I didn't mean it, Andy. Honest, I didn't. Andy, I gotta have that money back. It belonged to my dear, sweet, gentle wife. And if I don't get it back, she'll murder me, Andy.
2: All right, crybaby. Get up. Here's your $25 back. And you can tear up the contract.
1: Oh, that's it, Andy.
2: But just don't ever forget about this in case you ever get any more ideas to pull a fast one.
1: Yeah, all right, Andy. I'll tear up the contract right now. Here it is.
0: Brother Andy, I can't thank you enough.
1: Yeah, and believe me, Andy, this done really learned me a lesson. I really deserve. I'll never try to chisel nobody again.
0: Me neither, Andy.
1: Andy, never again will ever I try to cut in on anything of yours as long as I live. Come in.
2: Oh, yeah. Come in, Amos. Come in.
3: Hiya, fellas. Andy, here's another telegram that came for you at your office, and when you wasn't here, I've been out looking for you.
2: Oh, thank you, Amos. What is it, you know?
3: Read it.
2: Yeah, well, it's addressed to me, all right. From the Prentice Clothing Company. It's a... We informed you by telegram that our letter offering you position was a mistake. We have since received such a strong letter of recommendation from Amos Jones that we have decided to give you the job as our Harlem representative.
1: Well, then, I just happen to have another contract.
0: Get away from here.

0: Amos and Andy will be back in just a moment. 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
1: Well, Andy, I don't understand it. You got that job with the Prentice Clothing Company on Tuesday, and here it is Friday, and it's all over already.
2: Well, you know, Amos, like I say before, every job I has had, they give me at least a week to prove that I'm no good.
1: Yeah.
2: This time I outdone myself. Only took me 3 days.

sure to be with us next Friday evening at this same time when the makers of Rinso will again present the Emerson Andy Show. Next week, the Kingfish and Andy test their artistic abilities by designing an Easter hat for the Kingfish's wife. So don't miss the fun. This program is broadcast to our armed forces all over the world. This is Harlow Wilcox saying goodnight to all of you from all of us. Say, you're being mighty careful about those red ration points, aren't you, ladies? 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

0: This is the National Broadcasting Company.
1: Andy, did you hear that? Come on, will you?
2: Did I hear what?
1: That whistle. That's the Rinso White whistle.
2: And Rinso means us.
0: That's right. Rinso gets clothes, Rinso White. And Rinso presents the Amos and Andy Show.

0: Rinso for a wash that's...
1: Rinso what?
0: Rinso for a wash that's...
2: Rinso bright?
0: Yes, a Rinso white, Rinso bright wash can't be beat. 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
0: And now, our stars, Amos and Andy. Let's look in on the home of George Kingfish Stevens. The kingfish sits absorbed in his newspaper, reveling in the peace and quiet of his home. Sapphire, his wife, enters the room.
3: Honey, just looking in the paper here. See that Easter's day after tomorrow.
4: That's right, George. You sure do keep up with the times.
3: Yeah, great time of the year. Little rabbits running around all over the place. Children eating chocolate bunnies, having Easter egg hunts. Everybody got the feeling of good fellowship and all that stuff. Oh, great time of the year, Easter. Oh, Noel, Noel.
4: You sure is full of the holiday spirit, George.
3: Oh, yeah, good old Easter. Wonderful Easter. My favorite holiday. Oh, beautiful Easter.
4: George, I want some money to buy an Easter outfit.
3: Oh, Labor Day, beautiful Labor Day. My favorite holiday.
4: George, how come every time I ask you for money, you change the subject?
3: Because I ain't got no money. And if I did have any, spending it on an Easter outfit would just be plain foolishness.
4: George, I can't understand you. Don't you want me to look attractive and pretty?
3: Honey, I married you the way you is, and I don't expect no miracle.
4: George, how can you say anything like that? It so happens that I carry clothes very well. Why, I've got the figure of a 16-year-old girl.
3: Yeah, well, give it back to her. It ain't doing you no good.
4: Well, I can see I ain't gonna get nowhere with you. It sure is a lucky thing I saved this $10 here. At least I can buy myself an Easter hat.
3: Now, wait a minute here. Does I see 10 $1 bills there? Say, where did you get them, and how come I didn't know about it?
4: Because I've been hiding them. I had these bills pinned inside of my shirt waist.
3: Oh, that's it, huh? I was wondering why every time I hugged you, you rustled. Listen here. Even if you spent $10 on one of them crazy hats, it ain't gonna look no good on you.
4: Look, George, when I go to Madam Fifi's, I always am sure of getting the smartest thing. When she tells me a certain hat is right for me, then that's the one I buy. Her hats is the creations of talented designers.
3: Oh, talented designers, my foot. Anybody that has nightmares can design a woman's hat.
4: Now, George, I see it's useless to talk to you. I'm going to buy a new Easter hat, and that is all there is to it.
3: All right, go ahead. But something ought to be done about these hats that women spend good money on. You ain't heard the last of this hat business yet, Sapphire Stevens. Yeah, and that's what I was up against, Andy. Oh, I tell you... You was lucky you ain't married.
5: Well, all women spend a lot of money on their hats, Kingfish. Even that new gal, Sarah, that I just met, done spent $15 for a new Easter hat.
3: $15 Sarah spent, huh?
5: Yeah, and for what? It's just one of them hats that you wear slanted down in the front and practical covers her face.
3: Yeah, well, that's different. With that girl, if it covers her face, it's worth it ever since you paid for it.
5: Now, wait a minute. Sarah ain't so ugly when you get used to her.
3: And the women's is the same whether they're ugly or beautiful. The only thing in this world they're worried about is their appearance. Is there enough lipstick on their lips? Is there enough cascara on their eyes? They is using the right shade of nail polish and all that stuff. You know... Hello, Shorty.
6: Hiya, fellas.
5: Hi, Shorty, hi.
6: Say, Kingfish, you look all worked up. What's wrong?
3: Oh, me and Anna are just talking here that all the women does these days is worry about being attractive under their hats and their lipstick and all that stuff instead of worrying about the home.
6: I agree with you, Kingfish. I was on your side.
3: You was on my side?
6: Yes, I was on your side. All the women does is make themselves pretty, and women is always looking sweet and lovely. Always making themselves appeal to the men. They're all the time looking lovable and kissable. I just changed sides.
3: You mean that you really think the men should put up with women wasting time and money on a lot of female foolishness?
6: Yeah, the men ought to be sweet to the women, just like the men in history was. For instance, take Henry the Eighth. He was always sweet to the women.
3: Now, wait a minute, Joe. What are you talking about? Henry the Eighth had 7 wives, and he cut all the heads off.
6: Well, you couldn't expect him to be sweet all the time.
3: So far, Shorty, you ain't proving nothing.
5: I'll say you ain't.
6: Don't forget Henry the Eighth. Now, forget about him. Now, you take Sir Walter Raleigh. He was really sweet to the women. When he come to a mud puddle with Queen Elizabeth, he put down a coat.
5: Yeah, well, nobody do that stuff now, though.
6: Who don't? I does it. I was walking along with my gal the other day, and we come to a mud puddle, and I put down a coat.
3: Oh, you did, huh?
6: Mm-hmm.
3: She almost got dirty.
6: I'll say. She couldn't wear it for a week.
3: Well, Shorty, that don't make you a gentleman, though. You were supposed to put on your own coat, like Raleigh done.
6: Well, he could afford it. He got that cigarette business.
3: Yeah, I agree with you there, Shorty.
5: Oh, Kingfish, we just wasting our time talking to Shorty. He don't know nothing about women. He ain't no ladies' man. Listen, Shorty, I bet you ain't even ever kissed a gal. Don't know nothing about smooching.
6: If the man only knew. If I only knew.
5: Look, Kingfish, we ain't getting no place here with Shorty.
3: Yeah, look, Shorty, the whole thing started with me saying that I didn't like the idea of my wife paying $10 for a hat. And Shorty, when you was married, you won't like the idea neither.
6: Well, I'll tell you,
3: Shorty. Now, wait just a minute, Shorty. Let's suppose you was married right now, and your wife comes up to you and says, Shorty, give me $10 for Easter hat. What'll you say?
6: Well, I'll say, oh, sure, honey, I'll be glad to give you money for Easter hat. Here's $10. As my loving wife, here's $15. No, I'd rather give you $25. I'm going to stay single. So long.
5: Time really stands still when that boy's around, don't it?
3: Yeah, you know, Anna, I still can't get this hat thing out of my mind. Seems to me as a big waste of money to spend $10 for a hat that any dumb, ignorant numbskull could make.
5: Oh, you mean you could design one, Kingfish?
3: And I resent, say, wait a minute. Say, Anna, you don't give me an idea.
5: I did?
3: Yeah. Say, yeah, I think it might work.
5: What's that, Kingfish?
3: Look here, I knows how to prove to Sapphire once and for all that there ain't nothing to making a woman's hat, and that she is just throwing the money away.
5: Yeah. What you gonna do?
3: Andy, you was looking at Madam Kingfish. Me and you is gonna make a woman's hat.

0: And you can stop singing anytime, including right now.
1: Yeah, and if you take my advice, you can both stop making that hat, too. According to my wife, Ruby, it takes a great designer to make a woman's hat. And you ain't go fool Sapphire for a minute.
2: Look, Amos, will you please let us make this hat without disturbing us? We know what we're doing.
0: Yeah, now the next thing, Ander, we'll take this old straw hat here that you got for the crown. Say, wait a minute. This hat you brung in has got two holes in the top of it. How come?
2: Well, that's where the horse's ears stuck out.
0: You mean that you got this hat off of a horse, Ander?
2: Yeah, I got it off of an ice wagon horse last summer.
0: And does you think my wife could wear that?
2: Well, I don't know. I don't remember what her ears look like.
1: Boys, this is getting worse and worse.
0: Say, now, them two holes give me a great idea. You see this old snakeskin belt here that we was going to put on for decoration? Well, we run it around the band a couple of times, then we let it come down through the hole of the crown, right down and come under the chin and buckle there under the chin.
2: Yeah, that certainly sounds chic, all right.
1: Oh, sure. Say, look, fellas, my wife Ruby reads style magazines all the time, and I guarantee you, if she seed anything like that in the magazine, she'd stop reading them.
2: Well, Ruby don't know everything, Amos.
1: Boy, that window shade tassel you got there is really something, too, hanging on there.
2: Amos, me and the Kingfish is busy here. Will you please get out of here and leave us alone?
1: With pleasure, fellas, with pleasure. So long.
2: That Amos, always bragging about how much that darling Ruby is knows about everything.
0: Yeah, well, now let's get on and get the hat finished up here. We can do it in no time, Ander.
2: Yeah, well, what is the next step?
0: Well, now, the next thing we got to do is to find out the size we're going to make the hat.
2: Well, why worry about the size? If a horse can get into that hat, your wife ought to make it.
0: Well, now, the hat looks pretty good, don't it?
2: Yeah, but what do we do now?
0: And look here, I got the whole plan worked out, Ander. Remember me telling you that Sapphire buys the hats at Madame Fifi's French hat shop on Lenox Avenue? And she take whatever Madame Fifi say is good on her?
2: Yeah.
0: Yeah, well, we is going to make believe that we is a couple of genuine French hat designers from France. And get Madame Fifi to sell this hat to Sapphire. Then after Sapphire has done bought it, it'll prove to her that anybody can make one of these silly women's hats.
2: Well, wait a minute, though. There's one thing, Kingfish.
0: What is that?
2: How is we going to make Madame Fifi think we is French hat designers when we don't know no French?
0: Yeah, I got that figured out, too, Brother Ander.
2: Yeah?
0: Gabby Gibson was in France during the last war, and he can tell us all we got to know about it. Come on, let's go see him. So you really think that you can learn us how to speak some French, huh, Gabby?
3: Oh, certainly, boy, certainly. I was in France during the last war. I speak French fluidly. I speak it very fluidly.
2: Don't you mean fluently?
3: No, I mean fluidly. You see, French is one language where instead of accenting the last syllable, you sprays it.
0: Yeah, well, now, I'm glad you can help us, Gabby. We was in a hurry, so let's get started with the lesson.
3: All right, we start right in, start right in. Now, the first thing you got to remember is that French is spoke through its nose, like mon, lawn, flan.
2: Oh, the language is spoke through the nose, huh?
3: Oh, certainly. You hit a Frenchman in the nose and the man is speechless. In fact, if you bust his nose, he'll talk in a broken accent.
0: All right, Gabby, we'll try to keep the thing in our nose, but start learning us some of the words now.
3: Okay, I'll start with you, Annie. I'll start with you. See if you can tell me what this means. It's real French. It's real French. Wee, wee, wee, wee, wee, wee, wee, wee.
2: Let me see.

0: Now, we. Oh, yeah. That means this little pig cried all the way home.
1: Andy Brown, you've been lying. You really does no offense, don't you?
2: Yeah, only one thing, Gabby. That peculiar thing is going to be a little hard to work in the conversation. Now, what else is there?
1: Well, let me see. Oh, yes, that's crepe Suzette, crepe Suzette.
0: Yeah, what does that mean?
1: Well, let's analyze it. Take the first word, crepe, you know what that means. Yeah. And then there's Suzette. The thing is obvious, crepe and Suzette.
0: Well, what do it mean?
1: Suzette is dead.
2: That ain't going to be too easy to work into a conversation, neither.
1: Well, in that case, I'll give you an expression you can work in any time you want. Viva la. Remember that viva la. Whenever you was happy about something, all you does is put whatever you was happy about after the viva la. The French always yells that. Viva la France. Viva la Republic.
0: Yeah, I remember that. All I do is put whatever I was happy about after the viva la.
2: Yeah, and Andy, look here. You use that one. You use that viva la stuff.
0: Yeah, I'm the viva la man. I'll viva la everything.
1: Well, let's get on with the lesson now. I'm going to take about a half hour here to really teach you French. I'm going to teach you the tread beans and the boot coops and all that stuff.
0: Oh, yeah. That's good, Gabby. That's good.
1: Yeah, because you really got to sound like Frenchmen. Because if you don't, you're going to find yourself in trouble, real trouble. A thing like that come under the heading of the CIO.
2: Oh, the CIO? How you figure that?
1: Well, if Madame Fifi finds out you was phony Frenchman, you ain't going to be able to see. Because she's going to hit you so hard in the eye that, man, what a doctor bill you're going to owe. That's the CIO if I ever had it.
3: A Rinso whitewash.
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4: Well, there's Madame Fifi's hat shop right over there, Andy. And don't forget now, we are supposed to be French hat designers from Paris.
5: Yeah, well, I won't forget it, Kingfish. Boy, I really look like a Frenchman with this French beret on my head and these white spats on my feet, don't I?
4: Yeah, not bad, Ann. Only one thing, though. I don't like to mention this and don't want you to feel that I don't think you knows how to dress proper, but about them spats you was wearing.
5: Well, what about them?
4: You were supposed to wear shoes under them.
5: Listen, Kingfish, I is wearing shoes. It's just that these spats are so big they covers them up.
4: Oh, I see. In that case, you better let one of your shoelaces dangle out to give the people a clue there.
5: Well, outside of the spats, how does I look?
4: Yeah, well, that brings us up to the French beret you got on top of your head there. I agree that wearing a beret is French all right, Andrew, but does you think pink is the best color? Ain't pink sort of feminine?
5: Well, I admit it is, Kingfish, but I figured the pink was offset by the baby blue pom-pom on top.
4: I wonder what stand Esquire takes on the subject there. Yeah, well, here we are, Anna. Now, before I opens the door, don't forget to use all the French words and stuff Gabby done taught us.
5: Oh, sure. Special that vive la thing that Gabby say the French holler every time they're happy about something.
4: Yeah, here she come now, Anna. Here she come.
6: I'm Madame Fifi. What can I do for you?
4: Bonjour, madame. I has très beaucoup to meet vous all. I has Monsieur Georges, the famous hat designer, and this is Monsieur André, my assistant, Monsieur André, Madame Fifi.
6: How do you do?
5: Vive la Fifi.
6: Oh, you're both French, aren't you?
4: Oh, yes, ain't you? I mean, n'est-ce pas, and stuff like that.
6: No, I'm not French. I just call myself Madame Fifi because it helps my millinery business.
4: Mm-hmm.
6: So you're a hat designer.
5: Oui, and we is here to sell you a hat.
6: I see. Tell me, are you free French?
4: Oh, no, we ain't exactly free French, but we is very reasonable.
6: I just can't tell you how thrilling this is to me. To meet real French millinery designers like yourself.
4: Mm-hmm.
6: Ah, Paris. The fashion center of the world.
4: Oh, yes.
6: Yeah, I've always wanted to go there. Tell me about Paris.
4: Ah, Paris, la belle Paris. It seems like only a petit time ago that me and Monsieur André here was seated at the sidewalk cafe table at Rue de la Paix, sipping Cokes with a couple of coquettes. André, remember?
5: Oui, vive la Coca-Cola.
6: Well, it all sounds so fascinating. I've read so much about Paris, I feel as though I've lived there.
4: Mm-hmm.
6: All those famous places, the Eiffel Tower.
4: Yes, many of the time I was leaned against it.
6: The Louvre Museum.
4: Louvre Museum, been through it often.
6: The Bank of the Seine.
4: Got my savings account in the main branch, yeah. Oh, yeah, me and Andre really know Paris inside and out.
5: Yeah, man, we is real parasites, all right.
6: Tell me, was Paris occupied while you were there?
4: Occupied? Yeah, Paris was occupied when we was there, was it not, Andre?
5: Oh, sure, you couldn't hardly get a seat on the bus.
4: Oh, yeah, Paris is a real lively city, all right.
6: Yes, I know. And the French food. Oh, I've read so much about the wonderful food served at the Paris restaurant. For instance, the pâté de foie gras.
4: Oh, the pâté de foie gras. Well, to tell you the truth, that's the one restaurant we ain't ever got around to eating at that one right there.
5: Yeah, the service's patties ain't much there.
6: Well, I don't understand. understand. Pas de foie gras in a restaurant. It's a French dish. Goose liver.
4: Goose liver? You talking about the dish.
6: Uh-huh.
4: Oh, yeah. We thought you meant the restaurant in Paris that has that name. Oh, yeah, nothing like good old pâté de foie gras, eh, André?
5: Oh, vive le pâté de... vive le goose liver.
4: Well, Madame Fifi, now that we have had a little tete-a-tete about Paris here, let's get down to business now.
6: Mm-hmm.
4: André, open that box and show Madame Fifi a sample of what real Paris millinery looks like.
5: Oui, oui, Monsieur. Okay.
6: Oh, you have one of your creations with you. How wonderful.
5: Well, here it is.
4: Ah, beau coup, beau coup. Ain't it not beautiful, n'est-ce pas, papa?
6: Well, to tell the truth, I'm not sure. It's certainly different from anything I've ever seen before.
4: Oh, certainly is different. That, of course, is the real French milliner, and you ain't used to getting the real stuff no more.
5: Oh, oui. They are showing that at all the latest Paris shops and the best ones. Tell you the truth, this very hat was in the window of, Sonne Robu.
6: Sonne Robu?
4: Yeah, that's the Paris branch of Sears and Roebuck.
6: Well, I tell you, I'm still not sure of this particular hat. I don't know what to think of it.
4: Now, well, I tell you what we'll do, Madam Fifi. We happen to know a woman by the name of Mrs. Stevens is going to be dropping in your place today.
6: Yes?
4: Now, you just tell her that you think that this hat would be perfect for her, and the price is a steal at $10. And you see how fast she buys it. And if she don't, you don't have to pay me nothing.
6: Well, that's certainly fair enough. I'll do it.
4: You will? Ah, très bien. Is it not wonderful, André?
5: It sure is. Vive la, vive la, Kingfish, I have it, but I ain't got nothing to vive la.
4: Take the hat, madame. Come on, André.

0: Oh, I tell you, Amos, Madame Fifi was really thrilled by me and Andy being French hat designers.
1: I'll say she was. Sapphire's a cinch to buy that hat we done made.
2: Oh, you fellas is crazy. Who's Madame Fifi told you she'd try to sell it to Sapphire the hat? Since she didn't charge you nothing for it. But Sapphire ain't gonna be silly enough to buy it.
0: Hold it. Wait a minute. I think that Sapphire coming home now. That you, Hunter?
3: Yeah, hello, George.
2: Well,
3: hi, Amos. Hello, Ann.
2: Hello there.
1: Hi, Sapphire.
0: Well, get a load of the hat box you're carrying, Amos. Been shopping, honey?
3: Oh, yes, and I got the most darling hat at Madame Fifi's. Would you like to see it, sweetheart?
0: Oh, like to see it? Why, I'd love to.
3: All right, let me get it out the box here.
0: Yeah.
3: Say, isn't it beautiful?
0: Yeah, it's the wrong hat.
1: Oh, me.
2: Yeah, so she didn't buy the hat after all, you made, see? I told you she wouldn't. No woman would be crazy enough to buy that thing.
3: What's going on here? Amos, how come your boys is acting so funny about my new hat?
2: Well, I tell you. Sapphire, I just going to tell her now. The Kingfish wanted to teach you a lesson about how silly he thinks women's hats is. So he and Andy made one themselves and got Madame Fifi to try to sell it to you when you come in.
3: You talking about that awful hat that Madame Fifi showed me when I first walked in?
2: Yeah. The one with the old straw hat, you know, for the crown.
3: Oh, and the snakeskin belt that buckled under the chin.
2: Yeah, that's it, yeah.
3: And it had a tassel hanging down. It looked like it come from a window shade.
2: That's the one. That I kept telling them that Ruby said it takes a real artist to make a woman's hat. And the funny part of it is they really expected you to buy that horrible thing.
3: It sure is funny, Amos. But you know, sir...
2: What's that, Sapphire?
3: Ruby went shopping with me, and she bought it.

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0: And now, here are Amos and Andy.
3: Well, Amos, I really have to laugh. Here you was telling us how much Reuben knows about clothes and how no woman be crazy about hats that me and Andy made and what happened. My wife don't buy it, but yours does.
4: Yeah, she sure does. That show is funny.
3: Yeah, and paying $10 for it besides.
4: Yeah.
3: You still think your wife knows so much about women's hats?
5: Yeah, I sure do, fellas. Ruby wore it to a fashion show this afternoon and won the $25 cash prize.

Be sure to be with us again next Friday evening at this same time when the makers of Rinso will again present the Amos and Andy Show. Next week, Andy is evicted from his rooming house, and things really start popping when the kingfish tries to sneak him into his house against Sapphire's wishes. So don't miss the fireworks. This program is broadcast to our armed forces all over the world. This is Harlow Wilcox saying good night to all of you from all of us and reminding you that used fats are vitally needed for 1,000 military and home front uses. And ladies, the one source of supply of used fats is your kitchen. You can skim stews and soups, scrape the broiler in the frying pan, melt down the solid trimmings from a piece of meat both before and after cooking. They'll give you plenty of waste fat. And every pound of used fat that you turn into your butcher brings you 2 extra red ration points. 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Now, if you live in the country and are having trouble turning in your waste fats, call the county agent of the United States Department of Agriculture. 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
1: 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This is your host, Will, saying thanks for listening. Until then, have a good one.
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0: Good evening, this is Adam. 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This evening on Audio Theater, we present a detective quad play from the old-time radio series Broadway Is My Beat. This evening's titles are The Alex Raymond Murder Case, The Paul Clark Murder Case, The Mary Smith Murder Case, and The Lucille Baker Murder Case. These shows originally aired back on the evenings of November 17th and 24th, and December 8th and 15th, 1951, respectively. This evening's show is presented in memory of Robert Weekland. Detective Danny Clover begins solving these cases on Broadway, the gaudiest, the most violent, the lonesomest mile in the world, momentarily. Enjoy this evening's presentation.
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1: November morning sifts down over Broadway, and for a time the swarm stands bewildered, stares at its empty hands. The solitude begins to shape itself once more, out of November's winds, out of the silent, colorless neon, out of mists flaring upward from manholes. And finally, the solitude is clear and present, whispering again its desolate invitation. And the derelicts of morning run from it, beat open a door, plead for refuge, find it in a time clock. It's another day, kid. All yours. And at headquarters, do the things of the morning. Brush the night dust off the unfinished report. Wad up the paper cup with the dregs of cold coffee. Toss it in the wastebasket. Tear a page off a calendar.
3: A shooting, Danny. Phone in. Man says he's shot. Wants to talk. Here's the address.
1: Take it from the sergeant. Go to the address. Find the man standing propped against the wall of the apartment. One hand in a fist pressed hard against his chest, pushing back the fragment of life that was still inside him, and watch it seep through his fingers.
4: You took your time.
1: Let me help you off.
4: Don't touch. Just stay. Stay. Listen.
1: Who shot you?
4: Stanley Lawson. A little nothing. Worked for me. I put bread in his mouth. Stank. He killed me. That little acting. He killed me.
1: The ambulance will be here in a minute.
4: Let me. Don't you keep your hands off. I'm dying. And you. All you got to do is listen. Alex Raymond. That's me. That's who I was. You get that little nothing. You hear? And you burn.
1: And the words stopped. And briefly, the mouth that moved over nothingness, voicing nothing, moving quickly and fitfully like quicksilver, till it froze, till the shape of it was forever. Because he was dead. And after that, Alex Raymond, objectively. The measuring of his death by instruments and men with cigars. The photographing of it, the recording of it under a heading, files, active. And take a piece of the image away with you, a name of killer. Name, Stanley Lawson, employee of Alex Raymond. Consult other records, make a phone call, and come up with an address. Go to it.
5: Yes?
1: My name's Clover. I'm from the police.
5: What is it you want?
1: I'm looking for Stanley Lawson. The card on your door says...
5: Stanley Lawson and Mildred Lawson, his wife. Why are you looking for him?
1: Suspicion of murder, Mrs. Lawson.
5: All right, come in. In here. Stanley isn't home.
1: Where is he?
5: If he committed murder, he's probably running or hiding or whatever a new murderer is supposed to do. What I do. Which one did he kill?
1: What do you mean?
5: Which one? Raymond or Harper?
1: A little while ago, a man named Alex Raymond said your husband shot him.
5: Then Edwin Harper must be running or hiding, too.
1: You mind telling me what you're talking about?
5: Raymond and Harper Incorporated. Together, they employed my husband to make them rich. In this, my husband was successful. That he's made one of them dead will give you some idea of how important my husband was to the concern.
1: And you think your husband's going to kill Edwin Harper, too?
5: My husband is what is known among educators, among partygoers, and among those who conversationally psychoanalyze people as a plugger. The fact that my husband has set his mind to wiping out Raymond and Harper simply means that he had to kill one of them first.
1: And none of this surprised you, Mrs. Lawson?
5: Me, least of all. I'm his wife. I attend his emotional moments. I know about my husband.
1: Would you mind telling me why he killed Alex Raymond?
5: No. Nor why he'll kill Harper. Stanley has been working for them for 15 years. A designer of their happy toys for tots. They fired him yesterday. Without a gold watch, without a pat on the back, just the pink slip. What does a plugger do after plugging in a pattern for 15 years? Stanley killed. You're wasting your time talking to me, Mr. Clover. I'd find Edwin Harper if I were you. That is, if you feel the necessity of saving his life.
1: And consider for a moment her easy acceptance of the violence that had intruded on her life. The final flourish that put an end to the meaningless pattern that had been hers, her husband's. Shown in the way she wraps the tinted portrait of him in the newspaper and gives it to you. Wants it back when you're through with it. And you give her the promise. Leave her with it. Then a murderer's description on the wires. The all-points bulletin. A woman's toneless voice in prowl car radios. Killer at large. Get it all moving. Then go to the man Mrs. Lawson told you about, the other man her husband wants dead. Edwin Harper. Find him in his office at the factory. Watch him nervously caress a toy as he tries to understand it.
4: Look, you. Alex and me, we built a big thing here. With Christmas coming on, it's going to be bigger than...
1: Alex Raymond is dead, Mr. Harper. I don't know any other way to tell you.
4: Don't kid me, mister. This toy I got here in my hands, our biggest novelty. Alex and me, we're going to flood all the kids in the country. Why, without Alex...
1: Stanley Lawson shot him. Killed him in cold blood.
4: Why? Why would a little punk like Stanley do a thing like that? Nobody does things like that.
1: Lawson did. Because you fired him. His wife told me he'd been with you for 15 years.
4: There are jobs, all kinds of jobs for a punk like Stanley. Defense, janitoring, all kinds of jobs. We get rid of people all the time. We don't expect to get killed for it.
1: Why did you get rid of Lawson?
4: He was washed up, through, finished, dead. That's why.
1: Mrs. Lawson
4: Who
1: said...
4: Who gives a thing for what she said? What'd she tell you, huh? That her Stanley was the brains of our outfit? That he sweat blood and tears for Alex and me? That he was devoted, loyal, 100%? That's what she told you?
1: Something like that.
4: So maybe it's true. Maybe that's how it was. We picked his brain and then all of a sudden he don't come up with anything anymore. Look, mister, a designer who can't design anymore, who needs him? I gotta live, too. You got waste, you throw it away.
1: Yeah. You got any ideas where Lawson might go to hide, any particular place?
4: You mean that punk, that murderer is on the loose? You haven't got him?
1: No, I thought maybe you could help him.
4: Help? It's me you gotta help. Don't it penetrate you? Next he'd want me.
1: We'll take care of it, Mr. Harper.
4: Look, you. I got no intention of dying. None at all. Not from Stanley, not from anything. It's your responsibility. You understand that? You got it clear? I'm not going to die.
6: Lieutenant Clover?
1: Huh? Yes?
6: I'm Detective Kenny.
1: Oh, sure, sure. Come on in. Yeah, I've got the notation right here on my desk. You've been assigned to me, haven't you, while Detective Muggerman is on vacation?
6: That's right, sir. I've got some information for you, Lieutenant, about Stanley Lawson. Rather negative information, if I may say so.
1: Sure, you may say so. Just tell me about it, huh?
6: Yes, sir. All these from communications. Stanley Lawson was seen going into a theater on 42nd Street. And at the same time, this other report spotted him on the Staten Island Ferry. And there's another one here from the Westside Golf Club. There's a man there on the 10th hole who's been teeing off for an hour.
1: All of them were checked, weren't they?
6: These and half a dozen more, sir. Still haven't gotten Stanley Lawson.
1: Mm. Well, thank you, Kenny.
6: Yes, sir.
1: Oh, pardon me. Danny Clover speaking.
7: This is Edwin Harvey. He called me. He just called me.
1: Lawson?
7: He wants me to meet him, to bring money to him. He says he'll kill me if I don't. You're not going to let him kill me.
1: Where are you supposed to meet him?
7: A tenement. Corner 16th and 9th Avenue, at 9 o'clock. A If you think I'm going there, you're crazy. I'm staying right here. You've got to protect me.
6: Don't worry about a thing. We'll take care of it. Goodbye, Mr. Harper. Kenny?
8: Yes, sir?
6: Report to me after you've had your dinner. We've got something to take care of.

0: Lieutenant Clover.
1: I'm glad you're here, Lieutenant. It's just about time. 9 o'clock.
2: Did everything set up, Kenny?
1: Yes, sir. Lights, PA. They've got a cordon around the whole block. As far as the stakeout's concerned, we're all ready.
2: Good.
1: It's the tenement across the street.
2: Uh-huh.
1: The tenement's unoccupied, sir. Condemned. But a few minutes ago, we saw some movement up on the second floor. Anyhow, one of the officers said he saw something move out.
2: I'll take it from here. Hand me the PA.
1: Yes, sir.
2: The spotlights, Kenny.
1: Yes, sir.
0: Okay, man.
1: All ready, sir?
2: Yeah. Lawson, this is the police. We know you're in there, Lawson. We want you to come out with your hands up. 1 minute to make up your mind. But we're coming in after...
3: Lawson,
2: you! Kenny, you, officer, get an ambulance. You and you, cover me. I'm going in after him. You just shot an officer, Lawson. Throw away your gun and come on down, or you won't get out of here alive. All right, Lawson. Any way you want it.
3: You're not going to get me!
2: Stop, Lawson! Stop!
3: Stop!
2: I told you to stop, Lawson.
3: You made a mistake.

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1: The light that curtains Broadway in late November is a thing of gauze, gray stuff that touches autumn with December. It's the time when the shadows come in with the sun, the time of the three-coffee breakfast, of the sweater and the vest under the coat. But the plucked birds hang high. There are stalks of corn and pumpkin pie behind moist shop windows. It's holiday season, and up and down the furious street, chefs smile. There's no problem for Thursday's Blue Plate special. Forget the headlines, kid. Everywhere, everybody will be eating turkey. It says. But when the new day comes, the light that drifts into a hospital room has another texture. Because it lies against clean walls and starched curtains before it touches a bed. A bed where a man named Stanley Lawson lay, a murder suspect, and his wife considers him.
2: Look at him, Mr. Clover. In the state of shock. Isn't that what your doctors call it, shock? So clinical. Meaning his mind has rejected him finally.
1: Do you expect me to feel sorry for him, Mrs. Lawson?
2: Only for yourself. Because you were forced to do what you did, shoot him. Talk with yourself. Convince yourself you did the only thing possible. My husband can't talk. Who's the happier man?
1: I can't answer anything about your husband, Mrs. Lawson. The only thing I know about him for sure is that he shot a police officer. That he did that tempers all my thinking about him.
2: How is the officer?
1: Bad. Very bad.
2: I'm sorry.
1: I know you are.
2: Mr. Clover?
1: Yes?
2: You said you were sure only that Stanley shot a police officer. What about Alex Raymond?
1: Your husband probably shot him, too.
2: Probably?
1: Before he passed out, your husband said something. He said that everything was a mistake just then.
2: But everything is a mistake. Everything always is. Look at him. A man. A life. Look what's become of it.
1: The resident says he has a good chance to live, Mrs. Lawson.
2: That's fine. May I be alone with him for a while, Mr. Clover, please?

0: Don't look for me anymore out the window, Danny. Goodbye. Complete with your lunch.
1: Oh, thanks, Gino. In that shopping bag, all I gave you was 35 cents for a sandwich.
0: Not only did I get your lunch, Danny, but I brought back change. Wait and see.
1: All right.
0: That's just a delicatessen, Danny. All I got to mention is I am here for Danny Clover. I don't even need a number to get waited on.
1: What's all that stuff, Gino?
0: Your name is Magic, Danny. I order you your hot pastrami sandwich. The boys insist it isn't enough. Got to have four spies.
1: What?
0: Four spies, Danny. An expression meaning you got a free little delicacy from each of the four boys. Ergo, four spies. From Sid, a container coleslaw. From Eddie, a dad potato salad with celery seed. From Frank, a sliced halibut. And from Irv, aha!
1: What from Irv?
0: A kosher pickle slipped into my hand under the table. Eat, Danny. Eat in good health.
1: Quite a haul, Sergeant.
0: You're welcome, I'm sure. I also brought along the datum you asked I should pick up on my way back upstairs.
1: Hey, you're a ball of fire today, Gino.
0: Thank you, I'm sure. And then datum number one. The gun with which Stanley Lawson committed murder upon Alex Raymond and did wound Detective Kenny, the boys can't find it.
1: They haven't found it?
0: As yet, no.
1: Lawson shoots out of that tenement window, hits Kenny. I go in right after him. We can't find his gun.
0: This is a puzzle, then? A fleeing fugitive oft tosses away the weapon with which he committed mayhem. Through a window, down a pipe,
1: Well, what else have you got, Gino?
0: Datum number two, concerning the deceased Alex Raymond, which you requested. It seems that Mr. Raymond, as it must to all men, had a girlfriend.
1: Where?
0: A Miss Grace Gilran, Daddy. Regent Powers, West 23rd. However, why you need such... I may answer it for you, Danny?
1: Hey, go ahead.
0: Danny Clover's office, Sergeant Todd... What? No. Yeah, I'll tell him.
1: Tell me what, Gino?
0: Give me a minute, Danny. Kenny. Detective Kenny. He's dead.
1: And watch Gino turn, walk quickly out of the room. Go searching for some empty place where the quick sorrow can't be seen in the herd. And in a little while, look out the window. See him hatless, without a coat, wandering the sidewalk, wandering the autumn wind. Go to him, hand him his coat, and walk with him. Try to ease it for him, explain it to him, to yourself. The stares of the passers-by tell you you're not doing real good. Then the brief time of being alone with it, the time it takes to get to 23rd Street, to the Regent Towers, to a girl named Grace Gilran, and for her instant in your life, let go of it.
2: You're a policeman? What won't they think of next?
1: I want to talk to you, Miss Gilran, about Alex.
2: Alex Raymond? He's dead, you know. Dead and gone.
1: You want to talk about it here in the hall? Or...
2: Oh, glad you thought of it first. Come on in. Come in. Come in. That chintzy divan over there, you'll look good on that.
1: Alex Raymond, just about him.
2: I read how you punched a bullet hole in his killer. What more can a man ask for?
1: There's some things I need to know.
2: About me? About me with Alex?
1: He ever talk to you about his factory, about the people who worked for him?
2: You mean the boy who put it to Alex. You mean Stanley Lawson, don't you now?
1: That's right.
2: Killer, murderer, pale little man like him. The things that go on inside these pale little men surprises a girl.
1: What did Raymond tell you about him?
2: Just enough to bring up the yawns, how Lawson was quite a designer.
1: Then why did they fire him?
2: Beats me, too. Especially after that XK-20.
1: The XK-20? What's that?
2: The secret weapon of the Raymond and Harper Company. A toy rocket ship. Zooms, spits flame. Beats Hoppy. You'll see him with the millions on the Christmas counters.
1: Lawson designed it and they fired him for that?
2: You know, now that you mention it, it makes me wonder.
1: About what?
2: Well, it was going to be a surprise to Lawson. He brought in the first model of the XK-20 last June. Made it on his own time. Alex and Edwin Harper looked at it and said it was just nothing. But you know what?
1: Just tell me, huh?
2: They showed it to a buyer anyhow. The buyer ordered 1,000 gross on the spot. So did a half dozen other buyers.
1: But they didn't tell Lawson about it?
2: In fact, just to make it more of a surprise for Lawson, they had the toy manufactured by a subcontractor out of town. I'll tell you something else. Alex whispered he might make a million out of that XK-20. million, XK20s, murders. Confused as a girl like me.

0: Hey, Danny.
1: Hmm?
0: Danny, wait for me.
2: What's on your mind, Gino?
0: Here, exhibit A. All wrapped up, ready to go.
2: Oh, they found the gun, huh? Where?
0: Wedged between some debris and an old tire in the backyard of the tenement, where Lawson undoubtedly flung it.
2: How come it wasn't found sooner?
0: Why ask me? I wasn't there. I don't know.
2: Do something for me, Gino.
0: What?
2: Go upstairs and get the fingerprints of everybody connected with this case. Then take the prints and the gun down to Gordon in technical. Tell Gordon I'll be there in a half hour.
0: Okay, Danny.

0: Well, Danny Clover.
1: I make you that happy, Gordon? Look, Gordon, a little while ago, Sergeant Tartaglia came down here...
0: With his grubby fists aglow with things for Gordon, for me to take care of for you, because I'm the only one who can. A gun and a few sets of fingerprints. You know my advice to you.
1: So help me, Gordon.
0: Very sickly threats from such a big man. My advice to you, Lieutenant, is to keep your mouth open in amazement and let your jaw hang there. I've got a goodie for you.
1: Okay, what is it?
0: The prints on the gun. You know whose those are, Lieutenant?
1: Lawson's?
0: A dead man. Alex Raymond's. The man who fell dead in your arms yesterday afternoon.
1: You kidding?
0: If I was kidding, you'd be laughing, but your jaw's hanging the way I said it would. Raymond, a man who died yesterday afternoon, also left his prints on a gun that killed an officer who died last night. Very tricky, isn't it?
2: Look, Mr. Clover. You picked me up at my place, and I came along with you without question. Don't you think it's time you told me what this is all about?
1: The last apartment in this corridor is the home of Stanley Lawson, the man who used to be your toy designer.
2: I see. What do you expect me to do? Look at it? Feel sorry for the people inside?
1: Just his wife, the only one inside.
2: You'd better brief me on what I'm supposed to say to a woman whose husband killed my partner, murdered an officer of the law.
1: It'll come to you.
3: Good evening, Mr. Clover.
1: Miss Lawson, this is Mr. Harper.
3: Please come in. My husband talks about you often, Mr. Harper.
2: I want you to know how sorry I am about what's happened.
3: You're sorry? You really are?
2: Of course I am.
3: Well, that's strange.
2: Mrs. Lawson, I was brought here. For what reason
3: I don't... strange, because my husband always said you were a shrewd businessman. He never told me you were a liar.
2: Look, Clover, what is all this?
1: You said you were sorry about what happened and Mrs. Lawson called you a liar.
2: The fact, Mrs. Lawson, that you're the wife of a murderer makes anything you say pretty unimportant.
3: Mr. Clover?
1: Yes?
3: I talked to my husband about an hour ago.
1: I know, that's why we've come here.
2: If you two want to chat, you mind if I leave?
1: We mind.
3: You know all about it, Mr. Clover?
1: The police stenographer who was in the hospital room when you spoke with your husband showed me the transcript.
3: Do you believe what my husband told me?
1: Yes.
2: Is your husband going to live?
3: I don't know. What about you, Mr. Harper?
2: What?
3: What about him, Mr. Clover?
1: He's here, isn't he?
2: Suppose you just take me back where you got me, Mr. Clover. Just who do you think you are?
1: Harper, I wanted you to meet Mrs. Lawson. I wanted you to see her home. Go ahead, look around you. This is a home, Mr. Harper. This is a place where two people made their lives.
2: You never know what comes out of these homes, do you?
1: I got a little piece of news for you, Harper. Lawson didn't kill your partner.
2: You're crazy. You were there.
1: Yeah, I know, but Lawson didn't kill. Not of everything I've got fixed together, he didn't kill.
2: Calm now, calm, calm.
1: Lawson went to Alex Raymond, pleaded for his job, demanded his job because he was frantic, because he'd given you and Raymond 15 years of his life.
2: We paid him well.
3: Thank you very much, Mr. Harper.
1: Demanded his job. Raymond pulled a gun and told him to get out. Lawson wouldn't. Raymond threatened him. There was a fight. The gun went off. Raymond had shot himself in the struggle. Lawson fled.
2: But Raymond told you...
1: I know. He told me Lawson had shot him. It was Raymond's revenge for dying. The alleged killer had fled. We made only a cursory search for the murder weapon.
2: This is ridiculous. I'm getting out of here.
3: If you move, Mr. Harper, I'll find something to kill you with.
1: I'll take care of him, Mrs.
2: What do you mean you take care of me? What have I got to do with all this?
1: Lawson called you, told you what had happened, asked you to meet him, begged for your help.
2: Demanded money to leave town. I told you that.
1: That would hold except for one thing. A gun with Raymond's prints on it, not Lawson's, because he never held the gun.
2: Never held the gun. He killed a policeman with it, didn't he?
1: No. After the phone call, you went to Raymond's apartment, found the gun that Raymond had hidden away to make it appear that Lawson was a murderer. Then you went to the tenement, hid...
2: Why? Why should I do that?
1: I'll get to that. You hid in that tenement during the stakeout when I called up to Lawson. It was you who fired those shots, killed a policeman. You wore gloves so that Raymond's prints would still be on the gun. Now I'll tell you why you did all this.
2: If you can, you're...
1: Whatever I am, this is why you did it. Raymond was dead. You got a new toy in the market that's going to make you a lot of money. A toy that Lawson brought to you. Get him out of the way and all that money was yours. No strings.
3: Mr. Harper?
2: No.
1: Give me that gun, Mrs. Lawson.
3: Don't try to take it away from me. You understand about me, Mr. Clover. You know what I do.
1: Yes. Yes, I know.
3: Pray for something, Mr. Harper.
2: All right. All right, I confess to you. I did it. I did everything he said, but don't kill me.
3: Is that what you call a prayer?
2: Miss Clover, don't let her do it. Please. Talk to her. Tell her I don't want to die. She won't listen to me. She'll kill me.
1: This is what you wanted, isn't it, Mrs. Lawson?
3: Yes. And it's enough. Take him out of here.

0: sleeping now. And the people of the chasm have gone home. Only the sleepwalkers are there, and the dream seekers, the shadow dwellers. It's limbo time when the sodden dance, the derelicts, the huggers close of nothing. It's Broadway, the gaudiest, the most violent, the lonesomest mile in the world. Broadway, my beat.
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0: Broadway's my beat, from Times Square to Columbus Circle, the gaudiest, the most violent, the lonesomest mile in the world.
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0: When night comes to Broadway, it drains through neon before it scatters the street, and everywhere shadows are tinged with scarlet. And the crowd gathers, the tribe of twilight till dawn. The roar that coils upon itself before it floods the darkness. Lean against it, walk it. The whirlpool of mob, the puffs of music from winking doorways, the swirl of women's laughter that passes your lips. Let it touch you. Then look backward, see it all change into night wind, and drift away. And uptown, north on Broadway and east, 110th Street and Central Park, in the part of the night that hung over a lake, where I was standing, and the floodlights, and the rowboat, and Detective Muggerman, and the huddled shape.
2: I got him, Danny. Tied up?
0: Right.
2: Better give me a hand with him. Got him?
0: Yeah. Easy, then. Okay, let's put him down.
2: Well, for once, the citizen was right, Danny. Man drowned in Central Park Lake, the citizen said. Saw him floating.
0: This boy wasn't drowned, Michael.
2: What?
0: Look.
2: In the back.
0: A small caliber gun. Hasn't been dead too long. About 19. Good-looking boy.
2: Well, nothing.
0: No wallet, pockets empty, no identification. Now, what's he got in his hand, Michael?
2: Huh?
0: In his hand, his fist. He could be holding
2: Wait a minute. Yeah, he was. Look.
0: Let me have it. Strange-looking ring, isn't it? Antique, no initials inside. I'll get him downtown, Michael, and get some prints.
2: Okay. Danny?
0: What?
2: You were right. He was a good-looking boy.
0: Then the pattern, known too long, repeated too many times, the checking, the waiting. In 3 days, no reaction to the distribution of the boy's prints. In 3 days, many viewers of the dead, many comments, compassionate and otherwise. But no tear of recognition to fall on the murdered boy's face. And finally, something. The ring the boy had held so tight in his dead hand. The antique ring. The strange ring. There was a man who could tell me about it. A man named Mr. Husted of Husted Jewelry Limited on Lower Madison. Go there. Wait for Mr. Husted to wipe the mist off his rimless eyeglasses, replace them in their allotted furrow, the better to see you with.
3: You were foggy, out of focus. Now you're quite clear, defined, a pleasant sight.
0: Thank you, Mr. Husted. I was told back at headquarters you knew something about the ring we found
3: if,
0: on...
3: If we could avoid a mention of the dead, it would please me, Mr. Clover. You see, I'm quite old by now, and such things, you understand, of course.
0: Yes, the ring...
3: You have it with you?
0: Yes, I...
3: May I see it, please? Thank you. Place it on this scarf of velvet, please. Thank you. Yes.
0: You recognize it?
3: It is a ring.
0: Exactly the same ring, Mr. Husted?
3: Of course it is. The memories, this little circle of gold, the gone lost days, the days of twilight and waltzing. No time left.
0: Just tell me what there is about this ring, Mr. Husted.
3: I was third clerk then, learning the business. My father let me wait on her, a shining girl. I remember she breathed to her fiancé, she breathed, I like this one for my wedding ring. Her voice was
0: who
3: so...
0: Was...
3: The girl who a day after became Mrs. Renee Garland, a girl who is dead now. I attended her funeral. She was beautiful.
0: How long ago did she die?
3: 12, 15 years. I have it in an album. I could
0: see. Well, thank you, Mr. Huston.
3: She had a son. Left him everything. Earl Garland. He comes here often. Asks for me.
0: You have his address?
3: On Fifth Avenue. Great classic mansion. Stained marble here and there. You really must go, mustn't you? Go, Mr. Clover.
0: And leave him with the mist again on his eyeglasses, the better to see the twilight days. and in a Fifth Avenue mansion be told to wait for Earl Garland. Wait in a great hall, bare, almost empty, its aged walls veined with the delicate arteries of cracked plaster. Its only warmth, ashes of candle flame, spattering against the darkness from candelabra, hanging loose. And from somewhere inside the place, a throbbing of lost music, wandering. Then a man in a far doorway, pausing an instant, then walking toward you. Then offering a gloved hand.
4: I'm Earl Garland. The servant said it was about a ring. You're wondering about my gloves.
0: A little unusual, isn't it, Mr. Garland? You don't seem to be going anywhere.
4: It's only that it's cold in here. A cold house. It's not that I'm maimed or anything like that. I see. Two hands, complete.
0: Yeah.
4: It is about a ring, isn't it? Not about my personal affectations.
0: About a ring. This one.
4: You must have known it was once my mother's, or you wouldn't have come to my cold house.
0: A boy was holding onto it. A murdered boy we found in Central Park Lake.
4: I read of it.
0: How does it happen he had your mother's wedding ring, Mr. Garland?
4: Now that you speak of it, he could have found it, stolen it, had it given to him by some progeny of my mother's servant.
0: You'll explain it to me, huh?
4: It's not that unusual. When mother died, she left a poignant note, parceling out her trinkets, her baubles, some jewels of value to her faithful attenders. Our lawyers didn't quarrel with it. It had poignancy.
0: And you never saw the ring after that?
4: No. Mother had left me less tangible things to remember her by. May I have it, the ring?
0: We'd like to keep it for a while, Mr. Garland.
4: Until you identify the boy, naturally. Keep it. You would, of course, have a picture with you of the dead boy, so that I may look at him.
0: Yeah. Here. You know him?
4: Poor, anguished child.
0: Just if you know him, Mr. Garland.
4: No. No, I've never seen him. You will pardon me, please. Well, Doctor?
5: I have said it to you before, Earl. There's very little more that I can...
4: Nonsense. I have faith in you. You will help her.
5: There are places... Quiet, serene. Lisa should...
4: Lisa wants to be with me. What my wife
5: then
4: wants...
5: Then take that music away from her, Earl. Only sinks her deeper into whatever she's looking for. Once there, you'll never get her back. You'll never...
4: Please. My wife is quite ill, Mr. Clover. I want to go to her, may I?
0: I was just leaving. Good night, Mr. Garland.

0: Danny?
1: Yeah, what is it, Sergeant?
0: One of the people from the outside to see you.
1: Oh, who is he?
0: Fellow who says he brings news from Central Park.
1: Well, show him in, Gino.
0: This way to see Danny Clover.
1: Well, that'll be all, Gino.
0: Right.
1: Sit down, please.
2: Thank you. I'm Nagel.
1: Oh?
2: Yes.
1: And what did you want to see me about?
2: You know which Nagel I am?
1: No, I don't.
2: I see.
1: Which Nagel are you?
2: The one who hangs around Central Park. I've been in jail for

0: That a murder had been committed there prompted me to do so. I don't know. I never question myself. That's one of the reasons I can sit around and be happy. Don't smile. I'll bet that's more than you can do.
1: Please go on.
0: The night before last, I was sitting there. About 1 o'clock, a girl walked up to the edge of the lake. She stood there for a while, then threw a flower into the water and walked away.
1: Why didn't you report this before?
0: It was such a charming thing. I had to wait until last night to convince myself it wasn't one of my nicer imaginings. I think things like that sometimes, and I thought maybe this was...
1: The girl came last night, too?
0: Yes. Did the same thing. I never did get to see her face. She was too far away. But I imagine she was very lovely.
1: Then you wouldn't recognize her again, huh?
0: No. And you might as well know it. The only reason I'm telling you about it now is I've decided to move from the lake. Tonight I'm going to sit around the museum.
1: Then the man got up, walked over to the door, turned toward me, smiled. Then he did a peculiar thing. He opened the door and closed it behind him, instead of dissolving in a puff of smoke. And wait, then. Dusk and dinner, nighttime and the cigarettes, and midnight. And a little after that, the ride up to Central Park, leave the car, walk to the lake, and find a hummock of ground and stand there, button the coat up high, and wait, watch, until it's 1 o'clock. But it's after that, and time moves, nothing else. Wait, time, wait. And the figure that moves there where the trees are more black than the night is the figure of a girl, moving toward the lake and stopping, her face not to be seen through the branch shadow, and walk toward her quietly, quietly. And for a reason, the ground spins up at you, hits you. Then, nothing at all.
2: 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Your 1951 Christmas seals are on their way. You'll be getting them in the mail. Send your contribution as your personal blow against TB. Remember, your annual check to the National Tuberculosis Association says that you want to speed the day when TB will no longer menace mankind. Buy Christmas seals.
1: The light of the November morning touches Broadway's shoulders softly now, breaks the clinch that held it together in the night. And it becomes the time of the dazed wandering, the search for a place to sit down, hold your head in your hands. Let the morning mists wash away, slowly dissolve the stains of nighttime. Then the congealing and the shock. Somewhere, was it from across the river? The clawing shriek of a whistle, the insistent percussion of a bell, steel hammer electrically tripped. Gather up the pain, kid. Bring it with you. A new day is dawning. But where you are, it's luckier. The hand touches the wound. Gentle, knowing, professional. And it's what wakes you. The pain being carried away in the hands of Dr. Sinsky.
0: You slept good, Danny. Real good. Restful.
3: It's just like the good Dr. Sinsky says, Danny. You slept real good.
1: How would you know, Gino?
3: Well, how does one come to know these things, Danny? One, well...
0: What Sergeant Tartaglia is trying to say, Danny, is that he stayed up all night with you. Here in the infirmary. Here at your bedside.
3: Dr. Sinsky, you have betrayed a confidence. From this moment henceforth, I no longer feel impelled to entrust you with a Tartaglia secret.
1: Well, you could have gone home, Gino. You didn't have to do that.
0: How does it feel, Danny?
1: Hurts. How should it feel?
0: You go walking by yourself by a lake in the middle of the night. What do you expect? What do you think?
3: Dr. Sinsky, you mind?
0: That's all I had to say, Gino. Go ahead.
3: Danny, you feel like talking shop? Otherwise, you could wait until the next treatment.
1: Now, what have you got, Gino?
3: Our boys staked out the lake after you were mayhemed. No lonely girl was found walking alone. The other thing is...
1: What?
3: The man in your office. Whilst you were indisposed, he had...

0: Mr. Clover.
1: Well, just sit where you are. Your name, please?
0: Clark. Howard Clark. That boy downstairs that...
1: Yes?
0: That boy downstairs, you want to know who he is, don't you? Well, his name is Paul. His mother gave him that name. It was one of the last things she ever did. Paul was born December 9th, 1932. His mother died December 12th. His mother's name was Helen. When he was born, Paul...
1: Mr. Clark...
0: Paul had blonde hair. Neither Helen and I liked blonde hair because she was brunette and I am too, but Paul's hair turned.
1: You're his father?
0: And as he grew up, his hair became identically the color of mine. He went to grade school, high school, not college, you understand, just high school. His friends were boys and girls who came around to the house once, then never came around again.
1: Could you tell me why that was?
0: Exactly why that was. For the same reason Paul and I were embarrassed in front of each other. There was no language between us after the hellos and how did the day go. Just nothing to say.
1: I see.
0: I knew Paul only in that I could recognize his face. And the boy lying there on that slab downstairs is a stranger to me, like he always was. He is Paul Clark because of the face. He's my son because his mother bore him.
1: Can you tell me anything that... Well, anything about his activities, his recent comings and goings?
0: Well, he came, he went... A stranger.
1: Please, Mr. Clark, try to think of anything that might...
0: Well, let's see. Once I asked him what he did that day, and he told me. He said he went into the park and he listened to music. Well, I said, how? Did you have a radio? He said, no. I never asked him again.
1: And no friends?
0: Well, a person called him from time to time, a person with a kind of a strange name, Churek, I think it was... but he hasn't called for quite a while.
1: Churek?
0: Mm-hmm. It's Ben Churek. Now, will you assist me, Mr. Clover? Show me the forms that I must fill in to get my son's body back?
1: Then search the city's directory for the name Ben Churek, and beside it an address, West 12th, and an occupation, artist. Go to Ben Turek, to a studio where the November light is filtered through a curtain skylight, where the November light caresses a girl's face painted on canvas.
2: You walk in here, open your mouth to speak to me, and nothing comes out. My painting freezes you where you stand. I'm that good, huh?
1: Who is she, Mr. Turek?
2: You mean what I'll call her when I hang her on exhibition? What I call her now in the heretofore privacy of my soul.
1: What you call her now?
2: Girl of the mists, child of the lake, midwinter's night dream, beauty in the pain, take your pick.
1: You know her?
2: Who doesn't know her? Haven't you cried in the night because that girl, the girl in the painting there, wouldn't come closer, wouldn't lean down?
1: You know her?
2: We met her once walking through the park. I never got her name. Never saw her again. That masterpiece you admire is from memory. It's for sale, kid, but at a very high cost.
1: You and who else met her?
2: The boy I know you came to talk to me about. The boy Paul Clark.
1: He was murdered. He lay in the morgue 3 days, more. And no one came to identify him. Why didn't you?
2: I know the boy as he lived. Now he's dead. I don't paint still life. That's why I didn't come to introduce the dead boy to you.
1: But you can tell me about him.
2: That I can. Paul, you never been to an art museum? Looked at a statue of youth? Looked at a statue of youth chiseled out of tragedy and warm marble? That was Paul. So I'm walking in the park one night. I asked, could I paint him? We got to know each other. Then another night we saw this girl. Paul saw her, too. He went to her, she went to him. I never saw Paul again. That's life.
1: And you wouldn't, right?
2: That's life, too. Mind if I answer it?
1: Go ahead.
2: Turek talking. Yeah. Sure is here. It's for you.
1: Thanks. Yes?
3: Danny, a girl's just been brought in. A girl who tried to drown herself in that Central Park lake. I thought maybe...
1: Where is she?
3: With Dr. Sinsky in emergency.
1: I'll be right down, Gino.
2: You admire my painting, you probe what I laughingly call my soul, and you get your messages here. Anything else I can do for you?
1: Just don't go away, Mr. Turek. You're a very interesting man.
4: In here.
1: How is she, Dr. Sinsky?
4: She's a picture of a healthy young woman who's been dragged out of a lake. A little underway.
1: Can I talk to her?
4: Before you do, Danny. Physically, this girl is all right. But mentally, well, there are headings with subheadings in psychology books why people try to drown themselves.
1: Thanks. Now can I talk to her?
4: Of course. Come on. This is Lieutenant Clover, miss, a policeman and a nice man. He wants to talk to you. You see, Danny? She just stares ahead, almost...
1: You wanted to join Paul, didn't you, miss?
5: Paul? Paul's dead.
4: Danny.
1: I think I know what's troubling this girl, doctor. Let me handle her. Miss...
5: Paul's dead.
1: You loved Paul, didn't you? That's why you tried to do what you did. You loved him.
5: I never said so. I never told him I did.
1: Yes.
4: We want to help you, miss. Who are you?
5: Paul's. I never told him that either. But I think he knew. Don't you think he knew?
1: I'm sure he did.
5: There. You see?
1: You used to meet Paul at the lake, didn't you?
5: Oh, yes.
1: And talk.
5: And laugh and touch.
4: Ask who she is, then.
5: I heard you. I told you. I'm Paul's.
1: I want to give you something, miss. Here, this ring.
5: Oh.
1: Take it. That's right. That's right. Put it on.
5: But it's right that Paul should have it.
1: Wear it again. It's yours, isn't it?
5: Yes.
4: But Danny, who is
1: she? Don't worry about it. I know who she is. I'll take her home.

0: Good evening, Miss...
1: Lisa. Lisa, where have
2: you... We'd better go inside, Mr. Garland.
3: I want to go to my room.
1: Yes, of course, of course.
2: Not yet, Lisa.
1: What? My wife wants to go to her room?
2: In a little while. May we go in here? I want to talk to both of you.
3: It's all right if you say so, Mr. Clover. You sit there, Mr. Clover, and Earl over there. And I'll sit right here. Now, that
1: Lisa,
3: way...
1: Lisa, you're ill. Now, let me take you to your room.
3: Well, Mr. Clover wants to talk to us. Aren't you going to sit down, Mr. Clover? Aren't you, Earl? I don't care. I am.
1: I thank you, Mr. Clover, for bringing my wife back to me. But how does it happen she's with you?
2: Our men have been watching the lake in Central Park, Mr. Garland. They found your wife there.
1: I see. The last time you were here, you heard the doctor say how ill she was?
2: She went looking for Paul.
3: Paul's dead, Earl.
1: Paul? What Paul?
2: The boy who was shot and thrown into the lake.
1: And you say Lisa was looking for him? Lisa, Lisa.
3: I didn't find him. He's gone. Those men stopped me. I could have found him.
1: Lisa, I don't understand. I don't understand anything.
2: Tell your husband about Paul, Lisa.
3: He knows.
2: No, I don't think so. You'd better tell him.
3: He's seen Paul.
1: Lisa.
3: Oh, yes, you have, Earl.
2: I know that, but what I want you to tell your husband is what you told me about how you belong to Paul. Tell him about that.
1: Mr. Clover, you know it as well as I do. Lisa is... Don't make me say it about my own wife.
2: Tell him, Lisa.
3: Once I saw Paul. Then after that, we'd be very late in that place by the lake. In other places, far away. Every place was far away. And sometimes there'd be other people there. They'd know all about these places, too. We'd never talk with each other. We'd just pass and wave. And then the wind would always scatter us, and Paul and I would always be alone. Paul!
1: Lisa, Paul's not out there.
3: No. Paul's not out there. He's not out there, Mr. Clover.
2: You see how it was, Mr. Garland?
1: I thought...
2: That's all there was to it. Your wife and that boy, they'd meet, they'd walk. Nothing else.
1: I see.
2: Another thing, Mr. Garland, your wife is wearing her wedding ring again.
1: Yes. Lisa, I want you to know...
3: Oh, I'm tired. May I go to my room now, please?
2: Yes, go ahead.
1: Thank you, Mr. Clover. That was kind of you. I didn't want her to hear.
2: You know why Paul had the ring?
1: I suppose it was just a child's gift.
2: That's right, to another child. You didn't have to kill Paul. When you followed them, eavesdropped on them, you should have known that Paul was as lost as your wife. You should have known that.
1: I thought it was something else. I thought it was a boy who picked up my sick wife in the park and was acting a part for her.
2: You slugged me because if I learned the girl who came to the lake was your wife, I'd know who killed Paul.
1: And now you know. May I say goodbye to my wife?
2: I'd better go with you.
1: All right. No. No, I'd better not. If I went into that room now while she's playing that music, she wouldn't even know who I was. Take me away, Mr. Clover.

In the dregs of nighttime, the slabs of Broadway lean against the darkness in crazy, tilted angles. The balance is delicate, precise, so the walk must be careful, the talk furtive. It's the never-never time that ebbs toward the edge of the world. It's the time of regret. It's Broadway, the gaudiest, the most violent, the lonesomest mile in the world. Broadway, my beat.

Broadway's My Beat stars Larry Thor as Detective Danny Clover, with Charles Calvert as Tartaglia and Jack Crucian as Mugovan. The program is produced and directed by Elliot Lewis, with musical score composed and conducted by Alexander Courage. In tonight's story, Whitfield Connor was heard as Earl Garland and Sammy Hill as Lisa Garland. Featured in the cast were Ted Osborne, Junius Matthews, Howard McNear, and Lou Merrill. Maybe your dad can lick Charlie McCarthy's dad, but nobody can lick Charlie McCarthy's Edgar Bergen, not when slick comedy is called for. The Edgar Bergen-Charlie McCarthy show, heard every Sunday night on CBS Radio, is just about one of the funniest things that can happen to you. 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

0: Broadway's my beat, from Times Square to Columbus Circle, the gaudiest, the most violent, the lonesomest mile in the world.
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0: When the winter moon dips low over Broadway and hides again behind the scudding mists, Broadway is numbed. The year's ending is too swift. There's too much nighttime in December, as if the dimness of the subway had moved one flight up, as if the lights were not quite lights, but yellow things that drain off into shadows. It's a time of the muffler, the hurry-up, the time of the wind. The dreams are dying, and it's a long while before April comes again. The place where I was, also one flight up above the street of the tired apartment houses and hotels, the avenue leased to anybody on the premise that home is any place where the rent is cheap, Hotel Savannah. And the man who walked beside me and explained it all to me.
1: After all, Lieutenant, after all...
0: What?
1: The Do Not Disturb sign has been hanging on the front of a door all day, and here it is almost midnight.
0: So?
1: So, a place like this, rent a room for $350, pull out the old pills... Leave the world to its own sorrow. The Savannah's getting quite a reputation for... Oh, this is the room. Now, that's how I found her. Right there on the bed. I could tell right away she wasn't a suicide. That bullet hole, no gun.
0: Who is she?
1: Took the room yesterday. Registered as Mary Smith. I keep a straight face as long as the payment is made in advance. Even she didn't have luggage, so what? Quite a few of my friends have not a presentable suitcase to their names.
0: What about her visitors?
1: This is her home away from home. That's our philosophy here at the Savannah. Why shouldn't she have visitors?
0: Asked, did she have any?
1: I don't know. People come and go. A regular little world in itself, this Savannah. I remark this to myself often as I stand at the desk. Like I was looking on into a regular little world. That's why I always
0: don't say... Don't say it, Mr. Burgess. I'll take it from here. And consider the place where a girl lies dead. A room of transients, a cubicle, allotted, sold to the passer-through. The mark of their passing, the scars where cigarettes were ground into the desktop. The hotel stationery, the postcards with the scenes of gaiety tinted in, ink-stained, finger-smudged, blank. The sign, please turn off lights when departing, leave key at desk. The bed, where passing sleep is sold at the current rate. And in it, Mary Smith, dead by violence. Phone it in. Check other hotel personnel. Be told for the day she'd been there, the girl was quiet, discreet, no trouble at all. Visitors? Maybe, maybe not. Policy not to notice things like that. And take it home with you. Try to sleep against the image, desolate, lonely. Not quite make it. And welcome the coming of day. Somewhere to go, someone to talk to.
2: You have a bad night, Danny. You have the look of someone who has slept with rocks in his bed, head to foot.
0: That's your morning's greeting to me, Sergeant Tartaglia.
2: You see, other mornings you refer to me as Gino. But this morning, Danny, why is this morning different from all other mornings?
0: You got something for me, Gino.
2: Goes without saying. Sure, I got something. We coded that girl's fingerprints, that Mary Smith, put them on the wire to the chums of the FBI during the night.
0: You had an answer?
2: Those chums of the FBI are veritable Johnnies on the spot, Danny.
0: You had an answer?
2: On the spot. According to the info lately come to hand and now contained in my breast pocket, Danny, this Mary Smith was not a Mary Smith. Oh, no, not at all.
0: All right, Gino, who was she?
2: A Peg Ramsey, formerly of the Women's Army Corps, which makes her a former WAC, which makes it easy for our Washington co-workers to check such things as fingerprints flying through the night. Such things as...
0: As what?
2: As the occupation of the deceased prior to say. This Peg Ramsey, heretofore known as Mary Smith, was a member of the publishing firm, Taggart and Ramsey on Lower Madison. It brightens the morning for you, Danny, this info?
0: You tried, Gino. You really did. Thanks. I can't believe it. I just can't believe it. Get around to believing it, Mr. Taggart. Miss Ramsey was murdered in a cheap hotel named the Savannah. We want you to help us.
3: What was she doing there? Was she registered?
0: Look, Mr. Taggart...
3: I can't believe it. I just can't believe it.
0: Let's try it this way. What did Miss Ramsey do here at your publishing house?
3: At our publishing house, Mr. Clover, Peg is as much responsible for the success of Taggart and Ramsey as I am. Of course, I'm directly responsible for a book club's choosing four of our novels. Peg only had three, but then...
0: Just tell me what she did.
3: Had final say on what we would publish and what we wouldn't. Along with me, of course. Also the discovery of talent and so forth and so forth.
0: Mm-hmm. Friends?
3: Every unpublished author in the world. You must understand, Taggart and Ramsey enjoys an enviable reputation. We publish stuff that others wouldn't even touch. Of course, sometimes we take a loss publishing literature, but we make up for it. Put out a crossword puzzle book and...
0: Yeah, but what about special friends, Mr. Taggart?
3: Oh, working on the premise that special friends can be special enemies, huh? That happens in our latest mystery, Killed the Murderer Dead. It'll be released for publication in May.
0: Mr. Taggart...
3: Peg had a very special friend.
0: Who?
3: William Walter.
0: Who is William Walter?
3: A writer.
0: Where do I find him?
3: I don't know. I have no idea. Peg handled him.
0: What made him so special?
3: According to Peg, he was special because he was talent. The once-in-a-lifetime talent. Personally, I've heard that phrase too many times. Last year, after such a talent, we had to publish jumbo crossword puzzle books 5, 6, and 7 in a hurry.
0: And that was the relationship between Miss Ramsey and this William Walter, publisher and writer.
3: Oh, I think more. I think Peg had her times to be a publisher and times to be a woman. It's my belief from observing Peg that she mixed the two up for this boy.
0: What else about this William Walter?
3: He was brought here from North Carolina.
0: Brought here? You mean your firm subsidized him?
3: A writer's dream, but no. He was brought here by a Mrs. Janice Kirk, a self-styled discoverer of talent. Knew Peg slightly, brought him to her with a couple chapters of a novel. Peg believed in this boy and gave him an advance.
0: Where do I find this Mrs. Kirk?
3: Oh, I can tell you that easily. At the Ruxton Hotel. I've had cocktails with her there. An attractive woman, the way those women from North Carolina can be. Now, will you pardon me, Mr. Clover?
0: And at the hotel, ask for Janice Kirk. Be told she's been seen entering the cocktail lounge. Go there. The head waiter raises his eyebrows. With an effort, tilts a patrician head slightly to the left, and that way indicates the woman sitting alone, sipping the colorless drink, sipping the colorless music, weaving its frightened way through potted palms. And on her face, the smile of acceptance for the music, for the furtive cocktail time laughter, for the glances of men, attached, unattached.
4: Hello there, and all that.
0: Mrs. Kirk?
4: I saw Alec tilt his Roman coin head, and that brought you to me. Whatever the reason, I'm glad. It's been lonely.
0: I'm from the police, Mrs. Kirk.
4: You didn't have to tell me that. You could have let me believe you'd walked in here and seen a, well, an interesting face sitting alone with her lost thoughts, and you took pity in it. You could have let me believe that.
0: I've just come from Alfred Taggart of Taggart and Ramsey.
4: Alfred, you tell him I'm very disappointed in him. He hasn't asked me to cocktails in, well, it must be hours now. You tell him that.
0: He said you knew Peg Ramsey.
4: Miss Ramsey, I've taken notice of her. Talk to her, I remember. I wouldn't call that knowing a girl. Now, why did he go and tell you I knew her?
0: She's dead, murdered. She gave her name as Mary Smith and was killed in a hotel room.
4: Why? Didn't she have a home of her own? I didn't mean to say that. Truly, I didn't mean to be flippant over death. Not a death like that, but an empty way to die.
0: Taggart told me something else.
4: I'm sure he did. It was about the boy, wasn't it?
0: He told me about a boy, a young writer, William Walter.
4: William, sweet, sweet William.
0: Maybe you can tell me more about him than Taggart did, Mrs. Kirk.
4: Well, I know I can. I know more about him than I know about myself. Wasn't it I that discovered the burning tree of talent in him? Wasn't it I that beat him, tortured him, soothed him till he put it all on paper? Figuratively, that is. I did that to him, figuratively. Wasn't it I that brought him here so his poetry could cry out across your metropolitan skies?
0: Where is he now?
4: I don't know.
0: You said that...
4: I said I don't know. First, William stayed here, right here in this hotel, close to me. And he took to living in all kinds of places, dismal places, dirty little finished rooms and tenements, sordid hotels. Left me just high and dry for months, so as he could taste your city.
0: Then you haven't seen him.
1: There's a phone call for you, Mr. Clover. You can take it here.
0: Thank you. Danny Clover speaking.
5: You want it, Danny, right away. Savannah Hotel.
0: Why, Gino?
5: A boy. Shot to death in one of the rooms. Savannah Hotel, Danny. The same one...
4: I hate your telephones. They interrupt just when... Something bad's happened, hasn't it? I know it from your face. Something real bad.

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This is brought to you by the Transformers Radio Network. On tonight's show, I'll be playing for you the birthday parts of a high-flying adventure, which I'll be playing the conclusion of in 2 weeks. If you don't know what I'm talking about, you will find out about that in a few seconds as we get started with our Superhero Saturday now. So here it comes, and enjoy.

0: Good evening, this is your hostess, Zoe. Welcome to Audio Theater for Saturday, May 23rd, 2026. This evening I present an 8-play from the old-time radio series, The Adventures of Superman. Tonight's title is as follows. Metropolis Football Team Poisoned. This set of shows aired on the evenings of September 1st, 3, 5, 8, 10, 12, 15, and 17, 1941. Now, sit back and relax, as Adventures of Superman brings you tonight's feature. Enjoy this featured presentation.
1: Presenting the transcription feature, Superman!
2: Look! Up in the sky!
3: It's a bird! It's a plane!
1: It's Superman! Yes, it's Superman, strange visitor from the planet Krypton, who came to Earth with powers and abilities far beyond those of mortal men. Superman, who can leap tall buildings of a single bound, race a speeding bullet to its target, bend steel in his bare hands, and who, disguised as Clark Kent, mild-mannered reporter for a great metropolitan newspaper, fights a never-ending battle for truth and justice.
4: And now to our story. It begins today in the editorial room of the Daily Planet. Clark Kent is putting the finishing touches on a last-minute news release when Lois Lane saunters up to his desk.
5: How do you spell industrious?
6: Huh? Industrious? I-N-D... Oh, I get it. All right, no, I'm not industrious. I'm just knocking this thing out so I can get over to the football game. Incidentally, how about joining me?
5: Are you kidding?
6: No, not at all.
5: When I go to a game, Mr. Kent, I like to be escorted by someone who knows football. I don't want to spend the afternoon explaining it to you.
6: Oh, I think I know enough to get by. At least the sports editor believes I do. He just asked me to cover the game.
5: You cover a football game?
6: Sure.
5: I bet you don't even know the difference between a T formation and a double wingback.
6: Well, now, maybe I'll surprise you. Come along and see.
5: Now, don't tell me you once played football yourself.
6: Well, no, but, well, I...
5: I didn't think so. It's a little too rough, isn't it?
6: Now, look, do you want to go to the game or don't you?
5: Which game is it?
6: Metropolis University against State College. Metropolis won't have any trouble winning. They're all set for an undefeated season, but it should be a good game to watch anyway. Just to see the terrific Metropolis backfield roll up a big score.
5: Are you trying to tell me State's a pushover?
6: Well, of course. Everyone knows State hasn't a chance.
5: Oh, is that so?
6: Sure.
5: Well, when I went to State College, our team was famous for scoring upsets, and I have a hunch they'll do it today.
6: Well, maybe. But make up your mind. I don't want to be late. Are you coming?
5: Okay, I'll come. But wait just a second. I want to get something out of my desk. Here. This is for you.
6: Huh? What is it?
5: A brand new football rule book. You'll need it. Remember, I'm not going to tell you what the game's all about.

0: Nice going, State. There, did you see that, Mr. Expert? Right through the middle of the Metropolis line for 15 yards. This is the upset I told you about.
1: It's no upset yet, Lois. Metropolis is still 2 touchdowns ahead.
0: Yeah, but they did all their scoring in the first 3 quarters. And now State's really going to town. We've got Metropolis on the run.
1: Well, it won't do State much good. Only 5 minutes left to play.
0: There goes Parker. Right through the middle of the line again. He's in the clear. He's going over. He is over. It's a touchdown. And that makes it 20-13. He attempts to try for the extra point. They made it. 20-14. One more touchdown and State has this game sewed up.
1: Yeah, I don't quite understand it, Lois. Funny.
0: What's funny?
1: The Metropolis team seems to be going to pieces.
0: And how? State's just too good for them.
1: Oh, no, it isn't that. All four backfield men could have stopped that last line plunge easily. Why, they tackle as if they weren't half trying.
0: Here comes the kickoff. Come on, State!
1: No, well, Metropolis is receiving. State won't have enough time to get the ball again and score.
0: There's the kick.
1: Oh, the Metropolis fullback dropped the ball. Fall on it! Fall on it! Oh, what's the matter with him? Why doesn't someone try to get that ball? Get it!
0: State recovered! State recovered! It's State's ball! On the 20-yard line, here we go!
1: Something's wrong. What's happened to Metropolis?
0: Here's the play. Right through tackle. Look at him bowl those Metropolis men over.
1: He's not bowling them over. They're just not putting up any opposition. Look at Harris, the captain. He's staggering. He's down.
0: Can't take it, that's all. State hit too hard.
1: Oh, there wasn't a man near him on that play. Look, they're carrying him off the field. Uh-oh. Spike Taylor, the Metropolis coach, just left the bench. Something's wrong.
0: There's a whistle, Clark. Sit down.
1: Oh, sir, I'm going down to the dressing room. I'll see you back at the office.
0: Wait a minute. Come back. Clark!
1: Oh, this must be the dressing room door. There's Taylor pacing up and down. I was right. Something is up. Hello, Coach.
2: Oh, hello, Ken.
1: What's the trouble, Coach?
2: Oh, yeah. What do you mean?
1: Now, you know what I mean. What happened to Bob Harris?
2: Why, nothing.
1: Now, wait a minute. Look, I'm a newspaper reporter, but I've known you a long time. Harris collapsed on the field without being touched.
2: Why, someone put them during a play.
1: You mean State's playing dirty football?
2: No, no, of course not. No, don't go saying anything like that in the planet. It's not true.
1: Well, then what is the truth? You've got a team out there on the field that's going to pieces. It's cracking up. Well, they tackle like a bunch of high school freshmen. They fumble, they fail to recover, they mess up plays. What's happening?
2: I wish I knew.
1: Oh, there is something wrong, huh?
2: Yes, Kent, there's something wrong. Something seriously wrong.
1: You don't know what it is?
2: I haven't the faintest idea. Those boys of mine went out there in the pink of condition. They were keyed up to a beautiful pitch, ready to rip through State like a tornado.
1: Well, they did for the first 3 quarters.
2: Yes, I know. And something went wrong. They all seemed listless. Harris never fumbled a kickoff in all the 4 years he's been on the team. The day the ball slipped through his hand as though his fingers were greased. And a few seconds later, he collapsed.
1: Where is he now?
2: In the infirmary. Dr. Stone of the medical school is examining him.
1: What's that?
2: Either State scored again or...
1: Well, you squeezed that one out, Coach.
2: Yes, but it's small comfort. Come into my office, Kent. I don't want the boys to see me when they troop in. Sit down.
1: Thanks.
2: I should have known you'd be the first person to suspect something.
1: Well, I couldn't very well help it. After all, 11 men don't all fold up the way that bunch did.
2: 11? You mean 30. Every substitute on the squad seemed to be washed out. I couldn't believe my eyes.
1: Have they been breaking training?
2: Not a chance.
1: Could it be some sort of an epidemic? Maybe the flu?
2: I don't think so. We'll know better once Dr. Stone gets through examining Bob Harris. But it couldn't be anything like that. Why, during scrimmage this morning, I had all I could do to hold them back. But I felt sorry for the State line. Never in all my 20 years of coaching have I seen a team so primed for a game. And then to have them fold like a house of cards. Come in. Oh, it's you, Dr. Stone. Come in. This is Clark Kent of the Daily Planet newspaper. Dr. Elihu Stone, assistant to the dean of the medical school.
1: How do you do, Doctor?
3: How do you do, Mr. Kent?
2: Well, Dr. Stone?
3: I can find nothing wrong with the young man, Mr. Taylor. He seems to be in perfect health.
2: But But how do you account for his sudden collapse?
3: Probably nervous exhaustion.
2: That doesn't sound likely, not with Bob Harris. He played 60 minutes at a time without drawing a hard breath.
3: I examined him as completely as I could under the circumstances. In fact, I took the precaution of securing a sample of his blood for microscopic examination. I have it right here in a vial.
2: And you say he's in perfect health. Nothing wrong.
3: Absolutely nothing. Heart action strong and regular. Pulse good, respiration perfect. Marvelous specimen of manhood.
2: Well, maybe I'm crazy.
3: Why do you say that?
2: Because Harris wasn't the only one affected. Every man on the team seemed to droop.
1: If you'll pardon me, Doctor, I was wondering whether it mightn't be some sort of food poisoning.
3: I found no indication of that in my examination of Mr. Harris. Well, I must go up to the laboratory now and examine this blood specimen. If there's anything else I can do for you, Mr. Taylor, please don't hesitate to call on me. Well, I was delighted to have met you, Mr. Kent.
1: Thank you.
3: Goodbye.
1: Goodbye.
2: Oh, Dr. Stone,
3: yes?
2: What sort of care should Harris get?
3: Oh, he's quite all right now. Up on his feet. He's taking a shower, I believe.
1: He is?
3: Oh, yes.
2: I'm glad to hear that. Thanks a lot, Doctor.
3: Yes, you're quite welcome. Goodbye.
1: Goodbye, sir.
2: Well, that's a relief.
1: Relief?
2: And how? I was imagining all sorts of things. Well, it's good to know there's nothing wrong.
1: I wonder.
2: What do you mean?
1: I'd suggest that you talk with Bob Harris. Ask him what happened before he collapsed.
2: Now, look, don't get me biting my nails all over again. Stone said there was nothing wrong with Harris, and that's enough for me.
1: Now, just think about it a minute. Harris wasn't the only one affected. He happened to keel over, but every man on the team seemed to be hit by this strange malady.
2: Now, Walt, take it easy. What do you mean, strange malady? Don't make it worse than it is.
1: I'm not trying to make it anything.
2: Well, let's drop it then.
1: Well, I don't think it should be dropped.
2: Now, look, Ken, I'm running this team.
1: I know, Coach, but you have...
2: Yes?
4: Bob Harris, Coach. Not here for a minute?
1: Here's your chance.
2: Yes. Come in.
4: Oh, sorry to bust in this.
2: That's all right. That's all right. Close the door. You know Clark Kent of the Daily Planet?
1: Sure. Hello, Bob.
5: Oh, hello, Mr. Kent.
2: How do you feel, Harris?
5: Well, pretty good now. I wanted to tell you, I didn't mean to poop out. Something hit me, like a ton of bricks.
1: Well, how did it happen?
5: Gosh, I don't know. At the beginning of the fourth quarter, my legs got heavy. And then my head began to swing. Next thing I knew, there was a play through left guard, and I couldn't get to it. It just dropped.
2: Well, don't worry about it. We won the game. That's what counts.
5: Yeah, I know, Coach, but I was talking to the rest of the boys. Hit them, too, and they're worried. Some of them are even scared.
2: What?
5: Sure. Bud Regan's nervous as a cat. Tiny Warren's all set to hand in his suit. He says he's through.
2: Now, wait a minute, Harris. Wait a minute. This can't go on. You go back and tell the boys there'll be a meeting in the gymnasium in an hour. I want every one of them present.
5: Okay. Glad to see you, Mr. Cash.
1: Righto, Bob. Well?
2: I guess you were right. Something's got to be done about it fast. Too much depends on the Metropolis team going through the season undefeated. Entirely too much.
1: What are you driving at?
2: Kent, we're not just playing football to win this year. We're not playing to put half the squad on the All-American or get a bid to the Rose Bowl. We're playing for the lives of thousands of kids. We're fighting against death, and we've got to win. We've got to win.
6: What does Coach Taylor mean? How is the Metropolis team playing for the lives of thousands of children? Is there something behind the sudden collapse of one of the best football squads in the country? It looks like mystery and adventure ahead in this thrilling football story, so follow each episode with Superman.
7: Don't forget, tune in again for the next thrilling episode with Superman.
0: Look, up in the sky.
7: It's a bird. It's a plane. It's Superman. Superman is a copyrighted feature appearing in Action Comics magazine. Presenting the transcription feature, Superman.
0: Look, up in the sky.
7: It's a bird. It's a plane. It's Superman.
8: Yes, it's Superman, strange visitor from the planet Krypton, who came to Earth with powers and abilities far beyond those of mortal men. Superman, who can leap tall buildings of a single bound, race a speeding bullet to its target, bend steel in his bare hands, and who, disguised as Clark Kent, mild-mannered reporter for a great metropolitan newspaper, fights a never-ending battle for truth and justice.
6: And now to our story. Assigned to cover the Metropolis University State College football game, Clark Kent ran into a puzzling mystery. For some unknown reason, the Metropolis team, leading by 2 touchdowns, went to pieces in the last quarter. When Bob Harris, captain and fullback of the team, collapsed on the field, Kent hurried to the dressing room to question the coach, Spike Taylor. At first, Taylor denied anything was wrong, but finally admitted that every man on the team seemed groggy during the last 10 minutes of play. However, a thorough examination of Harris, the captain, revealed nothing in the way of injury or illness, and Coach Taylor was inclined to dismiss the incident when he learned that 2 of his first-string players were talking of quitting the team. As our story continues today, Kent and Taylor are alone in the latter's dressing room office. Listen.
2: You don't understand, Kent. The Metropolis team isn't just playing to win this year. It's playing for stakes that may mean life or death for thousands of helpless kids.
5: Well, frankly, I don't understand, Coach.
2: Well, by some miracle, we pulled the game of state out of the fire today. That leaves us only one more opponent, Southwest College, the toughest, smartest team in the country.
5: You play them next Saturday.
2: That's right. And if we knock them over, we'll be invited to play in the Rose Bowl.
5: Oh, I still don't follow you, Coach. You say you're not playing to win, and yet all you're worried about is winning to get into the Rose Bowl.
2: I mean, it's not the boys on the team, or myself, or even the university. It's those thousands of kids.
5: Now, wait a minute, wait a minute. Who are the thousands of kids you're talking about? And what's this business about life or death?
2: I can't explain it to you properly, Kent, so there's no sense trying. Come on, I'm going up to the laboratory to see Professor Nelson. He's head of the medical school. He'll tell you what I mean. Wait. There's one promise I want, Kent.
5: Well, what is it?
2: You've got to promise you won't print this story until after the Southwest game next Saturday.
5: Well, that's a strange request.
2: I know, but it's important that nothing leaks out. For the team's morale and for other reasons.
5: Okay, I promise.
2: I know you would. Let's go. This is the new medical college. It was just completed early this year. One of the finest in the country. Here's the research laboratory. I hope Professor Nelson's in.
5: Boy, did you say laboratory? This place smells and looks like a zoo.
2: Yes, it does. Oh, there's Professor Nelson, a tall man with a white goatee. Professor.
3: Oh, hello, Mr. Taylor.
2: Professor Nelson, this is Clark Kent of the Daily Planet.
3: How do you do, Mr. Kent?
5: How do you do, Professor? I'm very happy to meet you.
3: Be quiet, you little devil. This last batch of monks chattered like magpies.
5: I was wondering what you did with cages full of monkeys, Professor.
3: They're rhesus monkeys, Mr. Kent, and we use them for experimental purposes.
5: Oh?
3: One of these days, a little white-faced rhesus monkey is going to be responsible for ridding humanity of its most horrible children's disease.
5: You mean infantile paralysis?
3: Yes, infantile paralysis.
2: Now you see what I meant when I said thousands of lives depend on the team. When I called it a matter of life or death.
5: Well, I'm beginning to, but it's still not entirely clear.
2: It will be when Professor Nelson finishes. I'm sorry I interrupted.
3: It's quite all right. You see, Mr. Kent, monkeys are a lot like human beings. They have similar nervous systems and suffer a great many of the ailments we suffer. They can contract infantile paralysis.
5: Uh-huh.
3: That's why we use them for experimental purposes, in the hope that by studying their reaction to paralysis, we can be the means of saving human life and limb.
5: But what has all this to do with the Metropolis football team, Coach?
2: Professor Nelson will tell you.
3: Glad to. It takes a great deal of money to maintain a scientific laboratory such as this is, Mr. Kent.
5: Yes?
3: Right now, we need more microscopes, more centrifuges, more equipment of every kind. We could use a larger staff of research workers. Oh, yes. And more monkeys. They cost money, too.
5: Well, I still don't see the connection between all this and the football team. It seems a little far-fetched.
2: Not at all, Kent.
3: Wait. I was just about to explain the connection, Mr. Kent. Last year, David Leslie Richards, the millionaire gold mine owner, passed away.
5: Oh, yes, yes, I remember. He left some money to the university, didn't he?
3: Yes, quite a lot. Mr. Richards was a graduate of Metropolis, and his will bequeathed the university $3 million to be used specifically in building up a completely equipped medical research laboratory.
5: Well, that $3 million should have taken care of everything.
2: It will, Kent. If we can get it.
5: What do you mean, get it? It was left to the university, wasn't it?
3: Only if we earned it, Mr. Kent.
5: What?
3: The bequest provided that the university must, through its own efforts, raise $500,000 in order to receive the $3 million legacy. And it must be raised within the year.
5: Oh, so that's where the football team comes in.
2: Exactly. We've gotten alumni donations of $300,000, which leaves $200,000 to raise by the end of next month. Our final game with Southwest should draw 50,000 people. And if we beat them, we'll be invited to the Rose Bowl for a postseason game. 80,000 people at the bowl, and we're over the top.
1: Oh, that explains everything, Coach. Now I know what you meant when you said an undefeated football team is a matter of life and death.
2: Yes, and now you know why the team's collapse this afternoon frightened me out of 10 years' growth.
1: Sure.
9: I wouldn't worry too much about that, Mr. Taylor. Your boys were probably overstrung on edge. I'm certain they'll be all right.
1: Well, they seem fine now, Professor. Few of them are frightened by what happened on the field.
2: Dr. Stone took a sample of Bob Harris' blood for analysis. He was the youngster who collapsed during play.
9: Stone must be inside working on it now.
1: Hey, what's that?
9: Oh, Hercules. He's probably hungry or thirsty. Would you like to see him?
2: Sure, Kentwood.
9: Come on. He's just around this bend in the room.
1: What? Great Scott, a caged gorilla.
9: What's the trouble, Hercules? Want some water? Okay. We'll pour some into your pan.
2: Oh, look at him laughing up.
9: Now he'll curl up and go to sleep. He's really quite docile as long as we give him enough to eat and drink.
2: I still hate to meet him in a dark alley.
9: Well, I imagine that would be a little unpleasant. Hercules is strong enough to tear a man to pieces. Oh, here comes Dr. Stone. He probably has a report for you, Mr. Taylor. Find anything, Doctor?
10: No, not a solitary thing. Both white and red count are normal.
9: Just as I suspected.
2: Well, I must say that's good news.
1: I wonder.
10: What do you mean, Mr. Kent?
1: Well, I can't quite believe the boys in that football team reacted naturally today. Oh, granted they were on edge and maybe a little too finely drawn, but that loginess hit every one of them without exception.
10: Well, medical science is fairly accurate, Mr. Kent.
9: No, but if we can find no indication of disease, wouldn't it be fair to assume that fatigue was responsible for what happened?
1: They couldn't all have been fatigued. You know, it just occurred to me, Professor Nelson, what happens to that $3 million bequest if...

0: The university fails to raise its quota of 500,000.
1: The money reverts to other beneficiaries.
0: Oh, who are they?
1: I don't know, Mr. Kent, but I hardly think that has any bearing on the case. At the moment, our primary interest is to determine whether the young men on the football team require medical attention.
2: I told you how important the team is in the scheme of things.
0: Yes, yes, I know, but I was just wondering.
2: Wondering what?
0: Who was Mr. Richards' lawyer? Who handled his will?
1: Mr. John Quincy of the firm of Quincy, Caldwell & Scott. But really, Mr. Kent, I don't quite understand.
0: Well, I may be barking up the wrong tree, but they say if you bark up enough trees, you're bound to find the right one. Oh, is it really 4:30? I'm afraid I'll have to leave. Well, thanks for everything. I hope I see you all again. Goodbye.
2: Wait a minute, Kent. I'll go along with you.
0: All right.
2: Goodbye, Professor Nelson. Dr. Stone.
1: Goodbye.
2: Goodbye.
1: Oh,
0: listen to those monkeys chatter.
3: Leaving the university, Clark Kent hurries to the law offices of Quincy, Caldwell, and Scott, and despite the lateness of the hour, gains admittance to the private walnut-paneled office of John Quincy, elderly senior member of the firm. Facing him across a massive desk, Kent makes known his mission.
0: And inasmuch as you were Mr. Richards' legal advisor, I thought you might be able to help me determine who will benefit under the terms of his will in the event the university fails to raise the money required.
4: Why do you want to know?
0: Well, at the moment, Mr. Quincy, I'm just curious.
4: The will of the late Mr. Richards is not an object of idle curiosity.
0: Well, my curiosity isn't exactly idle. A lot may depend on my knowing who stands to benefit if the money doesn't go to the university.
4: I'm afraid I shall have to require much more of an explanation.
0: But I can't give it to you now. You can trust me.
4: It isn't a matter of trust. The will has not yet been filed with the probate court. Only four people have knowledge of what disposition will be made of the $3 million bequest in case the university fails to earn it. The three beneficiaries and myself.
0: Oh, so there are three beneficiaries.
4: I merely picked an odd number.
0: Oh, no, you didn't. It slipped out. Three beneficiaries.
4: Young men, I must ask you to leave at once.
0: Now, don't get excited, Mr. Quincy.
4: Will you leave, or do you wish me to summon the police?
0: Just a moment. I have one more thing to say.
4: Then say it quickly before I lose patience.
0: You think I'm just a nosy reporter looking for a sensational story. Well, I'm not, Mr. Quincy. I've just been given a lesson in self-sacrifice, a lesson in devotion to the cause of humanity, a lesson that every man, woman, and child in the world should learn.
4: What is this nonsense?
0: Oh, it isn't nonsense. I just heard a man talk about saving the lives of youngsters, and his eyes lit up as though that were the only worthwhile thing in his life. I just heard a tough football coach choke up when he spoke of thousands of kids who needed medical help.
4: What are you talking about?
0: This is what I'm talking about. Metropolis University needs the $3 million Mr. Richards bequeathed in his will. The university needs it to fight the cruelest disease in the annals of medicine. The disease that strikes at helpless youngsters and cuts them down without giving them a chance. You know what I'm talking about. Infantile paralysis.
4: This is all very irrelevant.
0: Oh, no, it isn't. The way it looks now, the university may never get that much-needed money.
4: What makes you say that?
0: Because it's my feeling that one of the three beneficiaries is trying to keep the university from earning the $3 million.
3: Can Clark Kent be right? Is it possible that the sudden collapse of the Metropolis football team was something that had been planned? If Kent is on the right track, what can be done to protect the players for the last and most important game of the season, only a week away? There's going to be excitement both on the field and behind the scenes, so follow the story with Superman.
5: Don't forget, tune in again for the next thrilling episode with Superman.
6: Look, up in the sky.
7: It's a bird.
8: It's a plane.
5: It's Superman.
3: Superman is a copyrighted feature appearing in Action Comics magazine. Presenting the transcription feature, Superman!
6: Look! Up in the sky!
8: It's a bird!
7: It's a plane!
5: It's Superman!
3: Yes, it's Superman, strange visitor from the planet Krypton, who came to Earth with powers and abilities far beyond those of mortal men. Superman, who can leap tall buildings at a single bound, race a speeding bullet to its target, bend steel in his bare hands, and who, disguised as Clark Kent, mild-mannered reporter for a great metropolitan newspaper, fights a never-ending battle for truth and justice. And now to our story. As you remember, Clark Kent became involved in what seemed to him to be a strange mystery that deserved investigation. It concerned the Metropolis University football team's sudden collapse in the fourth quarter of its game with State College. Fortunately, Metropolis won, but Kent suspects some human agency was responsible for what happened. He's followed up a few leads, and at the moment is back at the

0: story behind that football game. A story much more important than the game itself. A story big enough to warrant headlines and a page one spread.
1: Well, that's different. Why didn't you say so in the first place?
0: Well, you didn't give me a chance. However, it isn't ready to break yet.
1: Oh, I see. Another of your wild dreams, eh? As a matter of fact, Lois did mention that you were off on a wild goose chase again. She said you didn't even wait to see the end of the game. She dashed off 5 minutes before the final whistle blew.
0: Well, she's right. This is what happened. The Metropolis team went to pieces in the last quarter. Bob Harris, the captain, fainted on the field. And the rest of the men were staggering around like a bunch of dazed high school freshmen. Well, it didn't seem natural, so I had a talk with Spike Taylor, the coach.
1: Yes?
0: And Taylor was worried. Couldn't understand what had happened to his team. Every man on the squad was groggy.
1: State College probably gave him a fight.
0: No, it wasn't that. The men were dazed more than tired. Harris described it fairly well. He said his legs went weak and his head began to swim.
1: Did a doctor examine him?
0: Yeah, sure. Dr. Stone of the medical school. He even made a blood test. Nothing showed up.
1: Well, there's your answer.
0: I'm afraid not, Mr. White. There's more to it than appears on the surface. Briefly, this is the story. The Metropolis team has one more game to play with Southwest University. Now, if they win, they'll be undefeated and get an invitation to play at the Rose Bowl.
1: Yes, I know. I read the papers, Kent. You're not telling me anything new.
0: Well, I will in a moment. Metropolis must win because a lot depends on it.
1: Like Taylor's coaching job?
0: Oh, no, something more important. The lives of thousands of youngsters.
1: Huh? What are you talking about?
0: Well, you see, a man named Richards, an alumnus of the university, died last year and left the medical research laboratory $3 million, provided the university could raise $500,000 on its own hook. Now, the research laboratory needs that money badly to carry on its infantile paralysis work, trying to find a cause and cure.
1: Yes. Go on, get to the point. Get to the point.
0: I am. They've raised $300,000 so far, and if the team wins its final game and goes to the Rose Bowl, the university's share of the gate receipts will give them the money they need to get the legacy.
1: Well, that's a nice human interest story. But it's not page one by any manner of means.
0: Oh, the page one story is yet to come. You see, despite the fact that Dr. Stone found nothing wrong with Bob Harris, I didn't like the look of things. So I had a talk with Professor Nelson, dean of the medical school. I learned from him that if the university failed to raise the $500,000 by next month, the $3 million legacy went to someone else.
1: Who?
0: That's what I wanted to know. So I checked with John Quincy, the lawyer who handled the will. But he refused to give me any information. But he did let slip that three people would benefit if the university didn't get the legacy. Now, do you see the possibility of a page one story?
1: Yes. It's pretty far-fetched. You think that one of the three people is trying to keep the university from getting the $3 million.
0: Uh-huh. By putting the football team out of commission.
1: Yeah, that's Frank Merrill's stuff, Kent. Doesn't happen in real life. Who are the three possible heirs?
0: That's what I don't know. The will hasn't been filed with the court yet. But Quincy, the lawyer, knows. Somehow, I've got to get him to cooperate.
1: Frankly, I think you're wasting your time. I thought you really had something, but all you've got are...
2: An important message for you.
1: What do you mean by breaking in here like a cyclone? I thought I told you last week...
2: Sorry, Mr. White, but the boy who delivered it said it was urgent.
1: I don't care what it is. Get out.
2: Okay.
0: Well, let me have the message, Jimmy.
2: Oh, I'm sorry. Here.
1: Thanks. Get out, I said.
2: I'm going, Mr. White.
0: Hey, you scare the daylights out of that poor kid.
1: Well, the next time I'll whip the daylights out of him. This is supposed to be a private office, not a three-ring circus. By rights, I should fire that young whippersnapper. He's entirely too fresh.
0: Oh, Jimmy's not fresh. He's just eager. Anyway, you won't fire him, so why talk about it? Your bark is much worse than your bite.
1: Oh, is that so?
0: Yes, that's so.
1: Well, why don't you read that message if it's so all-fired important?
0: I will.
1: My bark is worse than my bite. What we need around here is more discipline.
0: Great, Scott.
1: What's the matter?
0: A moment ago, Mr. White, you said you thought I was wasting my time on this football team story. All right, look at this.
1: Clark Kent, Daily Planet. This is a little friendly advice. Keep your nose out of other people's business or you won't be using it to breathe with very long.
0: Mm-hmm. That's not a threat. I never read one.
1: It's not signed. Who delivered it?
0: I think Jimmy mentioned a messenger boy. We'll ask him.
1: Jimmy! Oh, Jim!
2: Okay, I know. I was expecting.
0: Come in a minute, Jim. What were you expecting?
2: This.

0: You don't have to tell me. I know. I'm fired.
1: Oh, don't be silly.
2: You should be fired, you young... Oh, what's the use?
1: Ah, this had nothing to do with being fired, Jimmy. What you want to know is who delivered this message to me.
0: Why, just a boy.
1: A messenger boy?
0: No, just a boy like me.
2: Nobody could be quite like you.
1: Would you recognize the boy if you saw him again?
0: Gosh, I don't know. I didn't pay much attention to him.
2: Of course not.
0: Is something wrong, Mr. Kent? Did I make a mistake?
1: No, Jimmy. No. We just thought the letter had been delivered by a uniformed messenger. I think I'll take a run over to the university and see Dr. Nelson. I better call him first.
3: Use my phone.
1: Okay. Get me the medical research laboratory at Metropolis University. That's right. Thank you. She'll call me when she gets there.
2: Well, what are you hanging around for?
0: Who, me?
2: No, my grandmother.
0: Can I stay?
2: What do you think this is, a railroad station waiting room?
1: Jimmy's not in the way, Mr. White. Let him stay.
2: Now, look here, Kent.
1: Shh, wait. You... Hello. Is this Professor Nelson? Oh, Dr. Stone. Is Professor Nelson there? This is Clark Kent. I see. Wait just a minute, will you please? Quiet, please, Mr. White. Hello. Yes, well, when he comes back, will you please tell him I'm on my way over to the university? Yes, something very important has come up. I'll be there in 10 minutes. Thank you. Nelson stepped out for a moment, but he'll be back by the time I get there.
3: Hey, wait a minute. What are you rushing over to see Nelson for?
1: Well, perhaps he can use some influence with that lawyer, Quincy, to get us the names of the three beneficiaries. I'll be back as soon as I can. You want to come along, Jimmy?
0: Boy, in-house.
2: Just a minute, Kent. He was hired to run copy.
1: Okay,
2: not to run
1: Jim,
2: run.
1: Let's go.
0: Right with
1: listen, you.
2: I'll see here. Kent, come back here. Come back here, I said. Kent, come back here, I said. Come back here, I said. Kent, come back here, I
0: said. Mr. White's going to be mad as a wet hen. He didn't want you to take me.
1: No, don't you worry, Jimmy. He'll forget all about it before we get back.
0: Well, what are you going to do at the university? Watch the team practice?
1: No, we're going up to the research laboratory to see Professor Nelson. You like the monkeys and the gorilla.
0: Monkeys and a gorilla?
1: Uh-huh. Dozens of little white-faced rhesus monkeys and a huge 400-pound gorilla. They call him Hercules.
0: Gosh, he doesn't walk around free, does he?
1: Well, hardly. He's locked in a cage.
0: Well, what's he doing in the laboratory?
1: Well, I suppose Professor Nelson and Dr. Stone experiment on him. You know, monkeys and gorillas are a lot like human beings.
0: Yeah, I know. I saw a couple of gorillas in the movies. They danced and played the piano and smoked cigars.
1: They were probably apes or chimpanzees. Gorillas are a little too vicious to train. There's a big one in the circus that comes to Metropolis every year.
0: Oh, that's right, Gargantua. Is Hercules as big as Gargantua?
1: Well, not quite. He's big enough. We'll see. Well, here we are. Guess I can park here. All right, Jim, come on.
0: Okay. Which way, Mr. Kent?
1: That's the medical building over there, that old brick structure.
0: Do they keep the monkeys in cages, too?
1: Mm-hmm. Small wire cages.
0: I'll bet they're cute.
1: Yes, but noisy. Chatter all the time. Hey, watch your step here, Jimmy. The laboratory's down in the basement. I think this is the door.
0: It sure is. Listen to those monkeys. Where's Hercules, the gorilla?
1: He's in a cage around that bend in the room, Jim. Doesn't seem to be anybody here. Professor Nelson!
0: Maybe he's out to dinner.
1: No, Dr. Stone said he was coming right back. I told him I'd be over in 10 minutes.
0: Can I see the gorilla, Mr. Kent?
1: Sure, of course you can. He's right around that bend.
0: Oh, I know, but if you'd come too, I...
1: There's nothing to be afraid of, Jim. He's in a cage.
0: Okay.
1: Professor Nelson! Dr. Stone! That's funny. Soul here. I wonder whether they got my...
4: Help! Help!
1: Jimmy! What's the matter?
4: Help! Help!
1: Jimmy! Jimmy!
5: Well, something serious has happened around the bend in the laboratory room. Did Jimmy get too close to the cage? And has the gorilla caught him in its powerful grip? Why is he screaming for help? It looks like trouble ahead and plenty of it, so don't miss a single exciting episode. Tune in and listen with Superman.
6: Don't forget, tune in again for the next thrilling episode with Superman.
7: Look, up in the sky.
8: It's a bird. It's a plane.
6: It's Superman. Superman is a copyrighted feature appearing in Action Comics magazine. Presenting the transcription feature, Superman!
7: Look! Up in the sky!
1: It's a bird! It's a plane!
6: It's Superman! Yes, it's Superman, strange visitor from the planet Krypton, who came to Earth with powers and abilities far beyond those of mortal men. Superman, who can leap tall buildings at a single bound, race a speeding bullet to its target, bend steel in his bare hands, and who, disguised as Clark Kent, mild-mannered reporter for a great metropolitan newspaper, fights a never-ending battle for truth and justice.
5: And now to our story. When the Metropolis University football team collapsed in the last quarter of its game with State College and almost lost, Clark Kent decided to investigate. To his surprise, he learned three things. One, that an old graduate named Richard had left the university medical laboratory a legacy of $3 million, provided the university raised $500,000 through its own efforts. Two, that the only way the university could raise the money was to have its football team earn it by going through the season undefeated. And three, that if the university did not get the legacy, it automatically went to three unidentified people. Since there was something queer in the collapse of the team, Kent suspected that one of the three possible heirs was doing something to the football team to keep the money from going to the university. His suspicions were confirmed when he received a note telling him to mind his own business. Together with young Jimmy Olsen, he hurried to the medical laboratory to discuss the matter with Professor Nelson, but found it empty. Listen.
1: Listen to those monkeys chatter, Jimmy. They're the ones I was telling you about. Professor Nelson and Dr. Stone use them for experimental purposes.
0: Oh, where's Hercules, the gorilla?
1: He's in a cage around that bend in the room there. Professor Nelson! Dr. Stone! Looks like they're both out.
0: Can I see the gorilla, Mr. Kent?
1: Sure, of course you can. Just around that bend.
0: Oh, I know, but...
1: Well, there's nothing to be afraid of, Jimmy. He's locked up in a cage.
0: Oh, okay.
1: Professor Nelson! Dr. Stone! That's funny. There's not a soul here. I wonder whether they could...
4: Mr. Kent, help!
1: Jimmy, what's the matter?
4: Help, Mr. Kent!
1: What happened, Jimmy?
0: The gorilla. He's out of his cage.
1: What?
0: Look.
1: Run for the door, Jimmy. Come on. All right, you get outside.
0: What are you going to do, Mr. Kent?
1: Lure him back into his cage.
0: No, you can't. He'll attack you.
1: Do as I say. Now get outside. Hurry.
0: Mr. Kent, please.
1: Go ahead. Good thing this door locks so Jimmy won't decide to open it right in the middle of things. That does it. Now, Hercules, we'll take care of you
8: as Superman. I don't know how you got out of your cage, but you'll be back there before you know it. Oh, don't like the idea, do you? Sorry, but you can't be trusted wandering around here. Hey, put that bottle down. Oh, you're in a playful mood, eh? All right, catch this. You're tough, Hercules, but not tough enough. Come on, I'm ready for you. That's the boy. Now, let's see what you can do with both arms pinned to your body. Don't try to bite a piece out of me. You'll break your teeth. I would just carry you back where you belong. Dump you into your cage. Slam the door. And throw the bolt on. Shaking those bars won't do a bit of good, Hercules, old boy. You might just as well calm down. Wonder how you managed to get out. That bolt couldn't have slipped.
4: It's again.
8: Uh-oh. Sounds like Professor Nelson. Clark Kent is going to have a tough time explaining how he got that 400-pound gorilla back into his cage without any casualties except that broken bottle.
4: Mr. Kent, open up.
8: Just a moment.
1: Kent, are you all right?
0: Mr. Kent.
1: Oh, everything's okay. There's nothing to worry about.
4: The gorilla.
8: He's back in his cage.
0: What?
1: I'll tell you all about it.
4: But how?
1: I'll tell you all about it. Jimmy, did you round up this rescue party?
0: Sure. The minute you locked the door, I ran out to the campus and yelled at the top of my lungs.
1: You certainly got the crew together fast. Now, thanks very much, boys, but our friend Hercules is safe and sound in his cage.
4: Oh, boy.
1: Thanks for coming out. Come on, Professor. You too, Jimmy.
9: You gave me a couple of very uneasy moments, Kent.
1: Not to mention the uneasy moments Hercules gave me.
9: I must have a look at him.
1: Oh, he's all right now. Look out for that shattered bottle, Professor. Hercules threw it at me. Fortunately, he's no big league pitcher.
0: Gosh. I don't understand how you got him back in his cage, Mr. Kent.
1: Well, there he is, curled up in a corner, looking as though butter would melt in his mouth.
9: Something's wrong with him.
1: Hmm?
9: That side of his jaw is terribly swollen.
1: His jaw? Oh, is it? Well, that's funny.
0: Did you hit him?

0: something, Mr. Kent?
1: Who, me? Oh, no, no, I didn't get that close.
2: How did you force him back into his cage?
1: Why, just by shouting at him and waving my arms.
2: I don't quite understand this. Wasn't there anyone in the laboratory when you and this young man entered?
1: No, not a soul. Jimmy wanted to see Hercules, so he walked around to the cage. And what did you find, Jim?
0: Well, the door was wide open, and Hercules was coming out. All I could do was scream and run.
3: Oh, Professor Nelson.
2: Yes.
3: But good heavens, sir, what happened?
2: Nothing, Doctor.
3: Well, they said the gorilla was loose.
2: Yes, but Mr. Kent frightened him back into his cage. He seems all right now, save for a swollen jaw.
3: Well, I walked over to the faculty club to tell you that Mr. Kent had called to say he'd be here in 10 minutes.
2: Oh, I see. That's why the laboratory was empty.
3: But how did Hercules get out of the cage?
2: I don't know. You say the door was ajar, Mr. Kent?
1: Was it, Jimmy?
0: Well, you mean wide open, yes.
2: I suppose. Couldn't have slipped. Well, we can be thankful nothing serious happened. You owe Mr. Kent a debt of gratitude for having sufficient presence of mind to lock the door and tackle the animal single-handed. This has taken a lot of courage.
3: Amazing courage.
1: Frankly, there wasn't time to think about it.
2: It should teach us a lesson, Dr. Stone. Never to leave the laboratory on guard.
3: Well, I'm sorry, sir, but it's wholly my fault.
1: Dr. Stone, when did you see Hercules last? I mean, before you went in search of Professor Nelson.
3: Well, now, let me think. I gave him water a few minutes before you called. I remember it distinctly because I was interrupted by the training table cook.
1: The training table cook?
3: Yes. Mr. Taylor, the football coach, sent him up with a sample of some canned salmon that was to be served to the team last Friday night. I presume Mr. Taylor thought it might have been responsible for mild cases of ptomaine.
1: Well, did anyone else visit the laboratory?
3: Just one of my students, McCoy. He delivered a paper that was overdue.
2: Kent, you're not insinuating that someone released Hercules deliberately, are you?
1: It wouldn't surprise me, Professor Nelson.
2: After all, there is a limit.
1: Well, maybe you won't think so once you've read this note. I received it at the Daily Planet office about a half hour ago. Read it.
2: Kent, Daily Planet. This is a little friendly advice. Keep your nose out of other people's business, or you won't be using it to breathe with very long. Who wrote this, Mr. Kent?
1: I don't know. It was delivered by boy, and it's obviously written in childish print to prevent identification. Now, possibly you'll realize there may be more to the sudden collapse of the Metropolis football team than appeared on the surface. As a matter of fact, I'm beginning to think the boys on the squad were poisoned.
3: Poisoned? Why, that's preposterous.
1: I don't know, Dr. Stone.
2: You know, you're making a very serious charge, Mr. Kent.
1: Yes, and I can back it up. Or at least, I'll back it up before long.
2: Do you contend that someone maliciously poisoned the football players to keep them from winning?
1: And not primarily to keep them from winning the game, but to keep the university from getting the Richards legacy.
2: But who would want to do that?
1: Any one of the three possible beneficiaries.
3: Do you know the beneficiaries, Mr. Kent?
1: No, I don't. But I'll find out if it's the last thing I do. That's why I wanted to talk with you, Professor Nelson. I thought perhaps you might call Mr. Quincy, the lawyer, and ask him who stands to benefit under the terms of Mr. Richards' will in the event the university fails to get the money.
2: He won't give me the information, Mr. Kent.
1: Oh?
2: I tried once before when it looked as though we were going to be unable to raise our quota of $500,000. I thought I might appeal to the beneficiaries to waive their rights. Mr. Quincy refused to cooperate.
1: Oh. Well, all right. We'll have to make use of another method. Come on, Jimmy.
2: Where are you going, Kent?
1: To see Mr. Quincy.
2: It's after office hours. He won't be there now.
1: Well, he may be. Hey, incidentally, Professor Nelson, you'd better tell Coach Taylor what's happened and warn him to keep an eagle eye on the team. At least until next Saturday's game. Let's go, Jim. I'll call you, Professor, if I accomplish anything.

0: you really think the lawyer will be at his office now, Mr. Kent? It's almost 6 o'clock.
1: Nothing like trying, Jimmy. I'll park here. Now, you sit tight and wait for me. The office building's just around the corner. I'll be back in a few minutes.
0: Okay. Can I turn on the radio?
2: Sure.
1: Quincy refused to give Clark Kent any information, but he might have more respect
3: for Superman. Now, let's see. This is the building. His office is on the 14th floor, facing rear. Good thing I took notice of that when I visited him Saturday. I'll just duck through this alley.

0: I don't like to have to do things this way, but if I can help the university get that legacy, it's justified. All right, here we are. 14th floor, corner window, rear. Up! Up! There we are. This is the office. Pitch dark inside. Up with the window. And inside. Now, I imagine he must keep his copies of wills in his safe. Hate to have to ruin a good safe by ripping the door out. But the lives of thousands of boys and girls are worth more than the finest safe ever built. Now, where is it? Over here? No, that's a filing cabinet. Oh, wait a minute. It probably has a wall safe. Must be behind this big picture here. Yes, of course, there it is. Now, I'll just yank the door out and see whether I can find Richard's will. Here goes.
1: Don't move.
0: What?
1: Or I'll shoot.
2: Who has been lurking in the darkness of the lawyer's office? Whose voice is it that issued the order, "Don't move or I'll shoot"? Will Kent, even as Superman, be able to get the Richard's will now that he's been caught in the act? Don't forget to be with us for the next episode when things begin to happen fast and furiously. Tune in and listen with Superman.
3: Don't forget, tune in again for the next thrilling episode with Superman.
4: Look, up in the sky.
5: It's a bird. It's a plane.
3: It's Superman.
6: Superman is a copyrighted feature appearing in Action Comics magazine. Presenting the transcription feature, Superman.
4: Look, up in the sky.
5: It's a bird. It's a plane.
3: It's Superman.
6: Yes, it's Superman, strange visitor from the planet Krypton, who came to Earth with powers and abilities far beyond those of mortal men. Superman, who can leap tall buildings at a single bound, race a speeding bullet to its target, bend steel in his bare hands, and who, disguised as Clark Kent, mild-mannered reporter for a great metropolitan newspaper, fights a never-ending battle for truth and justice.
2: And now to our story. When Metropolis University received a bequest of $3 million to develop its medical research laboratory, there was a string attached to the generous gift. The university, in order to get the money, had to raise $500,000 of its own. There is only one possible way of raising it, by having the football team win every game and receive an invitation to play at the Rose Bowl. But Clark Kent has discovered that someone is trying to make the team go to pieces and lose its last game with Southwest University next Saturday. He feels certain it must be one of the three people who will inherit the $3 million if the university fails to get it. In order to find out who these three people are, he has entered the office of John Quincy, the lawyer who wrote the will, as Superman, and is about to open a wall safe to look for the document when a voice barks a command out of the darkness.
7: Don't move, or I'll shoot. Stay where you are while I turn on the light. There, that's better. Who are you and what are you doing in my office?
0: Just paying you a little social call, Mr. Quincy. If I were you, I'd put that revolver away. Your hand is shaking. Evidently, you're not accustomed to pointing a gun.
7: Never mind about me. I presume you realize you've been caught in the act of burglary. What is that outlandish costume you're wearing?
0: Oh, just a little get-up of my own. But we're wasting time. Put that gun up.
7: What do you take me for, a fool? How did you get in here?
0: Through the window.
7: Don't be flippant. Answer my question.
0: I did, through the window.
7: You won't be so cocky once the police start working on you.
0: We'll worry about that later. Are you going to put that gun up?
7: Of course not, and don't move or I...
0: Or you'll what, Mr. Quincy?
7: Give me that revolver.
0: Oh, no, no. We'll just break it, drop the bullets into this waste paper basket, and toss it into a corner. There we are. Now, open that safe.
7: Are you mad?
0: I said open that safe.
7: All right, I'll open it. There's nothing of value in there.
0: Open it. Quickly.
7: Yes, yes. There you see. Only legal papers. No money.
0: I'm not after money. Give me Mr. Richards' will.
7: What?
0: You heard me. Mr. Richards' will.
7: No, no, I can't.
0: Now look, Mr. Quincy. I'm not fooling. You recall how I got rid of your gun. I can get rid of you just as simply.
7: No, no, please don't. I...

0: I'll give it to you.
1: Very well.
0: Here.
1: Thank you. I haven't time to read through it. On what page does it name the three beneficiaries in the event Metropolis University fails to claim its legacy? Well?
0: Page four.
1: Yes, here it is. Yeah. For any reason whatsoever, the trustees of the aforesaid Metropolis University should fail to meet their quota in raising the aforementioned $500,000. There was an indigent fund to be divided according to the following. How are we coming to it? Equal parts of the aforesaid bequest of $3 million shall be bequeathed to the following. Andrew C. Clark, my half-brother, George Kane, my nephew, and the Cedar Crest Sanatorium at Mount Carteret. So, those are the three beneficiaries, eh?
0: Yes, but why are you interested in them? What business is it of yours?
1: You'll learn in time. Where is Andrew C. Clark, Mr. Quincy?
0: Well, he lives on a cattle ranch in Montana.
1: I see. And George Kane?
0: I don't know. The last we knew, he was working in an oil tanker.
1: All right, Mr. Quincy. Here's the will. I have all the information I want.
0: Wait, there's something else. Something important.
1: Oh, what is it?
0: I can't think for the moment. You confuse me.
1: You'd better think fast. I'm in a hurry.
0: Just a minute, please. It's very important.
2: All right, get him up, mister. You're covered.
1: Oh, so that's why you were stalling, Quincy. You somehow signaled for the police.
0: That's right. Now you're trapped.
1: I don't think so. Not quite.
2: Get away from that window.
1: Sorry, officer.
2: I'm warning you.
1: So long. Don't waste your bullets. Up. Up. And away.

0: I guess we're all right now.
1: Was someone chasing you, Mr. Kent?
0: Well, not exactly, but that neighborhood wasn't very healthy.
1: Did you see the lawyer?
0: Yes. He gave me the information I wanted.
1: Mr. Kent, do you really think someone's trying to poison the whole Metropolis football team and keep it from winning its game with Southwest University on Saturday?
0: I wouldn't be a bit surprised, Jimmy. Well, maybe not poison the players, but knock them out sufficiently to prevent top-notch performance.
1: But didn't the doctor at the university say they weren't poisoned?
0: Yes. Yes, and that's what puzzles me.
1: Well, where are we going now?
0: To see Coach Taylor. I want to be sure he keeps an eagle eye on his players. Things are liable to happen any day now.
2: Come into my office, Kent. We'll leave you more comfortable. Well, where's young Jimmy?
0: Oh, he wanted to watch the men at the training table. I told him he could. You don't mind, do you?
2: Oh, not at all. Sit down.
0: Thank you.
2: Professor Nelson told me you're hot on the trail.
0: Not as hot as I'd like to be.
2: You really think someone's behind all this?
0: I don't have to think. I know.
2: Well, the boys have been perfect, every one of them. We had a beautiful workout this afternoon.
0: Yes, I know, but today's only Monday. We've got 5 days to go before the game with Southwest.
2: Don't mention it. You'll put a hex on us.
0: I'm afraid the hex is on. We'll have to lift it before Saturday. Now, look, here's the situation. Under the terms of Richard's will, if the university doesn't get the $3 million, other beneficiaries share it.
2: Well, I know that, but who are the beneficiaries?
0: Richard's half-brother, a man named Clark, a nephew of his named George Kane, and the Cedar Crest Sanatorium at Mount Carteret.
2: And you think one of them is trying to put the skids under the football team?
0: Exactly. I haven't checked Clark and Kane yet, but I will first thing in the morning.
2: Well, I hope you're wrong, Kent. Personally, I'd like to forget the entire matter. All I ask for is a victory against Southwest, an invitation to the Rose Bowl, and we're set. That'll mean going over the top in our drive to raise that $500,000, and there'll be nothing else to worry about.
0: Well, it sounds swell, Spike, but it isn't that easy. You probably heard what happened at the research laboratory early this evening.
2: You mean about the gorilla getting loose?
0: Yes. I didn't mention it to anyone, but that looked as though it were deliberate.
2: What? You mean someone let Hercules out of his cage?
0: Uh-huh.
2: Wait a minute. That doesn't make sense. Why would anyone free a 400-pound gorilla?
0: For one of two

0: either to get rid of me and stop my investigation, or to create a panic that would take everyone's attention off the football team.
1: I don't know, Kent. That's carrying things a little too far. After all, if you hadn't been lucky, that hairy beast might have torn you and a dozen others to pieces.
0: No question about it.
1: Why? Why, that's murder.
0: There are some people who don't stop at murder, Coach.
1: Oh, I know, but after all, this isn't a racket someone's running. We're not mixed up with gangsters. Come in, come in.
2: Mr. Kent, he's poisoning the players.
0: What?
2: Stop him.
0: What are you talking about, Jimmy?
2: Don't let them drink the milk. It's poison.
1: What milk?
2: The milk they're putting on the training table. It's poison.
1: Good grief. You stay here. I'll be back.
0: Jimmy, what's this all about?
2: Wait till I catch my breath.
3: Don't drink any of that milk tonight. Take it back to the kitchen, Joel, and dump it. You heard what I said. Dump it, Joe.
0: If this is a joke, Jimmy, it's a bad one.
2: Oh, no. It's no joke.
1: All right, now. What made you say the milk was poisoned?
2: I saw the cook putting poison in the pitchers.
0: What? Where is he?
1: Wait a minute, Kent. Now, start from the beginning, Jimmy.
2: Well, I went into the kitchen to sort of look around, and I noticed the cook standing over the milk pitchers.
1: Yeah?
2: Well, I watched him carefully. He took a bottle full of some sort of medicine and poured a teaspoonful of the stuff into each pitcher.
0: Are you sure, Jimmy?
2: Oh, I'm positive.
0: I'm going to get that cook.
1: Now, take it easy, Kent.
0: Why?
1: I don't want the boys to know anything about this. We've got to keep it quiet.
0: Oh, yes.
1: They're just about finished with dinner now. They'll be leaving in a few minutes.
0: All right, all right. Who is this cook, Spike?
1: His name is Dorf. He seemed like a pretty nice guy.
0: Dorf, eh? How long has he been here?
1: Since the beginning of the football season.
0: Yeah?
1: He used to cook on a boat.
0: What did you say?
1: I said the last job he had was cooking on a boat.
0: What kind of a boat?
1: I don't know. A freighter, I guess.
0: Freighter?
1: Well, what's the difference?
0: Well, there's plenty of difference. George Kane, according to last reports, was working on an oil tanker.
1: Well, who's George Kane?
0: I told you, one of the beneficiaries. One of the people who stand to make $1 million if something happens to the Metropolis team.
1: Kent, do you think Dorf might be George Kane?
0: I wouldn't be a bit surprised.
1: Oh, the boys are finished. They're going upstairs. We can go into the kitchen now. Come on.
2: Can I come, Mr. Kent?
0: Yeah, sure, Jimmy.
1: All right. Now take it easy. Don't want to frighten him. Well, he's liable to pick up a knife.
0: Yeah. Maybe you'd better let me go first.
1: No, no. I'll handle him. Now, you keep well back, Jimmy.
2: Yes, Mr. Taylor.
1: I'll open the swinging doors. All set?
0: Yes.
1: Let's go. Look here, Dorf. We want to... Well, I'll be.
0: Spike, it looks as though we got here too late.
4: Dumbfounded, Clark Kent and Coach Spike Taylor stare at the empty kitchen. Dorf, the cook, is gone. Only one chilling thought races through their minds. Has he already done enough damage to ruin the team for Saturday's game? Or did Jimmy catch him in the nick of time? What will be the outcome of this newest development? Don't miss the next exciting episode. Tune in and listen with Superman.
5: Don't forget, tune in again for the next thrilling episode with Superman.
0: It's a bird. It's a plane. It's Superman.
5: Superman is a copyrighted feature appearing in Action Comics magazine. Presenting the transcription feature, Superman.
2: Look, up in the sky.
0: It's a bird. It's a plane.
5: It's Superman. Yes, it's Superman. Strange visitor from the planet Krypton, who came to Earth with powers and abilities far beyond those of mortal men. Superman, who can leap tall buildings at a single bound, face a speeding bullet to its target, bend steel in his bare hands, and who, disguised as Clark Kent, mild-mannered reporter for a great metropolitan newspaper, fights a never-ending battle for truth and justice.
6: And now to our story. According to the terms of the Richard's will, Metropolis University will receive $3 million, provided it can raise $500,000 through its own efforts. There is only one possible way to raise the money, by having the football team win every game and play at the Rose Bowl. However, when the team collapsed in its game with State College, Clark Kent suspected dirty work. As Superman, he discovered who would benefit under the terms of the will if the university did not get the $3 million. With this information at hand, he and Jimmy Olsen went to the university to talk the matter over with Spike Taylor, the coach. While they were talking, Jimmy wandered into the training table kitchen, where he saw the cook dropping a strange liquid into the milk. He reported this to Kent at once. Hurrying into the kitchen, Kent and Taylor found the cook gone. After sending Jimmy home, they retired to Taylor's office, Well, we'll find him now. Listen.
0: There's only one thing to do, Coach. Find that cook. What's his name again?
7: Dorf. Sam Dorf.
8: Yes, Dorf.
7: I can't picture him attempting to poison the boys on the team. He just isn't the type.
0: Well, what's that got to do with it? Chances are he's using his new name. Didn't you tell me the last job he had was cooking on board a ship?
7: Yes.
0: Well, I told you what I learned from Quincy, the lawyer who handled Richard's will. One of the beneficiaries who will inherit a cool $1 million if the university doesn't get the money is George Kane, the nephew. According to Quincy, the last heard from Kane, he was working on an oil tanker.
7: Kent, you don't think Sam Dorf is George Kane?
0: Wouldn't be one bit surprised. Oh, but look, we're wasting time. We can't afford to let Dorf get too far away.
7: I called the university employment office to get what information they have about him. The girl said she called back.
0: Uh-huh.
7: Well, I must be the office now. Hello? Yeah? Hey, hold on a minute. Hey, hand me that pencil, Kent.
0: Oh, sure. Yeah.
7: Thanks. All right, go ahead. 45 Darrell Lane, Sharon Heights. Widower, one child.
0: What was that?
7: Oh, I see. Well, thanks very much. Well, here it is. The address he gave was 45 Darrell Lane, Sharon Heights. That's about 50 miles from Metropolis on the B&R Railroad.
0: Yeah, that boy in the kitchen said Dorf mentioned he had to catch a train.
7: Oh, yes, he did.
0: I'll call the B&R and check.
7: Good idea.
0: Now, operator, can you get me the train information bureau of the B&R Railroad? I have no directory. Thank you. I'll hold on. Well, Coach, it seems a little strange that he lives in Sharon Heights. 50 miles train ride twice a day to... Hello? Train information? Can you give me your evening schedule to Sharon Heights from Metropolis? That's right. Yes. 5:20. 7:10. 11:30. Is that all? No other connections, eh? All right, thank you. Well, he could have made the 7:10 if he rushed.
7: It's 7:30 now. That means the train's left. When does he get to Sharon Heights? We can call and have the police there pick him up.
0: No, I don't think that's the way to handle it. I'll go after him and bring him back.
7: What are you going to do? Fly?
0: Why, yes.
7: Well, don't be foolish. There's no plane service to that bird.
0: Well, I didn't intend taking a plane.
7: Now, wait a minute. Take it easy. In one breath, you say you're going to fly, and the next breath, you say you didn't intend taking a plane.
0: I was just a little confused. What I meant was I have a friend with a private plane. He'll take me.
7: Well, what if Sharon Heights has no landing field?
0: Oh, this friend of mine can land on a dime. Don't you worry.
7: Okay, it's your funeral, not mine.
0: Yeah, where's that medicine bottle we found in the kitchen?
7: No, right here. I'll take it up and have Nelson or Stone analyze it.
0: Good. And I'll call you if I run into trouble. If not, I'll have Dorf back here by 10 o'clock.
7: Good luck.
0: Thanks. Oh, and by the way, I wouldn't mention this to anyone but Professor Nelson and Dr. Stone.
7: I won't.
0: Okay, so long.
4: Leaving the University Athletic Building, Clark Kent cuts across the campus. Once the darkness has hemmed him in, he stops short, rips off his outer clothing, and leaps high into the air as Superman. Like some giant bird, he wheels in furious flight above the Metropolis Railroad Station, and then follows two gleaming steel rails into the darkness. Soon his sharp ears pick up the distant wail of a locomotive whistle, and his amazing eyes spot puffs of gray smoke below him. Swooping down, he lands gently on the roof of a swaying coach, drops to the iron platform between the cars, and in a moment has covered the brilliant costume of Superman with the disguising business suit of Clark Kent, reporter. Opening the door, he enters the car like any other passenger.
9: Tickets, please. All tickets.
0: Uh-oh, what am I going to do about a ticket? Oh, I know. I can pay the conductor in cash.
9: Tickets, please. All tickets.
0: I don't see anyone fitting Taylor's description of Dorf in this car. Chances are he's in a smoker. That's the next car back.
9: Ticket, please.
0: Oh, I'm sorry, conductor. I didn't have time to buy a ticket. I'm going to Sharon Heights. What's the fare?
9: Sharon Heights?
0: Yes.
9: 110.
0: Okay. There you are, 110.
9: All right. Yeah, thank you.
0: Thank you. Try this next car, the smoking car. Now, let's see. If he's here, he shouldn't be hard to find. Short, plump, bald-headed. Yes, there's a man who answers the description perfectly. He's sitting alone. I'll join him. Pardon me, is this seat occupied?
10: No.
0: Thank you. This train goes to Sharon Heights, doesn't it?
10: Yes, next stop.
0: Oh, really? Well, must be an express.
10: Yes, only two stops from Metropolis.
0: Oh, fine.
8: Do you live in Sharon Heights?
10: Yes.
8: I've never been there. Is it a small town?
10: Not so small. There is a very fine hospital in Sharon Heights.
8: Oh?
10: Children's hospital.
8: Oh, interesting. Very interesting.
10: Oh, yes. Fine hospital.
8: You know, I think I've seen you someplace before. Your name is Kane, isn't it? George Kane?
10: No, you have made a mistake. My name is Thorpe. Samuel Thorpe.
8: That's funny. I was sure you were George Kane.
10: No. Always I have been Samuel Thorpe.
8: Well, I'm still sure I've seen you someplace. Where could it have been?
10: I don't know, mister. I don't go many places.
8: Hmm. Do you work in Metropolis?
10: Yes, at the university.
8: Metropolis University?
10: Yes. I cook for football team training table.
8: Oh, that's where I've seen you. I'm a close friend of Spike Taylor, the coach.
10: Oh, yes, Mr. Taylor, fine fellow. You know Professor Nelson in laboratory and Dr. Stone?
8: Oh, why, yes.
10: Oh, both fine fellow. Professor Nelson and Dr. Stone. Well, I got to get off here.
8: I'm getting off, too. Well, it wasn't a very long ride.
10: No, only 1 hour. This is fast train. Some trains take 1 hour and 40 minutes.
8: Uh-huh. Well, here we are. Watch the step now.
10: Right.
8: So this is Sharon Heights, huh? Everything seems closed up.
10: Yes, all except hospital. Good night, mister.
8: Which way are you going?
10: I walk up the hill.
8: Oh, well, I'm going that way, too. I'll keep you company.
10: Fine.
8: I don't see a soul around here.
10: No, everybody go to bed early in Sharon Heights.
8: You come out here every night?
10: Oh, no. Just once a week. It costs too much to ride the train every night and in the morning, too.
8: Yes, I should think so. But you won't have to worry about that anymore, Dorf.
10: Well, what do you mean? Hey, why do you hold my arm?
8: This is as far as we go.
10: No, I go to top of hill.
8: No, I'm afraid not. You're coming back to Metropolis with me.
10: You talk crazy, mister.
8: Drop the innocent act, Dorf. It doesn't work any longer.
10: Let go of my arm, please.
8: You heard what I said, didn't you? We're going back to Metropolis.
10: Let go, I said, mister. You make me mad.
8: That won't help you a bit. Are you coming along quietly, or do I have to...
10: Oh, you want to fight? I fight.
8: Oh, so that's how it is, huh? You brought this on yourself, Dorf. Don't forget. I didn't want to have to do that, but it serves the purpose. Now I can get him back to Metropolis the fast way, as Superman. There we are. He's no lightweight, but I think I can make it. Up! Up! And away!
11: How is he, Professor Nelson?
12: He'll be all right, Mr. Taylor. It's a bad contusion on the jaw, but an ice bag will ease it. Pulse all right, Dr. Stone?
13: Yes. Normal.
12: Kent, you made a horrible mistake. This man, Dorf, is as innocent of wrongdoing as you or
8: I. No, but everything pointed to him. Jimmy saw him pouring that liquid into the milk pitcher.
12: But I've told you, Mr. Kent, that was vitamin B1 compound. Dorf had orders to put it in the milk.
8: Well, there was no way of knowing that. And then his sudden departure.
12: I could have told you where he was going. To the children's hospital at Sharon Heights. That's the ironic part of all this, Kent.
8: What do you mean, Professor Nelson?
12: Dorf has a son of 15 or thereabouts. The boy is in the Sharon Heights Hospital, suffering from infantile paralysis.
8: What? You don't mean that?
12: Yes, unfortunately. I helped him get the boy admitted. And to have this happen on the one night of the week he visits his son.
8: Oh, I can't tell you how sorry I am.
12: I know you are, Kent. You meant well.
13: But bungled stupidly. If you had only stopped to ask...
8: And again, I say I'm sorry. I'll make it up to him somehow. Perhaps I'm wrong about the whole business. Maybe it is a wild goose chase.
7: I'll take it, Professor.
12: If you will, Taylor.
7: Hello? Who? Oh, just a minute. For you, Kent.
8: No, thank you. Hello? Yes, Mr. White? What? Read it to me, will you? Yes? Yes? Yes, I got it. Okay, I'll be at the office in 10 minutes. I take back what I said, gentlemen, about my being wrong.
12: What do you mean, Mr. Kent?
8: Gentlemen, I have just received a message that convinces me we are dealing with a dangerous criminal.
4: Whom did Perry White name to Kent over the phone? Is it another false clue like the Dorf incident, or will it, as Kent says, lead to something interesting? You'll find out in the next episode, so don't forget to tune in and listen with Superman.
5: Don't forget. Tune in again for the next thrilling episode with Superman!

0: bird.
1: It's a plane.
0: It's Superman.
2: Superman is a copyrighted feature appearing in Action Comics magazine. Presenting the transcription feature, Superman.
3: Look, up in the sky.
1: It's a bird. It's a plane.
0: It's Superman.
2: Yes, it's Superman, strange visitor from the planet Krypton, who came to Earth with powers and abilities far beyond those of mortal men. Superman, who can leap tall buildings at a single bound, race a speeding bullet to its target, bend steel in his bare hands, and who, disguised as Clark Kent, mild-mannered reporter for a great metropolitan newspaper, fights a never-ending battle for truth and justice.
4: And now to our story. Convinced that someone is attempting to cause the collapse of the Metropolis University football team to prevent it from winning its final game with Southwest, Clark Kent has investigated every possible angle. As Superman, he followed the training table cook, Sam Doff, after young Jimmy Olsen had seen Doff put some medicine in the milk pitchers intended for the members of the team. But the portly cook turned out to be a false lead. Disappointed, Kent was about to give up when he received a call from editor Perry White, reporting a new development. As our story continues today, Kent is back at the Daily Planet in Editor White's office. Listen.
5: Here's the note I told you about over the phone, Kent. Read it.
6: Okay, Mr. White. Clark Kent, you will meet me at the Cedar Crest Sanatorium at midnight tonight. I will give you some interesting information. Signed, Dr. Wilson.
5: What's the Cedar Crest Sanatorium?
6: It's one of the beneficiaries under the terms of Mr. Richards' will.
5: Where'd you get that information?
6: I got it tonight from John Quincy, the lawyer who drew the will.
5: I thought you told me he refused to cooperate.
6: Oh, well, I talked him into it.
5: Oh, you talked him into it?
6: Uh-huh.
5: I don't suppose you've seen a copy of the late edition of The Planet, have you?
6: No.
5: Remember? It's the newspaper for which you're supposed to be working.
6: If that's meant to be sarcastic.
5: Well, whatever gave you that idea? Now, here. Take a look at the front page, left-hand column.
6: Costumed burglar defies gravity. Red-caped second-story man leaps out window as police guns blaze. What is this?
5: Go ahead. Read further.
6: A man with wings visited Metropolis today, broke into the 14th floor offices of John Quincy, senior partner of the law firm of Quincy, Gardner & Scott, forced Mr. Quincy to open his wall safe, and then amid a hail of police bullets, calmly leaped out of the open window and vanished from sight.
7: Oh, that sounds like a fairy story.
5: Yes, doesn't it? But it isn't, Kent. There were three eyewitnesses, Quincy and two cops.
6: Now, look, Mr. White, in the first place, anyone who jumped out a 14th floor window would have to be picked up off the ground with a vacuum cleaner.
5: That's what has the police running around in circles, tearing their hair. That's what nobody can understand.
6: Well, in the second place, why would anyone break into an office dressed in a red cape and blue tights?
5: Who said anything about blue tights?
6: I saw it mentioned in the story.
5: Oh. Well, maybe that kid is right.
6: What kid?
5: Jimmy Olsen. He says it was Superman.
6: Jimmy would. Well, it really doesn't matter now. This message is far more important. I'm going to keep that midnight appointment.
5: And I'm going with you.
6: Well, that's not at all necessary, Mr. White. You don't like to stay out late.
5: Don't you worry about what I like or don't like. I said I'm going with you.
6: Okay, you're the boss.
5: I wish you'd remember that more often. Now, come on, it's 10:30. It'll take us an hour to get there.
6: I'm ready.
5: We'll take my car.

0: happened after you brought Dorf, the cook, back to the university?
1: Oh, everything went to pieces. Dr. Stone said the medicine Dorf was putting in the milk was vitamin B1 compound. The men on the team get a dose of it every day. Then Professor Nelson made matters worse by telling me that Dorf's son was in the children's hospital at Sharon Heights suffering from infantile paralysis. That's why he had to catch a train to visit the boy.
0: Well, I must say you managed to mess things up beautifully. And yet, you still think someone's trying to ruin the team?
1: Yes, I can't believe the collapse of every man on the squad last week was accidental or a coincidence. Things don't happen that way. After all, any one of the three beneficiaries might be very interested in keeping the university from getting the $3 million legacy.
0: Well, who are the other two besides the sanatorium?
1: Clark, a half-brother of Richard's, and George Kane, a nephew. Clark lives out west and is independently rich. Kane, according to last reports, was working on an oil tanker.
0: I see. And you think someone's trying to put the football team out of the commission to get hold of the money?
1: That's what it looks like. Oh, slow up a minute. There's a sign up ahead. Cedar Crest Sanatorium, 1/4 mile. Turn left here.
0: What was the bird's name up here?
1: Wilson, Doc.

0: Probably runs the place. Oh, that must be it. The big stone building on the hill there.
1: I'd have to be pretty sick to come up to this deserted neck of the woods.
0: Now, there's the driveway between those cedar trees.
1: Yeah, I see it is.
0: Well, here we are.
1: What time is it?
0: 11:45.
1: 15 minutes early. I don't suppose it makes any difference.
0: No, let's go in.
1: Looks like a morgue more than a sanatorium.
0: Doesn't seem to be any bell.
1: Oh, then knock.
0: All right.
1: How come Richards named this place in his will?
0: I don't know. Maybe he spent some time here. Maybe they pulled him through an illness. Oh, somebody's coming.
2: Yeah? Who is it?
0: Mr. Kent, I have an appointment with Dr. Wilson.
2: Just a moment.
3: Come in, please. Oh, there's another gentleman with you.
0: Yes, Mr. White, the editor of my newspaper.
1: Oh, yeah.
3: Come in.
0: Thank you.
3: Step this way, please. Dr. Wilson is busy at the moment, but if you will be seated here in the waiting room, I will tell him you have arrived. Mr. Kent, what is the other gentleman's name?
1: Harry White.
3: Thank you. Tell Dr. Wilson.
1: All she needs is a broomstick to make her the best Halloween witch I've ever seen. What a face.
0: She can't help her face, Mr. White.
1: I suppose not, and I'd hate to bump into her on a dark night. Scare the living daylights out of me. Did you notice her eyes? Look like little black shoe buttons.
0: Mm. I imagine she's the matron or manager. Here she comes.
3: Dr. Wilson will see you in his private office.
0: Oh.
3: Follow me, please.
0: All right.
3: Through this hallway. This is Dr. Wilson's office. Step inside, please.
1: Hey, wait a minute. She's locked us in.
0: All right. This isn't an office at all. It's a bare room with two chairs. There aren't even any windows.
1: Hey, open up. Open up, I said.
4: Don't excite yourselves, gentlemen.
1: Where's that voice coming from?
0: That grill in the ceiling. There's a loudspeaker behind it.
4: And a microphone as well, Mr. Kent. I can hear everything you say. But unfortunately, I will not be able to speak with you again until next Saturday.
1: Saturday? What's he talking about?
4: Both you and Mr. Kent are to be my guests until next Saturday, Mr. White.
0: That voice, I've heard it before.
1: Well, whoever you are, you're crazy.
4: Oh, no. Just cautious. But have no fear. No harm will come to you. The room you are in is an oxygen chamber used to treat severe cases of asthma. It is soundproof and airproof. Your meals will be served you through the conveyor at the base of the wall on your right. You will be released late Saturday night.
1: What sort of nonsense is this?
0: It isn't nonsense, Mr. White. He plans to keep us here until after the game on Saturday, the game he wants Metropolis to lose.
4: Precisely, Mr. Kent. You owe this temporary inconvenience to your own inquisitive nature. I warned you not to interfere, but you failed to take heed.
1: Who are you? What's your name?
4: You may call me Dr. Wilson.
1: I'll call you a lot of other things before I'm through.
4: Go right ahead.
1: Now look here.
0: Just a minute, Mr. White. Let me talk to you. In the first place, your name isn't Dr. Wilson. In the second place, what do you hope to gain by keeping us here?
4: You know exactly what I hope to gain, Mr. Kent. $1 million.
0: So, you admit you're the man behind the collapse of the Metropolis team.
4: Why not? It's too late to do anything about it. Too late for you. There won't be 11 fighting men out on that field Saturday afternoon. There'll be 11 days groggy excuses for football players.
1: Why, you dirty snake in the grass.
4: That won't help you now, Mr. White.
1: I'll break this door down.
4: Don't waste your time. It's solid steel.
1: Oh, if I could only get my hands on you.
4: If wishes were horses, beggars would ride. Well, gentlemen, I must leave you. If you wish anything, press the button to the left of the door. Good night.
1: Wait, come back.
0: He's gone.
1: Now what do we do? You got me into this.
0: Just take it easy, Mr. White.
1: What day is this?
0: Tuesday. No, wait.

0: It's after midnight. It's Wednesday.
1: And do you mean to say we're going to be cooped up in this dungeon till Saturday? 4 days? Not on your life.
0: Wait, give me a chance to think. Voice. I know it, but I can't place it.
1: Oh, what's the difference? We've got to get out of here. Yeah, I'll press that button. I'll press it until the cows come home. It rings a bell.
2: Yes. What do you want?
1: Open the door.
2: Don't be a fool.
1: Okay, then I'll keep ringing.
2: Stop that. Take your finger off that button.
1: Not on your life.
2: Then we will have to put you both to sleep for a while.
1: What's that?
0: Some sort of gas pouring into the room.
1: It's choking me. Stop it. Stop it.
2: Remember, don't press that bell button.
0: I'm sorry, but we will.
1: Can't stop. Don't. No, you see what you've done? Ken! The gas! It's pouring in! Ken, in the heaven name, stop! Stop!
3: Why is Clark Kent keeping his finger on the bell button and allowing the gas to fill the chamber? He must have some reason, but the question is, will he be too late? Has the owner of the familiar voice already left the sanatorium? And by the way, whose voice is it? Do you know? Well, don't forget to tune in next time to make sure. It looks like Clark Kent is about to solve the mystery, but there are still some exciting moments ahead, so listen in with Superman.
1: Don't forget, tune in again for the next thrilling episode with Superman.
4: Look, up in the sky.
0: It's a bird. It's a plane.
1: It's Superman. Superman is a copyrighted feature appearing in Action Comics magazine. Presenting the transcription feature, Superman.
4: Look, up in the sky.
0: It's a bird. It's a plane.
1: It's Superman. Yes, it's Superman, strange visitor from the planet Krypton, who came to Earth with powers and abilities far beyond those of mortal men. Superman, who can leap tall buildings at a single bound, trace a speeding bullet to its target, bend steel in his bare hands, and who, disguised as Clark Kent, mild-mannered reporter for a great metropolitan newspaper, fights a never-ending battle for truth and justice.
3: And now to our story. As you remember, Clark Kent and editor Perry White were lured to the Cedar Crest Sanatorium and imprisoned in the soundproof oxygen chamber. A man's voice, strangely familiar to Kent, assured them no harm would come to them, but that they would have to remain in the chamber until late Saturday night. Enraged, Perry White kept his finger glued to a push button that rang a bell somewhere in the huge stone house. Warned to stop under threat of being gassed by the hatchet-faced woman who had admitted them to the sanatorium, White refused. Immediately, a sleep-producing gas began pouring into the chamber. White took his finger off the push button and the gas stopped. Clark Kent, realizing that if Perry White were unconscious, he could force the steel door as Superman, deliberately continued to press the bell button, despite White's choking demands that he stop. As we join them now, gas is still pouring into the chamber. As Ken continues to ring the bell, and Perry White has dropped to his knees, fighting for breath. Listen.
1: Ken, stop it. Take your finger off that button. We'll suffocate.
0: No, I can't bulldoze
2: us. Oh, let you are. Watch you, James. The gas will put you to sleep. Then you will awake with your head aching.
1: Listen to me. I demand of you. I demand of you.
2: Your friend has succumbed. Now do you see what will happen to you if you continue to ring that bell?
0: You can't frighten me. You can't.
2: You're weakening, aren't you?

0: Have earshot, and then we'll see who should know better next time. Poor Mr. White. I hated to see him gasp for breath and then collapse, but it was the only way. Well, guess it's safe now. Safe enough for Clark Kent to become
1: Superman. The door shouldn't be too hard to open, even if it is solid steel. The noise will probably bring that witch woman running, but it'll be too late then. Here goes. Pretty tough. Well, a little more effort and it should buckle. There, that does it. Now let's see whether old Hatchet Face heard that crash. I'll just step back in the shadows here and handle her as Clark Kent.
0: Here she comes.
2: Oh!
1: Surprise?
2: Oh, where are you?
1: Right here, madam. Oh, no, not so fast. I want to talk things over with you.
2: Let go of me. Let go of me.
1: Not until you answer a few questions.
2: I don't know anything. Let me go.
1: You were pretty cocky just a few minutes ago when you shot that sleeping gas into the chamber.
2: How did you get out?
1: Never mind that now. I'm out. And if you value your neck, you'll talk and talk fast. Who was the man you spoke to us through that loudspeaker?
2: Dr. Wilson.
1: You know you're lying. There's no Dr. Wilson here. Who was it?
2: I told you, Dr. Wilson.
1: Who owns this sanatorium?
2: Dr. Wilson.
1: See, you've been well trained. All right, where is Dr. Wilson?
2: He's gone.
1: Where did he go?
2: I don't know.
1: Now look, lady, this is serious business. A matter of life or death for many people. Where can I find Dr. Wilson or whatever his name is?
2: I told you I don't know. What more do you want?
1: I want the truth.
2: That's what you've got.
1: All right, we'll have to use other methods. Perhaps the police can get you to talk.
2: I haven't done anything.
1: No, nothing except locking two people in an oxygen chamber and attempting to put them to sleep with gas, that's all.
2: He told me to do it.
1: Who told you?
2: Dr. Wilson.
1: Almost forgot yourself that time, didn't you?
3: Oh,
1: Mr. White's regaining consciousness. Now you're in for it. He runs the most powerful newspaper in the country. He'll see to it that you go to jail.
2: No. No, he can't. I'm just being paid.
1: By whom?
2: I told you. Dr. Wilson.
3: Kent, where are you?
1: Right here, Mr. White. All right, step inside, lady, and don't try to get away.
3: Kent, what happened? That gas.
1: It's all over now, Mr. White.
3: All over? Oh, my head. It's splitting.
1: Here, I'll help you get up. There we are.
3: Kent, that woman, she's the one who locked us in here.
1: I know.
3: She turned the gas on.
1: Yes.
2: I was only following orders.
3: Whose orders?
1: No sense asking her that, Mr. White. She has a stock answer. Dr. Wilson.
2: Yes, that's true.
3: Kent, I don't understand this. Who opened that steel door?
1: I did.
3: But how?
1: Evidently it wasn't locked properly, but don't worry about that. We have more important things to think about. This mysterious Dr. Wilson admitted he was the man behind the attempt to ruin the Metropolis football team. He must be located. She says he left.
2: You can search all over. He is not here.
3: Where did he go?
1: She says she doesn't know.
2: I don't.
3: Well, maybe someone else around here does.
2: There isn't anybody else. I'm here all alone.
1: You mean the sanatorium isn't in operation?
2: There have been no patients here for 3 years.
3: Then what's that?
1: Someone's knocking at the front door.
4: Martha, open up!
1: Oh, that's our friend, Dr. Wilson. Evidently, he returned for something.
2: No, it is not. You are wrong.
4: Martha!
1: We'll see how wrong I am. Come on, let's let him in.
2: I am not supposed to admit strangers.
1: This isn't a stranger. Listen to him.
4: Martha, where are you?
1: Calling you by your first name. All right, come on, or do I have to drag you?
4: Martha, open this door!
1: Go ahead, open it.
2: I told you I am not supposed
1: to. Stop stalling. Open the door.
2: All right.
4: Martha!
2: They got out of the chamber! What? Drive away, quickly!
1: You can't hear that. She kept him off.
2: Drive away!
1: Warn him, get the door open, Mr. White. Hurry, I'll keep her quiet. He's pulling out of the driveway. Now, we'll follow him, and you're coming along with us, madam. Police might want to talk to you.
2: No, you can't do this.
1: There's nothing we can't do. Come on.
2: You let go of me, I say.
1: Open the front door, Mr. White.
3: Yes.
1: All right, in you go.
2: Don't pay for this.
1: I'll take my chances. Okay, Mr. White, you get in back. Right. I'll handle the wheel. Which way did he go?
3: Out the driveway and along the main road to Metropolis.
1: Okay, hold on.
5: Swinging out of the sanatorium driveway, Clark Kent hits the smooth concrete of the main road, traveling at 70 miles an hour. Far in the distance, the twin taillights of the car he is following gleam like red fireflies in the darkness. Gripping the wheel, Kent jams the gas pedal to the floor.
3: Is that the car up ahead, Kent?
1: I think so. Traveling fast, but unless we run into trouble, we'll stay right with him.
2: You are

0: dead is he not, Dr. Wilson Scott?
1: I'll worry about that.
2: I saw the license number, or at least part of it, as he pulled out of the driveway. It was S-484. If we can get close enough, we can tell.
1: Watch it. Curve coming up.
0: You're driving like a maniac. We'll all be killed. I demand that you stop and let me out.
1: Sorry, but you'll have to put up with it. Not nervous, are you?
0: Yes, I am.
1: Well, you weren't nervous when you ushered us into that oxygen chamber and locked the door. You weren't nervous when you filled the chamber with sleep-producing gas.
0: How many times must I tell you I had to do it? Those were my orders.
1: Well, this is my order. Sit tight and watch the fun.
2: We seem to be creeping up on him, Kent. Don't you think so?
1: Yes. He's slowing down a little. Probably feels he's not being followed. I'll try and pass him. Hold on.
2: You see his license plate yet?
1: No, not quite.
0: You're doing 80.
1: Yes, that's right.
0: I don't like it.
1: You're going to dislike a lot of things before we're through. That's the car, Mr. White. I can see the license plate now. S-484-237. I'll pass him.
2: He won't get over.
1: He'll get over, or I'll know the reason why.
3: Look out, he's swerving.
1: Oh. I'll fix him for that.
3: Yes, the hairpin curve. He's going off the road straight into that tree.
0: Oh, no! I told you.
1: Oh, never mind what you told me. Come on, Mr. White.
2: He hit that tree going 60. He's done for.
1: Looks like it. No, wait a minute. He's still breathing. Here, I'll get this buckle door open and you drag him out.
2: Okay. You better work fast.
1: All right. It's clear.
2: Yeah. I've got it.
3: Can't stop me now. Can't stop me now.
1: Scott, do you know who it is?
2: No. Who?
1: Dr. Stone. Professor Nelson's assistant at the medical laboratory.
3: Too late. No antidote in this country. Way down Central America. Too late.
1: Dr. Stone, what are you talking about? Antidote for what?
3: Football team. Can't win Saturday without antidote. Too late to get it. Way down Central America. Savage tribe. Too late.
1: It's all over.
2: What was he babbling about?
1: He wasn't babbling. He was telling us that the men on the Metropolis football team have already received a dose of the weakening potion that will make them dazed and helpless next Saturday.
2: What was this about Central America?
1: I think he meant the only antidote could be found in Central America, and that we were too late to get it. And unfortunately, I'm afraid he's right.
4: With Dr. Stone's lips sealed forever, what can Clark Kent do to save the football team? According to Stone, the men on the squad have already received a dose of the numbing potion. And the only antidote can be found in Central America. But where in Central America? And what is the antidote? Even Superman, with all his ability, is helpless without that information. Can he get it in 48 hours? Listen in and follow the thrilling race against time with Superman.
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1: It's a bird. 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
7: 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Tonight's titles were Metropolis Football Team Poisoned. 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This is your hostess, Zoe, saying thanks for listening. Until then, have a good one.
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0: Good evening, this is Karen. 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E.G. 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Enjoy this evening's presentation.
1: Your children, what will their future be like? 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

0: Come in. Welcome. I'm E.G. Marshall. The optimist proclaims that we live in the best of all possible worlds, and the pessimist fears that it's true. However, whether the world is good or bad, or even indifferent, at least there is unanimous agreement that this is the only world we have. Or is that agreement unanimous?
1: Oh, yeah, Mrs. Taylor. She was a witch.
2: Karen, surely you don't believe. You can't believe in witches.
1: Then why did the milk go sour? And why did the horses go lame? And why did the barn burn down? Answer that, Mrs. Taylor.
2: Natural causes, Karen.
1: So? Isn't a witch a living creature? Isn't a witch part of nature, too?
0: Our mystery drama, The White Ghost, was written especially for the Mystery Theater by Sam Dan and stars Ralph Bell and Ann Williams. 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

0: Today, more than ever. Isn't it great to know scouting is still going strong?
1: Scouting's a lot of fun, and you get a lot out of it because you can camp, and you can work on merit badges, and you can work on skill.
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0: 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Ideals worth supporting.
1: Well, this way you get to camp out in the woods and you get to cook your own food and find out what it's like to just be out in the wilderness seeing how you can do.
0: Get behind scouting. 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
1: Get him to join, and then he can get another friend to join, and pretty soon everyone will be in scouting.

0: It was a gentleman named John Haywood who back in the Elizabethan era said, "You can't have your cake and eat it." Well, he may have been a fine poet, a perceptive observer of human comedy, but he blew this one. Because the fact is, you can have your cake and eat it. You can have it both ways. You can even have it always. You can have whatever you want and whenever you want it. That is, provided you know how to go about it. A gentleman who obviously knows how to go about it is Mr. Donald Taylor.
1: How lovely it is, Donald.
2: Yes. That is beautiful music, Phyllis, darling.
1: Not just the music, but everything.
2: Everything?
1: Oh, yes, everything. Does a woman have the right to be as happy as I am?
2: Well, darling, that sounds like a question that might be probably posed on some soap opera program.
1: And I feel guilty.
2: Oh, why?
1: There's so many people I know who are miserable.
2: Well, darling, that's not your fault.
1: I can't believe I'm so lucky.
2: You're not lucky. You work very hard.
1: I do? At what?
2: At being you. At being the most wonderful wife a man could ever dare to hope for. Oh, excuse me, dearest. Hello.
3: Darling.
2: Yes.
3: Oh, you're not alone.
2: No.
3: Have you told her yet?
2: No, Congressman.
3: But you promised. You promised you'd work it out.
2: Yes, well, of course.
3: With her.
2: Certainly.
3: When?
2: Well, you know what it says in the Bible, Congressman. To all things, there's a season.
3: Don, I must see you.
2: Uh-huh. Congressman, can't it wait?
3: Donald, if I don't see you tonight, I'll kill myself.
2: Well, that is a rather extreme position.
3: I mean it, Donald. I'll kill myself. And before I do, I'll send a letter to all the newspapers telling them about us.
2: Oh, I see.
3: You'd better get over here.
2: Well, Congressman, I think this does call for a meeting. I'll be there within the hour.
1: Is something wrong, dear?
2: Oh, it's just that if you elect a fool, you can expect him to behave according to form. It's a little political problem which requires my presence.
1: Oh, shall you be out late?
2: Yes, I'm afraid so. It'll be a long, boring evening, but the proposed legislation is of the utmost importance.
1: I'm so proud of you, Donald, darling.
2: My dear, I shall return just as soon as I possibly can.
1: I've stopped telling my friends about you.
2: Oh, have you?
1: They simply cannot believe that anyone could be so kind, so considerate, so gentle.

0: Donald. Oh, Donald.
1: Don't you ever do that again. Don't you ever call my home again. Don't you ever threaten.
0: No.
1: And don't you ever forget it.
0: Donald, what's come over you?
1: You'll kill yourself and write a letter to the newspaper. Which paper would print it? Which paper is anxious to invite a libel suit?
0: I wouldn't write a letter to any paper. I just said that because
1: Trudy, we've come to the end.
0: The end? Of what?
1: The end of the affair.
0: Affair?
1: Every affair has a beginning, and whatever begins eventually ends. It's the law of nature.
0: But I love you. And you love me.
1: Oh, do I?
0: You... Well, you said so. Darling, you said you were unhappy, desperately unhappy at home. You said you wanted to leave her and marry me. Were you lying to me?
1: Yes.
0: Donald.
1: I paid generously for the privilege of telling you a lie. And you have quite a bit to show for it. The apartment, clothes, jewelry.
0: Why do you think I agreed to the apartment? Why do you think I agreed to everything? I believed you. I believed you, Donald.
1: Oh, now sit down, Trudy. I know you come from a small town, a very small town, but surely no one is that naive.
0: I believed you.
1: Now, look, I want to do something for you. I have a friend. He's quite wealthy.
0: What are you saying, Tom?
1: Well, wouldn't you like to make another connection?
0: What?
1: A gentleman who would certainly take the very best care of
0: you. Don't you dare talk to me like that. I'm not that kind of a girl.
1: Oh, my dear... You are. You are now. And you should be grateful to me for seeing to it that you will be highly successful.
0: I was a good girl, a good girl. I guess nobody ever talks like that anymore. Oh, go ahead, laugh at me.
1: Trudy, Jim Pendleton is absolutely wild over you. He saw us that night at the party.
0: Small town girls like me. We come to the big city. We think we're going to become somebody.
1: You know, he said to me the next day, Don, who's that absolutely smashing girl you
0: were
1: with?
0: And then this is what we become.
1: Everything always works out for the best, Trudy. Now, look, why don't we have a
0: hug? I never thought it would ever, that it could ever happen to me.
1: Jim Pendleton's really a very lucky devil.
0: He is?
1: When I think of you and Jim, I know I'm going to be jealous.
0: Well... Would Jim object to sharing me with you, Donald?
1: Jim is quite busy. He does go out of town a great deal at that. And, I guess what he doesn't know. You know, you're really a wonderful girl, Trudy.
0: Am I?
1: Oh, yes. Of course, you are understandably upset. When I walked in here, I must admit that I was too, but... You're basically a level-headed girl, you know? That's why I was attracted to you in the first place. Good girl. You're behaving admirably. Now, come here. Sit down. Hmm? I've got a gift for you.
0: Have you?
1: I thought it'd be a kind of a going-away gift, but... looks like you're not really going away.
0: That's a coincidence. I have a gift for you, too.
1: Oh, really? Well, that's wonderful. Where is it?
0: I've been keeping it in this drawer.
1: Oh, yes? What is it?
0: It's an ounce of lead.
1: Trudy. Now, Trudy, you're crazy.
0: Yes. I believe you. That should prove I was crazy.
1: Now, Trudy, put down that revolver.
0: A gift from me to you.
1: Now, you can't get away with
0: it. I don't want to get away with anything, Donald. After I kill you, I'll turn the gun on myself.
1: Now, Trudy, listen to me.
0: There's nothing you can tell me, Donald. Not anymore.
1: Now, Trudy.
0: I don't care anymore. Goodbye, Donald.
1: I can't be found here dead in your apartment.
0: I'll write a note. I'll explain it. Goodbye, Donald. It's under fire. Why isn't it fire?
1: All right, give me that gun.
0: Let go of me.
1: You fool. Quit pulling that trigger. What? There might be a live round. Let go of the gun.
0: No,
1: now.
0: I get it. It's fire.
1: Let go. Trudy. Oh, no. No.
2: Good morning, darling. A delightful breakfast. muffins and Mendelssohn. Pour you some coffee.
3: Thank you, Alistair.
2: What time did you get home last night?
3: Oh, very late.
2: How'd the meeting go?
3: The meeting? Oh, well, problems.
2: Have any trouble with the congressman?
3: Is there anything new in the paper?
2: Yes. There's been a murder.
3: Unfortunately, that happens too often.
2: We've become such a violent society.
3: Who was murdered?
2: Oh, her name was Gertrude Nelson. Well, you should know who she is.
3: Should I?
2: At first, the name didn't mean anything to me either. Then, as I read on, it said she worked at the Cloverdale Country Club.
3: Well, that's our club.
2: Yes. And it's Trudy.
3: Trudy?
2: Yes, Trudy. The stunning blonde-haired girl who was cashier in the coffee shop.
3: Oh, Trudy.
2: Someone broke into her apartment and shot her.
3: Broke in?
2: Yes. Well, there were signs of a struggle, as if she'd put up a fight. And a rear window was broken. Her empty purse was on the floor. Evidently, some money and jewels were taken.
3: Do the police have any leads?
2: Oh, the paper doesn't say.
3: Oh, poor girl. She was sweet.
2: The one that did this thing. Does he realize he snuffed out a beautiful young life? Or has murder become so ordinary, so commonplace?
3: Oh, now, darling, darling, it doesn't do to let your thoughts dwell on morbid matters. Besides, there's nothing anyone can do for her now. I'm sorry you're so upset.
2: Well, she was a poor girl trying to make something of herself. The world is so unfair.
3: My darling, you have to accept the world for what it is.
2: Oh, yes, I suppose so.
3: Well, I must get to the office.
2: But you haven't had breakfast.
3: There's no time, dear. I'll see you this evening.
2: Is something wrong?
3: Oh, what could be wrong?
2: I don't know. It's just you seem so abrupt and so preoccupied. As if something's troubling you.
3: Oh, dearest. I look at you, and I don't have a worry in the world. Miss Powers, I have to concentrate on this report. I don't want to take any calls for the next half hour. Oh, didn't I just tell her? Oh, damn, it's a private line. Hello. Hello.
4: Donald.
3: Who?
4: Donald, darling. It's me.
3: What is this?
4: Me. Trudy.
3: You're dead.
4: I want you to know I'm very happy.
3: Who is this?
4: You would be happy here with me.
3: Now, listen.
4: With me. With me, Donald.
3: Now, look here.
4: We would be so happy together here, Donald.
3: It's a joke. It's a practical joke. But who knew about Trudy and me? I was careful. No one knew about us. If anyone knew, they'd tell the police. Wouldn't they? Well, the police haven't called on me. They would if they knew. So if it isn't a joke, but... Oh, no, it can't be. It can't be. The other thing either. It can't be, Trudy. It can. It can't. It is. It isn't. Life is filled with questions. True or false? 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We're always being confronted and tested, particularly if we're involved with murder. But on this show, in addition to questions, you also get answers. A few will be delivered when I return with Act Two.
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0: out. Who says so? Well, in a variety of statements, scores of poets and sages assure us that murder cannot be kept secret or hidden. Is that really true? How many murders remain unsolved? How many killers evade the law? Unfortunately, quite a few. Donald Taylor is doing a bit of soul searching. He didn't exactly kill Trudy. It was self-defense. They struggled for the gun. She actually killed herself. But can he afford to have even that much known? Of course not.
1: Dear Phyllis, this letter will serve to introduce Karen Hagstrom. You know how you complain it's so difficult to find an adequate maid? Well, Karen worked for Bert's mother. A lovely woman, perhaps a bit superstitious, but we all can't be perfect. From here, it's on to Singapore and India. See you in 6 months. Love, Lolly. Sniff. Well, Karen?
2: Yeah, ma'am?
1: I do need a maid. And if Mrs. Smith is so taken with you, I'm sure you must be wonderful.
2: I hope you will be pleased with me, Mrs. Taylor.
1: As you can see, I can't get around much.
2: Oh, I will take good care of you, Mrs. Taylor.
1: It's difficult to work for me. I have to be wheeled about constantly. I shouldn't say this, I suppose, but I do have difficulty in keeping servants.
2: Oh, you look like a lovely lady.
1: Lovely lady. I'm an old lady.
2: Oh, no. Oh, it's so sunny. Let me wheel you to the terrace, and I will brush your hair.
1: Oh, you seem to be a very nice person, Karen.
2: Thank you.
1: And Mrs. Smith is an excellent judge of character. And if you can start immediately...
3: Darling, you look magnificent.
1: I have a new maid.
3: Well, I hope you can keep this one.
1: Oh, yes, she's a perfect gem. Lolly Smith recommended her. She's worked for Bert's mother. She's so kind, so gentle.
3: Oh, excuse me, dear. Hello? Hello?
4: Donald, darling.
3: Who?
4: It's so wonderful here where I am. You'd love it.
1: Who was that, darling?
3: It's the wrong number.
1: You seem so upset.
3: Well, actually, it wasn't a wrong number. It's an obscene call.
1: Oh, it's a dreadful world, Donald. Sometimes I don't feel so badly being out of...
2: Oh, Mrs. Taylor?
1: Yes, Karen. Oh, Karen, this is Mr. Taylor.
2: Oh, pleased to know you, sir.
3: How do you do?
2: Will you want to wear the red sweater tomorrow? I'll wash it out.
1: Oh, don't bother. Mrs. Prentice does the laundry.
2: Oh, no, no. I'll do it myself. Ring when you want me to put you to bed. Oh,
1: I will, Karen. Thank you.
3: Well, she seems capable enough.
1: You know, as she stood here near the table in the candlelight, she seemed to remind me of someone.
3: Oh, yes? Who?
1: Oh, for just a moment. It was just the way the light reflected on her face. Oh, she reminded me of that poor girl.
3: Which poor girl?
1: The one who was murdered. Trudy.
3: Well, how can you say that? Well, this one is at least 10, perhaps 15 years older. Now, darling, for almost a month, ever since that poor girl was murdered, you keep bringing up her name.
1: I can't help it.
3: Well, why? You hardly knew her. I mean, it's a tragic thing.
1: Oh, but she was so beautiful. You know what I said to myself the first time I saw her at the club? For no reason at all. I said, if our little Madeline had lived, she might have looked like that.
3: I'm sorry.
1: But it wasn't your fault.
3: Phyllis,
1: Don't say anything, darling. You don't have to.
3: Well, I think of the child dead and you in the wheelchair all these years.
1: We must accept fate and make the best of our lives. Oh, we have, haven't we, darling? You've been the most wonderful husband. Oh, let one of the servants answer, dear.
3: Well, it's ringing on the private wire.
1: Was it the same?
3: Yes.
1: But, darling, who would know your private number?
3: Let's put it from
1: it
3: my mind.
1: It upsets me.
3: Darling, You can't afford that.
1: I know. Perhaps I'd better get to my room.
3: Oh, no,
1: no, not again.
3: Hello.
5: Donald?
3: Oh, hello, Jim.
5: Don, about that order we placed with you, you know, I've been thinking about it, and you could do a lot better. Just mull it over and get to me in the morning, huh? Regards to Phyllis.
3: Yeah, sure.
5: Oh, just between us, pal. What a shame about that Trudy. She sure was something, huh? You know, you're lucky nobody knew about you and her. That is, nobody except me. But I'm your pal. Now, keep my mouth shut.
3: I know you will, Jim.
5: Oh, and about the price. Now, I am positive you can do a little better if you really put your mind to it, huh? Night, pal.
3: Good night.
1: What was that all about, dear?
3: It was the obscene phone call.
1: Don, what are you saying? Wasn't that Jim Pendleton?
3: Yes, dear.
1: Donald, these past few days, you've been so preoccupied.
3: Oh, I'm sorry. I'll have to look through some papers. Perhaps your maid had better help you to bed,
6: Yeah, Mrs. Taylor, she was a witch.
1: Oh, now, Karen, surely you don't believe... You can't believe in witches.
6: Then why did the milk turn sour? Why did the horses take sick and die? Why did the barn burn down? Answer that, Mrs. Taylor.
1: Natural causes.
6: So, and the witch is part of nature, too. A witch is a living thing.
1: Oh, this is so comfortable, Karen.
6: Ah. I shall be back after midnight to help you turn around and fix the bed.
1: But, Karen, dear, you won't get very much rest.
6: Oh, I am not here to rest, Mrs. Taylor. I'm here to work. Mrs. Taylor?
1: Yes, Karen?
6: It's 2 o'clock in the morning. I came to see if you are awake.
1: Oh, I am. Would you open the window, please? Stuffy in here.
6: Oh, yeah, Mrs. Taylor.
1: What is it, Karen?
6: Oh, it's a spooker.
1: Karen?
6: It's just a ghost. A white ghost. Look. Look, it's coming. It's coming here. No, no!
1: Oh, I am so sorry. I bothered everyone.
6: Now, Karen, you know there's no such thing as a ghost.
3: Where was this ghost, Karen?
6: She came from the woods near the greenhouse and on the lawn.
3: She?
6: Oh, yeah, she. The white ghost. Oh, she's always a woman. And this woman, she had long blonde hair. She's always a girl who's been murdered. And she comes back.
3: Now, that's nonsense.
6: Oh, no. But it is true. She always comes back to the house of the people who have loved her to let them know she still loves them.
3: But we don't know any girl who has been murdered.
6: Yes, we do.
3: But she was a stranger.
6: I loved her.
3: Now, look, it's time we all got to bed. Good night, Karen. I'll see you, Mrs. Taylor.
6: Yeah. Good night.
1: Poor girl. She made it seem so real. Could it be true?
3: Could what be true?
1: She's convinced she actually saw a white ghost.
3: Darling, you do need your rest. Try to sleep.

0: Jim, it's Don.
1: Oh, Don, do you know what time it is?
0: It's exactly 2:45.
1: Yeah, well, that's A.M., buddy, A.M.
0: I have to see you.
1: Yeah, sure. First thing in the morning.
0: It's morning now.
1: Look, it'll take at least an hour for me to get to your place or for you to get to mine.
0: It's only a half hour if we meet halfway.
1: Well, you sure you want to?
0: Well, you want that price reduction, don't you?
1: You're the doctor.
0: All right, take the shore road and pull over near the interstate sign near exit 4. Let's meet in exactly 30 minutes.

0: John?
1: Hello, Jim.
0: Hey, well, what's all this about?
1: Let's start at the beginning, Jimmy. For a long time, you've been trying to buy my company, haven't you?
0: Don, it is 3:20
1: a.m. It would solve a lot of your raw material headaches, wouldn't it?
0: Don, what are you driving at?
1: But as chairman of the board, I've blocked the sale, right?
0: Don, what?
1: So, how do you get me out, huh? By making me look bad. Forcing me to resign.
0: Forcing you to...
1: Or else putting me in the middle of a scandal.
0: Scandal?
1: Or even try to drive me out of my mind.
0: I don't know what you're in. I don't know what you're talking
1: about. You don't know what I'm talking about, huh? Well, you're the only one who knows about Trudy and me. You could tell the police about our relationship, huh?
0: You are crazy.
1: Am I? You're applying the pressure on all three fronts, aren't you?
0: Don, I am not going to do any such thing.
1: It was you who hired an actress to pose on the phone as Trudy. And tonight you even had her get into some flimsy thing and float across my lawn as the ghost of Trudy. Now, Jim, you and I know there are no ghosts. That dead girl cannot speak on the phone.
0: Look, I've heard just about enough.
1: Oh, yes? Well, that's all there is. And so now...
0: What are you doing with that? What are you doing with that?
1: What do people usually do with a gun? Kill, huh?
0: Well, Donald, we're friends.
1: Yes, we were. Until you saw a way to get ahead of me.
0: Donald, please don't kill me.
1: Well, Jim, I have no choice. You could always go to the police, and then the story gets out, and I'm through.
0: Don, I swear to you, I'll never...
1: I'm sorry, Jim, I'm sorry. You shouldn't have hired some girl.
0: I didn't. I swear to you, Jim, I never...
1: I said I was sorry.
0: But you just can't kill another human being.
1: Oh, yes, you can, Jim. You can even get used to it once you've been in on it.
0: No! Don, please, I didn't do anything. I don't even know what you're talking about.
1: Good morning, Phyllis, darling.
2: Morning, dear. I don't have any music playing this morning because I'm afraid it wouldn't be appropriate. I have very bad news for you. Jim Pendleton's been murdered.
1: What?
2: I heard it on the radio.
1: Jim? Now, wait a minute. You can't mean Jim Pendleton.
2: Poor Don. He was such a good friend.
1: How? Where?
2: Last night, on the Shore Highway. Someone shot him. Oh, these killings, the senseless violence. Oh, Donald, it's dreadful.
1: Oh, we played golf the other day.
2: Fortunately, he wasn't married, so there's no family that would be deprived.
1: Jim Pendleton? Why, he was one of the nicest human beings. Hello.
3: Hello, Donald. Darling, I'm so lonesome without you. Please, come to me.
1: No.
2: Donald, darling, what is it? What is it?
4: What is it indeed? Or more properly, who is it? Trudy, we know, is dead. And if Jim isn't paying someone to impersonate her on the phone or to behave as her shade, then with what are we dealing here? For this kind of answer, you have to be here for the third act, which I shall bring in just a few moments.
5: To the man who bought the Skyhawk, to the girl in the century, we're glad you like your Buick, glad you set your spirit free. And to the family from Ohio, to the folks up in St. Paul,
6: that over 250,000 people have already bought 1976 Buicks?
7: No.
8: No, we didn't know that.
6: You like your Buick, don't you?
7: Oh, yeah.
8: Oh, yeah, sure.
6: A lot?
7: Uh-huh, a lot, yeah.
8: Yeah.
6: There's probably nothing you don't like about your Buick, right?
8: I can't think of a thing.
6: Well, we could probably even say you love your Buick, right?
7: Yeah, yeah.
6: We could say that I love my Buick. In fact, I'll bet you wouldn't trade that Buick for $1 million.
8: Oh, I wouldn't bet that.
7: Oh, he bet it, didn't he?
8: Yeah.
7: Okay, it's a bet. Here's the Buick. Where is the cashola? Let me see it. I don't think he's coming across.
5: It's nice to see you join us.
4: Dedicated related to the free spirit in just about everyone.
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0: intelligent men do not believe in ghosts, especially in broad daylight, when all's well with the world. Yet there comes a time at night when no one is too sure, especially if it's a trying time, a time filled with fears and guilt. Then the veneer of a few thousand years of civilization is stripped away. Then we are all back there, in the caves, shuddering at shadows.
1: Yeah, Mrs. Taylor, the place is haunted.
2: Haunted?
1: Yeah, from the old country. The old people say the white ghost is the unmarried young girl that dies.
2: Oh, come, Carrie.
1: Yeah, and she dies for love.
2: The only young girl we knew who died recently was poor Trudy Nelson. And she didn't die for love. She was murdered.
1: This is her ghost, and she did die for love.
3: Karen, could you bring in some fresh coffee, please?
1: I'll have
2: some too, Karen.
1: No, not until dinner. That's what your doctor said.
3: Phyllis, darling, how can you listen to all that nonsense?
2: Well, it isn't nonsense if she believes it.
3: Well, don't you find it upsetting?
2: Why should I? I think it's rather charming. Besides, she's such a wonderful maid. How could I do without her? So gentle, so understanding. How can I ever thank Lolly Smith for recommending her?
3: Hello?
4: Donald.
3: Oh, no.
4: Donald, come with me. Come with me.
3: Now, listen.
4: Why do you avoid me? I come to the house to see you, and you avoid me.
3: No.
2: Donald?
3: It's all right, dear.
2: Those obscene phone calls. You should report it to the police. Now, shouldn't you?
3: There's nothing anyone can do.
2: Oh, Don, you're not well.
3: I wish this maid of yours wasn't so superstitious. It's kind of getting to me.
2: What is?
3: Oh, this ghost she sees.
2: You know, that girl has been on our minds ever since. Why? I wonder why.
1: Mr. Taylor, someone to see you.
3: Oh, yes? Who is it, Karen?
1: Well, he said he was a policeman.
2: Police?
1: Yeah.
2: Well, why would...
3: Well, probably has to do with Jim Pendleton's death.
2: But why would the police come here?
3: Well, why? Because we were close friends. That's why. That was a stupid question. Oh, darling. I'm sorry. I'm so sorry.
2: I understand. Where is the police officer, Karen?
1: I put him in the library.
3: Thank you, Karen.
5: You were Mr. Pendleton's best friend, Mr. Taylor?
3: No. We were friends. Mm-hmm.
5: Did he have any enemies you knew of?
3: Well, what do you mean by enemies?
5: Well, people who felt he injured them. People who may have hated him enough to kill him.
3: Well, the truth is, Lieutenant, I didn't really know him very well. We belonged to the same club. We played golf together.
5: Mm-hmm.
3: My company sold raw materials to his company.
5: I see.
3: But although we were cordial, spent some time together, now that I think of it, it was all on the surface. So, you see, I couldn't tell you very much.
5: Well, you both belong to the Cloverdale Country Club.
3: Yes, that's right.
5: And you knew a Miss Trudy Nelson.
3: Well, yes, she was the cashier in the coffee shop.
5: Yes, she was murdered a month ago.
3: I know that.
5: Both Miss Nelson and Mr. Pendleton were killed by bullets fired from the same gun.
3: Oh? Well, how is that possible?
5: Well, it's a fact. What it means, or how it fits in, we don't know yet. How well did you know Trudy Nelson, Mr. Taylor?
3: How well?
5: Mm-hmm.
3: Well, I was aware of her as the cashier at our club. She was extremely attractive. Well, that's about all.
5: Did you ever see Miss Nelson away from the club?
3: Meaning what?
5: I think the question is clear.
3: Well, so is my answer. No.
5: Hmm. Now, Miss Nelson has a sister. She came in recently from the Midwest. She said that Trudy used to call her on the phone every week and chat about the people she met here. And she mentioned you.
3: Me?
5: Yes, yeah. The sister said that Trudy had told her that you and she were having an affair.
3: Now, that's a lie.
5: She really had no evidence to support it, so we weren't going to embarrass you. I just thought I'd let you know what her sister said.
3: Where is her sister?
5: Oh, probably gone back home. She looked like a big farm girl. Well, if you should think of anything that might be helpful to us, please get in touch with me.
3: Yes, I certainly will. Hello.
4: Darling, you're in danger. The police, they know something.
3: What could the police know?
4: The gun. Why did you use the same gun? Oh, poor Donald, you were not made to kill. You were made to love. Come with me. Join me. Join me.
3: Hello. Hello. I'm going mad. I've got to stop this. I can't let myself go. I can't.
6: Karen? Karen?
1: Yeah? Yeah? What is it, Mrs. Taylor?
6: Do you hear something?
1: Hear No, Mrs. Taylor.
6: What time is it?
1: It's 4 o'clock in the morning.
6: I was asleep and I heard the telephone ring.
1: Yeah?
6: In Mr. Taylor's room. I couldn't go back to sleep. And then I heard footsteps.
1: Oh, where?
6: Outside.
1: Or it might have been your husband walking.
6: No, no. The steps were too light. It was a woman's walk.
1: Are you sure?
6: I saw her.
1: You saw her?
6: It was the ghost. The white ghost.
1: But how could you see her?
6: Well, if I lean all the way over, I can look out the window.
1: Oh.
6: And there she was. By the greenhouse.
3: I thought I heard voices in here. Phyllis, what are you doing out?
6: Oh, yes. I heard the phone ring in your bedroom. Who could have been calling so late?
3: Well, it was nothing, dear. It's nothing at all.
6: But Donald.
3: I'm sorry it woke you.
6: Well, I'm glad it woke me because I saw her.
3: You saw who?
6: Trudy.
3: Trudy?
6: Ghost of Trudy, the white ghost. The white ghost with the golden hair.
3: That's impossible.
6: The same ghost Karen saw out there. Well, Don, tell her we understand.
3: But Phyllis,
6: Darling, I'd go out there if I could. You must do this for me.
3: Well, why? Why?
6: Because I feel that if one of us told her we understand, she'd be able to rest, finally.
3: Phyllis, do you realize what
6: you... Do it for me, Donald, for me.
3: But it's magic.
6: It's real. Donald, darling, it's real. I saw her. I saw the white ghost with my own eyes.
3: Well, I can't...
6: Are you afraid? Why? What's to fear? She was a fine young girl. How could she harm you?
3: But, Phyllis,
6: Karen.
1: Yeah, ma'am?
6: Karen, will you go outside with Mr. Taylor and help him find the white ghost?
1: Oh, please, I couldn't.
6: Karen. Besides, look, there's nothing to fear. She was such a lovely girl.
1: I will go.
3: Karen, you've been around the other side of the greenhouse?
1: Yeah, Mr. Taylor.
3: Did you see anything?
1: I don't know, Mr. Taylor. Oh, what do you have there?
3: It's a gun.
1: A gun?
3: Well, what you saw, what my wife saw, is most likely a prowler.
1: Oh, a gun is of no use against a ghost.
3: Well, where is your ghost, Karen?
1: I don't know. Ghosts do not come and go when we ask them to. They do as they like. Oh, I had better go back inside to the missus. Good night, Mr. Taylor.
3: Good night. The thing to do is not to lose my head. Whatever is happening can be explained. Can be explained rationally. Explained somehow.
5: What?
3: What's that? Oh, no, it's nothing. It's nothing. It's nothing. There's nothing out there. And everything's all right.
4: Donald!
3: Who are you?
4: Trudy. You're Trudy.
3: Oh, no.
4: Donald, come with me. Escape with me.
3: Escape?
4: The police officer, he suspects. Why else would he ask about you and me?
3: Oh, I'm dreaming.
4: No.
7: I can't leave my wife.
4: She hasn't been your wife in 20 years. You've been pretending for 20 years. Come with me. Live with me. You know how wonderful it is with me, don't you?
7: Yes.
4: You want to come with me. That's why you brought the gun, isn't it?
7: I... Trudy... Trudy... I didn't mean to kill you. It's just that sometimes I do things I can't control.
4: I know.
7: I didn't mean to kill you. I didn't kill me.
4: People who love each other never die. You and I, we will live forever. Now, look in my eyes and raise the gun slowly to your head. Don't look at the gun. Just look into my eyes. You won't feel anything. Just look into

0: she left. She was such a wonderful maid. Well, you know, Karen Hagstrom, who worked for Bert's mother. What? You don't know Karen Hagstrom? But, Mother, you gave me a letter of recommendation. You didn't. I simply can't believe it. You never heard of the woman in your life?
1: So, there you are. How do you want it? We are dealing with Trudy's ghost. Or Jim Pendleton did hire someone to pretend, and maybe no one told her to quit, so she just kept pretending. The police lieutenant said Trudy had a sister. Was that Karen Hagstrom? Well, that's what a properly told ghost story is supposed to do. Raise more questions than it answers. I may have more in just a few moments.
2: Tell me again.
1: Okay.
2: The Internal Revenue Service has over 80 free publications to help answer all those taxing questions you have on your mind.
1: Uh-huh.
3: What if I'm a flagpole sitter whose pole was attacked by termites?
2: All right. Flagpole, termites. It's publications 547 and 584.
3: An aunt left me an elephant, under 12 years of age, for me to care for.
2: Mm-hmm. Adolescent elephant, 501.
3: 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Is that income?
2: Mm-hmm. 554 and 525.
3: Does the IRS have an answer for everything?
2: Well, just about. 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Free from the IRS.
1: Says there's no such thing as a perfect crime. If you analyze our story, you'll see we have no fewer than three, which shows how prodigal we can be. The death of Trudy Nelson? The case is closed. The murder of Jim Pendleton? The case is closed. And how did Donald Taylor die? Was it suicide? Who knows? That case is closed. But we have plenty of open cases for you right here 7 times each week. Our cast included Ralph Bell, Ann Williams, Joan Shea, and Earl Hammond. The entire production was under the direction of Hyman Brown. And now, a preview of our next tale.
4: Door's locked.
5: Oh, I got a pass key.
4: There you are. You can go right in.
5: Thank you.
4: When he comes, I'll tell him you're in here.
5: You know, what's this?
4: The keys on the floor.
5: Why, they're your keys, aren't they? It says KK on the holder.
4: Well, they are my keys, but how did they get here? I thought I had them in my purse. That's why I had to ring for you. I couldn't find them.
5: Well, no matter. Now you just make yourself comfortable.
4: Ray. Ray. Oh, my darling.
5: Oh, what is it? What?
4: What's the matter with him?
6: He's been shot. Call a doctor, please. Hurry.
4: It may be too late for a doctor. He looks dead.
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0: Come in. Welcome. I'm E.G. Marshall. I have a strange tale to tell you. A tale of murder, of intricate planning, and finally of shocking last-minute surprise. It is a murder so diabolical in its framework that the authorities are forced to act despite the fact that they have serious doubts. A crime perfect in its conception, perfect in its execution. Sound interesting? A famous writer once said, "Vanity dies hard. In some cases, it outlives the man." Listen now to the vanity of a murderer.
1: Do you see this? It's my husband's revolver. You're still smiling. Still mocking me. You don't think I'll use it, do you? Do you?
2: You really did. You shot me.
0: Just as I planned it. Right on cue, Ray Calder. Right on cue. Our mystery drama, Vanity Dies Hard, was written especially for the Mystery Theater by Sidney Sloan and stars Marion Seldes and Robert Bryden.
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0: Carrier Air Conditioning. I'll be back shortly with Act One.
4: Well, sir, I see you're one of the many people who bought a new Buick Century.
5: That's right. Boy, you want to talk about roomy and comfortable. Just take a look in there. Go ahead.
4: But you have curtains hanging in your car.
5: Yes, and wallpaper, too.
4: Well, why's that?
5: Well, we liked the Century so much, we decided to sell a house and live in it.
4: Huh. Well, doesn't that get just a little crowded?
5: Oh, I suppose it might after a while, but, well, we aren't home that much.
4: Oh.
5: Yeah, we got a little Skyhawk up north.
6: Buick. Dedicated to the free spirit in just about everyone.
7: For more than 2 years now, people have been trying to get you to slow down to 55 miles an hour, down to the speed limit. They've told you that slowing down will save millions of gallons of gasoline. They told you that slowing down saves thousands of lives. The 55 mile an hour speed limit can do a lot of positive things. And because I'm a police officer, it's my job to make sure it gets a chance to work. Not just because it's a good idea, but because it's the law.
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9: 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We all seek to understand the many ways in which God reveals His Word. 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

0: Michael Marchand considers himself a very successful man. He inherited a considerable sum of money from his family, married the beautiful and talented actress Catherine Kendall, and made a name for himself as a writer of widely read detective novels. Life has been very good to him. He's comfortable, happy, and satisfied. The fact that he is called in by the police quite frequently to apply his deductive talents to the solving of a particularly complex murder also pleases him and bolsters his ego. Nothing in his life has impeded his progress. Nothing has ever cast a shadow over his happiness. And then it happened.
1: Coming! Coming! Kate, what brings you here?
2: I'm sorry, Michael. I know how sacrosanct your studio and your work hours are, but I had to talk to you.
1: You sound very serious.
2: I've been wanting to talk to you for some time, Michael.
1: We've hardly seen each other for almost 3 weeks. You with your rehearsals, me with a deadline for the next novel.
2: Well, we've had a break in rehearsal. I've only got a few minutes. I have to be back. We're opening in Philadelphia in just 6 days.
1: I wish you'd give up that frantic career and settle down.
2: As your wife?
1: Why not? You are my wife, you know. We don't need the money you make.
2: It's my career, Michael. You knew that.
1: But... Yes, I knew. But I didn't realize it would go on forever. Take up our entire life.
2: It's about our life that I wanted to talk to you.
1: Yes?
2: I don't quite know how to say this. It's difficult. When we were married, you assured me that if I ever wanted to be free...
1: Kate, what are you saying? Darling, I love
2: Michael,
1: you.
2: Michael, there's someone else. I'm leaving you.
1: Kate, please, don't turn away from me. I love you. Doesn't that mean anything to you?
2: You don't love me. You love yourself. You're possessive. You want me because you can't bear to give up anything you think belongs to you. I'm going to a man who loves me and really needs me.
1: Who? Who is it?
2: Oh, you'll find out soon enough, so I may as well tell you. Raymond Calder.
1: You're leaving me for him? That two-bit actor? You'll be the laughing
2: stock. Don't say any more, Michael.
1: Oh, yes, I shall say one thing more, and you'd better listen. If you leave me for him, I'll kill you both. You say I'm possessive? You're right. I'm also vindictive. And I wouldn't hesitate for a moment to destroy you both.
2: Very good. You begin to sound more and more like those cheap, melodramatic detective stories you write.
1: Leave my work out of this.
2: Please forgive me, dear Michael. But actually, I've always thought of your work and you as pompous, almost comical. Your pretensions are ridiculous.
1: Very well, Catherine. You will see how ridiculous I am.
2: Oh, Michael. Your threats don't frighten me. You sound just like the characters you create.
3: Okay, Kate, take the scene from the top again.
2: Does it mean nothing to you that I've given up everything I cherish, everything I ever held dear, for you? I told you once if you threw me over, I'd kill you. Do you see this? It's my husband's revolver. You don't think I'll use it, do you? Do you? Bang! Bang!
3: No, Kate, shoot the gun you're holding. You've got to get used to the noise. Don't just go bang, bang.
2: Jimmy, I hate the scene.
3: Well, you're awfully good in it.
2: No, I sound phony, and you know it. Can't you get Harold to do a rewrite so that my lover answers me? He just... stands there all through my speech.
3: Oh, relax, darling. As soon as you feel an audience out front, you'll find it's right.
2: I hope so. All right, let me do it again. This time I'll fire the pistol.
3: Okay. But before you do, I've got a telegram for you.
2: A telegram? Why didn't you give it to me?
3: Well, it came in just you starting the scene here.
2: Telegrams are usually important. Oh, dear.
3: Anything serious?
2: I don't know.
4: Oh, why didn't he phone? Just says urgent, you come back to town immediately, must see you.
5: From your husband?
4: No. It's from Raymond.
5: Now, look, I don't want to get mixed up in your affairs, Kate, but we got an opening here in Philadelphia day after tomorrow. You can't just
4: go
5: off.
4: I'll go into town tomorrow morning and see what's wrong. And I'll be back in time for dress rehearsal tomorrow night.
5: Well, damn it, I'd like to have you here, Kate. There are tons of notes I want to go over. The trains are sometimes...
4: If you force me to stay, my mind certainly will not be on the performance.
5: Well, call and find out how important it is first.
4: But he doesn't have a telephone. He's been out of work for 8 months. He lives in some rooming house.
5: Why, the devil, couldn't you have gotten him a phone? You bought him everything else.
4: Now, don't you start on me, Mr. Burton. I'm leaving right now. If you want me back for dress rehearsal, don't try to stop me.
6: Coming.
7: Yes? May I come in, Mr. Calder?
6: Oh, who are you?
7: Allow me to introduce myself. I am Michael Marchand.
6: Oh,
7: Catherine's husband.
6: Yes, I know the name.
7: I'd like to talk with you.
6: Well, I don't think we have much to say to each other.
7: Oh, I disagree. After all, haven't you taken my wife?
6: I don't want to discuss Catherine with you.
7: Did you think I'd stand by quietly and do nothing while you...
6: How did you get in here anyway? There's a bell in the front hall. The door has to be buzzed to be opened.
7: Would you have buzzed me in if I'd called from downstairs?
6: I most certainly would not.
7: You have your answer. I have Kate's keys for the door. I lifted them from her purse. I decided not to give you an excuse to refuse me entrance.
6: Look, if you don't get out, I'll call the landlady or the super and have you put out.
7: I don't think you will, Mr. Calder.
6: You got a gun. What are you going to do?
7: Do? I just want you to sit still and listen to a tape recording of Kate's voice. It's a rehearsal tape. I made it without her knowledge. I think you'll find it an excellent reproduction. I had the equipment specially made for me in Germany. The quality is lifelike. I defy you to tell the reproduction from the original.
6: Why are you doing this?
7: I have reasons. Very good reasons. Which will become apparent very soon. I've brought my recorder with me. Oh, one other thing. I sent a telegram from your landlady's phone here yesterday. It will appear on her monthly bill.
6: Why? What purpose did you have?
7: Of course, I used your name on the wire. A very important element in my plot.
6: Look, I've had enough of this. I'm not...
7: It was to Catherine. To the woman you love. To the woman I once loved. Surely you can't object to my asking her to come here today?
6: But she's in Philadelphia with a show.
7: Not now. In fact, if my planning is right, she's not more than 20 minutes away from here.
6: Why are you doing all this?
7: It's part of my scenario, old boy. All the pieces must fall into place exactly on time. Now, listen to Catherine's voice.
2: Is that all you have to say? Does it mean anything to you that I've given up everything I cherish?
6: Do you have to play so loud?
2: Everyone
6: in the house will hear it.
7: That is my intention, Raymond.
2: Don't stand there with that tired, bored look on your face. I told you once if you threw me over, I'd kill you.
7: I've stopped the tape. Answer, but don't open the door.
6: Yes?
8: Mr. Calder, what's going on in there?
6: Well, it's nothing, Mrs. Davis.
8: Nothing? I can hear you all over the house.
6: Well, it's just a tape recording, Mrs. Davis.
8: Tape recording? It sounds like Catherine Kendall, the actress.
6: Well, it's a rehearsal tape recording. Miss Kendall made it to help her memorize the part.
8: Oh. Well, turn it down, please. It's too loud.
6: Okay, Mrs. Davis.
7: Now, we'll just wait a second or two till she's gone down the hall. Now.
2: Do you see this? It's my husband's revolver. You don't think I'll use it, do you? Do you?
6: Mr. Marshall, you shot me.
7: Right on cue, Mr. Calder. Right on cue. Just as I planned it.
8: Coming.
9: Oh, yes? I've got to see Mr. Calder.
10: Oh, well, you could have rung his bell, Miss Kendall.
9: I did. There's no answer.
10: No answer? Well, that's strange. Come in.
9: What do you mean, strange?
10: I heard you up there in his room not 10 minutes ago.
9: You couldn't have...
10: Oh, I'd know your voice anywhere, Miss Kendall. I heard you talking in Mr. Calder's room. Loud, too. Like he was angry.
9: I just got off the train a half an hour ago. A train from Philadelphia. I took a cab. I came here immediately.
10: Then how could I have heard you in the room?
9: I know.
10: Now I remember. Mr. Calder said it was a tape recording of you rehearsing a play.
9: Well, I never made a tape of any rehearsal.
10: No? Well, here's his room.
9: He's not in. Did you see him go out?
10: He could have gone out, and I didn't see him.
9: Would you mind if I go in and wait for him?
10: No, why should I? It ain't as if he was a stranger.
9: Door's locked.
10: Oh, I got a pass key. There you are. You can go right in.
9: Thank you.
10: When he comes, I'll tell him you're in here. You know, what's this?
9: The keys on the floor.
10: Why, they're your keys, aren't they? It says KK on the holder.
9: Well, they are my keys, but how did they get here? I thought I had them in my purse. That's why I had to ring for you. I couldn't find them.
10: Well, no matter. Now, you just make yourself comfortable.
9: Ray. Ray. Oh, my darling.
10: Oh, what is it?
9: What's the matter with him?
2: He's been shot. Call a doctor, please. Hurry.
10: It may be too late for a doctor.
9: He looks dead.
0: 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A man like Michael Marchand is not satisfied with having disposed of the man who came between him and his wife. He wants more. His intention is to entangle his wife in a web of suspicion and fabricated evidence to gain his ultimate objective. Her humiliation, her disgrace, and finally, her destruction. I'll be back shortly with Act Two.
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0: Everyone knows Michael Marchand as a man of brilliant intellect. What they don't know about him is that he's completely devoid of conscience. A man with such vanity that the slightest slur on his character, the slightest attack on his rights as a husband, is a matter to be taken care of with absolute finality. Murder, to him, is a clever game. He can play both sides, and play them well.
1: Oh, okay, Mrs. Davis. Now, you mind if we go over your statement just for clarification?
2: Well, no, Sergeant, but I do have to get back to my house. There's no one there but the super.
1: Well, I won't keep you here very much longer. Just a few more questions.
2: All right, Sergeant Kent.
1: Now, how long has Mr. Calder been living at your rooming house?
2: Oh, 5 or 6 months. I got the exact date written down in my account book.
1: Did you know the actress Catherine Kendall?
2: Oh, yes, yeah, sure. I've seen her on the stage and in the movies. But you asked me that before.
1: Why, did you know that she was seeing Mr. Calder in your house?
2: Oh, I knew, but I never interfere in the private lives of my tenants.
1: Mm-hmm. She'd been there several times?
2: Oh, yes.
1: You always had to open the front door for her when she came in?
2: No, she had a key. I only opened the door for her once.
1: Yesterday afternoon?
2: No, morning. It was about 11:45 when she rang the bell.
1: Well, you said just a few minutes ago, I have it here in your statement, that you heard her speaking to Mr. Calder in his room in a loud and angry voice.
2: Oh, but she didn't mean it.
1: How could you know?
2: Well, it was a tape, a rehearsal tape. You see, sometimes actors and actresses, well, they make a tape of their voices when they're doing a play to learn the lines.
1: I see. How do you know it was a tape recording?
2: Well, you see, I heard this loud, angry voice coming from poor Mr. Calder's room.
1: You recognize Miss Kendall's voice?
2: Oh, yes. I called through the door.
1: You didn't enter.
2: Well, Mr. Calder said it was nothing to worry about, the angry voice he meant, that it was just a rehearsal tape.
1: And that Miss Kendall wasn't there?
2: Oh, no, he didn't say that she wasn't there.
1: And then you think she was there when the tape was being played?
2: At the time, I did.
1: Something happened to change your mind?
2: Well, it struck me kind of strange that she rang the outside bell 10 minutes later, like she'd never been there.
1: I see. Thank you, Mrs. Davis. That will be all for now.
3: All right, Mrs. Kendall, now let's put all the sweet talk to bed. I'm going to be your attorney. I've got to get down to the problem we face in your case.
4: But I can't see there are any problems, Mr. Drexel. I didn't kill Raymond. I loved him.
3: Well, that is hardly a defense.
4: But he was dead when I got there. I found him in his room. The door was locked. Mrs. Davis had to let me in with a passkey.
3: Yes, I know. The door has a latch that can be set and locked, even if one doesn't have a key.
4: Meaning?
3: Meaning that one could drop the keys on the floor inside the room and set the latch to lock automatically and then leave.
4: Are you insinuating that I did that, Mr. Drexel?
3: No, I am not insinuating anything. I'm just giving you the benefit of my experience about the way the police think.
4: And as my attorney, how do you think?
3: Innocent. Innocent, of course.
4: You don't say that with too much conviction.
3: You are my client, Miss Kendall. I don't have to put on an act for you. But try to see this from somebody else's point of view. Now, you're a woman, an actress. You're beautiful. Now, this actress has a boyfriend. The boyfriend gets tired of her.
4: That wasn't the case. That isn't true.
3: Okay, all right, so it's not true. But that's the way the police and the public are going to interpret it.
4: I suppose so.
3: Now about your husband. Did he know about this relationship between you and Raymond?
4: No. Well, yes, I told him, but...
3: When?
4: A day or so before Ray died.
3: How did he take it?
4: The way I expected he would. He blew up. He made all sorts of threatening noises.
3: Oh, he threatened, huh?
4: Oh, it wasn't anything to take seriously. He's a writer, and he...
3: Yes, mystery writer, novels. I know of him. He's also done a considerable special investigative work for the police.
4: Well, that's just publicity for his books. It's also an ego trip.
3: What do you mean? He's got quite a record of wins. Oh, I met him on the Matheson case. I defended Matheson. Your husband, working for the DA, nailed my client with the most brilliant display of detective work I've seen in 25 years.
4: Yes, I remember that case.
3: Too bad we can't get him to work for us.
4: Are you mad?
3: Well, it certainly would be a big help.
5: Oh, that's bad news, Kate. What do I say to the backers of the play?
4: Well, you'll have to tell them the truth. The police don't want me to have an out-of-town opening until the grand jury meets and decides whether or not they...
5: Well, it's ridiculous. It's utterly ridiculous to think you'd do a thing like that.
4: Oh, Jimmy, I can't bear it.
5: Now, Kate, you've got to be strong. I haven't the slightest doubt the real killer will be found. You've got to conserve your strength to fight back hard.
4: Yes.
5: I don't mind telling you whom I suspect in all this.
4: You mean Michael? Is it possible?
5: You know the kind of man he is. And you did tell him about Raymond.
4: He got very melodramatic. He threatened to kill us both.
5: Michael? Your husband's a talker, a poser, but definitely not a man of violence. He's always writing about it, investigating it, but he'd never do it.
4: I think he's capable of it. I think he'd commit a violent crime.
5: No. He spends too much time getting rid of his aggressions in his writing. Oh, excuse me. Burton here. Oh, yes, Phil. It's Palmer, our publicity man. He wants to know whether or not you're going to stay with the show. Just a minute, Phil. Kate's right here with me. Well, what shall I tell him?
4: Well, tell him I'll call him as soon as I know myself.
5: Well, that's not much of an answer.
4: Oh, I don't know. I don't know.
5: Phil, she can't possibly know until she hears what the grand jury is going to do. Yeah, it's going to the grand jury tomorrow. We should get a quick decision. What? Oh, Phil, don't be funny. I'll call you back later. You won't believe this, Kate. You know what he said? He said this whole murder business is a PR man's dream. Do you realize the plot of the play is almost parallel to the actual murder?
6: Just a moment. Well, Mr. D.A., good to see you.
7: That's good to see you, Mike. You know Lieutenant Harvey Gentry, Chief of Homicide?
6: Know him. We're old friends. Work on several cases together. Well, come in, gentlemen. Ah, you look good, Mike. Can I get you something? A drink? Coffee?
7: No, thanks, Mike. This isn't exactly a social call.
6: I guessed as much, Alex. Is that the reason you didn't call before you dropped in? Afraid your prime suspect would head for Brazil?
7: You are our prime suspect, Mike. And after all, your wife was running off with another man. You had words. You threatened her life and the life of Raymond Calder, the other man.
6: She said that?
1: Yeah, approximately. In her statement, she said... you want me to read it to you, Mike?
6: No. If she says that, let it stand.
7: Well, isn't that true?
6: But you put me in a very awkward position. I was very much in love with Kate. Still am, I guess. I wouldn't make any statement to the district attorney that would contradict her.
1: Did you kill Raymond Calder?
6: Seems to me that if you thought I was the culprit, you'd have been here immediately instead of waiting 6 days.
1: You've been watched, Mike. We had men on you almost immediately.
6: And what have you discovered?
7: That you haven't left your flat here since it happened.
6: And you'd like to know why? I haven't left this room for nearly 2 weeks, gentlemen, because I have a deadline for my novel and my publishers are sitting on my neck.
1: Is that the McCoy, Mike?
6: I have a reservoir of frozen food in the fridge to exist on, but I have this stack of typed pages to prove I was working. Even the day that Catherine gave me the sack.
7: She came here to tell you?
6: She was standing right where you're standing now. And she gave it to me brisk and cold like a weather report.
7: But you threatened her and the man she was running away with.
6: I don't know. She says I did. Maybe I did. I thought I'd lose my mind.
7: What did you do?
6: I tried to work. I thought I could get my mind off my troubles.
1: Well, when did you leave the apartment?
6: Leave? I just told you I didn't. Oh, I see. You're always the policeman, Harvey.
1: Mm-hmm.
6: Well, just for the record, I didn't leave. If I had wanted to leave, I would have left without anyone seeing me.
7: And come back the same way?
6: Yes.
7: And how did you find out about the murder?
6: I got a call from my agent. He had just heard the whole thing on the news broadcasts. Now,
8: Is there anything else on your mind, gentlemen? I've got to get back to work.
7: No, nothing, Mike, except...
8: What?
7: I wish we had you working with us.
8: How could I?
7: I don't know. You know, this isn't going to be an easy one.
1: You see, Mike, it points too definitely at Catherine Kendall. It is almost too easy. Understand?
9: Hello?
10: Catherine?
9: Yes?
10: Don't you recognize my voice? It's Michael.
9: I didn't expect to hear it. Goodbye.
10: Now, wait, wait. Don't hang up. Listen to me. I can help you.
9: You? Help me? You have a sense of humor, Michael. I'll say that for you.
10: Kate, you're forgetting. I am the injured party. You ran out on me.
9: I don't know how you did it. But I'm sure you planned all this, plotted it, like one of your cheap novels.
10: All right. If you take that attitude, there's nothing to be done. Nice talking to you, dear.
9: Wait. Okay, go ahead. What diabolical plot have you hatched now?
10: No plot. The DA, you know Alex.
9: Yes?
10: He wants me to work with the police on this case.
9: What? I'd call you the prime suspect.
10: I'm completely cleared. That's why he made me the offer.
9: Oh, I just can't believe it.
10: Don't you see how helpful I can be to you if I'm working with them?
9: Look, Michael, you know I'm innocent. You know that out of sheer ego you planned this whole evil charade, and now you're asking me to be grateful to you for future favors? Well, I don't need you. I don't want you. Please stay away from me.
10: Very well. You've given me your answer. I shall feel no compunctions in accepting the assignment from the DA.
9: And it just occurs to me, Michael, that the DA hiring you to solve a crime is like hiring the rat to guard the cheese.
7: Come.
1: You wanted to see me, Mr. DA?
7: Oh, yes, Lieutenant. I'm expecting Mike Marshall, and I wanted you present.
1: Well, what's the plan of action?
7: Well, as you know, the grand jury voted to indict Catherine Kendall.
1: Yeah. We locking her up?
7: No, she's had bail posted for her by her producer.
1: Bail? For a murder, one indictment?
7: I persuaded the judge to go along with her lawyer's request. Convinced him that the bail would aid us in nailing the real killer.
1: Oh. You don't think she did it, huh?
7: If she did kill Raymond Calder, it was the greatest job of reverse planning by a murderer I've ever run into. The plot is just too beautiful. She'll be convicted in the shortest murder trial in history. The jury won't even have to leave their seats to bring in a verdict.
1: So what's the problem? We can't lose.
7: It's just too perfect.
1: Well, then we're right back to Marchand.
7: That's correct. Only one man I know could have worked out all the details so cleverly that there was only one answer. That everything points to Catherine.
1: Well, you're the DA. It's your job to nail the bad ones.
7: I wonder if you know, Lieutenant, that it's also the DA's job to protect the innocent. Now, that's Mike Marchand, Harvey. Stick around. Yes? I'll send Mr. Marchand in. This is the first move in a game of chess. Well, Michael, right on time. Come on in. By the way, you a chess player?
0: Michael Marchand is not above suspicion. The DA secretly considers him a prime suspect and wants him nearby where he can watch him. Perhaps the DA underestimates the evil intelligence of this man. We can be certain that Michael knows of the DA's suspicions and will find a way to turn them to his own advantage, perhaps even convince him of Catherine's guilt. The pieces to the puzzle are being skillfully slipped into place. I'll be back shortly with Act Three.
11: Here we are talking with one of the thousands and thousands of people who bought a Buick this year. This is a Skylark, right?
12: That's right. Pretty, huh?
11: Indeed it is.
12: You want to sit in it? I'll let you for a buck and a quarter.
11: do you charge to let people sit in your Skylark?
12: Oh, this is a very nice car. Look, I figure when word gets out, people will be lined up for blocks. Hey, you want to honk the horn? Give me a dime.
11: Listen, sir, Buick dealers let people do this for free.
12: They do?
11: Yeah.
12: Well, I think they're missing a good bet.
0: Buick, dedicated to the free spirit in just about everyone.

0: the first day in court. The drama is unfolding with Michael Marchand as the unseen puppeteer pulling the strings that make the characters move. The district attorney, still not convinced of Catherine's guilt, must, nevertheless, proceed with the prosecution. Catherine's lawyer, not really convinced of his client's innocence, must, nevertheless, proceed with her defense. There is a feeling of ambivalence in the courtroom as the prosecution and defense present their opening statements.
1: Ladies and gentlemen of the jury, it will not be necessary for the prosecution to indulge in appeals to your emotions. We shall leave that to the defense. We have an extremely beautiful woman, a talented actress who is trained to move you, to gain your sympathy.
2: Objection, Your Honor. The prosecution is directing the thinking of the jury. I ask the last be stricken from the record.
3: As the attorney for the defendant, it is my job to prove to you the charges against Kate Kendall are false. Now, despite all the circumstantial evidence that has been dredged up to convict her, this great lady is innocent of the charges. Now, we will show you that Catherine Kendall is an honest woman. We shall show you that when she realized she could no longer live with the man she married, she went to him and told him so. She didn't hide her love for Raymond Calder in the back streets of her life. She honestly faced up to the decision.
4: How do you think it's going to go, Counselor?
3: You heard the opening remarks.
4: Well, I was a little thrown by that back streets of her life routine. I mean, I thought that was laying it on too much.
3: Well, trust me. I know more about jurors than you do. They like that kind of emotional appeal. It sinks right in. You know, they don't have to think.
4: I wish they would think. I'd have a better chance.
3: Look, Miss Kendall, everyone feels this case is hopeless.
4: Hopeless? Well, I didn't do it. I'm innocent.
3: You know it. I know it. I believe it. But do you think the jury is going to believe it?
4: But I...
3: And what's more, do you know that the prosecution has your husband secretly working for them?
4: It doesn't surprise me. He told me he might be.
3: Yes, they think they've got an airtight case against you.
4: Circumstantial. You said that in your opening statement. All they've got is circumstantial evidence.
3: Well, we pretend that circumstantial evidence won't stand up in court, but I can tell you it stands up very well. Many men have been convicted on purely circumstantial evidence.
4: You paint my future in glowing colors, Mr. Drexel.
3: Miss Kendall, will you believe me when I tell you that I do have your best interests at heart?
4: I do.
3: And I would like to give you some advice. The way things look, you'd have a better chance of copping a plea.
4: What?
3: Well, that's legal slang for changing your plea.
4: To guilty?
3: That's right.
4: But I'm not guilty.
3: You have had a better chance with the judge than you have with the jury. Now, you plead guilty, the jury is dismissed.
4: No.
3: And the judge, yes, the
4: no.
3: Judge Murdoch, he's not a bad guy.
4: No.
3: He'll sentence you.
4: No.
3: He'll give you several years. You'll be eligible for parole in three
4: no.
3: or 4 years.
4: Mr. Drexel, I don't want to play small legal games. I'm innocent. If I'm going to be pronounced guilty of a crime I didn't commit, could never commit, well, so be it. I don't want any more tricks.
1: We still have one discrepancy, Mike, that we haven't been able to clear up. One weak spot in our case.
5: What's that?
1: Catherine got off the train from Philadelphia at 11:12 a.m. She took a cab and arrived at Mrs. Davis' rooming house at around 11:43.
5: Well, what's the problem? Let's say it took her 5 to 10 minutes to get out of the station and catch a cab uptown, and 25 minutes for the cab ride.
1: 25 minutes? That long?
5: Midday traffic. Have you tried it to Mrs. Davis' place from the station?
1: Well, no, but...
5: Well, I have. Three times. I have my timings here. I checked them with a stopwatch. 1:24:32. Then I made it in 23:05. That last one was a slow one, over 27 minutes.
1: Well, she couldn't have been in the room when Calder was shot. She'd have been in a taxi blocks away from the scene of the crime.
5: You've forgotten one thing.
1: Yes?
5: She could have taken a subway. I did, during the same time periods. My times to the door of Mrs. Davis' house from the station, 8 minutes and 34 seconds, 7 minutes, 52 seconds, 9 minutes, 10 seconds.
6: Subway, yeah. So she could have done it after all.
5: Now, here's my suggestion. Your question should be concerned with her arrival at the rooming house.
6: Now, Miss Kendall, let's just go over the statements you made earlier. At what time did you arrive at the rooming house on the morning that Raymond Calder was shot?
7: I believe it was around 11:45. Somewhere around that time. My train got into the station at 11:12. It took me about 30 minutes to get a cab and arrive there.
6: Well, tell me, were you recognized on the street or when you were in the station?
7: No.
6: By the cab driver?
7: No.
6: Well, you're a well-known person. People have seen you on the stage and pictures and television.
7: Oh, when I'm traveling, I wear dark glasses and a scarf over my head.
6: Oh, and that works?
7: I'm seldom recognized.
6: Well, I guess that's about all I... Yes, just one more question.
7: Yes?
6: Ever use the subway?
7: Yes, if I'm in a particular hurry.
6: Wearing the same disguise, the dark glasses and the scarf?
7: Yes, I guess so.
6: And were you in a hurry that morning, Miss Kendall, March 14th? The morning you rushed to your lover's apartment? Well, you went to his room?
7: No.
6: You opened the door with a key?
7: No.
6: You turned the gun on him and shot him?
7: No.
6: And then you
7: no,
6: took your
7: no,
6: keys, you slipped
7: no,
6: out and
7: no,
6: pretended to be entering.
7: No.
6: Mrs. Davis saw you at the
7: no,
6: front door.
7: No.
8: Objection, Your Honor, objection. Badgering the witness, I ask that the question and all the district attorney's remarks be stricken from the record.
6: Now then, Mrs. Davis, after you heard Miss Kendall angrily screaming at Mr. Calder, what did you do?
8: Objection.
6: All right, I'll rephrase the question. After you heard a woman's voice raised in anger, threatening to kill in Mr. Calder's room, what did you do?
9: I knocked and asked Mr. Calder what was the matter.
6: And he told you?
9: We said that he was playing a rehearsal tape of Miss Kendall.
6: Are you sure that was a tape recording?
9: Oh, yes. Well, not at first. It sounded like her at the surreal.
6: Was Miss Kendall there in the room, I mean?
9: Well, I thought she was. It was so real.
6: But you never entered the room to see that it was a tape playing on a machine.
9: No.
6: Mrs. Davis, you didn't know whether Miss Kendall was in the room or not. Is that correct?
9: I never went inside the room at that time, so I don't know.
6: I see. Now, just one more question. Did Ray Calder own a tape recorder?
9: I'm sure he didn't. In the 5 months or more that he lived in my house, I never saw or heard one before that day.
6: The day you heard Miss Kendall?
9: That's right.
6: And when you entered the room later after Miss Kendall arrived, did you see a tape recorder in the room?
9: No.
6: There was no tape recorder anywhere that you could see?
9: None.
6: Thank you, Mrs. Davis. You may have the witness, Mr. Drexel.
10: One question, Mrs. Davis. You know what a tape recorder looks like?
9: Well, I've heard a lot about them, but I've never really seen one.
10: Well, then let me tell you that they come in all sizes, from a tiny one that could be carried in one hand to a giant-sized professional one used in recording studios.
9: Oh? No, I never saw one.
10: Then how would you know that there wasn't one in the room right in front of you?
9: Well, when the police came and I told them about the tape recorder, they couldn't find one.
10: Your Honor, I ask that the last remarks be stricken as non-responsive. You may step down, Mrs. Davis.
6: Out longer than I thought they'd be.
11: Oh,
6: think she'll get off, Mike?
5: No. No, your case was so strong that Drexel nearly had a nervous breakdown trying to beat it down. I'll give 100-1 odds the verdict is guilty.
6: Oh, wait a minute. The jury's returning.
12: We, the jury, find the defendant, Catherine Kendall, guilty of murder in the first degree.
13: Your Honor, please, Your Honor, an unusual request. The husband of the defendant, Michael Martian, wishes to make a statement.
6: Go ahead, Mike. The judge nodded yes.
5: Your Honor, Miss Kendall is not guilty. I killed Raymond Calder because he stole my wife.
1: You can come back for me in about 10 minutes, Guard.
5: Nice of you to visit, Alex. I didn't know this was Visitor's Day.
1: It isn't. I'm here because I'm a very curious guy.
5: Curious?
1: You never told me why. You gave me all the details about the recording, the tape machine. You explained how you took the keys from Catherine's purse and planted them, the telegram from his phone, the timing of the arrival, everything. Everything except one thing.
5: Now, I suppose you're going to say you suspected me all along. Hmm?
1: Oh, I did. You can ask Lieutenant Gentry. I was looking for some little break in your armor, some little mistake.
5: There was none. I don't make mistakes.
1: All right, then. Why did you make that dramatic last-minute confession?
5: It wasn't to save Catherine, Alex. I'd written her off when I found out about Ray Calder.
1: Okay, so you commit the perfect crime and then for no reason you spill it out at the last minute? Why?
5: No reason, Alex. Think it over. Perfect crimes aren't much fun. If I'm the only one to know, whom am I going to show off for?
0: So there you have it. A murderer's vanity. For that one little moment of glory in the courtroom, that one little moment of stunning revelation, Michael Marchand will spend the rest of his life behind bars. Does he ever wonder whether that shocking moment was worth the price? Not at all. To him, it was the crowning moment of his life. I'll be back in a moment.

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0: humanity dies hard. In some cases, it outlives the man. In the annals of crime, the Calder case will be long remembered. Men engaged in the pursuit of criminals will speak of it as the perfect crime. And it was perfect in every detail, except one. The killer was a vain man, and his vanity demanded that he be praised for his brilliance. And so Michael Marchand, criminologist, writer, conscienceless murderer, was betrayed and defeated by his own ego. Our cast included Robert Dryden, Marion Seldes, Earl Hammond, Ian Martin, and Mary Jane Higby. The entire production was under the direction of Hyman Brown. And now, a preview of our next tale.
1: He has been married for 20 years to Maria Elevna, the famous actress who holds the medal...
2: What? Say that again.
1: He's been married for 20 years to Maria Elevna, who...
2: Oh.
1: Marvin.
2: Oh.
1: Shall I call a doctor?
2: A doctor?
1: That's how you looked that morning, pale and frightened. Who is Maria Elevna? Why should the mention of her name...
2: How should I know?
1: No, it's not my imagination. It's these two names. Dmitri Legorin and Maria Elevna seem... These two names, they seem to have devastated you. Why?
2: I think I'd like to go for a walk.
1: No, Marvin, we've got to talk.
2: About what?
1: Who is Dmitri Legorin?
2: I don't know.
1: Who is Maria Elevna?
2: I don't know. And now, if you have no more questions...
1: I have one more question. Who are you?
0: 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Until next time, pleasant dreams.

0: from a large family, all boys except me. And I remember about the only time I had alone with Mom was when she let me help her in the kitchen.
1: Hey, I'm making some cookies. Want to help?
2: Yeah, what kind of
0: cookies? I felt so grown up standing there on a chair as Mom would measure and I pour.
1: Pour that in here.
0: We made the best cookies. I think about it now, and I really must have been in her way. I was always spilling something, but she made me feel so important.
1: Very good cookies, because I had help from you.
0: Those times I made cookies with Mom. We made more than cookies.
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0: Good evening, this is Tom. Welcome to Audio Theater for Thursday, January 8th, 2026. 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

0: Sadie. Sadie, what's the matter? It's me.
1: Oh, you nearly scared me to death. What do you mean coming in so quiet?
0: I didn't mean to scare you. I thought you'd be asleep. I didn't want to wake you.
1: Oh, Sam, I'm glad you're home.
0: Hey, what's the matter?
1: Oh, it's terrible. You gotta do something, Sam.
0: What's terrible?
1: It's this. Just look at this.
0: What's terrible about that? Looks like an ordinary pad of paper to me.
1: That's just it. That's what I thought, too. But it's got writing in it. It's awful.
0: Now, wait a minute. Maybe you better tell me what this is all about.
1: Well, today I went shopping at Bracey's department store.
0: Yeah.
1: I needed some writing paper, so I picked this up. It was on top of the pile, and I bought it, and I brought it home.
0: So?
1: But tonight when I opened it, I found it's got writing in it.
0: Well, that's nothing so terrible. Just take it back tomorrow and make them give you a new one.
1: No, you don't understand. It's what's written in it that's so terrible.
0: What do you mean, what's written in it?
1: Here, you gotta read it.
0: Oh, Sadie.
1: No, right now. Now, read it.
0: Look, Sadie, I'm tired. I've been bowling all evening.
1: Please, Sam, please. Just read it.
0: All right. Ah, for Pete's sake.
1: Sam.
0: October 13th. Today, I made my decision.

0: I decided to say goodbye to the world. To get out, leave, break away. And I have done... Ah, Sadie, this
1: Sam.
0: Is...
1: Sam!
0: And now I am free. Really free. Yes, I am free at last.
2: The world is an intolerable place for a poet. I was broke, starving at my wit's end. And then I had the brilliant idea. I'd escaped to a place where I had no need to earn a living, where I could write to my heart's content in peace and security, and where everything was free. And where is this place? Right under your nose, so close you'd never think of it. I am now living in Bracey's Department Store. I arrived this afternoon. I had spent 3 days looking over all of the department stores in town. I decided on Bracey's because of the completeness of their food department. Therefore, this afternoon, I entered the store and went immediately to the fourth floor to the rug department and hid myself in this dusty, out-of-the-way corner behind a pile of carpets. After the store closed, I tiptoed as far as the stationery counter and got this paper, the writer's primary need. And now, after making my first entry, I'll stroll around the store and get food, wine, the pillows for my bed, perhaps a fancy dressing gown. Oh, this is perfect. Here I'll be able to write. Dawn, October 14th. I am almost too unnerved to write this. The whole thing is unbelievable. After the store was dark and completely quiet, I crept out and started for the food department. One's steps echo hollowly in an empty department store at night, and I found myself gliding along the floor on tiptoe, moving as silently as possible. But the sound of footsteps persisted, and suddenly I realized they were not my own. The night watchman. I was in the Salon Moderne, and quickly I seized a mink coat from my hanger, draped it about my shoulders, and stood stock still. I could have reached out and touched him, but he passed without so much as a glance. I started to smile, but the smile froze on my lips. I was looking straight into a pair of eyes. Large, flat, luminous. Inhuman eyes. A dozen feet away. They belonged to a creature dressed as a man, but he was as pale as something found underneath a stone. His hands, hanging motionless at his sides, looked more like the fins on a fish than human hands.
3: Not bad.
2: Huh?
3: For a beginner.
2: Oh, I'm sorry, I didn't know anybody else. I lived here.
3: Oh, yes. We live here. It's delightful.
2: We?
3: Yes, all of us. Don't you see? Huh? Look around you.
2: I looked around and saw nothing. I looked again and saw an old one come clambering out from behind a clock. They were three elderly ingenues, incredibly emaciated, pale as lace, almost transparent, simpering before a perfume counter. A chintzy lady swam out from the curtains and drapes, and they came swarming, thick around me, pale, thin, wispy, moving silently, fluttering like gauze in the wind, whispering.
4: A detective! Send for the dark man!
2: They were pressing around me, clawing, holding me, their pale faces contorted with venomous, inhuman hatred. I was paralyzed. All I could do was repeat over and over again. I'm not a detective. I'm not. I'm not a detective or a burglar. I'm a poet.
3: Then what are you doing here?
2: I've renounced the world. I came here to live where I could be alone, away from the world.
4: Why, then he's come over to us. He's just like us.
5: He's come over to us, the poet.
6: He must meet Mrs. Vanderpant.
5: Yes, Mrs. Vanderpant. She's coming now.
2: I followed their eyes toward the balcony, and the hair on my neck rose again. There, coming down the wall like an ancient spider, clambered an old lady, wrinkled and cracked and emaciated. She must have been at least 80, a shadowy matriarch. And the things around me bowed and scraped as she reached the floor and floated toward us.
1: What's going on here? Where is that stupid girl? What's keeping her?
3: Oh, Mrs. Vanderpump.
1: Well, what is it? Who's this, Mr. Roscoe?
3: Mrs. Vanderpant, may I present Mr.,
2: Snell. Charles Snell.
3: Yes, Mr. Snell. He's a poet. He has come here to live.
1: Oh, he has he?
3: That's what he says, and I believe him.
1: Well, I...
3: He avoided the night watchman quite neatly, for a beginner.
2: Thank you.
1: Very well. We shall see. A poet should find inspiration here.
3: Mr. Snell... Mrs. Vanderpant is our grand old lady.
1: I am quite the oldest inhabitant here, Mr. Snell. 3 mergers and a complete rebuilding. But they didn't get rid of me. Where is Ella? Where is my bluff?
3: She is bringing it, Mrs. Vanderpant. It will come.
1: Terrible little creature. She's our foundling, Mr. Snell. She's not quite our sort.
2: Is that so?
1: I have been here, Mr. Snell, ever since the terrible times of the 80s. I was a young girl then. A beauty, they said. And poor Papa lost his money. Braces meant a lot to a young girl in those days. So when I wasn't able to have a charge account, I came here to live. That's better than a charge account. I was quite alarmed when others began to come after the crash of 1907. But it was the dear judge.
2: How do you do?
1: The colonel. Mrs.
2: How do you do?
1: Bilby.
2: How do you do?
1: Mrs. Bilby writes plays.
2: Oh.
1: And comes of an old Philadelphia family. Oh, you will find us quite nice here, Mr. Snell.
2: I'm sure I will.
1: And, of course, all our dear young people came in 1929. Oh, their poor papas jumped from skyscrapers. They couldn't bear to be without charge accounts either.
2: All these nice people live here?
3: Oh, and many more.
1: Oh, here comes Ella with my broth. Come, you stupid thing.
3: Yes, come, Ella, come.
7: Yes, sir, I'm coming as fast as I can. Here.
1: And the table over there, Ella. Be careful. Yes. Don't spill it.
2: Oh, but she is young.
3: Well, of course, she is a little younger than most of us.
2: And she's different. She's beautiful.
3: That's right. She's really not our sort.
2: Well, you shouldn't say such things. She can hear you.
3: Oh, that doesn't matter. Mrs. Bilby, please. You'll understand these things better after you've been here a while, Mr. Snell.
2: But it seems to me
1: Mr. Snell, we have certain rules here. They are necessary for our survival. I'm sure you won't find it hard to observe them.
2: Yes, but
1: I should advise that you try. If you do not, it would be most unfortunate, Mr. Snell. Most unfortunate.

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1: October 15th. I planned to quit my hiding place, mingle with the crowds, and leave Braces forever. But just at dawn, Mr. Roscoe brought me a cup of coffee, which must have been drugged, for I fell asleep. And when I awoke, night was closing over the store once more. Later, I have spent my second night here. I saw Ella again. Ella, the pearl of this remote, fantastic cave. She's not like the others. Trifle pale, but otherwise normal and human and beautiful. A child of perhaps 18. She's the only thing that makes this nightmare bearable. October 20. Escape is impossible because of the dark men. Who are the dark men? I don't know. But the inhabitants threaten any transgressor with these dark men. Speaking to the night watchman would be suicide. I'm convinced that neither Ella nor I could get out of here alive. She and the night watchman are the only real people here. And how the others hate the night watchman.
2: Odious, vulgar creature. He reeks of the coarse sun.
1: Oh, come now, Mrs. Bilby. He's really a personable young man. He's very young for a night watchman.
3: Mr. Snell, sometimes I wonder about your taste.
2: You must not stay so much to yourself. You must become better acquainted with our ways.
3: That's quite true. You must come to the play tonight. We're going to be entertained with one of Mrs. Bilby's tragic comedies. Love in Shadowland. I'm sure you'll enjoy it.
1: I'm sure I will.
2: It's really a festive occasion, you know. Wanamaker's is coming over.
1: Wanamaker's?
3: Yes. The entire colony over at Wanamaker's is coming here en masse to attend the play.
1: You mean there are people living in other stores?
2: Oh, dear, yes. Didn't you know? Of course, the best people live in Bracey's and Wanamaker's.
3: Oh, come now, Mrs. Bilby. There are some very nice people at Altman's.
4: I beg your pardon, Mrs. Bilby.
1: Oh, hello, Ella.
4: Good evening, Mr. Snell.
2: Well, what is it, Ella?
4: Please, ma'am, I'd so love to see you play tonight. May I have your permission?
2: Certainly not. You know better than that, you stupid creature. You know where you belong. In the basement by the garbage can.
1: But, Mrs. Bilby...
2: Hush, Mr. Snell.
3: Ella, you're becoming entirely too forward of late. I'd advise you to watch your step. Remember the dark man.
4: Oh, no. Please, Mr. Roscoe. I'm sorry, Mrs. Bilby. Excuse me.
1: Well, how can you treat her like that? Why do you always frighten her? Now, what is all this about the dark man?
3: Well, you see...
2: Oh, please, Mr. Roscoe. Not now. You'll spoil our whole evening. I do so want Mr. Snell to enjoy my play.
3: Very well, Mrs. Bilby. Later, Mr. Snell.
1: But I want to know about the dark men.
2: Later, later.
1: October 21. I found an opportunity to speak to Ella alone. Last night at the play, I induced a fit of hiccups. As I anticipated, I was sternly reprimanded and told to go and secrete myself in the basement where the night watchman wouldn't hear me. This was exactly what I had planned. I went to the basement, and there in the darkness among the garbage cans and the rats, I heard sobbing. Ella? Ella? Ella, is that you?
4: Yes.
1: Why are you crying? What is it, Ella?
4: wouldn't even let me see the play.
1: Oh, is that all?
4: Oh, Mr. Sneller, I'm so unhappy.
1: No, you mustn't cry.
4: You're the only one. You're the only one who's kind.
1: Ella, why do they treat you so differently?
4: Because I'm not like them. I didn't choose to come here.
1: You mean you're held prisoner?
4: Yes. You see, I was only six. I came here on a shopping tour with my mother. I got lost and fell asleep behind a counter. It was dark, and when I awoke, they found me. Some of them wanted to send for the dark man because they were afraid I would tell on them, but Mrs. Vanderpant said no, I could stay and be her maid. I've been here ever since.
1: Since you were six, but haven't you ever tried to get away?
4: Oh, no, I don't know anything about out there. I wouldn't know what to do. Besides, I'm afraid to take the chance. If anyone tries to get out, they send for the dark men.
1: Ella, who are the dark men?
4: Oh, it's horrible.
1: Well, tell me.
4: You know how people live in all the stores,
1: mm-hmm.
4: at Gimble's and Bloomingdale's.
1: Yeah,
4: and,
1: I know.
4: Well, the dark men live at the Undertaker's.
1: Good heavens.
4: And whenever someone dies or breaks the rules or when a burglar gets in and sees these people and might tell, they send for the dark men.
1: Well, that's horrible.
4: They put the body in the butcher shop in the food department, and then the dark men come. I saw them once. It was terrible.
1: What do they do?
4: They go in where the dead person is. They have wax with them and all sorts of things.
1: Mm-hmm.
4: And when they're gone, there's just a wax model left on the counter. Then our people put a frock on it or a bathing suit and mix it up with the other wax models in the window, and nobody ever knows.
1: Ella, you mean all these dummies around us?
4: Oh, not all of them, but if you displease these people, the same thing will happen to you.
1: October 30. Once more, I'm frozen with terror. Not for myself now, but for Ella. They hate her. Any time they might turn against her and send for the dark men. My mind is filled with her. I dream of her every day. I live to see her at night. We've managed it several times. They trust me now and let me roam about without interference. Finally, tonight, I met her again and said it. Ella, I love you.
4: Charles.
1: I love you, Ella. Let's get married or whatever they do here, and then we can live together in my home in the carpet department. They wouldn't dare hurt you.
4: Oh, Charles.
1: No, don't look so dismayed. If you like, we'll go away from here. Maybe we can get transferred to Bergdorf Goodman's overlooking Central Park.
4: Don't, Charles, don't. You mustn't.
1: But I love you.
4: Please, Charles.
1: Ella, you're not in love with someone else?
4: Charles, yes. Yes, I am.
1: But who? I thought you hated them all. It must be Roscoe. He's the only one that's young enough.
4: Oh, no, Charles, not Roscoe. Especially not him. I do hate them all. They make me shudder.
1: Well, who is it, then?
4: It's he.
1: Who?
4: The night watchman.
1: No, that's impossible.
4: I love him. He smells of the sun.
1: Ella.
4: Oh, it was wonderful, the way it happened. Don't tell me, Charles, or they'll punish me.
1: No.
4: I was careless, and there he was. Coming around the corner in the ladies' lingerie department. I was caught. There were only some wax models in their underthings, and there was nothing else to do. I slipped off my dress and stood still.
1: I see.
4: He stopped near me. He looked at me, and, oh, Charles, he spoke to me. He said, "Say, honey, I wish they made him like you on 8th Avenue." Charles, wasn't that a lovely thing to say?
1: Well, personally, I should have said Park Avenue.
4: Charles, don't get like these people here. It doesn't matter what avenue. It was a lovely thing to say.
1: Well, what can you do about him? Ella, he belongs to another world.
4: Yes, to 8th Avenue, and I want to go there. Charles, are you really my friend?
1: Yes, of course I am.
4: Then I'll tell you. I'm going to stand there again in the lingerie department so he'll see me.
1: And then?
4: Perhaps you'll speak to me again.
1: Ella, you're only torturing yourself. You only think that you love him because you think he'll take you out of here. But you don't know that he will. And I will, Ella. I've made up my mind.
4: Oh, no, Charles, I couldn't let you do it. Even if I loved you, You couldn't do it, Charles.
1: Why not?
4: Because you really belong here. You've become one of them now.
1: Oh, Ella. Ella, you mustn't say
4: it's
1: that.
4: It's true, and... Charles, I've got to go. There's someone watching us. I feel it.
1: Oh, no, wait, Ella.
4: Goodbye, Charles.
1: No, Ella, come back. Ella.
3: Please, Mr. Snell. You'll arouse the night watchman.
1: Roscoe.
3: Yes. Love can be very upsetting, can't it?
1: You heard?
3: Just the last moment or so. Very touching. So, she loves another. Too bad. Who could it be? Could it be that I am the cause of your heartbreak?
1: Oh, you flatter yourself too much, Roscoe.
3: In who? Your judge? Certainly not. The colonel? Hardly.
1: None of those.
3: Not one of the customers? The staff?
1: No, she loves the night watchman. Can you imagine that? She loves the night...
3: Oh?
1: Roscoe, look, I shouldn't have said that. It's not true. You wouldn't do anything, tell anybody. This is a secret between us, Roscoe. Huh? Between friends, isn't it?
3: Of course. As secret as the grave.
1: Look, she's young. Perhaps he'll leave and she'll forget him. And in time, who knows, perhaps she'll learn to love you or me.
3: Of course, in time.
1: And we'll figure a way to keep her safe here.
3: Absolutely safe. Now, don't you worry about it. It's almost dawn. Time for bed. Good morning, Mr. Snell.
1: Early evening, November 4. I was a fool. I should have known he couldn't be trusted. He must have gone straight to Mrs. Vanderpant. This evening the atmosphere has changed. People flicker to and fro, smiling nervously, horribly, with a sort of frightened, sadistic exaltation. An informal dance in the record department has been called off. I cannot find Ella. I'm going out again now to look for her. Roscoe, what have you done with her?
3: Quiet. Quiet, the night watchman.
1: I don't care. What have you done?
3: Whatever I did for your own good, as well as the good of us all.
1: Wait a minute. What's that? What are those people carrying? Why, it's Ella. She's tied up. They're carrying it. Ella! Ella!
3: Stop it, Mr. Sam. Stop it!
1: Let me go!
3: No! Stop, Mr. Sam. Stop it! You rouse the night watchman.
1: But they're taking her into the butcher shop. Ella!
3: Yes, Mr. Snell. Those are the dark men.
1: Midnight. I'm scribbling this last entry hurriedly. There and there, in the butcher shop, with Ella. The dark men. There's only one thing to do. I'm going to find the night watchman and tell him. He and I will save her if we can. And if we're overpowered, well, I will leave this pad on the stationery counter. Tomorrow, if I live, I'll recover it. If I do not, whoever finds this and reads it, look in the windows. Look for 3 new wax dummies. 2 men. One rather sensitive looking, and a girl. She has blonde hair and blue eyes, and her nose turns up a little. Look for us, and then find them. Smoke them out. Exterminate them.
5: Avenge us.
4: Oh, Sam, isn't it horrible?
5: Wow.
4: We gotta do something. We gotta tell somebody something. Oh, Sam, what'll we do?
5: Do? Nothing. Go to bed.
4: But, Sam...
5: Whoever wrote this has sure got a weird sense of humor, hey? Probably some clerk down at Bracey's ought to be fired.
4: But you mean You think it's just a story?
5: Are you kidding? You don't believe this stuff, do you?
4: Well, I don't know. I just thought...
5: Yeah, forget it, baby. Snap out of it. I shouldn't leave you alone. You get too many ideas when I go out bowling at night.
4: Oh, Sam. But don't you think maybe we ought to just take it back and show somebody?
5: Nuts. It's not worth the bother. They'd laugh at you, baby. They'd think you were crazy or something.
4: Yeah. I guess you're right. I guess it was silly.
5: Forget it. Come on, let's go to bed. I'm tired.
4: Sure, Sam. Golly, you know, there for a while, I sure was scared. Well, I even forgot to tell you what I was going to tell you. Sam, I found the cutest dress today, only $19.95.
5: Yeah, baby?
4: Yeah. It was in the window at Bracey's, and it was on a beautiful little wax model with blonde hair and blue eyes and a turned-up nose. And there were two men standing beside

Escape, produced and directed by Norman McDonald. Tonight brought you Evening Primrose by John Collier, adapted for radio by John Dunkel, and starred Ben Wright. Featured in the cast were Georgia Ellis, Harry Bartell, Vivi Janis, Wilms Herbert, Lois Corbett, and Ruth Parrott. Music was conducted by Sandy Courage. Next week's Suspense returns to the air with Gregory Peck in a terrifying radio play, Nightmare. Be sure to be with us at the same time next week when once again we present a story well calculated to keep you in suspense. You've got a date with a beautiful blonde Monday night. She's My Friend Irma, the comedy starring Marie Wilson. Returning to CBS for a sparkling new season of laughter, My Friend Irma is one of the exciting lineup of Monday night shows you'll hear over CBS this fall. Marie Wilson as the comic misadventuress will delight you when her brain goes into reverse, with hilarious consequences for all concerned. Remember, My Friend Irma returns Monday, August 29th, the same Monday night that Lux Radio Theater comes back to CBS over most of these same stations. 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

0: 1 week from tonight, October 5th, You Bet Your Life, starring Groucho Marx, will be heard at this time over most of these same CBS stations.
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1: Tonight, with Van Heflin as John Wolfolk, we escape to a deserted sand pit off the coast of Georgia, where terror stalks under the Spanish moss, as Joseph Hergesheimer tells it in Wild Oranges.
3: What could have appeared more innocent of danger than that barren, low-lying shore of southern Georgia? What could have seemed less laden with terror than that lovely little cove, so tranquil and well-sheltered, so warmly bathed in late afternoon sun as we dropped the anchor of our catch and prepared our mooring? And yet there was something. First, it was an aroma. A grove of wild orange trees in late bloom grew defiantly amid the tangled undergrowth of the shore. The scent was strong and exotic and heady. And as I smelled it, I felt a vague uneasiness. Then, as I watched the shore and Halbert, my sailor, unfurl the sails, the mirror of the cove was shattered by a movement. At first, I thought it was a fish leaping and playing in the water. Came round a spit of land from an inner bay, and then Halbert was beside me.
4: That's queer, sir. I would have bet there was nobody within miles of here, but that's someone swimming.
3: Yes. That's a girl.
4: Aye, sir. She'll be surprised when she discovers us, no doubt.
3: And embarrassed. She swims well, doesn't she?
4: Yes, sir.
3: She had been born in the water.
4: Oh, she's seen us.
3: Yes, yes. Now she's running away. Hey, that's Brentwood winning an Olympic race, huh?
4: Yes, sir.
3: I wonder what she's doing here, where she comes from.
4: Perhaps there, sir.
3: Where?
4: Through the trees. There's a house there. You can hardly see it. I spotted it a moment ago.
3: Yes, yes, there is. I know, but it's a ruin. It's rotting away. No one could have lived in that since the Civil War.
4: There may be others back there, sir.
3: I know, but this is a deserted coast. It's marked as a swamp on the chart.
4: Well, I don't know, sir.
3: Sir, this is strange. It's very strange. Yes, it was strange. And stranger still was this vague uneasiness that I felt. As twilight fell, the aroma of the wild oranges was overwhelming. And suddenly, without knowing why, I slipped on my jacket and went to the side and dropped into the tender. Halbert stood by to cast off. He asked no questions, and I said nothing. What could I say? I didn't know myself why I was going. I pulled the tender up on the soft sand of the beach and walked up a dim path through the orange grove. Around the side of the house, where a smaller portico held off the weeds, a single doorway was framed in the pale light of the inner lamp. As I approached, I saw a shadow flit across it so swiftly, so furtively, that it was gone before I realized it had been a man. And then I saw her, sitting on the portico, rocking softly in her chair.
5: What do you want?
3: Oh, nothing. I came ashore. I thought no one was living here.
5: You're from the white boat that sailed in at sunset?
3: Yes, and I'm returning immediately.
5: It was like magic. Suddenly, without a sound, you were anchored in the bay.
3: Well, I've robbed you, too. I picked a couple of your oranges.
5: You won't like them. They run wild. We can't sell them.
3: Well, they have a distinct flavor. I should be very glad to have some of them on the boat.
5: All you want.
3: Well, my man will get them and pay you.
5: Please don't. Nicholas attends to that. Won't you sit down? My father was here when you came up, but he went in. Strangers disturb him.
3: I should be getting back. I'm sorry to have disturbed you and your father.
5: No, it's nothing.
3: Well, good night, then.
5: Good night.
3: And that was all, a fragment of commonplace conversation, but it was enough. Now the uneasiness I felt, the strangeness of this place, took shape for me. I saw it in her lovely, fragile face. I heard it in her voice. There'd been a hidden terror, a terrible, controlled fright that approached hysteria. But when I got back to the boat, Halvard made it even worse.
4: Find anything, sir?
3: Well, there are people living there.
4: Well, there'll be water then. Maybe we can stay here for a couple of days.
3: What do you mean?
4: Well, this is good anchorage. I'd like to unship the propeller, and there's some scraping to do.
3: Yes, I suppose you're right. We need a couple of days of work before we head into the open sea.
4: Yes, sir.
3: Oh, we'll do it here. And so we stayed. In the light of morning, the strange dread I had felt seemed foolish, and especially when I went ashore and found the girl looking young and fresh and fragile. She was fishing off a little pier in the inner bay. She had a pathetic little rod and reel, and so I got our tackle from the boat and landed a big rockfish for her, enough for several dinners. We were carrying the fish to the house, and we came on a pale, thin ghost of a man. He's sitting on the portico. He started a swift retreat, but it was too late.
5: Father, wait. This is my father, Litchfield Stowe.
3: Oh, how do you do, sir?
6: Mary, you know I... strangers.
5: Father, you know I wouldn't bring anyone to the house who would hurt us. And see, we're fetching you a splendid rockfish.
6: Yes. Just so... We are alone here. The man is away. My daughter and I... fish. Acceptable.
5: If you'll carry it in for me. Nicholas would do it, but he's away, and Father isn't strong. This way. We have no ice. I must put it in water. In here, right there. Thank you. You've been very nice. Now I suppose you'll go on across the world?
3: Well, not tonight. We're staying here making repairs.
5: Where do you come from? Where are you going?
3: Oh, from Cape Cod. I'm going to South America.
5: South America. I've traveled. On maps. I was born here in this house. I've never been 50 miles away.
3: You seem like a girl who's been everywhere. Everywhere in the world. You've had the best education, everything.
5: My father has many books in there, that's all.
3: You know, your eyes are remarkable. Magnetic. Well, there's something else in your eyes and in your voice. What is it? Fear?
5: Fear? Why, no, of course not. What should I be afraid of?
3: Well, I don't know, but I saw it in your father's face, too.
5: It's only your imagination.
3: Yes, no doubt. Well, goodbye, then, and thank you for the fishing. Strange how this girl would have upset me so. I tried to resist, but that evening I found myself going back to her. Tying the tender into the little pier, I watched her as she came to meet me.
5: I'm glad you came. Let's stay here by the sea. It's so lovely in the moonlight.
3: All right. Oh, it is nice here, isn't it?
5: Nicholas is back.
3: Nicholas?
5: He's our man. I lied to you today. About fear. I suppose I am afraid. I suppose my father's passed some of his fear on to me.
3: And why is he afraid?
5: Well, that's a long story, going back to the First War. He was a young man then, and he didn't go to war. It wasn't that he was a coward, exactly. He just couldn't adjust to it mentally. People laughed at him and threatened him. And that's when sort of perpetual fear started. He ran away, met my mother and married, and they came here. None of us has ever left this lonely place. Never will, perhaps.
3: And your mother?
5: She's dead. Loneliness killed her. Perhaps it's no wonder that I sound timid and afraid. Perhaps I am.
3: Aren't you lonely, too?
5: I don't know anything else. But what about you? Who are you that you go sailing about the world with only a sailor for company?
3: No, I'm nobody. My name is John Woolfolk.
5: And you do nothing but sail about the world?
3: Nothing.
5: Why?
3: Oh, well, let's say that I don't like modern society. Let's say that I don't like entanglements.
5: I see.
3: Oh, no, I didn't mean that.
5: Oh, you mean apologize? I envy you your freedom. I sit here a great deal and watch the ships far out there on their water roads. You are enviable, sailing where you like, safe and free. Safe. Free.
3: There's something more than you've told me. There's more behind this fear in your voice.
5: No.
3: But look, perhaps I can help.
5: No, please.
3: Oh. What's that?
5: It's Nicholas blowing on the conch. I've got to go in.
3: Wait a minute. I'll come with you.
5: Please, no, don't come. You'll be going soon?
3: Tomorrow, perhaps.
5: Then, goodbye. Goodbye.
3: Now I knew the terror that I had only sensed was real. This girl was possessed by fear. This house held some terrible secret. What could it be? Next morning, Halford went in to fill a cask for water. He came back without the cask, and he was livid with rage.
7: There's an idiot in that house, sir. Next time I'll take the pistol.
3: What do you mean? Where's the cask?
7: It's broken, sir.
3: How? How did you...
7: I was filling it at the cistern, and this idiot, a huge hulking brute, came out of the house. He told me to get away. Well, I tried to explain we had permission, but he came at me with a knife, gibbering. He put his foot on the cask and crushed it.
3: Well, I'll see about this.
7: Be careful, sir. The man's not quite right. He's dangerous. Plenty dangerous.
3: I went ashore and around to the back door of the house. Millie wasn't in sight. When I knocked, a lumbering giant with pig-like eyes came to the door. Are you Nicholas?
8: What do you want?
3: Well, I take it you're the man who broke my water cask.
8: It was full of our water.
3: I'm not going to argue with you. I came ashore to instruct you to keep your hands off of my property and my sailor.
8: And let our water be.
3: I told you that I wouldn't discuss the water. I don't have to justify myself to you. Just remember, keep your hands off.
8: Don't get me started.
3: What do you mean, started? I don't care what you
8: do. Don't get me started. Mind now, I warned you. Don't get me started.
3: Put down that knife.
8: Go away. Don't get me started now. Go away.
3: Stand back.
8: Don't get me started.
5: Nicholas! Nicholas, stop. What is this? What's the matter?
3: Well, nothing. Nicholas and I had a little misunderstanding, that's all.
8: You tell this man, Millie. Tell him to go. And don't get me started.
5: Nicholas, put down that knife! Now, Mr. Wolfer, please. Please go.
3: I have never seen such terror in a woman's eyes. I felt completely helpless as I turned. I went on back to the boat. But mingled with her terror, I'd seen something else in Millie's eyes. There was a plea. And I knew there'd be another meeting between me and Nicholas. That night, a storm broke, a raging wind and rain to match my tortured mood. I hardly slept. Millie's face was always before my eyes, and by morning I knew that I must do something. I rode the tender in through a drizzling rain. I went up through the orange grove and stopped in some bushes by the house. Someone was coming out of the house, and so I crouched down out of sight. It was Millie. I rose, and I called to her. Millie!
5: Oh, it's you. I was just coming out to look. I was afraid you'd gone out. The sea's like a pack of wolves.
3: I won't go alone. Now, you not without you, I won't.
5: What are you saying? That's madness.
3: No, I've got to talk to you. There's a lot that needs explaining. Things that I have a right to know.
5: No, not here. Come.
3: She led me into one of the smaller ruined buildings. We crouched far back in the dripping shadows of a corner.
5: No.
3: Millie, for the first time in 12 years, I'm living again. Darling, I'm in love with you.
5: I know nothing of love.
3: It's quickly learned. Millie, don't you feel anything for me at all?
5: I don't know. Perhaps if things were different someplace else, I might care very much.
3: But I'm going to take you away someplace else. I'm going to make things different. I'm going to give you a chance.
5: Oh, no, it's too too late.
9: Why?
5: You came too late.
9: Why? Millie, what is this? What is this fear?
5: Nicholas.
9: Oh, that's foolish. He's nothing to be afraid of. Has he been bothering you?
5: He says he's crazy about me. He says I must marry him.
9: Where is he now?
5: Oh, no, John, you mustn't. Something frightful would happen, John.
9: Not
5: no.
9: frightful, just unfortunate for Nicholas.
5: But you don't understand. He's not human. There's something about him.
9: What about him? Tell...
5: He came here in April. We were glad to get him. Servants are impossible to get back here in the wilderness. And he'd work for the smallest wages. Only a few days ago, I found out why he was glad to be here. I was cleaning his room and I found this.
9: Let me see that. Wanted for murder, Isaac Nicholas. A homicidal maniac.
5: He knows I found it. He knows, and he's been furious. And then you came and he ran and hid in the pines. But he told me if I spoke about him, it would happen to me. And if I left with you, it would happen to Father. Now he thinks I'm in love with you. He told me to send you away. He said you must leave today.
9: Millie, I should have realized this.
5: I'm not to stay away for longer than now. I must go, John.
9: Look, Millie. It'll take us a couple of hours to get our boat ready. I'm going to come for you tonight at 8. Now, you tell him that you saw me and I promised to go. Act quietly. Say that you were upset, that you'll give him his answer tomorrow. Then at 8, you bring your father and walk out to the wharf. Now, that's all, but do it without hesitation or preparation.
5: Don't let him hurt us. Please don't.
9: Not now. He's finished. But do just as I say. It won't be long, hardly 3 hours. And then you're going to be free. Now that I knew, now that there was to be action, I felt better. Not that I minimized the risk. Halvard and I got the catch ready for sailing. At 8 o'clock, Halvard and I tied up to the little pier. The storm had let up a little, but it was still raining. I got up on the dock and I waited for Millie. 10 minutes passed. And then 20. Something was wrong. I told Halvard to wait there with the tender. Then I walked slowly up to the house. It was dark. I went up to the side portico to the heavy door. There was a tiny crack of light showing under it. I pushed it open. The light came from a parlor to the right. I looked in. On the floor lay a body, her father. He was dead. He was crushed. His arm twisted grotesquely under him. There wasn't a sound in the house. Slowly I walked through the downstairs rooms. Nothing. Then, back in the hall, I heard a slight creak. Upstairs, someone had moved. Was it Millie, alive? Or was it Nicholas lying in wait? I groped slowly up the stairs. I didn't dare to use my flashlight. It would have made me a target for his knife. The upstairs hall was pitch black. Still, there was no sound. I inched my way along the wall, slowly. And then stumbled on a loose board. The pistol flew out of my hand, but the stumble saved my life. At the same instant, I felt Nicholas lunge, heard the knife sing past my ear and thud into the wall. I felt his great bulk smashing on my shoulder. My gun was somewhere on that dark floor. His knife was embedded in the wall. Now we were grappling hand to hand, rolling on the floor, kicking, tearing, gouging, crushing. My strength went against the massive bulk of a maniacal killer. How many minutes did that unusual and unequal struggle last? I don't know. It seemed an hour. Several times, as if by common consent, we rested for a minute at a time. Once we rolled apart and lay panting, the breath aching in my throat. And then I heard him groping along the wall, searching for the knife or gun. I threw myself at him again. He was too big. He was too furious. I felt my strength ebbing away. His fingers were closing over my throat. With one last effort, I tried to throw him off, to roll him over.

0: I staggered to my feet. I was dazed. I looked up. We had fallen through the banister down the stairwell. Nicholas had landed on the bottom. He lay there on the stairs, sprawled, his head at a grotesque angle. He wasn't dead. He's only stunned. I leaned against the wall, looking at him stupidly. There was something that I must remember. What was it? Then she came down the steps, and I remembered. Millie.
1: I had to walk right past him. There was no other way. Right past his head, and my skirt was... I think we better go away.
0: Millie, no. Yes, we'll leave at once.
1: I must tell you about my father. You know, in Virginia, the women tied an apron on the door because he wouldn't go to war. And that preyed on his mind, and he was afraid of the slightest
0: thing. Yes, I know, but we must
1: things
0: go.
1: Things upset him so he had no strength.
0: To hear her talk like this, like a sick child, was almost more than I could bear. Then I heard something. Nicholas had got up. He stood up and stared at us for a moment, and then he started slowly up the stairs. He was going after that knife.
1: The least little thing upset him.
0: Millie, look, we've got to go.
1: Well, I was to meet a man. We were going away someplace where it would be peaceful. But Nicholas suspected, you see. He asked why Father had put on his heavy winter clothes. And then when I tried to go out, he pushed me.
0: Millie,
1: and do you know what Father did then? He came up and said, "Don't do that. Take your hands off my daughter." His lips shook a little. But he said it. That's the important thing.
0: Yes, of course. Your father was a brave man after all. But please, now, come. You were supposed to meet a man. That man's waiting for you. There's no time to lose.
1: Father said, "Take your hands off my daughter." Nicholas killed him, of course. But it was a brave thing to do.
0: Yes, now, come. I couldn't wait any longer. I could hear Nicholas coming back. I picked her up and carried her out into the night, down the path to the pier. Behind me, I could hear Nicholas crashing through the brush like a giant animal in pursuit.
2: Are you all right, sir?
0: Yes. I'm about done in, but I'm all right. Here, help me. Help me get her into the boat.
2: Yes, sir. There. Uh-oh, there's someone coming,
0: yes,
2: sir.
0: It's Nicholas. He's got a knife.
2: Good. I wanted to get back at him. You get in, sir. I'll take care of him.
0: All right, Albert. I wouldn't be much help anyway. Albert went to intercept Nicholas on the path. I heard them meet and struggle for a moment. And then a figure came walking slowly, stooped onto the pier. I got ready to shove the boat out into the water, and then...
2: It's all right, sir. It's me.
0: Albert, where's Nicholas?
2: I stopped him. He was all pumped out.
0: Are you hurt?
2: No, it's just a scratch, sir. I missed his hand at first in the dark. It's nothing.
0: Good. Well, let's get away from here, then. I held Millie in my arms as Halbert rowed to the catch. Erratically, I suppose because of the storm, be ready to cast off in 2 minutes. The last obstacle would be the narrow passage out of the cove. In this storm, it would be very dangerous. I started to take Millie into the cabin.
1: No! There's Nicholas in the doorway.
0: Oh, nonsense. Nicholas is dead. You're on my boat. You're safe, Millie.
1: Safe? With John Wolfer?
0: I am John Wolfer.
1: But you didn't come.
0: Yes, I came, Millie. You're safe. Please, come.
1: I'd rather stay up here.
0: All right. You sit here beside Halford. I'm going up front to take soundings.
2: In this wind, you won't be able to hear me if I call,
0: No,
2: sir.
0: But you can hear me. Remember, we only have 3 foot clearance. Now, you'll have to hold it steady through that passage.
2: Yes, sir.
0: Halford, now, this is no time to be brave. How do you feel?
2: I feel all right, sir. I've taken knives before.
0: All right.
2: Just a scratch.
0: All right, fine. Now, we'll fix it just as soon as we get outside. All right, now, let's go. Pull up your anchor and turn over the engine.
2: Yes, sir.
0: The boat headed into the tearing wind of the storm, straight toward the narrow inlet. A foot too far on either side and we'd hit. In this sea, that would mean death for all of us. I stood far up on the bow, taking soundings, feeling out the passage. Howling wind carried the call back to Halbert. Forward! Now the boat veered again. I realized that he must have lost an awful lot of blood. Halvard! Halvard! Steady here! Slowly, haltingly, it came around.
3: 3 1/2! Steady now!
0: But it was anything but steady. The boat wavered and swung as if an inexperienced hand was at the wheel. In a moment, we might hit.
3: 3 1/4!
0: We were in the passage.
3: Hold steady, Halbert! Steady!
0: 3 1/2, we're through.
3: Goodbye, Halbert! Goodbye!
0: Good boy, Halbert, I called. But when I went back, it wasn't Halbert at the wheel. It was Millie. Millie, her hands steady, her eyes washed clear of any madness. Millie with a little tight smile on her face, but no fear. And Halbert lay rolling with the swells in the bottom of the cockpit.
1: I'm afraid, John. He was wounded worse than you thought.
0: Oh, Halbert, good heavens.
1: He told me to take the wheel. Said it was life or death, and then he slid down like
0: when? That. When was this?
1: Back there in the passage. Just when you said 3 1/2. I'm afraid I wasn't very good, but I held on.
0: Oh, Millie, you were wonderful.
1: No, not yet. But I'll learn, John. I'll learn.

0: Escape was produced and directed by Gordon T. Hughes. With Van Heflin starring as John Wolfolk, tonight we have presented Wild Oranges by Joseph Hergesheimer, adapted for radio by John Dunkel. Featured in the cast were Betty Lou Gerson, Bill Conrad, Edmund MacDonald, Wilms Herbert. Special music was conceived and conducted by Del Castillo. Next week...
1: You are following a man whom you must kill to the bleak wastes of a tiny island at the bottom of the world. And you know that one of you can never escape.
0: Next week, we escape with John Russell's grim story of revenge, The Primitive. Good night, then, until next week, when once again we offer you Escape.

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Paul Masterson speaking. 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

0: Tired of the everyday routine? 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
0: Tonight, we escape to a lonely schooner sailing through the hot Caribbean night, carrying a fortune and the heedless passions of reckless men, as John and Gwen Bagney tell it in their exciting tale, The Sure Thing.
2: This way, senor.
3: Thank you.
2: If you would please wait in here in the president's office.
3: Fine.
2: You understand, senor, I have not the authority to handle the matter myself.
3: Yes, of course I understand.
2: You see, a bank draft of $2 million. It is a matter of such importance. Senor Jose Perez, the president of the bank, he is the only one.
3: That's perfectly all right. I'll wait for Senor Perez.
2: Gracias, senor. Gracias.
3: Wait. Yes, I could wait. I'd come this far, I could afford a few more minutes. And I'd wanted to think about it, to roll it over in my mind, just as you roll a finely curl over your tongue to enjoy the full realization of it. It was hard to believe. Just a short while ago, I had been ship's doctor on the SS Martina, the gilded ferryboat of the Caribbean. And now, I sat back in a comfortable chair and went over the whole thing again in my mind, just the way it happened, from the beginning. We had just cleared the Straits of Yucatan on our way to Havana when the 23-word message came that started the whole thing.
4: Same thing, Doc. SOS, latitude 23 north, longitude 85 west. 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Urgently need doctor. Can you board us?
3: Is that all? No answer as to the type of injury?
4: I don't get it, Doc. She's laying to just off the starboard, and they still keep sending the same message.
5: Lifeboat's ready, Doctor.
3: Coming.
5: Got all your gear?
3: All set. Let's go. As a rule, I don't excite easily, but I was hanging onto my little black bag like an intern on his first ambulance case. Maybe it was the hour, the gray hour at sea that is suspended between day and night. As we pulled away from our ship, I could just barely make out the schooner heeling to a wandering current. She was a 42-footer, and from her high bow, she sloped away neatly in a sweeping sheer line to a trim, square stern. The Sidon. The name seemed to fit her, aloof and aristocratic. We pulled alongside.
6: That the doctor?
3: Yes, give us a hand, will you?
5: All right, men, ship your oars. Steady, Doc.
3: You on board here, take my bag. Olson, give me a hand with a stretcher.
6: Right. Watch your step, there. Easy. Yeah,
3: thanks. Well, there we are. Now, where's the patient?
6: He's below. What'd you bring the stretcher for?
3: Who are you?
6: I'm the owner. Felix Arouge is the name. You can't take him off this boat. He's too weak.
3: I'll decide that. Come on, Olson.
5: Come on, Doc.
3: We went below. The main cabin was lined in Honduras mahogany. Everything was custom-built, even the galley that we passed through on our way to the stateroom forward, where I found my patient, an old man, and with him, a girl.
7: Oh, Doctor, I'm so glad you're here. Joseph. Joseph.
8: Hmm? Huh?
7: Joseph, the doctor. He's here.
8: Oh. Doctor, thank heaven.
3: Easy now, easy. You'll be all right.
7: Doctor, he had an accident. He's terribly ill. I've been so worried.
3: Please. Mm-hmm. Bad shock. Pulse pretty low.
7: You're not going to take him away, are you?
8: Away? No. No, can't.
3: Oh, easy now.

0: Have you enough oil aboard to reach Havana if the wind doesn't hold?
1: Yes, I think so.
0: Okay. Olson.
2: Yeah, Doc?
0: You go on back. This man's in no condition to be moved.
2: What about you?
0: I'll meet the ship in Havana. We ought to be in there sometime tomorrow.
2: But the skipper...
0: I'll take the responsibility.
2: Okay. You're the doctor.
0: All right, let's have a look here. Easy now. Who bandaged him?
1: I did.
0: You did a good job.
3: Don't
0: try to talk. How long has he been this way?
1: 2 days.
0: 2 days?
1: The wound, Doctor, I'm afraid
0: it's... Yes, it's a nasty one. Deep and infected. Who did the surgery on him?
1: Surgery?
0: Who probed for the bullet?
1: Bullet? There was no bullet. He was injured while splicing a backstay with a marlin spike.
0: He was what?
1: You see, he was carrying the marlin spike in his hand when Felix had it come about unexpectedly. It threw him off balance and he fell.
0: Hand me my bag.
1: What's the matter?
0: You're like a parrot I used to own. Your sea talk is too glib.
1: It's the truth, I tell you.
0: I've dug out too many bullets not to recognize the kind of mess they make.
1: It was a marlin spike.
0: Yes, well, you can yell marlin spike all the way to Havana, but it isn't going to change my report.
3: Report? No bullet. Marlin spike.
0: Lie back now.
3: Marlin.
0: This won't hurt.
3: What?
0: Just a hypodermic.
3: No, dope. I don't want it.
0: But I've got to probe. You can't take it if you're conscious.
3: No anesthetic. Only brandy.
1: Doctor. Give him the anesthetic.
3: Oh, no. You'd like that, wouldn't you, Stephanie?
1: You're out of your mind, Joseph. I just want to save you the pain and the doctor...
0: Get him the brandy.
1: But, Doctor,
0: it's his body. If that's what he wants, that's the way he'll have it. Now get the brandy.
3: Oh, thank you. And, Doctor...
0: Yes?
3: Send Stephanie away. Don't wander around me.
0: She went away, but she didn't like it. And I got to work. The old man didn't say a word all the time I probed. He just moaned and gritted his teeth. I found the bullet all right, and then I powdered the wound with sulfur and bandaged it. I could see I'd have my hands full just to keep him together until we got to Havana. For the next couple of hours, I was pretty busy, and it was well after 10 o'clock when I felt it was safe to leave him and go up on deck to catch a smoke. Halfway up the companionway, I ran into Felix Arouge on his way down. I hadn't got a good look at him when I first came aboard, but now I did. Heavy, dark, bony face with a black mole on his cheek. Fine flannel slacks rolled to his knees. And for a belt, a gaudy necktie. Against the polished brass and teak deck of the schooner, he was as incongruous as a herring in caviar.
4: Well, Doc, how's the old boy? Is he going to kick off?
0: I'm sorry to disappoint you, but I think he's going to be all right.
4: You think, or do you know?
0: I'm only a doctor. I've done everything I can for him. Yeah, wait a minute. Where are you going?
4: I want to see him. I got to talk to him.
0: I wouldn't advise it.
4: Since when are you giving the orders around here?
0: Since I came aboard. I don't want him disturbed. He needs to rest.
4: Well, you got any objections if I get myself a cup of coffee?
0: No, so long as you stay away from my patient.
1: Oh, I didn't hear you come up.
0: You handle the wheel like an old salt.
1: Oh, I don't know much about it. I just do what Felix tells me. How's Joseph? You've been down there such a long time, I thought that maybe...
0: That he died?
1: What a horrible thing to say. Of course not.
0: Who is Joseph? Your husband?
1: No, I'm his secretary.
0: Oh, then this is a business trip.
1: In a way. Doctor, what are you getting at?
0: Did you shoot him?
1: Why would I shoot him and then call for a doctor out here in the middle of the ocean?
0: I don't know, and after tomorrow, I won't care. You realize, of course, my report to the authorities in Havana will be according to my own findings.
1: I suppose so. May I have a cigarette?
0: Oh, certainly. Here you are.
1: Thank you, I have a light. I don't imagine there's any way of changing your mind, is there, Doctor?
0: This is a beautiful schooner. Belong to your boss?
1: Yes.
0: I wonder, you mind if I take the wheel for a while? It's been a long time since...
1: Oh, you know how to sail?
0: Yeah, I used to back in Maine.
1: All right, go ahead.
0: Feels good. Yeah, she sure handles like a dream. Uh-huh. Just as I thought.
1: What's wrong, Doctor?
0: We're not headed for Havana. We're headed in the opposite direction. The Sidon was racing along with sails full, but she wasn't sailing due east to Havana. The compass said she was sailing southwest, away from Havana as fast as wind and sail could take her. I laid her on the starboard tack and started to bring her about. The sails bellied out, catching the wind as it shifted across the bow. And then as they started to fill away, the mainmast boom swung over. Just as I ducked to avoid it, a shot rang out. I put up my hand to steady myself against the main boom. And there in the wood, right where my head would have been if I hadn't ducked, was the bullet. Across the deck, silhouetted in the light of the companionway, stood Felix, polishing his gun with a handkerchief.
4: You shouldn't tack, Doctor, when a man's cleaning his gun.
0: Cleaning your gun in the dark in the middle of the night?
4: I suppose it is dangerous. I say you don't like our course.
0: I was under the impression this craft was bound for Havana.
4: That's right, Doc, we are.
0: Then why are we sailing southwest?
4: Southwest? That's a woman for you. Can't trust them behind the wheel of a car, and they're no better behind the wheel of a boat.
1: Oh, no, Felix, you don't blame me for that. I don't know anything about a course. I did what you told me.
4: Then why didn't you do it right?
1: If I'm so incompetent, maybe you'd better handle it yourself.
4: Maybe I will.
0: As the Sidon pushed its way through the serenity of the night, carrying with it an incredible tension, I didn't know what their game was. The lies, the marlin spike, nocturnal gun cleaning, change of course, who they were or what they meant to each other. But one thing was certain. I intended to get to Havana if it was the last thing I ever did. And to make sure it wasn't the last thing, this was one night I wouldn't sleep. I went down to the old man's stateroom where I'd left my bag to get some Benzedrine. While I was there, I checked on him. Considering his age, he had a lot of stamina. He was sleeping quietly. He wouldn't need me. I opened the bag, took the tablets, and suddenly my hand stopped in midair. My hypodermic needle, loaded with the anesthetic that Joseph had refused, was gone.
5: In just a moment, we will return to Escape. But first, we keep reminding you that this fall you'll hear them all on CBS. But there's one Sunday night show that makes you think constantly that it's spring. It's the show that brings you the hilarious adventures of that capricious teenage charmer, Corliss Archer. Youth and love and a definite springtime madness well up in Corliss's adventures every Sunday night, bewitching, bothering, and bewildering her parents, the neighbors, her teachers, and her boyfriends. 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

0: yes.
1: And now back to Escape and the second act of The Sure Thing.
2: My hypodermic needle, loaded with the anesthetic that Joseph had refused, was gone. I tore the bag apart, took everything out, but it wasn't there. It wasn't anywhere in the stateroom. One of them had stolen it. Why? To use on the old man? On me? I went back up on deck. Felix was at the wheel. I knew it was futile to ask him if he'd taken my needle.
3: What's the matter? Can't you sleep? Or are you still worried about the course? See, we're sailing due east.
2: Very commendable. Mind if I take the wheel a while?
3: No, I don't mind at all. But keep her due east, Doctor. I want to get to Havana.
2: I watched his truculent broad back as he moved across the deck and disappeared below. The moon was as bright as day and as reassuring. It drove the worry of the missing hypodermic needle away from the front of my mind. It was good to be alone, to feel the sure swiftness of the boat under my feet. This was something to cling to. This was reality. Every knot closer to Havana. The sail swung out, covering the moon, throwing everything into blackness. That's why I didn't realize at first anyone was approaching until I saw the glow of the cigarette. I tensed myself. My hand clutched at something in the cockpit. It was a wrench. The cigarette moved closer. I waited. The sail bellowed back and I saw her, full in the moonlight. There was strength and defiance in the way she held her footing against the wind, but there was no defiance in her voice.
4: I have to talk to you.
5: Go ahead, talk.
4: I'm afraid I haven't been very honest with you.
5: No, I'm afraid you haven't.
4: I lied to you, and I realize now how foolish it was, but... Doctor, I'm afraid of Felix.
5: Are you trying to tell me it was Felix who shot the old man?
4: Yes, and he made me lie about it.
5: Like you lied about the course?
4: You'll never get to Havana. He's letting you think that you're getting there now, but he'll figure out something.
5: Yeah, I'm sure he will, if that target practice a few moments ago was any sample.
4: Oh, he wasn't trying to kill you. Felix wouldn't kill you now, not as long as Joseph needs you. I mean...
5: You know, you're not making sense again. Felix wants me to keep Joseph alive, and yet Felix shot Joseph.
4: It was just in a fit of anger, an argument. Felix has a terrible temper. Why, he'd be a fool to kill Joseph.
5: What makes Joseph so valuable?
4: I suppose I should tell you all of it.
5: Well, that might be a good idea.
4: I told you the truth about one thing, at least. I am his secretary. Only his name isn't just Joseph. It's Joseph Ingram.
5: Ingram? No wonder his face was familiar. He's the big aviation tycoon. Yeah, but look, Ingram was killed 2 weeks ago. I read about it in the papers. A transcontinental airplane crashed into a mountain.
4: Yes. Even fate works for him. We were on our way to Washington. He'd been subpoenaed to have his war contracts investigated. Oh, the public was really worked up about it. He was a cinch to be indicted. Why, even his own wife left him after 20 years of marriage. But as luck would have it, we got off the plane at Albuquerque to answer a wire from his attorneys.
5: But the radio and the newspapers obituaried him to death.
4: I know. That's how things happen for him. Apparently, there was just no record of us leaving the plane, and they only found half the survivors, and some of those they couldn't identify.
5: Now, go on.
4: Well, when Joseph realized that he was officially dead, he saw the way out. He phoned Felix in Florida to have the sit-in ready, and we took a train down and boarded her there.
5: Yeah, I see, but I don't...
4: Well, why do you think I'm on this boat? Do you think I wanted to come? Do you think I wanted to leave my whole life behind? I was forced to come. I was the only one who knew that Joseph was still alive. And now you know.
5: What about Felix?
4: Well, Felix, he does odd jobs, as it were, for Joseph. And Joseph owns Felix, body and soul. Just as he owns everyone who works for him.
5: And you?
4: I was ambitious. I ought to hate Joseph, but it's not his fault. I saw a chance to go further with him than with any other man. Only I'd known how it would end. Running away from everything. Always to be afraid.
5: Well, if that's it, then I was wrong.
2: Then maybe the needle isn't meant for Joseph.
4: Needle? What needle?
2: The hypodermic needle loaded with anesthetic. It's missing from my bag. If it isn't meant for Joseph or for me, it's meant for you.
4: Oh, no. Oh, no. He can't. He wouldn't.
2: I'm afraid we'll have to be more realistic.
4: We?
2: If you'll forgive the pun, I'm afraid we're both in the same boat. There was desperation on her face, and I felt sorry for her. She was in this mess up to her neck, and she was afraid. And yet it was good having her beside me there in the cockpit. It was pleasant to be with her. Just the two of us, and the moon and the sea. Well, anyway, the hypodermic needle was the farthest thing from my mind when I took her in my arms. And then it happened. I felt the stinger that pierced my flesh. Stuck the needle. You...
4: What are you talking about?
2: The needle. You stuck me with it.
4: Needle? Oh, I'm sorry. It was just my brooch. It's always coming open.
2: Your brooch? I thought...
4: Silly. Fasten it for me, will you, please?
2: Yeah, sure, yes, of course.
4: Why, you're shaking.
2: Well, it's that missing hypodermic. It has me rattled. I've got to get it back.
4: You'll get it back?
2: Yes, but when? How?
4: Right now, Doctor. Like this.
2: She used the needle deftly. In one motion, plunged it in my arm. I tried to struggle to my feet. Her face was mocking me. I grabbed for her, but the drug was warm and deadening. And after a blurred moment, I was gone.
0: Can't you ever do anything right?
4: You stupid fisherman!
2: I could hear them from a long ways off. I came too slowly. Then I lay there listening.
4: Sick of you.
0: Well, you bungled it again.
4: I only did what you told me to do. You're the one who's bungled it.
0: It's a good thing I caught you before you
2: kicked him
0: overboard.
2: They were both standing over me, working on me, doing everything they could to bring me to.
4: Now you've spoiled everything.
0: You.
4: Why did you have to rush things?
0: You want to know where the money is, don't you?
4: Well, you haven't found out, and now maybe you won't. If you'd left Joseph alone. Oh, but no, no, you couldn't wait. As soon as the doctor was unconscious, you had to work him over. If Joseph dies out, we'll never find out where he hid it.
0: It's on this boat, I know that. And I didn't hurt him, I just pushed him around a little.
4: Oh, that stupid temper of yours, that awful impatience. You'd think you could have waited for $2 million.
2: $2 million. Now it began to make some sense. Now everything made sense. As long as Joseph needed a doctor and wouldn't tell where the money was, we both lived. But if I couldn't keep him alive...
0: Get on your feet, Doc. Come on, Doc. Get on your feet.
4: Felix, easy.
0: Since when are you getting so touchy? Now, come on, come on.
2: All right, I'm on my feet.
0: Welcome back, Doc. Now get below. The old man needs you. He's had a relapse. Stephanie, take the wheel. I said get below, Doc.
2: I'm not in the mood to take orders.
0: Maybe this will put you in the mood.
2: Creased my chin with a short jab. My knees buckled. I swung at him and missed. I saw another one coming. This time I ducked and connected with a roundhouse on the side of his head that sent him reeling along the wet, narrow deck. I started after him, just as the boat came about violently, heeling over with her scuppers awash. I wildly grabbed a guy line just in time to see Felix thrown backwards into the sea. I whipped around. The girl had done it, spinning the wheel like crazy. I dashed back to the cockpit and tried to grab it away from her. She fought me like a tiger, but I finally pushed her off, righted the boat, and put her about. But Felix was nowhere in sight. We tacked around, searching for him, but it was useless. Well, he's gone. You killed him.
4: It was an accident. You ought to be glad he's gone.
2: Why?
4: Well, it was either him or you.
2: Your concern touches me.
4: Besides, we don't need him, don't you see? You know how to handle a boat, and you're a doctor. You can keep Joseph alive until we make him talk. And when we find out where his money is, we can get rid of him.
2: And sail away into the sunset, huh?
4: That's right. Just you and me.
2: Yeah. No thanks. I'll play out the original hand in Havana.
4: I don't think so, Doctor. I'm setting the course now. And if you're interested, I'm a much better shot than Felix. I won't hit the boom.
2: The gun glittered in the moonlight, and she was smiling at me. But I wasn't looking at her, but beyond her. At first, I wasn't sure. I just sensed the movement. And then I saw him. Joseph Ingram, barefooted and in pajamas, pulling himself painfully up the companionway, forcing his body to make the effort.
4: Joseph!
6: You wanted too much, Stephanie. My money and Felix's you.
4: Felix is gone. He had an accident.
6: Like mine, I suppose. If only I hadn't been so greedy. If only you'd waited, you'd have gotten your share.
4: Joseph, you're sick.
6: You were such a little fool, Stephanie. In the heel of my shoe is a draft on the National Bank of Venezuela for $2 million payable to bearer.
4: So that's where it is. Thank you, Joseph. That's very generous of you.
2: I wouldn't have believed it if I hadn't been watching. A bullet in the stomach, yet he kept coming at her, lumbering barefooted across the deck like a wounded bear in blue silk pajamas.
6: Not so easy.
2: She backed away from him. Everything I've done ever, but he kept coming.
6: Not so easy.
2: She was at the edge of the deck as he collapsed against her, his heavy arms in a death grip around her. And like a cartwheel, they spun together over the side into the inky blackness of the sea. $2 million in the heel of a shoe. It was in the heel of the shoe, all right. I went below and found it. Just a piece of paper that three people had died over. $2 million, certified backwards and forwards, payable to bearer. In just a few hours, it would be daylight. I could be in Havana by noon. Back to the Martina. Back to the dispensary. Back to the endless round of seasick pills, hangover remedies, and when I'm lucky, maybe a sprained ankle. Or Venezuela. The choice was simple. There was no risk at all. It was a cinch. It was a sure thing. It was payable to bearer.
7: Good afternoon, senor. I'm sorry I've kept you waiting. You presented this bank draft for payment, senor?
2: Yes. Are you, senor Perez?
7: That is right. I am the president of the bank. This draft, it is quite a large sum.
2: Well, there's nothing wrong with the draft, is there?
7: No, senor. It is in order.
2: Good.
7: And you wish us to transfer this money to your bank in the United States?
2: No. As a matter of fact, I wish to open an account here.
7: But certainly. Gomez, you will make the arrangements for the senor?
8: Oh, si, senor Perez, at once.
7: And now, there is a lady, a countrywoman of yours, waiting to see you. Please, step this way, senor.
2: To see me? But who?
9: Oh, Joseph, I've been waiting so long. Senor Perez, is this the man who presented the draft for payment?
7: Si, senor.
9: But he isn't... Then what's happened to Joseph?
2: Who?
9: Joseph Ingram, of course.
2: Senor Perez, who is this woman? What is she doing here?
9: Well, I heard the Sidnet come in this morning with only one person aboard, so I rushed right here to the bank. But you've cashed the draft. What have you done? Killed Joseph for it?
2: Look, madam, I don't know what you're talking about. Just who are you, anyway?
9: I'm Joseph Ingram's wife.
2: Mrs. Ingram? But then... Well, surely you know he died in that plane crash back in the States.
9: He didn't, and you know it. Joseph wasn't on that plane. He boarded the Sidon in Florida.
2: Now, look, madam, all the newspapers
9: Joseph and
2: made
9: I
2: it...
9: planned the whole thing. Those highly publicized statements about our divorce were just a cover-up. He was to meet me here with the money. And I know he would have if he were still alive. Senor Perez, will you call the police? I accuse this man of murdering my husband.
7: Si, senor,
2: I didn't kill him. She killed him.
9: She?
2: Stephanie, his secretary.
9: And where is she?
2: She's dead, too. He killed her.
9: Oh, that doesn't make any sense. Where is Felix Arouge?
2: Well, you see, Felix, he was killed when he...
9: Yes?
2: Well, you see, it was like... I stopped. They were staring at me. They didn't believe me, of course. Who would ever believe me? But it had seemed like such a sure thing. And it was murder payable to bearer.

0: Escape is produced and directed by William N. Robeson. Tonight we have presented The Sure Thing by John and Gwen Bagney. Featured in the cast were John Hoyt as the Doctor, Bill Conrad as Felix LaRouge, Faye Baker as Stephanie, and Ian Wolfe as Joseph Ingram. Also heard were Don Diamond, Ted DeCorsia, and Sarah Selby. Special music was arranged and conducted by Del Castillo. Next week...
1: You're within a few days of your release after 8 years of horror on the prison island of New Caledonia. 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
0: Next week, we escape with John Russell's terrifying story, The Red Mark. 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
0: Tonight, we escape to the English Channel in wartime and to a harrowing night crossing those gray, cold waters in a small boat with a threat of instant death in command, as David Devine tells it in his exciting story, Flood on the Goodwins.

0: that one.
1: Where?
0: Off to starboard.
1: No, it's a mattress.
0: Blasted fog. Couldn't see the living, let alone the dead.
1: I don't think we'll be finding any more.
0: Not the way the fog is settling down now. Where do you figure the patrol boat is?
1: She ought to be about a couple of hundred yards to port. Take it easy now, Uncle. Don't want to ram her.
0: Don't you worry about me, Dundas. Just you start singing out.
2: Patrol boat ahoy! Patrol boat ahoy!
3: Ahoy! Who are you?
0: Captain Mac of the Mary E.
1: They sound to be dead ahead, Mac. Better cut it back. Oh, I see her.
0: They'll come about her.
1: We're coming around your stern.
4: Get any more?
1: Yes, three. Watch out for those dinghies.
0: I see them.
4: Bear a hand there. Three more coming aboard. Any alive?
0: No, all three drowned.
1: Come on, Mac. Let's get them up there.
0: Don't you bother, Dundas. Hey there! Can you send down a couple of men?
4: Sure.
0: My mate here, he's only got one flipper.
1: Oh, now, look, Mac, that doesn't make any difference.
0: What's the matter? You ashamed of it?
1: Well, no, but...
0: Forward there, men.
4: Forward, right.
1: I can swing my load like any man.
0: Be sure I get my top back.
4: Right.
0: Don't let it get you, boy. There's lots of amputees working these days.
1: Amputee? Look, must you use that expression?
0: Amputee is what you call a one-armed man. Amputee. What's wrong with it? Better than what you call those things. They're hoisting there.
1: Amputee. I hate that word.
0: Bloaters. You call them. Man's been floating around dead in the water. He gets bloated, see? Bloated.
1: Very pretty. You know what you call a gabby old goat like you?
0: No, no, you never mind. I never mind.
4: That's the bunch.
0: How many have been brought in to you so far?
4: Counting your three, that makes 30.
0: 30? You don't say.
4: Lucky we got this fog. Without it, we'd be sitting ducks for any Stukas or Messerschmitts that might be about.
0: Or U-boats.
4: Or U-boats. That's right.
0: Was it a U-boat sent her down?
4: No, man they brought in an hour ago, he said it was a time bomb.
0: Sabotage.
4: Yes. Went off in the forward hole. Boom, bubble, bubble, bubble.
0: Boom, bubble, bubble. You hear that, Dundas?
1: I heard.
0: My nephew lost his flipper in the RAF. Taking it real hard.
4: You shouldn't take it hard.
1: No, who says I shouldn't?
4: No, don't get sore, laddie. I'm just trying to cheer you, don't you know?
1: Yes, well, cheer me by getting your feet off this boat so we can shove off.
4: Sure, laddie, sure.
0: Casting off.
4: Going back to Dover?
0: Might as well. Fog's in for the night. We'll just make it by dark.
4: Hello. Cheerio.
0: Cheerio. He didn't have to bite his head off.
1: Lay off me, Mac.
0: He didn't mean any harm.
1: I said lay off, Mac. Lay off.
0: All right. All right.
1: 30 of them.
0: So that's what's eating you.
1: A saboteur. Can you imagine doing a thing like that? Can you see a man doing it?
0: Well, it's war, you know.
1: War. Fighting is war.
0: They didn't all drown.
1: No, only 29 of them. Didn't he say one was alive?
0: Yes.
1: It must be awful to drown. It's an awful way to die.
0: Wonder if it'll clear tomorrow.

0: Wharf up ahead.
1: Yes. Good navigating, Dundas.
0: Ought to be right ahead of us. Mary? We're coming in, dear. Dead ahead, Mac.
1: All right.
0: There, I'll jump it.
2: Hello, you two.
0: Hello, Mary.
1: Hello.
2: How was it, Uncle Mac?
1: Terrible, dear. Just terrible.
2: Were there many?
1: 30.
2: Oh, dear.
0: That's it. Mac, how's the fuel?
1: Ample. We didn't use a quarter of it.
2: Are you going to fish tonight?
0: Ask Mac. It's his boat.
2: Fishing tonight, Uncle Mac?
1: In this fog? I should say not.
2: Dundas can navigate for you in the water. They say it's as calm as a bathtub.
1: Well, I don't know.
2: I brought your food in case you're going out again.
1: I don't know. I think that husband of yours needs some sleep.
0: Are you going to start again?
2: What's wrong?
1: All day long he's complaining like an old woman. Just because he's had the bad luck to lose his fin.
0: Ben Flipper, why can't you say arm?
1: See what I mean?
2: Well, do you know you are a little rough about it, Uncle Mac?
1: Well, what ought I do? Help him feel sorry for himself?
0: I'll cut it, both of you.
2: There was a man to see you, Uncle Mac.
1: Who?
2: We didn't say. He said he'd drop back.
1: Well, what did he look like?
2: Well, very tall, distinguished looking.
0: Who's that, Mac?
1: Got me. Tall, you say?
2: Mm-hmm. And carrying a little briefcase.
0: Come for the payments on the boat, Mac.
1: No. Would this be him?
2: Hmm? Oh, yes. You're back. Just in time to catch them.
3: Good, very good.
1: You were looking for me?
3: Yes. Yes, you're Captain Mac.
1: That's right.
3: And who is this?
1: Mr. Dundas, my nephew.
3: The husband of this lady.
0: Look, mister, who are you and what do you want?
3: It's very simple. You must forgive my questioning. When one is engaged in my work, one can't be too careful.
1: Your work?
3: Intelligence.
1: Ooh.
0: What's that got to do with us?
3: I want to charter your boat for a trip.
1: Oh, government work, eh?
3: Yes. A secret mission.
1: Where is it you want to go?
3: To Austin, tonight.
1: Belgium, that's a fair haul. And there's the U-boats.
3: The fog will cover you.
1: What do you pay?
3: The Crown provides handsomely in these cases. £100.
1: Get on.
0: Oh, wait a minute, Mac.
1: Huh?
0: Mind showing us your credentials, mister?
3: I shouldn't mind at all, fellow. Fact is, I'm not carrying any.
0: You're not, huh?
3: This isn't what you'd call a casual visit, you know.
1: Oh, use your head, Dundas. He's going where the Nazis are.
0: No credentials. And would you mind explaining why you're snipping around a little fishing boat like this when you could cross on one of those big, fast torpedo boats they got up at the yard?
3: I find this man insufferable, Captain. Now, what do you say? Time's growing short.
0: Why don't you take the torpedo boat? Or the sweeper. They got sweepers there, too, you know.
3: As a matter of fact, and you should be able to understand, those are government boats. Might be seen by one of the enemy shore stations.
0: In this fog? You're a liar, mister.
3: And you are a very astute fellow. Into the boats, all of you.
2: A gun.
3: Yes, my ticket to Ostend.
1: Put that thing down.
0: Look out, Mac. You're serious.
3: Indeed I am. Now in.
2: Dundas.
0: Do what he says, Mary.
3: Start your motor.
1: Make me.
3: Shall I?
0: Start it, Mac.
1: This is crazy.
3: You, untie the ropes. Jumis, sit up there.
0: You don't stand a chance.
3: We shall see. I'll sit up front with the lady.
0: Front? You don't know much about boats, do you?
3: No, and I shan't pretend to.
1: Listen, mister. The harbor entrance is closed up. They got the submarine nets in there.
3: I happen to know they're open until 8. I'd better warn you, no tricks. I'm very good with a gun.
1: You are, eh? Dundas. He says he's very good.
0: Shut up and let's go.

0: So, you're a Nazi.
1: That's right.
0: You talk like an Englishman.
1: Oh, really?
0: Ah, Nazi. What are you, a spy?
1: You could say that.
0: What are you going back to the continent for? The war's not over.
1: What time do you think we'll hit the Belgian coast?
0: Around 2. You didn't answer my question.
1: What was that?
0: Why are you leaving England? Scared?
1: If you like. As a matter of fact, I'm returning because I've completed my mission.
0: And what was that?
1: Matter of a bomb.
0: Sabotage?
1: Naturally.
2: That ship, the one that went down off the coast, was that your work?
1: Yes. I planted the bomb in the hold this morning before she sailed from Dover.
0: Stinking, filthy, bloody...
2: Hold it, Mac. Hold it.
1: Don't let him curse. I find him an amusing old gaffer.
0: 30 men drowned because of you.
1: 30? Dear me. There were 45 aboard, you know.
2: It was 29, Mac.
0: 29? 30? What does it matter? This big, skinny Nazi that's sneaking in the dark with his mission completed?
2: As a matter of fact, we were only joking, mister. Nobody was drowned.
0: What are you talking about? 29?
1: Your sense of security is a little delayed, One Arm.
2: Don't you call me One Arm.
1: Oh, sorry.
0: What's the time, Dundas?
2: Quarter of.
0: Ought to be passing Goodwin Sands.
2: Tide will be over them, though.
0: What time do they expose this time of year?
2: Low tide's at 1.
0: That means we get a fast ride back anyhow.
2: If he lets us come back.
0: Lousy Nazi. How do we know you won't kill us when we let you off?
1: You have my word.
0: Yeah.
2: Oh, don't take on, dear.
3: I can't help it. I'm frightened.
2: Let her come back here with us.
1: No.
0: See how tough he is? Shoots women.
1: If necessary.
0: I'd like to see you get that close to me.
1: Would you?
0: Yes. Look, Nazi. I'm walking toward you.
2: Matt, don't.
1: You're asking for it, you know.
0: Bloody Nazi pig.
1: Don't take another step, Captain.
0: Look, Mary! Bloody pig!
3: I'll come back!
1: He can't hear you, girl. Don't slow down, One Arm.
2: I want to get him.
1: He's dead. He's very dead.
2: He was a good man. He deserves burial.
1: And burial he's got. I'll push your throttle back up.
2: No.
1: Your wife is next, One Arm.
3: Dundas!
1: That's better. And now, we continue our little voyage.
4: In just a moment, we will return to Escape. But first, a show that brings laughter to millions week after week. That's something to be proud of. A show that wins a top award in critical competition. That's something to be proud of, too. And when a show comes along that does both, CBS proudly passes it along to you. You hear it exclusively now on most of these same CBS stations. You Bet Your Life, starring Groucho Marx. And there's the Bing Crosby Show, Burns and Allen, Lum and Abner. There's the unbeatable lineup CBS has for you every Wednesday night. This fall, you hear them all on CBS. And now back to Escape and the second act of Blood on the Goodwins.

0: How much longer, Dundas?
1: About an hour.
0: I notice you change course from time to time. Why is that?
1: The channel current. You ride with it, you make better time.
0: I see. And you'd like to be rid of my company as quickly as possible.
1: That's right.
0: I'm glad you're being reasonable. The old man was a fool.
1: You think so, eh?
0: Of course, and so do you.
1: Why do you say that?
0: You've seen the war. You know how it is.
1: That's right. I know how it is.
2: Dundas, don't talk like that.
1: Why? What's wrong, Mary?
2: Don't talk with him. He killed Uncle Mac. It's not right to talk to him.
1: Well, we find each other very interesting, Mary. Don't we?
0: Oh, yes, indeed. Tell me, how did you lose your arm?
1: RAF. I was a navigator.
0: A very good one, I imagine.
1: Yes.
0: Did it happen over England?
1: No, Bremen.
0: Bremen. I see. You chaps did a very thorough job at Bremen.
1: Yes.
0: You are to be complimented.
1: Thank you.
2: Dundas!
1: Relax, Mary, relax.
0: You must understand, Mary.
2: What?
0: May I call you Mary? You must understand it's a very extraordinary thing for the soldiers of warring nations to get together for a chat like this.
1: Take a nap, Mary.
2: Take a nap?
0: Yes, why don't you? Here. You can pull this tarpaulin over.
1: No, not that.
0: What?
1: It's got blood on it, that tarpaulin.
0: Blood? But really, the old man was over there, don't you
1: not
0: see?
1: Not from him.
0: Huh?
1: We spent the day picking up after you.
0: I see. And you used the tarpaulin for the bodies?
1: Yes.
0: Well then, Mary, of course we mustn't use that.
2: Please. Please, may I go back to where my husband is?
0: No, you may not.
2: Why? Why can't I?
0: I'll tell you why you may not. You two are desperate, despite your husband's conversational manner. I should like to avoid the possibility of your rushing me.
1: You see how it is, Mary?
0: I'm sure she understands.
1: Just be very quiet, Mary. Everything will be all right.
0: Of course, a lot depends on you, Dundas.
1: Why do you say that?
0: Don't you know what I'm talking about?
1: Why, no.
0: That wrench you picked up about 15 minutes ago. It's right behind you on the ledge.
1: Thwart.
0: Thwart, then. It's right behind you on the thwart. Do you mind dropping it overboard like a good fellow?
1: Oh, that'd be a foolish waste. Wartime, you know. Wrenches are hard to come by.
0: Yes, I'm sure. Then why not slide it over here?
1: All right.
0: Huh? Slide it. Even if you could hit me accurately enough to disable me, the gun would go off and... You know?
1: I know. Here.
0: Thank you, Dennis. Now then, where were we?
1: Soldiers from warring nations.
0: Oh, yes. Remarkable meeting. Gives us a chance to refresh ourselves on what it is we're fighting about.
2: Dundas is fighting men who sabotage ships.
0: Was, you mean, don't you?
1: Was. Now I fight nothing.
0: Cyan Vale. Unfortunately, I am still able. So, Miss, carry on.
1: Well, I find it a little difficult to... Oh, excuse me.
0: What's wrong?
1: Navigation. I have to check my course.
0: Oh, by all means. What course are you steering?
1: Why don't you come and look?
0: No, I don't think I'd better.
1: Why not?
0: You might have another wrench there. Or perhaps you'll try to take my gun. Which case, I'd have to shoot. Have to kill you. Then where would I be? I might steer all the way back to Dover without knowing it.
1: That's so.
0: And then I should have to kill your wife so she wouldn't inform. You see how it is.
1: How do you know I'm not tricking you?
0: Oh, I'm sure you're not. If we don't arrive by 3, I'm going to kill her anyway. Then, if you should continue to be stubborn, there are ways of forcing you.
1: You mean torture?
0: Ordinarily, it's very difficult to do alone. But in your case, one-armed, it should be comparatively simple.
1: Well, let's not waste words on all that. I'm taking you where you want to go. And I'm counting on you to keep your word to allow a safe departure.
0: Well, of course.
2: I don't believe in Dundas.
0: But why? Why not?
2: Because you're what you are. And because Dundas might know something your people want to find out. Dundas, don't you see that they'll torture you? He's lying, Dundas.
1: Please, Mary, please, don't worry.
0: You have my word. My sacred words on my honor as a gentleman.
1: You see, Mary, we have nothing to worry about.

0: Yes, it must be wonderful to be out of the fighting.
1: Not bad.
0: I'll be glad when it's over.
1: Think it'll be over soon?
0: Quite. You've heard of our buzz bombs.
1: Yes.
0: That's only the beginning. We're developing weapons 1,000 times as terrible. Oh, 10,000 times as effective.
1: Really? Tell me about them.
0: They... Your wife seems to have gone to sleep.
1: Where? I can't see very well in this dark.
0: Against my knee.
1: Good. About your new weapons. You were saying 10,000 times as terrible.
0: Yes, there are rockets, the like of which the English have not dreamed. Rockets that can travel 100 miles, 300. No one knows what their limitations will be. Radio controlled. Speed about 30,000 miles an hour. Altitude, 60 miles. And what they will carry, I leave to your imagination.
1: Why leave it to my imagination?
0: What?
1: You wouldn't tell me all this highly secret business if it were your intention to allow us safe departure, now would you?
0: I'm sure your agents know this by now.
1: I don't know. But something tells me you've come to a decision about us.
0: How much longer until we hit shore?
1: Not long now. I'm bringing her into a deserted beach a few miles outside of Ostend.
0: I see.
1: If you look ahead, you may see the shoreline soon.
0: Straight ahead?
1: Yes.
0: It's impossible. This fog is too much to...
2: What? I've got it, Dundas!
3: Give me that gun, you...
2: Here, Dundas.
4: Good work, Mary. Stand back, fellow. That's it. Now raise them good and high.
2: Oh, Dundas, I thought he'd never drop his wrist. I waited and waited.
4: Here, Mary, take the wheel. Hold that course.
2: Yes, Dundas.
5: Well, well.
0: It's a remarkable woman, your wife.
5: Yes, indeed.
0: Unfortunately, there's no cartridge in the chamber.
5: Well, it's pointed at your gut. Why don't I pull the trigger and see if you're telling the truth?
0: Perhaps you'd better not.
5: I don't see why not, if it's empty.
0: No, it's loaded.
5: Huh?
0: I wonder if you're the type who can kill the man he's facing.
5: I don't know. I've never done it.
0: It's very difficult, you know. Just think of me as a fellow human being, flesh and blood like yourself. Think of the infinite genius that went into making this body of mine. Skin, muscles, arteries, veins, organs, vessels in the blood. The blood. Murder is a very difficult thing when you're face to face with the murdered.
5: I know. I don't feel as though I could kill you right at this minute. But suppose I try. All I have to do is squeeze the trigger ever so little.
0: Wait. No, don't.
5: Why not?
0: My life is worth a lot to me. More, believe it or not, than my pride, my honor, my love of Germany. Oh, much, much more than that.
5: All right, have you a proposition?
2: Dundas!
5: Be still, Mary. I know what I'm doing.
0: Yes, you keep out of this.
5: What's your proposition?
0: Money. You're going to need money, aren't you? A one arm has a tough time of it in peacetime. Jobs are hard to get.
5: Go on.
0: I have several accounts in London banks. Big accounts. I can write you a check. You can cash it tomorrow.
5: How much?
0: £1,000.
5: I can't hear you.
2: Dundas, don't do this.
0: 2,000. 3. 5, then. And that's all the money I have in the world.
5: What about on you?
0: Yes. In the briefcase. £150. I'll
5: don't
0: get...
5: move.
0: But the briefcase...
5: I'll take care of that after you leave. Write the check for £5,000.
2: Oh, Dundas, please. Please don't do it.
0: Your wife doesn't understand these things.
5: No. This is the way of the world, dear.
2: Dundas.
5: And for this, I let you off at the beach. Of course, I want to warn you against mentioning my name.
0: But of course... Here's your check.
5: Thank you.
0: Aren't you going to shoot me now?
5: No. Bargain's a bargain. I'll follow through.
0: Why, you are an honest man.
5: Deal's a deal.
0: Yes, that's right.
5: I'd better take the wheel.
2: Shall I take the gun, Dundas?
5: No.
2: Please, Dundas, please, let me hold it.
5: No, Mary.
2: Well, why in the name of heaven can't I? You can't steer and cover him at the same time, not with one hand.
5: If you take the gun, you'll shoot him, Mary. I know you.
2: Oh, no, I wouldn't.
5: Yes, you would. And that'd be dishonest, Mary. We've made a deal, this man and I.
0: Yes, an honorable deal.
5: But how to steer and all, that does pose a problem. Mary, Bring me that big wrench.
2: All right, Dundas.
0: What are you going to do?
5: Well, since I can't handle the wheel and the gun, and since Mary's not to be trusted, I'll keep the wrench for just in case. And solve the gun problem very simply.
2: Dundas, you fool!
5: And you sir? Idiot. You'll find a fishing line with lead on the end of it right up there in the front locker.
0: Yeah, what?
5: I'm going to slow down now. We're almost there. You'll do the sounding for me.
0: Yes. Yes, of course.
2: You deliberately threw that gun overboard. You're selling out.
5: 5,000 pounds, dear. As the Yanks put it, that ain't hay.
0: I have the line.
5: All right, throw it ahead of you. Then feel when it touches bottom. Then measure the depth by your spread arms.
0: Here it goes.
2: Oh, Dundas, darling. Darling, I know the war's a shock to you, losing your arm and all, but don't do this. You'll regret it. You'll regret it all the rest of your days.
0: Hit bottom.
5: How deep?
0: 2, 3, 4, 5. 5, that's all.
5: All right, we're closing in on the coast. Swing again.
0: Right.
5: We'll hear the surf in a minute now. It'll not be very strong. It's low tide, you know.
0: 2, 3, and a half.
5: All right, get ready to jump.
0: Jump?
5: Well, this boat hasn't got wheels. You'll have to walk the last 10 feet in.
0: All right.
5: Get ready. Here we are. The minute you feel a scrape bottom, jump out and push the bow around.
0: Right.
2: Dundas. Dundas.
0: Shh. Here I go.
5: Good night.
0: Good night, sucker.
5: Why, sucker?
0: That check. The bank is short of funds to the name I signed.
5: Oh, really? Found the beach?
0: Yes, I'm on it.
5: Take a few steps.
0: Why?
5: You'll see.
0: It stops. There's water beyond.
5: The bank is short of funds. That beach is short of sand.
0: Where am I?
5: You're on Goodwin Sands. Dover's just 6 miles that way.
0: Which way?
5: I didn't say. And if you're thinking of swimming, I can tell you, you don't stand a chance.
0: You thief! You mother of murderer!
5: It's low tide now, but wait a while. In a few hours, it'll be 10 feet over your head. Drowning's not pleasant, Nazi. If you had your gun, you could shoot yourself. You could hang yourself with your belt, but there are no trees. So think about those men you drowned today. Think about them while you wait. I may be around to pick up your body soon. Maybe.
0: Wait!
5: Good night, bloater!

0: Escape is produced and directed by William N. Robeson. Tonight we have presented Flood on the Goodwins by David Devine, adapted for radio by James Poe. Featured in the cast were Jack Edwards as Dundas, Will Gear as Uncle Mac, and Barton Yarborough as the Nazi. Also heard were Betty Lou Gerson and Eric Snowden. Special music was arranged and conducted by Del Castillo. Next week.
1: 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Upon your success hangs the fate of a beautiful woman and your own life.
0: Next week, we escape with a thrilling tale of one of the most murderous treasure hunts ever made, as David Dodge tells it in his exciting story, Plunder of the Sun. 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

0: 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Welcome to Audio Theater for Thursday, April 23rd, 2026. 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
3: I must have been asleep. At first I thought it was one of those dreams. And then I realized the phone was really ringing. I seemed to remember it had rung before and I hadn't answered it. But maybe it had been only this once, ringing a long time. Because just as I got there, it stopped. Hello? Hello? I suppose I had had one of my spells. I never could remember very well just after them. But I know I'd been working, or trying to. It was my latest, and I thought it would be my best. It was about a woman who killed her husband. But I'd had all kinds of trouble with the end. Everything was all right up until the explanation, how she did it. I knew, of course, but somehow I just couldn't write it. It wouldn't gel. It had been going on like that for weeks.

0: weeks. And today, I must have had another spell. I've been having them ever since the accident. Ever since Ned was drowned. They'd begin with a headache. It would get worse and worse, and I'd lie down. And when I'd wake up, I wouldn't remember for a while. Sometimes when I woke up, I wouldn't even be in the same place. Instead of lying on the couch or on my bed, I'd be sitting up in a chair or at my typewriter. Once I even found myself sitting in the car out in the garage. It was a strain of everything, of course. That's why I'd started going to Dr. Winter. And now it seemed as though my poor nerves were fated for one shock after another. Because now Dr. Winter was dead. You see, he'd been murdered. Yes?
1: Emily.
0: Yes?
1: This is Harry. Harry Bailey. Where have you been?
0: Why, I've been right here, Harry.
1: Well, why don't you answer your phone? I've been trying to get you all afternoon.
0: I must have been asleep.
1: Oh. How's the book coming?
0: Not very well, I'm afraid, Harry.
1: Still stale, eh?
0: Oh, I guess so. I'm awfully sorry, Harry. I know I promised it to you weeks ago, but...
1: Oh, forget it. Those things happen. Listen, Emily, I've got a great little proposition for you. It'll make you some money, it'll get your mind off the book for a while, and it'll be worth $1 million worth of publicity for us.
0: Oh, what's the catch?
1: Well, I was talking to young Hayes. He practically runs the old man's newspaper chain for him now, you know. And he wants you to cover the Winter case for the whole syndicate.
0: Oh.
1: Now, wait a minute before you make any snap judgments. In all the time I've been your publisher, I've never given you a bum steer yet, have I?
0: But, Harry, I'm not a reporter.
1: That's just it. You write it from your point of view. The way it looks to the country's foremost woman detective story writer. The clues, the evidence, how it all fits together. Truth is stranger than fiction and so on. You see what I mean?
0: Well, I don't know. You see, I was a patient of his, Harry.
1: All right, all the better. Famous man murdered in small resort town. Just so happens, famous woman mystery writer lived in same small town. Even was a murdered man's patient. Knows everybody with the first names and so forth and so on. Emily, this will put your name in headlines in every city in the country.
0: I know, that's the trouble. You see, what will Cora say?
1: Why? What's it to Cora?
0: Well, I'll grant you she may have had a slightly exaggerated idea of his importance, but after all, she was his man Friday for the past year. And now to have her own mother, stepmother anyway, writing it all up in the papers and making capital out of it.
1: Oh, don't be silly, Emily. Somebody's got to write it, and you'll do it with sympathy and honesty and understanding. What's the greatest thing that could happen as far as getting a fair break in the papers is concerned? And it's a chance in a lifetime for you, Emily, no kidding.
0: Oh, I'd like to. As I say, all right, Harry, I'll do it.
1: Atta girl. Listen, I'll have Hayes draw off the contracts right away.
0: Anything you say, Harry.
1: Swell. I'll be in touch. Night now.
0: Good night, Harry.
2: Hello, Mother.
0: Oh, hello, darling.
2: Who is that?
0: Harry Bailey. He wants me to cover the Winter case for the Hayes Syndicate.
2: He what?
0: I told him I would.
2: Oh, Mother. Oh, Mother, how could you?
0: Why not, Cora?
2: Because it's bad enough that he's dead without dragging it through the papers all over again.
0: But it will be in the papers anyway, darling. And as Harry says, at least I can give it sympathy and understanding.
2: Sympathy and understanding.
0: Why, Cora.
2: Please, Mother. Please don't do it. Stay out of it. We'll only get more heartaches out of it, that's all.
0: Why, Cora. You know, you almost sound as though you were afraid. Are you afraid of anything?
2: Afraid? All right, then maybe I am. Maybe that's just what I am. Afraid.
0: I had never really understood Cora. She was Ned's child, not mine. I was only her stepmother. Not that we weren't the best of friends, but she'd always been a little strange, more like her mother, I imagine. And then the shock of losing Ned and this on top of it. There were times when she seemed almost in a daze. Well, it's hard to blame her. The next day, Harry phoned to say the contracts were all in order, and I was to report to a Lieutenant Hahn of the Homicide Bureau, who would permit me to interview the girl they were holding for the murder, and in general act as my guide, philosopher, and friend. But upon appearing at his office, I found the gentleman with his hat on his head and his feet on his desk, who didn't bother to remove either, and really stared at me.
3: Something?
0: I'm Emily Carlyle. I was told to report to you. You're Lieutenant Hahn?
3: Uh-huh.
0: I was told that you would sort of show me the ropes.
3: Uh-huh.
0: I deduce from your attitude that you're not particularly pleased by the prospect.
3: I cannot tell a lie. You deduce right.
0: Well, isn't this nice? We're not going to get along.
3: Oh, I wouldn't say that, Miss Carlyle. Or is it Mrs.?
0: Miss. My married name is Wales. I was married to Ned Wales, you know.
3: Uh-huh.
0: Suppose we clear the air, little Lieutenant. I take it the barrier between us is the old one of professional versus amateur, dealer in fact versus dealer in fiction, and you disapprove of fiction?
3: Oh, I got nothing against detective stories or detective story writers. I even read them myself once in a while. The laughs.
0: Well, that's encouraging.
3: What?
0: To find that you can not only read, but laugh.
3: Okay.
0: Then just what is the difficulty, Lieutenant?
3: I don't like to see people tried in the newspapers.
0: I have no intention of trying this girl. What's her name?
3: Claire Ogilvie.
0: I have no intention of trying her. All I want to do is present the facts, tell the story.
3: Mm-hmm. Well, I guess you want to see her, don't you?
0: Among other things, yes, unless, of course, you have something better to do.
3: No, you're my assignment from now on. I'm in the doghouse.
0: Well, I can think of less appropriate places.
3: Okay.
0: Why?
3: Well, this is a big case. National sensation, special prosecutors, hullabaloo in the papers, special feature writers like you.
0: Yes?
3: And I'm in a minority of one around here, so nobody likes me.
0: Stop being cryptic, Lieutenant. What are you driving at?
3: They got a big thing on their hands, and they want a conviction. I don't agree.
0: About what?
3: About the girl. You see, I think she's innocent.
0: That was interesting. The girl was even more interesting. She was about 25. A pretty girl. And she was lying on her bunk in the cell, staring up at the one dim light in the ceiling. She didn't even look around when we came in.
3: This is Miss Emily Carlyle, the writer, Claire. She wants to talk to you. I'll be back after a while, Miss Carlyle.
4: Go away. Leave me alone.
0: I can't, Claire. I have a job to do.
4: That makes you different, I suppose.
0: No, but I still have a job to do.
4: That's what they all say. They've got a job to do. On me.
0: Who's trying to do a job on you, Claire?
4: Oh, a lot of smart people who make their living at it, like you.
0: You mean that they're trying to say that you killed him and you didn't?
4: I loved him, you fool. Why would I kill him? Why would I kill him?
0: Why did you confess to killing him?
4: He was dead, wasn't he? What difference did it make? That's what they wanted me to say, so what difference did it make?
0: Then you didn't kill him?
4: All right, I killed him. That's what you want me to say, too. All right, I killed him.
0: I don't want you to say anything, dear. I just want to know what happened.
4: He was killed. Murdered. That's what happened.
0: They say you quarreled with him.
4: I dug my nails into him. I wanted to hurt him. There was blood in my dress, and so I burned it, and they found that. And then when I'd heard what happened, I ran away, and they found me. Oh, they've got everything fixed just fine. They had a job to do, that's all, and they did it. And the sooner they get it over with, the better. And then everybody will be happy. Maybe even me.
0: Well, why did you quarrel with him?
4: Have you ever been in love with some man, and then one fine day you found out you were just the last of a long list of other women? Have you? Have you?
0: Yes. As a matter of fact, I have.
4: Oh. Well, then you know why I quarreled with him.
0: Yes.
4: All right, then, and I'll tell you something else, too. I didn't kill him, but now I wish I had. Do you hear me? I wish I had.
3: Well, I suppose she told you she killed him, and you believed it.
0: First she said she had killed him, and then she said she hadn't.
3: And you didn't answer the second part.
0: She indicated you have certain evidence.
3: Okay. Come in here. Now, the DA's got the original sample, but pictures should give you a rough idea.
0: What's that?
3: Piece of a dress that was found under the bed. They matched it to the dress she burned, more or less.
0: And, what's the plaster thing?
3: Cast of tire marks. Don't you read Dick Tracy?
0: Oh, I've used plaster casts of tire marks myself in my books. But, They look a little vague.
3: They are.
0: You know something, Lieutenant? I'm inclined to agree with you.
3: About what?
0: About the girl. I think she is innocent.
3: Oh, so you can write it from the whodunit angle, huh?
0: Less asperity, Lieutenant, if you please, and a little more attention to detail. By the way, why is everyone so anxious to believe this particular girl did it?
3: Because they think they can make it stick. Why look further? Because it's good for them. They make their reputations that way. Just like your boss makes circulation.
0: Let's face it. You and I know what Dr. Winter was like. There must be a dozen girls in this town who have just as much reason for killing him as this one.
3: What I said.
0: As for the confession, she's obviously an hysteric. Any good alienist could break that down.
3: Said that, too.
0: And as far as this stuff, I don't know much about tires, but this dress pattern is as common as a cotton handkerchief. There must be 50 of them within a mile of where we're standing right now.
3: Same goes for the tires. I've told them all that.
0: And there must be something wrong with your methods, Lieutenant. Now, what do we deduce from all this?
3: I'll tell you what I deduce.
0: What?
3: As a woman who's killed a man in this town, a murderess. A murderess that's still on the loose. For Suspense, Roma Wines are bringing you Gloria Swanson in Murder by the Book. Roma Wines' presentation tonight in radio's outstanding theater of thrills, Suspense.
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3: And now, Roma Wines bring back to our New York soundstage Gloria Swanson as Emily Carlisle in Murder by the Book, a tale well calculated to keep you in suspense.
0: At first, I was quite excited about the whole thing, about covering a murder case, I mean. It was good for me. It took my mind off myself, the book I should have been finishing and couldn't. And poor Ned being drowned last summer. That had been more of a strain than even I realized. I knew that now. Not that I wasn't terribly fond of Ned, but we hadn't been as close as we once were. But it had been a shock. That's why I'd been going to Dr. Winter myself. He'd as much as told me that the spells I had were a direct result of what happened to Ned. Oh, it shows you how tiny and yet how strange our little world can be here. Here I was, writing up the case of Dr. Winter's murder for the newspapers. Of course, right away I discovered that the evidence against the girl they were holding was all circumstantial, and Lieutenant Hahn got me prints of the pictures, a piece from the dress they said she was wearing, and the tire marks. And I went out to do a little checking of my own. First, I went to Gorman's department store. Actually, it's the only real store for women's things in town.
6: Well, Miss Carlisle, long time no see, eh? What can I do for you?
0: I was wondering if you could identify a dress for me, a certain dress.
6: A dress? Why, sure. What kind of a dress you have in mind?
0: No, I don't want to buy one. I just want to find out about one, a particular dress. This dress that this picture was taken of. That's only a piece of it, of course.
6: Oh, that?
0: Yes. You've sold quite a few of them, haven't you?
6: Say, I hear you're going to write up this winter case for the papers. Is that right, Miss Carlisle?
0: Why, yes, I am. As a matter of fact, this dress...
6: I know this dress, all right. We had them last spring, sold like hotcakes, 4 dozen of them.
0: Did you keep any record of who you sold them to? Could I get a list?
6: No, no. No complete record. Mostly cash sales, you know. Made up a partial list, that's all, a partial list.
0: Well, that's what I want. That's better than nothing.
6: Going into competition with the police department now, huh?
0: No, I'm trying to help them, Mr. Gorman. If you'll give me...
6: You better see them about that yourself, then. Lieutenant Hahn. Gave him the list 3 weeks ago. You better see him.
0: Oh, I didn't know he had one. He never told me.
6: The cops don't always tell everything they know, eh? You go see Lieutenant Hahn. He's the man you want to see, Lieutenant Hahn.
0: I felt a little silly. Why hadn't he told me? But then, of course, I had never asked him. My next stop was Morton's Big Service Station on the corner of North and Main. They did practically all the tire business in town.
7: How do, Miss Carlisle? Fill it up?
0: Why, yes, I guess so. Oh, but I wanted to ask you something.
7: Sure, Miss Carlisle. What is it?
0: Well, you see this thing? Mm-hmm. It's the imprint of an auto tire, and I wonder...
7: Oh, from the winter case, huh? The cops was already in here. I heard you was working on the case, Miss Carlisle.
0: In a way. And I was trying to find out about this tire, I mean...
7: Well, that tire, ma'am, that's a 616 Goodstone. It's pretty new, too. You can see from this middle tread here, you see. I don't see how anybody could prove much by this here.
0: Do you sell many of these? What did you call them?
7: 616 good stuff. Oh, yeah, plenty. That's what I mean. I don't see how you could prove much with that there tire. You find them on all kind of cars.
0: I know, but...
7: Look here, you got them on your own car, Miss Carlisle. Same kind, 616 good stuff. Almost new, too. You see what I mean?
0: Oh, yes. Yeah, I see.
7: Yeah, plenty of them kind of tires around. Hey, you want that tank of gas now, Miss Carlisle?
0: No. No, thank you. Never mind. It's funny how you never notice things like tires if you're a woman anyway. They did always handle things like that, and then afterwards, Cora had done it. Cora. Huh. And of course, as the boy had said, there were hundreds of tires like it. Hundreds. Cora wasn't home yet, and I wandered around the house and tried to think, but I didn't get very far. I was afraid one of my headaches was coming on. I decided to try and write my first article. But when I sat down at the typewriter, I remembered I hadn't put the cover over it the last time, and it was all dusty. I went to the broom closet and rummaged around in the basket we keep there for old rags. I just started to dust off the typewriter when I noticed it. The rag I held in my hand. It wasn't just an ordinary rag. It was a piece of a dress. And it wasn't just an ordinary dress. It had a cute little red and white print pattern. The kind of a dress, the police said, was worn by the woman who had murdered Dr. Winter. It was then I heard Cora coming in. Instinctively, I thrust the rag into my hand into the desk.
8: Mother, you home?
0: Oh, hello, darling. Been shopping?
8: Just a few odds and ends. What have you been doing?
0: Oh, a little of this, a little of that. Cora, what about the car? Won't we, be needing new tires pretty soon?
8: Well, no, I had new ones put on all round only a little while ago, you remember.
0: I'd forgotten. When was that?
8: Oh, 6 weeks ago, anyway.
0: Then it was before?
8: Before what?
0: The murder.
8: Will you stop it? Do you have to go through with this thing, Mother?
0: I think it's better for me to write it than some stranger, don't you?
8: If you wish.
0: But it's so different from what happens in stories. For instance, I can't even remember what we were doing the night it happened. Can you?
8: We were home.
0: Are you sure?
8: Don't you remember?
0: Isn't it silly?
8: You had one of your headaches. I was in my room. You were in yours.
0: Then I was asleep all evening.
8: I suppose you were.
0: But you don't know. You weren't with me. What a pity.
8: I'll start supper.
0: Oh, Cora.
8: Yes?
0: Whatever happened to that old print dress? It was yours, I think.
8: What print dress?
0: You know, with a red and white flowered print. You did have one like that, didn't you?
8: I haven't seen it for quite a while.
0: But it couldn't have just disappeared.
8: The last time I saw it, you had it, and then I don't know what happened to it.
0: I had it?
8: Don't you remember?
0: No. Would this be it, Cora?
8: Oh. So this has all been a cross-examination, has it?
0: There were certain things I had to know, Cora.
8: Well, I won't stand for it, do you hear? You can do anything you like about yourself, but I won't let you drag me into it. I won't.
0: You were in love with him, too, weren't you, Cora?
9: Yes. Yes, now are you satisfied? Yes, I was in love with him. I was in love with him.
0: When I woke up, the sun was shining, and I was lying on the bed in Cora's room, and Cora was gone. I made some coffee, and then I went down to see Lieutenant Hahn.
3: What's the matter, Miss Carlisle? You look sort of played out.
0: I had rather a restless night. I've been thinking about this thing, Lieutenant. I've been thinking about it a lot.
3: Been doing a little checking up, I hear.
0: Yes, Lieutenant. Why didn't you tell me you had that list about the dresses? Was it because you knew that someone in my house had bought one of those dresses?
3: You're speaking of your stepdaughter, Cora Wales.
0: Yes.
3: We did know it, of course, but we knew the same thing about a couple of dozen other women. It didn't make much difference.
0: Oh.
3: Got any new ideas?
0: Look, Lieutenant, I've been writing a new book, or trying to, about a murder. A woman who kills her husband. I didn't know how to finish it. Now, look, it's all sort of mixed up in my mind, but you know the old theory about a murderer will always return to the scene of the crime?
3: I don't get it.
0: I know, but put it this way. If someone killed because the person they killed knew something, they'd have to kill anyone else who knew that same thing now, wouldn't they?
3: You still going on the theory the Ogilvy girl's innocent?
0: I know she's innocent.
3: You know? That's pretty strong talk, Miss Carlisle.
0: Well, call it woman's intuition. Call it whatever you like. I just know that there's someone...
3: Look, Miss Carlisle, maybe I had you wrong yesterday. I can see you're not kidding about this thing. Not that I pretend to know what you're talking about, but if you've really got something, you better tell Papa.
0: No.
3: You...
0: I can't.
3: You say you think somebody's going to come back to the scene of the crime.
0: I don't know. I don't know what I think. I just know that,
3: Look, Miss Carlisle, I don't like it. You're upset and you're frightened.
0: No.
3: I want to help you.
0: No. I have to do this my own way.
3: Do what?
0: I don't know.
3: Well, I can't very well use a rubber hose to get it out of you. But I just want you to remember that whatever I do, it's part of my job.
0: What? What's part of your job?
3: To see that nobody else gets killed around here. Including you.
0: I could feel the headache coming on as I left his office. I almost ran to my car. All I could think of was that I had to get home before it happened. But it was coming over me awfully fast, faster than it ever had before. The house was empty. I threw myself on the couch and pressed my hands over my eyes. The pain was horrible, horrible. And then suddenly I had the feeling that I wasn't alone, that someone was standing there, standing over me. Someone I couldn't see. Someone who was crushing my brain, squeezing my temples in a kind of terrible, invisible vice. Someone who was trying to kill me. I was having a dream. Another of those horrible dreams. I was dreaming that I'd gone upstairs to Cora's room and she was there packing her things. She didn't see me or hear me, and I crept into the room very softly. It seemed as though I had a heavy poker or something in my hand. I crept up very softly behind her. I raised the poker, and then she whirled around. She saw me. You knew it wasn't an accident, didn't you? You knew he didn't just drown. You knew I killed your father. I pushed him. And when I went to Dr. Winter, he found out, too. Something buried in my subconscious, he said. And he made me tell him. He told you all that, didn't he? So now I'm going to have to kill you, too, Cora. I'm going to have to kill you!
3: All right, Miss Carlisle, all right. You better come along now.

0: I hear the doctors keep talking about schizophrenia. That's a double personality, you know. They seem to think I did all those things without even knowing it. Drowning Ned. Trying to kill Cora. That's what the spells were, they say. The other personality. Like Dr. Jekyll and Mr. Hyde.
1: But I wish I could talk to Dr. Winter. I went to him first about the spells. He said he could cure me if I told him the truth. Only, of course, I can't talk to him now.
0: He's dead. I killed him.

0: In just a moment, we will hear from Gloria Swanson, tonight's star of Suspense.
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0: Tonight's Suspense play was written by Robert L. Richards. 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
2: I didn't want to hurt him. I didn't want to hurt him, but I couldn't do it while he lay there sleeping so peacefully. He had to be awake when it happened. He had to be awake. Bob? Bob? Bob, get up. Get up.
3: What's the matter? I haven't...
2: Well, we have an audition.
3: What time is it?
2: 20 minutes to 11.
3: An audition in the middle of the night?
2: There's a club over on 8th Street. Needs a dance team. Tabor just phoned me. Said to get over there right away.
3: I didn't hear any phone.
2: You were asleep.
3: He's awake, huh? All right. I'll get dressed. I suppose they want us to go on tonight. I'm not going to be much good. I think you could wait till morning, anyway.
2: That was step number one. While he was dressing, I stepped out to the payphone in the hall. I could hear him in the bathroom. I looked at the watch. I didn't have to rush. I had time, enough time.
4: Yes?
2: Hello, Jimmy?
4: Is that you, Ed?
2: Yes. Jimmy, we're battling again. I think this time it's the end. He's going to leave me.
4: No, that's silly. Is he there now?
2: Yes.
4: Well, put him on. I'll talk to him.
2: Oh, he's in the bathroom. He wouldn't come to the phone for me anyway. Perhaps it's best we split up. I don't know.
4: No. Well, you're the best thing that ever happened to that kid brother of mine, and I won't let him do anything you'd be sorry for. And suppose I drop up there now and see him.
2: I don't know, Jimmy.
4: I'll be right over, kid. You just sit tight. Leave it to me. I've been managing that spoiled little brat for years. I'll be right up there.
2: Yes, Jimmy. Step number two. Big brother was going to step over and straighten everything out. I looked at the watch again. It was 10:45. He'd get there at 11. Just the time. Just the right time.
5: All right. Are we going or aren't we?
2: Oh, you got ready quickly.
5: Who's that on the phone?
2: Wrong number.
5: Yeah? Did you tell a wrong number? You couldn't go out with them tonight?
2: I said it was a wrong number.
5: I heard you.
2: You don't believe me?
5: You're going to get ready to go out or aren't you?
2: I didn't like to have it that way, but that was how it had to be. Violent, angry. Like there'd been an argument. Was how it was going to have to look. He turned his back to me and started lifting our costumes into a little suitcase. I slid the knife into my hand. Cold, cold. Even the wood handle was cold. What would the steel feel like to Bob? I came very close to him. He started to turn.
5: Where's your other...
2: And I jumped forward quickly and lost the knife somewhere in his throat. I hadn't meant to let the knife slip out of my hand that way. I stood quietly until it stopped writhing. Then I reached down and lifted the knife up and wiped the handle off. I had to do that. Then I dropped it again. For a moment, I watched the blood soaking across the rug. I couldn't take my eyes off it. I was fascinated by it. Then I snapped awake. I looked around the room. I don't know what for. I'd taken care of everything, but I looked anyway. And then I saw it. The little pocket watch that George had loaned me for the timing, because everything had to be timed right, just right. I must have put it down there when I did it. I slipped it into my handbag, put on my hat and coat. It was 10:50. That was when he died. 10:50.
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0: And now, Roma Wines bring back to our Hollywood soundstage Lynn Barry as Edith Reed in Murder by an Expert, a play well calculated to keep you in suspense.

0: It was 10 minutes to 11 when I slipped out of the apartment. The timing had to be right, just right. That was when I'd killed him. 10 minutes to 11. I had to get away quickly now. It had to be the back stairs. I went down them as quickly as I could, my heart beating wildly. If anyone saw me, it was the end. I'd die in the chair for what I'd...
1: Please, I have to go down here, please. There's a reality here. Oh, Pinky wants to go down the stairs.
2: Yes, Pinky?
0: I was trembling violently when I hit the street. Nobody had seen me. Nobody had seen me. I lost myself in the Broadway crowd. But all of a sudden, I didn't want light. I wanted quiet and shadows. I could cross the park. I passed the apartment house once. There was no one around. I came back and dove down the stairway marked service entrance. I walked through the cellar.
3: Edith, here, over here.
0: Oh, George.
3: Did anyone see you come in?
0: No one. I'm sure no one did. Oh, George.
3: Shh. Come on, up the stairs here. I thought you might use a service elevator, but it's too risky. It's only one flight up.
0: I...
3: Steady enough. Corridor's clear. Come on, come on. There, it's all over. It's all over, dear.
0: Oh, George, hold me. I'm shivering so.
3: Well, it's all over, dear. It's all over now.
0: There were no more things to do now. No more steps to take cautiously, carefully. I was on the top of the ladder now, and I could reach out and pluck the stars right out of the sky. I had to stay up there. I had to stay up there. I wasn't nervous at all, Val. You'd have thought I'd been doing that sort of thing all my life.
3: You're wonderful, Edith.
0: All I remember is the blood on the carpet. It'll have to be cleaned, you know.
3: Mm-hmm.
0: We will be happy now, won't we, Georgia?
3: Oh, that will be the police.
0: Oh, I'd forgotten. I was thinking it was all over.
3: It's just a little more. Do you feel up to it?
0: Oh, I'm all right, dear. I'll be fine. You'll see. I won't throw it all away now. Open the door.
4: Miss Reed?
0: Yes?
4: We're from the police department, Miss Reed.
0: The police department? What?
4: Well, Miss Reed, your husband's had an accident.
0: Bob? Tell me.
4: He's been stabbed, ma'am. He's dead.
0: Bob? But...
4: We'd like to have you come down to headquarters to identify him. And...
0: Bob? Oh, no. Oh, no, no. I cried then. It was sort of a relief. I was tired and lost all of a sudden, and I cried real tears. I knew they would be impressed. I was crying because I was tired, and they would think I was crying because of Bob. And that was good. That was good. I thought we might go downtown in the police car. Instead, they had a cab waiting, and they were considerate, and they drove slowly. Only they drove slowly along Broadway, and I couldn't ask them not to. And I had to close my eyes to keep out the light, to hold down the memory. And that was good, too. They thought the pain I was having was grief over Bob.
4: He's in here. This door here. On the table here.
0: Just a lump under a white sheet. Just a long lump under a white sheet, all that was left of Bob. All that was left of the man who'd been my husband.
4: I'll have to take the sheet off his face now, Miss Reed.
3: Steady.
4: This your husband?
0: Yes. Yes, that's Bob.
4: Steady. That'll be all in here. You'll come with me. You'll come in here.
0: What?
4: It'll only be for a moment, I'm sure. This is Lieutenant Milgram in charge of the case. This is Miss Reed.
5: Oh, Miss Reed. Won't you sit over here?
0: Thank you.
5: I know you must be under a terrific strain, and I won't keep you any longer than I have to, Mrs. Reed. I'll make things as easy for you as I can.
0: He had no enemies. Was it robbery or...
5: No, I'm afraid it was no robbery.
0: But then what?
5: You went out tonight.
0: Yes.
5: Early?
0: Yes, at about 7. I don't know the exact time. Close to 7. The doorman would know.
5: As we asked him, he said 7. When did you return to your apartment?
0: I haven't been home all night.
5: Where were you?
3: Well, she was at my place. You must know that. Your men picked us up there.
5: Uh-huh.
3: Yes. Yes, she was with me. Oh, on business, I assure you. Mr. and Mrs. Reed were two of my dearest friends. I'm a dance director. I was working with them on a routine.
0: He had wanted me to say I'd been in another man's apartment. He'd wanted me to come right out and say it. Cops thought it was unnatural to be too good. They became suspicious if you were too good. There was a leaky water faucet that kept dripping somewhere in the room.
5: And you stayed in the apartment till now?
0: Yes, of course.
5: I see. What time did you get to Mr. Lee's apartment? Before you left your own place, Mrs. Reed, you asked a neighbor to go into your apartment at 11 o'clock and wake your husband up, didn't you?
0: Yes. Bob was supposed to come with me to Mr. Lee's, but he had a headache and said he would lie down for a while. Try to sleep it off and join us later. I asked Mrs. Ryan to drop in on him at 11 and wake him.
5: Uh-huh.
0: I knew he would sleep it out if I left him alone, and I did want to get this routine finished.
5: I see.
0: Mrs. Ryan didn't stab him.
5: No, Mrs. Ryan didn't stab him. She went in at 11, as you told her, and she found Mr. Reed lying on the rug and someone standing over him with a knife in his hand.
0: Who?
5: What?
0: Who?
5: Joe asked one of the boys to ring in,
2: Yes, sir.
0: The timing had been perfect. Everything had gone well. I was aware that I wasn't shivering anymore. I was complete master of myself now. I had nothing to be afraid of now. Why, he'd even picked up the knife.
6: Edith. Oh, Edith, thank heaven.
0: Jimmy, what?
6: Will you tell these guys what's what? They seem to be in some kind of a fog. They think I killed Bob. I don't know what's happening to me, but...
5: Easy.
0: You told me. He...
5: Yes, he's the fellow Mrs. Ryan found with a knife in his hand, his own hunting knife.
0: No, that's impossible. Bob was his brother. Jimmy, I know you didn't do it.
6: Well, of course I didn't do it. Tell him about the quarrel. Tell him about the phone call.
0: About the quarrel? The phone call?
6: Yeah, tell him that I was sort of a misfixer for you two when things got out of hand. Tell him how I felt about Bob and you.
0: What quarrel, Jimmy? What phone call?
6: What quarrel? The one you had with tonight with Bob.
0: I?
6: What's the matter? Tell him about calling me up.
0: Jimmy, what are you talking about?
6: What am I talking about? You called me tonight in the apartment and said you and Bob were splitting up and... Well, why are you shaking your head?
0: I just don't know what you're talking about, Jimmy. Bob and I didn't quarrel. I didn't call anyone.
5: What time did the call come?
6: Oh, about 10:45, and around that, I said I'd be over and try and straighten things out.
5: Mrs. Reed was with you at the time?
2: What? Yes, certainly.
5: Did you make any calls?
2: No, none.
6: Edith, for heaven's sake.
5: Was anybody with you when you got the call?
6: No, I was in bed.
5: It was your knife, wasn't it, Mac?
6: Oh, yes, but I don't know how it got to Bob's apartment. It was there when I got there. Bob was dead when I arrived.
5: You quarreled with your brother on occasion, didn't you?
6: Not quarreled. No, I was the older brother. I had to straighten him out once or twice.
5: Well, Mrs. Ryan says you often quarreled with him.
6: Oh, they weren't quarrels. Edith, she used to call up when things went wrong, and I'd hustle over and help out. I had a lot of influence with Bob. I tell you, Edith, you're kidding with me. Tell him. Tell him how I felt about Bob. Go on, tell him. You killed him. You killed him, Edith. I told you I loved him. I told you that the last time you asked me to leave him and go with you. I told you that the last time and the time before that. Edith, you...
5: You mean he and your husband quarreled over you?
6: Yes, Edith. Why, you don't know what you're saying.
0: You had to kill him. Love you. I hate you. I hate you.
6: What?
0: I'm sorry, hating you.
6: You're crazy.
5: Bob,
6: you're lying.
5: Take him away.
6: Edith.
0: I did it well. I did it superbly. I was sorry for Jimmy, but he didn't count, really. It was him or me. I was after happiness, and nobody was going to stand in my way. Nobody. Nobody. They drove me home in a police car. George went home alone. I suddenly remembered I hadn't a chance to give him back his watch. It was a foolish little thought to have now.
5: The night air will make you feel better. Cool, you know.
0: Yes.
5: You're Your husband was a fairly wealthy man, wasn't he?
0: I don't know. Yes, I suppose he was.
5: Didn't use much of it, did he?
0: I...
5: Why?
0: Well, he wanted to be a great dancer. Show business was in his blood.
5: Oh.
0: He said he was going to become as great as Astaire or Bolger or Kelly. He was going to do it the way they did it, the hard way. He wasn't going to buy success. He insisted we live on our club earnings and ignore the other...
5: I see. Well, you'll be quite a wealthy woman now.
0: I don't want to think about it.
7: Here we are, Chief.
5: Well, good night, Mrs. Reed. Oh, it's almost 2 o'clock. Good morning, Mrs. Reed.
0: Good morning.
5: Want me to see you in?
0: No, I'll be all right. Thank you for everything.
5: Oh, good evening, ma'am.
0: Hello, Joseph. 6, please.
5: I'm sorry
0: Thank
5: about
0: you,
5: but
0: Joseph.
5: You're not going to sleep up there, are you?
0: Yes, Joseph. There's nothing to be afraid of. When you love someone the way I love Bobbitt.
5: Oh, yeah, I understand, ma'am. You're right. Here we are, ma'am.
0: Thank you, Joseph. I stood in the doorway for a moment before I snapped on the light. I thought I could smell the death in the air. They do in novels. But there was nothing. Nothing. I snapped the light on and closed the door. The police had cleaned the room nicely. There was only the spot on the rug. Only the blood on the rug. There was nothing here to be afraid of. No voices, no ghosts. I was tired. I needed sleep badly. I went into the bedroom and locked the door and tried to sleep. Can you be so tired that you can't sleep? Can't even force an eyelid down over your eye? Can you be that tired? And the blackness and the quiet, they seem to be smothering me. And then I heard it. At first, I didn't know what it was. I wasn't frightened. I just didn't know what it was. George's watch, of course. The little pocket watch he loaned me in my handbag on the bedside table. How silly. They sound so loud in an empty room at night. I snapped on the light. It wasn't that I was afraid. There was nothing to be afraid of, not really. But suddenly, I was just a lonely little girl. I didn't want quiet now. I wanted to hear voices, happy sounds, happy noises. I wanted George. I needed to be with him. I needed terribly to be with him now.
8: Yes?
0: George?
8: Oh, Edith, what's the matter?
0: I forgot to give you back your watch.
8: Oh, Edith, don't be silly at a time like
0: this. I don't know. It isn't really that.
8: Well, what is it?
0: I've got to see you. I'm coming over.
8: No, wait. At this hour, it's silly, Edith. It's dangerous.
0: I can't help it, darling. I've got to see you.
8: Oh, wait a minute. Not here. There's a little place on 7th Avenue, an all-night lunch place near 40th. Dillard's, I think it is.
0: Right away.
8: All right.
0: Empty when I got there, only a fat little man at the counter slicing some kind of meat. And then I saw George at the back at one of the few tables in the place. I ran back.
3: Yes. Edith, no. It's not smart.
0: I just want you to hold me. Hold me for a moment. I need you so
3: Edith,
0: much.
3: Please, the waiter.
0: Oh.
3: You're trembling.
9: Yeah? How'd it be, folks?
3: 2 coffees, please. Do you want anything else, Edith?
0: Just you.
9: Huh?
0: I bought him tonight.
9: Get 2 coffees. Just 2 coffees, please.
8: Sure.
3: You're overwrought.
0: Why? Because I said I'd bought you. When will we get married, dear? Soon.
3: You should be home sleeping.
0: I suppose we will have to wait a little while for appearances' sake, but set a date, dear. Now, go ahead.
3: Please, the waiter.
9: 2 coffees.
0: Next month, perhaps. In June.
3: Edith, please, let's discuss this whole thing tomorrow in the sunlight. When things are normal.
0: In July, then. Sometime in July.
3: I...
0: What's the matter, George?
3: I...
0: When, then? I can wait, darling. I've waited this long.
3: Let's get out of here.
0: No. No, George. I'm not going to move until you answer me, George. When are you going to marry me?
3: Never. I'm not going to marry you.
0: You're joking. Don't joke with me, George.
3: I'm not going to marry you. Now, I don't want to tell you this now, but maybe it's better. Maybe the quicker we get things straight, the better.
0: Get things straight?
3: Please listen to me. Edith, you're a rich woman now. You've got a lot of money out of tonight. You got rid of him at a nice profit. So why not look at it as a good business deal and nothing else?
0: I don't understand.
3: A good business deal for both of us. We both took chances.
0: George, I don't...
3: I want half of what you inherit, the insurance and such, for my silence and my lies and my general help. I'm not in love with you, Edith. I never was. I needed the money.
0: There's someone else?
3: Yes.
0: There always was. Even while...
3: Yes, yes.
0: You want to blackmail half of my money to finance you and someone else. A business deal. The whole thing was just a business deal.
3: Please.
0: That's very funny. Bob wouldn't give me a divorce, and even if he had, I'd have gotten no money. And you and I would have needed money to live on. So I killed him. All that terror and all that blood for a business deal. A business deal. It's very funny. It's really very funny. I got out of there somehow and back to the apartment.
7: Oh, I knew what I was going to do.
0: I knew exactly what I was going to do. I took the little watch out of my handbag, the little pocket watch that George had loaned me so that everything would go right. Just right. The little watch with his initials on it and the inscription from his father. I held it in my hand a moment, listening. Then I set the hands back to 10 minutes of 11. The exact time. The time he died. The time I killed him. Then I put the little watch down on the floor and ground it under my foot. I picked it up and listened. It was stopped. Broken and stopped. Stopped at 10 minutes to 11. Lieutenant Milgram, please. Lieutenant, this is Edith Reed. I lied to you, Lieutenant. George did it. We planned it together. Why am I telling you? Guilty conscience, I suppose. Oh, you can prove it all right. I found his watch under a corner of the carpet. It was broken during the struggle. Yes, it had stopped. At 10 minutes to 11. Yes, that was the time. 10 minutes to 11. It's terrible to love someone as much as that. I wonder if the other one loved him that much. But he'll never know now. And I suppose he'll never forgive me. George will never forgive me.

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3: Sitting in a chair across the table from me was a dead man. His stiff, cold fingers still clutched the shotgun he'd brought to safeguard his life. Police Chief Martin couldn't seem to sit still a minute. He kept pacing the floor behind me, back and forth, back and forth. We'd been waiting a couple of hours already for the coroner to arrive and examine Screed's body. Meanwhile, every cop in the city was out looking for George Perry, the obvious murderer. Where the devil was that coroner? You know, it's not the pleasantest thing in the world to sit around a dirty kitchen with nothing to do but stare into the face of a dead man and think. Think how it all started that day less than 3 years ago, when George Perry, my law partner at the time, walked into our office and told me the good news.
4: Hey, hello, boy. Congratulate me.
3: What for?
4: You're looking at the next district attorney.
3: What? You?
4: Yep, it's in the bag. I've just come from a talk with Harry Polk, and he told me that when the committee holds its meeting next month, they're going to nominate none other than yours truly.
3: I see.
4: And that's as good as election in this town.
3: Yeah, but I thought...
4: You thought you were going to get it, huh? I'm sorry, Sam. I just assumed you did get it, really. I didn't go looking for it, you know that, but they picked me for some reason. And what's the difference, Sam? What's good for me is good for you. We're partners, aren't we? And we'll stay partners.
3: Oh, yes, of course. Congratulations, George.
4: You don't really mind, do you, about the nomination?
3: Oh, no, it doesn't matter.
4: Oh, I thought not. After all, my being the DA will bring the firm a lot of business, Sam. Well, I gotta go tell Alice. She'll be tickled pink to hear the news. But keep it under your hat, Sam. It's not official until the committee meeting.
3: I understand. I watched George leave the office. George, the smiling and the debonair. The most popular lawyer in town. But it was my work that made him look good in court. My brain that brought him every easy success at the bar. And I hated him for having so easily gotten what I'd have given half my life for. He'd gotten himself engaged to Alice, the girl I wanted almost as much as I wanted to live. Now he'd taken the first step in a political career that could lead anywhere. I'd tried by fair means to get the same things and failed. Now I would try other means. I picked up my hat and walked out of the office. I went down to the waterfront to see a certain Mr. Screed.
5: Yes.
4: Oh. Hello.
3: Let me in quick. I don't want to be seen.
5: Yeah, sure. Come in.
3: Are you alone?
5: I always am. It ain't quite right, is it, Mr. Boston, coming to see the foreman on the case you're going to try tomorrow?
3: I'm not going to try that case tomorrow. I know I picked the jury today, but I won't be at the trial. My partner will be trial counsel.
5: Still ain't right, it seems to me.
3: Never mind that, Screed. I think you and I can get along.
5: Always aim to get along. Not that I got rich at it, but I ain't complaining. Not too much.
3: Listen, Screed, I know you're hard up.
5: It ain't no secret. I guess everyone in the city knows that.
3: I can put $10,000 in your way, Screed. Huh? Cash.
5: $10,000? Hey, that case don't rate no $10,000. Why, you could buy the complaining witness for a tenth of that.
3: I know. I'm not interested in the case as a case. But I am interested in your being the foreman of that jury.
5: I don't get it.
3: First, let's understand each other. I'm offering you $10,000 for certain services. Are you interested?
5: Are you kidding? Why, for $10,000, I'd just about commit murder.
3: I thought I had the right man. Now, listen.
5: Tomorrow, I'm...
6: Hear ye, all persons having business before this honorable court of criminal sessions. Draw near and give your attention, ye shall be heard. First case on the calendar, People against Henry Barron. Both sides ready.
7: Your Honor, please. There's been a substitution of counsel for the defendant. I will try this case in place of Mr. Boston, who was taken ill yesterday afternoon.
8: Very well, Mr. Perry. My clerk will note your appearance. Is the assistant district attorney ready to proceed?
9: Ready, Your Honor.
8: Call your first witness.
9: Yes, sir.

0: Minute, Judge.
1: What is it, Mr. Screed?
0: Before this case begins, I've got something to say.
1: Does it pertain to this trial? You're not seeking to be excused from jury duty at this late hour, are you?
0: Well, that depends, Your Honor. Maybe I'd better not serve on this jury.
1: Why not?
0: Because the defendant's attorney tried to bribe me last night.
1: What?
2: That's a lie. My partner would do no such thing.
0: I ain't talking about your partner. I'm talking about you, George Petty.
2: What?
1: Come out of that jury box, Mr. Screen. Step up here. Clerk, swear him.
3: You solemnly swear to tell the truth, the whole truth, nothing but the truth to help you, God?
4: I do.
1: You charge Mr. Petty with an attempted bribe, Mr. Screed?
4: I do.
2: Your Honor, I protest. This outrageous...
1: You'll have your opportunity to defend yourself, Mr. Petty, in the proper place and at the proper time. Just now, I'm interested in this charge. Mr. Screed, you understand you're under oath. I want your entire story.
0: Well, there ain't much to tell. Last night, about 10 o'clock, I was home having some coffee. I heard a knock at the door, and I go to answer it. It's Mr. Perry. He comes in and he tells me that his partner is sick and that he's taking over the case. I tell him maybe he oughtn't to be talking to me, but he winks at me and he says it'll be all right. So I let him talk just to see what's in the wind.
2: I was never at his house. The man's lying.
1: Quiet. Proceed, Mr. Screed.
0: He tells me he's out to make a reputation for himself. And while this case is peanuts, still he wants to win it. He knows he can't unless he's got someone on the jury to cooperate. And he thinks maybe I'm his man. He offered me $200 to hold out for an acquittal.
1: Did you take the money?
0: Well, sure. Sure, I played right along, Your Honor. I told him I'd do what he wanted. But all the time, I was just kidding him. See, I was going to tell you what happened just as soon as court opened. Here, Your Honor. Here's the $200. Brand new $100 bills.
1: Why didn't you notify the authorities sooner?
0: Well, there wasn't no hurry, was there, Judge? He wasn't going to run away. And I knew I could spill the beans this morning instead of wasting half the night down at headquarters.
2: Your Honor, may I question that man?
1: You may not.
2: But he's crucifying me with a wicked lie. I should have the right to defend myself, to cross-examine him.
1: You will have that right in the proper forum. I declare a mistrial in the case before me. The Assistant District Attorney will obtain a copy of the minutes for preparation to the presentation to the grand jury. Bailiff, you will place Mr. Perry under arrest. Court's adjourned.
5: I showed the proper expected astonishment at the news. I expressed my sympathy in 100 different ways. I even arranged bail and took on my partner's defense personally. And when I spoke to George, already half broken under the strain, and to Alice, filled with worry and doubt, I was as calm and assured as a retired bank president. Why, it's as plain as the nose on your face, George. It's a political trick. The opposition somehow heard about your being the next DA and will have to spike you before you even got started.
6: But who did it?
5: You leave that to me. I'll get him, whoever he is, and when I do, the case will fall apart.
7: Sam, I don't know what we'd do without you. You've been like the Rock of Gibraltar to both of us. If we didn't have you to turn to...
5: You leave everything to Sam, Alice. He'll get your George out of this jam and know the reason why.
7: I know it, Sam. Darling, you see, everything will be all right.
6: But we haven't gotten anywhere, Sam. Not a single clue to the man behind this.
5: Something will turn up. We still have 3 weeks before the trial. Now, if you're innocent, George, you're not going to jail.
6: If I'm innocent? There's no question of that in your mind, is there?
5: Well, that doesn't really matter. You're going to beat this rap. Now, don't you worry.
6: No, Sam, no, you can't believe it. You can't really think I tried to bribe him. You know me better than that, Sam.
5: Sure, George, sure. I don't believe it. Now, I'm naturally going to give my full time to getting up your defense. And Alice can help me.
7: Oh, Sam, I don't know how to thank you for standing by us. I'll never forget this. Never.
5: Would you do the same for me, wouldn't you? All right now, you two. Don't worry. You've got an awfully good lawyer, you know. I got George to go away up to Fieldstone for a few weeks. I spent a lot of time driving Alice around in search of non-existent witnesses. My zeal and devotion to George were unbounded. And if I failed to find any proof of his innocence, it hurt me as much as it did Alice. In time, even she began to wonder, to have a gnawing doubt.
7: Doesn't look good, does it?
5: No, not too good.
7: Sam, what are we going to do?
5: Oh, now, don't you get to worrying, Alice. A smart lawyer can do a lot, even without witnesses. Don't forget, the law assumes that a man is innocent until he's proved to be guilty, beyond a reasonable doubt.
7: Sam, I've never asked you this. I've always wanted to go on thinking that George was innocent. But I must know. Did he do it?
5: Alice.
7: Did he, Sam? You would know.
5: No, I, if I did know, I wouldn't tell you.
7: Why? Why should he have done a thing like that? It wasn't an important case. It didn't really matter if he lost it.
5: Well, he'd just been offered the nomination for district attorney. Maybe that had something to do with it. Who knows? All I can say is I'll do my best to get him off.
7: Sam, you've been just wonderful. I've never really known how wonderful you could be until this past month. You've worked so hard. You've been so understanding, so sympathetic. If it hadn't been for you, I couldn't have gone on. No matter how this turns out, I want you to know I'll always be grateful.
5: Thanks, Alice. Well, tomorrow is our big day in court, and I want to be on my toes. For George and for you. Good night, dear. I was brilliant in court that day. Every legal dodge, every technicality that the law allowed, I made use of. From the last spectator in the last crowded row to the judge on the bench. They all knew that I was putting up the greatest legal fight they'd ever witnessed. But I couldn't break the keystone of the prosecution, the testimony of Screed. No matter how much I went over his testimony, his story stood up, became stronger with every question I hammered home. And when I put George Perry on the stand in his own defense, he still had no alibi for the hours during which he was supposed to have visited Screed. His story that he'd been riding in his car seemed almost ridiculous. When the jury came in with its verdict, I knew very well what it would be.
1: Gentlemen of the jury, have you agreed upon a verdict?
4: We have, Your Honor.
1: And how do you find, guilty or not guilty?
4: We find the defendant, George Perry, guilty as charged.
2: No! I'm innocent! I'm innocent!
5: Quiet, George.
1: And so say you all.
4: And so say we all.
1: The clerk will record the verdict. George Perry, rise and face the bench.
8: Your Honor, this is a grave miscarriage of justice.
1: The court fully appreciates, Mr. Boston, your tireless energy and diligence on behalf of your partner and friend. However, George Perry, you have been found guilty of bribery of a judicial officer under Section 371 of the Penal Code, which defines a juror as a judicial officer. As provided by law, you are subject to imprisonment for not more than 10 years and fine of not more than $5,000. Because of your previous record of good conduct, I shall impose no fine and shall not subject you to the full term of imprisonment. But you are sentenced to serve 5 years in the state prison. The remainder to the custody of the warden of such prison at once.

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2: So, I lost the case. But losing that one, of course, helped me. I gained a swift popularity not only with the public, but with the politicians who have an eye open for brilliant lawyers. It wasn't long before I was having a little talk with Harry Polk and was being offered the nomination that should have been mine in the first place. The next thing I wanted was Alice. For the next year and a half, I was after her until finally, she said yes, and our engagement was announced. The whole town congratulated us. And then George, with time off for good behavior, came home from prison. One afternoon, I went to call on Alice. He was there.
3: Hello, Sam.
2: George, you're crazy to have come back here. You should have gone where you're not known, started new, where your record won't be held against you.
3: I don't want to start new. I came back here for a purpose.
2: And that?
3: I'm going to find a man who framed me, and when I do, I'll kill him.
4: Oh, that's not good. Not good to talk that way, George.
3: I know you both think I'm guilty. Everyone else thinks so. But I know I'm innocent, and I'm going to prove it if it takes me the rest of my life.
2: How are you going to live? No job, no money.
3: I'll get something to do. I'll shine shoes if I have to.
2: Oh, I wish I could help you, George. But you realize my position.
3: I'm not looking for help from anyone.
2: Okay, George. But if you want my advice...
3: I'm not taking advice anymore, Sam. Not from you or anyone else. I'm in this on my own. And I'll get him.
2: Alice, you mustn't see George.
4: Why not?
2: I can't allow it, Alice. My fiancé consorting with a jailbird. My reputation doesn't permit such things.
4: George may have been in jail, but he's not a jailbird.
2: Well, it amounts to the same thing. I demand you stop seeing him.
4: Sam.
2: What?
4: I'm going to break our engagement. George needs me. He needs me desperately, and I want to help him.
2: Alice, you can't mean you're still in love with him.
4: Oh, I don't know. After all these months, it's hard to say whether I'm in love with him or not. But he needs help, and I'm the only one he can turn to.
2: But what about me?
4: You don't need me, Sam.
2: I don't need you the way he does, for a prop and a consolation prize. I love you, isn't that enough?
4: You don't love me, Sam. I've always been second to your career.
2: And now you're doing your best to ruin that career for me.
4: How so?
2: Don't you see what it'll mean? You're breaking your engagement at this time, just when I'm about to get the nomination for judgeship? Nobody respects a man who's been jilted. Just keep on going with me, as long as it happened. Afterward, we can break off gradually.
4: Yes. All right, Sam. Now, I think you'd better go.
5: Evening, Mr. Prosecutor.
2: Come in. All right, Screed, what is it?
5: Can I talk? Ain't nobody going to hear me.
2: No, the servants are off tonight. You can talk.
5: Yeah. He's been around to see me.
2: George. Perry?
5: Mm-hmm. He wants to know who was behind it.
2: Well, naturally, you sent him about his business.
5: Not quite. Said I might have something for him, maybe.
2: What do you mean?
5: He showed me a roll of bills. Came close to 5,000. It was mine for just one name. That's all he wanted, just the name.
2: Do you know what would happen to you if you so much as hinted at it?
5: I know I'd get $5,000 from Mr. Pierce.
2: And 10 years in jail for perjury and accepting a bribe. I still have your written statement, you know, right here in my safe.
5: You couldn't use it.
2: Oh, couldn't I? Why not? A confession that you'd been bribed to frame Perry. Bribed by an unknown man representing Perry's political opponents.
5: How would you explain you're not using it before this?
2: Oh, very easily, Mr. Screed. It just came into my possession. Came to me in the mail.
5: I still don't think you'd use it. You see, I kind of figure you'd be dead before that. That Perry, he means business.
2: Got it all figured out, haven't you?
5: Mm-hmm. Yes, I reckon I'm sitting pretty.
2: All right. How much?
5: Well, now, I won't be a hog. Let's say another 10, huh? You can scrape that much together, I reckon.
2: On one condition.
5: Yeah, what's that?
2: That you go away and never come back.
5: Oh, I like it here.
2: Then it's no deal.
5: Okay, I can still get that 5,000.
2: Wait. I know I'm a fool to give it to you, but there's nothing else I can do. When do you have your appointment with Perry?
5: I don't have one. I told him I'd get in touch with him.
2: I'll have the money for you tomorrow night. Don't come here. I'll bring it to your house.
5: Don't try any cute tricks.
2: I'll see you tomorrow night, okay?
5: Okay. Good night, Mr. Prosecutor.
2: After he left, I wore the rug in my library while I thought about it. I knew this payment was only the beginning. Screed would go on with his blackmail until he bled me white. Something had to happen.
5: And it did. I've got to talk to you.
2: George, sure. Come in. Oh, what's on your mind?
5: Two things. Alice and the man who framed me.
2: Yes?
5: I know how it is with you and Alice, Sam. She told me you let her out of her engagement after the election.
2: What else could I do?
5: Well, it was decent of you not to put up a fuss.
2: Well, where would that get me? But what about the man you say framed you? Do you have anything on that?
5: Well, I've been putting the pressure on Screed. I think he'll talk. But I need $5,000 to pay him.
2: Oh.
5: You know, I don't have that kind of money. I could get it from Alice, but I'd rather not.
2: You want me to give it to you?
5: Would you?
2: Now, listen to me, George. If I thought paying him $5,000 would do any good, I'd let you have it. But it won't. He'll just take your money and give you a runaround.
5: But, Sam, if...
2: Let me finish. You know what would happen to him if you shot off his mouth? He'd be killed. He knows that, too. He's not going to talk for $5,000 or $50,000. Forget it, George.
5: Maybe you're right, Sam. I know
2: you're willing to grab at any straw. And there's another thing. Your loose talk about killing the man who framed you. The police know about it, and if it weren't for me, you would have been picked up. I understand you've gone and bought yourself a gun.
5: Yes, I did.
2: Give it to me. I'll turn it in.
5: All right, Sam. Here it is.
2: Just put it on the desk. Now, you follow my advice. Get out of town. Leave as soon as you can.
5: Oh, I've been a fool. Sam, someone promised me a job out on the coast. I'll go tomorrow night. Alice can follow me after election. And, Sam, thanks. Thanks for pounding some sense into my head.
2: Oh, you know how I feel about you, George.
5: Yes, I know. And I wish you every success in the election, Sam. I know you'll make a good judge.
2: Goodbye, George. And luck to you. You'll need it. It was shortly after 10 the following night that I drove out to Screed's with George's gun wrapped in a handkerchief in my pocket. I parked the car a short way down the road and walked quietly toward the house. I looked in at the kitchen window and saw Screed sitting at the table. His chin was on his chest. He was breathing slowly and regularly through his sleep. He was prepared for me, waiting with a shotgun in his hand. But I wouldn't ring the doorbell to wake him. Oh, no. I quietly opened the kitchen door, tiptoed across the floor, and placed George's gun, which I held in my handkerchief, against the back of Screed's head. His head bowed forward, and that was all. His body didn't move. His finger remained motionless on the cut trigger of the shotgun resting on the table. Well, that was that. Two birds with one stone. Screed dead. George Perry, the obvious murderer. I dropped the revolver on the floor and went out. When I got home, I phoned Chief Martin. He said...
6: What's on your mind, Sam?
2: Martin, I'm worried. George Perry has been over at my house making all sorts of wild threats about killing the man who testified against him. I wish you'd send someone out there and get the old man to take precautions.
6: Sure, Mr. Boston. I'll do that right away. I heard about Perry's talking wild. Have you Maybe I ought to lock him up just to be on the safe side.
2: Oh, I don't think you can. Not enough to hold him. But it might be a good idea to give Screed a bodyguard until I can have another talk with Perry.
6: I'll tend to it right away.
2: And then I went to bed. I didn't have very long to wait. Hello?
6: Mr. Boston, I've got some bad news for you. Our man got out there too late.
2: What do you mean?
6: Screed's dead. Shot right through the head.
2: Good heavens.
6: Better come out here.
2: I'll be there in half an hour.
7: Reed must have been tipped off that Perry was out to get him. Sat up waiting with the shotgun.
2: Have you found Perry yet?
7: No, I have a dragnet out for him, though. He won't get away. I'm having the gun traced and examined for prints. We'll have a report pretty soon.
2: When is the coroner coming?
7: In a couple of hours. He's tied up. But you don't have to wait.
2: I may as well while I'm here. I sat down in the kitchen chair across from Screed. Now he'd never talk. And Alice, any last vestige of feeling she had for George would disappear with his arrest. Everything was working out fine. I looked at Screed. His position hadn't changed. His hand still clutched the shotgun, and I smiled, thinking how much he'd like to pull that trigger if he was still alive. And even as the smile crossed my face...
3: Mr. Boston! Mr. Boston! Oh, my gosh, what's happened?
8: The gun went off. My chest.
9: Hey, what's that again? Let's have a look.
8: Oh, my.
9: Give it to me straight, Doc. Will I live or won't I?
8: Couple of hours, more or less.
9: You're certain?
8: I'm sorry, Mr. Boston.
9: Okay, I've got something to say. Get a stenographer. Take it all down.
7: All right, Boston, we got it all. Don't talk anymore.
9: So old Screed got to use his shotgun after all. Mortmain.
8: What's that?
9: Mortmain. The dead hand. It's a lawyer's joke, Doc. You wouldn't understand.
8: Can't say I do.
9: Oh, never mind. By the way, what was it? Some sort of miracle? Divine justice acting through a corpse?
8: If you want to call it that, really... Just a tightening of the finger muscles that caused the trigger to be pulled back. We doctors call it rigor mortis.

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2: 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Tonight's suspense play was by George and Gertrude Pass. 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

the coming weeks, Suspense will present such stars as Donald O'Connor, John Lund, Edmund O'Brien, Lloyd Nolan, and others. 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
2: It was during my lunch hour one day. Funny, I can't even remember the name of the book. Anyway, the sentence was, "The mass of men lead lives of quiet desperation." I couldn't seem to get past that sentence, quiet desperation. That was me the author was talking about, Homer Bigelow. And suddenly I thought, why should I go on like that? I was desperate, okay, but why should I be quiet? Why shouldn't I do something about it? Get myself out of the rut. All I needed was the right break. It came a lot sooner than I expected. One day, just before my vacation, I happened to overhear Mr. Pearson, he's president of the bank, talking to one of the bank's directors, Corbin Vandegrift. Usually their conversation is about debentures or first mortgages or government issues. That stuff doesn't interest me. Today there was talk. Their talk was a horse of another color. It was a hot day, and the door of the boss's office was open. They didn't even know I was alive.
3: Well, I understand she's no great beauty, but it's just as well she doesn't attract too much attention going through customs at both ends.
4: Do you mean to say, Corbin, that a young girl is willing to take the risk of violating her country's currency controls?
3: Evidently. Of course, she feels exactly as the father does. But they should be free over there to spend their own money wherever they choose.
4: Right.
3: Old Vail would break every law they've written there just for the satisfaction of knowing he's outwitted them.
4: Mm-hmm.
3: And Hester probably feels the same way about it.
4: Well, then he'll probably get quite a kick out of slipping 20,000 pounds out of the country.
3: Not pounds, John. But it might as well be. They're just about as negotiable as cold cash. But when that girl turns them over to me, I can walk into any dealer in the city and get full market value in 10 minutes. And I intend to do it for them. I'm in complete sympathy. No government on earth could tell me where and when and how to spend my own money.
4: Once she gets the money, what is she going to do with it?
3: Oh, I don't know, and I don't care. My guess is that she's going to do some shrewd buying of highly scarce products for a shipment back abroad. Leave it a Vail to find a profitable deal.
4: When is she arriving?
3: Monday on the Elizabeth. I've engaged a suite for her at the Ambassador. I wrote them that I'd meet her at the boat, take her to her hotel, get the negotiables and exchange them for her. That afternoon, she can throw the dollars out of the window for all that matters to me. My duty will be over.
4: Well, aren't you going to entertain her while she's here, so that she has a good time?
3: Entertain her?
4: Sure.
3: I should say not. I don't even know the girl. Besides, I'm a little old for that sort of thing.
4: Oh, Corbin, you're way too silly.
2: I wondered what Mr. Pearson would say if any of us employees at the bank were to play fast and loose with the law the way Corbin Vandegrift and that snooty dame Hester Vail were doing. He wouldn't be quite so sympathetic and understanding. You can bet your bottom dollar on that. That kind of skullduggery was labeled strictly for the rich. I should have put the whole thing out of my mind, but somehow I couldn't. £20,000. $80,000 in American money. I stood there outside Mr. Pearson's office. I was shaken out of my quiet desperation somehow. I just stood there, dreaming about romance and adventure that you could buy with money.
5: Well, Homer, you all set for your vacation?
4: Oh, yes, sir. Leaving Friday for good old Eel River. My 13th year up there.
5: Well, I envy you. I won't be going up until September.
4: Well, then you'll be fishing up at Eel River again this summer, too.
5: Oh, yes, indeedy. I wouldn't miss it for anything. I wrote Emil and told him to expect me. Say, we'll be quite a party this year, 5 of us. By the way, did I tell you about the trout I caught last year?
2: Yes.
5: It weighed close to...
2: The bank president and his lowly employer both went to the same place for their vacation. But what a difference. When he went out fishing, he had 2 guides per man with him. To pack and to carry, to paddle and to cook, to set up camp, to do everything that needed doing. Whereas I had to do everything for myself and by myself.
5: Have a good time, Homer. I'll see you when you return. I'll say goodbye now, son. I won't be back anymore today.
2: Goodbye, sir, and thank you. I had my lunch that day as usual. In the boardroom, Jenny, Mr. Pearson's secretary, had left the door to his office open so that if the phone should ring, I could take the message while she was out. The phone did ring, and it was Corbin Vandegrift.
6: Who is this?
2: This is Homer Bigelow, Mr. Vandegrift.
6: Oh, yes, Homer. Excuse me. Make sure to give this message to Mr. Pearson. I'm laid up here in the country with a cold. Won't be able to get into the city for that appointment on Monday. Mr. Pearson knows about it. I say Mr. Pearson knows about it. Ask him to meet Miss Vale at the boat for me and see to it that she settles at the hotel. Tell him not to expect me back in the city until next Wednesday at the earliest.
2: Yes, sir.
6: Tell him I'll take care of that financial matter for Miss Vale when I get in. It can wait until Wednesday.
2: Yes, sir.
6: And tell him not to bother to call me. I'm going to spend this week in bed. I don't want to be disturbed.
2: Yes, sir.
6: Thank you. Thank you, Homer.
2: But Mr. Vandegrift was indisposed. Too bad. And now the girl would have to be met by a substitute, a stranger. Well, she didn't know either Vandegrift or Pearson from a hole in the ground. So what did it matter? And if it came to that, why did the substitute have to be Mr. Pearson? Why couldn't it be me?
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0: Suspense, radio's outstanding theater of thrills, is being brought to you by Roma. That's R-O-M-A, Roma Wines, America's largest selling wines. 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
2: My days of quiet desperation were over. Anyone taking a real close look at me that Friday wouldn't have been sure I had a fever. My face felt hot, and every now and then I had a fit of trembling, but evening finally came. I got down some food at the cafeteria, picked up my bags at home, and went to the station. The next day, I was saying hello to Emil on the platform of the Eel River Station.
7: Hello, Homer. Como se va?
2: Hello, Emil. Glad to see you again.
7: How is my bon ami, Mr. Pearson? Eh?
2: Fine. He sends his regards. How's the fishing?
7: Oh, magnific. The best ever, eh?
2: Many others on the river, Emil?
7: Not a one. The fish, they are hungry like anything, and not the one to give them small fly to eat. Now you come, Homer, and they will be all for you.
2: That's fine. I'll get started right out. Is everything all set?
7: We to pray. Everything is ready, eh? Come.
2: In half an hour, I was at the camp on the shore of Eel River. I had lunch, changed my clothes, put my city clothes into my pack instead of into my suitcase, which I was going to leave in camp. And by 3 o'clock, o'clock, I was a good 8 miles up Eagle River. By 4, I had hidden my canoe and equipment in some bushes along the bank, and, dressed again in city clothes, was walking slowly through the woods toward Loudon's Corner, 3 miles away. It was a local stop on the railroad just below Eel River, and the train south was due in at 9 that night. I had plenty of time to catch it and make the transfer to Boston for the night train to New York. At the Boston station, I bought a cheap suitcase and a couple of shirts, and when the train dropped me at Grand Central early Sunday morning, I went straight to the 49th Street Hotel, which was just a couple of blocks from the Ambassador. I scrawled the name Henry Smith in the register and was shown to my room. I had a whole day and a night to wait, and for once, with all that time on my hands, I didn't read a book.
8: Excuse me, where could I find Miss Vale?
2: One of the passengers.
8: What? What name?
2: Hester Vale.
8: Vale, well, look over there by the fees. If you hadn't gone through, she's probably there.
2: Thank you.
8: That's okay.
9: Sure, help me. I'm going to call.
2: Miss Vale? Miss Vale? Oh, good morning, Miss Vale. I'm...
10: Mr. Vanderbilt.
2: That's right.
10: So good of you to come. My father promised you'd meet me.
2: How is your father?
10: Very well, thank you. Still growling about your ruin. It's been a beastly nuisance, this waiting. Why, very warm in America.
2: Is there anything I can do to help?
10: Thank you. That chap's finally finished mucking about my boxes. You'd think I was an adventuress, smuggling something priceless into your country, would you? I'd nothing to declare, you know. Came with empty trunks. Expect to fill them up while I'm here. Can't buy a thing in Europe, you know. Europe's a dreadful nightmare.
2: Yes, so I understand.
10: Father told you all about it, did he? Foolish oven's right. The mail might have been open.
2: Oh, no. After all, the war's over.
10: Is it?
2: Well, shall I take you to the hotel? You probably want to rest.
10: Rest? Not at all. I'm scooting out the shops right off.
2: You have enough money for shopping?
10: They allowed me £100. I still have most of it. That'll do for a starter. If they'd only known, but, you know.
2: If you care to turn the contraband over, I could see about converting it into dollars for you.
10: Contraband? Those spies and all that sort of thing. I describe it exactly. It's very nice. Not now. I'll bring them out to the hotel.
2: All right. Is there anything you'd like to do this evening?
10: Oh, dear. I don't want to impose on your time.
2: You're not imposing. It's a pleasure.
10: But I'd like to see you play. One of your bright American musicals, if possible.
2: I think that can be arranged.
10: Nice.
2: Suppose I call for you at 7. We can have dinner and then go to the theater.
10: That's splendid. Frightfully kind of you.
2: No, forget it. I haven't seen a musical myself. Well, not for a long time, anyway. I took her to her suite at the Ambassador. And I went back to my room to think over my plan. It was almost too simple. As soon as she turned the securities over to me, I'd take them to a broker and collect. Then I'd catch the night train back to Loudon's Corner, then through the woods to Eel River. But tomorrow afternoon, I'd be in my canoe again as if nothing had happened. A few days after that, the canoe would come drifting down river wrong side up, and my stuff would be found floating in the quiet backwater. Under another name, I'd go out west. With $80,000, I'd never have to go back to that old life of quiet desperation. No, sir, I was through with that forever. As for the man who posed as Corbin Vandergrift, he'd never be found. And no one would ever connect him with the Homer Bigelow, who was drowned on a fishing trip in the swift waters of Eel River 250 miles away. Good evening, Miss Vale.
10: Hello, right on time.
2: How is the shopping?
10: I say, left me quite speechless. I can't wait until I can really go on a spree. Ready?
2: Oh, you are?
10: Quite. Oh, dear. Will you hold this key for me? There should be no room in my bag for it.
2: Sure, I'll keep it in my pocket for you.
10: Thank you.
2: I picked a quiet little restaurant where I was sure I wouldn't meet anyone who knew me. The theater was going to be an audience, all those people, but that couldn't be helped. I had to play my part until she handed over those securities. I couldn't afford to look too anxious about them either, but I needn't have worried. While we were waiting for the dessert, she opened a bag and pulled out a package of about a dozen small envelopes, different sizes and different shapes.
10: Here you are, Miss Vandergrift. Take good care of them.
2: Are these?
10: They are.
2: I put them in my inside pocket. All the way down Broadway in the taxi, I felt them. The envelopes were too small, it seemed to me, to hold securities. Maybe if they were folded over. But even then, they would have to be bulkier than they were. I had to look into those envelopes to know if the securities were really there. But I had no chance. It wasn't until the taxi dropped us in front of the theater that I was able to make one there.
10: Well, here we are.
2: Miss Vale, I wonder if you'd mind seeing the show alone.
10: Oh, dear.
2: I don't know what did it to me, but I've suddenly got a terrific headache.
10: Oh, well, that is too bad.
9: Oh, Auntie, it'll be all right. I just thought the music and the excitement wouldn't help much.
10: No, I should think not. First, take me back to the hotel, then go right home.
9: But wouldn't you like to see the show by yourself? You could, you know, and then take a taxi back to the ambassador.
10: Yes, I suppose I could.
9: I should hate to think a headache of mine spoiled your whole evening. Here, you take the tickets and go on in.
10: Thank you, I will. I'm dreadfully sorry you have to miss it.
9: Oh, I'll make up for it another time, Miss Lear. There are plenty of musicals you'll want to see.
10: You'll be sure to take something for the headache now, won't you?
9: I will. Thanks a lot for being so considerate. Good night, Miss Fair. Have a good time.
10: I'm sure to. Good night, Miss Fair.
9: Back in my hotel room with shaking hands, I opened the envelope. There were nothing but letters from her friends, sent to her from different parts of the world. Not a single security in any of them. Have been a mistake? Did she hand me the wrong package? It didn't seem possible. Maybe she suspected something was wrong and played a trick on me. I was sweating and reached for my handkerchief, and that's when I felt her hotel key still in my pocket. I threw the package of letters into my suitcase and walked over to the ambassador, two blocks away. Her key opened the door, and I was alone in her suite. I had until at least 11:30, 2.5 hours. I took my time about it, making sure to put everything back exactly as I found it. I searched her baggage, the bureau drawers, the closet, every conceivable place, even under the rugs, and found exactly nothing. She had them on her then. I turned the light off and went into the bedroom to wait. Soon after 11:30, I heard the outer door open.
10: Really, I'm terribly sorry to have caused this trouble. Mr. Vandergrift was suddenly taken with a headache, or I'm sure he would have forgotten to return my key.
8: Oh, that's all right. It really doesn't matter. You can use this duplicate until he returns it to you.
10: It doesn't bother, though.
8: Oh, not at all, Miss Vale. It happens often. Good night.
10: Thank you. Good night. Oh. Mr. Vandergrift. What are you doing
9: here? I'm sorry to disturb you, Miss Vale, but I had to come back. You see, you forgot to give me the securities.
10: Securities?
9: Yes, the securities I was to have sold for you.
10: But, my dear man, I did give you the securities.
9: Oh, no. There wasn't anything in the package except some letters from friends of yours.
10: Who are you? You're not Mr. Vandergrift.
9: Miss Vale, what my name is doesn't matter very much. By this time, it's enough for you to know that I want those securities, and I mean to get them. Hand them over.
10: You get out of here.
9: I warn you, Miss Vale, I don't want to get nasty, but I'm not going to leave without them.
10: Stay away from me.
9: The securities, Miss Vale?
10: They not know.
9: Where are they?
10: No!
9: Tell me. I don't want to hurt you. The more she struggled, the tighter I gripped her throat. Her arms beat weakly against my sides, and suddenly I got so mad at her that I... Where are they? Tell me, where are they? My fingers tightened and strained against her soft flesh. Then suddenly, she quit struggling. And when I loosened my grip, she fell down on the floor, unconscious. Where was that purse of hers out there? I ripped it open. Nothing there but a powder compact and a lipstick and some change. Where could they be? She'd have to tell me. I'd make her. Miss Vale, wake up. Miss Vale! She didn't move. And then I saw... she wasn't breathing anymore. I'd killed her. I never meant to kill the girl. I hadn't any idea I was choking her that hard. All I wanted was... But no, I had to get away. I couldn't stay here with that limp body sprawled on the rug. But I had to be careful. I couldn't afford to make a mistake now. I tried to remember everything I'd read in detective stories. You had to be careful about fingerprints. I ran to the bathroom, grabbed the towel, and with it wiped every surface I might have touched. Then I dragged the body to the bedroom, put it on the bed... I shut the door behind me and turned the lights off in the sitting room. I listened a couple of seconds at the outer door. Everything was quiet. I ducked out and went to the stairs. The lobby was empty. I crossed over and went out into Park Avenue. 5 minutes later, I was at my hotel. It was 12:30. I could still catch the 1 o'clock train for Boston. Fine mess I'd made. The best thing that could happen to me now... Mind you, the best thing would be to get back home to the boarding house, to the bank, to that horrible, hopeless rut I'd try to get away from. That was the best I had to look forward to. The worst... I didn't even have the courage to look at that. But then, how could they pin it on me? If anybody had anything to worry about, it wasn't me. It was Vandergrift. He had the date with her, not I. As far as anybody knew, I didn't know any such person as Hester Vale ever existed. Vandergrift was the guy she told the desk clerk she'd given the key to. I bet the poor sap wouldn't even be able to prove an alibi for last night, midnight. Yes. I could go back to my fishing and forget the whole thing, forget it ever happened. I was safe. fine consolation that was, after all the beautiful plans I'd made. But at least, I was safe.
2: In Boston, I checked the new suitcase. I could pick it up on the way home. The local dropped me at Loudon's Corner. By noon, I was sitting over my campfire, having a bite just like any other fellow out on a fishing trip. 10 days later, on a Saturday morning, I was back at Emil's camp.
7: Well, Mr. Bigelow, how is the fishing, huh?
2: Fine, Emil, fine.
7: Oh, you get my sunburn, huh? Last the rest of the year, anyway.
2: Did I really get that, Brown?
7: Like a berry, huh? Yeah, real nice and quiet, no? I have no party fishing before September when Mr. Pearson come with four friends.
2: Yes, I know. He told me.
7: Oh, he's some fisherman, Mr. Pearson. Always try for record. But you don't care for record, eh, Mr. Bigelow? You lead the simple, quiet life.
2: I guess so.
7: But you enjoy it, no?
2: Enjoy it? Well, I try my best.
7: You have other hobby, maybe, huh?
2: No, I don't have any other hobbies except reading.
7: Oh, well, Mr. Pearson and me, we have same hobby. That's why we such good friends.
2: I didn't know that.
7: Oh, we great one for philately, the stamp, you know? Someday I show you my collection. It feels free album. But I have no so good collection like Mr. Pearson. But then I don't have so much money.
2: Neither have I.
7: Oh, you make jokes. Mr. Pearson is very wealthy, I know. But still, Emil can give him some stamp once in a while. And a few duplicates. You do me a big favor and give them to Mr. Pearson. I make me compliment, eh?
2: Why? Oh, sure, I'd be glad to.
7: Ah, yes. Now I drive you to station. Next year you come again, no?
2: Yes, I'll come again.
5: Well, Homer, you're back, eh? Did you enjoy your rest?
2: Yes, it was fine, Mr. Pearson.
5: Good. I can't say we've had any enjoyment back here. Have you heard about Mr. Vandegrift?
2: Mr. Vandegrift? No, sir. Is there something wrong?
5: Wrong? I'll say there is. He's been arrested for murder. He insists he's innocent, but the police have a strong case against him, very strong. It looks bad, bad indeed.
2: I'm sorry, sir.
5: So are we all. It means I'll have to give up my fishing trip this summer for one thing. I can't desert dear old Bandy at such a time. I'll have to wire Emil, and I just got a letter from him telling me he had everything arranged to him.
2: Yes, he told me he was expecting you.
5: Oh, well. Can't be helped, I guess. Oh, say, by the way, he wrote that he sent some duplicates onto me in your care. Stamps.
2: Stamps? Mm. Oh, that's right, he did. Sorry, I forgot about them, Mr. Pearson. I must have had them at home. I'll bring them in tomorrow, sir.
5: Well, there's no hurry. I have no mind for them now, anyway. Well, back to work. Come on, go back to work.
2: That night I looked for the stamps, but couldn't find them. How I ever managed to lose them, I'll never know. Now I'd have to explain to Miss Pearson.
5: No,
2: I wouldn't have to explain. I still had those letters, her letters. They were from foreign countries. I'd take the stamps from those envelopes and give them to Miss Pearson. He'd never know the difference. I knew how fussy he could get about a little thing like lost stamps. Rather than get him started on a lecture, I got out the package of letters, cut the stamps off, and then burned the letters and the envelopes. The next day...
5: Yes?
2: Here are the stamps, sir. I found them at home, all right.
5: Oh, well, just put them on the desk, Homer. Thank you very much.
2: Don't mention it, Mr. Pearson. I was having my lunch later in the boardroom when Mr. Pearson came in. He had a stranger with him. A tall man with an angry face.
5: Oh, so here you are, Homer.
2: Yes, sir.
5: Homer, I want you to meet Mr. Scott.
2: How do you do?
11: All right.
5: Those stamps you gave me, Homer... Are you sure you got them from Emil?
2: Oh, yes, sir. Just before I left, he gave them to me for you.
5: No, Homer. No, I just called Emil. He told me he gave you some recent French issues. Those weren't the stamps you gave me.
2: Well, Mr. Pearson, I guess you found me out. You see, I lost the stamps Emil gave me, and I didn't want to disappoint you, so I went to a stamp dealer's and picked up a dozen odd stamps to replace them. I didn't think it would make much difference.
11: Is that your story, Bigelow?
2: Well, what do you mean? It's true.
5: They were very rare and valuable stamps, Homer. You must have shelled out a pretty penny for them.
2: Oh, I don't know.
11: Mr. Pearson feels a man in your position couldn't afford to buy stamps like those unless...
2: Unless what?
11: Unless you didn't buy them at all, Bigelow. Unless you got them from the late Miss Hester Vail.
5: What's the matter, Homer? Is the name familiar to you?
2: Oh, no, sir. I never heard of...
11: What makes us think so is that the stamps Miss Vail smuggled into this country were the same issues. And worth exactly as much. $80,000.
9: were worth 80,000.
11: Could it be a coincidence, Mr. Biglow?
2: Quiet. Desperation. I've been catching up on my reading here in prison while waiting. I found another good quote. Happiness is the absence of pain.

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1: Walter Abel will soon be seen in the Hal Roach production, Fabulous Joe. Tonight's suspense play was by George and Gertrude Fass. Next Thursday, same time, you will hear Donald O'Connor as star of Suspense. 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

In the coming weeks, Suspense will present such stars as Edmund O'Brien, John Lund, Lloyd Nolan, and many others. 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
1: You have just heard a quad play from the old-time radio series, Suspense, here on Audio Theater. Tonight's titles were Murder by the Book, Murder by an Expert, Mort Main, and Quiet Desperation. 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Tune in next Thursday evening, same time, same place, for another set of thrilling and awesome thriller shows, here on Audio Theater. This is your host, Rod, saying thanks for listening. Until then, have a good one.
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0: Good evening, this is your hostess, Kendra. Welcome to Audio Theater, for Saturday, March 14, 2026. 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Tonight's show's title is as follows. Dr. Deutsch and the Radium Mine Parts 7 through 12 Conclusion. This set of shows aired on the evenings of June 9th, 11th, 13th, 16th, 18th, and 20th, 1941. Now, sit back, and relax, as The Adventures of Superman brings you tonight's feature momentarily. Enjoy this evening's presentation.
1: Presenting the transcription feature, Superman!
2: Look, up in the sky!
3: It's a bird! It's a plane!
1: It's Superman! Yes, it's Superman, strange visitor from the planet Krypton, who came to Earth with powers and abilities far beyond those of mortal men. Superman, who can leap tall buildings.

0: Eight boys?
1: Yes, Dr. Browning, I do. But wait. Are they moving or am I imagining things?
0: You are not imagining anything. Those lights are moving.
2: But if they're buoys, why are they moving? Shouldn't they be anchored?
0: Indeed they should, Jimmy. But in a moment you will know why they move. Now, look to the left. Do you see those other lights?
1: Yes.
2: Yep, I see them.
0: Those are the lights of a ship. A ship with men on it. From ships like this come the men who are chained together to slave in Deutsch's radium mines. Watch and see what happens.
1: You mean that Deutsch moves the light buoys that are supposed to mark a safe passage through the reefs?
0: Exactly. 5 ships in 2 months have had their bottoms torn out on those rocks. Most of the men manage to swim to shore. Deutsch and his gang make prisoners of them.
1: But, Dr. Browning, where are those 5 ships?
2: Wouldn't they remain there on the rocks?
0: Oh, no. No, Deutsch is too smart for that. 5 wrecks on 1 reef would make the maritime authorities suspicious. Then his game would be up. Deutsch has them towed out to sea at high tide, and then he sinks them. You won't find so much as a spar or a timber anywhere.
2: Look, Mr. Kent, the channel buoy lights have stopped moving.
0: Yes, they're set now so that the ship will pile up on the worst part of the reef.
2: Oh, gosh, Mr. Kent, we have to stand here and watch it. We can't do a thing.
1: Not a solitary thing. Look, Jimmy, I want to get a better view of what happens. I'm going down and hide among the rocks on the beach. You stay here with Dr. Browning. I'll be right back.
2: Be careful, Mr. Kent.
1: Oh, I'll just sneak around the side of the cliff a little way where they can't see me.
3: There now. Maybe I can be in time to keep that ship off the reef as Superman. Up! And away!
4: Meanwhile, aboard the freighter Clarabelle, bearing down on the treacherous rocks of Dead Man's Reef, the officers and crew are unaware of the danger lurking in the darkness dead ahead of them.
5: Evening, Captain.
6: Evening, Mr. Winters.
5: Everything all right? Couldn't be better, sir. We're making 10 knots.
6: Very good, mister. Yeah. Hard to believe this is the last time I'll be easing the old Clarabelle through Dead Man's Reef. I've
7: done it almost
6: 500 times.
5: Now, sir. That'd be like child's place.
6: Now, sir. No, it's quite Winters. No, I used to navigate this ship by dead reckoning in the old days, before they put those channel lights in to make it easy.
5: I think you could still do it, Captain?
6: Dead certain I could. But why bother, eh? Just head us straight between the lights. That's all there is to it.
5: Almost as bad as being a landlubber. Traffic lights even on the sea these days.
6: That's right. I say, Winters.
5: What's that, sir?
6: Those lights.
5: Hmm? What's the matter with them, sir?
6: My old tired eyes must be playing tricks on me. How do they look to you?
5: Why, they seem all right. We're heading straight between them, sir.
6: That's just it. Somehow it doesn't seem right. They don't seem to be in the same position, the light position.
5: But, sir, those lights are inspected every month. And certainly the island doesn't move.
6: No, I guess you're right.
5: What's that?
6: Why, sounds like wind whistling overhead.
5: Captain, you were right, sir. Those lights were moved. We're heading straight for the reef.
6: The left engine! Pull us down!
5: Too late. We've grounded. Wait. I don't think so, sir. Look. Look at the bow swing around.
6: Why, the great hog spoon. It's a miracle.
5: Yes, sir. We're passing the lights. We're back in the channel.
4: Back on the island, Jimmy and Professor Browning, unaware that Superman has taken the situation in hand, look on in amazement as the ship miraculously veers away, its bow barely touching the jagged reef before it swings back on its course, a brief fraction of a second before piling up.
0: It's positively incredible. I can't believe my eyes.
2: That ship stopped as if she'd hit a wall and then swung around as if she were being pushed. Oh, here's Mr. Kent. Say, did you see what happened?
1: Yes, I did. Boy, it was a narrow escape. That ship came within a hair's breadth of going on the rocks.
2: Oh, where were you watching it from?
1: Further down on the beach.
2: Oh, you smell of tar.
1: Huh?
2: It's like the tar they used to caulk seams on shipboard.
1: Do I?
0: Yes, Kent, you do. Why, your hands are covered with this stuff.
2: Hey, where have you been?
1: I was on the beach around the bend there. I picked up some seaweed, some kelp. That's probably what it is. Well,
2: kelp doesn't smell like tar, Mr. Kent.
1: Oh, it came off the piece of driftwood I was sitting on. Say, let's duck back into that passage before Deutsch's men start nosing around. They'll all be down on the beach in a minute, wondering how the ship escaped.
0: Good idea, Mr. Kent. Come along, Jimmy. Let me lead. I know the way.

0: Professor, do you know exactly what Deutsch plans to do with the radium he's mining on this island?
1: No, Kent, I don't. He's never told me.
0: Oh.
1: All I know is that he continually speaks of it in conjunction with a master plan, whatever that is.
0: Professor, Deutsch has a room of his own somewhere in that labyrinth of tunnels, hasn't he? A central office?
1: Yes, he has.
0: Good. I want you to lead us to it.
2: Oh, gosh, Mr. Kent. That's just what Deutsch wants you to do. Walk right into his trap.
0: Now, wait a minute. I don't intend to walk in, Jimmy. I'd just like to find a place where I could listen. Maybe find out a little more of what kind of madness Deutsch is up to.
1: He's cunning, Kent, and ruthless.
0: Oh.
1: You won't learn much from him.
0: Well, we might, if we're patient. And lucky.
2: And aren't discovered first.
1: Well, I can show you a passageway that crosses directly over Deutsch's room. Will that do?
0: That might do fine.
1: All right. Now, quiet, both of you.
0: All right.
1: We'll have to cross this tunnel, and it's going to be illuminated. We don't want anyone to catch us, not now. Look, back there at the entrance of the tunnel, some of Deutsch's henchmen sent to capture those sailors they expected.
0: Yes.
1: All right now, quickly, around this corner. Follow me. Right.
3: They've
1: seen us down this passage. Quickly. Hurry. Don't wait for me. I can't keep up.
0: Nonsense, Professor. Here, grab my arm. We'll run together.
1: Thank you, Mr. Kent. Quickly now, in this door.
0: Right. There we are. Huh. Well, look, Dr. Browning. Look what's in this room.
1: Books. Nothing but books. Yeah. Hundreds and hundreds of books. Just stacked up on the floor.
2: Gosh, what can they be doing with all these books?
1: I don't know, but we'd better lay low for a while. They'll be looking for us, and this time...
4: Meanwhile, in Deutsch's headquarters, carved deep in the rock of Volcano Island, the news that Jimmy, Kent, and Professor Browning have been seen has not yet been reported. Hans is explaining the loss of the ship to his chief.
5: But, Herr Doctor, it is true. I saw it with my own eyes. The ship stopped short only 20 feet in front of the reef. I saw it had struck. It stopped so quickly. And then I saw it swing around like it was being pushed.
6: It is incredible, Hans. You are trying to cover up your own failure with a fantastic lie. But ships do not stop short unless they strike something. They do not swing around unless something pushes them.
5: Tell me, Hans, how does your fertile imagination explain such a phenomenon?
7: I do not know, Herr Doctor. I do not know. I only tell you what I saw. But one of the men claims he saw a mysterious figure swoop down and dive under the ship just before it stopped.
5: Hans, what do you take me for, a child, that you tell me such fairy stories? You know what this failure to get that ship means, Hans.
7: Yeah, yes, Doctor.
5: It means we have no additional men to work in the radium mine.
7: But what can we do?
5: I'll show you what we can do. Hello. Hello. Bring Professor Browning to me at once. Now, at once. 12 ounces of radium. That is all we need. Then we are masters over all men. It requires 12 ounces of radium, Hans. And you will get it for me, or else...
7: Yeah, here, Doctor. I will get it.
5: Good. How long do the men work now?
7: They do for 10 hours each day.
5: Starting today, it is 15 hours, Hans. Do you hear me? 15 hours.
7: But, Herr Doctor, they cannot stand it. We cannot give them enough food as it is, or enough sleep. They work underground. The air is foul.
5: 12 ounces of radium, Hans. Tons of the pitch grain, hundreds of tons, thousands even. Pour it into the machine. The acid vats, they should be full 24 hours a day. The reduction tanks, they will never stop. Day and night and day until we have enough.
7: Doctor, the machines break down under the terrible strain that even the men who dig cannot help.
5: Do not worry about that. Professor Browning will fix them. I have put a gun in his back before, and I will do it again. Yeah? Hello, what's it? Browning has escaped. How could that be? Yeah, the door was unbolted. But who? Never mind. He must be somewhere in these passages. Find him. I don't care how you do it, but find him and alive.
7: I heard you, Doctor. Browning gone. Just when we need him most.
5: And you are responsible for this. How do these things happen? First the boy escapes. Now even the professor is gone. Can you do nothing?
7: Doctors, they have been sighted in tunnel number 7.
5: Tunnel number 7? I have an idea. I can catch 3 birds in 1 net. Hello. I have new orders for you. Now listen carefully. Seal all the entrances to tunnel number 7. Do you understand? Turn off all the lights. And then reverse the ventilation machine. Yeah? I said reverse them. Pump the air out of tunnel number 7. Yeah. pump out all the air.
4: Once again, Deutsch's diabolical mind conceives a murderous plan to trap and possibly murder Kent, Jimmy, and Dr. Browning. What will happen when the life-giving air is pumped out of tunnel number 7? Can Kent save his friends without revealing his Superman identity?
3: Don't forget, tune in again for the next thrilling episode with Superman.
2: Look, up in the sky.
0: It's a bird. It's a plane.
3: It's Superman.
8: Superman is a copyrighted feature appearing in Action Comics magazine.
3: Presenting the transcription feature, Superman.
2: Look, up in the sky.
0: It's a bird. It's a plane.
3: It's Superman.
9: Yes, it's Superman, strange visitor from the planet Krypton, who came to Earth with powers and abilities far beyond those of mortal men. Superman, who can leap tall buildings at a single bound, race a speeding bullet to its target, bend steel in his bare hands, and who, disguised as Clark Kent, mild-mannered reporter for a great metropolitan newspaper, fights a never-ending battle for truth and justice.
4: And now to our story. Led by Professor Browning, famous radiologist held captive by the foreign agent Dr. Deutsch, Clark Kent and Jimmy Olsen found their way into a secret room filled with cases of books, deep in the cavernous heart of Volcano Island. Unable to track them down, Dr. Deutsch has ordered the passageway sealed and the ventilation machinery reversed. Kent, Jimmy, and Professor Browning, unaware of the danger they face, make plans for further investigation of Deutsch's headquarters in an effort to discover the meaning of his master plan. Listen.
10: You think we're safe in here, Professor Browning?
1: I don't know, Jimmy. We'll have to take a chance on that.
10: I hope this is our lucky day.
0: No, there must be thousands of books here in this room. I wonder what Deutsch plans to do with so many books.
10: Look at what somebody's done to this book, Mr. Kent.
0: Well, there's a square hole cut right through the pages.
10: Same with this one. And this one. Why, they're all like that.
0: Well, you're right, Jimmy. Every one of them is mutilated in the same way. That's odd.
1: Odd, it's amazing. Have you noticed that each one of these holes is exactly the same size?
0: Yes, about 2 inches square. Cut right through the book, except for 10 pages at the beginning and 10 at the end. With the book closed, you'd never even guess there was anything peculiar about it.
1: You know, Kent, those little square hollows are perfect hiding places for something small and very valuable.
0: Such as a little lead container filled with radium?
1: Mr. Kent, I think you've got the answer.
10: But why would Deutsch want to hide the radium in books? Why would he want to hide it at all?
1: I don't know, Jimmy, but I believe Deutsch has found a new way to use radium to unleash the energy in the radium atom. If this is so, he has in his grasp the most powerful destructive force humanity has ever known. Why, the atomic energy in 1 ounce of radium could blow the United States off the map. And Deutsch is trying to get 12 ounces of it.
10: What's that?
1: I've heard that motor hum before. They are closing the stone doors leading from this tunnel. Something's up.
10: Gosh. For the lights.
0: Yes, we'd better get out while we can. Let's try this door. We're locked in.
10: What are we going to do now?
11: Attention, Herr Browning.
10: A flash.
1: It's Deutsch talking on the public address system. Listen.
11: I know you are hiding somewhere off tunnel number 7, and I'm pleased to inform you that you and your friends are trapped. I have closed all the doors to the tunnel, and now we'll turn off the ventilator blowers. Soon you will find yourselves without air. Do you follow me?
1: The swine. I didn't think even he was low enough to do anything like this.
11: However, Herr Professor, since I still have need of your services, I am willing to offer you and whoever is with you a chance to live. Under the loudspeaker through which my voice is coming, you will find a push button. If you wish to remain alive, press this button. This will indicate to me which room you are in. I will send for you. You have 30 seconds to choose between life and death. 30 seconds.
0: Wait, Professor. Don't touch that button.
1: What else can I do, Kent? There is no choice. For myself, I would rather die, but I can't sacrifice you and Jimmy.
0: There must be some other way. Let me think.
11: 15 seconds to go, Herr Professor. 10 seconds.
1: I can't stand this, Kent. Let me press the button.
0: No, don't touch it. Get down on the floor.
1: What will that accomplish?
0: Do as I say. Get down. You too, Jimmy.
11: Your time is up. I am cutting off the air.
1: Kent,
12: You see, he's going to murder us.
0: Take it easy, Professor. And keep low. The air will be fresher near the floor.
10: What's that hum, Mr. Kent?
0: Sounds like a ventilator blower.
12: It is. But Deutsch probably has it running in reverse, drawing the good air off. It's getting close already.
0: You all right, Jimmy?
10: I don't know. My head feels light.
12: Kent, you should have let me press the button. No air now. We are suffocating. Can't breathe. Kent.
0: He's out. I wonder how long Jimmy can take it. Jimmy! Out too. Good. Now I can get to work
13: as Superman. I'll have that door broken down in a moment. Here goes. What's that? Sounds like a dog barking. What? Coming from under the floor. It must be Storm. Here now. Right under this pile of books. I'll just clear them away. Must be an opening of some sort here. Yes, here it is. Trap door. Here's the handle. One good pull should tear that loose. Now. There we are. Storm. An abandoned passageway. Now to get the professor and Jimmy out of here. Better not let them see me as Superman. Jimmy! Come on, Jimmy, wake up!
10: What's happened?
0: He fell asleep when the air went bad. Take a few deep breaths now.
10: Gosh, it was good. I remember now. George turned the air off. Did he turn it on again?
0: No, Jimmy, I found a way out, a trap door. And guess who led me to it? Storm! I heard him whining under the floor.
10: Oh, good old Storm, where is he?
0: In a narrow passageway under the trap door. Come on, now give me a hand with the professor.
10: Okay.
0: I'll take his shoulders.
10: Sure is out cold.
0: Yeah. Now, hold him here, Jimmy. I'll drop into the passageway, then you slide him down to me, will you?
10: Mm-hmm.
0: Here I go. All right, now, let him down easy. Easy, Jimmy. So I can get a good grip on it. All right, I got it. Okay, Jimmy. Let yourself down now. Hang on the edge and then let go. I'll catch you.
10: Here I come. Look out. There you are. Oh, boy. Sure feels good to get out of that plane.
0: Yeah. Professor, you all right?
12: I think so, Ken.
0: Oh, good. Now, this tunnel must be an abandoned entrance. Or maybe an emergency exit for Deutsch.
10: Look, Mr. Kent.
0: Yes?
10: You can see the beach and the ocean from here.
0: Sure, Jimmy. It certainly looks good.
12: Yes, but how did we get here? There's
0: no time for explanations, Professor. Now, you stay here with Jimmy and Storm. I'm going back into the tunnel and look around. There must be an entrance to the main passage through this corridor.
10: Mr. Kent, please don't go back in there. You'll get caught.
0: Now, don't you worry, Jimmy. I'll be careful. You wait here for me. I'd like to sneak up on my friend
13: Deutsch as Superman. Get some more information. Should be a passage linking up with Deutsch's private office. Ah, here's that ladder I noticed on our way out. I'll see where it leads to. This is a short corridor. Dead end on both sides. Oh. Wait. Voices. Coming through this door, set into the side of the passage. Yes, and familiar voices. Deutsch and Hans.
14: It's getting late, Hans. See if you can't take contact with the other wavelength.
15: I will try, Herr Doctor. Here. Are the earphones, Herr Doctor.
14: Quickly, give them to me.
13: This should be interesting.
14: Hello? Ah, this is Deutsch. Yeah. Good. Now listen closely. You are to have the boat 10 miles out to sea, due west of the cove. I've only 2 men on board, so there will be no suspicion. We will dispatch a radio-controlled seaplane immediately with a shipment of books. Understand? Perfect. Right. Now quickly, Harry. Go to the hangar upstairs and load the plane for a takeoff immediately. Schnell,
15: Doctor. Jawohl, Herr Doctor. I go.
14: Fire 2 shots when you're ready for me to send off the plane.
15: Ja, Herr Doctor.
13: Oh, the hangar is upstairs, eh? Oh, yes. See, a ladder leads up from here. Well, here's where we get off this island on that plane and kill 2 birds with 1 stone.
0: Professor! Jimmy!
12: Yes, what's up, Ken?
10: Any luck, Mr. Ken?
0: You bet. They're loading up a radio-controlled plane for a takeoff, and we're going to be in it.
10: What?
0: Come on now, follow me.
10: Gosh, Gosh, Mr. Kent, where's it going?
0: We'll meet a boat offshore. All right, here's the iron ladder. Now you go first, Professor, and then you, Jimmy. Be careful. All right, go ahead. That's it. Up you go. Come away, Jimmy. Now, here we are. There's the door over there. Now be very quiet. I'm going to open it very gently. Here, Jimmy. Look through the crack. What do you see?
10: Jiminy, Mr. Kent. A man is getting ready to load some books into a plane. He's alone.
0: Yes. It's Hans.
10: Mr. Kent, look at that cliff wall. It's open like a huge door.
0: Yes, the same opening we saw the plane disappear into when we landed on the island. All right, now. When I count three, we make a dash for it. Overpower Hans and pile into that ship.
10: Okay, I'm with you.
12: I hope we make it.
0: Ready now. One, two, three. That takes care of our friend Hans. Get into the plane, Jimmy. All right, get in, Professor.
10: Mr. Kent, he's conscious. Look out, he's going to shoot.
0: There, that'll fix you. All right, come on, into the plane. Quick.
12: I can't, Kent. I can't.
10: The professor, he's wounded.
0: All right, quick, Jimmy. I'll carry the professor. Hurry. All right, now, slam the door.
4: 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Whose boat is it? And why is Deutsch shipping the strange books away from Volcano Island? There are thrills ahead, thrills and excitement. 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
3: It's Superman! Yes, it's Superman, strange visitor from the planet Krypton, who came to Earth with powers and abilities far beyond those of mortal men. Superman, who can leap tall buildings at a single bound, race a speeding bullet to its target, bend steel in his bare hands, and who, disguised as Clark Kent, mild-mannered reporter for a great metropolitan newspaper, fights a never-ending battle for truth and justice.
4: And now to our story. Roaring out to sea in one of Dr. Deutsch's radio-controlled seaplanes, Clark Kent, Jimmy, and Jimmy's dog Storm have finally managed to escape from mysterious Volcano Island. Professor Browning, whom Deutsch had brutally forced to operate his radium plant, is in the plane with them, almost unconscious from the bullet wound he received during the struggle for possession of the plane. The plane they are on is headed for a boat waiting 10 miles off the coast, a boat mysteriously ordered by Deutsch. As the giant ship hurtles through the sky, Kent wonders what will be waiting for them. Listen.
10: Gosh, Mr. Kent, it'll be dark soon, and we've been flying a long time. Do you think we're almost there?
0: I think so, Jimmy. You better go back into the rear compartment and see how the professor's getting along. I'll watch for the boat.
10: Okay, Mr. Kent. Professor Browning seems awfully restless, coughing and mumbling in his sleep.
0: Well, he's had a tough time of it. I hope we can get him to the mainland soon.
10: Too bad we can't even make the professor comfortable. There aren't even enough seats in this ship.
0: Well, this is a cargo plane. It's not designed to carry passengers. Deutsch probably never used it for anything but shippers' radium.
10: 12 ounces? I could carry that in my pocket.
0: Oh, no, you couldn't. Radium is packed in quarter grams. You know, it's powerful stuff. It can only be carried in lead cylinders, and if Deutsch put one cylinder in a book, well, that makes a lot of books.
10: I wonder why Deutsch hasn't turned this plane around, Mr. Kent. Hans must have gotten to him by this time.
0: It would be a simple matter for him to turn it around and bring it back to the island.
10: Gosh, why hasn't he done it?
0: I'm not sure. But I've been thinking about that, even though I didn't mention it to you. I've got a hunch he's radioed the boat to take care of us when we land.
10: What do we do, Mr. Kent?
0: I don't know yet, Jim. We just have to sit tight and trust the luck.
10: Oh. What is it, Storm? Oh, look, Mr. Kent. The professor's up.
0: Professor, you're wounded. Lie down.
12: Yeah. Leave me alone, Dyke. Leave me alone. Radium, pounds of it, that's what you want. Pounds of radium.
0: Professor.
12: Don't touch me, Dyke. Don't.
0: Please, Professor, lie down.
12: Dungeon. Must get out. Gotta.
10: It's a kid. He collapsed.
0: Stay here, Jimmy. Hold storm, will you?
10: How is he, Mr. Kent?
0: Well, he's not suffering anymore.
10: You mean...
0: Yes, Jim. It's better that way. Much better.
10: Poor old man. I kind of liked him.
0: Yeah, so did I. What's that down below?
10: The lights of a boat. Do you think that's the one?
0: Well, must be. We're starting to slow down and circle for a landing. Well, now for the fireworks.
10: Do you think they know we're on this plane?
0: Can't tell yet. We'll find out in a few minutes.
10: What do we do? Give them a good fight?
0: No, Jimmy. Let them take us aboard. Maybe they'll sail us to the mainland. Then we'll have half a chance anyway. All right, brace yourself, Jimmy. We'll hit the water any minute.
10: Okay. Come here, Storm. Let me hold you. Look, two men are pulling away from the boat in a dinghy.
0: Must be members of the crew, Jimmy.
10: Gee, sure are tough-looking birds.
0: Don't you worry. They don't know we're on board. We've got to jump on them.
10: If those Hans and Dirch have warned them to expect us?
0: Somehow I don't think so, Jim. The moon is bright enough so I can see from here they're not armed. If they're expecting to find anything except a cargo full of radium-loaded books, they'd carry guns.
10: Gee, I hope you're right.
0: All right, now listen carefully, Jimmy. We'll hide in this compartment in the tail of the plane. As soon as they both get in, we'll rush them. All right, come on now. Into this compartment.
16: All right, keep it steady, Joe, while I climb up on the wing. I'll hand the stuff over to you.
7: Okay. I got it.
16: What? For the love of... Hey, something's fishy.
7: What do you mean?
16: The plane's clean empty.
7: Go on, you bet.
16: All right, come up and see for yourself, wise guy.
7: Well, I'll be... This don't make sense. It's supposed to be a load of books on
16: board. Sure, same as the other times.
7: It sounds like a door.
16: Look out, here he comes.
7: Take him in his teeth, Bill.
17: Hey, don't you kick him.
16: Look, it's a kid and a big guy.
0: All right, try and stop this one, mister.
17: Oh, get him. Look out behind you, Mr. Kent.
0: All right. That'll hold you for a while.
10: Gosh, Mr. Kent, you've knocked them both cold.
0: Did I? Well, I guess they both stepped right into my wild punches. All right, come on, Jimmy. Help me lower them into the dinghy. I'll get in first.
10: All right.
0: All right, Jimmy. Roll him over.
7: Okay, I got it.
0: There. Now, next one. Had this. There now. Okay, come on, Jimmy. Jump for it. Storm's here with me.
10: Here I come.
0: Attaboy.
10: Gosh, Mr. Kent, you're almost as strong as Superman.
0: Oh, nonsense, Jimmy. Here, quickly, give me the oars.
10: Here they are.
0: Good thing it's dark. Maybe we'll be able to get on board without the rest of the crew seeing us.
7: Where are we?
0: Take it easy. You're aboard your boat.
16: Who are you, anyway? How'd you two get on that plane?
0: That's none of your business. Now, just remember this. From now on, I'm running things, and you're taking orders from me.
7: That's what you think. We take our orders from the boss and nobody else, see?
0: Who is your boss?
16: Don't tell him, Joe.
7: What do you take me for, a sap? I ain't telling him nothing.
0: Well, the only thing to do is turn you two specimens over to the police. They'll make you talk.
7: We ain't done nothing.
0: Ever hear of Dr. Deutsch?
7: Who?
0: Dr. Deutsch.
7: Never heard of him.
16: Me neither.
10: Ask them why they brought the boat out here, Mr.
7: You keep your nose out of this, kid.
16: Yeah.
0: Why did you bring your boat to this spot?
7: Because we like to ride on the ocean, that's why.
16: Sure, we like the breezes.
0: Well, I can see we're wasting time. Get up on your feet, both of you. I said get up on your feet. Okay, I'll get you up.
16: Oh, you're breaking my arm.
0: Stand up.
16: Okay, okay.
0: That's better. Now, pay attention. This boat must have a shortwave sending set. Where is it?
7: We got one, but it's on a blink.
16: If it wasn't, mister, the boss would have told us to meet you with bullets.
7: Shut up, Bill.
0: I say. Where is the radio?
7: In a deckhouse, but it won't do you no good.
0: I'll find that out for myself. Jimmy?
10: Yes, Mr. Kent?
0: Hand me that length of rope.
10: This one?
0: That's it. Now turn around, you two. Did you hear what I said, or do I have to demonstrate?
7: All right, you don't have to get tough.
0: Hold your hands behind your backs. That's right. Now, a few turns of this rope around your wrist. Take it easy. There, a couple of good knots.
7: We'll
0: be safe for a while, tied together like Siamese twins.
7: You won't talk so big when a boss hears about this.
0: Oh, you have no idea how anxious I am to meet your boss face to face.
7: Yeah.
0: But in the meantime, we'll have to content ourselves with your company. Now, march.
10: Where are you taking them, Mr. Kent?
0: We'll dump them in the stern compartment for the time being. I want to see whether I can get that radio working. If not, we'll run the boat to the naval base.
2: What about poor Professor Browning on the plane?
0: I'll take care of that. Don't worry, Jimmy. He'll get a decent burial. All right, start walking, gentlemen. And don't try any funny work. Through the deck house and into the stern compartment.
2: I guess it's all right to leave Storm out here, isn't it, Mr. Kent? He's fast asleep or over by the rail.
0: Oh, sure. He'll be all right. All right, here we are. Open that door to the stern compartment, Jimmy. Ah, this looks comfortable enough. Step inside. Now, remember, both of you, don't get any bright ideas or you're liable to wind up with very bad headaches. I'll see you later. Now, Jimmy, let's see about that shortwave set.
2: I bet they were lying. I bet it worked.
0: I don't think so, Jim. If it worked, Deutsch would have contacted them to tell them we were on our way. Now, here it is. Let's see now. This must be the power switch.
2: There's a hum. Does that mean it works?
0: It means there's power, but the sending apparatus may be out of order. Is that tube lit?
2: No, I don't think so. But this one is.
0: Four of them are lit, two aren't. That's the trouble, I guess.
2: Well, then we can't send a message to the naval base, huh?
0: I don't know. We may be able to send and not receive. I'll try it anyway. Calling the naval base. Calling the naval base. Come in, please.
2: Anything doing?
0: Not yet. Calling the naval base. Calling the naval base. Come in. Come in, please. Calling the naval base.
4: Unable to determine whether or not his voice is going out over the airwaves, Clark Kent repeats the call again and again. Meanwhile, in the stern compartment, the two members of the boat's crew speak in low, hushed voices.
18: We've got to get off of this tub, Bill. We don't want to get tossed in a clink.
19: Yeah, but how are we going to get off?
18: Through the stern hatch. You don't know about it.
19: You crazy? What are we going to do, swim in our hands tied?
18: Not me. Shh, not so loud. We ain't going to swim. We'll get out through the stern hatch, sneak up to the deck house, and cock up.
19: With our hands tied, I suppose.
18: Our hands won't be tied, dope. Now, stand close to me. Yeah, that's it. Slip your fingers into my back pocket. Okay?
19: A knife.
18: You got it? Open it up.
19: Okay. She's open. Back up to me. I'll cut the rope. Good thing this knife is sharp. Okay, you're free. Now get me loose, will you?
18: We'll fix that mug, whoever he is.
19: Hey, wait a minute. Listen, Joe, I ain't so keen on tangling with him. Not about guns. And they're in the deck house. Anyway, remember what we got told? If anything happens, get rid of the boat, remember?
18: Yeah, so what?
19: Well, maybe we better get rid of it.
18: What about us?
19: We can scram in the dinghy. There ain't no sea running. We can make sure easy.
18: So we get the dinghy off the stern.
19: Easy. It's pitch dark now. He won't see us.
18: All right. But what do we do about the boat? Scuttle
19: it? Yeah, it takes too long. Hey, wait a minute.
18: What are you doing?
19: There's some cotton waste and a gallon of kerosene. We'll douse it and set fire to it.
18: It's a good idea, but make it fast. Spread it around good, Bill.
19: Okay. Okay. Boy, will this tub go up?
18: Now, stand back, Bill. We're going to light this match. All ready?
19: Let it go.
18: Right.
4: Fire at sea. Orange tongues of flame leaping from the stern compartment and eating their deadly way slowly but surely to the gas tanks on either side of the boat. Will Clark Kent and Jimmy discover the fire in time, or will it get beyond control and blow the boat into 1,000 pieces? What will happen?
3: Don't forget, tune in again for the next thrilling episode with Superman.
20: Look, up in the sky.
3: It's a bird.
21: It's a plane.
3: It's Superman.
8: Superman is a copyrighted feature appearing in Action Comics magazine. Presenting the transcription feature, Superman!
20: Look! Up in the sky!
21: It's a bird!
22: It's a plane!
3: It's Superman!
8: Yes, it's Superman, strange visitor from the planet Krypton, who came to Earth with powers and abilities far beyond those of mortal men. Superman, who can leap tall buildings at a single bound, race a speeding bullet to its target, bend steel in his bare hands, and who, disguised as Clark Kent, mild-mannered reporter for a great metropolitan newspaper, fights a never-ending battle for truth and justice.
4: And now to our story. When we last saw Clark Kent, he and young Jimmy Olsen were aboard a small motor cruiser 10 miles offshore. The boat, somehow connected with the espionage activities of Dr. Deutsch and his ring of foreign agents, was being run by two men whom Kent overpowered and tied up in the stern compartment. At the moment, Kent and Jimmy are trying to reach the naval base over the boat's shortwave sending set, unaware that the two men have gotten loose and are about to set the boat on fire and make their escape in a dinghy. Listen.
6: Calling the naval base. Calling the naval base. Come in, please.
2: I guess it's not working. Those two guys said it was on the blink.
6: Yeah, I'm afraid they were right, Jimmy. We're getting power, but I don't think our signal's going out. Well, might as well turn it off. No sense wasting battery.
2: Now what, Mr. Ken? Are we going to run the boat into the naval base?
6: I'm wondering, Jimmy. Those two birds we've got in the stern compartment said they only took orders from their boss. I'd like very much to find out who their boss is.
2: Oh, Dr. Deutsch. He's the head of the espionage ring, isn't he?
6: I don't think they were referring to Deutsch. I have a feeling there's one important member of this gang we haven't bumped into yet. I don't remember whether I told you or not, but Deutsch and Hans made good their escape from the naval base after we captured them on the Grayson submarine because of a forged order.
2: Oh, I remember that. Someone forged Commander Leeds' name.
6: That's right. And now that someone must have been at the naval base at the time, working hand in hand with Deutsch.
2: You think maybe he's the boss those two guys met?
6: I wouldn't be a bit surprised. So it might be a good plan to just sit here and wait for the boss to show up.
2: What makes you think he'll do that, Mr. Kent? Gosh, we could be floating out here in the ocean for days.
6: Well, let's see if we can reason it out logically. This much we know. Volcano Island has the largest deposits of radium-producing ore in the world. And Deutsch and his men are mining it as fast as they can.
2: And he's been shipping the radium off the island, hidden in books. And that's how we got to this boat. In the radio control plane that was supposed to be carrying some of the books.
6: Exactly. That plane we were in was supposed to be carrying radium to this boat. But why?
2: Gee, I don't know.
6: There must be a reason. Obviously, Deutsch wanted the radium transported to another place.
2: Oh, why didn't he just send the plane to that place?
6: Ah, now we're coming to it. Because it's probably a place where either the plane can't land, or where the police might get suspicious if they saw it.
2: Say.
6: For example, a city like Metropolis. Imagine the crowds that would gather if a radio-controlled plane dropped out of the sky and taxied into the Metropolis airport.
2: I get what you're driving at, Mr. Kent. Deutsch was just transferring the radium to this boat, and then this boat would dock someplace, and then the radium would be picked up.
6: Jimmy, you have all the makings of a good Sherlock Holmes. Now, can you see why it might be wise for us to sit tight and wait?
2: Oh, sure. This boat doesn't come into shore and dock soon. The boss, whoever he is going to come out and look for it.
6: That's a bullseye, Jimmy.
2: Yes, but there's only one thing.
6: What?
2: Aren't we liable to drift out to sea or something?
6: Oh, I don't think so. There's no wind and very little tide. I've been keeping an eye on the compass.
2: What's that?
6: What? The plane! The one we came in! Look! It's rising from the water.
2: Which is using the radio control to bring it back to Volcano Island. Mr. Kent, we've got to stop it. Professor Browning's body is in the cabin.
6: We can't stop it now, Jimmy. Even if we could, I don't think it would be wise. I want Deutsch to believe we're being held on this boat. That'll make him careless and easier to lay our hands on. There's nothing we can do for Professor Browning now.
2: I guess you're right. Oh, look, Mr. Kent, here's Storm. The plane motor must have wakened him. Hiya, Mutt.
6: He's the whimperingest dog I ever came across, Jimmy. I think he's got a perpetual stomachache.
2: What's the matter, Storm? What is it, old fella? Oh, look at him, Mr. Kent. He's sniffing around the deckhouse. Must be something there he doesn't like.
6: Well, that's too bad. We'll get him a 30-room mansion with hot and cold running water.
2: No, I'm not kidding, Mr. Kent. He just barked at the door leading to the stern compartment. Do you think maybe those two guys are up to something?
6: Not the way I tied them up.
2: Well, I'm going to take a look. All right, Storm. Now stop barking. I'll open the door. Mr. Kent, the boat's on fire.
6: Great Scott, slam the door.
2: What do we do, Mr. Kent? What do we do?
6: Don't lose your head now, Jimmy.
2: But we're burning up 10 miles from shore.
6: Take Storm and go up to the front of the boat. I'll put the fire out.
2: How?
6: With an extinguisher. Now, do as I say. Hurry.
2: Did you see that fire? The whole cabin's in flames.
6: Don't stand there discussing it with me. Take your dog and go up front and stay there until I come for you. Now, go on.
2: All right, but it looks bad. Come on, Storm.
6: Just keep calm, Jimmy. We'll get out of this.
2: Gosh, I hope so.
6: I'll turn out this deckhouse light so he can't see me from the bow. He was plenty right. No extinguisher could stop that fire.
13: But Superman can. Now, let's see what it looks like. Oh, it's a blazing inferno. How did it ever get so far without our noticing it? Well, it's got to be stopped before it reaches the gas tanks and blows us sky high. Here goes. Oh, never felt anything so hot. Like the inside of a furnace. Good thing this cape is fireproof. I can use it to smother the flames. There, that does the trick. Part of it's out. Now to tackle the rest. No, wait. It's burning beneath the floor. Right near the gas tanks. I hope I'm not too late. A
4: tongue of flame leaping high into the darkness, a thunderous explosion, and the boat rises from the sea like a thing alive, hangs suspended for a moment, and then bursts into 1,000 glowing fragments that drop back into the water, hissing like snakes. Uninjured even by the deadly force of the explosion, Superman swims through a white-hot pool of flaming gasoline, his keen eyes scanning the floating debris. His only thought, the safety of young Jimmy Olsen.
13: Jimmy! Jimmy! Where are you, Jimmy? If he's lost, I'll never forgive myself. Jimmy! Jimmy! No human could live in this burning gas. There's only one slim chance. The explosion hurled him clear of the gasoline. Jimmy! Jimmy! Oh, for the first time since I've been on Earth, I'm helpless. I don't know what to do, where to look. Jimmy! Jimmy! He's gone. Gone. No, wait. What's that floating over there near the cushion? It can't be. Yes, it is. It's Jimmy. Hold on, boy! There. I've got you, Jimmy. Oh, just relax. You're safe now.
20: Oh,
13: yes, I know, but you're all right.
20: Oh, what happened? Poor Mr. Kent.
13: He's all right, too, Jimmy.
20: Oh, thank goodness.
13: Oh, poor kid. All he was worried about was me. I don't think he's been hurt much, but I'd better get him on dry land. Up! Up! And away! Certainly is good to know that he's safe. I never expected to see him again. How he ever escaped serious injury is a miracle. Ah, there's the shoreline below. I'll just land and give him a chance to come to. Down! Down! There. That's better. Now to bring him around as Clark Kent. Jimmy!
6: Oh, attaboy. Wake up.
20: Oh, poor Mr. Kent.
6: Hey, wait a minute, young fella. What do you mean, poor Mr. Kent? What makes you think I'm poor?
20: Explosion. Mr. Kent was in the...
6: What's the matter, Jimmy?
20: Well, you didn't get exploded.
6: What?
20: When the boat... You didn't... Oh, gosh, Mr. Kent, it blew up, but you
6: didn't... Whoa, now, whoa. Take it easy. You're talking Greek.
20: Oh, Mr. Kent, I'm so glad to see you in one piece.
6: Thanks, Jimmy.
20: Oh, how'd you escape? When the boat exploded, you were right in the middle of it. I can't believe my eyes.
6: I guess we were both born under lucky stars, Jimmy. How do you feel?
20: A little groggy, but I'm okay. What happened?
6: The fire must have gotten to the gas tanks, and they blew up. I found myself floating in the water right next to you.
20: I remember now. Someone talked to me. It must have been you.
6: Uh-huh.
20: How did we get here on shore?
6: Well, I swam in with you. You're not very heavy.
20: You mean you swam 10 miles carrying me?
6: Well, it didn't seem like 10 miles.
20: Gee, Mr. Kent, you're a Superman.
6: Oh, just a poor imitation, Jim. Well, now the question is, where do we go from here? I haven't had a chance to look around to find out where we are. Say, you know something?
20: What?
6: Look at the shoreline of this cove. Doesn't it look familiar?
20: Not to me.
6: Look over there to my left. See that cliff that juts out into the water?
20: Yes.
6: What's on that cliff?
20: A house. Oh, I know where we are. That's the big house Dr. Deutsch was using as a hideout. And this is the cove where he had his radio-controlled plane anchored. The plane I got into.
6: That's right.
20: Oh, it sure is a coincidence that we happened to get back here.
6: Not so much of a coincidence now that I think about it. That boat was told to be 10 miles west of this cove. Well, now that we know where we are, I guess we better hike to the main road and thumb a ride into town. No sense sitting here. You think you can make it?
20: Sure I can. Wait a minute.
6: What?
20: Where's Storm?
6: Your dog? I'm afraid he was lost, Jimmy.
20: You mean out there in the ocean?
6: I'm afraid so.
20: Oh, gosh. That makes me feel awful. He's an awful funny-looking dog, Mr. Kent, but he was smart. He warned us about the fire.
6: Yes, he did. Oh, don't think about it, Jim. I'll get you another dog.
20: That isn't that, Mr. Kent. Just that it doesn't seem fair. Storm wasn't much of a dog, but he never hurt anybody. He's a nice mutt. All he wanted was someone to pat him once in a while.
6: I know, Jim. Well, should we go now? We've got a long walk.
20: All right.
13: Wait. Hold it, Jimmy.
20: What's the matter?
6: Just saw the headlights of a car coming along the dirt road through the woods. It stopped. Get down behind this bush.
20: Shh. Do you think it's someone important?
6: I don't know, but anyone coming down to this deserted cove at night deserves to be looked over.
20: Maybe it's one of Deutsch's gang.
13: Not so loud.
6: Whoever it is coming down to the shore. I'll keep low. It's a man.
20: Yeah. He's got something hidden in the bushes right at the water. What is it, Mr. Kent?
6: Can't see it yet. He's dragging it out.
20: A speedboat.
6: Be quiet.
20: Gosh, Mr. Kent, I'll bet he's the boss. And I'll bet he's going out to look for the big boat.
6: I'm going to grab him, Jimmy.
5: Now, you stay here and don't make a sound. I'll crawl up on him and get him before he knows what's happened. Now, don't move a muscle. Here I go.
4: Who is the night prowler about to set out in the speedboat? Can Jimmy be right? Is he the boss? Clark Kent doesn't know it, but he's in for the surprise of his life. And so will you be when you listen in next time.
3: Don't forget, tune in again for the next thrilling episode with Superman.
20: Look, up in the sky.
21: It's a bird.
22: It's a plane.
3: It's Superman.
8: Superman is a copyrighted feature appearing in Action Comics magazine. Presenting the transcription feature, Superman.
20: Look, up in the sky.
21: It's a bird.
22: It's a plane.
3: It's Superman.
8: Yes, it's Superman, strange visitor from the planet Krypton, who came to Earth with powers and abilities far beyond those of mortal men. Superman, who can leap tall buildings of a single bound, race a speeding bullet to its target, bend steel in his bare hands, and who, disguised as Clark Kent, mild-mannered reporter for a great metropolitan newspaper, fights a never-ending battle for truth and justice.
4: And now to our story. In an attempt to round up a gang of espionage agents led by Dr. Deutsch, and to discover the details of Deutsch's master plan to rule the world, Clark Kent and young Jimmy Olsen have had some hair-raising adventures. At the moment, we find them on the shore of a cove near the espionage gang's former hideout. They're crouched behind a bush, watching a man pulling a speedboat out of the concealing rushes at the water's edge. Cautioning Jimmy to keep low and not make a sound, Kent crawls through the darkness toward the speedboat. Unaware that he's being observed, the mysterious man removes the protective canvas from the speedboat and is about to step into it and cast off when Kent leaps at him.
5: Oh, no, you don't. This should quiet you. It did. Okay, Jimmy.
20: Gosh, you sure popped him, Mr. Kent. Who is he?
5: Get that flashlight he dropped and shine it in his face.
20: Okay, I hope it still works. There you are, right in his face.
5: Great Scott.
20: What's the matter, Mr. Kent?
5: Why, it's Lewis, the Secret Service man.
20: Who?
5: Lewis, the Secret Service man attached to the naval base. I thought Deutsch had gotten rid of him. Dip this handkerchief in the water, Jimmy, and we'll try and bring him to.
20: All right. Here you are.
5: Thanks. I could have sworn Lewis was dead.
20: When did you see him last, Mr. Kent?
5: Almost a week ago. Don't you remember he called for me at the Daily Planet office to drive me to the naval base?
20: Oh, that's right. And then neither of you showed up at the base.
5: We stopped off to take a look at Deutsch's hideout up on the cliff. And the caretaker of the house told us Deutsch was operating from a shack back there in the woods. Lewis and I sneaked up on the shack, and there were some shots, and that was the last I saw of him.
20: He's coming to, Mr. Kent. Boy, look at that lump on his jaw.
5: Wet the handkerchief again, Jimmy, will you?
20: Okay. What do you think he was doing down here at this time of night, Mr. Kent?
5: Thanks. I don't know, Jimmy.
23: Oh, what hit me?
5: I'm afraid I did, Lewis. Prop the light up on that piece of driftwood, Jimmy, so he can see us.
20: Okay.
5: That's fine.
23: Kent!
5: Hello, Lewis.
23: Kent, what are you doing here?
5: I suppose I could ask the same question. I'd given you up for dead.
23: I came pretty close to cashing in, Kent. That night we rushed Deutsch's shack. I stopped a bullet, but I managed to crawl into the woods before they could find me.
5: That was less than a week ago. How is it you're up and around?
23: Well, it was just a flesh wound, and it healed fast. But what about you? Do you realize the police of five states are trying to locate you? What in heaven's name are you doing here, and who's this boy with you?
5: Oh, I'm sorry. This is Jimmy Olsen, our head copy boy on the paper.
20: I'm glad to meet you, Mr. Lewis.
23: Hello, Jimmy. Now, Kent, please unravel this thing for me. Don't mind the wallop you gave me, despite the fact that I'll feel it for days. But I must know how you happen to be here.
5: That's a long story, Lewis. Suppose you tell me yours first. Why the midnight trip in a hidden speedboat?
23: Well, you see, we got a report that one of Deutsch's boats was laying 10 miles offshore. And I was going out to investigate.
20: Did you hear that, Mr. Kent?
23: Well, do you know something about the boat?
20: Oh, I know something. Well, we were on it. It blew up.
5: Just a minute, Jimmy. Did you plan to go out after that boat alone, Lewis?
23: Oh, of course not. Two Coast Guard cutters are looking for it now. I was going to join them.
5: Well, they won't find it, because it blew up about 20 minutes ago.
23: Blew up? But the boy said you were on board.
5: We were.
23: Kent, this doesn't make sense. If you were on the boat and it blew up 10 miles offshore, how did you and the boy reach land?
5: We were very lucky.
23: What were you doing on the boat in the first place?
5: Well, you see, Lewis, I've learned a lot about our friend Dr. Deutsch since I last saw you. He's operating from a place called Volcano Island, some 500 miles out to sea.
23: What's he doing there?
5: Mining radium.
23: Radium?
5: That's right. He needs 12 ounces of radium to work his so-called master plan. Jimmy and I were on the island, and we escaped in a plane that was supposed to be carrying radium concealed in books to this boat you're talking about. There were two men on the boat. We overpowered them and tied them up in the stern compartment. They kept talking about their boss, so we decided to hang around and see whether the boss would eventually show up.
23: Oh, you mean Dr. Deutsch?
5: Oh, no, not Deutsch. There's another boss.
23: Who?
5: Well, to make a long story short, our two prisoners got loose, set the boat on fire, and escaped in a dinghy. Before I could stop the fire, it reached the gas tanks, and she blew up. Fortunately, both Jimmy and myself were thrown clear, and we swam to shore.
23: Is Deutsch still on this volcano island?
5: That's where we left him, together with his gang.
23: Oh, then all we have to do is surround the island and get them.
5: Oh, no, it isn't as easy as all that. The dead volcano on the island has been carved into a labyrinth of tunnels and rooms. They could hold out for months.
23: Not against aerial bombs. We could blow it off the face of the earth.
5: I'd rather not see that done, Lewis. In the first place, the pitchblende mines on the island are the best source of radium in the world. Since radium is such a powerful weapon against so many human diseases, well, it would be a crime to destroy them. In the second place, Deutsch and his men should be captured alive and made to stand trial so that the world will realize that we, here in America, refuse to tolerate dictators.
23: Perhaps you're right. Well, what do you suggest?
5: I've been thinking of how to trick Deutsch into revealing his master plan before he's captured, but it means going back to the island.
23: I'll go with you, Kent.
20: Oh, gosh, don't leave me out.
5: Well, I'm afraid you'll have to be left out, Jimmy. This is dangerous business.
20: Oh, please, Mr. Kent. I've been in on it all along and nothing happened to me.
5: Well, we can't count on miracles, Jim.
20: Oh, gee, that's not fair.
23: I think we'd better get going, Kent.
5: Right.
23: I'll have to arrange for a seaplane, and that may take some time. My car is parked on the road.
5: I've got to get to a phone and call Mr. White at the office. He must have given us up for lost.
20: Oh, please, Mr. Kent. Couldn't I go along with you, please?
5: Well, I think you've had enough excitement to last you a long time, Jim.
20: I won't bother you. Honest, I won't.
23: Here's the car. Hop in.
5: Okay.
20: Please, Mr. Kent.
5: No, Jimmy.
9: Harry White speaking.
11: Mr. White, this is Clark Kent.
9: Kent? Well, where in the name of heaven are you?
11: In a drugstore telephone booth. I just called to tell you that Jimmy and I are all right.
9: Well, it's about time. Where have you been?
11: Well, it's a long story, Mr. White.
9: Then you'd better come in and write it. That's what we're paying you for, to write stories, not to vanish for 5 days. If you're not in this office in 30 minutes, you're fired.
11: Now, wait a minute, Mr. White. You don't understand.
9: All I understand is that you've kept me up day and night worrying about you.
11: But, Mr. White, I've located Dr. Deutsch.
9: Huh? What?
11: He's on an island. Lewis, the Secret Service man, is arranging for a seaplane to take us both to the island immediately.
9: That's what you think.
11: Mr. White, it'll be a tremendous scoop for the Daily Planet if we catch Deutsch.
9: I don't care about the scoop. There's something a lot more important on my mind.
11: You don't understand, Mr. White.
9: Then I'll tell you. I have something personal to settle with Rat Deutsch, and I'm going along with you.
11: But you can't.
9: Oh, is that so? Well, if I don't go, you don't go. And that's final.
11: Okay. But it's dangerous.
9: Listen, you young pup. I was mixed up in dangerous things before you cut your first tooth. Where's the seaplane?
11: Municipal base.
9: I'll be there in 10 minutes. And you wait for me. Bye-bye. O'Brien.
21: Yes, sir?
9: Call Lois Lane, the naval base. Tell her we've located Kent and Jimmy Olsen. She'll tell Commander Lee. I'm going out, and I don't know when I'll be back.
21: Yes, sir.

0: Kent, sometimes you amaze me. It's perfectly all right to take this young whippersnapper to an island 500 miles out to sea, but you argue with me over the phone about my going along.
1: Well, Jimmy was supposed to stay behind, but he made such a fuss, I had to take him.
0: Oh, he did, he?
2: Well, how can I ever learn to be a reporter if I don't cover stories, Mr. White?
0: I'll cover you with a good leather strap. Reporter.
1: Everything all right, Lewis?
3: Yes, perfect. I'm following the course you gave me. We should be sighting the island soon.
1: You certainly handle a plane like a veteran.
3: I should, with better than 5,000 hours of flying to my credit.
4: Where do we land? On the island?
1: This is a seaplane, Mr. White.
2: It can only land on water.
0: I don't need you to tell me where a seaplane can land.
2: I'm sorry.
3: Kent.
1: Yes?
3: What are those lights up ahead? You see? One red, one green.
1: Where?
3: Just up ahead there.
1: Oh, yes. Those must be the channel markers near the island. Yeah, that's what they are. Keep clear of them. They mark the reef.
3: All right.
1: Yeah, I can see the west side of the island now, almost below us.
3: Yes, I see it. Water's deep there. We can land and taxi right up to the beach.
1: How do you know the water's deep?
3: Well, I can tell from the color of it. We're lucky to the moon.
1: Yes, very lucky.
3: Now, hold on. Here we go.
1: You brought that plane in perfectly, Lewis. I never thought we'd get close enough to be able to wade into shore. You all right, Jimmy? You, Mr. White?
2: Oh, sure.
0: Well, I'm a little wet, but that doesn't matter. Now what?
3: I was thinking, Kent, that since you know the island, maybe you'd better go on ahead and see whether everything's clear.
1: Good idea. You have a gun on you?
3: Yes.
1: All right. In case anyone discovers you before I return, fire one shot.
0: Kent.
1: Yeah?
0: Do you think it's wise to go on alone, unarmed? Why not take Lewis with you? Jimmy and I can wait here.
3: I wouldn't want to leave you and the boy alone, Mr. White. Kent can take care of himself.
1: Of course I can. Chances are everyone on the island's asleep. I don't see any lights. I'll just look around and come back. Just you sit tight and don't worry.
0: I don't like him going off on his own.
2: Oh, it doesn't bother Mr. Kent.
0: Nobody asked your opinion. Why didn't you go along with him, Lewis? You're the only one carrying a gun.
3: For two reasons, Mr. White. Number one, I've got something else to do. Number two, I need the gun for you and our young friend here.
4: Put your hands up, both of you.
0: What's the meaning of this,
3: Put
0: Lewis?
3: Put your hands up. That's better.
0: This is your idea of a joke, Lewis.
3: This isn't a joke, Mr. White. Far from it. You and little Jimmy have stepped into a trap. A trap that has already swallowed your bright reporter, Clark Kent. Now, take a good look at the sky, because it's the last time either of you will see it. All set? Start walking in that direction. Go ahead.
5: Dazed, Jimmy and Mr. White follow Lewis' instructions to the point of a gun, unable to fathom this strange turn of events. What is the answer to it? Why has the Secret Service man suddenly turned on his friend? Don't forget to tune in next time for the thrilling conclusion to this story of espionage on Volcano Island.
6: Don't forget, tune in again for the next thrilling episode with Superman.
7: Look, up in the sky.
1: It's a bird. It's a plane.
6: It's Superman.
8: Superman is a copyrighted feature appearing in Action Comics magazine.
6: Presenting the transcription feature, Superman.
7: Look, up in the sky.
1: It's a bird. It's a plane.
6: It's Superman. Yes, it's Superman, strange visitor from the planet Krypton, who came to Earth with powers and abilities far beyond those of mortal men. Superman, who can leap tall buildings at a single bound, race a speeding bullet to its target, bend steel in his bare hands, and who, disguised as Clark Kent, mild-mannered reporter for a great metropolitan newspaper, fights a never-ending battle for truth and justice.
5: And now to our story. In a daring attempt to round up the espionage gang headed by Dr. Deutsch and extract from Deutsch the details of his so-called master plan, Clark Kent, Editor Perry White, young Jimmy Olsen, and Lewis, the Secret Service man, flew to the gang's headquarters on Volcano Island. Wading ashore from the seaplane on which they had arrived, Kent went on ahead to see whether the coast was clear. The moment he vanished into the darkness, Lewis pointed his revolver at Perry White and Jimmy and forced them to enter one of the many tunnels carved through the solid rock of the extinct volcano. Dazed at this sudden, amazing turn of events, we find them at gunpoint walking through a dimly lit passageway, their footsteps echoing against the damp walls.
2: You weren't a Secret Service man at all, but what's your spy?
3: Shut up.
9: locked up here. Now, when I press this buzzer, the stone door will swing open. There we are. Step inside. I said step inside, Mr. White.
10: Yes. Welcome to Volcano Island, Herr White.
9: Go ahead.
11: Good work, Mark. Excellent work.
9: You have Kent here, Doctor?
11: Hans is waiting for him with 10 men. Come in, Herr White. Are we not old friends?
0: Deutsch, your friends live in sewers and only come out at night. They're called rats.
11: Oh, those are very unkind words, but I forgive you. I will close the door so that we will have more privacy. You had no difficulty, Max?
9: Oh, none at all, Herr Doctor. I would have brought the Lane girl, too, but she's at the naval base,
11: so she's of small importance now. So, this is the boy who has been giving us so much trouble. What is your name?
2: It's none of your business.
11: See, Max, how he mimics his elders? Already he has learned to be insolent. We will fix that, eh?
9: And the boy isn't responsible, Herr Doctor.
11: Responsible or not, he knows too much.
0: He knows enough to despise your kind of human being, Deutsch. That much I can promise you.
11: Go right ahead, Herr White. You have something more to say?
0: Nothing I might say would have any effect on you.
11: It is good that you realize that.
0: All my life, Deutsch, I fought against armed warfare, against the needless killing of men. But if it's the only way the decent, self-respecting part of humanity can get rid of you and your henchmen, I'll carry a gun myself.
11: A very pretty speech, eh, Max? But

0: Quiet, Lois. Oh, it couldn't be. How did it happen? How old that you are. Search every inch of the island. Find him, do you understand? Find him or you suffer.
1: Is something wrong?
0: Kent has escaped.
2: Yowie.
0: Quiet.
1: How did that happen?
0: I can't understand it. Hunt said he overpowered all 10 of my men. It's impossible. They were armed to the teeth.
1: I'll find Kent and bring him here. He won't suspect me.
0: A good idea, Max.
1: All right, call out the search for him.
3: I'll handle it alone.
4: Yes. But first, we must get rid of these two. I will have to put in a cell under armed guard. This time, there will be no escape.
0: Hello, Hunt. Send up two men at once. Call out the search for Kent. Never mind the reason. Do as I say. Call all your men back into the tunnel. How? Clear off, Hunt. What have you a signal bell for? Now, read to the front. Hammer, the coast will be clear for you.
5: As the clanging bell summons Deutsch's men back into the narrow, man-made tunnel that honeycombed the volcano, Clark Kent, having escaped the trap set for him, has returned to the beach where he left Jimmy, Editor White, and Lewis, only to find them gone. Off in the distance, he can hear the bell echoing from the jagged cliffs, but at the moment, his only concern is the whereabouts of his friend.
6: Jimmy? Mr. White, where are you?
7: Oh, sure, this is where I left them. I remember that big boulder. Mr. White?
6: Lewis?
7: They're gone. I wonder if they've waded back to the plane. Kent! What's that? Who's calling me?
8: Kent! Over here! Behind the boulder!
7: Lewis! Wait, Scott, man, what happened? Where's Jimmy and Mr. White?
1: They attacked us, Kent.
7: What?
1: Let us through a tunnel. I broke away in the dark and managed to crawl down here. They took White and the boy into a room at the end of the tunnel.
7: Show me where it is. I'll go in after them.
1: Well, we'll both go, Kent. I managed to hold onto my gun. We may need it. The tunnel's up this way.
7: All right. You can't get over the feeling that Deutsch was tipped off that we were flying to the island.
1: How could he have been? Only four of us knew. Now, here's the mouth of the tunnel. I'd better lead the way.
7: All right. Are you sure this is the right tunnel, Lewis?
1: Of course I'm sure.
7: You told me you broke away in the dark. This tunnel is illuminated.
1: They might hear us. Now, here. Stand back a little. I'll press the button that opens this stone door.
7: Good work.
1: All right, Kent. Step inside. And don't try anything. I've got the gun to your back.
7: I suspected something like this, Lewis.
1: Nobody's interested in what you suspected. Get inside.
7: Okay.
9: Greetings, Kent.
1: Close the door, Doctor.
9: Yes. Oh, Herr Kent, again we meet. It is my pleasure, my extreme pleasure.
7: Deutsch, I'm not going to fool with you this time. You've gone a little too far. What have you done with Mr. White and Jimmy Olsen?
1: White and the boy are safe, Kent. Believe me.
7: I wouldn't believe a word that passed your lips, Lewis. Well, Deutsch, where are they?
9: You see this lever, Herr Kent? The moment I pull it, the cell block in which your two friends are being held will flood with water from the sea, and they will drown like rats. Is that what you wish to know?
1: You'll do it, Kent. Be careful.
7: All right. You've saved your skin with another of your murderous devices, but only temporarily.
9: That will be for me to decide. You remember, Kent, I told you when we first met that nothing would be allowed to stand in the way of my master plan.
1: Is the plan ready, Herr Doctor?
9: Yes. We have enough radium. It is now being packed in capsules.
1: What will be done with the capsules?
9: I see no harm in telling you now, Max. You see this instrument on my desk? It resembles a miniature cannon, eh? Hidden in the lead barrel is a capsule containing 1/10 of a grain of radium. 1/10 of a grain, mind you. Smaller than the head of a pin. Yet powerful enough to melt this whole island into the sea.
1: But how, Herr Doctor?
9: I will tell you how, Max. Radium, like all substances, is made up of atoms. In steel, they give it strength. In wood, the ability to float. But in radium, Max, they give it power. The power to destroy.
1: But how can that power be used?
9: Watch, Max. And you, Herr Kent. I point to this cannon at the glass pitcher across the room. Turn the switch. Wunderbar. The pitcher explodes into a million fragments. You have seen enough to convince you that here is the greatest weapon man has created. Within 48 hours, one of my little cannons containing not 1/10 of a grain of radium, but 2 full ounces, will be floating down on the city of London, destroying everything in its path.
7: That's what you think, Deutsch.
9: Stand back, Kent, or I pull the lever. Stand back.
7: Not a chance. You're at the end of your rope.
9: Shoot him, Max. Shoot him, I say.
7: Don't touch that lever, Deutsch.
9: I will.
7: I warned you, Deutsch. Now you'll suffer for it.
9: Yes.

0: Pull that lever back before the cell block is flooded.
1: Won't come back. It's jammed. Where's the cell block? Tell me quickly.
0: In the tunnel beneath this one. There's a ladder, but you're too late, Kent. The water's pouring in.
1: Press the button that opens that door. Hurry.
0: Okay. It's suicide, Kent. Don't do it.
1: Might be suicide for you, Lewis.
2: Not for Superman. Ah, this must be the ladder. Yeah, I can hear the water rushing through the tunnel. I hope I'm not too late. Oh, it's coming through here like a mill race. Most of the cells are flooded. I can't possibly tell which one they're in. What's that? Someone calling for help. Up this way. Good thing it's dark down here. Oh, I'd better use Kent's voice.
1: Where are you, Mr. White?
3: Over here. Over here.
1: Hold on, I'm coming.
3: Filling up.
1: Don't worry. I get these iron bars out of the way. Now, where's Jimmy?
4: I've got him. He stuck his head when the first rush of water came through.
1: All right, hold on to me. Now, we've got to swim for it. The water's over our head.
4: We'll never make it. Never.
1: We'll make it. Come on.
5: Well, you naval men are the last people I ever expected to see in Deutsche's headquarters here on Volcano Island, Lieutenant. How did you get here?
6: Mr. Kent, the island is ringed with destroyers and Coast Guard cutters in charge of your friend, Commander Lee. We've rounded up all of Deutsch's gang, including the mastermind himself, who's aboard the commander's own destroyer.
5: But how did you know about the island? Who tipped you off?
6: Oh, Commander Leeds has known about it for some time.
5: What?
6: Mr. Lewis made all arrangements for the final stroke.
5: Lewis? He's one of Deutsch's men.
7: He's a dirty spy.
8: He brought us here at the point of a gun, Lieutenant.
6: Well, maybe you'd better answer these accusations yourself, Mr. Lewis.
9: Gladly, Lieutenant. Kent, I'm sorry I had to mislead you, but it was the only way I could assure Deutsch I was working for him. I was the boss you were trying to locate. You see, Kent, I had to do it that way in order to be on the inside and learn the details of Deutsch's master plan.
5: And Commander Leeds knew all about this, Lieutenant?
6: Yes, he knew Lewis was posing as one of Deutsch's men, Kent, but that information couldn't be revealed to anyone. However, it's all over now, so let's get aboard ship where Commander Leeds can thank you personally for everything you've done. Your country is proud of you, Mr. Kent.
8: And so am I, Kent. How you ever managed to get Jimmy and myself out of that flooded cell will always be a mystery to me. Superman couldn't have done better.
10: And so another Superman adventure ends with Dr. Deutsch's espionage ring completely broken. But even as Mr. White, Jimmy, and Kent are returning to the mainland on a government destroyer, a new adventure is brewing. An adventure that will take Clark Kent deep into the snowbound forest of the North Country. So be with us again next time to begin the story of Superman and the White Plague. A story of mystery in the frozen North.
8: Don't forget, tune in again for the next thrilling episode with Superman.
11: Look, up in the sky!
1: It's a bird.
12: It's a plane.
1: It's Superman!
8: Superman is a copyrighted feature appearing in Action Comics magazine.
13: 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Tonight's title was Dr. Deutsch and the Radium Mine Parts 7 through 12 Conclusion. 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This is your hostess, Kendra, saying thanks for listening. 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

0: Good evening, this is your hostess, Zoe. Welcome to Audio Theater for Saturday, May 23rd, 2026. 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Tonight's title is as follows. Metropolis Football Team Poisoned. This set of shows aired on the evenings of September 1st, 3, 5, 8, 10, 12, 15, and 17, 1941. Now, sit back and relax, as Adventures of Superman brings you tonight's feature. Enjoy this featured presentation.
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2: Look! Up in the sky!
3: It's a bird! It's a plane!
1: It's Superman! Yes, it's Superman, strange visitor from the planet Krypton, who came to Earth with powers and abilities far beyond those of mortal men. Superman, who can leap tall buildings at a single bound, race a speeding bullet to its target, bend steel in his bare hands, and who, disguised as Clark Kent, mild-mannered reporter for a great metropolitan newspaper, fights a never-ending battle for truth and justice.
4: And now to our story. It begins today in the editorial room of the Daily Planet. Clark Kent is putting the finishing touches on a last-minute news release when Lois Lane saunters up to his desk.
5: How do you spell industrious?
6: Huh? Industrious? Oh, I get it. All right, no, I'm not industrious. I'm just knocking this thing out so I can get over to the football game. Incidentally, how about joining me?
5: Are you kidding?
6: No, not at all.
5: When I go to a game, Mr. Kent, I like to be escorted by someone who knows football. I don't want to spend the afternoon explaining it to you.
6: Oh, I think I know enough to get by. At least the sports editor believes I do. He just asked me to cover the game.
5: You cover a football game?
6: Sure.
5: I bet you don't even know the difference between a T formation and a double wingback.
6: Well, now, maybe I'll surprise you. Come along and see.
5: Now, don't tell me you once played football yourself.
6: No, but, well,
5: I didn't think so. It's a little too rough, isn't it?
6: Now, look, do you want to go to the game or don't you?
5: Which game is it?
6: Metropolis University against State College. Metropolis won't have any trouble winning. They're all set for an undefeated season, but it should be a good game to watch anyway. Just to see the terrific Metropolis backfield roll up a big score.
5: Are you trying to tell me State's a pushover?
6: Well, of course. Everyone knows State hasn't a chance.
5: Oh, is that so?
6: Sure.
5: Well, when I went to State College, our team was famous for scoring upsets, and I have a hunch they'll do it today.
6: Well, maybe. But make up your mind. I don't want to be late. Are you coming?
5: Okay, I'll come. But wait just a second. I want to get something out of my desk. Here. This is for you.
6: Huh? What is it?
5: A brand new football rule book. You'll need it. Remember, I'm not going to tell you what the game's all about.

0: open space. There, did you see that, Mr. Expert? Right through the middle of the Metropolis line for 15 yards. This is the upset I told you about.
1: It's no upset yet, Lois. Metropolis is still 2 touchdowns ahead.
0: Yeah, but they did all their scoring in the first 3 quarters. And now State's really going to town. We've got Metropolis on the run.
1: Well, it won't do State much good. Only 5 minutes left to play.
0: There goes Parker. Right through the middle of the line again. He's in the clear. He's going over. He is over. It's a touchdown. And that makes it 20-13. Here comes the try for the extra point. They made it. 20-14. One more touchdown and State has this game sewed up.
1: Yeah, I don't quite understand it, Lois. Funny.
0: What's funny?
1: Well, the Metropolis team seems to be going to pieces.
0: And how? State's just too good for them.
1: Oh, no, it isn't that. All four backfield men could have stopped that last line plunge easily. Why, they tackle as if they weren't half trying.
0: Here comes the kickoff. Come on, State!
1: No, Metropolis is receiving. State won't have enough time to get the ball again and score.
0: There's the kick.
1: Oh, the Metropolis fullback dropped the ball. Fall on it! Fall on it! Oh, what's the matter with him? Why doesn't someone try to get that ball? Get it!
0: State recovered! State recovered! It's State's ball! On the 20-yard line, here we go!
1: Something's wrong. What's happened to Metropolis?
0: Here's the play. Right through tackle. Look at him bowl those Metropolis men over.
1: He's not bowling them over. They're just not putting up any opposition. Look at Harris, the captain. He's staggering. He's down.
0: Can't take it, that's all. State hit too hard.
1: Oh, there wasn't a man near him on that play. Look, they're carrying him off the field. Uh-oh. Mike Taylor, the Metropolis coach, just left the bench. Something's wrong.
0: There's a whistle, Clark. Sit down.
1: Oh, sir, I'm going down to the dressing room. I'll see you back at the office.
0: Wait a minute. Come back. Clark!
1: Oh, this must be the dressing room door. There's Taylor pacing up and down. I was right. Something is up. Hello, Coach.
2: Oh, hello, Kent.
1: What's the trouble, Coach?
2: Oh, yeah. What do you mean?
1: Now, you know what I mean. What happened to Bob Harris?
2: Why, nothing.
1: Now, wait a minute. Look, I'm a newspaper reporter, but I've known you a long time. Harris collapsed on the field without being touched.
2: Why, someone put them during a play.
1: You mean State's playing dirty football?
2: No, of course not. Now, don't go saying anything like that in the planet. It's not true.
1: Well, then what is the truth? You've got a team out there on the field that's going to pieces. It's cracking up. Well, they tackle like a bunch of high school freshmen. They fumble, they fail to recover, they mess up plays. What's happening?
2: I wish I knew.
1: Oh, well, there is something wrong, huh?
2: Yes, Kent, there's something wrong. Something seriously wrong.
1: You don't know what it is?
2: I haven't the faintest idea. Those boys of mine went out there in the pink of condition. They were keyed up to a beautiful pitch, ready to rip through State like a tornado.
1: Well, they did for the first 3 quarters.
2: Yes, I know. And something went wrong. They all seemed listless. Harris never fumbled a kickoff in all the 4 years he's been on the team. The day the ball slipped through his hand as though his fingers were greased. And a few seconds later, he collapsed.
1: Where is he now?
2: In the infirmary. Dr. Stone of the medical school is examining him.
1: What's that?
2: Either State scored again or...
1: Well, you squeezed that one out, Coach.
2: Yes, but it's small comfort. Come into my office, Kent. I don't want the boys to see me when they troop in. Sit down.
1: Thanks.
2: I should have known you'd be the first person to suspect something.
1: Well, I couldn't very well help it. After all, 11 men don't all fold up the way that bunch did.
2: 11? You mean 30. Every substitute on the squad seemed to be washed out. I couldn't believe my eyes.
1: Have they been breaking training?
2: Not a chance.
1: Could it be some sort of an epidemic? Maybe the flu?
2: I don't think so. We'll know better once Dr. Stone gets through examining Bob Harris. But it couldn't be anything like that. Why, during scrimmage this morning, I had all I could do to hold them back. But I felt sorry for the State line. Never in all my 20 years of coaching have I seen a team so primed for a game. And then to have them fold like a house of cards. Come in. Oh, it's you, Dr. Stone. Come in. This is Clark Kent of the Daily Planet newspaper. Dr. Elihu Stone, assistant to the dean of the medical school.
1: How do you do, Doctor?
3: How do you do, Mr. Kent?
2: Well, Dr. Stone?
3: I can find nothing wrong with the young man, Mr. Taylor. He seems to be in perfect health.
2: But how do you account for his sudden collapse?
3: Probably nervous exhaustion.
2: That doesn't sound likely, not with Bob Harris. He's played 60 minutes at a time without drawing a hard breath.
3: Well, I examined him as completely as I could under the circumstances. In fact, I took the precaution of securing a sample of his blood for microscopic examination. I have it right here in a vial.
2: And you say he's in perfect health? Nothing wrong?
3: Absolutely nothing. Heart action strong and regular. Pulse good, respiration perfect. Marvelous specimen of manhood.
2: Well, maybe I'm crazy.
3: Why do you say that?
2: Because Harris wasn't the only one affected. Every man on the team seemed to droop.
1: If you'll pardon me, Doctor, I was wondering whether it mightn't be some sort of food poisoning.
3: I found no indication of that in my examination of Mr. Harris. Well, I must go up to the laboratory now and examine this blood specimen. Is there anything else I can do for you, Mr. Taylor? Please don't hesitate to call on me. Well, I was delighted to have met you, Mr. Kent.
1: Thank you.
3: Goodbye.
1: Goodbye.
2: Oh, Dr. Stone,
3: yes?
2: What sort of care should Harris get?
3: Oh, he's quite all right now. Up on his feet. He's taking a shower, I believe.
1: He is?
3: Oh, yes.
2: Well, I'm glad to hear that. Thanks a lot, Doctor.
3: Yes, you're quite welcome. Goodbye.
1: Goodbye, sir.
2: Well, that's a relief.
1: Relief?
2: And how? I was imagining all sorts of things. Well, it's good to know there's nothing wrong.
1: I wonder.
2: What do you mean?
1: I'd suggest that you talk with Bob Harris. Ask him what happened before he collapsed.
2: Oh, look, and don't get me biting my nails all over again. Stone said there was nothing wrong with Harris, and that's enough for me.
1: Now, just think about it a minute. Harris wasn't the only one affected. He happened to keel over, but every man on the team seemed to be hit by this strange malady.
2: Oh, Walt, take it easy. What do you mean, strange malady? Don't make it worse than it is.
1: I'm not trying to make it anything.
2: Well, let's drop it, then.
1: Well, I don't think it should be dropped.
2: Now, look, Ken, I'm running this team.
1: I know, Coach, but you have...
2: Yes?
4: Bob Harris, Coach. Can I see you for a minute?
1: Here's your chance.
2: Yes. Come in.
4: Well, I'm sorry to bust in this
2: That's
4: way,
2: all right. That's all right. Close the door. You know Clark Kent of the Daily Planet?
1: Sure. Hello, Bob.
4: Oh, hello, Mr. Kent.
2: How do you feel, Harris?
4: Well, pretty good now. I wanted to tell you, I didn't mean to poop out. Something hit me, like a ton of bricks.
2: Well, how did it happen?
4: Gosh, I don't know. At the beginning of the fourth quarter, my legs got heavy. And then my head began to swim. Next thing I knew, there was a play through left guard, and I couldn't get to it. It just dropped.
2: Well, don't worry about it. We won the game. That's what counts.
4: Yeah, I know, Coach, but I was talking to the rest of the boys. Hit them, too, and they're worried. Some of them are even scared.
2: What?
4: Sure. Bud Regan's nervous as a cat. Tiny Warren's all set to hand in his suit. He says he's through.
2: Now, wait a minute, Harris. Wait a minute. This can't go on. You go back and tell the boys there'll be a meeting in the gymnasium in an hour. I want every one of them present.
4: Okay. Glad to have seen you, Mr. Kent.
1: Righto, Bob. Well?
2: I guess you were right. Something's got to be done about it fast. Too much depends on the Metropolis team going through the season undefeated. Entirely too much.
1: What are you driving at?
2: Kent, we're not just playing football to win this year. We're not playing to put half the squad on the All-American or get a bid to the Rose Bowl. We're playing for the lives of thousands of kids. We're fighting against death, and we've got to win. We've got to win.
5: What does Coach Taylor mean? How is the Metropolis team playing for the lives of thousands of children? Is there something behind the sudden collapse of one of the best football squads in the country? It looks like mystery and adventure ahead in this thrilling football story, so follow each episode with Superman.
6: Don't forget, tune in again for the next thrilling episode with Superman.
0: Look, up in the sky.
7: A bird. It's a plane.
6: It's Superman. Superman is a copyrighted feature appearing in Action Comics magazine. Presenting the transcription feature, Superman.
0: Look, up in the sky.
7: It's a bird. It's a plane.
6: It's Superman. Yes, it's Superman, strange visitor from the planet Krypton, who came to Earth with powers and abilities far beyond those of mortal men. Superman, who can leap tall buildings of a single bound, race a speeding bullet to its target, bend steel in his bare hands, and who, disguised as Clark Kent, mild-mannered reporter for a great metropolitan newspaper, fights a never-ending battle for truth and justice.
5: And now to our story. Assigned to cover the Metropolis University State College football game, Clark Kent ran into a puzzling mystery. For some unknown reason, the Metropolis team, leading by 2 touchdowns, went to pieces in the last quarter. When Bob Harris, captain and fullback of the team, collapsed on the field, Kent hurried to the dressing room to question the coach, Spike Taylor. At first, Taylor denied anything was wrong, but finally admitted that every man on the team seemed groggy during the last 10 minutes of play. However, a thorough examination of Harris, the captain, revealed nothing in the way of injury or illness, and Coach Taylor was inclined to dismiss the incident when he learned that two of his first-string players were talking of quitting the team. As our story continues today, Kent and Taylor are alone in the latter's dressing room office. Listen.
2: You don't understand, Kent. The Metropolis team isn't just playing to win this year. It's playing for stakes that may mean life or death for thousands of helpless kids.
4: Well, frankly, I don't understand, Coach.
2: Well, by some miracle, we pulled the game of state out of the fire today. That leaves us only one more opponent. Southwest College. The toughest, smartest team in the country.
4: You play them next Saturday.
2: That's right. And if we knock them over, we'll be invited to play in the Rose Bowl.
4: Oh, I still don't follow you, Coach. You say you're not playing to win, and yet all you're worried about is winning to get into the Rose Bowl.
2: I mean, it's not the boys on the team, or myself, or even the university. It's those thousands of kids.
4: Now, wait a minute. Who are the thousands of kids you're talking about, and what's this business about life or death?
2: I can't explain it to you properly, Kent, so there's no sense trying. Come on, I'm going up to the laboratory to see Professor Nelson. He's head of the medical school. He'll tell you what I mean. Wait. There's one promise I want, Kent.
4: Well, what is it?
2: You've got to promise you won't print this story until after the Southwest game next Saturday.
4: Well, that's a strange request.
2: I know, but it's important that nothing leaks out. For the team's morale and for other reasons.
4: Okay, I promise.
2: I know you would. Let's go. This is the new medical college. It was just completed early this year. One of the finest in the country. Here's the research laboratory. I hope Professor Nelson's in.
4: Boy, did you say laboratory? This place smells and looks like a zoo.
2: Yes, it does. Oh, there's Professor Nelson, a tall man with a white goatee. Professor.
3: Oh, hello, Mr. Taylor.
2: Professor Nelson, this is Clark Kent of the Daily Planet.
3: How do you do, Mr. Kent?
4: How do you do, Professor? I'm very happy to meet you.
3: Keep quiet, you little devil. This last batch of monks chattered like magpies.
4: I was wondering what you did with cages full of monkeys, Professor.
3: They're rhesus monkeys, Mr. Kent, and we use them for experimental purposes.
4: Oh? Uh-huh.
3: One of these days, a little white-faced rhesus monkey is going to be responsible for ridding humanity of its most horrible children's disease.
4: You mean infantile paralysis?
3: Yes, infantile paralysis.
2: Now you see what I meant when I said thousands of lives depend on the team. When I called it a matter of life or death.
4: Well, I'm beginning to, but it's still not entirely clear.
2: It will be when Professor Nelson finishes. I'm sorry I interrupted.
3: It's quite all right. You see, Mr. Kent, monkeys are a lot like human beings. They have similar nervous systems and suffer a great many of the ailments we suffer. They can contract infantile paralysis.
4: Uh-huh.
3: That's why we use them for experimental purposes. In the hope that by studying their reaction to paralysis, we can be the means of saving human life and limb.
4: So what has all this to do with the Metropolis football team, Coach?
2: Professor Nelson will tell you.
3: Gladly. It takes a great deal of money to maintain a scientific laboratory such as this is, Mr. Kent.
4: Yes?
3: Right now, we need more microscopes, more centrifuges, more equipment of every kind. We could use a larger staff of research workers. Oh, yes. And more monkeys. They cost money, too.
4: Well, I still don't see the connection between all this and the football team. It seems a little far-fetched.
2: Not at all, Kent. Wait.
3: I was just about to explain the connection, Mr. Kent. Last year, David Leslie Richards, the millionaire gold mine owner, passed away.
4: Oh, yes, I remember. He left some money to the university, didn't he?
3: Yes, quite a lot. Mr. Richards was a graduate of Metropolis, and his will bequeathed the university $3 million to be used specifically in building up a completely equipped medical research laboratory.
4: Well, that $3 million should have taken care of everything.
2: It will, Kent. If we can get it.
4: What do you mean, get it? It was left to the university, wasn't it?
3: Only if we earned it, Mr. Kent.
4: What?
3: The bequest provided that the university must, through its own efforts, raise $500,000 in order to receive the $3 million legacy. And it must be raised within the year.
4: Oh, so that's where the football team comes in.
2: Exactly. We've gotten alumni donations of $300,000, which leaves $200,000 to raise by the end of next month. Our final game with Southwest should draw 50,000 people. And if we beat them, we'll be invited to the Rose Bowl for a postseason game. 80,000 people at the bowl, and we're over the top.
1: Oh, that explains everything, Coach. Now I know what you meant when you said an undefeated football team is a matter of life and death.
2: Yes, and now you know why the team's collapse this afternoon frightened me out of 10 years' growth.
1: Sure.
3: I wouldn't worry too much about that, Mr. Taylor. Your boys were probably overstrung on edge. I'm certain they'll be all right.
1: Well, they seem fine now, Professor. Few of them are frightened by what happened on the field.
2: Dr. Stone took a sample of Bob Harris' blood for analysis. He was the youngster who collapsed during play.
3: Stone must be inside working on it now.
1: Hey, what's that?
3: Oh, Hercules. He's probably hungry or thirsty. Would you like to see him?
2: I'm sure, Kentwood.
3: Come on. He's just around this bend in the room.
1: What? Great Scott, a caged gorilla.
3: What's the trouble, Hercules? Want some water? Okay. We'll pour some into your pan.
2: Oh, look at him laughing up.
3: Now we'll curl up and go to sleep. He's really quite docile as long as we give him enough to eat and drink.
2: I still hate to meet him in a dark alley.
3: Well, I imagine that would be a little unpleasant. Hercules is strong enough to tear a man to pieces. Oh, here comes Dr. Stone. He probably has a report for you, Mr. Taylor. Find anything, Doctor?
8: No, not a solitary thing. Both white and red count are normal.
3: Yes, just as I suspected.
2: Well, I must say that's good news.
1: I wonder.
8: What do you mean, Mr. Kent?
1: Well, I can't quite believe the boys on that football team reacted naturally today. Oh, granted they were on edge and maybe a little too finely drawn, but that loginess hit every one of them without exception.
8: Well, medical science is fairly accurate, Mr. Kent.
2: No, but if we can find no indication of disease, wouldn't it be fair to assume that fatigue was responsible for what happened?
1: They couldn't all have been fatigued. You know, it just occurred to me, Professor Nelson. What happens to that $3 million bequest if the university fails to raise its quota of $500,000?
3: The money reverts to other beneficiaries.
1: Oh, who are they?
3: I don't know, Mr. Kent, but I hardly think that has any bearing on the case. At the moment, our primary interest is to determine whether the young men on the football team require medical attention.
2: I told you how important the team is in the scheme of things.
1: Yes, yes, I know, but I was just wondering.
2: Wondering what?
1: Who was Mr. Richard's lawyer? Who handled his will?
3: Mr. John Quincy of the firm of Quincy, Caldwell & Scott. But really, Mr. Kent, I don't quite understand.
1: Well, I may be barking up the wrong tree, but they say if you bark up enough trees, you're bound to find the right one. Oh, is it really 4:30? I'm afraid I'll have to leave. Well, thanks for everything. I hope I see you all again. Goodbye.
2: Wait a minute, Kent. I'll go along with you.
1: All right.
2: Goodbye, Professor Nelson. Dr. Stone.
3: Goodbye.
2: Goodbye.
1: Listen to those monkeys chatter.
5: Leaving the university, Clark Kent hurries to the law offices of Quincy, Caldwell, and Scott, and despite the lateness of the hour, gains admittance to the private walnut-paneled office of John Quincy, elderly senior member of the firm. Facing him across a massive desk, Kent makes known his mission.
1: And inasmuch as you were Mr. Richard's legal advisor, I thought you might be able to help me determine who will benefit under the terms of his will in the event the university fails to raise the money required.
9: Why do you want to know?
1: Well, at the moment, Mr. Quincy, I'm just curious.
9: The will of the late Mr. Richard is not an object of idle curiosity.
1: Well, my curiosity isn't exactly idle. A lot may depend on my knowing who stands to benefit if the money doesn't go to the university.
9: I'm afraid I shall have to require much more of an explanation.
1: But I can't give it to you now. You can trust me.
9: It isn't a matter of trust. The will has not yet been filed with the probate court. Only four people have knowledge of what disposition will be made of the $3 million bequest in case the university fails to earn it. The three beneficiaries and myself.
1: Oh, so there are three beneficiaries.
9: I merely picked an odd number.
1: Oh, no, you didn't. It slipped out. Three beneficiaries.
9: Young men, I must ask you to leave at once.
1: Now, don't get excited, Mr. Quincy.
9: Will you leave, or do you wish me to summon the police?
1: Just a moment. I have one more thing to say.
9: Then say it quickly before I lose patience.
1: You think I'm just a nosy reporter looking for a sensational story. Well, I'm not, Mr. Quincy. I've just been given a lesson in self-sacrifice, a lesson in devotion to the cause of humanity, a lesson that every man, woman, and child in the world should learn.
9: What is this nonsense?
1: Oh, it isn't nonsense. I just heard a man talk about saving the lives of youngsters, and his eyes lit up as though that were the only worthwhile thing in his life. I just heard a tough football coach choke up when he spoke of thousands of kids who needed medical help.
9: What are you talking about?
1: This is what I'm talking about. Metropolis University needs the $3 million Mr. Richards bequeathed in his will. The university needs it to fight the cruelest disease in the annals of medicine. The disease that strikes at helpless youngsters and cuts them down without giving them a chance. You know what I'm talking about. Infantile paralysis.
9: This is all very irrelevant.
1: Oh, no, it isn't. The way it looks now, the university may never get that much-needed money.
9: What makes you say that?
1: Because it's my feeling that one of the three beneficiaries is trying to keep the university from earning the $3 million.
5: Can Clark Kent be right? Is it possible that the sudden collapse of the Metropolis football team was something that had been planned? If Kent is on the right track, what can be done to protect the players for the last and most important game of the season, only a week away? There's going to be excitement both on the field and behind the scenes, so follow the story with Superman.
6: Don't forget, tune in again for the next thrilling episode with Superman.
0: Look, up in the sky.
4: It's a bird. It's a plane.
6: It's Superman. Superman is a copyrighted feature appearing in Action Comics magazine. Presenting the transcription feature, Superman.
0: Look, up in the sky.
4: It's a bird. It's a plane.
6: It's Superman. Yes, it's Superman, strange visitor from the planet Krypton, who came to Earth with powers and abilities far beyond those of mortal men. Superman, who can leap tall buildings at a single bound, race a speeding bullet to its target, bend steel in his bare hands, and who, disguised as Clark Kent, mild-mannered reporter for a great metropolitan newspaper, fights a never-ending battle for truth and justice.
5: And now to our story. As you remember, Clark Kent became involved in what seemed to him to be a strange mystery that deserved investigation. It concerned the Metropolis University football team's sudden collapse in the fourth quarter of its game with State College. Fortunately, Metropolis won, but Kent suspects some human agency was responsible for what happened. He's followed up a few leads, and at the moment is back at the Daily Planet editorial office discussing the matter with his editor, Perry White. Listen.
10: All I know is that you were assigned to cover a football game. You sent Lois Lane back with your notes. As a result, someone else had to write the story. I think it's about time you learned to stay with an assignment once it's given you. Now, you're a reporter,
4: I know. I'm a reporter, not a detective.
10: Exactly.
4: Now, look, Mr. White, I've never let you down, have I?
10: Well, what's that got to do with it?
4: Well, simply this. There's a story behind that football game. A story much more important than the game itself. A story big enough to warrant headlines and a page one spread.
10: Well, that's different. Why didn't you say so in the first place?
4: Well, you didn't give me a chance. However, it isn't ready to break yet.
10: Oh, I see. Another of your wild dreams, eh? As a matter of fact, Lois did mention that you were off on a wild goose chase again. She said you didn't even wait to see the end of the game. But you dashed off 5 minutes before the final whistle blew.
4: Well, she's right. This is what happened. The Metropolis team went to pieces in the last quarter. Bob Harris, the captain, fainted on the field. And the rest of the men were staggering around like a bunch of dazed high school freshmen. Well, it didn't seem natural, so I had a talk with Spike Taylor, the coach.
10: Yes?
4: And Taylor was worried. Couldn't understand what had happened to his team. Every man on the squad was groggy.
10: State College probably gave him a fight.
4: No, it wasn't that. The men were dazed more than tired. Harris described it fairly well. He said his legs went weak and his head began to swim.
10: Did a doctor examine him?
4: Yeah, sure. Dr. Stone of the medical school. He even made a blood test. Nothing showed up.
10: Well, there's your answer.
4: I'm afraid not, Mr. White. There's more to it than appears on the surface. Briefly, this is the story. The Metropolis team has one more game to play with Southwest University. Now, if they win, they'll be undefeated and get an invitation to play at the Rose Bowl.
10: Yes, I know. I read the papers, Kent. You're not telling me anything new.
4: Well, I will in a moment. Metropolis must win because a lot depends on it.
10: Like Taylor's coaching job?
4: Oh, no. Something more important. The lives of thousands of youngsters.
10: Huh? What are you talking about?
4: Well, you see, a man named Richards, an alumnus of the university, died last year and left the medical research laboratory $3 million, provided the university could raise $500,000 on its own hook. Now, the research laboratory needs that money badly to carry on its infantile paralysis work, trying to find a cause and cure.
10: Yes. Go on. Get to the point.
4: I am. They've raised $300,000 so far, and if the team wins its final game and goes to the Rose Bowl, the university's share of the gate receipts will give them the money they need to get the legacy.
10: Well, that's a nice human interest story, but it's not page one by any manner of means.
4: Oh, the page one story is yet to come. You see, despite the fact that Dr. Stone found nothing wrong with Bob Harris, I didn't like the look of things. So I had a talk with Professor Nelson, dean of the medical school.
11: I learned from him that if the university failed to raise the $500,000 by next month, the $3 million legacy went to someone else.
10: Who?
11: That's what I wanted to know. So I checked with John Quincy, the lawyer who handled the will. But he refused to give me any information. But he did let slip that three people would benefit if the university didn't get the legacy. Now, do you see the possibility of a page one story?
10: Yes. It's pretty far-fetched. You think that one of the three people is trying to keep the university from getting the $3 million.
11: Uh-huh. By putting the football team out of commission.
10: Yeah, that's Frank Merrill's stuff, Kent. Doesn't happen in real life. Who are the three possible heirs?
11: That's what I don't know. The will hasn't been filed with the court yet. But Quincy, the lawyer, knows. Somehow, I've got to get him to cooperate.
12: Frankly, I think you're wasting your time. I thought you really had something, but all you've got are...
13: Ken, important message for you.
10: What do you mean by breaking in here like a cyclone? I thought I told you last week...
13: Sorry, Mr. White, but the boy who delivered it said it was urgent.
10: I don't care what it is. Get out.
13: Okay.
11: Well, let me have the message, Jimmy.
13: Oh, I'm sorry. Here.
11: Thanks.
10: Get out, I said.
13: I'm going, Mr. White.
11: Hey, you scare the daylights out of that poor kid.
10: Well, the next time I'll whip the daylights out of him. This is supposed to be a private office, not a three-ring circus. By rights, I should fire that young whippersnapper. He's entirely too fresh.
11: Oh, Jimmy's not fresh. He's just eager. Anyway, you won't fire him, so why talk about it? Your bark is much worse than your bite.
10: Oh, is that so?
11: Yes, that's so.
10: Well, why don't you read that message if it's so all fire important?
11: I will.
10: My bark is worse than my bite. What we need around here is more discipline.
11: Great, Scott.
10: What's the matter?
11: A moment ago, Mr. White, you said you thought I was wasting my time on this football team story. All right, look at this.
10: Clark Kent, Daily Planet. This is a little friendly advice. Keep your nose out of other people's business or you won't be using it to breathe with very long.
11: Mm-hmm. That's not a threat. I never read one.
10: Not signed. Who delivered it?
11: I think Jimmy mentioned a messenger boy. We'll ask him.
10: Jimmy! Oh, Jim!
13: Okay, I know. I was expecting.
11: Come in a minute, Jim. What were you expecting?
13: This. You don't have to tell me. I know. I'm fired.
11: Oh, don't be silly.
10: You should be fired, you young... what's the use?
11: Ah, this had nothing to do with being fired, Jimmy. What you want to know is who delivered this message to me.
13: Why, just a boy.
11: A messenger boy?
13: No, just a boy like me.
10: Nobody could be quite like you.
11: Would you recognize the boy if you saw him again?
13: Gosh, I don't know. I didn't pay much attention to him.
10: Of course not.
13: Is something wrong, Mr. Kent? Did I make a mistake?
11: No, Jimmy. No. We just thought the letter had been delivered by a uniformed messenger. I think I'll take a run over to the university and see Dr. Nelson. I better call him first.
10: Use my phone.
11: Okay. Get me the medical research laboratory at Metropolis University. That's right. Thank you. She'll call me when she gets there.
10: Well, what are you hanging around for?
13: Who, me?
10: No, my grandmother.
13: Oh, okay. Can I stay?
10: What do you think this is? A railroad station waiting room?
11: Jimmy's not in the way, Mr. White. Let him stay.
10: Now, look here, Kent.
11: Shh, wait. Hello. Is this Professor Nelson? Oh, Dr. Stone. Is Professor Nelson there? This is Clark Kent. I see. Wait just a minute, will you please? Quiet, please, Mr. White. Hello. Yes, well, when he comes back, will you please tell him I'm on my way over to the university? Yes, something very important has come up. I'll be there in 10 minutes. Thank you. Nelson stepped out for a moment, but he'll be back by the time I get there.
10: Hey, wait a minute. What are you rushing over to see Nelson for?
11: Well, perhaps he can use some influence with that lawyer Quincy to get us the names of the three beneficiaries. I'll be back as soon as I can. You want to come along, Jimmy?
13: Boy, in how?
10: Just a minute, Kent. He was hired to run copy.
11: Okay,
10: not to run
11: Jim,
10: room.
11: Let's go.
13: Right with you.
10: I'll see here. Kent, come back here. Come back here, I said. Kent, come back here, I said.
13: Mr. White's going to be mad as a wet hen. He didn't want you to take me.
11: Oh, don't you worry, Jimmy. He'll forget all about it before we get back.
13: Well, what are you going to do at the university? Watch the team practice?
11: No, we're going up to the research laboratory to see Professor Nelson. You like the monkeys and the gorilla.
13: Monkeys and a gorilla?
11: Uh-huh. Dozens of little white-faced rhesus monkeys and a huge 400-pound gorilla.
1: They call him Hercules.
13: Gosh, he doesn't walk around free, does he?
1: Well, hardly. He's locked in a cage.
13: Well, what's he doing in the laboratory?
1: Well, I suppose Professor Nelson and Dr. Stone experiment on him. You know, monkeys and gorillas are a lot like human beings.
13: Yeah, I know. I saw a couple of gorillas in the movies. They danced and played the piano and smoked cigars.
1: They were probably apes or chimpanzees. Gorillas are a little too vicious to train. There's a big one in the circus that comes to Metropolis every year.
13: Oh, that's right, Gargantua. Is Hercules as big as Gargantua?
1: Oh, not quite. He's big enough. We'll see. Well, here we are. Guess I can park here. All right, Jim, come on.
13: Okay. Which way, Mr. Kent?
1: That's the medical building over there, that old brick structure.
13: Do they keep the monkeys in cages, too?
1: Mm-hmm. Small wire cages.
13: I'll bet they're cute.
1: Yes, but noisy. Chatter all the time. Hey, watch your step here, Jimmy. The laboratory is down in the basement. I think this is the door.
13: It sure is. Listen to those monkeys. Where's Hercules, the gorilla?
1: He's in a cage around that bend in the room, Jim. Doesn't seem to be anybody here. Professor Nelson?
13: Maybe he's out to dinner.
1: No, Dr. Stone said he was coming right back. I told him I'd be over in 10 minutes.
13: Can I see the gorilla, Mr. Kent?
1: Sure, of course you can. He's right around that bend.
13: Oh, I know, but if you'd come too, I...
1: There's nothing to be afraid of, Jimmy. He's in a cage.
13: Okay.
1: Professor Nelson? Dr. Stone? That's funny. No soul here. I wonder whether they got...
14: Help! Help!
1: Jimmy! What's the matter?
14: Help! Help!
1: Jimmy! Jimmy!
5: Well, something serious has happened around the bend in the laboratory room. Did Jimmy get too close to the cage? And has the gorilla caught him in its powerful grip? Why is he screaming for help? It looks like trouble ahead and plenty of it, so don't miss a single exciting episode. Tune in and listen with Superman.
6: Don't forget, tune in again for the next thrilling episode with Superman.
0: Look, up in the sky.
7: It's a bird. It's a plane.
6: It's Superman.
15: Superman is a copyrighted feature appearing in Action Comics magazine. Presenting the transcription feature, Superman.
0: Look, up in the sky.
7: It's a bird. It's a plane.
6: It's Superman.
15: Yes, it's Superman, strange visitor from the planet Krypton, who came to Earth with powers and abilities far beyond those of mortal men. Superman, who can leap tall buildings at a single bound, race a speeding bullet to its target, bend steel in his bare hands, and who, disguised as Clark Kent, mild-mannered reporter for a great metropolitan newspaper, fights a never-ending battle for truth and justice.
5: And now to our story. When the Metropolis University football team collapsed in the last quarter of its game with State College and almost lost, Clark Kent decided to investigate. To his surprise, he learned three things. One, that an old graduate named Richards had left the university medical laboratory a legacy of $3 million, provided the university raised $500,000 through its own efforts. Two, that the only way the university could raise the money was to have its football team earn it by going through the season undefeated. And three, that if the university did not get the legacy, it automatically went to three unidentified people. Since there was something queer in the collapse of the team, Kent suspected that one of the three possible heirs was doing something to the football team to keep the money from going to the university. His suspicions were confirmed when he received a note telling him to mind his own business. Together with young Jimmy Olsen, he hurried to the medical laboratory to discuss the matter with Professor Nelson, but found it empty. Listen.
1: Listen to those monkeys chatter, Jimmy. They're the ones I was telling you about. Professor Nelson and Dr. Stone use them for experimental purposes.
13: Well, where's Hercules, the gorilla?
1: He's in a cage around that bend in the room there. Professor Nelson? Dr. Stone? Looks like they're both out.
13: Can I see the gorilla, Mr. Kent?
1: Sure, of course you can, just around that bend.
13: Oh, I know, but I...
1: Well, there's nothing to be afraid of, Jimmy. He's locked up in a cage.
13: Oh, okay.
1: Professor Nelson? Dr. Stone. That's funny. There's not a soul here.
4: wonder whether they could...
14: Mr. Kent, help!
11: Jimmy!
16: What's the matter?
14: Help! Help, Mr. Kent!
11: What happened, Jimmy?
14: The gorilla. He's out of his cage.
11: What?
14: Look.
11: Run for the door, Jimmy. Come on. All right, you get outside.
14: What are you going to do, Mr. Kent?
11: Lure him back into his cage.
14: No, you can't. He'll attack you.
11: Do as I say. Now get outside. Hurry.
14: Mr. Kent, please.
11: Go ahead. Good thing this door locks so Jimmy won't decide to open it right in the middle of things. There, that does it. Now, Hercules, we'll take care of you.
17: As Superman. I don't know how you got out of your cage, but you'll be back there before you know it. Oh, don't like the idea, do you? Sorry, but you can't be trusted wandering around here. Hey, put that bottle down. Oh, you're in a playful mood, eh? All right, catch this. You're tough, Hercules, but not tough enough. Come on, I'm ready for you. That's the boy. Now, let's see what you can do with both arms pinned to your body. Don't try to bite a piece out of me. You'll break your teeth. Now, I'll just carry you back where you belong. Dump you into your cage. Slam the door. And throw the bolt off. Shaking those bars won't do a bit of good, Hercules, old boy. You might just as well calm down. Wonder how you managed to get out. That bolt couldn't have slipped.
18: Mr. Kent. Mr. Kent.
17: Oh, sounds like Professor Nelson. Clark Kent is going to have a tough time explaining how he got that 400-pound gorilla back into his cage without any casualties except that broken bottle.
18: Mr. Kent, open up.
17: Just a moment.
18: Kent, are you all right?
14: Yes, Mr. Kent.
17: Oh, everything's okay. There's nothing to worry about.
18: The gorilla.
17: He's back in his cage.
14: What?
17: I'll tell you all about it.
18: I'll tell you all about it.
17: Jimmy, did you round up this rescue party?
14: Sure. The minute you locked the door, I ran out to the campus and yelled at the top of my lungs.
17: You certainly got the crew together fast. Now, thanks very much, boys, but our friend Hercules is safe and sound in his cage.
14: Oh, boy.
17: Well, thanks for coming out. Come on, Professor. You too, Jimmy.
3: You gave me a couple of very uneasy moments, Kent.
17: Not to mention the uneasy moments Hercules gave me.
3: I must have a look at him.
17: Oh, he's all right now. Look out for that shattered bottle, Professor. Hercules threw it at me. Fortunately, he's no big league pitcher.
14: Oh, gosh. I don't understand how you got him back in his cage, Mr. Kent.
17: Well, there he is, curled up in a corner, looking as though butter would melt in his mouth.
3: Something's wrong with him.
17: Hmm?
3: That side of his jaw is terribly swollen.
17: His jaw? Oh, is it? Well, that's funny.
14: Did you hit him with something, Mr. Kent?
17: Who, me? Oh, no, I didn't get that close.
3: How did you force him back into his cage?
17: Why, just by shouting at him and waving my arms.
3: I don't quite understand this. Wasn't there anyone in the laboratory when you and this young man entered?
17: No, not a soul. Jimmy wanted to see Hercules, so he walked around to the cage. And what did you find, Jim?
14: Well, the door was wide open, and Hercules was coming out. All I could do was scream and run.
4: Oh, Professor Nelson.
3: Yes.
4: But good heavens, sir, what happened?
3: Nothing, Doctor.
4: Well, they said the gorilla was loose.
3: Yes, but Mr. Kent frightened him back into his cage. He seems all right now, save for a swollen jaw.
4: Well, I walked over to the faculty club to tell you that Mr. Kent had called to say he'd be here in 10 minutes.
3: Oh, I see. That's why the laboratory was empty.
4: But how did Hercules get out of the cage?
3: I don't know. You say the door was ajar, Mr. Kent?
17: Was it, Jimmy?
14: You mean wide open, yes.
3: This board couldn't have slipped. Well, we can be thankful nothing serious happened. You owe Mr. Kent a debt of gratitude for having sufficient presence of mind to lock the door and tackle the animal single-handed. This has taken a lot of courage.
4: Amazing courage.
17: Frankly, there wasn't time to think about it.
3: It should teach us a lesson, Dr. Stone. Never to leave the laboratory on guard.
4: Well, I'm sorry, sir, but it's wholly my fault.
17: Dr. Stone, when did you see Hercules last? I mean, before you went in search of Professor Nelson.
4: Well, now, let me think. I gave him water a few minutes before you called. I remember it distinctly because I was interrupted by the training table cook.
17: The training table cook?
4: Yes. Mr. Taylor, the football coach, sent him up with a sample of some canned salmon that was to be served to the team last Friday night. I presume Mr. Taylor thought it might have been responsible for mild cases of ptomaine.
17: Well, did anyone else visit the laboratory?
4: Just one of my students, McCoy. He delivered a paper that was overdue.
3: Kent, you're not insinuating that someone released Hercules deliberately, are you?
17: It wouldn't surprise me, Professor Nelson.
3: After all, there is a limit.
17: Well, maybe you won't think so once you've read this note. I received it at the Daily Planet office about a half hour ago. Read it.
3: Kent,
8: Daily Planet. This is a little friendly advice. Keep your nose out of other people's business, or you won't be using it to breathe with very long. Who wrote this, Mr. Kent?
11: I don't know. It was delivered by boy, and it's obviously written in childish print to prevent identification. Now possibly you'll realize there may be more to the sudden collapse of the Metropolis football team than appeared on the surface. As a matter of fact, I'm beginning to think the boys on the squad were poisoned.
4: Poisoned? Well, that's preposterous.
11: I don't know, Dr. Stone.
8: You know, you're making a very serious charge, Mr. Kent.
11: Yes, and I can back it up. Or at least, I'll back it up before long.
8: You contend that someone maliciously poisoned the football players to keep them from winning?
11: And not primarily to keep them from winning the game, but to keep the university from getting the Richards legacy.
8: But who would want to do that?
11: Any one of the three possible beneficiaries.
8: Do you know the beneficiaries, Mr. Kent?
11: No, I don't. But I'll find out if it's the last thing I do. That's why I wanted to talk with you, Professor Nelson. I thought perhaps you might call Mr. Quincy, the lawyer, and ask him who stands to benefit under the terms of Mr. Richards' will in the event the university fails to get the money.
8: He won't give me the information, Mr. Kent.
11: Oh?
8: I tried once before when it looked as though we were going to be unable to raise our quota of $500,000. I thought I might appeal to the beneficiaries to waive their rights. Mr. Quincy refused to cooperate.
11: Oh. Well, all right. We'll have to make use of another method. Come on, Jimmy.
8: Where are you going, Kent?
11: To see Mr. Quincy.
8: It's after office hours. He won't be there now.
11: Well, he may be. Incidentally, Professor Nelson, you'd better tell Coach Taylor what's happened and warn him to keep an eagle eye on the team. At least until next Saturday's game. Let's go, Jim. I'll call you, Professor, if I accomplish anything.

0: Do you really think the lawyer will be at his office now, Mr. Kent? It's almost 6 o'clock.
1: Nothing like trying, Jimmy. I'll park here. Now, you sit tight and wait for me. The office building's just around the corner. I'll be back in a few minutes.
0: Okay. Can I turn on the radio?
1: Sure. Quincy refused to give Clark Kent any information, but he might have more respect for Superman. Now, let's see. This is the building. His office is on the 14th floor, facing rear. Good thing I took notice of that when I visited him Saturday. I'll just duck through this alley. I don't like to have to do things this way, but if I can help the university get that legacy, it's justified. All right, here we are. 14th floor, corner window, rear. Up! Up! Here we are. This is the office. Pitch dark inside. Up with the window. And inside. Now, I imagine he must keep his copies of wills in his safe. Hate to have to ruin a good safe by ripping the door out. But the lives of thousands of boys and girls are worth more than the finest safe ever built. Now, where is it? Over here? No, that's a filing cabinet. Oh, wait a minute. He probably has a wall safe. Must be behind this big picture here. Yes, of course, there it is. Now, I'll just yank the door out and see whether I can find Richard's will. Here goes.
2: Don't move.
1: What?
2: Or I'll shoot.
3: Who has been lurking in the darkness of the lawyer's office? Whose voice is it that issued the order, don't move or I'll shoot? Will Kent, even as Superman, be able to get the Richard's will now that he's been caught in the act? Don't forget to be with us for the next episode when things begin to happen fast and furiously. Tune in and listen with Superman.
4: Don't forget, tune in again for the next thrilling episode with Superman.
5: Look, up in the sky.
6: It's a bird. It's a plane.
4: It's Superman. Superman is a copyrighted feature appearing in Action Comics magazine. Presenting the transcription feature, Superman.
5: Look, up in the sky.
6: It's a bird.
4: It's a plane.
6: It's Superman.
4: Yes, it's Superman, strange visitor from the planet Krypton, who came to Earth with powers and abilities far beyond those of mortal men. Superman, who can leap tall buildings at a single bound, race a speeding bullet to its target, bend steel in his bare hands, and who, disguised as Clark Kent, mild-mannered reporter for a great metropolitan newspaper, fights a never-ending battle for truth and justice.
3: And now to our story. When Metropolis University received a bequest of $3 million to develop its medical research laboratory, there was a string attached to the generous gift. The university, in order to get the money, had to raise $500,000 of its own. There is only one possible way of raising it, by having the football team win every game and receive an invitation to play at the Rose Bowl. But Clark Kent has discovered that someone is trying to make the team go to pieces and lose its last game with Southwest University next Saturday. He feels certain it must be one of the three people who will inherit the $3 million if the university fails to get it. In order to find out who these three people are, he has entered the office of John Quincy, the lawyer who wrote the will, as Superman, and is about to open a wall safe to look for the document when a voice barks a command out of the darkness.
7: Don't move, or I'll shoot. Stay where you are while I turn on the light. There, that's better. Who are you and what are you doing in my office?
1: Just paying you a little social call, Mr. Quincy. If I were you, I'd put that revolver away. Your hand is shaking. Evidently, you're not accustomed to pointing a gun.
7: Never mind about me. I presume you realize you've been caught in the act of burglary. What is that outlandish costume you're wearing?
1: Oh, just a little get-up of my own. But we're wasting time. Put that gun up.
7: What do you take me for, a fool? How did you get in here?
1: Through the window.
7: Don't be flippant. Answer my question.
1: I did, through the window.
7: You won't be so cocky once the police start working on you.
1: We'll worry about that later. Are you going to put that gun up?
7: Of course not, and don't move or I...
1: Or you'll what, Mr. Quincy?
7: Give me that revolver.
1: Oh, no, no. We'll just break it, drop the bullets into this waste paper basket, and toss it into a corner. There we are. Now, Open that safe.
8: Are you mad?
1: I said open that.

0: give it to me.
1: Very well.
0: Here. Here.
1: Thank you. I haven't time to read through it. On what page does it name the three beneficiaries in the event Metropolis University fails to claim its legacy? Well?
0: Page four.
1: Yes, here it is. Yeah. For any reason whatsoever, the trustees of the aforesaid Metropolis University should fail to meet their quota in raising the aforementioned $500,000. There was indeed a fund to be divided into funding as following. Now we're coming to it. Equal parts of the aforesaid bequest of $3 million shall be bequeathed to the following. Andrew C. Clark, my half-brother, George Kane, my nephew, and the Cedar Crest Sanatorium at Mount Carteret. So those are the three beneficiaries, eh?
0: Yes, but why are you interested in them? What business is it of yours?
1: You'll learn in time. Where is Andrew C. Clark, Mr. Quincy?
0: Well, he lives on a cattle ranch in Montana.
1: I see. And George Kane?
0: I don't know. The last we knew, he was working in an oil tanker.
1: All right, Mr. Quincy. Here's the will. I have all the information I want.
0: Wait, there's something else. Something important.
1: Oh, what is it?
0: I can't think for the moment. You confuse me.
1: You'd better think fast. I'm in a hurry.
0: Just a minute, please. It's very important.
2: All right, get him up, mister. You're covered.
1: Oh, so that's why you were stalling, Quincy. You somehow signaled for the police.
0: That's right. Now you're trapped.
1: I don't think so. Not quite.
2: Get away from that window.
1: Sorry, officer.
2: I'm warning you.
1: So long. Don't waste your bullets. Up, up, and away!

0: I guess we're all right now.
1: Was someone chasing you, Mr. Kent?
0: Well, not exactly, but that neighborhood wasn't very healthy.
1: Did you see the lawyer?
0: Yes. He gave me the information I wanted.
1: Mr. Kent, do you really think someone's trying to poison the whole Metropolis football team and keep it from winning its game with Southwest University on Saturday?
0: I wouldn't be a bit surprised, Jimmy. Well, maybe not poison the players, but knock them out sufficiently to prevent top-notch performance.
1: But didn't the doctor at the university say they weren't poisoned?
0: Yes, and that's what puzzles me.
1: Well, where are we going now?
0: To see Coach Taylor. I want to be sure he keeps an eagle eye on his players. Things are liable to happen any day now.
2: Come into my office, Kent. Well, you are comfortable. Well, where's young Jimmy?
0: Oh, he wanted to watch the men at the training table. I told him he could. You don't mind, do you?
2: Oh, not at all. Sit down.
0: Thank you.
2: Professor Nelson told me you're hot on the trail.
0: Not as hot as I'd like to be.
2: You really think someone's behind all this?
0: I don't have to think. I know.
2: The boys have been perfect, every one of them. We had a beautiful workout this afternoon.
0: Yes, I know, but today's only Monday. We've got 5 days to go before the game with Southwest.
2: Don't mention it. You'll put a hex on us.
0: I'm afraid the hex is on. We'll have to lift it before Saturday. Now, look, here's the situation. Under the terms of Richard's will, if the university doesn't get the $3 million, other beneficiaries share it.
2: Well, I know that, but who are the beneficiaries?
0: Richard's half-brother, a man named Clark, a nephew of his named George Kane, and the Cedar Crest Sanatorium at Mount Carteret.
2: And you think one of them is trying to put the skids under the football team?
0: Exactly. I haven't checked Clark and Kane yet, but I will first thing in the morning.
2: Well, I hope you're wrong, Kent. Personally, I'd like to forget the entire matter. All I ask for is a victory against Southwest, an invitation to the Rose Bowl, and we're set. That'll mean going over the top in our drive to raise that $500,000. And there'll be nothing else to worry about.
0: Well, it sounds swell, Spike, but it isn't that easy. You probably heard what happened at the research laboratory early this evening.
2: You mean about the gorilla getting loose?
0: Yes. I didn't mention it to anyone, but that looked as though it were deliberate.
2: What? You mean someone let Hercules out of his cage?
0: Uh-huh.
2: Wait a minute. That doesn't make sense. Why would anyone free a 400-pound gorilla?
0: For one of two reasons.

0: to get rid of me and stop my investigation, or to create a panic that would take everyone's attention off the football team.
1: I don't know, Kent. That's carrying things a little too far. After all, if you hadn't been lucky, that hairy beast might have torn you and a dozen others to pieces.
0: No question about it.
1: Why, that's murder.
0: There are some people who don't stop at murder, Coach.
1: I know, but after all, this isn't a racket someone's running. We're not mixed up with gangsters. Come in.
2: Mr. Kent, he's poisoning the players. What? Stop him.
0: What are you talking about, Jimmy?
2: Don't let them drink the milk. It's poison.
1: What milk?
2: The milk they're putting on the training table. It's poison.
1: Good grief. You stay here. I'll be back.
0: Jimmy, what's this all about?
2: Wait till I catch my breath.
3: Don't drink any of that milk tonight. Take it back to the kitchen, Joe, and dump it. You heard what I said. Dump it, Joe.
0: If this is a joke, Jimmy, it's a bad one.
2: Oh, no. It's no joke.
1: All right, now. What made you say the milk was poisoned?
2: I saw the cook putting poison in the pitchers.
0: What? Where is he?
1: Wait a minute, Kent. Now, start from the beginning, Jimmy.
2: Well, I went into the kitchen to sort of look around, and I noticed the cook standing over the milk pitchers.
1: Yeah?
2: Well, I watched him carefully. He took a bottle full of some sort of medicine and poured a teaspoonful of the stuff into each pitcher.
0: Are you sure, Jimmy?
2: Oh, I'm positive.
0: I'm going to get that cook.
1: Now, take it easy, Kent.
0: Why?
1: I don't want the boys to know anything about this. We've got to keep it quiet.
0: Oh, yes.
1: They're just about finished with dinner now. They'll be leaving in a few minutes.
0: All right. Who is this cook, Spike?
1: His name is Dorf. He seemed like a pretty nice guy.
0: Dorf, eh? How long has he been here?
1: Since the beginning of the football season.
0: Yeah?
1: He used to cook on a boat.
0: What did you say?
1: I said the last job he had was cooking on a boat.
0: What kind of a boat?
1: I don't know. A freighter, I guess.
0: Freighter?
1: Well, what's the difference?
0: Well, there's plenty of difference. George Kane, according to last reports, was working on an oil tanker.
1: Well, who's George Kane?
0: I told you, one of the beneficiaries. One of the people who stand to make $1 million if something happens to the Metropolis team.
1: Kent, do you think Dorf might be George Kane?
0: I wouldn't be a bit surprised.
1: Oh, the boys are finished. They're going upstairs. We can go into the kitchen now. Come on.
2: Can I come, Mr. Kent?
0: Yeah, sure, Jimmy.
1: All right. Now take it easy. Don't want to frighten him. Well, he's liable to pick up a knife.
0: Yeah. Maybe you'd better let me go first.
1: No. I'll handle him. Now, you keep well back, Jimmy.
2: Yes, Mr. Taylor.
1: I'll open the swinging doors. All set?
0: Yes.
1: Let's go. Look here, Dorf. We want to...
0: Well, I'll be. Spike, it looks as though we got here too late.
4: Dumbfounded, Clark Kent and Coach Spike Taylor stare at the empty kitchen. Dorf, the cook, is gone. Only one chilling thought races through their mind. Has he already done enough damage to ruin the team for Saturday's game? Or did Jimmy catch him in the nick of time? What will be the outcome of this newest development? Don't miss the next exciting episode. Tune in and listen with Superman.
5: Don't forget, tune in again for the next thrilling episode with Superman.
0: Bird. It's a plane.
5: It's Superman. Superman is a copyrighted feature appearing in Action Comics magazine. Presenting the transcription feature, Superman.
2: Look, up in the sky.
0: Bird. It's a plane.
5: It's Superman. Yes, it's Superman. Strange visitor from the planet Krypton, who came to Earth with powers and abilities far beyond those of mortal men. Superman, who can leap tall buildings at a single bound, face a speeding bullet to its target, bend steel in his bare hands, and who, disguised as Clark Kent, mild-mannered reporter for a great metropolitan newspaper, fights a never-ending battle for truth and justice.
6: And now to our story. According to the terms of the Richard will, Metropolis University will receive $3 million, provided it can raise $500,000 through its own efforts. There is only one possible way to raise the money, by having the football team win every game and play at the Rose Bowl. However, when the team collapsed in its game with State College, Clark Kent suspected dirty work. As Superman, he discovered who would benefit under the terms of the will if the university did not get the $3 million. With this information at hand, he and Jimmy Olsen went to the university to talk the matter over with Spike Taylor, the coach. While they were talking, Jimmy wandered into the training table kitchen, where he saw the cook dropping a strange liquid into the milk. He reported this to Kent at once. Hurrying into the kitchen, Kent and Taylor found the cook gone. After sending Jimmy home, they retired through Taylor's office, where we find him now. Listen.
0: There's only one thing to do, Coach. Find that cook. What's his name again?
7: Dorr. Sam Dorr.
0: Yes, Dorr.
7: I can't picture him attempting to poison the boys on the team. He just isn't the type.
0: Well, what's Pipe got to do with it? Chances are he's using his new name. Didn't you tell me the last job he had was cooking on board a ship?
7: Yes.
0: Well, I told you what I learned from Quincy, the lawyer who handled Richard's will. One of the beneficiaries who will inherit a cool $1 million if the university doesn't get the money is George Kane, the nephew. According to Quincy, the last heard from Kane, he was working on an oil tanker.
7: Kent, you don't think Sam Dorff is George Kane?
0: Wouldn't be one bit surprised. Oh, but look, we're wasting time. We can't afford to let Dorff get too far away.
7: I called the university employment office to get what information they have about him. The girl said she called back.
0: Uh-huh.
7: Well, I must be the office now.
1: Hello?
7: Yeah?
1: Hey, hold on a minute. Hey, hand me that pencil, Kent.
0: Oh, sure. Here.
1: Thanks.
7: All right, go ahead. 45 Darrell Lane, Sharon Heights. Widower, one child.
1: So what was that?
7: Oh, I see. Well, thanks very much. Well, here it is. The address he gave was 45 Darrell Lane, Sharon Heights. That's about 50 miles from Metropolis on the B&R Railroad.
0: Yeah, that boy in the kitchen said Dorff mentioned he had to catch a train.
7: Oh, yes, he did.
0: I'll call the B&R and check.
7: Good idea.
0: Now, operator, can you get me the train information bureau of the B&R Railroad? I have no directory. Thank you. I'll hold on. Well, Coach, it seems a little strange that he lives in Sharon Heights. 50 miles train ride twice a day to... Hello? Train information? Can you give me your evening schedule to Sharon Heights from Metropolis? That's right. Yes. 5:20. 7:10. 11:30. Is that all? No other connections, eh? All right, thank you. Well, he could have made the 7:10 if he rushed.
7: Well, it's 7:30 now. That means the train's left. Well, when does he get to Sharon Heights? We can call and have the police there pick him up.
0: No, I don't think that's the way to handle it. I'll go after him and bring him back.
7: What are you going to do? Fly?
0: Why, yes.
7: Well, don't be foolish. There's no plane service to that bird.
0: Well, I didn't intend taking a plane.
7: Now, wait a minute. Take it easy. In one breath, you say you're going to fly, and the next breath, you say you didn't intend taking a plane.
0: I was just a little confused. What I meant was I have a friend with a private plane. He'll take me.
7: Well, what if Sharon Heights has no landing field?
0: Oh, this friend of mine can land on a dime. Don't you worry.
7: Okay, it's your funeral, not mine.
0: Yeah, where's that medicine bottle we found in the kitchen?
7: No, right here. I'll take it up and have Nelson or Stone analyze it.
1: Good.
0: And I'll call you if I run into trouble. If not, I'll have Dorff back here by 10 o'clock.
7: Good luck.
0: Thanks. Oh, and by the way, I wouldn't mention this to anyone but Professor Nelson and Dr. Stone.
7: I won't.
0: Okay, so long.
4: Leaving the University Athletic Building, Clark Kent cuts across the campus. Once the darkness has hemmed him in, he stops short, rips off his outer clothing, and leaps high into the air as Superman. Like some giant head, he wheels in furious flight above the Metropolis Railroad Station, and then follows two gleaming steel rails into the darkness. Soon his sharp ears pick up the distant wail of a locomotive whistle. And his amazing eyes spot puffs of gray smoke below him. Swooping down, he lands gently on the roof of a swaying coach, drops to the iron platform between the cars, and in a moment has covered the brilliant costume of Superman with a disguising business suit of Clark Kent, reporter. Opening the door, he enters the car like any other passenger.
8: Tickets, please. All tickets.
0: Uh-oh, what am I going to do about a ticket? Oh, I know. I can pay the conductor in cash.
8: Tickets, please. All tickets.
0: I don't see anyone fitting Taylor's description of Dorff in this car. Chances are he's in a smoker. That's the next car back.
8: Ticket, please.
0: Oh, I'm sorry, conductor. I didn't have time to buy a ticket. I'm going to Sharon Heights. What's the fare?
8: Heights?
0: Yes. 110. Okay. There you are, 110.
8: All right.
0: Yeah,
8: thank you.
0: Thank you. I'll try this next car, the smoking car. Now, let's see. If he's here, he shouldn't be hard to find. Short, plump, bald-headed. Yes, there's a man who answers the description perfectly. He's sitting alone. I'll join him. Pardon me, is this seat occupied?
9: No.
0: Thank you. This train goes to Sharon Heights, doesn't it?
9: Yes, next stop.
0: Oh, really? Well, must be an express.
9: Yes, only two stops from Metropolis.
0: Oh, fine. Do you live in Sharon Heights?
9: Yes.
0: I've never been there. Is it a small town?
9: Not so small. There is a very fine hospital in Sharon Heights.
0: Oh?
9: Children's hospital.
0: Oh, interesting. Very interesting.
9: Oh, yes. Fine hospital.
0: You know, I think I've seen you someplace before. Your name is Kane, isn't it? George Kane?
9: No, you have made a mistake. My name is Thorpe. Samuel Thorpe.
0: That's funny. I was sure you were George Kane.
9: No. Always I have been Samuel Thorpe.
0: Well, I'm still sure I've seen you someplace. Where could it have been?
9: I don't know, mister. I don't go many places.
0: Hmm. Do you work in Metropolis?
9: Yes, at the university.
0: Metropolis University?
9: Yes. I cook for football team training table.
0: Oh, that's where I've seen you. I'm a close friend of Spike Taylor, the coach.
9: Oh, yes, Mr. Taylor, fine fellow. You know Professor Nelson in laboratory and Dr. Stone?
0: Why, yes.
9: Oh, both fine fellow. Professor Nelson and Dr. Stone. Well, I got to get off here.
0: I'm getting off, too. Well, it wasn't a very long ride.
9: No, only 1 hour. This is fast train. Some trains take 1 hour and 40 minutes.
0: Uh-huh. Well, here we are. Watch your step now.
9: Right.
0: So this is Sharon Heights, huh? Everything seems closed up.
9: Yes, all except hospital. Good night, mister.
0: Which way are you going?
9: I walk up the hill.
0: Oh, well, I'm going that way, too. I'll keep you company.
9: Fine.
0: I don't see a soul around here.
9: No, everybody go to bed early in Sharon Heights.
0: You come out here every night?
9: Oh, no. Just once a week. It costs too much to ride the train every night and in the morning, too.
0: Yes, I should think so. But you won't have to worry about that anymore, Dorf.
9: What do you mean? Hey, why do you hold my arm?
0: This is as far as we go.
9: No, I go to top of hill.
0: No, I'm afraid not. You're coming back to Metropolis with me.
9: You talk crazy, mister.
0: Drop the innocent act, Dorf. It doesn't work any longer.
9: Let go of my arm, please.
0: You heard what I said, didn't you? We're going back to Metropolis.
9: Let go, I said, mister. You make me mad.
0: That won't help you a bit. Are you coming along quietly, or do I have to...
9: Oh, you want to fight? I fight.
0: Oh, so that's how it is, huh? You brought this on yourself, Dorf. Don't forget. Yeah, I didn't want to have to do that, but it serves the purpose. Now I can get him back to Metropolis the fast way, as Superman. There we are. He's no lightweight, but I think I can make it. Up! Up! And away!
10: How is he, Professor Nelson?
11: He'll be all right, Mr. Taylor. It's a bad contusion on the jaw, but an ice bag will ease it. Pulse all right, Dr. Stone?
12: Yes. Normal.
11: Kent, you made a horrible mistake. This man Dorf is as innocent of wrongdoing as you or
0: I. No, but everything pointed to him. Jimmy saw him pouring that liquid into the milk pitcher.
11: But I've told you, Mr. Kent, that was vitamin B1 compound. Dorf had orders to put it in the milk.
0: Well, there was no way of knowing that. And then his sudden departure.
11: I could have told you where he was going. To the children's hospital at Sharon Heights. That's the ironic part of all this, Kent.
0: What do you mean, Professor Nelson?
11: Dorf has a son of 15 or thereabouts. The boy is in the Sharon Heights Hospital, suffering from infantile paralysis.
0: What? You don't mean that?
11: Yes, unfortunately. I helped him get the boy admitted. And to have this happen on the one night of the week he visits his son.
0: Oh, I can't tell you how sorry I am.
11: I know you are, Kent. You meant well.
12: But bungled stupidly. If you had only stopped to ask...
0: Well, again, I say I'm sorry. I'll make it up to him somehow. Perhaps I'm wrong about the whole business. Maybe it is a wild goose chase.
7: I'll take it, Professor.
11: If you will, Taylor.
7: Hello? Who? Oh, just a minute. For you, Kent.
0: No, thank you. Hello? Yes, Mr. White? What? Read it to me, will you? Yes? Yes? Yes, I got it. Okay, I'll be at the office in 10 minutes. Well, I take back what I said, gentlemen, about my being wrong.
11: What do you mean, Mr. Kent?
0: Gentlemen, I have just received a message that convinces me we are dealing with a dangerous criminal.
4: Whom did Perry White name to Kent over the phone? Is it another false clue like the Dorf incident, or will it, as Kent says, lead to something interesting? You'll find out in the next episode, so don't forget to tune in and listen with Superman.
5: Don't forget... Tune in again for the next thrilling episode with Superman.
2: Look, up in the sky.
0: It's a bird. It's a plane.
5: It's Superman. Superman is a copyrighted feature appearing in Action Comics magazine. Presenting the transcription feature, Superman.
2: Look, up in the sky.
0: It's a bird. It's a plane.
5: It's Superman. Yes, it's Superman, strange visitor from the planet Krypton, who came to Earth with powers and abilities far beyond those of mortal men. Superman, who can leap tall buildings at a single bound, race a speeding bullet to its target, bend steel in his bare hands, and who, disguised as Clark Kent, mild-mannered reporter for a great metropolitan newspaper, fights a never-ending battle for truth and justice.
4: And now to our story. Convinced that someone is attempting to cause the collapse of the Metropolis University football team to prevent it from winning its final game with Southwest, Clark Kent has investigated every possible angle. As Superman, he followed the training table cook, Sam Doff, after young Jimmy Olsen had seen Doff put some medicine in the milk pitchers intended for the members of the team. But the portly cook turned out to be a false lead. Disappointed, Kent was about to give up when he received a call from editor Perry White, reporting a new development. As our story continues today, Kent is back at the Daily Planet in editor White's office. Listen.
1: Here's the note I told you about over the phone, Kent. Read it.
13: Okay, Mr. White. Clark Kent, you will meet me at the Cedar Crest Sanatorium at midnight tonight. I will give you some interesting information. Signed, Dr. Wilson.
1: What's the Cedar Crest Sanatorium?
13: It's one of the beneficiaries under the terms of Mr. Richard's will.
1: Where'd you get that information?
13: I got it tonight from John Quincy, the lawyer who drew the will.
1: I thought you told me he refused to cooperate.
13: Oh, well, I talked him into it.
1: Oh, you talked him into it?
13: Uh-huh.
1: I don't suppose you've seen a copy of the late edition of The Planet, have you?
13: No.
1: Remember? It's the newspaper for which you're supposed to be working.
13: If that's meant to be sarcastic.
1: Well, whatever gave you that idea? Now, here. Take a look at the front page, left-hand column.
13: Costumed burglar defies gravity. Red-caped second-story man leaps out window as police guns blaze. What is this?
1: Go ahead. Read further.
13: A man with wings visited Metropolis today, broke into the 14th floor offices of John Quincy, senior partner of the law firm of Quincy, Gardner & Scott, forced Mr. Quincy to open his wall safe, and then amid a hail of police bullets, calmly leaped out of the open window and vanished from sight.
1: Oh, that sounds like a fairy story. Yes, doesn't it? But it isn't, Kent. There were three eyewitnesses, Quincy and two cops.
13: Now, look, Mr. White, in the first place, anyone who jumped out a 14th floor window would have to be picked up off the ground with a vacuum cleaner.
1: That's what has the police running around in circles, tearing their hair. That's what nobody can understand.
13: Well, in the second place, why would anyone break into an office dressed in a red cape and blue tights?
1: Who said anything about blue tights?
13: I saw it mentioned in the story.
1: Oh. Well, maybe that kid is right.
13: What kid?
1: Jimmy Olsen. He says it was Superman.
13: Jimmy would. Well, it really doesn't matter now. This message is far more important. I'm going to keep that midnight appointment.
1: And I'm going with you.
13: Well, that's not at all necessary, Mr. White. You don't like to stay out late.
1: Don't you worry about what I like or don't like. I said I'm going with you.
13: Okay, you're the boss.
1: I wish you'd remember that more often. Hmm. Now, come on, it's 10:30. It'll take us an hour to get there.
13: I'm ready.
1: We'll take my car. What happened after you brought Dorf, the cook, back to the university?
13: Oh, everything went to pieces. Dr. Stone said the medicine Dorf was putting in the milk was vitamin B1 compound. The men on the team get a dose of it every day. Then Professor Nelson made matters worse by telling me that Dorf's son was in the children's hospital at Sharon Heights suffering from infantile paralysis. That's why he had to catch a train to visit the boy.
1: Well, I must say you managed to mess things up beautifully. And yet, you still think someone's trying to ruin the team?
13: Yes, I can't believe the collapse of every man on the squad last week was accidental or a coincidence. Things don't happen that way. After all, any one of the three beneficiaries might be very interested in keeping the university from getting the $3 million legacy.
1: Who are the other two besides the sanatorium?
13: Clark, a half-brother of Richard's, and George Kane, a nephew. Clark lives out west and is independently rich. Kane, according to last reports, was working on an oil tanker.
1: I see. And you think someone's trying to put the football team out of the commission to get hold of the money?
13: It looks like. Oh, slow up a minute. There's a sign up ahead. Cedar Crest Sanatorium, 1/4 mile. Turn left here.
1: What was the bird's name up here?
13: Wilson, Dr. Wilson. He probably runs the place. Oh, that must be it. The big stone building on the hill there.
1: I'd have to be pretty sick to come up to this deserted neck of the woods.
13: Now, there's the driveway between those cedar trees.
1: Yeah, I see it is.
13: Well, here we are.
1: What time is it?
13: 11:45.
1: 15 minutes early. I don't suppose it makes any difference.
13: No, let's go in.
1: Looks like a morgue more than a sanatorium.
13: Doesn't seem to be any bell.
1: Oh, then knock.
13: All right.
1: How come Richards named this place in his will?
13: I don't know. Maybe he spent some time here. Maybe they pulled him through an illness. Oh, somebody's coming.
14: Yeah? Who is it?
13: Mr. Kent, I have an appointment with Dr. Wilson.
14: Just a moment.
15: Come in, please. Oh, there's another gentleman with you.
13: Yes, Mr. White, the editor of my newspaper.
1: Oh, yeah.
15: Come in.
13: Thank you.
15: Step this way, please. Dr. Wilson is busy at the moment, but if you will be seated here in the waiting room, I will tell him you have arrived. Mr. Kent, what is the other gentleman's name?
1: Harry White.
15: Thank you. Tell Dr. Wilson.
1: All she needs is a broomstick to make her the best Halloween witch I've ever seen. What a face.
13: She can't help her face, Mr. White.
1: I suppose not. And I hate to bump into her on a dark night. Scare the living daylights out of me. Did you notice her eyes? Look like little black shoe buttons.
13: Mm. I imagine she's the matron or manager. Here she comes.
15: Dr. Wilson will see you in his private office.
13: Oh.
15: Follow me, please.
13: All right.
15: Through this hallway. This is Dr. Wilson's office. Step inside, please.
1: Hey, wait a minute. She's locked us in.
13: You're right. This isn't an office at all. It's a bare room with two chairs. There aren't even any windows.
1: Hey, open up. Open up, I said.
16: Don't excite yourselves, gentlemen.
1: Where's that voice coming from?
13: That grill in the ceiling. There's a loudspeaker behind it.
16: And a microphone as well, Mr. Kent. I can hear everything you say. Unfortunately, I will not be able to speak with you again until next Saturday.
1: Saturday? What's he talking about?
16: Both you and Mr. Kent are to be my guests until next Saturday, Mr. White.
13: That voice, I've heard it before.
1: Well, whoever you are, you're crazy.
16: Oh, no. Just cautious. But have no fear. No harm will come to you. The room you are in is an oxygen chamber used to treat severe cases of asthma. It is soundproof and airproof. Your meals will be served you through the conveyor at the base of the wall on your right. You will be released late Saturday night.
1: What sort of nonsense is this?
13: It isn't nonsense, Mr. White. He plans to keep us here until after the game on Saturday, the game he wants Metropolis to lose.
16: Precisely, Mr. Kent. You owe this temporary inconvenience to your own inquisitive nature. I warned you not to interfere, but you failed to take heed.
1: Who are you? What's your name?
16: You may call me Dr. Wilson.
1: I'll call you a lot of other things before I'm through.
16: Go right ahead.
1: Now look here.
13: Just a minute, Mr. White. Let me talk to you. In the first place, your name isn't Dr. Wilson. In the second place, what do you hope to gain by keeping us here?
16: You know exactly what I hope to gain, Mr. Kent. $1 million.
13: So, you admit you're the man behind the collapse of the Metropolis team.
16: Why not? It's too late to do anything about it. Too late for you. There won't be 11 fighting men out on that field Saturday afternoon. There'll be 11 days groggy excuses for football players.
1: Why, you dirty snake in the grass.
16: That won't help you now, Mr. White.
1: I'll break this door down.
16: Don't waste your time. It's solid steel.
1: Oh, if I could only get my hands on you.
16: If wishes were horses, beggars would ride. Well, gentlemen, I must leave you. If you wish anything, press the button to the left of the door. Good night.
1: Wait, come back.
13: He gone.
1: Hmm? Now what do we do? You got me into this.
13: Just take it easy, Mr. White.
1: What day is this?
13: Tuesday. No, wait. It's after midnight. It's Wednesday.
1: And do you mean to say we're going to be cooped up in this dungeon till Saturday? 4 days? Not on your life.
13: Wait, give me a chance to think. Voice. I know it, but I can't place it.
1: Oh, what's the difference? We've got to get out of here. Yeah, I'll press that button. I'll press it until the cows come home. It rings a bell.
16: Yes. What do you want?
1: Open the door.
16: Don't be a fool.
1: Okay, then I'll keep ringing.
16: Stop that. Take your finger off that button.
1: Not on your life.
16: Then we will have to put you both to sleep for a while.
1: What's that?
13: Some sort of gas pouring into the room.
1: It's choking me. Stop it. Stop it.
16: Remember, don't press that bell button.
13: I'm sorry, but we will.
1: Can't stop. Don't. No, you see what you've done? Ken, the gas is pouring in. Ken, in the heaven name, stop. Stop.
4: Why is Clark Kent keeping his finger on the bell button and allowing the gas to fill the chamber? He must have some reason, but the question is, will he be too late? Has the owner of the familiar voice already left the sanatorium? And by the way, whose voice is it? Do you know? Well, don't forget to tune in next time to make sure. It looks like Clark Kent is about to solve the mystery, but there are still some exciting moments ahead. So listen in with Superman.
5: Don't forget. Tune in again for the next thrilling episode with Superman.
2: Look, up in the sky.
13: It's a bird. It's a plane.
5: It's Superman. Superman is a copyrighted feature appearing in Action Comics magazine. Presenting the transcription feature, Superman.
13: It's a plane.
5: It's Superman. Yes, it's Superman, strange visitor from the planet Krypton, who came to Earth with powers and abilities far beyond those of mortal men. Superman, who can leap tall buildings at a single bound, trace a speeding bullet to its target, bend steel in his bare hands, and who, disguised as Clark Kent, mild-mannered reporter for a great metropolitan newspaper, fights a never-ending battle for truth and justice.
4: And now to our story. As you remember, Clark Kent and editor Perry White were lured to the Cedar Crest Sanatorium and imprisoned in the soundproof oxygen chamber. A man's voice, strangely familiar to Kent, assured them no harm would come to them, but that they would have to remain in the chamber until late Saturday night. Enraged, Perry White kept his finger glued to a push button that rang a bell somewhere in the huge stone house. Warned to stop under threat of being gassed by the hatchet-faced woman who had admitted them to the sanatorium, White refused. Immediately, a sleep-producing gas began pouring into the chamber. White took his finger off the push button and the gas stopped. Clark Kent, realizing that if Perry White were unconscious, he could force the steel door as Superman, deliberately continued to press the bell button, despite White's choking demands that he stop. As we join them now, gas is still pouring into the chamber. As Kent continues to ring the bell, and Perry White has dropped to his knees, fighting for breath. Listen.
1: Kent,
13: stop it.
1: Take your finger off that button.
13: We'll suffocate.
16: No, I can't bulldoze us. Fool that you are. Watch you, James. The gas will put you to sleep. Then you will awake with your head aching.
1: Listen to me. I demand that you. I demand it.
16: Your friend has succumbed. Now do you see what will happen to you if you continue to ring that bell?
13: You can't frighten me. You can't.

0: seconds more.
1: I told you, you can't. Oh.
0: Perhaps next time you will know better. Sleep, my friend. Sleep.
2: Sorry, lady, but I'm not the least bit sleepy. I'll just give you a chance to get out of earshot, and then we'll see who should know better next time. Poor Mr. White. I hated to see him gasp for breath and then collapse, but it was the only way. Well, guess it's safe now. Safe enough for Clark Kent to become
3: Superman. The door shouldn't be too hard to open, even if it is solid steel. The noise will probably bring that witch woman running, but it'll be too late then. Here goes. Pretty tough. Well, a little more effort and it should buckle. There, that does it. Now let's see whether old Hatchet Face heard that crash. I'll just step back in the shadows here and handle her as Clark Kent.
2: Here she comes.
4: Oh!
3: Surprise?
4: Oh, where are you?
3: Right here, madam. Oh, no, not so fast. I want to talk things over with you.
4: Let go of me. Let go of
3: me. Not until you answer a few questions.
4: I don't know anything. Let me go.
3: You were pretty cocky just a few minutes ago when you shot that sleeping gas into the chamber.
4: How did you get out?
3: Never mind that now. I'm out. And if you value your neck, you'll talk and talk fast. Who was the man you spoke to us through that loudspeaker?
4: Dr. Wilson.
3: You know you're lying. There's no Dr. Wilson here. Who was it?
4: I told you. Dr. Wilson.
3: Who owns this sanatorium?
4: Dr. Wilson.
3: See, you've been well trained. All right. Where is Dr. Wilson?
4: He's gone.
3: Where did he go?
4: I don't know.
3: Now, look, lady, this is serious business. A matter of life or death for many people. Where can I find Dr. Wilson or whatever his name is?
4: I told you I don't know. What more do you want?
3: I want the truth.
4: That's what you've got.
3: All right, we'll have to use other methods. Perhaps the police can get you to talk.
4: I haven't done anything.
3: No, nothing except locking two people in an oxygen chamber and attempting to put them to sleep with gas, that's all.
4: He told me to do it.
3: Who told you?
4: Dr. Wilson.
3: Almost forgot yourself that time, didn't you? Oh, Mr. White's regaining consciousness. Now you're in for it. He runs the most powerful newspaper in the country. He'll see to it that you go to jail.
4: No. No, he can't. I'm just being paid.
3: By whom?
4: I told you. Dr. Wilson.
5: Kent, where are you?
3: Right here, Mr. White. All right, step inside, lady, and don't try to get away.
5: Kent, what happened? That gas.
3: It's all over now, Mr. White.
5: All over? Oh, my head. It's splitting.
3: Here, I'll help you get up. There we are.
5: Kent, that woman, she's the one who locked us in here.
3: I know.
5: She turned the gas on.
3: Yes.
4: I was only following orders.
5: Whose orders?
3: No sense asking her that, Mr. White. She has a stock answer. Dr. Wilson.
4: Yes, that's true.
5: Kent, I don't understand this. Who opened that steel door?
3: I did.
5: But how?
3: Evidently it wasn't locked properly, but don't worry about that. We have more important things to think about. This mysterious Dr. Wilson admitted he was the man behind the attempt to ruin the Metropolis football team. He must be located. She says he left.
4: You can search all over. He is not here.
5: Where did he go?
3: She says she doesn't know.
4: I don't.
5: Well, maybe someone else around here does.
4: There isn't anybody else. I'm here all alone.
3: You mean the sanatorium isn't in operation?
4: There have been no patients here for 3 years.
5: Then what's that?
3: Someone's knocking at the front door.
6: Martha! Martha, open up!
3: Oh, that's our friend, Dr. Wilson. Evidently, he returned for something.
4: No, it is not. You are wrong.
6: Martha!
3: We'll see how wrong I am. Come on, let's let him in.
4: I am not supposed to admit strangers.
3: This isn't a stranger. Listen to him.
6: Martha, where are you?
3: He's calling you by your first name. All right, come on, or do I have to drag you?
6: Martha! Martha, open this door!
3: Go ahead, open it.
4: I told you I am not supposed
3: to. Stop stalling. Open the door.
4: All right.
6: Martha!
4: They got out of the chamber! What? Drive away, quickly!
3: You can't hear that. She kicked them off.
4: Drive away!
3: I'd have known you. Warn him, get the door open, Mr. White. Hurry, I'll keep her quiet. He's pulling out of the driveway. Now, we'll follow him, and you're coming along with us, madam. Police might want to talk to you.
4: No, you can't do this.
3: There's nothing we can't do. Come on.
4: You let go of me, I say.
3: Open the front door, Mr. White.
5: Yes.
3: All right, in you go.
4: No, pay for this.
3: I'll take my chances. Okay, Mr. White, you get in back. Right. I'll handle the wheel. Which way did he go?
5: Out the driveway and along the main road to Metropolis.
3: Okay, hold on.
7: Swinging out of the sanatorium,
1: driveway, Clark Kent hits the smooth concrete of the main road, traveling at 70 miles an hour. Far in the distance, the twin taillights of the car he is following gleam like red fireflies in the darkness. Gripping the wheel, Kent jams the gas pedal to the floor.
7: Is that the car overhead, Kent?
8: I think so. Traveling fast, but unless we run into trouble, we'll stay right with him.
4: You are making a big mistake. That is not Dr. Wilson's car.
7: I'll worry about that. I saw the license number, or at least part of it, as he pulled out of the driveway. It was S484. Now, if we can get close enough, we can tell.
8: Watch it. Curve coming up.
4: You're driving like a maniac. We'll all be killed. I demand that you stop and let me out.
8: Sorry, but you'll have to put up with it. Not nervous, are you?
4: Yes, I am.
8: Well, you weren't nervous when you ushered us into that oxygen chamber and locked the door. You weren't nervous when you filled the chamber with sleep-producing gas.
4: How many times must I tell you I had to do it? Those were my orders.
8: Well, this is my order. Sit tight and watch the fun.
7: We seem to be creeping up on him, Kent. Don't you think so?
8: Yes. He's slowing down a little. Probably feels he's not being followed. I'll try and pass him. Hold on.
7: You see his license plate yet?
8: No, not quite.
4: You're doing 80.
8: Yes, that's right.
4: I don't like it.
8: Well, you're going to dislike a lot of things before we're through. That's the car, Mr. White. I can see the license plate now. S484237. I'll pass him.
7: He won't get over.
8: Well, he'll get over, or I'll know the reason why.
6: Look out, he's swerving.
8: Oh. I'll fix him for that.
6: Kent, lift ahead of the curve. He's going off the road straight into that tree. Oh, no!
4: I told you.
8: Oh, never mind what you told me. Come on, Mr. White.
7: He hit that tree going 60. He's done for.
8: Looks like it. No, wait a minute. He's still breathing. Here, I'll get this buckle door open and you drag him out.
7: Okay. You better work fast.
8: All right. It's clear.
7: Yeah. I've got it.
6: Can't stop me now. Can't stop me now.
8: Scott! Do you know who it is?
7: No. Who?
8: Dr. Stone. Professor Nelson's assistant at the medical laboratory.
6: Too late. No antidote in this country. Way down Central America. Too late.
8: Dr. Stone, what are you talking about? Antidote for what?
6: Football team. Can't win Saturday without antidote. Too late to get it. Way down Central America. Savage tribe. Too late.
8: It's all over.
7: What was he babbling about?
8: He wasn't babbling. He was telling us that the men on the Metropolis football team have already received a dose of the weakening potion that will make them dazed and helpless next Saturday.
7: Well, what was this about Central America?
8: I think he meant the only antidote could be found in Central America, and that we were too late to get it. And unfortunately, I'm afraid he's right.
1: With Dr. Stone's lips sealed forever, what can Clark Kent do to save the football team? According to Stone, the men on the squad have already received a dose of the numbing potion. And the only antidote can be found in Central America. But where in Central America? And what is the antidote? Even Superman, with all his ability, is helpless without that information. Can he get it in 48 hours? Listen in and follow the thrilling race against time with Superman.
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11: 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This is your hostess, Zoe, saying thanks for listening. Until then, have a good one.

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0: welcome. I'm Riku Marshall, being of the demons and devils that descend upon us at this hour. We've been told by a gallery of characters as diverse as Douglas MacArthur, Thomas Edison, and Aldous Huxley that there are no substitutes for victory, hard work, and talent, respectively. Does that imply that there can be no satisfactory substitute for anything? Well, suppose you were condemned to death. How about a substitute who would walk that last mile for you?
1: But I didn't kill him, Lieutenant.
2: Come on, Mr. Ragland. You're only wasting time.
1: I tell you, I'm innocent.
2: You sent him that bottle of liquor. It was poison.
1: But I...
2: It was a birthday gift. The note was in your handwriting. I have the testimony of the clerk at the store. He remembers selling you this bottle.
1: Okay. Now, let me ask you, if I did kill him, would I be crazy enough to leave so many clues pointing to me?
2: Sure, because maybe that's your defense. You figure the members of the jury will ask that same question. Would he be crazy enough to leave all those clues? Well, I wish you luck, because you're going to find out the hard way.
0: Our mystery drama, 45 Minutes to Murder, written especially for the Mystery Theater by Sam Dan, and stars Larry Haynes. 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I'll be back shortly with Act One. Told, thou shalt not kill. The laws, both secular and divine, define murder as the ultimate crime, for which the ultimate penalty must be exacted. And yet, deep or not so deep, in all of us, is a bloodlust, and some of us satisfy it actively, while most of us, fortunately, are happy to indulge it vicariously. After all, isn't that why you listen to our program? What you want is murder. Well, you got here just in time. The body is still warm.
2: ABC is a female, white, age 50, named Emma Martindale. Her death was caused by an injection of hydrocyanic acid.
3: What's that, Doc?
2: It's also known as prussic acid, Lieutenant.
3: Oh.
2: It's one of the most deadly and quick-acting of all the poisons.
3: How was it administered?
2: It was in a bottle of cognac that someone had sent to your husband, evidently.
3: Doc, you say quick-acting. How quick?

0: sympathy on the death of your wife.
1: Don't say the death of my wife, Lieutenant. Say the murder.
0: Tell me what you know, Mr. Martindale.
1: James Raglan has always hated me.
0: James Raglan, why?
1: Why? He envies me my talent, my success, my position as vice president of Caraway Chemicals.
0: Uh-huh.
1: A job he thinks should have been given to him. Why, he's so extravagant, wasteful. The way he spends money, we'd be bankrupt in a year.
0: Well, if he hated and envied you, why should he kill her?
1: Incompetence, stupidity. Here, read this. This card.
0: To Emmett on your birthday, to be sipped slowly.
1: It was delivered to the house this morning with the bottle of cognac. The poisoned bottle of cognac.
0: Signed, Jim Raglan. Okay, tell me exactly what happened.

0: thinking.
1: Read the card, darling.
0: It's something. His handwriting.
1: It must be a practical joke.
0: Remarkable after all these years.
1: I always wanted to be reconciled with Jim. And since he's taken the first step, well, I'm going to open this bottle and drink to it. What better way?
0: I dare you.
1: What?
0: Oh, pour some for me, too.
1: But, darling, you never drink.
0: Oh, no, but this does call for a celebration.
1: It certainly does. It means Jim has finally matured. Oh, it's going to help at the office if Jim is willing to pull his weight finally.
0: I propose a double toast. To your birthday.
1: No, don't remind
0: and
1: me.
0: And to the flowering or the reflowering of a friendship.
1: We were holding our glasses aloft, as you do when you toast. And it seemed to me that I noticed a kind of cloudiness in the cognac. I wondered what it might be. It was Dunson's, one of the most expensive cognacs you can buy. Still, this might have been a defective bottle. I was going to say, let's not drink this just yet, darling. But he had already swallowed again.
0: Aren't you going to drink yours, Emmett?
1: Well, Emmett, dear, do you notice anything strange about the cognac?
0: Strange? Why, I don't really know enough about
1: it. No, I mean, the taste.
0: Well, I don't know how it's supposed to taste.
1: Well, kind of it's my imagination.
0: Well.
1: What?
0: Well, maybe I'm not used to it.
1: You're used to what?
0: Emmett. Oh, Emmett, I feel
1: it. What
0: is it?
1: Marjorie! I'll call a doctor. He was dead when help arrived. Really, there was nothing anyone could do. And now you know everything.

0: killing him with my bare hands. Let your officers beat me to it. You saved him, you arrested him.
1: You'll have to let justice take its course.
0: Well, that's a superfluous remark. Certainly I expect justice to take its course. If it doesn't, I'll take my own. Mr. Ragland?
2: Who are you?
0: Lieutenant Cooper, homicide.
2: I didn't kill her.
0: You didn't mean to kill her. You sent the bottle of poison cognac to him.
2: I didn't send a bottle of poison cognac to anybody.
0: Now, Mr. Ragland, I want to help you.
2: If you want to help me, you'll find out who's trying to frame me.
0: Did you send Mr. Martindale a birthday gift?
2: Yeah.
0: You don't deny it.
2: But it wasn't poison. It was Dunstan's cognac, 100 years old. It cost $200.
0: Isn't that a lot of money to spend on a birthday gift?
2: Well,
0: especially for a person you really don't care for.
2: Who told you that?
0: Do you like Mr. Martindale? Are you in the habit of getting him gifts on his birthday?
2: Well, I just thought we'd been at sword's point long enough.
0: Sword's point?
2: Well, it's just that we disagree on money. He hates to spend it. I decided it would be better for the firm if we pulled together.
0: Or if you could, pull alone.
2: I only wanted to make peace with him.
0: A $200 present?
2: It's an impression. The business required both of us to work in harmony. I own stock in the company.
0: Well, we have the note in your handwriting.
2: Would I be such a fool?
0: Well, sure. Murder is basically a fool's occupation.
2: All you have is Emmett's word for it.
0: For what?
2: That the cognac I sent him is the same cognac that poisoned his wife. Listen, suppose he wanted to kill her.
0: Why?
2: Well, suppose the cognac arrives and has the note in my handwriting. He gets a sudden flash of inspiration. He opens it. He spikes it with the poison.
0: Yeah, sure, fine. Where would he get the poison?
2: We're in the chemical business. He's a chemist. He has a laboratory in the house. He gets his wife to drink some of the cognac. And here I am, in jail, the killer.
0: Well, you must admit it sounds a bit far-fetched.
2: I don't admit anything.
0: Mr. Ragland, make it easy on yourself, huh? Anytime you're ready to make a statement, why, you...
2: I'll have your badge. I'll see this town for false arrest. How dare you accuse me?
0: Now, look, Mr. Ragland.
2: Why don't you go to Barnaby's liquor store on 4th and Van Buren? That's where I bought the cognac. I said, give me a bottle of Dunstan's. He got it. I said, gift wrap, and put this card inside. He did it. And then I said, deliver it. There was no way I could have poisoned that cognac.
0: Sure, I remember, Lieutenant. I don't sell a bottle of Dunstan's every day, you know what I mean? Very few liquor stores even carry that quality. Now, he came in here, asked for the Dunstan's. He wrote a note.
2: Yeah, he says, gift wrap it and put this note inside, which I did.
0: Uh-huh. So, now we have this wrapped package. Now, tell me the next thing that happened.
2: The next thing he said...
0: I want this delivered.
2: Sure thing.
0: Right now. To Mr. Emmett Martindale. 13 Pleasant Drive.
2: Oh, well, my delivery guy won't come in until noon.
0: Well, that's more than an hour from now. I'd like it delivered at once.
2: Oh, it's only an hour away.
0: All right. Suppose we forget the whole thing.
2: Oh, no, wait. Let us not be hasty.
0: Now, you stay here a minute. Watch the place, will you? I'll run next door to the grocery. Maybe this guy will help you. I ran next door to Markowitz's place. We do favors for each other, see? But his kid was already on delivery. You left Mr. Ragland and the package all alone in your store?
2: Yeah.
0: Uh-huh. For how long?
2: Oh, I don't know. A couple of minutes.
0: Now, think very carefully. Was he carrying anything?
2: Yeah, one of them,
0: Case. You sure?
2: Yeah, positive.
0: Then he did have the opportunity to switch bottles. Now, the point is, he was alone with the package.
2: Well, sure. He was alone with every package in the store.
0: I see. And then what did you do?
2: I went back and I told him straight out, I can't deliver this for at least an hour.
1: Yeah,
0: it's been canceled. Oh, no, wait. Let me think. Yeah. It takes me 10 minutes to get to Pleasant, 10 minutes back. I can close the store for 20 minutes or a half hour. Look, I'll deliver it myself.
1: And then what happened?
0: And what do you think? I delivered the package.
1: I want you to explain every detail of that delivery.
0: Okay, I drive up to the door, I park the car, I ring the bell.
3: Yes?
0: Hey, gorgeous. I got a package here for Mr. Martindale.
3: From whom?
0: From Mr. James Ragland. Hey, what's your name?
3: Are you sure it's from Mr. James Ragland?
0: Cross my heart and hope to die.
3: Wait here.
0: With that, he leaves me standing at the door. Well, from inside, I hear voices.
1: What kind of voices?
0: Voices?
1: Saying what?
0: Well, I couldn't hear. It isn't more than a minute. And she comes back.
3: Thank you. That'll be all.
0: What time do you get off tonight, honey?
1: You know how it is, Lieutenant. You win some, you lose some.
0: Yeah.
1: Would you know exactly what time that was?
0: You bet I know. Every minute was costing me money. It was exactly 9 minutes after 11.
1: Your name is Marguerite Willis?
3: Yes, officer.
1: And, just after 11 this morning, a man delivered a package?
3: A bottle of cognac for Mr. Martindale.
1: Uh-huh.
3: I brought it in to him.
1: Tell me, why did you ask the delivery man?

0: It's a drink.
1: It's a bottle of cognac.
0: Not just cognac, it's Denson's cognac. And it's flattering too. Maybe he wants to poison me. But with Dunstan's? Nobody would poison with a bottle of Dunstan's. Could be worth $200-$300. It's just too much money. Emma! Emma, dear! Come in here. It's a gift from Jim.
2: A gift from Jim?
1: I walked out of the room and I began to dust the parlor. I could hear them talking about it. He opened the bottle. He said that he'd join them.
0: How long did that take?
1: Just as long as it takes to tell you. Next thing I know, I hear him yell for me to call a doctor.
0: And did you?
1: Well, I was standing near the phone, so I just lifted it and called the police emergency number for an ambulance.
0: And they came.

That's all for whom? It could be all for Mr. James Ragland, but you know it can't be as simple as this. After all, it's only the end of Act One.

0: I'm Hyman Brown, producer-director of the CBS Radio Mystery Theater, inviting you to a week of supernatural history. Beginning this Sunday, July 4th, we'll celebrate this bicentennial with seven new and original dramas of suspense, rooted in America's past. In The Angels of Devil's Mountain, for instance, a 20th century man becomes one with a revolutionary soldier.
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2: All I'm saying is, he's the same soldier. And when he drove through here, something came over me. He felt that terrible pain again.
0: We'll take you back to the Revolution with Thomas Jefferson and George Washington, to the Civil War with Lincoln, exciting stories of intrigue, spies, and ghosts. 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

0: French say, chacun à son goût, which means everyone to his own taste. All too soon, we become enslaved by our tastes and form habits, which lead to patterns of action. And to these, we remain true. If we are rash and impulsive, we do everything in a rash and impulsive manner, including murder. If, on the other hand, we are devious and complicated, we do everything in a devious and complicated manner, including murder. With what sort of people are we dealing in our story?
1: Lieutenant, what am I getting out of here?
2: Now, Mr. Ragland, while you were in that store, you did have an opportunity to either doctor or switch parties.
1: What are you talking about?
2: The owner of the store left you alone for several minutes while he went next door to see if he could get a delivery boy.
1: Listen, Lieutenant, you've got to believe me.
2: Now, you'd have been in the clear to tamper with that bottle.
1: I don't know what you're talking about. I'm innocent.
2: Now, look, Mr. Ragland, you gave me a lead. I followed it. But you're in just as deep as ever.
1: I didn't poison the cognac.
2: Well, if you didn't poison the cognac, who did?
1: I don't know. Martindale did.
2: Now, you said that before. Why would he want to kill his wife?
1: Because...
2: Yes?
1: Because she was too good for him.
2: In what way?
1: In every way. She was delicate and aesthetic, and he was kind of vulgar.
2: And that would motivate him to kill her?
1: That and Marguerite.
2: Marguerite?
1: The maid.
2: Oh, what about her?
1: Have you seen her? Good looking, sexy.
2: Oh, I see. And Martindale was having an affair with her?
1: Having

0: You know.
1: Well, that's what you're trying to say, isn't it?
0: Well, it's true. Everybody knows.
1: Who's everybody?
0: All of his friends. Her friends. Just us.
1: Well, that's not good enough. Would they be willing to swear to that in a court of law?
0: Well,
1: you know, these things that everyone knows usually come apart on the witness stand under oath.
0: But it's cool. All you have to do is look at them. Listen to the tone of their voices when they talk to each other.
1: Why didn't Emmett Martindale divorce his wife and marry the maid?
0: Oh, a gentleman doesn't do that. Besides, in her poor, deluded way, Emma was madly in love with him. She wouldn't let him go. And that's why he took the opportunity to get rid of her.
1: Yes, Mr. Radley.
0: You don't believe...
1: Well, should I believe you?
0: In this country, a man is supposed to be innocent until he's proved...
1: You'll be given the chance to prove your innocence in court, Mr. Radley.
0: Now, don't hand me that. Some chance. The state has unlimited resources, money, manpower, experts.
1: What have I got? Now, look, Mr. Radley, I don't create the setup. I just work for it. Now, let's go back to the beginning. You and Martindale were on the outs. Why?
0: We couldn't agree on anything. Mostly on how the business should be run. You see, he's tight. He's the stingiest human being in existence. He won't spend a dime on anything. I believe you have to spend it to make it. We fight each other constantly. Well, finally I decided we'd have to find a middle ground. It was his birthday, and I took the occasion
1: to send him a very expensive present. Why? Why not take him for $10 or $15?
0: I don't know.
1: Are you in the habit of giving people expensive gifts?
0: No.
1: Wasn't there a lot of defiance in this particular present? Hostility? Wasn't it your way of saying, see how generous I am and how cheap you are?
0: So, maybe that's true.
1: Then wouldn't you say the basic purpose of the gift was not to wish him well? But to irritate him?
0: Okay. What if you're right? What if I did it to outrage his shriveled, miserly, stingy soul? I hated him for being mean and grasping. But that doesn't prove I wanted to kill him.

0: too.
1: It's supposed to have a lot of cholesterol.
0: Well, still and all, I can't think unless I eat.
1: What do you get to think about?
0: Oh, nothing. Nothing so simple can happen to me. It never has. At noon today, a Mrs. Emma Martindale drinks from a bottle of expensive cognac, which a guy named James Raglan sends to her husband as a birthday gift, you see? And she keels over. Yes. The booze, the spike, was poison.
1: James Raglan wished to kill a friend's husband. And something went wrong.
0: Now, 7 hours later, we have Mr. James Raglan in a cell. He'll be charged. The DA is satisfied he has enough to ask for an indictment.
1: But I'm thinking.
0: Yeah?
1: It can't be this easy.
0: It can't be this open and shut. There's something about this case that I just can't seem to get hold of.
1: What's that?
0: I don't know, Gus. Listen, do you

0: Thank you yet, Lieutenant Cooper. You've worked quickly and efficiently. You've gotten these statements from all the witnesses. I don't see how a jury can come up with anything but a verdict of guilty in the first degree.
1: Now, Mr. D.A., that's exactly what I wanted to talk to you about. You see, I am not sure that James Ragland is guilty.
0: What's that?
1: Well, I, with all the evidence, Mr. Quentin, I'm just not sure.
0: Why?
1: I don't know why.
0: What are you trying to tell
1: me? Well, I know. The case looks ironclad, but I think there's a weak seam somewhere, and the whole thing can come apart.
0: Mm-hmm. Well, there has to be a reason for the way you feel.
1: What is it?
0: Well, that's it. I don't know.
1: Well, maybe I do. It's just that I can't believe James Ragland is guilty.
0: Why?
1: Well, I know how this sounds, but I don't think he's the type.
0: I see. It's one of those reasons. Look, Lieutenant, we've both been around a while. It happens every now and then you get someone who you can't believe can be guilty. Just a hunch. Maybe it bothers you.
1: Yeah, I know exactly what you're talking about, and this one does bother me.
0: But we've got him. We've got him cold, Cooper. You know me. I'm not running for governor. It's as much a job to prove a man innocent as guilty. But James Ragland is 100% guilty.
1: Well, it's still obviously.
0: Ever ask yourself why every now and then somebody bothers you? Because guys like us, we always have it on our conscience that we may be railroading an innocent person. I understand, but not him.
1: Yeah, but I still want to poke around, see if I can come up with something.
0: Okay,

0: Your full name is Marguerite Willard. How long have you worked for the Martindale?
1: Oh, 8 years.
0: Oh, that's a long time. What was your relationship with the family?
1: My relationship?
0: Mm-hmm.
1: Well, I'm well treated. That's why I am a servant.
0: Yeah. But you see, there were rumors that your relationship with Mr. Martindale is another level.
1: Oh, do you always hear rumors like that? If there's a woman servant in the house and if her face doesn't stop apart, people always assume some hanky-panky for the husband. Oh, it's automatic. Oh, those rumors don't bother me.
0: Yeah, well, it's a question that has to be asked.
1: Well, I understand.
0: And it's a line of investigation that has to be followed.
1: Well, go ahead. You'll find anything. The truth is, Mr. Martindale doesn't like women. That is, he has no romantic inclinations in that direction. If you know what I mean.
0: No, I'm not sure I do.
1: Well, he's completely involved with his work. He brings it home every night.
0: Uh-huh. How did he behave toward his wife?
1: Oh, like a gentleman.
0: Did they get along?
1: Very well.
0: Did they ever fight?
1: We can't. Has somebody been talking to you?
0: Oh, many people talk to me.
1: Well, I'm in a very peculiar position here. Because of my job, I know certain things I have no right to discuss. But I have an idea someone is slandering Mr. Martindale.
0: Mm-hmm. And I'm sure you have an idea who that someone is, assuming it is slander.
1: Well, this conflict between Mr. Martindale and Mr. Raglan, it wasn't only because they couldn't agree on how to run the business. Because what I'm about to say isn't going to help him. But my loyalty has to be to my employers. He was in love with Mrs. Martindale, James Raglan was.
0: Yes.
1: He knew her before Mr. Martindale did.
0: Uh-huh.
1: I even think they were engaged. Then he introduced her to Mr. Martindale, and the next thing everyone knew, Mr. Martindale and Emma were married.
0: And Mr. Raglan never mentioned it.
1: No, I guess not. Mr. Raglan would come here to see her regularly. I remember. It was all the same conversation.
0: Darling, darling, Emma, darling.
1: Jim.
0: You made a mistake. Admit it. You don't love him.
1: Jim, I do love him.
0: That isn't you saying it. It's your pride. If you make a mistake, you don't have to pay for it for the rest of your life. Just walk away from it.
1: No.
0: Look at what he does to you.
1: What does he do to me?
0: He neglects you. He abuses you.
1: Jim, he's my husband.
0: You didn't know what you were doing.
1: Oh, Jim, please don't.
0: Worst of all, he's...
1: Now, Jim, he's 50. And you might learn a lesson.
0: Protect him. Look at yourself. You've been wearing that same dress for 3 years.
1: Oh.
0: The man's a millionaire. You're starving to death, isn't he?
1: Oh, no, I would hardly say that I'm starving.
0: I mean, your soul is starving, your spirit. You've become dowdy. You haven't written a line of poetry since your marriage. No one sees you anymore.
1: I'm happy.
0: I could kill him.
1: Then you wouldn't dare.
0: One day, I will. You said that? I could kill him? One day I will?
1: Yes, Lieutenant.
0: Well, thank you. You've been very helpful.
2: Marguerite, you can't leave lights burning when you're not...
0: Oh, it's the police lieutenant.

0: Yes, he flew it.
1: I can see him through the window. He's getting into his car. Now he's driving off.
0: Come over here, Angel.
1: What did you...

0: curtain descends, as it should, on a torrid embrace. What are we going to do with all these people? Practically every one of them seems to be telling a lie. Well, maybe the lies will cancel out and we'll be left with the truth. Maybe the truths will cancel out and we'll be left with a lie. Nothing will happen until I return shortly with Act 3. Mrs. Emma Martindale was killed when she drank some poisoned cognac. This much is definite. The rest is all loose ends. We really don't know for a fact who put the poison into the bottle. Nor do we know if Mrs. Martindale was the intended victim. Our knowledge is exceeded by ignorance, which, however, can be said of everyone, everywhere.
1: You lied to me, James Bradley. You never told me you were once engaged to Emma Martindale.
2: Well, we weren't really engaged, Lieutenant.
1: Now, you never said you were in love with her, that you hated Martindale for taking her from you.
2: Not really.
1: When you withhold vital information deliberately, that's the same as lying. Now, do you deny saying to Emma, I could kill him?
2: I didn't you also say one day, I will kill him?
1: Well, I may have said something like that. I didn't mean it that way.
2: Well, then why did you say it?
1: Because a man gets mad, gets drunk, and says a lot of things he doesn't mean. I know it looks bad.
2: Yeah, you don't know how bad.
1: But I'm innocent, no matter what. Okay, I should have told you about the way things were between Emma and me. It was a mistake. But I was scared. You can't quit on me. You have to help me.
2: Now, I went to the DA. I stuck my neck out for you, and all the time you were holding out on me.
1: I told you, I was
2: afraid. Now, that's the end of the line. I'm getting off this train.

0: the salad and, you got garlic bread?
1: Let's see. I didn't save you. You only go someplace else.
0: Oh, Gus, I have some heavy thinking to do.
1: About what?
0: About this Shane Flagler guy.
1: You still feel he didn't do it?
0: Now, believe me, Gus, I'd like it if he did it, but the package is still too neat.
1: Even though he's been lying to you?
0: Yep.
1: Even though he's got the motive?
0: That's the trouble. He's got everything. Everything.
1: Oh, you ain't gonna enjoy your dinner.
0: I know. It's gonna fall into place, though, everything.
1: What do you mean?
0: It's all running around in my head, Gus. I just wish something would happen to make it stand still for a minute so I could sort it out.
1: Give it time.
0: Look, I'll start with the salad.
1: Okay. What did you say? I said okay.
0: No. You said give it time. Time. Do you realize, Gus, that this whole thing is based on time? Timing, for crying out loud. It's been right out there in front of me all along. Now, Doc, how long did you say it took for her to die after she swallowed that poison?
2: That's all in the report, Lieutenant. Just a couple of minutes,
0: I see. Okay, she swallows the drink. In a couple of minutes, she's dead, right? Now they call the ambulance immediately.
2: Well, that's what the report
0: says. Yes, and it also says the request was made at 12 noon. It arrived 6 minutes later. It's 12:06.
2: You have to admit that's great time.
0: Yeah, but don't you see? The question is, when did she drink it? Mr. Barnaby, how many bottles of Dunston's cognac do you keep in stock?
3: Are you kidding? At that price? I just kept the one.
0: And there's no way anyone could have sneaked in here and replaced the bottle of Dunston's you had with one that had been poisoned, huh?
3: In the first place, I got a special protection system, see?
0: Uh-huh.
3: And there's only one key to the store. I never let go of it. And besides, there's the burglar alarm.
0: All right. Now, James Ratlin came in yesterday to buy the cognac, huh?
3: Yeah, I told you all that.
0: Yeah, now this was just before 11 o'clock. He bought the cognac, and you gift-wrapped it.
3: Look, I'm prepared to testify to that effect in court. He wanted immediate delivery. So I went next door to see if the grocer's delivery boy was around.
0: All right. Now answer this. Where was your delivery boy?
3: Well, it turns out he had a little accident on his motorbike on the way downtown.
0: I see. In the normal way, would he have been here in the morning?
3: Oh, sure. It's his job.
0: Yeah. Now, when Mr. Ragland bought the cognac, he assumed you could deliver it at once.
3: Yeah. Oh, yeah.
0: Yeah, all right. Now, he would have no way of knowing your delivery boy was unavailable.
3: Even I didn't know that.
0: Now, the bottle on the shelf had to be good.
3: You're not kidding.
0: So then, if your boy had been here, he would have taken the bottle and gone to deliver it, and there'd be no way for Ragland to tamper with it, right? He couldn't have planned to use this method to commit murder.
3: I'm glad to hear you say that, Lieutenant.
0: All right, now one further question.
3: Yeah?
0: This bottle. Examine it, please. Is this the bottle that you sold to Mr. Ragland?
3: Yes, sir. It's got the Dunston's label, see?
0: Uh-huh.
3: And on the bottom, it's got my own sticker. Barnaby, better said.
0: Examine it very carefully. Now, this is the bottle that contained the poisoned cognac Mrs. Martindale drank. Is it the same bottle you delivered?
3: Oh, yes. It can be. Wait a minute. Hold a second now. Now, this is the wrong bottle.
0: Why?
3: There was never any Dunston cognac in this bottle.
0: Why not?
3: Well, look, it may look like a bottle of Dunston's, but Dunston's doesn't use this particular bottle. Here, look at the bottle.
0: Mm.
3: And you see the little raised letters here? It says K.R. Now, that stands for Krieger's.
0: Uh-huh.
3: It's another distillery. They don't even make cognac.
0: Then this can't be the bottle you delivered to the Martindale house, huh?
3: No way.
0: But the switch had to be made somewhere. This is not the same bottle you sold Raglan. Hello, this is Lieutenant Cooper speaking. Sergeant, you got a call earlier to send an ambulance to a Mrs. Martindale. The record says noon. I want you to check that book of yours. Make sure it wasn't about a quarter after 11. Oh, I see. It was the first call you took when you came on at 12. Thank you, Sergeant.
4: Emma, baby, I need some money.
0: But I gave you money yesterday.
4: It's gone.
0: Gone?
4: Yesterday is gone, too.
0: But you just can't go around spending money as if it...
4: That's what money's for.
0: Well, you're just going to have to learn. Money has to be saved, protected against waste.
4: The way she learned it?
0: Emma was quite prudent where money was concerned.
4: Sweetie, if you want to make me into another Emma, why did you get rid of her in the first place?
0: You must never say that, even when we're alone.
4: Oh, the only things we should say to each other when we're alone is, I love you.
0: Mm.
4: Now, I should go shopping.
0: Marguerite, I see I shall have to teach you some basic facts of economics.
4: You're not going to teach me anything. I'm going to teach you.
0: Well, it seems to me you're forgetting who you are. I could fire you on the spot.
4: And I could walk out of here and report to the nearest police station.
0: What are you talking about?
4: I'm talking about a bottle of Dunstan's cognac and everything that happened to it from the moment I took it from the delivery man to the moment Emma drank it.
0: Well, but you wouldn't. I mean, after all... Well, who's that?
4: See who it is. Well, I can see who it is from here out the window. That detective... That's his car at the curb. What does he want here?
0: Probably more routine.
4: But he was just here a few hours ago.
0: Don't start looking nervous.
4: Suppose he suspects.
0: What can he suspect? How can he suspect? Answer the door. I have to see him. Yes, Lieutenant, what can I do for you?
5: I'm finishing my report. I want to be sure I have everything straight.
0: Miss Willis, you answered the door when a Mr. Barnaby was here to deliver some liquor.
4: Well, I don't know if his name was Mr. Barnaby.
0: And you accepted a gift-wrapped package. You brought it in here, and you, sir, opened the package and summoned Mrs. Martindale. You uncorked the bottle, poured a drink for her, and a drink for yourself.
5: Yes?
0: Now, immediately, she became fatally ill. You had Miss Willis here call for an ambulance.
5: I believe I've already made a statement to that effect.
0: Now, Miss Willis, after Mr. Martindale asked you to summon an ambulance, how long did it take you to do so?
4: Oh, no time at all. I heard him shout. I lifted the phone. I dialed the police emergency number, and I was connected in, well, maybe 5-10 seconds.
0: To sum up then, Miss Willis, how long was it from the time you accepted the package from the delivery man to the time Mrs. Martindale took that fatal drink?
4: How long?
0: Yes.
5: Well, it couldn't have been more than 5 minutes.
4: It might have been less. You see, it all happened so quickly.
0: Yes, well, we agreed then on 5 minutes. Now, Mr. Barnaby says he delivered that package to you at about 10 minutes after 11. 5 minutes after the delivery, you placed the call for an ambulance.
5: Well, hasn't that been abundantly clear by this time, Lieutenant?
0: Yeah, well, unfortunately, it poses a problem.
5: What sort of problem?
0: Well, somehow we have lost or mislaid 45 minutes.
5: What do you mean?
0: Well, we can't account for the 45 minutes that elapsed between the time you say Mrs. Martindale drank the cognac and the time you say you called the ambulance.
4: But I called the ambulance immediately.
0: Yeah, but you didn't call for it at 11:15. You see, the police records show that the call came in exactly at 12 noon.
5: Well, we may have been mistaken as to the time.
0: Yeah, well, unfortunately, we can prove the cognac was delivered at about 10 after 11. And you are already on record as having said you opened it and Mrs. Martindale drank it 5 minutes later.
5: Well, I was confused, that nervous. We didn't get to open the cognac until 5 minutes to noon there.
0: Oh, so, you're changing your story, then?
5: It's my right upon sober consideration.
0: Yeah, but that means that Miss Willis will also have to change her story.
5: Of course.
0: Are you changing your story, Miss Willis?
5: Marguerite, you just tell him we were mistaken.
0: Now, before you answer, Miss Willis, let me account for the discrepancy in time.
5: There was no discrepancy.
0: Now, the package is delivered. You see the note, Mr. Martindale. It says, to Emmett, on your birthday, to be shipped slowly, signed Jim Ratliff. Now, you say to yourself, what a way to get rid of Jim and my wife at the same time.
5: No, just a minute.
0: So, you go to your laboratory, you get some hydrocyanic acid.
5: This is all...
0: Now, the thing to do is to pour some hydrocyanic acid into the bottle of Dunstan's cognac and then reseal it. Now, but you're basically a stingy man. Why ruin the exceptional cognac, huh? So you remove the Dunstan's label and the liquor store sticker, and you fix them onto a cheap bottle of whiskey.
5: I'll see you for definition.
0: And you work very carefully. Take nearly 45 minutes. And then you call your wife, play the little charade with her, get her to drink the poison liquor, and have Miss Willis phone for the ambulance. This brings us to 12 noon. And now, the times are reconciled.
5: Are you going
0: now,
5: to
0: try to offer me a drink? Dunstan's, it should be right here in the liquor cabinet.
5: Oh, you have no right to open my liquor cabinet.
0: Now, this bottle here, without a label. Now, if you look at some raised letters on the bottom of the bottle, you see? Little raised letters spelling Dunstan. Well, Miss Willis?
5: Marguerite, he can't...
0: Miss Willis, what does he offer you? 20 years to life, even a chair.
5: Marguerite, he's bluffing.
0: He does have money, but will he be more generous with you than he was with his wife?
5: Marguerite,
0: he gives nothing away, even when it costs him nothing. Now, that bottle of Dunstan, had he not wasted precious time, had he just poured the poison into it, he would have been in the clear, but no, he's so cheap, he wouldn't even use good whiskey to poison his wife. So now he has to pay the price. Why should you?
5: Marguerite, don't you see what he's doing?
4: Well, Lieutenant, he threatened to kill me.
1: Who was it that said the cheapest way will always cost more in the end? At any rate, the jury felt that Marguerite was a helpless tool, so she'll be released shortly, after a short stay in jail. Emmett will never be released. He has a lifetime career in the prison library. He also teaches chemistry in the prison school. So, at least our story has some redeeming social value. And I shall return with even more.

art of perception. To see suddenly a multitude of possibilities in what is on the surface only a confused mass. And to examine a single drop of water and divine therein the scheme of the universe. Opportunity of all kinds surrounds us constantly, for good, for evil, and for seven times each week to listen to this program. Our cast included Larry Haynes, Leon Janney, Court Benson, Sam Gray, and Joan Shea. The entire production is under the direction of Hyman Brown. 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

0: Come in. Welcome. I'm E.G. Marshall. In the long evolution of man, the few thousand years of so-called civilization have only lasted since the day before yesterday. The veneer is thinner than a single coat of furniture shellac, and beneath its surface seethe and boil all the savage instincts that will take many more million years to cool. This is the story of a man who found that the demons which haunt us are not from the beyond, but rise up to engulf us from within.
1: I'd maneuvered it so that the big, heavy, reeling drunk with his bottle and a paper bag was between us. As the crowd moved forward in anticipation of boarding the train, hidden from Deke, I pushed against the man so that he lurched directly against Deke. Caught off balance, Deke's foot slipped off the edge of the platform, and Deke started to fall helplessly in the path of the onrushing train.
0: Our mystery drama, Loser Takes All, was written especially for the Mystery Theater by Ian Martin and stars Patricia Elliott and Paul Hecht. 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I'll be back shortly with Act One. They say that there is a woman for every man for every woman. Since there are more women born than men, this can't be totally true. And in fact, in practice, it doesn't work out anyway, because as the world spins, they may not necessarily meet. But there are women whom few men can resist, and for whom a man could be as ready to sell his soul as Dr. Faustus was to the devil. A woman, for example, like Delphi Carr.
1: It was the end of the summer. I finally had it made. All the bootlicking, fast-dealing, double-crossing, throat-cutting, knives in the back, wheedling behind me. Jim Ebbing was dead, and World Talent Enterprises Incorporated was mine. In the theatrical agency business, I was kingpin. And here I was at the Venice Film Festival playing God with the best suite at the gritty Palazzo Hotel, a cabana at the Lido Beach, and the world my oyster. An oyster that suddenly I found contained a pearl beyond price.
2: Per favore, si sposta perché mi cobra da sole.
1: How was that again?
2: An American, I should have known. Would you mind? You've got me in the shadow.
1: Oh, sister, that's one place no one's ever going to put you.
2: Thanks for nothing. You're hulking in the way of my suntan.
1: Oh, well, then supposing I take one giant step. How's that?
2: Just bully. Now I have the sun back. Suppose you just keep on with the giant steps and walk right out of my life.
1: You've got to be kidding. Now I've met you, you'll never be out of mine.
2: That's your problem. I'm trying to rest.
1: I guess you don't know who I am.
2: I guess I don't, nor want to. Goodbye.
1: Jake Alexander. World Talent Enterprises?
2: You mean you handle actors, show people?
1: Well, that's part of it.
2: How about magicians? You handle them?
1: Yes, a couple, but
2: so then make like one, please, and disappear.
1: Well, first off, I'd like to talk about handling you, whoever you are.
2: That's about as gauche a proposition as I've ever had.
1: Well, you know I didn't mean that. I meant as a property.
2: That sounds even worse.
1: All right, personality. What's in a word?
2: I'm not an actress.
1: How do you know? It doesn't really matter anyway.
2: Timmy, is that how you see me? Queen of the X-rated movies?
1: No. Now, look, Miss...
2: Mrs.
1: Oh.
2: Have I turned you off? Good. In fact, goodbye.
1: Oh, not that easily, no. Valle atque ave.
2: Latin. Farewell and hail. Isn't that upside down? The message is hail and farewell.
1: I'm a persistent.
2: In this country, it doesn't take a woman long to find out that all men are.
1: Look, we've been talking at least 2 minutes and I still don't have your name. I gave you mine.
2: And I thought your number. Now, maybe I'm not all that sure. Could you possibly be serious?
1: I was never more serious in my life. You want to talk business? Business, I mean?
2: Well, I think the sun's gone down for the afternoon. No. I can get up by myself.
1: You haven't answered my question.
2: You asked my name. That one I will answer. I am the Principessa Albigano. Adios, signor. No hail. Just volley.
1: She was a princess, all right. She lit up even a bright, sunny Italian day. But if she thought she could brush me off that easy, she was less bright than I took her for. First off, the married angle and the Principessa bit didn't faze me. The Principuti, or whatever the male half of a princess is, was kaput. Dead. Smashed up in a Ferrari. I'd read about him in the papers. Well, that took care of that. Second, this babe was dynamite. She had what every agent looks for first. It's got 100 names, but what it boils down to is money at any box office. And third, she was just what this agent wanted. For me. Personal. Hi, Duchess. Enjoy the show.
2: Principessa.
1: I got a better title. Star. Superstar. And this?
2: And what is that, Mr. 10%?
1: The contract, all options open between you and me.
2: You are one small bundle of solid gall, aren't you?
1: No, not quite. You give me 3 years. I'll make you the biggest star in show business.
2: Doing what?
1: Being you.
2: Where? How?
1: Ooh, it would take a little planning, the right spotting, training, lessons, coaching, a showcase or so off-Broadway, talk shows on TV, and then movies.
2: I have no ability.
1: I decide that. You got class, beauty, style, and most of all, something that jumps right out and grabs a man. And women, too. You got a something that makes you a religion, an object to be worshipped, something for any plain Joe to put on a pedestal. And for his wife to know you're so far above her, she don't get her nose out of joint, she ain't the one up on that pedestal. You know, too far off for her to be jealous, but too tempting not to shut her eyes and identify with you, because that's where she'd give her eye teeth to be. In 3 years, I guarantee you can ask any producer for anything you want. And somehow he'll find it.
2: I don't need money.
1: So, you'll like the public acclaim?
2: No, I'm a very private person.
1: Just wait till you've tasted it. You'll change your mind. Look, one man isn't enough for you. Only after you've had them all at your feet. Then you'll settle for one.
2: Thanks for the hangnail analysis. You're quite a parlor psychiatrist, aren't you?
1: In my own way, the best in the world. You could trust me for one thing. I know talent. Now, you want to sign this?
2: Don't be ridiculous. Excuse me now. I have some friends waiting.
1: Take it with you. Read it. And then see me when you get to the States, either New York or L.A.
2: How did you know I was going to America?
1: I make it my business to find out things I need to know. How could I leave Europe unless I knew you were going my way, too? Okay. Delphi.
2: So, you found out my name, too.
1: Wasn't hard. There's quite a file of press clippings on you. Delphi Carr. Good name for the marquee in publicity. Oh, and the Principessa and the European playboy you're no longer married to. They're all naturals. Like you. See you stateside.
2: I doubt it.
1: Don't. Just remember about old Muhammad and the mountain. And don't call me, I'll call you.
2: Oh, well, excuse me. I've kept my friends waiting quite long enough. Goodbye, Mr. Alexander.
1: I got a better word. I've been picking up a little culture myself. Let's just say, arrivederci.
2: I couldn't get that funny little man out of my head for the life of me. Although I should have. Because all the dreams he was dangling in front of my nose, I was going to pay for dearly. I shouldn't say funny little man. A little short, yes, but not funny. There was something about him, a magnetism, a superhuman influence that made one a believer, no matter how incredible the dream. And though I didn't let him know it, I only half knew it myself yet, he had me hooked. He was going to buy me what money couldn't. Deke.
3: Dale.
2: Oh, lover.
3: Darling.
2: Maybe we better close the door.
3: Oh, maybe we better.
2: Come on, sit on the couch. I have drinks waiting. And you can tell me all about your interview.
3: Oh, that.
2: Oh, darling. No good.
3: Same old story. Not enough credits. No agent. Oh, De Lavrenti was charming. He sent you his regards, but regrets, there was nothing for me in this picture. Maybe the next one.
2: Well, maybe there will be.
3: Oh, sure. Only by then I'll be back in Scranton at the gas station. Ah, oh, come on, Del. What's the use of kidding myself? I've given it my best shot and I blew it. Well, all my dough, anyway.
2: Deke, you know money isn't any problem.
3: It may not be for you, but it is for me.
2: So silly. I'm just wallowing in it. It's more than enough for both of us.
3: Look, I've done a lot to try to have an acting career, but that's one road I don't go down.
2: Well, think of it as a loan.
3: I don't take loans I don't see how to pay back, and I don't live off any woman.
2: No matter how much you love her?
3: Oh, look, now don't do that to me.
2: If we were married...
3: I can't marry you, Delphi. I can't even support myself.
2: Deke... Stop thinking of yourself. Think of me.
3: You're all I think of.
2: I wish it were true, that damn money. It doesn't mean anything to me, don't you understand? I paid my dues for it. 8 years married to that vain, twisted pervert. I thank heaven he's dead.
3: Mother, was the money all that important?
2: It was. When I married him, it was the only way to save my father from, at least, disgrace. And my mother. And at 19, there was some glamour about becoming a princess.
3: Yeah, but that's the whole point. What can I offer you? One bad marriage for another?
2: You. You offer me everything. Love, tenderness, belief. Deke, can you cancel that silly excursion round trip airfare you have?
3: Look, you know I can't. It's like an actor's contract, a play or pay.
2: So junk it. I'm going home by boat. Sail with me.
3: Honey, I can't afford it. I haven't any money.
2: Let me buy your passage. Oh. Now, look. No, don't interrupt. Just take it as a loan. A small one. That I can guarantee you'll be able to pay back within a month or two.
3: How?
2: That's my secret. Allow me to have at least one.
1: I did better than just meet the Leonardo when she got into New York from the Mediterranean. I hired a launch to intercept her at customs with 36 American beauty roses to say welcome home to the Principessa. And I was waiting as the liner docked in the 50s to greet her, not knowing the bomb she was going to explode. I mean, Jake Alexander anticipates everything. He runs things his way. If you're a czar, why not? You pull all the strings, right? Wrong. Just look, for example.
4: Principessa! You see, this time I buy the title.
1: Not because I ever felt you were less than that in my book, but look at all the press I gathered for you.
2: You haven't changed.
1: For your concern, I never change. I still got that open contract. It would be nice to make it while the Fourth Estate is milling around to record it. Are you going to sign?
2: Not for me, but for a man who is my whole life. Deke, I should say Douglas Roberts. If you're as great as you are, you can make him into a better and brighter star than I could ever be. So, here's the challenge. Jake Alexander, I'd like you to meet the man I married on the boat, my husband, Deke Roberts.
1: Husband? Behind my eyes, the explosion was blood red. I wanted to kill him. Question about it or doubt with all the options in my life and my connections he had to be disposed of. The only question was how.
0: I don't suppose that at one time or another in our lifetimes, any of us has not, just for the moment, dreamed of disposing of someone we dislike or hate by violence. Quite certain that it was only a human reaction which never would have results. But wild and irrational things happen in life once we loose emotions and ride on them without realizing the consequences. I'll return shortly with Act Two. triangle. In plane geometry, it comes in six shapes. Right angle, isosceles, equilateral, obtuse, acute, and scalene. Also, who cares except high school students or anyone who has to use the knowledge in his work? But in human relations, that's something entirely different. The triangle is not a constant. It is an ever-changing mystery, capable of infinite variations, just one of which we are returning to. This special triangle with a girl named Delphi in one corner and two guys named Jake and Deke in the others.
3: I'm 6'2", and I go about 185 to 90. Once I dug a career in the pros, but nobody picked me up. Big deal, I wouldn't cry. The money would have been good, but what really turns me on, or did, was cars. I'm a better than good mechanic, but after 4 years in the shop, I got bitten by the bug. I wanted to be an actor. Well, I'd always had it in the back of my mind. So, anyway, with enough to get by on for 2 years, I give myself the chance. I was lucky. I got a small part in this movie, the start of it all, and a big break when the film was picked up for the Venice Festival. I've never been to Europe, so I took a chance and caught an excursion there. What the heck? I was still under 30. My life could go anyway. Until I met Delphi. Then there was only one way it could go. Ever. Her way. But he's not interested in me. It was you.
2: Jake, he's a flesh peddler. Let's lay it right on the line. Jake's interested in anyone who can make money for him.
3: Sure, sure. But as long as you brought up the subject of flesh, it isn't mine that attracted him.
2: I'm not interested in a career. I have no talent.
3: I don't think Jake Alexander saw you as talent.
2: Don't say it. It makes it all so cheap, and I don't want it to be that way for you. Deke, honestly, I think Jake Alexander is a very special man. I told you I was going to get him to handle you. In a way, our whole future hangs on that. It's why we got married.
3: Okay, okay, darling. For you, I'll go down any route, just so long as you're mine. Just so I can keep you mine. But I want that one thing straight.
2: What, lover?
3: I'm jealous. I'm jealous all the way. You're mine or nobody's.
2: Who else's would I ever be?
5: The question for me still was just how to handle it. Deke, oh, that ridiculous sophomore named Deke had to go. There was no problem for me to destroy him as an actor or a personality, but that wasn't enough for me to win Delphi for myself. He had to be wiped out as a human being, as a living entity. And the question was still how. And then fate kindly took a hand.
3: Hey, Deke. Hi, Mr. Alexander.
5: Oh, come on. Agent, Clyde, we gotta be friends, huh? So, Jake?
3: Okay. Jake.
5: That's better. What are you doing down here on the east side?
3: Oh, no college friend is in settlement work down here. I cut out whenever I can to give him a hand.
5: Oh, yeah, well, good public relations.
3: Yeah. What are you doing here, the wrong side of town?
5: Oh, I got my own crazy kind of drives. I was born in this area, but who knows me anymore?
3: Yeah, it's no man's land for me, too. My friend was even out sick. I could have saved the trip.
5: Hey, how about that? You going uptown?
3: Yeah, yeah. I'll hail a cab.
5: Don't spend it before you make it. Something I learned on the Lower East Side. Besides, there's a subway on the next corner. What's the matter with that?
3: Oh, nothing. You lead the way. Just tell me where I'm going.
5: Just tell him where he was going. That was for laughs to ask a man who had murder in his heart. And it was the perfect time for what I had in mind. An area where nobody knew us could connect us. And right at the rush hour.
3: I never really can get used to the subway.
5: Well, you have to be born and bred in New York to appreciate them.
3: I don't know what happens to people on these platforms. It's a jungle. They're pushing, shoving so much a guy's got to fight for his life.
5: Well, I shouldn't bother a big, healthy guy like you.
3: Why not?
5: All the years you played football, you ought to be able to take care of yourself. Isn't the killer instinct second nature with you?
3: Oh, yeah, come on, Jake. Fuck off. Football was just a game. I don't go much for pushing and shoving and body contact in everyday life.
5: Survival of the fittest, baby. Yeah. Everyday, anyday life. That's what it's all about.
3: You always sound so tough. I don't really believe you are.
1: Well, I wouldn't count on it. I have to be where I am.
3: Yeah. Sure, I guess so.
1: To make sure my clients get what's coming to them.
3: Yeah, well, you always manage to deliver.
1: Oh, you feel that way?
3: Been doing all right by me.
5: I maneuvered it so that a big, heavy man was between us. As the crowd moved forward in anticipation of boarding the train, I pushed against him, shoving him directly so he would push Deke off the edge of the platform. Only at the last moment, I couldn't go through with it.
3: Phew, hey, that was close.
5: Thanks, Jake.
1: Well, I got to protect my investment, huh?
3: Oh, you sure did on this one. Boy, I thought I was a goner for a moment till you grabbed me and pulled me back.
1: Just lucky I was around to grab you, I guess. Forget it. Life's a gamble anyway, huh? We're all here today and gone tomorrow.
3: That's a funny thing to say. What do you mean by that?
1: Nothing. Just nerves, I guess. The way you almost bought it.
3: Yeah, don't I know it. Except for you.
1: Well, forget it. There's always tomorrow.
3: I tell you, honey, he's my guardian angel. Damnedest thing. This old drunk, he would have knocked me right onto the tracks in front of that subway if Jake hadn't grabbed me and pulled me back.
2: Oh, darling, thank the Lord for him. But most of all, thank God you're still here.
3: Yeah, you're right, baby. Thank the Lord for Jake. Whew. Fantastic. Not only my career is in his hands, but now my life.
5: So I couldn't do it personally, all right. There were other ways. I had connections. If I wanted Delphi enough. And I did. So I put in a call to Las Vegas.
6: Hello?
1: Bernie.
6: Who else? Who's this?
1: How many people got your private number? It's Jake. Jake Alexander.
6: You old Garniff. You in town?
1: No, I'm flying to the coast tomorrow.
6: Ah, you going to stop off in Vegas on the way?
1: And drop another bundle to you and the tables?
6: I'll buy you a drink.
1: Oh, big deal. While you take me to the cleaners, huh? Now, you want to do something real big for me for a change?
6: Just name it.
1: Bernie, how do I go about getting a guy totaled?
6: You guys in show business, always a big laugh. What, are you riding a play now?
1: I asked a question.
6: I heard it,
1: What's the answer?
6: Come on, will you? Grow up. How would I know? I'm a businessman.
1: You have connections?
6: Jake, stop putting me on. Even if there was something like you read about in the paperbacks, it don't operate that way anymore. So, what else is new?
1: Nothing right at the moment. You know, maybe I will stop by Vegas on the way to the coast.
7: You gotta be kidding, Jake.
1: I was never more serious in my life.
7: But not on the phone. Who's the guy?
1: A guy named Deke Roberts. He's a client of mine.
7: You couldn't just break the contract?
1: It isn't like that, Bernie. He's in my way.
7: Mm-hmm. So, I make a connection. We'll rub him out. Where? When? Give me a date. And where?
1: Well, I'm bringing him out to L.A. He's up for something good. Might build a future for him.
7: Mm-hmm. So, let me know when. He won't have to worry about his future no more.
3: That, Jake, is dynamite, honey. He's got me up for the Senate Guard. It's a terrific part.
2: Oh, that's wonderful, Deke.
3: Well, it's not set. I'll have to make a test.
2: On the coast?
3: Yeah.
2: Fine, we'll fly out together. How soon?
3: The test is set for the beginning of the week. But Jake suggested I might want to stop off for a few days with him in Las Vegas.
2: Would you like that?
3: Well, I've never been there. He's laying out the dough. For me, anyway. It's part of our contract. The trouble is...
2: The trouble is nothing. If I want to have a little fling in Vegas, I can afford it. How can you stop me?
3: Well, I can't. Oh, Del, baby, I don't know. It just eats me up, this living off of you. Something I swore I wouldn't do.
2: You're not living off me. Jake pays you a salary. And someday you'll be making so much money it all won't matter.
3: Someday. It's going to be a long haul.
2: Not with Jake behind you.
3: You think a lot of him, don't you?
2: Yes. Well, why wouldn't I? For one thing, he saved your life.
3: Yeah, he sure did that. In more ways than one.
2: And he's a winner, Deke. When he wants something, nothing will stop him until he gets it. I'd put all my faith in him.
1: Okay, Bernie, he's on his way here. He gets to Vegas on the noon plane. Flight 947.
7: Mm-hmm. What's he look like?
1: Well, there are pictures in this envelope. Publicity, portrait shots, every angle.
7: Good, good. Name again?
1: Deke Roberts. Well, how do we set it up?
7: Just leave that to my boy. He'll handle it.
1: There's just one thing, Bernie. He's bringing his wife with him. I don't want to take any chances of... I mean, look, nothing's going to happen to her. I got to be sure of that.
7: Cool it, Jake. I get the picture. You want the broad for yourself. My boy takes out the husband, right?
1: Yeah. We'll only be here over the weekend, so when do you figure?
7: Jake, I make one contact. Then I got nothing to do with this. Nothing. I never heard of the guy. Wouldn't know him from Adam. Now, let's drop it.
1: Okay, Bernie.
7: Oh, maybe one thing. With the babe and all, just make sure she don't tag along everywhere. Can you split them up, say, tonight, tomorrow night?
1: Well, I didn't want to have any hand in this.
7: Suit yourself. Just wanted to make sure nothing happened to the chick.
1: Okay, Bernie, okay. I'll make sure. I'll set up your pigeon.
8: So there it is. As simple as that. Deke is in Jake's way. And as Delphi has said of him, Jake is a winner. When he wants something, nothing will stop him until he gets it. Which makes Deke a loser and Delphi the prize. Yet, Las Vegas is the gambling capital of America. And any time you gamble, even at the worst odds, you can luck out. I'll return shortly with Act 3. The die is cast. The step is taken and I cannot draw back, so said Julius Caesar when he crossed the Rubicon. King Richard III...

0: barely suited each other. But my want for Delphi, my need for her, blotted out any stirrings of conscience. I'd been uneasy knowing that somewhere a hard, stone-cold pair of eyes were measuring the victim for his coffin. But that was wiped out by my own surge of desire for this golden woman who now meant my whole life.
1: Hello, kids. Welcome to Never Never Land.
2: Hiya, Jake, old pal.
3: Oh, it's so good to see you, Napoleon. What worlds have you been conquering lately?
0: No. The only member of the ruling class here is you in name as well as character, Principessa.
3: A diplomat as well as a salesman.
0: No, just a plain wheeler dealer, in this case with everyone's best interest at heart.
2: Hey, Jake, you really think I have a shot at this picture?
0: You better believe it. We're starting to get near the payoff.
3: You know something? I love you, Jake.
0: Well, like a fella says, that goes double. Oh, come on. Let's go make sure everything's set up just right for you.
2: Jake wants me to meet the director of the picture, darling, so you finish dressing for dinner. I'll be back to pick you up.
3: Can I come down and join you?
2: No, the director isn't here at this hotel. He's over at the Sahara Vista. I'll grab a cab. I'll run over there. I'll be back within the hour.
3: Okay, darling, but don't keep me waiting. I miss you every second you're away.
0: I was biting my nails. Oh, the director was in town, all right, and I had made the appointment. But the hidden appointment was the big one. Somewhere, going or coming, Deke Roberts was going to cease to be. It was almost impossible to sit and be myself with Delphi as we had drinks in the cocktail lounge.
3: He ought to be here pretty soon, don't you think?
0: Well, that's a good sign if he's late, I think. Maybe he and Hugo hit it off pretty well.
3: Oh, I hope so. You know something, Jake?
0: What's that, Duchess?
3: Duchess? Do you call all your girls that?
0: No. Even when I had them, which I don't anymore. Just you.
3: You really know how to set up a woman, don't you, Jake?
0: Just how to love one.
3: Oh, dear. Maybe Deke does have some cause.
0: Cause for what?
3: Well, what I was going to tell you. My husband is very jealous of you.
0: Me?
3: Yes. He knows that next to him, I love you better than anyone else.
0: You love me?
3: Well, it isn't difficult to learn, given the teacher. And given the fact that you're saving our marriage. As much as we love each other, I don't think it could work unless he's a success. For either of us. So, you see, you hold our lives in the hollow of your magic hands.
0: Well,
3: Jake, what is it? What's wrong?
0: Duchess, excuse me. I've got a call. I have to make it. Believe me, it's life or death. The whole thing hit me flat in the face. This deal was all wrong. Oh, forget the morals, but just on a practical basis. With Deke dead, Delphi would only mourn him. And I was shut out just as much as I was now. But the other, I should have thought of that first. Jealousy, a motive as old as hate and more effective than death. That was the way to do it. If I could only get to Bernie in time. I was sweating like a pig. I tried everything I knew to locate him. And this was the last chance.
4: Yeah?
0: Bernie, it's Jake. Call it off.
4: I don't know if I can.
0: You better. You just gotta.
4: I'll do what I can. I'll get back to you. Now get off the line.
0: I don't know what I said to Delphi for the next half hour. I must have been as good an actor as any of my clients because she didn't seem to notice I was on the edge of losing all my marbles. But somehow I kept up a front until...
5: Excuse me, Mr. Alexander. Call for you.
0: Oh, thank you, waiter.
5: The phone is already plugged in. You can take it right here.
0: Oh, well, thanks. Jake Alexander.
4: You know who, Jake. Signal's off. Your boy is safe.
0: Oh, thank God.
3: Are you all right, Jake?
0: Huh? Oh, yes, sure. Never better.
3: I've never seen you like this before.
0: Oh, how?
3: With all your defenses down, you're just so human.
0: Oh, well, I guess it's a thing most people forget about us 10%ers. Now and again, we're human beings, too. Whose skin was I really trying to save with my sudden change of mind? I'll let any of you judge.

0: And the rest of the story doesn't get any prettier. Oh, it was easy enough for me to pull all the strings. The controls were all in my hands. The jobs that somehow never quite materialized. The constant stream of controlled publicity about Deke as a young stag. Both hunted and the hunter.
1: Well, it's getting so that you spend more time with me than Deke does, Jake.
0: Well, he's building a career, and I'm resting on my laurels.
1: Does he have to build it, running around with every sexpot starlet? While I sit at home with you?
0: Oh, you don't think he enjoys running around with these bird brains, do you?
1: Well, I guess I don't. Frankly, it's not their brains that has me worried.
0: Oh, come on. Flesh is a commodity in L.A., not something to lust after. You've seen one, you've seen them all.
1: Or if you've had only one, maybe you'd like to check out the rest.
0: Now, you seriously think that any woman could hold any attractions for Deke after you?
1: What do you think?
0: You know, since the first moment I shared the sun with you, no other woman ever could.
1: I didn't mean you. I was asking you about Deke.
0: Oh. Well, you know, maybe his head is turned a bit. I'll check it out. Don't worry.
1: What would he do without you? Jake?
0: Yes?
1: How long? When is he going to get a job?
0: I'm doing my best.
1: He was so good in that picture in Venice.
0: For you, honey. The trick is to make the rest of the world agree with you. Oh, I was masterful, all right. An Iago dripping the careful poison of jealousy into my female Othello's ear. Slow but sure. Destroy Deke's image. Bring her to the point of seeing him for the handsome, empty hulk he was. Teaching her to be ready to cut him out of her heart and leave room after the divorce for me to fill the gap. Just two things I didn't allow for. And that's where it all went wrong. Well, it's getting around that time, Del. I better be on my way.
1: Well, must you go so soon?
0: Well, lone lady at home, no husband about. You know how tongues can wag in this town.
1: Let them.
0: I just wish they had something to wag about.
1: I just wish that was the reason I asked you to stay.
0: Well, that's a funny thing to say.
1: Not really. Oh, Jake, darling. All I mean was that I wish I gave something to you ever instead of just taking and taking.
0: I enjoy giving and giving.
1: Oh, you're a lamb. Even if it's your fault that I've ended up as a movie star in the making widow. Who is his nubile, succulent, photogenic doll for tonight?
0: Oh, I don't remember, Del. He and the press agent pick him out.
1: You mean Deke makes the dates himself?
0: Oh, sure. I mean, after we've screened them. Oh, now, you're not jealous, are you?
1: Yes, damn you, I am. But I'll swallow it if that's the way it has to be. Jake, could I ask you something? Could you help me to get a gun?
0: A gun? What for and why me?
1: I don't want to get Deke upset. I don't even want him to know about it. But, well, last night there was a prowler around. I think there's been one a couple of times before, and I... Well, frankly, I'd feel more comfortable if I had some protection.
0: Oh, sure, honey, you'll get it.
1: It's just with Deke out of the house every night, sometimes till early in the morning. Anyway, you can help me buy one, or whatever it is that you
0: do.
1: I
0: can do better than that. I have a gun. I never use it, so you can have that. And from now on, you've got a guest for the evenings when Deke is abroad.
1: Thanks, Jake. But I don't think you should be here too much. I don't want to worry Deke or do anything to interfere with his career and, well...
0: Well, what?
1: You'd never believe it, you sweet old darling, but Deke is really jealous of you.
0: That was a rocker, all right. But if I had any doubts about my Machiavellian operation, that stilled them for good. I had even more incentive to get Deke out of Delphi's life for good. Because now I had some hope. It was worth all the deals, persuading the girls to keep him out late, to compromise him every way they could, paying the photographers to trail them, waiting for that set of prints damning enough to be sure Delphi would divorce him. Sure, it was taking time, but slow as sure. But that night, A sudden decision to take the gun back to Delphi brought the whole thing to a head.
1: Well, you didn't have to bring this back tonight, Jake.
0: Well, I wouldn't have slept easy knowing you were worried.
1: Look, I don't mean to rush you, but, well, Deke should be home at any minute.
0: All right, I'm on my way.
1: What's that car running?
0: It's mine. Shows my intentions were good. I left the motor running, huh? Good night, Ann.
1: Good night, and thanks.
0: Well, that makes it all worthwhile, huh? See you, baby.
2: I watched the car go by me where I'd hidden in the bushes. Seeing the car lights in the driveway, I parked my car in the street and walked up the drive. I had a hunch I was going to find what I was going to find. It all added up after what my date had blurted out just a half hour ago. All those evenings, Jake had been paying these dames to keep me out. Everyone in town knew he'd been bad-mouthing me at the studios, queering every possible deal to hire me. Big deal, big friend, some agent. That was the big contract my wife had bought me. Don't lie to me, Del. I know it. I know what's been going on.
1: Dee, please, honestly, there is nothing between Jake and me.
2: What was he doing at the house, huh? With the car running? Why did he take off the way he did the moment I get home? Don't you think I saw you in each other's arms?
1: Oh, darling, you don't understand. Please, I was thanking him for something.
2: Thanking him for what?
1: Well, nothing, really. Oh, well, for this.
2: A gun? Holy mother, it's gone that far? You think you needed that to get rid of me?
1: Rid of you? Well, what are you talking about? That's the last thing
2: I want. Damn right, it's the last thing I'll let you do. Here, give me that. Give it to me. If there's anything getting rid of to be done...
1: Oh, Deke. What? Deke, I love you. Don't let me die. You killed me, Deke.
2: Del! No! Del!
0: I had stopped outside when I saw Deke's car. I had a hunch to go back, but before I'd made up my mind, the first shot came. And the second made up my mind for me. They were both dead by the time I got there. I sat down and cried like I haven't since I was a baby. I was still crying when the police came. Oh, I made it easy for them. There didn't have to be an investigation. I confessed. What the hell was the difference? I didn't have anything left to live for. And in the eyes of God and a conscience, I rediscovered... I had killed them both just as surely as if my finger had pulled the trigger on my gun that I'd never used.
3: Poetic justice, yes, but not much solace to two innocent victims of a man's unnatural desire. Poor Delphi Carr and Deke Roberts were losers in this dangerous game. Perhaps the only mitigating circumstance is that the man who had to win for once ended on the losing side, too. I'll be back shortly.

0: No one who ever went through our school system can have forgotten Euclid and his volume of geometrical propositions, all neatly solved in the beginning, leaving you only the task of proving them. But one triangle he didn't mess with, the human triangle. That's one proposition which has no answer at the beginning. For it, you have to wait till the end. Our cast included Patricia Elliott, Paul Hecht, Ian Martin, and Nat Polan. The entire production was under the direction of Hyman Brown.
1: 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Tonight's titles were 45 Minutes to Murder and Loser Take All. 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Tune in next Monday evening, same time, same place, for another set of thrilling and awesome mystery shows, here on Audio Theater. This is your host, Will, saying thanks for listening. Until then, have a good one.

Good evening, this is your host, Peter. 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Now, sit back and relax, as Escape brings you tonight's feature momentarily. Enjoy this evening's presentation.

0: You are trapped in the native quarter of Mozambique, with the police closing in on you, while at your feet lie two dead men, and standing beside you is a sultry girl who offers you escape.
1: We offer you Escape, designed to free you from the four walls of today for a half hour of high adventure. Tonight, we escape to Mozambique in Southeast Africa, and a fantastic series of adventures, as Percival Gibbon tells it in his story of The Second Class Passenger.

0: Dawson, second-class passenger. Oh, I could have afforded first class by pinching a little here and there, but nobody back at Ralston's department store in Cedar Rapids will ever know. The important thing is they'll say Ronald Dawson, in drapery, is taking a cruise around the world. And then there's really very little difference in the accommodations. And the second-class passengers are every bit as interesting as the first-class crowd. Take Miss Patterson, for instance. You'd look far to find a more charming, likable, and altogether desirable young lady. Just the life of the party. We'd gotten to be quite good friends by the time our crews put in at Mozambique. Although the competition was always stiff, I can tell you, there were times when I wished those other two, Jones and Twitchell, had missed the boat somewhere along the line.
1: Well, we still a good couple of hours before we sail.
2: I say, how about a ride in one of those native carriages, Miss Patterson?
3: Oh, do you think they'd be clean?
0: Well, personally, I doubt it.
3: Oh, really, Mr. Dawson? Well, I don't know as I'd care too much now. That Wozo made me woozy.
1: Great stuff, Wozo. It would take a Greek to think of a drink like that.
3: Or to drink it.
4: Miss Patterson, you kill me.
1: We might do the fort, you know. The guidebook says it's a main point of interest.
3: No.
1: Let's see, built by the Portuguese in 1640.
3: Oh, never mind the statistics. I dare say the fort's as dreary as the rest of this place.
4: Yes. Mozambique's not at all like what you'd imagine. Mozambique to be like.
1: Huh? Yeah, it's a one-horse town, all right. Main street and a couple of alleys.
3: And so jerky. You know, you'd think they'd do something about it in this day and age.
0: Well, it will be a relief to get back on board ship and have a nice hot bath.
1: And real American food instead of that greasy fried octopus we had for lunch at that Greek place.
3: Oh, yes, weren't they awful?
4: Part of the broadening experience of travel, huh?
3: Yes, I suppose so. Like that cute idol I bought. You know, I just can't wait till I... Oh, Mr. Dawson?
0: Yes, Miss Patterson?
3: Where's my idol?
0: Why, I thought Jones had it, or Twitchell.
1: Not me, old man.
4: Oh, no, but you insisted on carrying it for Miss Patterson. Don't you remember?
0: Oh, dear. I must have left it back at the Greek restaurant. I'm so sorry.
3: I did so want that idol. Do you think you could go back for it, Mr. Dawson?
0: Well, yes, Miss Patterson, of course. That is... Though I wonder if I'll have time before the boat sails.
3: Oh, I'm sure you will if you hurry.
1: Certainly, old man. You got more than an hour yet.
0: Well, I rather thought
3: it would
0: I'd
3: terribly I'd nice of you.
0: Yes, well, I'll go at once.
3: Oh, you are so kind, my dear Mr. Dawson. Now, mind you don't miss the boat.
0: Oh, goodness, I'll try not to. Why, chances are I'll catch up with you before you reach the landing stage.
3: All right. And we'll wait for you till the very last.
0: I could have throttled that supercilious Jones, insisting I had time. I knew there was time, but I had no desire to run off after a heavy bronze curio and leave Jones and Twitchell alone with Miss Patterson. She was too nice a person, and they were such dreadful bores. Yes, and I suspected them of being phonies, too. But there was no helping it now, so I made my way back up the main street toward Lazarus Restaurant, where we'd had our indigestible Greek lunch. Somehow this main street of Mozambique looked different now in the quick African twilight. The little saloons and the sidewalks were filling with men of every nationality and color. And many of them wore knives thrust through the belt of their thin white suits. Knives that looked as sharp as the glances they threw at me. And I must confess, I felt a little strange and unwanted. And then, lounging toward me in the crowd, I saw a large woman clad in a sort of burnoose. But her brown face was unveiled. Her lips were painted scarlet. And from the corner of her mouth dangled a cigarette. Her eyes were heavily mascaraed, and when she looked at me, terror seized me. I was afraid she would speak to me, and I didn't know what I should do or say. But she didn't. Instead... she laughed. And the way the loiterers responded, I was convinced that they were laughing with her at me. I must say, I was relieved to reach the entrance of Lazarus Restaurant.
5: Hey, get it there. Good evening, sir. Tell me, sir. A little dinner for the gentleman?
0: Well, no. No, thank you. You see, well, as a matter of fact, I just lunched here today. And very good, excellent meal.
5: Hey, Aristo.
0: Yes, well, I left a curio here, probably under the table. Did you find it?
5: A curio?
0: Yes, some sort of a bronze god. It was wrapped in newspaper.
5: Ah, yes. We got him right here for you.
0: Oh, have you? Well, that's good. I'm in a hurry to get back to the boat.
5: Yes. You better hurry. Pretty soon, she rain.
0: Rain? Why, there's not a cloud in the sky.
5: You'll see. Every night she rain in Mozambique.
0: Yes, well, you ought to know, but I still doubt it. Yes, well, here, buy yourself a cigar.
5: Ah, Aristo, Aristo.
0: Yes.
5: You hurry quick before she rains.
0: Hey, oh, don't worry about me. I'm not made of sugar, you know. Well, in just the few moments I had been inside the restaurant, night had fallen. That sudden nightfall of the tropics. I looked overhead and clearly saw the stars. Thinking what a bad weather forecaster that Greek was, I tucked Miss Patterson's silly bronze idol under my arm and started off for the waterfront. I hadn't gone 200 yards when a large, warm drop of rain splattered on the back of my neck and then two more on my hat. And before I could take cover under an arch, it was raining like Iowa in April. It didn't look like it would let up soon, and I wondered if there might not be a shorter way to the waterfront than the long walk down the main street and then the long way to the left along the docks. Surely one of these alleys that turned off to the left would lead me directly to the harbor and the landing stage. So I left the protection of the archway and turned into the alley at my left. Four steps from the main street, and I was engulfed in darkness. Wading through filth and mud over my ankles. But I was certain that I was on the right track, so I walked straight into a blank wall. I turned to retrace my steps, but I could see no light anywhere. I felt along the wall until it gave into another alley, followed it to another blank wall, and thence into another one. Now it began to rain in earnest. I stopped, looked about me. Not a light, not a sound except a rush of rain. And then slowly a sickening fear flowed through me as I realized that I was completely, hopelessly lost.

0: How well do you know the history of your army? For example, do you know who is called the father of the armored force? During World War I, a young American staff officer in France watched with great interest as infantry and cavalry troops, supported by tanks, went into action. His name was Adnah Chaffee. The more he watched, the more he realized how effective a well-trained armored force would be. After the war, he did everything he could to bring about the organization of such a force. And at last, in 1928, he was given the authority to organize the first experimental armored force at Camp Meade, Maryland. Although it was only experimental, it was a beginning. And in 1940, the experiment was recognized when the armored force of the United States Army was born, with Brigadier General Adnah Chaffee as its first chief. Its complement of men, for the most part, was selected from the 7th Cavalry Brigade, mechanized. Its primary mission? The formation of the tactical groundwork for and the training, organizing, and directing of armored units as high as divisions and corps. Thus, another page was added to the history of your United States Army.
1: And now, we return to the second act of Escape and tonight's story, Second Class Passenger by Percival Gibbon.

0: I stood alone and frightened in the tortuous back alleys of Mozambique. Alone, frightened, and lost. If it was dark before, it was now black as a tomb. I struggled on through the rain. I don't know how far I walked through those foul and fetid passageways, nor for how long. But at last, feeling my way around a corner, I saw a slit of light, a horizontal flicker beckoning beneath the door. And I heard voices. I moved forward, feeling my way, hands outstretched before me. I found the door, lifted the bronze idol, and wrapped it against the wet black wood. The voices stopped.
1: What do you want?
0: I've lost my way. I'm wet through, and I don't know where I am. Would you please let me in?
1: Yeah. Of course you may come in. You aren't exactly who we expected, but come in. Come in.
2: What is that?
0: I beg your pardon?
2: That parcel you are carrying.
0: Oh, this. It's a curio, an idol of some sort. A friend of mine left it at a restaurant.
3: You
0: just down...
3: are a tourist from the cruise boat?
0: Why, yes. Yes, that's right. How did you know?
3: What are you doing here so late, so wet? The boat sails soon.
0: Yes, I know. I was trying to take a shortcut to the landing stage, and I got lost somehow. You see, I came ashore with some friends from the second class. I left them to come back and fetch this idol.
3: Give the young man a chair, Yagun.
0: Oh, thank you. Oh, but I must go on. If you can just direct me...
1: You could never find your way in this rain. It will not stop for a while yet. You may as well wait here.
0: Well, that's awfully kind, but...
3: We may be able to provide some entertainment for our second-class tourists.
0: No,
3: really. As Marlene's friends arrive.
2: Friends? The police are not my friends.
1: You led them to us.
2: You are responsible for the police search, not I.
0: Please,
2: you
0: if you don't...
2: You have been stupid. The killer man for no reason.
1: Stupid, am I?
2: You use a knife, you get caught, you go to prison.
1: Why don't you talk with the prefect of police again?
0: If you could
2: one
0: just give me directions,
2: for leaving a gun with work, down. Sometimes with jail. I have paid. Now it is your turn.
3: You could help us once more. Only once more. We could be out of this sewer and down the coast to Lourenço Marques or Cape Town.
1: Well, why don't you help us once more?
3: Yes, why?
2: Always you say once more, now there is no more.
3: You are a she-pig, a defiled and debauched daughter.
0: I beg your pardon, sir.
3: What?
0: That's no way to speak to a lady. I'm serious. I don't like to hear such language used to a lady. I must ask you to apologize.
1: You just came in out of the rain from the second class.
2: Go and fight with him. There's trouble enough already.
3: But what right has he got to come in here?
2: Yesterday you stabbed the Egyptian.
3: Ah, what of it?
2: Don't stab this one. Oh, you want the police to find you here with a corpse?
0: A corpse?
1: What does it matter how the police find us? We wait for them. Because we have no choice. You put them on us. We should do away with you.
2: Why do you lie, even to yourself? Why must you hide your own blame behind my skirts? You are not man nor beast. You are just...
1: Don't go on. Don't you dare say it.
2: There! You are just a cochon.
1: No one says that to me. And we got a knife.
2: Please.
1: You know you don't.
3: American fool. You've killed
0: him. Stand back. Stand back or I'll brain you with this idol.
3: With my own hands, I'll...
2: He forgot I carry a knife.
0: I've killed a man. With this little curio. And you've killed another with your knife. Two men murdered.
4: I must get back to the ship.
2: The ship we can worry about later. First, we must get out of here. The police will arrive any minute.
4: Please?
2: Yes. Come, it is not raining so hard now.
4: Yes,
2: Quiet. It is the police. They have come for these two. They will be on both sides of us here. Hold my hand.
4: Yes.
2: Stand perfectly still. I will tell you when it's safe to move. Now, they are all around us, so they won't hear us. Come, now.
4: Where are we going?
2: We are escaping. But if you know from what we are escaping, you would not care where.
4: Yes,
2: hurry. Hang on to my hand and hurry. They found the bodies. Now they're after us.
4: Oh, what will we do?
2: There is a door nearby. We must find it. Feel along the wall here. Farther. Farther. It must be here.
4: Here it is.
2: Push it in.
4: It won't budge. It's bolted from inside.
2: You must push it in. It's the only way.
4: All right. Not yet.
2: Hit it again.
4: Give
2: it. Once more. Good. My friend, my great strong friend. Up these stairs now, quickly.
4: Where are we going now?
2: To the roof. Wait.
4: Coming out.
2: Look, across the rooftops. There is your ship out in the harbor.
4: I must get to it.
2: We are not safe yet. Over the wall to the next roof. Hurry. Now, over the next parapet.
4: Up you go. Are you all right?
2: Yes. Come up quietly.
4: What's that over there? A tent?
2: Boat, yes. You're not where the people sleep on the roofs. You must walk like a rat.
4: Who are they?
2: Who knows? If they see us, they will think you have come for the women.
4: But we could say that
2: there would be nothing to say. Someone's crawling out of the tent.
4: Yes, a man with a sheet wrapped around him. He's coming this way.
2: Yes.
4: Why doesn't he see us?
2: His eyes are clouded with sleep, perhaps.
4: If he sees us...
2: It will be too late.
4: Well, then, he won't. There. That took the fight out of him.
2: This my little knife. Just a prick in his right side.
4: No. He's still enough now. He can't harm us.
2: It was splendid. But only the bare hands to make an armed man.
4: Armed? I didn't know he was armed.
2: Of course. That you may always be sure. Look, there in his belt.
4: That dagger.
2: Yes. You are truly magnificent, my friend. You are a man.
4: And you?
2: Yes.
4: You are a wonderful woman.
2: I was wondering when you would kiss me. When you took offense at what the Russian said to me, I knew you would. But I wondered how soon.
4: Yes. Yes, I suppose I knew, too. In a way. At least I thought how much I'd like to. But I wouldn't have had the courage before all this. I suppose.
2: Courage. Your courage is of the lion. Your strength is of the
4: my
2: great...
4: My boat.
2: What?
4: My boat. I mustn't miss it.
2: You want to go back to the second class?
4: Well, that's what I was trying to do when I knocked on your door. I've missed my dinner as it is.
2: Missed your dinner. Yes, that is so. But haven't you gained something else?
4: What?
2: Me. Look.
4: Oh.
2: Now, look at me. Is it nothing, friend, that you have saved me for yourself?
4: If...
2: You conquer men as though you were bred on the roofs of Mozambique. You fight like a hero, a rush, a blow, a tumble, and you have them lying at your feet.
4: I'd fight I'd fight for you as long as... as long as there was anyone to fight.
2: You would. I know you would.
4: You lead on.
2: Where?
4: Wherever you will.

0: you know. I don't expect anyone to believe this. Looking back, I'm still unsure that it really happened to me. It's as though I dreamed it. I don't know how many roofs we crossed after that, a dozen, perhaps maybe 20. I don't even remember the great ship lying out in the harbor, her lights blinking with the comforts of civilization. All my senses were focused on this slim, breathtaking figure leading me across the rooftops to a shadowy destination in which only one thing was certain. She would be there. I suppose in that moment, armed only with the blood-stained bronze idol, I was invincible. At last, she led me down a creaking wooden stair that hung precariously on the sheer side of a house. And once more, we were in the mud of a gloomy alley. We made our way down the alley and out into a little square where a night breeze rustled in the palms and smelled of the sea. And across the way, a dim light showed through a big open door.
1: The little church of San Sebastian.
0: Oh.
2: Sheriff,
1: on the
0: police. After all this?
1: Che come in?
3: Tem comisión de traga, ma señorita.
1: Oh, ¿por qué he ofrecido nada?
3: Tal vez, miramos. Ya vamos.
1: Oh, capitán, yo, Pepe, no puedo defender.
3: No en esta ocasión, señorina, indo con la policía.
0: What does he want?
1: He says he won't let me go.
0: Oh, the devil, he won't. What does he want you for?
1: Oh, my friend, these little policemen, they always arrest me when they get a chance. It is tiresome.
3: Bastante. Calle a poco. Vamos.
1: No. Take
0: your hands off her. Leave her alone.
3: Otra palabra, señor. Hay prisión por ti también.
1: Run before he can get to his feet.
0: Yes.
1: No, not that way.
0: No.
1: Into the church to sanctuary. My magnificent one. You fear no one. You fight for me as long as there is anyone to fight.
0: Yes.
1: Now there will always be someone to fight. They will never leave us alone.
0: Will they follow us in here?
1: These police might do anything. I know one door they will not dare follow us through.
0: What is that?
1: Come, this way. Here, this door. First, I must wrap my skirts close now. Come, cleanly, through the middle. Do not, please, do not rub the walls as you come.

0: dear. We are safe for a while. He will not follow us through that door.
1: Why not?
0: It was the door of the unclean. The door of the lepers.
1: The door of the...
0: It is all right. We didn't touch the portal.
1: No.
0: See? At the far end of the alley are the lights of the waterfront.
1: Yes. Where do we go now?
0: We have a little time now to breathe the clean air of the harbor. And then I know a little cafe will wait. Someone is coming. Let's walk in the shadow.
2: No, I've never seen such a rainstorm.
3: It certainly was something right home of our
0: house. What is it?
4: I wonder what's happened to good old Dawson.
3: Drenched, no doubt. Right?
2: Oh, I do hope he's found my idol.
1: The idol. I must return the idol.
0: No, don't. My friend, this is the greatest danger of all.
2: Can't stand here and wait any longer for him.
3: Of course not. We'll miss dinner as it is.
1: Goodbye.
0: Yes. Don't go. Don't go. Don't go.
1: Hello there.
2: Well, yes, Mr. Dawson.
1: Well, I got here before you, it appears.
2: Oh, did you find the idol?
1: Yes, but for a moment there, I was afraid I should miss the boat.
5: I say, old boy, well, you're a bit disheveled, what?
1: Yes, I got caught in the rain.
2: And my idol. Oh, Mr. Dawson, you've got it all dirty.
1: Yes, it is a bit mussed. I dropped it once or twice, I fear.
2: Well, that was clumsy of you.
1: Nothing that a little soap and water won't put to rights, I dare say.
2: Well, we better hurry along. I'd hate to spend any more time in this dreadful place.
5: So should I.
2: Ooh, there's the whistle. That's the last warning go down. Come on, everybody.
5: Yes. Are you coming, Dawson? Don't stand there mooning. We'll miss the boat.
1: Yes, in just a moment.
5: Is there someone standing over there in the shadow of that alley?
1: I'm not sure. I thought for a moment...
5: I could have sworn that I saw you wave goodbye to someone.
1: Well, perhaps I did. To Mozambique, to adventure and romance.
5: What? Oh, I say, that's good. That's very good. Adventure. Romance. What? In this pesthole?
1: Mitchell, what would you say if I told you I had just killed a man, fled over the rooftops of the city, made love to a beautiful woman, fought the police, escaped through the leper's gate,
5: and... heavens, Dawson, I said that you had the wildest imagination I'd ever heard of. Nothing like that ever happens to a second-class passenger. What?
1: No, I suppose you're right. Nothing like that ever happens to a second-class passenger.
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0: are isolated on a remote plantation in the crawling Amazon jungle, and an immense army of ravenous ants is closing in on you, swarming in to eat you alive. A deadly black army from which there is no escape.
1: We offer you Escape, designed to free you from the four walls of today for a half hour of high adventure. Tonight, we escape to the Amazon jungle and to a creeping, crawling terror, as Carl Stevenson told it in his famous story, Leiningen versus the Ants.

0: I first met Leiningen while performing my duties as district commissioner. As my boat neared his plantation landing, I saw him upon the riverbank, regarding me with mild interest. A great hulk of a man with bristling gray hair, bulky nose, and pale eyes. His entire appearance somehow suggested an aging and shabby eagle. He escorted me to the terrace and had a drink brought. I came quickly to the point of my visit and issued my warning. Leiningen puffed placidly at a huge cigar as he listened, and then said,
1: "Exactly what are you trying to tell me?"
0: "I'm trying to tell you that unless they alter their course, and there's no reason why they should, they'll reach your plantation in 2 days at the latest."
1: "Well, Commissioner, it was decent of you paddling all this way just to give me the tip."
0: "But tip?
1: You're pulling my leg, of course, when you say I've got to get out."
0: "Now, look, I assure you, I'm not..."
1: "Commissioner, even a herd of crocodiles couldn't drive me from this plantation of mine."
0: "Oh, you don't understand. These aren't creatures you can fight. They're an elemental force, a gigantic catastrophe. 10 miles long, 2 miles wide. Ants, nothing but ants. And each one as big as your thumb, and each of them a fiend from hell. Unless you clear out at once, there'll be nothing left of you but a skeleton, picked as clean as your own plantation will be."
1: "I'm not going to run for it, Commissioner, just because trouble's on the way."
0: "But it isn't trouble, it's...
1: "And don't think I'm the kind of fathead who tries to beat off lightning with my fists either. I've got a better weapon, Commissioner, intelligence. With me, the brain isn't just a second appendix. I know what it's there for."
0: "Can't I make you understand the hideousness
1: that..." "I think it is you who do not understand. In the 3 years I've been here, I've met and defeated more than one catastrophe. Flood and drought, a plague. Events which caused many of my neighbors to flee for their lives. No, Commissioner, all my life I've lived by one motto. The human brain needs only to become fully aware of its power to conquer even the elements."
0: "Leiningen, your obstinacy is endangering not only your own life, but the lives of your 400 workers and their families. You don't know these ants. I tell you, you don't know these ants." But Leiningen merely sat there, puffing at his cigar and regarding me with a sardonic grin. And I knew it was hopeless. As I boarded my launch and cast off, I turned to look once more at this man who calmly intended to defy one of the world's greatest scourges. I felt a sudden resentment toward him, and yet with it was something else. I had never met a man like that, and I couldn't help wondering what combination of elements made up such a creature.
1: I stood on the bank of the river watching the commissioner's launch until it rounded a bend and was lost to sight. There was a strange look in the commissioner's eyes as he stood on deck staring back at me. Clearly, he thought me, the very least unreasonable. Well, he wouldn't have been the first to think so. But I, Leiningen, knew my own powers. I was sure of myself. I knew that intelligence directed right always makes man the master of his fate. That night I called my Indian workers together in front of the plantation house. I saw their faces go ashen with terror as I told them the ants were coming. Watched them as they milled around, muttering. I said nothing more to them. Finally, one of the men stepped forward, Blas, the foreman.
2: "Patron, we have worked hard here for these 3 years, all of us. We have built the finest plantation in this district. We all share in it. It has been a home for all of us and our families. Now the ants come."
1: "So?"
2: "Those ditches we dug last year, the pipe we put in the ground, that was for the ants?"
1: "That was for the ants."
2: If we moved our families across the river, the ants could not reach them."
1: "That's right. And you?"
2: The ants are mighty. We know what they can do. All of us think that you are mighty."
3: "Yes, yes, you, Patron.
2: Patron, we will stay and fight against the ants with you."
1: I knew the men would give me that answer. I'd counted on it. Suddenly, I thought of the commissioner and wondered what he'd say at such unquestioning confidence. Would he still think I was unreasonable?
0: All that night, I could not get Leiningen out of my mind. One man who calmly evaluated his chances against a deadly menace, coolly decided that he could win, and was willing to stake his life on it, to risk a horrible death for it. It was terrifying, and yet it was fascinating. When dawn came, I sent for my assistant. To Together we went to the huge map of the district which hung from a wall of my office.
3: The last reported position of the ants came in last night. They were, here. About 70 miles above this fork in the river.
0: Traveling southeast?
3: Yes, sir.
0: Directly toward Leiningen.
3: Toward whom, sir?
0: Oh, that plantation at the bend in the river. Belongs to a man named Leiningen.
3: Oh.
0: When would you say the ants will reach there?
3: Why, I don't know, sir. I imagine about tomorrow noon.
0: Tomorrow noon, huh? Still time.
3: Still time? What do you mean, sir?
0: Oh, nothing. Never mind. What did I mean? Still time for what? A Leiningen to flee, or still time for me to... Even as I rejected the thought with horror, I knew that the fascination of that man was more than I could resist. That Leiningen's fight was drawing my mind, drawing me back toward that plantation and death. I knew, past all doubt, that I was going back to Leiningen's plantation. I had to.

0: It was 10 o'clock in the morning when I rounded the bend and saw Linogen's plantation before me. I put in at the dock and tied up the launch, and then I saw him standing on the bank above me. Arms folded, stubby cigar in his mouth, and that same sardonic grin on his face. I made my way up to him.
1: Back for another warning, Commissioner?
0: No.
1: Oh, back to stay a while?
0: Yes. You don't seem very surprised.
1: I'm not.
0: You expected me?
1: I knew you'd be back. Come along, we'll get some horses. You'll want to ride around the plantation and take a look at the defenses I've rigged up.
0: Yes, yes, I'll want to see the defenses.
1: And the ants. We'll be getting a glimpse of them before long, I should think.
0: Yes, and the ants.
1: Come along, then.
0: The defenses Linogen had devised were quite impressive. Surrounding three sides of the plantation like a huge horseshoe was a ditch 12 feet wide. The ends of this horseshoe-shaped ditch ran into the river, which formed the fourth side of the plantation. And at the upriver entrance to the ditch, Linogen had constructed a dam by which river water could be diverted into the ditch. A large handwheel controlled the floodgate of the dam, and apparently Linogen had ordered it opened immediately after my arrival. For as we now approached the ditch and rode along it, I could see that it was nearly full.
1: Well, how do you like my first line of defense, Commissioner?
0: Well, it's reassuring. Like a moat around a castle.
1: Unless the ants know how to build rafts, they won't reach the plantation. But this is only the outer moat. There's a better one than this. Come along. We'll go up to the high ground where the buildings are. We can get a view from there.
0: Linogen!
1: Huh?
0: I didn't see any women or children around the plantation, or any animals.
1: That's right. Move them across the river.
0: Oh. And you think there is danger?
1: Oh, not because of danger, Commissioner. A matter of efficiency.
0: Efficiency?
1: Cuts down the efficiency of the men if they're worried about their families. Critical situations only become crises when oxen or women get excited.
0: I might have known.
1: Huh?
0: Nothing.
1: Here we are. See the ditch?
0: It's much smaller than the other.
1: You've noticed how all the buildings are on this piece of high ground. This inner ditch surrounds them, and it's lined with concrete.
0: But even filled with water, this is no barrier. It's not big enough. Why, if the ants get this far, they'll
1: get no farther. This ditch wasn't built for water, Commissioner. See the pipes leading into it? See those storage tanks on the hill? Petrol. We can throw up a wall of flame. Care to bet they won't like that?
0: Linogen, look! Over the edge of the jungle, all those animals.
1: Running like the wind. Everything from jaguars to monkeys.
0: Good heavens.
1: Remember, they don't have any ditches.
0: And there's no escape.
1: They'll be all right as long as they don't get caught between the river and the ants. They can outrun the crawlers. But if they get trapped, it's either the ants or the crocodiles.
0: Dude.
1: Look. Look over there on the horizon. There are your ants. Look at them.
0: It was a sight I'll never forget. Over the range of hills, as far as I could see, crept a darkening hem, ever longer and broader, until the shadows spread across the entire slope and then downward, downward, uncannily swift. And all the green herbage on the entire slope was being mown as by a giant sickle, leaving only the vast moving shadow extending, deepening, and always moving nearer.
1: Oh, they're a hideous lot.
0: Linogen, we can't last against that. Look at them. Why, they could fill your ditches with their corpses and still have enough to destroy every one of us. We've got to run.
1: Well, I... No, they haven't reached us yet, and they never will.
0: The hostile army was approaching in perfect formation. No human battalions, however well drilled, could ever hope to rival the precision of that advance. Along a front that moved forward as uniformly as a straight line, the ants drew nearer and nearer to the water ditch. As they approached, two outlying wings of the army detached themselves from the main body and started marching along the sides of the ditch, no doubt expecting at some point to find a crossing. And during this hour-long flanking movement, the main army remained still. Across the scant 12 feet of ditch, I stared at them. And they stared back at me, a solid mass, every one as big as my thumb, with a reddish-black body and long legs. Suddenly, a sound so unearthly as to freeze our blood jerked our heads in the direction of the jungle on the far side of the ditch. Coming toward the ditch at a stumbling gallop was a singular being, a writhing, animal-like, blackened statue with a shapeless head and four quivering feet. It was a stag, covered over and over with ants. Linenson threw up his rifle. And the stag fell lifeless to the ground. Its agonies at an end. Horrified as I was, my curiosity impelled me to glance at my watch. I had to know how long the ants would take.

After 6 minutes, only the white, polished bones of the stag remained. Now I could see a change in Leiningen. Gone was the sporting zest of the novel contest. In its place was a cold, violent purpose to send these vermin back to the hell where they belonged. If he did not, we were both only too sure of the alternative. And now we even knew how long it would take the ants once they got to us.

0: Senor.
1: How about those shovels and petrol sprinklers? Have you passed them out to the men?
0: It has been done.
1: Then get all hands here in a hurry. This looks like the spot for action. Commissioner.
2: Yes?
1: Beginning to see what I was talking about?
2: What do you mean?
1: About intelligence being more than a match for anything it tackles. Take the ants. They've got no intelligence. If they had, they'd have attacked along the whole length of the ditch instead of a narrow front like this. They'd have been across by now. Huh. Too bad for them. I'm not running their campaign.
3: You can joke about it like that with the ants halfway across the ditch.
1: All right, men. Busy with the shovels now. Dump some sand and clods on them. See how they like that. And you with the petrol sprinkler, start pumping. They don't like it, Commissioner. They don't like it a bit. Look at them.
3: Yes, but look at the ones on the far side of the ditch. Whole clumps of them rolling into the water. The rest are using them for bridges.
1: What's keeping Chenea? He should be at the dam by now.
3: They're getting across. More of them.
1: Oh, grab a shovel then, Commissioner. Make him regret it. What's the matter?
4: I didn't throw the big shovel. Get out my ass.
1: Into the petrol, idiot. Douse your paws in the petrol. Keep at it. Keep at it. You're lost if you stop now. The water's moving faster.
3: And I've got the floodgates open.
1: Yes. Look at the ants. They can't hold their own against the current now. They're being washed away. Look at them, Commissioner. The water's carrying them away. We've beat them. We've won out.
5: It was true. Leiningen had won. The opening round. The floodgates were left open to forestall any night crossing. When dawn came, the dark blanket was still there, motionless across the ditch. Then we noticed a feverish activity on the other side of the plantation. Here, a grove of tamarind trees lined the far end of the ditch, and every tree swarmed with the crawling insects. But instead of eating the leaves, they were merely gnawing through the stems, so that a thick green shower fell steadily to the ground.
1: Lass, have all the petrol pumps brought. Get everyone over here except the lookouts on the other side. Then pass out the shovels.
0: Si, senor.
1: Looks like I underestimated them when I said they didn't have intelligence.
3: What do you mean?
1: I said if they wanted to get across, they'd have to have rafts. And that's just what they've got. Those leaves are their rafts.
5: Even as he spoke, the leaves went tumbling down the far bank by the thousands. The current drew them away from the bank, and each leaf was crawling with ants.
1: Don't worry, Commissioner. I've still got a trick up my sleeve. Hey,
0: the water!
3: The ditch is drying up.
1: Of course it's drying up. That's the plan. Those are the orders I sent to the dam.
3: Are you mad? As soon as it's empty, what's to prevent the ants from... Look, put the water's way down. It's almost dry. They'll be able to come across the bottom.
1: They'll not make it if the man at the dam carries out his orders. He should have opened the gates again by now.
3: To flood the ants?
1: Right.
3: Oh, what a chance to take if anything should happen. Don't you...
1: Here it comes. Here comes the water. Now we'll give the crawlers in the ditch a good ride. Out into the river. There. Look at them go.

0: Einenchen's tactics were successful. At first, the violent flow of water at the original depth raced through the ditch, overwhelming leaves and ants and sweeping them along. Three times the ditch was emptied. Three times the ants raced across its bottom. And three times the rushing water, arriving just in time, carried them away. But the fourth time, as the level dropped nearly to the bottom of the ditch, we waited in vain for the rushing waters, and then...
1: Senor! Senor!
2: What's the matter? What's gone wrong at the dam?
1: The ants! The ants, senor! Just as the man at the dam lowered the water almost to the bottom, the ants attacked. Before he could open the floodgate, he was almost surrounded. He ran. The ants kept coming. They are across the ditch, senor!
0: Leiningen stood, motionless, absorbing the news of his defeat without a word. Then, simply, he raised his pistol and fired three shots into the air. The prearranged signal for all men to retreat, instantly to the second line of defense. The concrete ditch is more than a mile from the point of invasion. Soon after we arrived there, the natives commenced straggling in, silently. Leiningen waited until all of them had gathered. Then he spoke to them.
3: Well, lads, we won the first round and lost the second, but we'll smash the crawlers yet.

0: Anyone who thinks otherwise can draw his pay and push off. There are rafts enough on the river and plenty of time still to reach them.
1: I stay, Patrol.
0: You stay, then?
2: I stay, Senor.
0: Good. Thank you, lads. And you, Commissioner?
3: I can't persuade you to give up the fight, huh?
0: You cannot.
3: Then I stay, too.
0: Huh. I knew you wouldn't.
4: Senor, a few of the ants have reached the ditch.
0: They're trying to get across?
4: No.
0: I didn't think they would. There's plenty of food over there for them. My fields, my orchards, my work of 3 years. Huh. Ought to last them until morning, anyway.
3: Yes, we were safe for the moment. But the next morning, the black swarm was solid around us. Their shock troops were hard at work. They were dropping shreds of bark and twigs and leaves into the petrol-filled ditches, forming a floating bridge across the surface of the liquid. Leiningen stood silently watching this operation, and I could see a grudging admiration in his face. Then, after several hours, the attack came. Down the ditch they poured, millions of them, and across the bridge of twigs, rapidly approached the inner side. Leiningen sat motionless, watching them. Leiningen, for the love of God, don't sit there like a statue. They'll be on us in a moment.
0: Let them fill the ditch first. Now, all right, everyone back from the ditch.
5: Yes.
0: Blas, hand me the torch. Our friends like a little heat around them.
3: Flames from the ditch shot into the air, devouring ants by the millions. It was some time before the petrol burned down to the bed of the ditch. And when it did, the devils came back for more. Again and again, Leiningen fired the ditch to destroy them. But as they returned to the assault time after time, a slow, sickening horror crept into my mind. I looked quickly at Leiningen and then at the petrol tanks. He read my gaze, nodded slowly.
0: That's right, Commissioner. We could hold them off forever if our supply of petrol was unlimited, but it isn't. We've only got enough to fill the ditch once more.
3: Leiningen, isn't there a way? Any way at all?
0: There must be. Yes, there must be a way. Yes. Yes, yes!
3: What is it?
0: We'll flood the whole plantation.
3: Flood? But how?
0: The river's higher than any point except this high ground we're on now. If the river was dammed all the way, it'd overflow that stone breakwater and flood the whole plantation. We've got to close the floodgate at the dam. That'll do it.
3: You're mad. The dam is more than a mile away, a mile of ants. It's impossible. You'll never get there, let alone get back.
0: That's where you're wrong, Commissioner. I'll get there and I'll get back. Ha! Ha! Take care of things while I'm gone, eh?
3: I watched him as he calmly pulled on high leather boots, drew gauntlets over his hands and stuffed the spaces between breeches and boots, gauntlets and arms, with petrol-soaked rags. He shielded his eyes with close-fitting mosquito goggles and plugged his nostrils and ears with cotton. Then the natives drenched his clothes with petrol. Blas, who acted as doctor to the men, smeared a salve over him. And finally, Leiningen was ready. And he stood surveying the course he must take to the dam. I sensed a sudden calm.
0: As I stood near the ditch ready for the run, I realized this was as it should be. I, Leiningen, would meet the ants and defeat them. Or be defeated by them. Ha! Leiningen versus the ants. Yes, it was right that it should be like this. But now there was no more time for thought, only action. I took a deep breath, then bounded across the ditch and among the ants. I ran in long, equal strides with one thought, one sensation in my being. I must get through. I dodged all trees and shrubs. Except for the split seconds my soles touched the ground, the ants would have no opportunity to light on me. I ran on. I was halfway to the dam before I felt ants under my clothes and a few on my face. I struck at them mechanically, scarcely conscious of their bites. The dam drew toward me slowly. The distance grew less. Less. Finally, only 100 yards away. 50. Then I was there. I gripped the ant-covered wheel, but hardly had I seized it when a horde of ants flowed over my hands and arms. I strained, but
1: slowly the wheel turned more. Floodgate was swinging slowly shut. And then it was shut. And the water was rising behind the breakwater, closer to the top. Closer. Then it was spilling over. The flooding of the plantation had begun. I let go of the wheel. Started back through the ants. For the first time I realized I was coated from head to foot with the fumes. Tongues of fire stabbed me as they bit into my flesh. I almost lost my head with the pain as I ran, knocking ants from my body, brushing them from my bloody face, and then... One bit me just below the rim of my goggles. Managed to tear it away. The agony of the bite and its venom drilled into the eye nerves. I saw now through circles of fire into a milky mist. I was almost blinded, but I knew that if I tripped and fell, I ran on, my heart pounding as if it would burst, blood roaring in my ears, a giant's fist battering my lungs. Then I could see dimly that wall of flame at the ditch. Oh, but it was too far away. I couldn't last half that distance. I stumbled. I fell. I felt myself being swarmed over, devoured. Tried to rise. A great weight. And suddenly the vision of the half-devoured stag in my brain. 6 minutes, then nothing but bones. I couldn't let that happen to me. I couldn't die like that. To my feet. My feet. I dragged myself forward. Toward the flame. Flame. The ditch. Ring of flame. Closer now. Only a little farther. 10 steps. 8. 5.
3: It seemed we had waited for hours, when all at once, through the blazing ring around us, an apparition hurtled and fell full length on the ground. It was Leiningen, alive with ants, unconscious with glazing eyes and lacerated face. We rushed to him, stripped off his clothes, and tore at the ants that covered him. His body seemed almost one open wound. In one place, I could see a white bone. Later, as the curtain of flame lowered, I looked out where that blanket of ants had been and saw only a vast expanse of water covering the entire plantation and working its way to within a few feet of the concrete ditch. The ants were gone, drowned, and Leiningen had won. He lay on his bed, his body swathed from head to foot with bandages, but alive and still in command.
1: Everything in order?
3: Everything's in order.
1: I told you I'd come back. Even if I am a bit streamlined.
3: He grinned, shut his eyes. He slept.

0: Escape was directed this week by Richard Sandville, and tonight brought you Leiningen versus the Ants by Carl Stevenson, adapted for radio by Robert Reif, with Tudor Owen as Leiningen and Gerald Moore as the Commissioner. Music conducted by Wilbur Hatch. Next week...
1: You are standing at the doorway of a cabin on Cashier Creek. Up on the ridge, the bloodhounds have caught your scent. And between you and a fortune, between you and escape, yawn the white jaws of a deadly snake, a cottonmouth moccasin.
0: Next week, we escape with Irvin S. Cobb's ironic story, Snake Doctor. Be with us next week at this same time when once again we offer you Escape. Ethelbert, Anne, and Casey will be along in a few moments with tonight's crime photographer drama entitled Sellout. All year long, Casey, crime photographer, has been one of radio's top rating shows. You're sure to enjoy the proceedings coming up over most of these same CBS stations. Tip Corning speaking. 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

Suspense, which is usually heard at this hour on Thursday nights, is taking its customary summer holiday. Suspense returns to the air 3 weeks from tonight on Thursday, September 1st.

0: are with three men on a jungle plantation on the rubber coast of Borneo. You know that one of the men is a desperate criminal whom you've come to arrest, but you don't know which one. You have to find him before he can save himself by killing you.
1: We offer you Escape, designed to free you from the four walls of today for a half hour of high adventure. Tonight, we escape to a Borneo jungle in a tantalizing search for a murderer, as L.G. Blockman told it in his famous story, Red Wine.

0: As the rusty little tramp freighter bumped against the rickety wharf, I dropped from the rail onto the planking and for the first time felt the humid heat roll out of the jungle like steam from the back door of a Turkish bath. I'd come a long way. 6 days before, I'd stepped off a float in San Francisco Bay, climbed aboard a Pan American clipper headed for the South Pacific. 2 days later, I'd boarded the mailboat in Batavia. And now, Tan Yong Samar, sweltering and half forgotten, last outpost on the rubber coast of Borneo. Yes, a long journey, but here would now mark the end of it. I'd come to arrest a murderer. I crossed the beach and walked up the path of crushed shells leading to a low bungalow at the edge of the jungle. The freighter would lie at the wharf for 4 hours, plenty of time for me to get the thing over with and be back aboard when she sailed. I was expecting danger, of course, but no real trouble. I'd done jobs like this before, so I stepped confidently up on the porch and met Herr Kurt, controller of the Tan Yong Samar district.
1: Yeah, I am Herr Kurt, the controller. What is it I can do for you?
0: I have a letter of introduction here from the Governor General. Here you are.
1: Yeah. Mr. Paul Vanier from the United States.
0: The Governor promised me your cooperation.
1: So I see. Cooperation. That's good. But he doesn't say cooperation in what?
0: Well, I've come here after a killer, Mr. Kurt.
1: Oh, Dayaks maybe? Headhunters?
0: No, this one's a civilized killer, an American. Wanted in San Francisco for murdering his wife. His name is Jerome Steeks.
1: Oh, I see. Won't you sit down, Mr. Vanier?
0: Yes, thank you.
1: Wonk in. Buy a coffee.
2: That's one matter. I bring right away.
1: We will have coffee in a moment.
0: Oh, that's nice of you, but maybe I'd better pick this guy up first. I'd hate to miss the boat and have to lay over 5 days.
1: You are acquainted with this Steeks, Mr. Vanier?
0: No, I've never seen him.
1: But you do have photographs.
0: No, I'm afraid not. This was a very clever killer. He apparently took great pains to see that he was never photographed. He carefully eliminated all the fingerprints as well. What are you driving at, Mr. Kurt?
1: Well, simply this. There is no one in my district by the name of Steeks.
0: Oh, no, of course not. He wouldn't be using his own name. There is an American here, though, isn't there?
1: 3 of them, Mr. Vanier. Employed as foreman on the Cotta rubber plantation.
0: Well, according to my information, Steeks came here from Batavia about 6 months ago.
1: We all arrived 6 months ago on the same boat. The Cotta Company is just going back into operation.
0: I see. Well, according to the people who've seen him, Jerome Steeks is a man about 35 years old, of medium height and slight build, pale complexion with black hair and mustache.
1: Amazing. Any one of these men might fit the description, except that all are clean-shaven and heavily tanned from tropical sun. Furthermore, Mr. Vanier, all 3 of the men have light blonde hair.
2: A coffee should have seen it, Mr.
1: Good. Pour out 2 cups, Wong. I'll have Wong bring your baggage up from the wharf, Mr. Vanier.
0: Yeah, thank you, Wong.
1: It appears your business may take a little longer than 4 hours.
0: I'm certain of the information I got in Batavia. I know the man's here.
1: Then the problem resolves itself into a matter of identification. Polipiki sikarang.
2: Saya pamasan.
0: No, an hour's talk with the 3 of them ought to do that.
1: I doubt it, Mr. Vanier. The swamps here at Tanjung Samar are infested with fever. It's always hot, like now. And the jungles back there swarm with long-tailed true snakes and deadly cobras. In the rivers, crocodiles.
0: So?
1: Men rarely come here unless they're running away from something, trying to lose their past. I think you'll find all 3 men have manufactured stories. So, how is one to choose?
0: Well,
1: Moreover, according to this letter, I'm authorized by the governor to assist you in arresting and extraditing Jerome Steeks. 1 man, not 3.
0: So it's up to me, huh?
1: Oh, do not misunderstand me, Mr. Vanier. I will cooperate with you in every way. But I think it will be a very hard thing to identify this man you have never seen when he doesn't wish to be identified.
0: I don't know. Sometimes it's easier to identify a man from his personality than from his physical appearance.
1: And the personality of this man Steeks is something out of the ordinary?
0: Yeah, for a foreman on a rubber plantation, yes. Yeah, I doubt if all 3 of these men can be aristocrats. And in a sense, that's what Steeks is, a cosmopolitan. Lived all over the world, always associating with top society. He's a lover of fine foods and wine. Speaks French and German fluently. He's a gourmet, a bon vivant. A man of perfect taste in clothes and manners.
1: And a murderer.
0: Yes, and a murderer.
1: When the three men return from the clearing this evening, I shall be happy to introduce you to them. Though it's quite probable they are aware of your identity already.
0: What do you mean?
1: Jungle Grapevine. Before you stepped off the wharf, my houseboat told me that you were a detective. Undoubtedly the same information has reached the clearings by now.
0: I see. So in other words, the murderer probably knows who I am and what I'm here for. But I haven't the slightest idea who he is, huh?
1: Exactly. It's quite an interesting thought, isn't it? More coffee, Mr. Veneer? Mr. Veneer, I would like you to meet Mr. Doran.
3: Hi, Mr. Veneer.
1: And this is Mr. Wilmerding.
4: Pleasure, Mr. Veneer.
5: I'll save you the trouble, Kurt. My name's Prale. Glad to meet you.
0: Same here, Mr. Prale.
5: You might as well drop that mister. We don't use it much around here. I'm Prale, that's Doran, and Wilmerding, and you're Veneer, if it's all the same to you.
0: Sure, Prale. Why not?
1: Now, if you gentlemen will excuse me, I have a number of things to do. Bring Mr. Veneer to my bungalow for dinner. We'll celebrate having a guest at Tanjong Samar.
3: Oh, okay, sure, we'll see you.
0: Well, Herr Kurt tells me all three of you are Americans.
6: Well, I don't know whether I'm still one or not. Haven't been to the States in 7 years.
0: 7 years, huh? Then you're an old-timer here, Doran.
6: Oh, not here, Australian.
7: Oh, don't let Doran get started, Veneer. He'll spend 2 hours telling you how he lost his shirt trying to raise sheep down under.
6: Well, if I had either money or sense, I wouldn't have come to this stinking home.
0: Oh, I wouldn't say you fellas had it too rough. I've been noticing those empty bottles there on the shelf.
5: What do you mean, Veneer?
0: Well, here, Piper Heidsieck, 1936. That's good champagne. You boys are living like gourmets, connoisseurs.
7: Oh, you're overrating us, Veneer. Those empty bottles were already here when we came. Just never got around to throwing them out.
6: Prale here is the only connoisseur in the bunch. He can tell you anything you want to know about wines.
7: Yeah, or about anything.
5: Oh, dry up. Just because a guy happens to know a little more than somebody else, there's no reason to keep riding him all the time.
6: I wish you knew some way to make ice. I'm getting plenty fed up with warm beer day in, day out.
0: Yes, that would get pretty tiresome. I think I'd switch to Chambertin or Chablis or something.
7: Hmm? Come again?
0: Well, Wilmerding, I didn't necessarily mean those in particular, but there are quite a number of wines that are even better warm than they are chilled.
6: You're in the wrong place, chum. We wouldn't know what to do with them if we had them. This is strictly a beer and gin crowd.
7: There'd be no kick on that if we had some ice to go with it. Oh, what I wouldn't give for a cold, frosty
5: bottle. Oh, relax, Wilmerding. You make me thirsty.
7: Oh.
5: What do you say to some music, huh?
0: Oh, music? Does one of you play some instrument?
6: Sure, Prale. He's terrific on that phonograph over there in the corner. Only trouble is he thinks 3 o'clock in the morning is the greatest song ever written.
0: Well, I can see that leading to quite an argument, Doran, particularly if you're a lover of the classics.
6: Oh, no. I don't go for that long hair stuff. But I would like to hear a fast number once in a while. It's less than 10 years old.
7: Yeah, you ought to see this collection Prale dragged up here from Batavia. Strictly from the gay 90s.
0: You don't by any chance have a number called Il y a un maîtrier dans sa maison?
7: What's that, some Italian opera?
0: No, it's French, approximately.
6: Well, come on, Prale, translate it for us. You claim to be an expert on the French language.
5: Well, it's worded kind of funny. It's like poetry.
7: Oh, sure.
5: That last word, though, that maison, that means house, I know that.
0: That's too bad. I thought maybe Jerome Steex might translate it.
5: Huh?
0: It refers to him, of course.
7: Steex?
6: What are you talking about?
0: A sentence reads, there's a murderer in this house.
6: Well, so you're finally coming out in the open, huh?
7: Yeah, we heard you were a detective.
0: Yeah, that's right. So what about it, Steeks? You want to give up now or try to go on with your act?
5: Wait a second, Veneer. I get it now. You're after some killer you've never seen named Steeks, and you figure one of us is it, huh?
0: Yeah, that's right, Prale.
5: Then the guy you're after is Wilmerding.
7: Are you crazy?
5: Who ever heard anybody with a name like Wilmerding unless they made it up?
7: Made up nothing. I got a passport to prove it. What are you trying to do, Prale? Turn attention away from yourself?
5: I got nothing to hide. It's either you or Doran.
6: What? Listen, you can leave me out of this right now. There's plenty of people in Australia that can tell you who I am.
0: Unfortunately, though, there's nobody in Tanjong Samar who can tell me for certain who any of you are. But one of you is a murderer. And by the time the boat gets back here, since I'm obviously not going to be able to leave with it when it sails in an hour, I'll know which one. Now, either I'm going to take Jerome Steeks back to San Francisco with me, or I'm going to kill him trying to. You can count on it. Well, what do you say we go on over to Kurt's bungalow and have dinner?
1: That's Wilmerding's room there. Doran sleeps here, and Prale on down at the end.
0: Oh, yes.
1: And this is the guest room. At least, the only guest room that's usable at the present.
0: Yeah, it looks all right.
1: Well, it's yours for the time you're here, Mr. Vanier.
0: Do all of these rooms open out onto the porch?
1: Yes, the veranda, as we call it.
0: And there's no way to lock this door, I suppose.
1: Unfortunately, no. And anyway, the windows are covered only by mosquito netting. It makes another interesting situation, does it not?
0: Yeah, I suppose interesting is the word for it.
1: I assume, Mr. Vanier, that you have not been able to identify your man by his personality.
0: No, whichever one is Steaks is putting on an awfully good act.
1: Most likely they're all acting to a greater or lesser extent, which of course makes your problem exceedingly difficult.
0: Yeah, that's right, Mr. Kurt. You did say a man rarely came here unless he wanted to lose his past. And yet you're here.
1: Yeah. Yeah, that is true. But then, I am only a servant of the government and have little choice where I am sent. Well, good night, Mr. Vanier.
0: I sat there in the lamplight for a long time after Kurt left, trying to figure things out and getting nowhere. Gradually, the night breeze brought the smell of the jungle into the room. Rich, exotic, fragrant as a midnight orchid, as disturbing as the scent of danger. Or maybe it was danger itself I was smelling. The heavy knife missed my throat by 2 inches. Fed it into a bamboo partition and stuck there, quivering. I dropped down on the floor and slid my .38 out of its holster. I could hear nothing but the rustle of palm thatch along the eaves, low creaks from the pilings underneath the bungalow, and the soft night sounds from the jungle. Finally, I slipped my shoes off, pulled the knife out of the wall and dropped it in my pocket. Moved to the door and stepped quietly out into the veranda. It was empty. Across the railing, the fringe of undergrowth was dappled in silver moonlight, and nothing moved. I paused quickly at the three doors, and from each heard the sound of snoring. One of the men was faking, but which one? I'd reached the end of the porch when my eye caught a slight movement in a banana clump a few yards from the steps. Someone was hiding there. I moved swiftly, holding the gun ready, and came within a few feet before I could make out a shape in red and white sarong. And shape was right, complete with dark, tumbled curls and a flower behind one ear. It was a girl.
4: Please, Tuan, the gun. You are going to shoot me?
0: No. Relax, honey. I was looking for somebody else.
4: And now you have found Nilana, so you are disappointed?
0: Ah, pleasantly surprised. Nilana, huh?
4: In your language, it means flower of love.
0: It's a perfect fit. Are you blooming out here all alone?
4: I do not understand, Tuan.
0: I mean, did you see anybody moving around up there on the veranda a while ago?
4: Only you, Tuan. I became frightened and ran to hide.
0: Frightened? Why?
4: I should not be here. At night, I mean. Let us talk of something else.
0: All right, Nilana. The moon, for instance?
4: Oh, yes. Look, is it not big and soft and warm?
0: Yeah, all of that.
4: Tuan, you like Nilana, perhaps?
0: Definitely.
4: Why do we not go somewhere else? Along the beach, perhaps? You would like that?
0: Well,
1: I'm afraid Mr. Vanier is too serious-minded for such things, Nilana.
4: Vanier!
0: Well, Mr. Kurt, join us, won't you?
1: Thank you. Nilana, go to the bungalow at once.
4: Yes, Vanier, I go. I go immediately.
1: She has no business being out alone at night. But, Mr. Vanier, is something wrong with your room? Is it not comfortable?
0: It was, until this flew in through the window.
1: A knife?
0: Yeah, throwing knife. You ever see it before?
1: Oh, yeah. It is one of the collection there in the bungalow. The three Americans throw them at targets every evening and wager on the results. I believe Mr. Durant taught the other two.
0: Yeah, what about you, Mr. Kurt? Do you ever bet with them?
1: It would be too easy. Watch.
0: Yeah.
1: I learned to throw a knife in Java many years ago.
0: And Nalana, I suppose she's an expert at it, too.
1: Nalana knows nothing of knives. Her greatest accomplishment is that of making friends too easily.
0: I see. Just who is she, anyway? Does she live here?
1: Yeah, she lives here. She is my wife.
0: Your wife?
1: Exactly. My wife. Good night, Mr. Vanier.
0: I stood there in the moonlight and watched him walk toward his bungalow. My simple task was fast becoming involved. When I finally turned in that night, I undressed in the dark, pushed the bed up to block the door and propped a chair against the windowsill, and lay down on the floor. I kept trying to fit some theory together to account for the things that had happened. When I drifted off to sleep, I was no nearer any answer than before. I woke up with the first light of dawn, and for a full minute was ready to predict a peaceful day. Then I turned my head slightly and saw it. On the floor, against the wall, 18 inches from my left hand, its eyes opening and unmoving, lay a long tail, one of the deadliest snakes in Borneo. Cold sweat broke out on my forehead, ran into the corners of my eyes. Not daring to make any sudden move, I slid my right hand slowly up behind me, found my gun under the pillow. The snake moved slightly, and I froze for one long minute. Carefully, I brought the gun over until I had the ugly head centered above the foresight. Then...
8: Who fired that shot?
0: I did, Kurt, in here.
8: Hey, Kurt, what's all the shooting about?
9: I fired a nod, Duran. It's Mr. Vanier fired.
10: What's up, Duran?
9: Yeah, what was that noise?
8: I guess Vanier's doing a little target practicing. Come on, guys.
0: Now, just a minute. Just a minute. I'll let you in. Yeah, there.
1: Mr. Vanier, you all right?
0: Sure, Kurt, come in. I had an early morning visitor. There, on the floor.
1: A long tail. Did he bite you?
0: No, he didn't.
8: What the devil's all the racket about? Oh, a snake, eh? That's funny.
10: What's funny, Duran?
0: A long tail, Wilmerding. I just killed one here in my room.
5: Well, there's plenty of them around, but I never heard of one crawling into a room before.
0: I'm not sure it did crawl in. Got an idea it may have been dropped in through the mosquito netting there at the window.
8: Yeah? By whom?
0: By a guy named Jerome Steeks. You ever hear of him, Duran?
5: Oh, that again. Why don't you pick up Wilmerding? He's your man.
7: Oh, sure. I always carry a couple of snakes around in my pocket, just for luck.
0: Hey, what I want to know is who carries this around in their pocket, for luck.
5: Hey, that's one of our knives from the living room. We throw them at a target.
0: Yeah, I know. Only last night, I was the target.
8: Oh, then Prale's your boy. He's an expert. Wins every time we play.
5: Oh, dry up, Duran. One more crack like that.
0: Okay, relax. So nobody knows anything about these accidents. They just happen, huh? Well, here's a warning to whichever one of you is Steeks. The next time, you'd better cover yourself. I'm through being a clay pigeon. From now on, it's going to be a lot tougher. A whole lot tougher. That day passed, and the next, and I got exactly nowhere. And the third day, I managed to search the men's quarters and found nothing. Mainly, I'd hoped to find some kind of a bleaching agent. Steeks was described as having black hair, while all three of these men were blonde. Furthermore, I was convinced, after 3 days of observation, that all three were naturally blonde. Things didn't fit. They didn't add up. I saw Nalana several times, but had no chance to speak to her. When Herr Kurt was with me, she'd pass without a glance. But if I was alone, she'd manage a quick, provocative smile that sent shivers down my spine. By the fourth day, the tension among us was grown almost unbearable. Steamer was due the next evening on his return trip to Batavia. I needed a break of some kind, had to have one. And it came at dusk when I dropped in my room to change for dinner.
4: Close the door. Quick, Twan. Speak softly. It is I, Nalana.
0: Nalana, what in the devil are you doing here?
4: To see you, Twan. Does that make you unhappy?
0: No, it doesn't. But I doubt if Herr Kurt would think much of the idea.
4: He must not find out. But I wish to ask you something.
0: All right, honey, shoot.
4: It is true that you look for a man who has killed a woman in your United States?
0: Yes, that's right.
4: A man who now names himself by another name?
0: Yes. Nalana, do you know?
4: It is perhaps the same one who one night threw a knife at you?
0: Yes, I think so. You know who it is?
4: I saw the knife thrown to when I was outside by the edge of the...
0: Quiet, quiet.
4: It is someone?
0: Yeah, that's Herr Kurt. going in the living room.
4: I'm very frightened, Juan. I must go.
0: No, wait. I've got to know what you're going to...
4: There's no time now. Tonight, when everyone sleeps, wait by the tall palm at the edge of the clearing. I will come.
0: All right. I'll be there.
4: Nelana has done foolish things, Juan. But tonight, she will fix it all good. You come.
0: I waited for a long time in the shadow by the palm tree and watched the moonlight sift down through the shaggy fronds. But 2 hours passed, and she didn't come. Waiting there, though, in the jungle night, a plan began to form in my mind. Long shot, true enough, but one with possibilities. It needed luck to work. But I'd come to the point where I had to count on a little luck. At any rate, I decided to start the ball rolling the next morning, after breakfast.
8: Now, wait a minute, Vernier. Let's get this straight.
0: Oh, I thought I put it straight enough, Duran. I said the hunt's off. The boat's due in tonight, and when it leaves, I go with it. You can relax.
7: Oh? What changed your mind? Our sweet dispositions?
0: Exactly the opposite, Wilmerding. Every one of you acts as guilty as the next one, and yet, in 5 days, I haven't been able to find a single characteristic in any of you that fits the description of Steaks. I don't think he's that good an actor. So, I'm going back to Batavia and pick up the trail there.
8: Well, at least you finally got some sense in your head and decided to believe what we told you the first day you were here.
0: Oh, no, Duran. I didn't say that. Now, I doubt very much if any of you guys is who he claims to be. I wouldn't be surprised if Duran, Wilmerding, and Prale are all phony names, but that's not my business. Now, I came here after Steaks. I've decided now I made a mistake, and that's that.
5: Oh, great. You come in here and push us around for a week and then decide it was all a mistake.
0: Yeah, I'm sorry, Prale. And I'm going to try to make up for it this evening. See, I'm throwing a dinner party at Herr Kurt's bungalow before the boat leaves tonight. You're all invited.
8: Well, now that's pretty decent of you, Vernier.
0: Yeah, I'll get some food and drinks from the captain as soon as he docks. If you're as fed up with rice topple and warm beer as I am, you'll be ready for a change.
5: Good.
0: Then it's all settled. And I can promise you at least 2 surprise dishes. Maybe 3, if you care for...
1: I beg your pardon, gentlemen.
0: Oh, Kurt, come in.
1: I was wondering whether any of you had seen Alana this morning.
8: Not me.
7: Oh, I haven't.
0: Why? What's wrong, Hickert?
1: I'm rather concerned about her, Mr. Vernier. She hasn't been home since early last night.
0: I had a couple of ideas about that myself. Ideas I wish I didn't have. As soon as the rest of the bunch went about their business, I began my own search for Alana. It was nearly dusk before I found her. And then I said nothing about it to anyone. But sitting at the table that night while the dinner party moved along, I kept thinking how she'd never smile again. How she'd never walk in the moonlight again. Because somebody had cut her throat.
5: I know a story along the same lines, but I never heard that one before.
8: Oh, what a dinner. Boy, after 6 months on rice topple, I could go crazy over food like this.
7: Yeah, when you throw one, Vernier, you really throw it.
0: Save the credit, boys. This is only the beginning.
5: Beginning? Where can you go from here?
0: Yeah. Well, right now, for instance, roast boar. Yeah. All right, Wong, bring it over.
2: I promise I'll right away. I'll bring it.
7: Look.
2: You like me put here for you to carve, promise?
0: No, I wonder if you'd mind carving, Hickert.
1: Not at all, Mr. Vernier. I shall be happy to. Place it here, Wong.
8: Boy, oh boy, I haven't had roast boar since Australia. You know, we used to go pig sticking all the time.
5: Even the smell's enough to drive you crazy.
7: Man, you said it, Prale.
0: You haven't seen anything yet. See, the boar's the main dish, so the 2 surprises go right along with it.
7: Oh. All right, Wong. Bring it out.
2: I promise, sir. Already I bring.
0: Careful now. Don't drop it. Yeah, thanks. Well... There you are.
5: What is it? Some kind of wine?
0: Not some kind. It's Chambertin, vintage 1911. Unquestionably one of the finest red wines that exists in the world today.
8: Holy smoke, where'd you get it?
0: I found out on the trip in. The captain of the steamer had a few bottles. Took a lot of talking to get one out of him, but here, I'll open it up, Wong. Have you the glasses?
2: Sir, I promise, sir. It's already here on sideboard.
0: Good. Well, boys, you may go back to warm beer tomorrow, but you've got the best tonight. All right, Wong. Now, show him the second surprise.
2: Here's one big bucket.
5: Ice! Real honest-to-gosh cracked ice!
8: Boy, I haven't seen a chunk of ice for 6 months.
0: I thought you'd go for that one. All right, Wong. Serve the wine.
2: Say it, Mama.
0: It was pretty amazing to find 1911 Sambertown and a little tramp freighter down here in the South Pacific. Stuff's so rare, it's hard to get at any price.
6: Yeah, maybe so, but that ice is what gets me.
5: Yeah, that's it, Wong. Dump plenty in mine. I want to freeze my top.
7: Hey, Wong, stop that. What the devil are you doing?
6: Bumerting, what's the matter with you?
7: Why,
0: You mean you're well aware of the fact that ice kills the bouquet of Chambertin? Isn't that it, Steaks?
5: Steaks? You mean Wilmerding is...
0: Once a gourmet, always a gourmet. Now, you were very clever, Wilmerding. Clever enough to keep your hair dyed black for years so you could become a natural blonde if you ever had to make a getaway. Clever enough to permit no photographs to be taken. But not clever enough to keep still and let me ruin a bottle of wine. Easy with those hands. Don't try reaching for a gun.
1: Let him reach for it, Mr. Veneer.
0: Good, no. Put down that knife.
5: Look out, Veneer. He's going for his gun.
1: Good, I've warned him that...
0: Ow! You!
6: Good Lord, Kurt, you've killed him.
1: I'm sorry you do not have a prisoner to take back with you, Mr. Veneer. But I, too, found Nilana's body. I knew you had been there. I saw your footprints.
0: I'm sorry, Kurt. Then
1: yes,
0: she had...
1: Nilana had been seeing Wilmerding. I'd guessed it was one of the three, and apparently she found out he was Steaks.
0: Yeah, I know. That was what she was going to tell me. Only he didn't give her a chance.
1: She was young, Mr. Veneer. Foolish, perhaps. But I loved her very much.
5: Look, he knocked over that bottle of wine when he fell. It's pouring out all over the place.
6: Yeah, brother, what a mess.
0: Yeah, Duran. It's quite a mess. Only one thing, though. Not all of it is red wine.

0: Escape was directed this week by Richard Sandville, and tonight brought you Red Wine by L.G. Blockman, adapted for radio by Mort Lewis and Les Crutchfield, with Willard Waterman as Paul Vernier. Featured players were Robert Boone, Marion Richman, Larry Dobkin, Vic Perrin, Wilms Herbert, and Clark Gordon. Music is conducted by Wilbur Hatch. Next week...
1: You are standing at the doorway of a cabin on Cashier Creek. Up on the ridge, the bloodhounds have caught your scent. And between you and a fortune, between you and escape, yawn the white jaws of a deadly snake, a cottonmouth moccasin.
0: Next week, we escape with Irvin S. Cobb's ironic story, Snake Doctor. 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Tip Corning speaking. 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

Suspense, which is usually heard at this hour on Thursday nights, is taking its customary summer holiday. Suspense returns to the air 2 weeks from tonight, on Thursday, September 1st.

0: You are standing at the doorway of a cabin on Cashier Creek. Upon the ridge, the bloodhounds have caught your scent, and between you and a fortune, between you and escape, yawn the white jaws of a deadly cottonmouth.
1: We offer you Escape, designed to free you from the four walls of today for a half hour of high adventure. Tonight, we escape to the worn-out acres of a poor farm somewhere in the southern mountains with Irvin S. Cobb's great tale of vengeance, Snake Doctor.
2: Far back in the southern mountains, it's quiet and hot and lonely. One pine-scarred hill is very much like the next, and one winding creek differs little from another. The area through which Cashier Creek twisted was the same as all the rest, except for the snakes. Deadly, venomous, cottonmouths, moccasins. There are probably more snakes along Cashier Creek than anywhere else. Most people lived in constant deadly fear of these snakes, but there was one man who even seemed to like them. A man they called Snake Doctor. His cabin was near the creek bottom where the cottonmouths were the commonest, and he earned his meager living by rendering down their soft fats, bottling their oil, and selling it. Snake Doctor seemed harmless enough, but there was one man who believed he was a colleague of the devil, who hated him, because he wasn't afraid of the snakes. This man was Jafe Morner, the Snake Doctor's nearest neighbor. Jafe was that dangerous kind of man who suspected, feared, and hated anything he didn't understand. And he understood neither cottonmouths nor the Snake Doctor. Jafe was ornery, ignorant, and shiftless. He'd rather shoot squirrels than chop cotton. He'd rather fish than hoe corn. And that's what he's doing now. Fishing down at the big hole with his son and heir, Finney, who's old enough but not quite bright enough to handle a gun.
3: Missed him, doggy.
4: Finney, you blame fool. I told you not to touch my gun.
3: Trump on him, Pa, before he gets in the creek.
4: What?
3: The cottonmouth.
4: What?
3: Trump on him in front of you.
4: The cottonmouth. The vomit. The unearthly vomit.
3: You got him, Pa. Keep your foot on him, Wilkes. I'll fetch a stick.
4: You don't need to, son. He's dead. Now, come here.
3: Pa? How'd he hit anything with that rifle? I had a bead draw right on him, and
4: you
3: I...
4: You darn fool!
3: What'd you do that for, Pa?
4: Stirring up that filthy snake whilst I'm a-fishing.
3: Heck, he was sunning himself not more than 2 feet from you. He was just 2 feet from
4: Never
3: you.
4: Never mind that kind of talk. Won't be no fish around here till Thunderation after all that racket. Well, come on, let's go home and get us some vittles.
2: Jafe Morner tossed his bait can into the creek and threw a stick after it. He stood there watching the stick drift slowly toward the big hole where the creek widened behind a jam of driftwood. Jafe watched as the eddy caught the stick and sucked it beneath the dam.
3: Come on, Paul.
2: Jafe was curious. He moved downstream a rod or two and waited, watching the water boil up from under the driftwood. But the stick didn't come up. That was strange. It must have caught under there in a tangle of water-soaked and sunken logs. Probably it had stayed there for months. Perhaps stay there always.
3: Let's get some vittles, Paul.
2: Jafe thought about this, and an idea began to form in his slow mind as he and Finney started for home.
3: How much oil you reckon's in this, and Paul? Daddy?
4: What you jawing about?
3: This old cotton man. How much oil you reckon's
4: in... Throw it down.
3: Throw it down? Why for? I'm gonna
4: throw it down like I say.
3: Oh? I was aiming on rendering the old cottonmouth's fat like the snake doctor does. I was gonna sell it and make myself some money.
4: I don't like the squirming things around me.
3: But it's dead.
4: Leave it where it dropped.
3: You scared on cottonmouths, Paul?
4: I know better than to get myself bit by them.
3: Pip Bailey knowed a fella got himself bit once. Wearing a drop of liquor for miles. So he goes to work and he cuts open a live chicken. And he put it on his leg where the bite was. Fella lived, too. Reckon Mr. Rives ever gets himself bit? I mean, handling cottonmouth like he does?
4: Who?
3: Mr. Rives.
4: Who?
3: Mr. Rives. That's old Snake Doctor's real name. Ma says I oughtn't call him Snake Doctor.
4: Never mind what your ma says. Nobody in my family's calling no snake-loving scum Mr. Rives.
3: Heck, that's what I say.
4: All right.
3: Could have made myself some money renting that cottonmouth fat down in the oil. How much you reckon old Snake Doctor makes out in all he sells?
4: I don't know.
3: Tip Bailey says old Snake Doctor's got more than $1,000 hid away somewheres in his cabin.
4: More than that, most likely. Cussed old miser don't spend nothing. Ain't got nothing save that rack of bones mare his.
3: Tip Bailey says whenever old Snake Doctor sets foot out in his place, he's got the granddaddy of all cottonmouths that he leaves out in the cabin to stand guard over his money. Yeah. Tip Bailey says he'd see old Snake Doctor put him in his pocket. Live ones, too.
4: Snake Doctor ain't fitting to be alive himself.
3: Ma says he ain't so bad. Says he don't mean nobody harm.
4: Your ma better be careful who she's associating with.
3: She says he just don't have good sense. Had the fever too much. Daddy, you ever been in Snake Doctor's place?
4: I don't have nothing more than I have to do with that snake-loving hoodoo.
3: Tip Bailey says he'd bet it wouldn't be no task at all for some no good to poke around the Snake Doctor's shack and maybe find all the money and make off with it. Blame the sun's dirty rendering me down. Look at my head. Full of sweat. Look, Daddy. See? Full of sweat. Darn near guard full of sweat come off. Why turning down that away, Pa? It's coming on noon. Dinner be most ready.
4: I'm going to tell the snake-loving hoodoo that there's some of them cottonmouths on the creek side of our deadening.
3: Heck, he knows that.
4: I'm going to tell him he's got my leave to catch him. You don't need to come along.
3: Well, if you're going over to his place, I'd kind of like to see it for my own sake.

0: Go on in, Pa. He ain't to home. Else why's he'd have showed himself by now?
1: I reckon.
0: Can you see any snakes?
2: I told you to keep an eye out for
0: her. I bet it's in one of them chinks, Pa. Pa, I bet the money's in one of them...
2: I ain't looking for no money. Must be a dang snake itself, living in a place like this.
0: I know you ain't looking for any money, Pa, but if and you was, wouldn't you look at that there chink right up there?
1: Where?
0: Right there, second log above the fireplace on the right. You see that there hole?
2: Yeah. Yeah, I reckon I would look up there.
0: Since we're here.
2: I might as well see for myself.
0: Pa, I wouldn't be a mite surprised if old Snake Doctor had him. Pa,
3: was you looking for something, Jake Marner?
0: Snake Doctor?
4: Yeah. I was looking for you.
3: I want here.
4: Yeah. Look here, you old hoodoo. What's the idea of sneaking up on folks who's took the trouble to come all the way down here to do you a favor, huh? Come on, Finney. We're getting out of here.

0: Yes, sir. Like as not, they had a dang old moccasin squirching around in his pocket whilst he was talking to you. Daddy, do you mind how his eyes was when he come in? Do you mind how he kept looking up at the wall where I said I bet he had the money between the chinks?
1: Benny.
0: What?
1: Don't you say nothing to your ma about us being at the snake doctor's place, you understand?
0: Why, sure.
1: Well, just don't. And don't you go nigh it again. Cuss old varmint. You'd have thought we was prowlers the way he acted.
0: Yeah, prowlers. Ma! Dinner about ready!
2: You Paul with you, son?
0: Yeah. I got time enough for dinner to go down the spring and get Mr. Cowart.
2: If you stir your stumps, you can. Catch anything, Jeep?
1: You think I can catch fish with Fetty fine off my gun at cotton mouths all the time?
2: Ain't this heat more than a body can bear? Any cooler by the creek? That poor old Miss Rives come by here a spell ago, mighty nigh shook to pieces with a chill.
1: Oh. He come by, did he? Well, did he come in?
2: Just for a minute.
1: Just for a minute, huh? What'd he want?
2: He wanted could have given something for his ailment. Just about could drag one sore foot afore the other. Barely could make it up here from his place. I'll give him a dose out in our butler's ager drops. Would have given him a little smidgen of liquor, only
1: oh,
2: I could...
1: Oh, you would, huh?
2: Please don't, Jeff. Don't whop me. Don't, Jeff. Don't whop me. Just poor old Mr. Ives.
1: Mr. Ives. Mr. Ives. How many times I gotta tell you that old hoodoo's name is Snake Doctor?
2: You don't mean nobody no harm.
1: He made a skin of lost what's hiding, Tyler, and you calling him Mr. Rives. Huh. You be calling him honey and sugar next. Without I lawn you, brother.
2: Please, Jeff, please.
1: Bad names, huh? Well, I aim to lawn you. What's his name now? Well, what's your poor Mr. Rives' name now?
2: Snake Doctor.
3: Kizzy Mourner rubbed the ugly red welt on her scrawny arm and gave the frying pan full of sizzling side meat a hopeless nudge. She prayed that time and food might take the edge off Jafe's temper. Finny slouched in from the spring, saw the mark on her arm.
0: Pa been whomping you again, Ma? What'd you do this time?
3: She silently dished up the hogback and cornbread for her two men. While they sat at table, she ate on her feet, serving them between bites, as was the custom in the Mourner household. After dinner, Finny stretched out under the chinaberry tree. Kizzy sat on the porch, fanning herself and dipping snuff with a peach twig, scouring it back and forth on her gums. Jafe took his ease on the floor of the back room, but he didn't sleep. The meanness was stirring in him. And his hatred of the man he couldn't understand. The man who'd got rich off of cottonmouths. His mind was working on something he'd seen that day and another thing he'd heard. He was adding them together. That stick could have disappeared under the log jam. And the snake doctor's money. It was 4 o'clock before any of them moved. And then Jafe spoke to his wife for the first time since noon.
4: Busy! Where's that there vial of drinking liquor?
2: By the window. You took it out in your pocket before you laid down.
0: I ought to carry a vial of liquor with me. I might get bit by a moccasin as soon as Paul would.
2: You better not let me catch you. You find it, Jay?
1: I just remembered. I won't be needing to tote no spits along with me while I'm going.
2: I wouldn't take no chance, Dave. Just one cottonmouth bite.
1: Cottonmouth's all down the slashes, else along a creek. Well, I'll be all this evening's up along Bailey's Ridge in the high ground.
2: You fixing to go shooting?
1: Aim to gun me a chance of young squirrels twixt now and dust time. Heard them barking all around me this morning.
0: Reckon I'll come along, Pa.
1: You stay in here, son.
0: Oh, dang it. It'll be steaming in the place when the rain comes down. Paul, you might be needing me just...
5: You stay here.
0: Oh, dang.
5: Kizzy, you set me up a snack of cold supper on the chef. Likely I won't get back till it's plumb dark.

In just a moment, we'll return to the second act of Escape. But first, that wonderful variety show with a purpose, CBS's one-hour-long program, This Is Broadway, will be round again tomorrow night on most of these same stations. Comedian Abe Burrows, Broadway playwright George S. Kaufman, Master of Ceremonies Clifton Fadiman will all be here, playing host to the top stars of show business. Hear these top stars and their top acts. Then listen closely as...

0: Got two young greys. Right through the head. But Jafe was a master marksman. And unsuspected by any who knew him, Jafe had another quality. One that made him more dangerous than the rest of his kind. Jafe had an imagination. Today it was in excellent working order. He tied the brain squirrels together and swung them over his shoulder. If needed, they'd be his alibi. And then he sat down under a tree for a while.
1: Got plenty of time. Don't need to get down to Snake Doctor's place till about dusk. When he comes out to feed that swayback mare of his. And... Mr. Ryan.
0: He sat out two brisk thunder showers in the intervals between them. And then he set off in a wide arc down Bailey's Branch along the skirts of Little Cypress Slash down to the sunken flats edge in Cashier Creek. It took more than an hour of careful traveling before he came to his destination. A screen of haw bushes, less than 50 yards behind the Snake Doctor's cabin.
1: No matter how ailing he is, you'll get up and come out to feed that rack of bones mare. Mr. Rice, well, I'll learn him to go colleaguing around another man's woman.
0: Jafe Mourner let his jealousy heat him to white hatred. At this moment, he was avenging his honor. Didn't admit even to himself that the real reason he was here was the Snake Doctor's money, hidden behind the log by the fireplace.
1: Home-wrecking, snake-loving varmint. Well, 10 minutes from now, I'll chunk him down a big hole in the creek like I did that stick this morning. And he'll go down and never come up. And nobody will miss him. Nobody will know he's gone for leastwise a week, maybe a month. And maybe if I get around to it, I might come back his way someday. Poke around that cabin of his'n, just to see if it's true, his having all that money hid away.
0: Jafe Mourner's speculations were cut short. The cabin door opened and a figure stepped out into the growing dusk and walked toward the stable. He saw the Snake Doctor's loppy old straw hat and his dark coat drawn over a pit. At this distance, he couldn't miss. And he didn't. The figure jerked backward and then went face forward. Jafe started for him, then he stopped. His eyes bugged. His mouth formed a scream that he couldn't utter. His rifle dropped to the ground. He had just killed a Snake Doctor. Killed him dead with a .32 caliber slug through the head. And there on his door still stood Snake Doctor, whole and sound, staring at him.
2: Jafe Mourner, what have you done?
0: The scream came at last, for Jafe Mourner had seen the devil. The Snake Doctor who arose alive from his bullet-riddled body. Jafe whirled and ran into the deep darkening woods, whimpering like a whipped puppy as he tore through the brush. Escape. He must escape this thing. He must get under the shelter of a sound roof. He must have the protection of four walls around him. He ran and ran for hours. It was close to midnight when he came out on a dirt road a short distance southeast of his own land. Beyond the next bend, he'd be in sight of home. And then he stopped. Around the bend, coming toward him, was a joggling light, a lantern hanging on a buggy. Jake flattened himself in a clump of brush to hide until the traveler passed. And then, just as the rig was opposite him, he heard a call coming from the other direction.
3: Hey, over there! Who's jogging?
4: Oh, there. Oh, steady, boy. Me, Davis Ware. That you, Tip Bailey?
3: Yes. Hoofing it out from the junction. Tolerable tired. What brings you out this time of night, Davis? Somebody sick?
4: Sick, nothing. There's been a parcel of trouble a popping in these bottoms tonight. Steady, boy. Steady.
3: What do you mean?
4: A killing. That's what I mean.
3: You don't say. Who got killed?
4: My fixing to tell you. It happened just around dusk. Time of... down at old Snake Doctor's place.
3: Yeah? Was it him was killed?
4: Give me time, Tip. It seems like Snake Doctor's been a-chillin' lately. Mm-hmm. He was pretty bad off today, so Miss Kizzy Mourner, she footed it down from her place to his'n, fetching some physic with her and a plate of hot victuals.
3: You might have thought it, Miss Mourner, might have thought it.
4: You want to hear this?
3: Yeah. Go on.
4: Oh, boy. Well, pretty soon after she got there, it seemed like he was tired. And he tried to get up out of his bed to go and feed that old crow-bait nag of his.

0: Uh-huh.
1: It started in again by then, pouring down hard. So she made him stay where he was, and she put on his old hat and throwed his old coat around her. And he wanted to keep out of the wet, and no more, and she got outside, and the shot came from the edge of the woods, and down she went with a bullet through her brains.
0: Killed her?
2: Kizzy.
1: It was a dog.
2: It was Kizzy.
0: But who done it?
1: Was that low-flung husband of hers done it, that too?
0: They shot it was him.
1: Sure thing. Oh, boy. Sure thing, they're certain. Snake Doctor jumped up when he heard the shot, and he catched a quick look at Jafe over the fence.
0: Uh-huh.
1: There wasn't a long streak in Kiz's arm where he must have whopped her during the day.
0: Why, hanging's a sight too good. Did they catch him?
1: No, but they gonna.
0: Sheriff get there yet?
1: No, but he's due any minute with his pack of hound dogs.
0: Oh.
1: Trail ought to lay good. Ground being damp the way it is.
0: Oh, sure.
1: Old Snake Doctor, he's a-saying the Lord's going to strike the murder down in his track.
0: Amen.
1: But me, I'm a-putting my main dependence on them bloodhounds.
0: Oh, poor Miss Marner. She always was a good-hearted, hard-working woman.
2: Kizzy.
0: And mightily put
2: she's
0: upon
2: dead.
0: By that skunk.
2: I shot Kizzy.
0: Say, did you hear something just then?
1: Can't say I did.
0: Yeah. Oh, probably a rabbit breaking through the brush, hmm?
1: Listen.
0: Yeah?
1: The sheriff's a-coming.
0: Oh, yeah.
1: Can you hear them hounds of his'n?
0: Oh, just for sure. Oh,
1: I gotta hurry. Get up, Bessie. Come on.
0: I'll see you back at the morning.
1: You sure will.
3: Jafe didn't waste no time mourning his dead wife. He had a chance against a pack of bloodhounds if he started right away. But Jafe's imagination went to work again as he backtracked along the creek bottom in the spotty moonlight.
4: Gotta throw those dogs off the trail. You gotta wade the creek, even if it is full of cotton mouths. Must be all around me now. Folks say don't strike in the water. Hope them folks is right. I gotta get back to the Snake Doctor's. Get his money while he's still up at my place with Kiz's remains. Get his money and the rest will be easy. I'll make for the deep timber, cross country to the river, make it by tomorrow sundown. Hire me a shanty boater to ferry me to the Arkansas side, or get me a haircut and catch me a train for somewhere else. And I gotta get Snake Doctor's money first.
3: Snake Doctor's cabin was dark and empty when Jafe reached it. Only a few dull embers in the fireplace. But he knew where the chink was. He'd find it in the dark. He scrabbled at the logs, felt some bark give, felt the clay mortar crumble under his fingernails. There it was, a hole big enough for a man's arm. He plunged his hand into it, touched something slick and smooth, and then something sharp plunged into his thumb. At that moment, the fire flickered to life. Jafe yanked his hand out of the hole, saw two tiny bleeding punctures in his thumb. At the mouth of the hole stretched the wide-open jaws of a cottonmouth. It worked fast. He felt the pain leaping from his thumb to his hand, seeping up his arm. If only he had some liquor. If he had a fresh-killed chicken to slap on the wound, but he had nothing. Then a sharp, horrible pain wrenched his heart, and then a second. And there in the firelight, the huge cottonmouth poised in its crevice. Jafe leaped out of the shack, started blindly for the timber. He staggered, stumbled, then he pitched forward on his face, his open mouth full of weeds and muddy grass stems. The cramping fingers of his outstretched right hand almost touched a reddish-black smear on the wet, trampled grass.
1: Good riddance, by gravy. I'd call it that, wouldn't you, Doc?
5: I reckon there's a sort of rough justice in the way he died. Look, his hand reaching out, just about touching the blood where his woman fell. But in all my life, I've never known but two or three people actually was bitten by water moccasins. And until tonight, I've never had personal knowledge of anybody dying from the bite of any kind of snake.
4: Is that a fact?
6: You don't act crazy. I'm gonna take that rifle off of you, Finny Mourner.
7: I'm gonna kill the dang reptile that killed my paw.
5: That Mourner's boy kicking up the fuss?
1: Yep, and no good like his paw.
7: Let go of me. I'm my own boss, man.
5: What's the trouble, Tip?
0: Oh, Finny here's went out in his hay.
7: I'm gonna kill the snake that bit in my paw. Then I'm gonna give that Snake Doctor a whomping for keeping a reptile in this place.
4: Your pa got what was his due, Finney. Snake doctor ain't to blame.
7: He's a hoodoo devil.
5: Looky here, boy. Mr. Rives give me all his savings, nearly $100, to pay for burying your mother decent. That's how much he thought of her. Now go on home. Behave yourself.
7: I'm gonna get
0: go it. On, Finney. There ain't no reason for you hanging around here.
7: Somebody ought to kill a reptile a bit in my paw.
1: Doc, just a minute ago you started to say something about snake bite not killing. But how about them two marks on his thumb? Them snakes gashes like some I've seen.
5: No, that don't explain how it...
0: It's Finney Marner. He's in the cabin.
1: The fool kid. Come on, Doc. He's probably shot.
5: Yeah, we're too far
0: off. I shot it! I shot it!
7: But I didn't hit it! It's gonna get me like he got my paw!
1: He said he shot at something in the cabin. Come on, Doc. Let's go see.
5: All right, we'll find out. I don't see anything.
1: Finney's had enough happen to him yesterday and today to upset even a bright boy. So we can't... Oh. There it is.
5: What?
1: That cotton mouth up there in that hole in the log.
5: Oh, there. Snake doctor told me about that varmint. Look at him closer, Davis.
1: No, sir. Not me.
5: Go ahead. It's just a stuffed snake.
1: Stuffed?
5: Mm-hmm. Snake doctor believes in precautions because that hole's where he hides his money. That snake would scare away anybody who didn't know it was stuffed. But just to be sure, old snake doctor lined the hole with coils of barbed wire.
1: Oh, I see. You mean them marks on Jafe's thumb was got off the barbed wire?
5: That's right, sir. Lots stronger hearts than Jafe Mourner's would stop beating at a scare like that.
1: Well, I'll be switched. Old snake doctor's a cute one, ain't he?

0: Escape, produced and directed by Norman McDonald, tonight brought you Snake Doctor by Irvin S. Cobb, adapted for radio by Fred Howard, starring Bill Conrad as Jape with Paul Frees as Finney. Featured in the cast were Ira Grossell as the narrator, Bill Lally, Ruth Parrott, Wilms Herbert, and Edgar Barrier. 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Next week...
1: You are groping through the midnight dimness of a gigantic department store, and suddenly you realize that 100 eyes are staring at you from the shadows, and 100 hands are reaching for your throat, and your most urgent desire is to escape.
0: Next week, we escape with John Collier's story, Evening Primrose. 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Ethelbert is at the bar and Ann and Casey are about to enter on another thrilling crime photographer adventure. Tonight, it's a story entitled Big Danger, and it'll be along on most of these same CBS stations in just a moment. This is John Jacobs speaking. 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

0: 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Tonight's titles were, Second Class Passenger, Linnigan vs. the Ants, Red Wine, and Snake Doctor. These shows' air dates were, July the 28th, August the 4th, 11, and 18, 1949. Tune in next Thursday evening, same time, same place, for another set of thrilling and awesome thriller shows, here on Audio Theatre. This is your host, Peter, saying, thanks for listening, until then, have a good one.
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Good evening. This is Zoe. Welcome to Audio Theater for Wednesday, March 11th, 2026. This evening, on Audio Theater, we present a Western quad play from the old-time radio series, The Lone Ranger. This evening's titles are Women of the Wagon Train, Blame the Lone Ranger, Guilty Knowledge, and Four Day Ride. These shows originally aired back on the evenings of July 29th and August 1st, 3rd, and 5th, 1938, respectively. The Masked Man and his faithful sidekick, Tonto, begin taming the Old West, momentarily. Enjoy this evening's presentation.

0: The end of the Civil War and the passage of more liberal homestead laws saw the tide of emigration to the western United States reach its greatest height. Land was to be had for the asking, but peace and security were not, and the West could not be won until law and order were established. It was then that the masked rider of the plains first rode in the cause of justice. Astride his great horse, Silver, he fought crime and criminals throughout the new territory, and no man did more to make the frontier safe for honest men. Now return with us to those thrilling days of yesteryear. From out of the past come the thundering hoofbeats of Silver. The Lone Ranger rides again.
1: Come on, Silver! We're heading north to the Oregon Trail! Someone's waiting for us! Hurry up!

0: As our story opens, the Lone Ranger and Tonto have made their camp for the night on a bluff overlooking the famous trail to the northwest. The light of several campfires can be seen on the plain below.
1: There's another wagon train, Tonto.
2: Me see it.
1: That's what this part of the country needs. People to make homes here. People with the courage to face difficulties and fight for what they want.
2: That be plenty good thing.
1: Someday, the West will be just as rich as the East.
2: That's right.
1: But the people who will make it rich are these pioneers.
2: What that?
1: Listen.
2: That buffalo.
1: Must be the herd we passed earlier today.
2: Them come plenty fast.
1: Something's frightened them. They're stampeding.
2: There they are. Them not far off.
1: They're heading for the valley. I wonder...
2: What you think?
1: The valley's narrow. And it leads to the place where the wagon train is camped.
2: That's right.
1: Here, Silver!
2: What you do?
1: The buffalo may stop before they reach the wagon train, but if they don't...
2: There'll be plenty of trouble.
1: Follow, white fella, Tonto.
2: Here, white fella.
1: We'll follow the herd and see if they do any damage.
2: That's good idea.
1: Come on, get on.
2: White fella.

0: The men and women of the wagon train were resting around their campfires, unaware of the danger that threatened. Grant Elder, the leader of the train, was speaking to one of the groups.
1: Well, folks, we covered a right good stretch of ground today. Tomorrow, we ought to do even better.
2: I don't see where we done so good.
1: Now, don't you go to complaining again.
2: Why shouldn't I complain? I'm darn sorry you ever came along. We should have stayed back east where we belong.
1: Yeah?
2: Trouble. Nothing but trouble is all we've had. First off, them contractors cheated us back in Eagle City. The grub they sold us was full of worms ain't fit to eat.
1: It's a blame sight better than nothing.
2: We ain't had half water enough. Tom Billings' young'un died the other day. Most of the wagons have broke down a dozen times or more. Trouble? I'm so blame sick of it, I wish I'd never heard of this part of the country.
3: That's no way to talk, Paul. You shouldn't
2: Look here, Cora. Don't you be telling me what to think and what not to. You're getting just like your ma was. And what's more...
4: Hey, Grant.
1: What's the matter, Jim?
4: Do you hear what I hear?
3: What is it?
5: Heavens above,
2: what's
5: a mighty strange thing?
2: It's a sort of rumbling.
1: Now, what in blazes
6: could it? Hey, Grant.
1: Huh?
6: Get to the wagons. It's buffalo. They're pouring out of the valley like water.
2: I see them now.
4: They're heading right this way.
3: They're camping. Hurry, child. Run.
7: Folks, climb in the wagon. Drive out of here. Come on, get a move on it. We'll all be down. Hurry up.

0: The buffalo swept down upon the unprepared camp. Few of the men had time to hitch their horses, and still fewer were able to drive clear of the stampede.
1: Come on, Kelly. Come on, your wagon. Come on, your wagon.
0: By a stroke of good fortune, the herd separated at the last moment, and the damage, though great, was not as heavy as it might have been. When the danger was over, Grant Elder tried desperately to reorganize the train.
2: Jim, Dan, round up the women folks. Take account of everybody and see if anyone's hurt.
3: All right, Billy.
4: Ain't nobody hurt that I can see.
5: Blast it, take a look at my wagon.
6: It'd get busted up, Silas?
5: Busted up. There ain't enough left of it for kindling. My stuff's strung out every which way. I've had just about an all I'm going to stand for.
6: Shucks, Silas, you knew when we started out we'd have our troubles.
5: I can take my share, but I'd...
6: Silver! Who's that?
5: I don't know.
6: He called his horse Silver.
5: Well, he can call his horse what he blame pleases. But what I'm saying is I've seen all of the West I want to. And I ain't the only one that feels that way either.
7: Oh, Silver! Oh, Silver!
5: Oh, man.
6: Well, I'll be...
8: I'm not an outlaw.
6: What, that mask?
8: I have my own reasons for that. Came to see if we could help you.
6: Well, outlaw or not, we can use all the help that comes our way, I reckon.
8: We were afraid the buffalo might reach your camp. Did they do much damage?
5: Damage? Why, the blasted critters just about wrecked us. Do you wonder if we don't find somebody's been killed?
6: Here comes Jim. Maybe he can tell us if there is or not.
9: Well, I've had a good look around, Grant.
6: What'd you find out?
9: Well, there's about a third of the wagons pretty well smashed up. But I think maybe some of them can be fixed again.
6: Yeah?
5: Anybody hurt?
9: Not one, thank the Lord. We was mighty lucky that way.
6: Where'd Dan get to?
9: He's bringing the women folks along. There they are now.
10: Land's sakes alive. I never in my born days had such a scare.
5: You all right, Cora?
11: Just shook up a little, Paul.
5: Folks, it's about time we had a showdown.
6: Meaning just what, Silas?
5: That's like what I've been saying for the last week. The biggest mistake we ever made was to come out west. What I say is we ought to turn around come morning and head back for where we belong.
10: Sure, Silas. What got into you?
5: I'm just talking good sense.
6: You really believe that, Silas?
5: Well, look what's happened. If this was the first thing that'd gone wrong, maybe I wouldn't say nothing. But it's been one thing after another ever since we crossed the Mississippi.
6: And now you want to turn back?
5: Of course I do. Anybody with sense would feel the same.
6: What do the rest of you think?
12: I'm for keeping on.
13: Well, I don't know, Grant. Maybe Silas is right.
9: Well, like Silas says, we've run into a heap more trouble than we ever figured on.
6: Isn't the opportunity to make a new home worth the sacrifice?
9: Sure, but
10: you men... Grant and the masked man are the only ones with any gumption.
5: It ain't for women to judge.
10: We're good enough to nurse you when you're ailing and mend your clothes and do all the things you'd rather get out of. But when it comes to deciding anything, then it's only the men folks that have any say.
9: Now, honey, it ain't right for you to speak up so.
11: Why isn't it right? We do our share, don't we?
5: Cora.
11: I don't care, Paul. You ought to ask us women what we think once in a while.
10: Good for you, child.
5: That's enough of that. I
10: don't
5: know.
10: Well, now you're looking here, Silas. Keep out of the right.
6: Wait. Huh? Listen to me. When you people started out, it was to begin new lives in a new country. Don't give up now. Settlers are needed in the West. And whatever your hardships, you'll be repaid 100 times before you're through.
5: Just a second.
6: Yes?
5: I'm wondering just what your game is, anyhow. What are you so blamed anxious for us to keep on for? Looks mighty funny to me.
6: You'll have to believe I'm thinking of your good.
5: I don't have to believe nothing, and I don't...
10: Silas, I declare you're the most contrary man I ever seen.
5: Of all...
6: Hold on, everybody. This is something we can decide later on. But right now, we got work to do, and it's time we did it.
10: That's good sense, anyhow. We'll straighten things out. Then maybe by tomorrow, Silas and the rest of you will get your gumption back.
6: Come on, you fellas, get them wagons straight.

0: Under the direction of Grant Elder and the masked man, order was quickly restored. The wagons were repaired, and in the morning, at the suggestion of the Lone Ranger, Dan and Jim trailed the buffaloes to obtain fresh meat for the train. We see the two men as they come within range of the herd.
1: There they are up ahead, Jim.
2: Yeah.
1: And we'll stop here. If we get too close, maybe they'll start running again.
2: Whoa, there.
1: Better get off your horse, Jim. It'll be easier shooting.
2: Reckon it will at that.
1: There's a good-sized rock. That'll make a rest for our rifles.
2: Come on.
1: You know, Jim, I was just thinking.
2: Thinking?
1: Well, here we are. This'll do fine. Yeah, I was thinking the masked fella might have the right of it after all.
2: I don't know.
1: Well, you don't hardly seem like we should have come all this way just to turn around again and traipse back home.
2: Well,
1: and
2: maybe
1: all the women folks seem mighty set on going ahead. And if we turn around, they're liable to make things right uncomfortable for us.
2: It ain't for women to have the say.
1: Of course it ain't, but still,
2: yeah,
1: you know.
2: Yeah, I know what you mean.
1: Well, we can talk about it later. Right now, we ought to be getting fresh meat.
2: I got my sights on that critter over to the left.
1: Yeah? I'll take the one next to him. Ready?
2: Yeah.
1: Don't miss.
2: I got mine.
1: And so did I.
2: Come on, Will.
1: What's that?
2: Must be somebody else hunting.
1: Who could be?
2: Well, maybe it's someone that we'd
1: say. Them shots was aimed our way.
2: Look.
1: Engines.
2: They're coming over that hill.
1: Back to the horses. Let the meat go.
2: How many are there?
1: I don't know. And I ain't waiting to find out.
2: Steady there.
1: We're heading for camp as fast as we can make it. Get up there.
2: Get along with us. Get up there.

0: and Jim raced across the prairie toward the wagon train. As they neared the camp, their shouts brought a group of people running to meet them.
1: Engine!
2: We see redskins!
1: Oh, boy, they're Engines fired at us.
2: They heard a shoot at them buffalo.
3: You're sure they were Indians?
1: We wouldn't mistake a thing like that.
4: Then that settles it.
3: That settles what?
4: We are heading back east. We can face stampedes and dust and sickness, but when it comes to murdering redskins, it's time we got out of here.
3: Indians wouldn't be likely to attack a wagon train as well guarded as yours.
4: They just shot at Jim and Dan, didn't they?
3: Because they saw them alone.
4: How do we know what they'll do? Gwent, I'm telling you, you can't make us go no further.
3: Do the rest of you fellas feel like that?
2: Well, I wasn't so sure before, but right now I says the same as Silas.
1: And so do I.
3: Well, then, I reckon that's what we'll have to do.
5: Land sakes alive. Grown men are scared of a few painted savages.
4: It's your own good we're considering as well as ours. It's the men that has to do the fighting. Let me tell you that.
3: Come, Sutter.
6: Let me come.
3: This is the first I've heard of Indians near here, Kemosabe.
6: What we do?
3: Steady, old fellow. You and I are going to investigate those Indians.
6: That's good.
3: I want to know more about them.
7: Get him up, Mike!

0: Now to continue the story. A wagon train, led by Grant Elder, became disheartened after a series of misfortunes. First, a herd of buffalo swept through the camp, leaving destruction in its wake. Then hostile Indians were encountered. The men decided to return to the east, and when the Lone Ranger was unable to change their minds, he decided to investigate the Indians, which Jim and Dan had seen. As our second act opens, the masked man and his faithful companion are dismounting at the foot of a small hill.
1: I think the Indians must be camped just beyond this hill, Tonto.
2: Trail shown that.
1: We'll try and get a look at them without being seen. Stay here, Silver. Come, Tonto.
2: Not many Indian.
1: Only a few from the tracks we've seen.
2: They're bush.
1: I see it. If we can get that far without being discovered, we can hide behind it. Careful now.
2: Here, bush.
1: This is far enough. Look down below.
2: There, Indian.
1: But fewer than I'd expected.
2: Tonto never see them before.
1: But I could give a close guess as to who they are.
2: Who you think?
1: You remember the Indians who raided the Overland Station? There were five of them. The soldiers have been hunting them for weeks.
2: You think them same feller.
1: And so do I. See? There are five in this group. If they were dodging the law, this is probably the direction they would have chosen.
2: That's right.
1: Come. We've seen enough. Tonto, did you notice the location of their camp?
2: Tonto, see.
1: Gave me an idea.
2: What? That?
1: I don't want the wagon train to turn back.
2: That'd be bad thing.
1: The men aren't cowards, but they've met an unusual number of hardships.
2: That's right.
1: Naturally, they're discouraged. They'll go on if we can prove to them that the dangers they fear are mostly imaginary.
2: What we do, huh?
1: Steady, Silver.
2: Yep.
1: Tonto, just as soon as it's dark, we're going back to where the wagon train is camped.
2: That good.
1: There, I believe, we'll get some willing help for our plan. Come on, Silver.
2: Get him up, my fella.

0: That evening, indignant at the attitude of the men, the women of the wagon train gathered in a separate group after the evening meal. Maggie, Jim Barton's wife, Cora, Silas Digby's daughter, and Jean, Dan Hardy's sister, voiced their resentment at what they considered the men's lack of resolution.
1: I'd like to shake 'em good. The very idea of turning back when we're this far along.
2: They say they're going east in the morning.
1: And they won't listen to us.
3: It's mostly Pa's doing. If he hadn't kept so everlastingly at the others, maybe they wouldn't have agreed to going back so easy.
1: It's just like men folks, always looking for the easy way out.
2: Now, Maggie, I reckon they ain't no worse than the average.
1: I ain't never heard that the average man was any great shakes.
3: If there was only something we could do.
2: I've tried to talk to Dan, but when I say anything, he only grunts and says women don't understand things like men.
1: And a good thing they don't.
3: I was sort of hoping that masked man could argue them out of it.
1: Wonder where he got to.
2: Dan says he's likely some kind of a crook.
1: A crook? I just wish we had a whole wagon train full of his kind of crooks.
3: There was something about him.
1: Mercy sakes, Jean, what the... the masked man.
3: The masked man again.
1: You give me such a start.
4: I'd like to talk to you.
1: I'll get Grant, if you'll just wait a minute.
4: I don't want to talk to Grant. Just answer this question. Do you women want to return to the East?
1: Of course we don't.
3: Why, we were saying that when you come up.
2: All of us women want to keep on.
4: Would you be willing to do something that might persuade the men to continue?
1: But what in the
4: world? I think I have a plan.
2: Honest? If only you had.
4: I'll need your help.
1: Stranger, we women came out here so's we could have the kind of homes we always wanted. Maybe you don't know it, but when a woman's got her heart set on something, she'd wade through wildcats to get it.
4: Good.
1: Now what do you got in mind?
4: Listen to my plan. Wait until the men have gone to sleep tonight. And then... understand clearly what you're to do.
1: When I think of how the men folks will look.
3: There comes Paul.
4: I'll leave now. But don't forget your instructions.
2: We won't.
5: Say, who was that I just seen you talking to? You been up to something?
3: Oh, now, Paul,
6: will
3: you...
5: That masked man. Was it him?
1: And what if it was, Silas? My sister.
5: He's an outlaw, that's what. Women. Bah. You listen to every smooth-spoken crook that comes along. But when your own men folks try to tell you something for your own good, you don't hear no better than if he was deaf.

0: Sentries were posted at night to guard against a surprise attack by the Indians. The early watch was shared by Grant Elder and Jim Barton. We see them now as they sit together on the tongue of a wagon, rifles held loosely across their knees.
1: Seems like a shame, Jim.
2: Huh? What does?
1: Leaving this country, going back east again. You know, the more I see of the West, the better I like it.
2: It's mighty pretty country, but it's just as dangerous as it's good to look at.
1: Yeah, I reckon.
2: You got any idea what was bothering the women tonight?
1: Shucks. They was just mad because they couldn't have their own way.
2: Well, there's more to it than that.
1: What makes you think so?
2: Well, they was mad at first, all right. But later on, they was acting like maybe they had something up their sleeve.
1: You're just imagining things, Jim. Maggie was most likely trying to get you riled.
2: Maybe. What was that?
1: I didn't hear nothing.
2: Listen.
1: What's ailing you anyhow, Jim? You're as fidgety tonight as a girl at her wedding.
2: I'd have swore I heard something.
1: There weren't a thing. It's just the night being so black, the plains being so lonesome-like that's getting on your nerves.
2: You talk like I was a scary kid.
1: Well, you ain't a... Where?
2: Over by the end of that wagon. Did you see it?
1: See what?
2: It was like a shadow. Come out of that wagon, then was gone. Just all of a sudden.
1: By golly, you...
2: There's another. Grant, I'm going to have a look.
1: Oh, you blame fool.
2: Maybe I am. But how do you know there ain't Injuns sneaking into camp?
1: You see anything?
2: Just a minute.
1: You better come back here and make yourself comfortable. If you're going to jump every time you see a shadow, you won't be fit to live with.
2: I don't know. Maybe my eyes are going back on me.
1: I told you there wasn't nothing, didn't I?
2: Yeah,
1: then sit down and forget about it. Now, like I was saying, them women didn't have nothing up their sleeves at all. Why, right now, I'll bet they're dreaming in their sleep about going back east.

0: everything was quiet in the camp during the remainder of the night. But shortly after sunrise, Silas Digby looked inside the covered wagon where his daughter Cora was supposed to be sleeping.
1: Leaping lizards!
2: What's the matter, Silas?
1: Cora, she's gone.
2: Ain't she there?
1: You heard me, didn't you?
2: But she's gotta be.
1: Well, she ain't. I just looked.
2: But Jean's with her.
1: Your sister?
2: The two of them was gonna stay together last night. Leastways, that's what Jean told me.
1: Now, where in thunder could they have got to? Grant! Hey, Grant!
3: You calling me, Silas?
1: Come here!
2: And hurry up!
3: Something wrong?
1: My girl Cora and Dan's sister Jean have disappeared.
4: What's that you said? Who's disappeared?
1: Jean and Cora.
4: But where's Maggie? She was with them, aren't she?
3: Maggie?
4: Why, she said she was staying with them.
1: Well, I'll be...
2: Hasn't anybody seen them?
4: Grant, you recollect last night?
3: Huh?
4: Them shadows and that noise I heard. You don't suppose...
3: That Injuns got them? Oh, you're loco.
4: But I...
2: What'd you say about Injuns, Jim?
4: It was while me and Grant was keeping guard. I thought I heard a noise and seen some shadows by the wagons, but I couldn't find nothing.
1: Didn't you look to see if the women folks were safe?
4: Well, I
3: we never figured anything was really wrong.
1: They've been took by them redskins as sure as blazes. Come on!
2: Where you going?
1: To get our horses. If them Injuns have got...
4: Look at that!
2: What in thunder?
3: It's a masked man again.
1: And look, the women are with him.
4: What? And that ain't all.
3: Huh?
4: They're holding guns on Injuns.
1: Injuns?
4: Can't you see them?
2: Jean! Hey, Jean!
3: Hold Silver!
5: What do you want, Dad?
2: What's the idea? Them redskins. You're gone, local.
5: We've been doing your work for you. With the help of the masked man.
3: You've been what?
5: Oh, land sakes alive. Can't you understand plain English?
4: Now look here, Maggie.
5: Oh, I won't look here. It's you men that are going to do the looking and listening. Here's the Injuns you were so scared of.
6: The masked men helped us capture them.
3: You women done that?
7: There was no real danger, Grant. There were just five Indians. The women remained hidden with only the rifles they carried showing. Tonto and I told the Indians they were surrounded, and they gave up.
1: Well, I'll be hornswoggled.
7: Tonto and I found their camp and thought of the plan. The women joined us during the night. At daylight, when the Indians could see the guns aiming at them from over the hill, we called on them to give up.
5: And they did, too. Then you blamed well we meant business.
7: And these are the Indians who frightened you men, made you decide to turn back.
1: Well,
4: it seems sort of funny.
6: The only thing funny about it is that you men were scared of something that us women fixed.
5: Never mind them, Cora. I suppose they still figure the West is too hard on them. They'll be heading east again before the day is out.
8: What do you say, fellas?
1: I'll tell you what I say, Grant. We can't stand for women folks showing us up like this.
2: If we turn back now, we'll be the laughing stock of everybody, from here to Topeka.
4: We gotta go on.
5: You mean that, Jim?
1: Yes.
4: And we're going on right now.
1: Yes, sir.
7: You'll find all kinds of hardships on the trail ahead. Perhaps some of them will be worse than those you've already met. But this should prove that none are as bad as your imagination makes them.
8: Stranger, you've proved that aplenty.
1: And it was me that said he was an outlaw.
5: Outlaw? Why, land sakes, this is the man we've been hearing about ever since we left home. He's the Lone Ranger.

When the western United States was first opened to settlers, outlaws and cattle thieves robbed and plundered the honest miners and ranchers. It was many years before law and order was established on the frontier, and from the stories handed down to us by those early pioneers, we know that the masked rider of the plains led the fight for justice. Let us return once more to those thrilling days when the West was young and adventure lay at the end of every trail. The Lone Ranger rides again.

0: gold had been discovered near Danville, and the region boasted more than a dozen rich mines. But though the yellow metal brought prosperity, it also brought trouble. The stage carrying the gold to Mill City was held up several times, and the robberies continued in the face of every effort to stop them. As our story opens, we see a group of outlaws taking shelter in a ravine beside the stage trail. They are mounted, and the leader, Matt Klein, is speaking to his right-hand man, Squint Porter.
1: You got your mask ready, Squint?
2: Yeah. I'll slip it on before the stage gets in sight, Matt.
1: The next time that mask hombre riding a white horse runs into the law, he's going to have a heap of explaining to do.
2: He sure will.
1: Of course, that white horse you're riding ain't so big as his and not near so fast. But no stage driver looking into the business end of a six-shooter is going to pay any mind to details like that.
2: I'll bet my saddle he won't.
1: It'd be better yet if we had a redskin working with us like he's got. But this'll do good enough.
2: Wonder where that masked hombre is now.
1: That's for him to worry about, not us. I'm just thankful we seen him the other day and got the idea to put the blame on him.
2: Yeah.
3: Hey, Matt, what's that dust over the hill? Ain't that the stage?
1: Most likely. Keep back till it starts coming down this side. Get that mask on, Squint.
2: That's what I'm doing.
1: When we stop the stage, you act like you're the boss of this gang. That'll make it worse than ever for that masked hombre.
2: I savvy.
1: There it is on top of the hill now.
2: Yeah.
1: Quiet, fellas. Come on. Get up there. Get up there. Come on. Get up there.
4: Hold up there.
5: You're covered.
1: The car's going first gun.
4: Dad got him right in the shoulder.
2: Hold up before you get hurt, too.
6: Oh, there. Oh, boy. Oh, I can't let you.
1: Try anything and we'll blow you to blazes.
2: We want the gold you're carrying.
6: A mask filler.
2: Never mind that. Where's the gold?
6: How'd you fellas know we was carrying gold this trip?
1: That's our business.
6: Every time the stage carries gold, you doggone polecats knows about it. It don't matter none how secret it is, you always...
2: Shut your mouth and get busy.
1: Or it'll be the worse for you.
6: Yeah, just a second. Don't get hasty. The gold's right here in these boxes.
2: Hand them down.
6: Yeah. James the first one.
3: I'll take it.
6: But you're gonna pay for stealing this gold and killing the guard.
2: He ain't killed. He just passed out.
1: Come on with the other box.
2: There. Now take leather to them horses and get along.
6: I'm getting blaster. But I'll be remembering that mask you're wearing, that white horse you're riding.
2: No, ain't that too bad.
1: Move along.
6: Get up there. Get up.
7: That masking horse is going to hang the whole bunch of you.
1: Like I said, just wait till that other mask hombre meets up with the law. Yeah.

0: Jake Faust was not only the agent for the stage company in Mill City, he edited the town's weekly paper and raised fine horses on a ranch not far from town. We see him now, shortly after the holdup, in the office of Bill Abbott, the sheriff. With them are Ray Davis, a special investigator for the Wells Fargo Company, and Andy Symes, the sheriff's deputy. The sheriff is speaking.
1: Fellas, if something ain't done right soon about these holdups, we're all going to lose our jobs.
2: I'm just hoping nothing happens to that shipment due in today.
3: It's a funny thing you ain't been able to do nothing since Wells Fargo sent you out here, Ray.
2: Yeah?
3: You've been here close on to a month. You ain't found out yet how them crooks operate.
2: Look here, I ain't the only one that's been stumped.
1: Now, take it easy, fellas.
4: Sounds like somebody just rode up outside, Sheriff.
1: Well, if it's anybody on business, he can wait. We're here to figure out them holdups, and it's got to be done no matter what else happens.
3: Now, this is the way I look at it, Sheriff.
1: Who?
5: Stay where you are.
4: A masked man.
2: What the...
4: Another outlaw.
5: Careful.
4: Don't shoot.
5: No one will be hurt unless you try to draw.
1: What do you want?
5: I'm here for information.
1: Put down them guns. We ain't giving information to no mask hombre.
5: I'm not an outlaw.
1: Then what are you wearing?
5: I want to help you.
3: You're loco. We ain't fools enough to listen to any story like that.
5: Wait. Sheriff, you've been trying for months to find the outlaws who've been robbing the stages. This man here was sent out by Wells Fargo, and he's failed. The stage line manager here has failed. There's more gold being stolen now than there was at first.
3: And for all we know, you're the fellow that stole it.
2: I'll bet Jake's right.
5: You're Ray Davis?
2: Well, what if I am?
5: I've heard about these holdups. The outlaws never touch a stage that doesn't carry gold, but they never miss a stage that does.
2: But what is that?
5: One moment. How do those outlaws get their information?
2: You think if we knew that, we wouldn't have done something about it?
1: The fellas down at Danville that ships the gold have tried every way they know how to keep them shipments secret. But it just don't do no good.
5: Sheriff, do you know when gold is being shipped?
1: Jake here's the only one of us that knows that. And even he wouldn't if he didn't have to make arrangements for it to be shipped on east from here.
5: Then perhaps the outlaws get their information from Jake.
1: That won't
2: get you nowhere, stranger. The Wells Fargo folks thought of that right off.
5: Yes?
2: That's why they sent me out here to look into things.
5: And you learned nothing?
2: Not a blasted thing. Jake, you never knew it, but I trailed you for 3 weeks steady. There was 2 stages held up in that time. But if it was you who told them crooks what stages carried gold, you must have done it by magic.
3: Running the stage office, the paper here in town, and my horse ranch gives me plenty to do without stealing no gold.
1: You'll never pin nothing on Jake, stranger.
5: And somebody at Danville is responsible.
2: Shucks, there ain't a fella here or there we ain't watched closer than a hawk.
3: You're asking a heap of questions for a fella that claims to be straight, mister.
5: I'm as anxious as any man here to stop these holdups.
3: That sounds likely, don't it? Coming from an hombre that's scared to show his face.
1: You better clear out of here, stranger.
4: There's the stage, Sheriff.
1: Now, why in Tunkin' is it stopping here instead of the station?
2: Maybe there's been more trouble, Sheriff.
1: By golly. Jake just told us there was gold coming today.
2: Well, come on.
1: Drop them guns, mister. We gotta go outside.
5: Don't any of you move until I'm gone. But I'll see all of you again.
1: I'd give a heap to have a look at that feller's face.
2: Just the same, I ain't so sure as I was at first that he is an outlaw. He didn't talk like one.
5: Come on, Silver.
2: He's gone, Sheriff. Let's see what's wrong with the stage.
1: Yeah.
4: Look, what's ailing the guard?
6: Sheriff, there he goes. Get after him.
1: What's the matter, driver?
6: Get after that masked fella, I tell you. He's the one that done it.
2: Done what?
6: He shot Jed here, stole the gold, and rode off with his gang.
1: That masked fella?
2: How could he have done all that and got here ahead of you, driver?
6: He must have cut across country.
1: You sure it was the same fella?
6: Sure. With that mask and that white horse, I'd take my oath on it.
1: Then that's enough. Andy, bring our horses around. We're going after that thieving crook and jailing him.
2: Come on, let's go.

0: sheriff and his posse attempted to pursue the Lone Ranger, but the great horse Silver soon carried his master to safety. At his hidden camp, he waited for his faithful Indian companion, Tonto, who joined him finally with news of the latest holdup. Together, they determined to visit the scene of the robbery and learn what they could. But now let us flash ahead to the camp of the outlaws. Their leader, Matt Klein, is speaking.
1: You got the gold counted yet, Squint?
2: Every darn penny of it.
1: Yeah? How much was it?
2: Over 5,000, boss. And that's not counting the share I put aside.
1: Careful of name, Squint.
2: Sorry, I was forgetting.
1: Ain't nobody around these parts to hear us, but it's just a good idea to get used to not saying that name. One of us might make a slip sometime. And if that happened, we wouldn't have nobody to tell us when the gold is going to be shipped.
2: Yeah.
1: Did you send Mort to town?
2: Uh-huh. He ought to be along soon.
1: Maybe that's him.
2: Yeah, there he is. Got the paper in his hand.
1: Come here with that paper, Mort.
3: Whoa, whoa there. Whoa.
1: Any news?
4: Plenty, Matt.
1: Yeah. Let me see that paper myself.
4: Yeah.
1: Let's see. There ain't nothing about the holdup in it.
4: Shucks. They wouldn't have had time to print nothing about that.
1: Yeah, I guess that's so. Let me see now. Here we are. Well, now, here's some right interesting news.
2: What's that, Matt?
1: Why, it says that Jake Faust is selling off 5 of his horses out to his ranch a week from next Tuesday.
2: Yeah?
1: I'll just tear this out for keeping. Maybe we'll want to go to that sale, huh, boys?
2: Yeah.
1: I'll tear it out so as we won't forget.
2: Yeah, remember, we'd better burn the rest of the paper, man.
1: Yeah. More, take this and put it on the fire. There's a couple more papers around here that ain't been burned either. Find them and burn them all.
2: All right, boys. That sale's a week from next Tuesday, huh?
1: Yeah, and I...
2: Somebody's finding it.
1: Look, it's a Redskin.
2: Why, blast him.
1: We'll take after him. Hey, fellas, get your horses. Hurry.
2: Where'd he come from?
1: Looks like the engine we see with the mask, hombre.
2: Doggone if it don't.
1: Yeah, here we are. Steady there.
2: The Redskin's aiming this way again.
1: Come on, we'll get him.
2: Yeah.

0: Now to continue our story. In spite of every effort to keep secret the date when gold was to be shipped from Danville to Mill City, the outlaws held up the stage whenever a shipment was on board. Matt Klein, leader of the gang, had one of his men wear a mask and ride a white horse, hoping to place the blame on the Lone Ranger. Later, the outlaws were fired upon by Tonto, and they pursued the Indian without success. We see them now as they return to their camp.
1: By golly, that Indian was sure riding a fast horse.
2: Yeah, too fast for us anyhow.
1: What I can't figure is what he was doing around here and why he fired at us.
2: Maybe him and his mask part found out about us making a stage driver think it was a mask man held up the stage.
1: Well, I don't like it.
2: There's no harm done, I reckon.
1: He might have heard something.
2: Yeah, what was there for him to hear? We didn't mention no names, did we?
1: Anyhow, we better make camp somewhere else. We don't want him bringing anybody back.
2: Yeah.
1: Besides, he's like... Hey, where's them papers?
2: Huh?
1: I don't see no sign of them papers you told Mort to burn.
2: Well, I'll be. Hey, Mort.
3: What you want, boss?
2: You put those papers on the fire like I told you to?
3: Well, I think I did.
2: You think you did? What do you mean by that?
3: I don't just recollect. I had them, and then that engine fired at us, and I don't recollect what I did then.
2: You don't remember putting them on the fire?
3: No, but I don't recollect not putting them on the fire neither.
2: Well, of all the...
1: You needn't get upset, Matt. Mort must have burned them.
2: Yeah?
1: They're gone, ain't they?
2: Sure, but they could have been...
1: They're gone? It's because he was burned up. The engine couldn't have gotten them. If he did, why, it wouldn't matter none.
2: Well, maybe you're right, Squint. But I don't know.
1: Shucks, Matt. Who'd figure anything out from a few newspapers?
2: Yeah, that's so. Well, come on, fellas. Get your things together. We're going to get out of here and make camp where we won't be so easy found next time.

0: It was the night of that same day that Jake Faust, stage line manager, newspaper editor and rancher, worked alone in the office of the Mill City Bugle, editing the news for the next edition.
1: More than 6,000 in gold was took from the Danville stage early today when a group of outlaws led by a masked man struck again in the latest series of daring robberies. It is still a mystery from what source these outlaws... That you, Sheriff? Who's there?
2: Don't move, Jake.
1: Who are you? It's too dark to see over by the door.
2: We've met before, Jake.
1: A masked man.
2: Right.
1: What you doing here? What do you want?
2: You see these papers?
1: Yes, but I...
2: You see where each paper has had a story torn from it?
1: Yeah, but...
2: I think I know why that was done.
1: I don't know what you're talking about.
2: These are the papers for the last 3 weeks. I want copies of those same papers to compare the
1: No,
2: papers.
1: I...
2: There's a file by your desk. Quick.
1: Don't aim that gun at me.
2: Hurry.
1: I'll get them. Just a second.
2: Hand them here.
1: I won't see what you want them for.
2: You will soon enough.
1: But I...
2: Wait. This is the same paper as the first one I have here. We'll find out what story was torn out.
1: You must have gone crazy.
2: Today is Friday, and it says here that you were selling...

0: 6 horses from your ranch today.
1: I did. My foreman sold them.
0: Now look at the next paper. You advertised 10 horses for sale a week ago Saturday.
1: And I sold them. I can prove it.
0: There's one more paper. 3 weeks ago, Jake, you advertised 8 horses for sale.
1: I can sell horses if I want to, can't I? I'm in the business, ain't I?
0: Don't those dates mean anything else to you?
1: What do you mean?
0: I think you know what I mean as well as I do. This week's paper, the paper that was published today, says you're selling 5 horses a week from Tuesday.
1: Oh, I am.
0: No, you're not.
1: But I tell
0: you... Pick up your pen.
1: What?
0: Did you hear me? Pick up your pen.
1: I got it.
0: Now write this. Say that your sale will be held Monday instead of Tuesday.
1: I won't. I don't have to.
0: You won't?
1: I did. Sure, I will. I didn't mean nothing. Don't point that gun at me like that.
0: Write what I told you.
1: Yeah. Sale be held Monday instead of Tuesday. There it is. Now get out of here and leave me be.
0: You're not through yet, Jake. Take another piece of paper.
1: I will.
0: Good. I'll leave a note for your printer, telling him you're called out of town suddenly.
1: I can't do that.
0: Now, he's to print this correction you've just written.
1: I guess I got to.
0: You do. And when you finish that, you're coming with me.
1: There, I wrote just what you said.
0: So I see. Now get up.
1: What are you going to do?
0: I'm taking you along.
1: Let go my arm.
0: Come on.
1: Me for this.
0: Perhaps.
1: I'll fix you. The sheriff will get you.
0: Open your mouth to yell and I'll shoot.
1: You ain't...
0: Get in that saddle. Steady, Silver.
1: I'll be hung for this.
0: I doubt it, Jake.

0: The disappearance of Jake Faust from Mill City remained a mystery, despite the note he had left behind. The sheriff asked questions of everyone, but learned nothing. We see him now more than a week later with his deputy, Andy, and the Wells Fargo investigator, Ray Davis.
1: It's the blamedest thing I ever heard tell of.
2: Jake just writes that note and leaves town without a word to nobody.
1: I don't know what to think. Maybe it's all right.
3: I was talking to the printer. He says the note was in Jake's handwriting, sure enough.
1: He told me the same, Ray. But that wasn't no way for Jake to leave.
3: Stage line is liable to fire him for it.
2: I can't help thinking that masked fella we seen might have had something to do with it.
1: What makes you say that?
2: Well, Jake was mighty free accusing him of being the stage robber.
1: Shucks, the driver said the same, but the masked fella never done nothing to him.
2: Yeah, but you're forgetting the driver didn't say it where that mask hombre could hear him.
3: Andy, I figure you're plumb mistaken.
2: Yeah?
3: The masked fella is the leader of them crooks, all right, but what in blazes would he want Jake for?
2: Well,
3: and even if the masked fella did have some reason, he wouldn't...
1: There's the masked fella now.
2: He's just outside.
3: Well, I'll be...
1: Come on.
2: Let's get him.
1: Hold on there.
4: You're under arrest. Get on your horses. He's riding off again.
1: He won't get away from us this time. He ain't got the head start he had before.
2: He's heading down the trail for Danville.
1: Then it's the last trail he'll be riding for a spell. Get up there.
4: Get up there.
1: Get up there.

0: The sheriff and his two companions raced in pursuit of the masked man once more. But although the great white horse failed to outdistance them, they also failed again.
1: We're keeping him in sight.
2: Get up there, boy. Get up. Wonder why I don't leave the trail and come off across country.
1: I don't know, but he's going to wish he had.
3: Come on.
1: Get up there.
3: Come on.
1: Get up there.
3: Come on.
1: Get up there.

0: Almost half the distance to Danville had been covered when the sheriff and his companion saw two horsemen ride out from the side of the trail and join the Lone Ranger.
1: Who are them two fellas?
2: One's an Injun and
3: by golly, the other's Jake.
1: Jake?
3: You can see where his hands are tied to a saddle horn.
2: Then it was the masked fella took him, just like I said.
1: But we'll get him back.
3: And when we do, the masked fella will be sitting in jail for the rest of his life. Get up there. Come on, boy.

0: In the meantime, ahead of both the masked man and the sheriff, the outlaws, led by Matt Klein, had leveled their guns at the approaching Danville stagecoach. This time, the driver did not defy them, but immediately reined his six horses to a halt.
1: Whoa, whoa, I said, whoa, bless you. Whoa, whoa.
2: Reach for the sky.
1: I'm reaching.
2: Where you want to go?
3: Where is it?
1: This is the time you blame polecats got fooled. There ain't no gold.
2: You're lying.
1: Yeah, take a look for yourself.
2: We know darn well there is. You most likely got it hid someplace.
1: Damn mask of yours ain't scaring me none. If you figure there's gold on this stage, try and find it.
2: That's what we aim to do. Mark.
4: Yeah?
2: Look inside the coach. If the gold ain't there, we'll make this maverick tell us where it's at.
4: I'll have a look, Squint.
1: Look all you darn please.
2: And while he's looking, suppose you look at these here shooting irons. If you don't want to get drilled by him, you'll talk when we tell you to.
1: Yeah?
3: You'll either talk now or you won't never be able to talk again.
5: Come on, Silver!
3: Hey.
2: It's the masked man and the engine again.
3: Shoot him down.
2: I'll get him. Ow, my hand.
5: Oh, Silver. Oh, boy.
3: Oh, last year you won't shoot my gun out of my hand. I should...
5: Oh, you smashed my hand.
3: Stay where you are.
1: By golly, that was some shooting, stranger.
2: Let us go. There comes the sheriff.
5: Here's your prisoner, Sheriff. These are the men that have been holding up the stages.
2: You don't have to tell us, stranger. We seen you get them.
5: And they were caught holding up an empty stage.
2: Empty?
5: You could break up the stage and you still wouldn't find gold in it.
3: But the paper said...
2: Keep still, Matt. Just a second. How come you know these fellas, Jake?
5: Matt, the information in the paper was wrong.
3: Jake, you double-crossed us.
2: Keep your mouth shut, blast you. You must have sold us out. We'll talk plenty.
6: Hold on, all of you. Now, stranger, what's this all about? What's Jake got to do with the holdups?
5: Jake was manager of the stage line at Mill City. He knew when gold was being shipped.
6: Yeah, we savvy that, all right.
5: But Jake also edited the paper and owned a horse ranch. Every time he got word of a gold shipment, he advertised a sale of horses for the same day. The number of horses offered for sale told how many thousands of dollars would be sent.
7: And that's why I couldn't catch Jake passing all the information.
5: Right. Sheriff, if you'll check back, you'll find a stage robbery every time Jake had a sale.
6: Right off, I can think a couple of times. And that he knows.
7: What's that, Sheriff?
6: Jake bought that there ranch just before the holdup started. He done it a purpose.
8: Sheriff, let me explain.
6: Jake, you needn't bother. All the explaining that's needed, the masked fella done already.
7: Stranger's one thing I'd like to know about.
5: Yes?
7: How'd you get onto that trick of Jake's?
5: Tonto, my Indian friend, followed the outlaws' trail to their camp. We heard enough to know the newspaper had something to do with their scheme. Then while Tonto drew them away from their camp, I took the papers they had. And everyone had the notice of a sale torn out.
6: Shucks, if you trailed them outlaws, you'd have let us know.
5: But you believed I was an outlaw, and this man here in the mask was the reason.
6: Yeah, we figured you to be an outlaw, all right, stranger. But I reckon you proved that two fellers, both wearing masks and riding white horses, can still be as different as they make them. Hey, wait! Hey, let him go, Ray! He done what he set out to do, and if he don't want to wait to be thanked, why, I reckon that's his business. All right, you coyotes! You're going to jail, and you're going pronto.

A fiery horse with speed of light, a cloud of dust, and a hearty hi-oh, Silver, the Lone Ranger.

When the early pioneers settled in the western United States, outlaws and hostile Indians made it impossible for them to maintain law and order. Cattle were stolen, banks were looted, and no one's life or property was safe. It was then that the masked rider of the plains first rode in the cause of justice. No man did more in the fight against crime and criminals, and the memory of his deeds will remain as long as the memory of the early West itself. Let us return now to those thrilling days of yesteryear. From out of the past come the thundering hoofbeats of the great horse Silver. The Lone Ranger rides again.

0: The Texas sun blazed down on the range country, not far from the small town of Meigs Crossing. A trail wound across the prairie, a trail overlooked on one side by a cluster of rocks. And behind these rocks, a young man crouched. His face was lean and hard. His eyes were intent on the sights of his rifle, pointed toward the trail. A rider approached. The young man's finger slowly tightened on the trigger.
1: There. That'll hold him. Here, boy. Come on, fella. We gotta hightail it out of here. Steady there, boy. We're right over there to make sure, fella. But I don't reckon there's much need. I was aiming dead center. Get up there. Come on, get up.

0: two men were attracted by the shot. One was Al Cook, the United States Marshal for the district. The second was the Lone Ranger, who was camped in the territory with his faithful Indian companion, Tonto. The masked man, urging his great horse Silver forward, saw the marshal standing beside a figure on the trail.
1: Come on, Silver! Hurry, old fellow!
2: Hiya there!
1: What's happened?
2: There's plenty happened.
1: Oh, oh, Silver! Oh, fellow! Oh, boy! Oh.
3: Is he dead, Marshal?
2: He sure is. Just one shot, but he got him plumb through the heart.
3: Wait. Isn't that Eric Wagner?
2: It's Eric, right enough. And I'd sure like to get my hands on the dirty sneaking coyote that shot him.
3: He was killed with a rifle bullet.
2: Yeah. I thought it sounded like a rifle. Then when I got here, I seen it was.
3: The man who shot him has had plenty of time to get away.
2: He's most likely in town by now.
3: What's that over there?
2: Huh?
3: You can see where somebody rode a horse this way. The grass is just beginning to spring up again where the horse passed.
2: By golly, I want to look at that.
3: Those tracks must have been made by the killer.
2: Come here.
3: Did you find something?
2: Look here at this bare patch of ground. You can see the hoof prints like somebody drawed a picture.
3: Let's see. Here, Marshal. Do you see where a part of the shoe had been broken from the hoof?
2: Yeah.
3: You could recognize that print again anywhere.
2: It ain't proof, though, blast it.
3: No. Could have been possible for these prints to have been made before the killing. And I doubt it.
2: Doubting won't help none.
3: You're well acquainted here, aren't you?
2: I ought to be. I was raised in these parts.
3: Did Eric have any enemies?
2: That's what's got me buffaloed. There weren't a better liked fellow than Eric anywhere.
3: Huh.
2: He owned the biggest spread around here. But he was always willing to help out anybody that needed help. And he was a doggone good neighbor.
3: He didn't have a family, did he?
2: The only kin Eric had was a niece up Arizona way.
3: A niece?
2: His brother's girl. Helen, I think her name was. Eric paid her a visit about a year ago. She's an orphan now.
3: Seems strange he didn't bring her to live with him.
2: He tried to hard enough, but she wanted to stay and make a go of her pa's ranch. But from what I hear, she ain't had much luck.
3: I see.
2: She'll get Eric's spread, though. Eric always said he was leaving it to her.
3: There's one thing, Marshal.
2: Yeah?
3: I've been wondering why you didn't mention my mask.
2: I heard you call that horse of yours Silver.
3: Other horses might be called the same.
2: Mm-hmm. But not horses like that one. I reckon I ain't fool enough to mistake you for an outlaw.
3: Thanks.
2: Well, I don't see much use staying here any longer. I better be getting back to town reporting this killing.
3: Wait.
2: But I...
3: Don't report it, Marshal.
2: But I've got to.
3: You and I and the killer are the only ones that know of Eric's death. If we keep it a secret, we'll have a better chance to learn who did this.
2: But I gotta let his niece know anyhow.
3: She's a long way from here.
2: Yeah, and she's blamed hard up. She'll be feeling mighty bad about this, but at least she'll know she ain't in danger of starving no longer.
3: Then I'll make a bargain with you.
2: Yeah?
3: If you'll keep this a secret here until I get back, I'll ride to Arizona.
2: To see Eric's niece?
3: Yes.
2: But what did you want to make a trip like that for?
3: You say Eric had no enemies here. His niece inherits his fortune. Probably she had nothing to do with his death, but I'd like to judge for myself.
2: Oh, shucks. She wouldn't have had nothing to do with a thing like this.
3: Is it a bargain?
2: Well, if there's anybody but you that asked me,
3: yes?
2: I'll do it.
3: Good. Here, Silver.
2: Say, where are you going?
3: To Arizona.
2: Right now?
3: Right now. I'm depending upon you to keep your word with me.

0: A ranch owned by Helen Wagner was barely making expenses. A disastrous winter had reduced the herd to almost nothing. And only young Tom Forbes, out of what had once been a large crew, remained loyal to his worried employer. We see Helen and Tom as they return to the ranch house after a ride across the range.
1: I'm afraid I can't hold on much longer, Tom.
2: You ain't figuring on selling out, are you, Helen?
1: I've been thinking of it. We're scarcely clear enough this year for Texas.
2: All we need is to stock the range again.
1: And that takes money.
2: I got some cash saved.
1: Please, Tom.
2: Shucks, I know you told me not to mention it again. That cash is only sitting in the bank. There ain't nothing I'd rather do than give you the lend of it.
1: I couldn't take money from you, Tom.
2: There's one way you could.
1: Yes?
2: If I was married to you, I...
1: Tom, I think a lot of you, but...
2: But you're still thinking of that no-good Drake Spencer. That's so, ain't it?
1: We won't talk about that. Here's the house. I think I'll go right in. You'll unsaddle the horses, won't you?
2: Sure.
1: Whoa there.
2: Go on.
1: It's time to start dinner.
3: Howdy, Helen.
1: Greg.
3: Ain't you glad to see me?
1: Oh, but we quarreled.
3: Oh, shucks. I got to thinking it over, and I seen where I was wrong. I reckon I was just jealous of Tom.
2: Now, hold on. You aren't jealous of me. The only reason you picked that fight with Helen was to get out of marrying her after she lost most of her cattle.
4: Why, you...
1: Tom, Greg, stop it.
3: He can't talk to me like that.
2: You don't play him well. I ain't told you nothing but the truth.
1: Tom, you never were fair to Greg.
2: And you ain't never been nothing but blind where he was concerned.
3: Funny how are things on the ranch now?
1: Pretty bad.
3: Then I'm asking you to forget that fight we had and marry me. I reckon that'll prove I ain't after cash.
2: There's something mighty funny about you getting so almighty big-hearted this sudden.
3: I ain't talking to you. Honey, what do you say?
1: I don't know what to say. You've been gone so long.
3: I've been prospecting. I was hoping I'd strike it rich so as I could give you all the things I'd like to.
1: Oh, great.
2: Prospecting. That takes hard work. And if you ever done something like that, it'd be the first time.
3: That's what I've been doing.
2: Anybody see you at it?
3: I ain't seen anybody for months. I was way back in the hills.
2: Yeah.
1: Tom, you shouldn't...
3: Don't pay no mind to him, Helen. You say.
1: If you really mean it this time...
2: By golly, I won't stand for it.
1: Tom!
3: You keep your nose out of
2: it. I won't. I ain't gonna stand here and see Helen took in by a rat like you. If I can't stop her no other way, I'll gun whip you.
3: You what?
2: You heard me, and I meant it.
1: Stop it!
2: In fact, I don't need no gun for your kind.
3: That's just about enough.
2: And take this!
1: Oh, you knocked Greg down.
2: And when he gets up, I'll knock him down again.
1: You brute!
2: I ain't no sneak like him.
1: Greg, honey, are you hurt?
3: Not too much to fix him.
1: Greg, don't shoot!
5: That rope.
2: A masked man.
6: Hold him, Tonto.
1: The engine rope, Greg.
5: Let me go. Let me loose.
6: You're not getting loose until we leave. Come on, Tom.
2: You want me?
6: We're riding.
2: But what?
6: Are you coming willingly, or do we have to rope you, too?
2: You've got the drop on me.
6: Get mounted.
1: What are you doing? Who are you?
6: You may learn that later. Hurry, Tom.
2: If you didn't have the drop
6: but
2: on
6: I
2: me,
6: have.
5: You're meddling crook. Let me loose.
6: Tonto will let you go when we start. Here, Silver.
1: Please, don't hurt Tom.
6: He'll be back.
1: But please.
6: Get started.
2: Get up there. Get up.
6: Come on, Silver.

0: guarded by the Lone Ranger and Tonto, young Tom Forbes was taken to the small camp near Helen Wagner's ranch. There, at a signal from the masked man, they reined in their horses.
1: Get down, Tom.
2: What's the idea then?
1: You and I are going to talk.
2: But why did you...
1: I haven't been here long. But Tonto and I have asked questions. From what we've learned, you can be trusted.
2: That sounds good, coming from a mask, comrade.
1: I'm not an outlaw.
2: Then why can't you show your face?
1: That's something I won't explain. But I think I can prove I'm your friend.
2: Yeah?
1: You think a lot of Helen Wagner, don't you?
2: Enough to give my life for her, if it'll do any good.
1: I've heard as much. What do you know about Greg Spencer?
2: Him? He's the biggest crook ever came out of these parts.
1: You can prove that?
2: No, but I'd bet on it. Say, what are you so interested in him for?
1: Tonto and I arrived here from Meg's Crossing in Texas yesterday.
2: What are you aiming to do?
1: Helen had an uncle there.
2: Uh-huh. Old Eric Wagner. He was here last summer.
1: You met him?
2: No, I was away driving a trail herd to market when he was here. And I remember the letter he wrote saying he was coming.
1: Eric was murdered.
2: Huh?
1: And near his body, we found the prints of a horse with a broken shoe.
2: Well, I'll be...
1: And that print was identical with a print made by Greg Spencer's horse.
2: How'd you know that?
1: I was waiting to speak to Helen when Greg rode up. I stayed out of sight, but I saw the trail he made.
2: Well, he said he'd been prospecting in the hills.
1: You didn't believe that story yourself. It would serve as a good excuse for his absence all this time. It would take quite a while to ride to Meg's Crossing from here and back.
2: Then that explains it.
1: Yes?
2: If Greg shot Eric, he knowed darn well she'd come into what Eric owned.
1: And that's true.
2: Greg made up a fight with Helen when she lost most of her own critters. And then most likely he got the idea of shooting Eric so Helen would get his ranch.
1: It sounds probable.
2: The dirty skunk. Pretending to want to marry her when she's broke and knowing all the time she's the owner of one of the biggest spreads in Texas.
1: Will you help me trap him?
2: Help you? We'll go back there right now and pick him up.
1: No.
2: Well, why not?
1: The prints in his absence aren't evidence. We turned him over to the law now, he'd be tried and freed. And a man can't be tried a second time for the same killing.
2: But we got to do something.
1: And we will.
2: But if you ain't got no more evidence than that...
1: I haven't, Tom. But something you said suggested a plan.
2: Yeah?
1: Listen to me. There are some things I want to know. And if you can give me the answers I hope for, I think Greg will go to jail for Eric's murder.
3: The curtain falls on the first act of our thrilling Lone Ranger drama. Before the next exciting scenes, please permit us to pause for just a few moments

0: Now to continue our story. Eric Wagner, a wealthy Texas rancher, was shot from ambush, and his body was discovered by the United States Marshal and the Lone Ranger. The Marshal promised to keep Eric's death a secret, and the masked man rode to Arizona to inform Helen Wagner of her uncle's death. On his arrival, he found that the hoof prints of Greg Spencer's horse corresponded to prints found near the scene of the murder. The ranger took Tom Forbes to his camp in order to question him. And now, as our second act opens, we see Tom back at the ranch house once more, talking to Helen.
1: And the masked man didn't try to rob you, Tom?
2: He ain't no outlaw, Helen.
1: But what did he want?
2: Well, that's something he made me promise not to tell right now. But I reckon you'll know all about it in time.
1: No, I'm curious.
2: Well, I give my word.
1: Tom, there's something...
2: Yeah?
1: The last couple of days, there's been things missing. I don't know who could have taken them.
2: You mean somebody stealing things?
1: I had some rings in my room. They're gone. And some gold spurs that were given to Paul once.
2: Oh, God. Who could have taken them things?
1: I can't think.
2: Say, I'll bet it was that sneaking...
1: Don't. I know what you're going to say, and I won't listen to you.
2: Well, maybe you'll learn better someday.
1: I forgave you for the fight you had with Greg the other day, but you can't say things about him to me.
2: I don't think you know...
1: Oh, there's Greg now.
2: Don't he ever stay away from here.
1: Don't you fight with him again.
2: Fight with him. I'll do more than that before I'm through. They're outside talking. I'd better see what's in that desk while I still got the chance. Here it is. Hope it ain't locked. It ain't, by golly. Now, let me see. I gotta find it. No, that ain't it. Oh, where in tarnation? My gosh, this is it. I'll just...
3: Honey, I just had to see you.
1: Tom, what on earth are you doing?
3: He just now took something out of that desk. I seen him slip it into his pocket.
1: Tom, is that true?
2: Well, I...
3: Look at him. He can't even say anything.
1: What did you take?
2: Now, Helen, I didn't take anything you'd want.
1: What is it?
2: I can't tell you.
3: You blasted thief. You're the fellow that took them things Helen was telling me about.
2: That ain't so.
3: Then what are you doing taking things from that desk like that? We caught you and you can't lie out of it.
1: Oh, Tom, I never would have believed you a thief.
3: I always said he weren't no good.
2: Maybe I can explain later, but I can't tell you nothing now. I just can't.
1: You could explain if you were innocent.
2: You gotta trust me.
3: We ain't trusting nobody. Give back what you took.
2: Out by a dern sight.
1: Do as Greg says, and perhaps we can forget about the other things that have been stolen. Oh, I couldn't bear to let folks know you were dishonest.
2: Folks can think what they want, but I ain't putting nothing back.
3: You just think you ain't.
2: I'll be going now. Feeling the way you do, Helen, I reckon you won't want me around here anymore.
3: Hold on.
2: Yeah?
3: Come back here.
2: I'm going.
3: No, you ain't.
2: Draw on me, will you?
3: You missed.
1: Greg, let him go. Don't go after him.
2: I'll get that sneak thief.
1: Please, let him go.
3: I'll drill him. Blast it, Helen. You shoved my arm.
1: I did it on purpose. I don't care what Tom's done, but I don't want him shot.
3: Yeah? Well, I'm getting the sheriff. And when the law catches up with him, he'll be sitting in jail where he belongs.

0: Greg Spencer mounted and rode to town for the sheriff, in spite of Helen's pleas. Then he accompanied the sheriff and his deputies on the search for Tom, but the young man seemed to have disappeared completely. When the sheriff and Greg were finally convinced that the manhunt was a failure, they returned to the ranch house.
1: I sure never figured Tom Forbes to be a thief.
2: Well, he is. We seen him taking something from the desk ourselves.
1: Did you find out what it was?
2: No, but...
1: Well, maybe Miss Helen has gone through the desk and found out what's missing by this time.
2: And if you ever find that polecat, you throw him in jail.
1: I reckon I know my duty without being told.
2: Here we are.
1: Oh, there.
3: Did you find him?
2: No, but he ain't going to be able to hide out forever.
3: Oh, I'm glad you didn't.
1: I thought it was you he stole from, Miss Helen.
3: Yes.
2: You ain't feeling sorry for that hombre, are you?
3: You know I'm not. He's always been a good friend to me, until now.
2: Then forget about him.
1: What was missing?
3: I don't know.
1: Huh?
3: I went through the desk carefully, and I had some money there, but that isn't gone.
2: That's most likely what he was after. But we come too soon.
1: But you told me he took something.
2: He did. He must have.
3: Of course, there's a lot of papers I keep in the desk, too. Some of those could be gone, but I can't think of anything of value.
2: Well, anyhow, he must have taken that other stuff.
3: Oh, I don't know what to think.
1: Well, I'll be getting back to town. I'll keep an eye out for Tom, and if I find him, I'll hold him in jail till you bring charges against him. Steady there.
2: You ought to find him before he skips out of this part of the country, Sheriff.
1: Uh-huh, maybe. Well, good day to you, Miss Helen.
3: Goodbye, Sheriff.
1: Get up there. Come on. Get up there, boy. Get up there.
3: I wish you hadn't told the Sheriff about this, Greg.
2: I reckon it's about time you and me got hitched, Helen. You're too darn soft-hearted. What you need is a man to look after things for you.
3: Yes. You still want to marry me?
2: Of course I do.
3: Well, perhaps...
2: And the sooner, the better.
3: Not too soon, Greg. We ought to have more time to think it over.
2: I don't need to think it over. I care a heap for you, and I reckon you know it.
3: Do you really?
2: You're blame right. How about getting hitched right now?
3: But...
2: I can get the parson, and he can do the job tomorrow.
3: Not tomorrow.
2: And why not? Well,
3: I couldn't get married that soon.
2: Well, I want a day set for sure.
3: Give me 2 weeks.
2: And then you'll marry me?
3: Yes.
2: Then 2 weeks it is. And then, honey, we'll have the biggest wedding that was ever seen around these parts.

0: 2 weeks passed while preparations for the wedding were being made. Everyone for miles around was invited to the ceremony, and nothing was spared to make the occasion festive. Meanwhile, in the Lone Ranger's camp, young Tom Forbes was close to despair.
1: Honest friend, every time I think of Helen getting hitched to that skunk, I see red.
2: You'll have to be patient, Tom.
1: Patient? What I'd like to do is go gunning for Greg and shoot it out with him until one of us drops.
2: That would solve nothing.
1: Maybe not, but it'd make me feel a heap better.
2: Do you think Helen loves Greg?
1: No, I don't. She might have once, but I figure she got over it without knowing it herself. Only she's so darn straight she'd feel guilty about changing her mind.
2: Yes, I can understand that.
1: But the wedding's set for tomorrow.
2: A lot can happen between now and then.
1: But why can't we go through with our scheme now?
2: We've got to wait for Tata to return.
1: I sure wish he'd get here.
2: Long journey to Meg's Crossing and back.
1: But he ought to have been here by now.
2: I expect him today.
1: Well, if anything goes wrong tomorrow...
2: It won't, Tom. There's one thing you can depend upon. That a man coward enough to shoot without giving warning will still be a coward when it comes to the test.
1: Yeah, I reckon.
2: But I'm hoping the wedding will go through anyhow.
1: Huh?
2: Perhaps you'll understand what I mean later.
1: You want Helen to marry that skunk? Well, look here.
2: Our waiting is almost ended, Tom.
1: There's Tonto.
2: And he's brought the man we want. Now, Tom, we have only to wait until tomorrow and see what happens.

The next day, guests for the wedding arrived at the Wagner Ranch. Some came in the saddle, others by buckboard or wagon. Great stores of food had been cooked, and inside the ranch house, there was singing and gaiety.

0: Helen, of all the crowd, seemed unable to smile. Her lips were set, and her eyes betrayed the evidence of recent tears. She tried to face the crowd and hide her true feelings.
1: Well, honey, what's ailing you anyhow?
2: It's nothing.
1: Well, I always heard that girls take to crying before they got hitched. And I guess you ain't no different from the rest that way.
2: Yes.
3: Howdy, Miss Helen. You don't mind if I introduce a friend of mine, do you?
2: Of course not.
3: Step up here, Al. Miss Helen, this is Al Cook.
4: He's a lawman, too.
5: Pleased to make your acquaintance, Miss Wagner.
2: How do you do?
1: You're a lawman?
3: Sure he is. He's a U.S. Marshal down Texas way. This is Greg Spencer, Al.
5: Uh-huh. I think I've seen him somewhere before.
1: You couldn't have. I've never been to Texas.
5: Yeah?
1: What's going on over there?
2: Why, that same messman.
1: And Tom's with him. Arrest him, Sheriff.
6: Miss Helen.
2: What do you want with me? What's Tom doing here?
6: We came to ask you to put off the wedding for a short while.
1: What are you butting in for?
6: Don't you think Helen should wait for her uncle to get here for the marriage?
1: But I don't...
2: I wrote him, but he didn't answer.
6: He did write you a letter.
3: You're wearing a mask. You're an outlaw.
6: Ask the marshal.
3: You know this fella, Al?
5: I do. And you can take my word for it that he ain't a crook, Sheriff.
1: And what's he lying for?
5: Lying?
1: Helen's uncle never wrote her.
6: Suppose you look at this.
1: Well, give it here.
2: What's the matter? Why, that's...
1: Quiet, Helen.
2: But I...
1: Don't you say nothing. You leave the mask till I handle this.
6: Well?
1: Helen's uncle couldn't have written this.
6: He says he's on his way here, doesn't he?
1: But he's dead.
2: Oh.
1: Sheriff, arrest the masked fella, too. He must have wrote this letter himself.
6: Helen, is this your uncle's handwriting?
2: Well, of course,
1: didn't I tell you to hush up?
6: I think that proves it isn't a forgery.
1: But it's got to be. Helen's uncle was shot and killed.
2: Greg, you never told me that.
1: Well, I just heard it the other day.
5: That's right, Miss Wagner. I'm sorry you had to learn it this way, but it's so.
2: Uncle, dead.
5: And I'm arresting Greg here for being the killer.
1: No, no.
5: How'd you know when Eric Wagner had been killed?
1: Well, a fellow from Texas, he rode through here and told me.
5: That's a lie. Only two people besides the murderer knew of his death, the masked man and myself.
1: But I
5: and
1: tell you...
5: And when you said he was dead, that proved you must have been the killer.
2: Greg, a murderer.
7: Helen, can't you see what he did? He left you when you lost your cattle. And he'd kill off your uncle and come back here to marry you, knowing you'd get your uncle's ranch.
1: That ain't so, I tell you.
5: What's more, you said you'd never been in Texas. But I've seen you there.
1: I was prospecting when Helen's uncle was killed.
5: That was your alibi. I've looked at the prints left by your horse, and they're just the same as some fellow left where Eric was shot.
1: You won't never get me.
2: Watch out!
1: The first man lays a hand on me gets drilled. My head.
5: The last man shot him. I only hit his gun. This is your territory, Sheriff. Arrest Greg.
3: That's what I'm doing.
5: And I'll take him back to Texas with me.
1: Blast you when I get out.
5: You won't. We hang folks for murder.
3: Come on, Greg.
2: Come on. This letter was what you took from my desk.
7: Sure it was, Helen. That's the letter your uncle wrote last year when he was coming here. But I couldn't have let you know what I took, or it would have spoiled it all.
5: It was the masked man's scheme. He knew the sight of that letter tricked Greg into admitting he knew of Eric's death.
7: I'll bet we'll find it was Greg yourself that stole them things from Helen.
2: Oh, Tom.
7: Look here, Helen.
2: Yes?
7: You've got everything here set for a wedding. What's the use of wasting it?
2: What do you mean?
7: I got a ring here I'd sure like to put on your finger. And I didn't steal it either. You're blame right we should. The masked fella planned it, and anything he wants, he's going to have.
2: Then I say yes.

When the Western United States was first opened to settlers, the masked rider of the plains led the fight for law and order. Indian and white man alike turned to him for help, and Hi-Oh Silver came to be the battle cry of justice. Now return with us once more to those thrilling days when the West was young and adventure lay at the end of every trail. The Lone Ranger rides again.

0: Chief Thundercloud had summoned the most influential members of his tribe to confer with him. The threat of war was in the air, and as the braves debated, Tonto, the faithful Indian companion of the Lone Ranger, sat at Thundercloud's right hand. The masked man waited outside the chief's lodge while the meeting was in progress, and two other white men waited with him. One was Bart Daly, bearded and powerful, and the other his partner, Shorty Crane, a small man with shifty eyes. As our story opens, Bart is trying to mount a splendid brown and white horse tethered near the lodge.
1: Blast the critter, he almost got me that time.
2: Better give up, Bart. You can't ride.
1: I'll fix him. Give me your quirt.
2: What do you aim to do?
1: I'm going to whip the temper right out of him.
2: Here you are.
1: Now then, take that.
2: You
1: watch me. Here's another fast. Hey, leave me be.
3: Fight that horse again, and I'll take that quirt and use it on you.
2: What are you buttoning for, stranger?
3: That's my business.
1: Now,
3: careful.
2: Look at that draw.
1: I'll
3: use these guns if you don't do as I say.
1: I was only having some fun.
3: Whose horse is this?
2: He belongs to old Thundercloud. Red Crow was telling us that nobody but the chief could ride him, so we thought as how we'd find out for ourselves.
1: I'll ride the critter yet.
3: Not unless Chief Thundercloud tells you you can.
2: Come on, Bart. Forget about the horse for now. Let's see how things are coming along in the lodge.
1: Stranger, I'll lay you 10-1, your redskin pa. Don't argue them Injuns out of going on the warpath.
3: Yes?
1: Red Crow aims to make war. And old Thundercloud don't dare go against him.
3: I'd like to know just why you two are so anxious for Thundercloud to declare war on Grey Wolf.
1: I'll just bet you would.
3: I have an idea. Red Crow would like to be chief in place of Thundercloud.
2: He's the best man, ain't he?
3: Red Crow is younger and stronger, but he hasn't the wisdom to be a leader.
1: Yeah?
3: He wants to take the braves on the warpath to gain more influence with the tribe. If he leads them successfully, he may be chosen chief instead of Thundercloud.
2: It's a good scheme if it works.
3: And it was you two who gave Red Crow an excuse for going on the warpath.
2: We just told what we seen.
1: He was right close by when Grey Wolf's braves killed Standing Bear.
3: Then why didn't you help him?
2: And lose our scalps? Not by our blame, sir.
1: Yeah, we ain't taking no chances like that.
3: No, I didn't think you would.
2: Hey, just what do you mean by
1: if
2: that?
1: If you're hit, that's...
2: What's that?
1: It sounds like them Injuns are having it hot and heavy.
2: Listen.
4: Hey, Eke, no leader, Suta.
1: That was Red Crow. He's a real convincing talker.
2: He'll argue them into going on the warpath.
3: And if he does, hundreds of braves from both Thunderclouds and Grey Wolf's tribes will die.
1: That ain't none of our lookout.
2: Josh, who cares about a pack of Indians?
4: What we... Opata, Tipi.
1: Who's that?
3: Tonto speaking.
4: Okayo, Miata, Kola, Topo.
1: Stranger, they don't sound so enthusiastic for whatever your pod was saying.
3: Tonto is Thundercloud's friend. He doesn't want the tribe to go on the warpath.
2: And he's due for a disappointment.
4: Abela, Imotake.
1: That's old Thundercloud now.
4: Amon, Rodan, Lita, Manto, Lapne.
1: The meeting's over, and they're coming out.
3: Tonto.
4: What white man want?
3: What happened? Will they go on the warpath?
5: Chief Thundercloud first send message to Grey Wolf.
1: A message?
5: Thundercloud say, if Grey Wolf give up bad brave, that kill him Standing Bear, there be peace. Him not give up bad brave, there be war.
2: Grey Wolf won't give up them braves for Thundercloud to punish. This means war for sure.
5: Me not know.
3: Red Crow's responsible for this. Thundercloud doesn't want war.
5: Not right.
3: Tonto, do many of the tribe agree with Red Crow?
5: There, plenty.
3: Who is Thundercloud sending with the message?
5: Him not say.
1: Here comes Thundercloud and Red Crow now.
3: Chief Thundercloud.
6: Oh.
3: I've heard what you decided. Isn't there some other way to settle this?
6: Me not want trouble. Other Indians want them. Maybe Grey Wolf send braves kill Standing Bear. Then we have peace.
3: Grey Wolf has a lot of pride, Thundercloud. I'm afraid he'll never do it.
7: Then, Red Crow, go on warpath. Kill him, Grey Wolf.
3: Has the message been sent yet?
6: Thundercloud want him Tonto go.
5: Tonto do that.
6: Tell him, Grey Wolf, when sun go down 2 weeks from now, tribe go on warpath.
5: Me tell him.
3: Thundercloud, you mean that if Tonto doesn't return with Standing Bear's killers by sundown 2 weeks from today, Red Crow will be sent on the warpath?
6: That's right.
3: But Grey Wolf's village is far off. Tonto should be given more time.
6: Red Crow plenty angry. Him not wait him longer.
7: Hey, Silver!
5: What you'll do?
3: I'm going with you. Perhaps together we can persuade Gray Wolf to give in.
5: Not right. Here, white fella.
6: Thundercloud, plenty glad you go.
3: We'll do the best we can, Chief Thundercloud.
1: That doggone horse of yours come near to biting me, Thundercloud.
6: You stay away.
3: That's a fine horse you have, Thundercloud.
6: Him plenty good horse.
3: They say no one but you can ride him.
6: Tonto ride him. Him like Tonto.
3: Yes? Yep. We'll have to get started, Tonto.
5: Not right,
3: Thundercloud. We have your promise to wait the full 2 weeks before you do anything.
6: 2 weeks. When sun go down, braves go on warpath.
3: Come, Tonto.
5: Get him up, white fella.

0: Both Bart and Shorty knew that Red Crow's ambition would never be satisfied until he became chief, and they used this knowledge to further their own ends. We see Red Crow, Bart, and Shorty as they ride slowly toward Thundercloud's village after a hunting trip among the surrounding hills.
1: Red Crow, if I was you, I'd make darn sure that Thundercloud don't get the chance to crawl out of going to war.
2: He'll do it if he can.
1: And you won't never be chief if you don't lead the Braves on the warpath. You've got to prove you're a real warrior.
3: Red Crow, plenty brave warrior. Me take 'em plenty scalp.
1: You will if you go after Grey Wolf.
2: But you won't if the masked fella comes back here with the Injuns that done the killing.
3: Grey Wolf not send 'em brave.
1: Now, you can't be sure. If the masked fella's a friend of Grey Wolf's, he might be able to argue him into it.
2: And there's something else to consider. What if Grey Wolf should decide it'd be easy to send a couple of braves here for punishment than to go to war himself?
3: Me not think that.
2: Well, we thought of it.
1: We're friends of yours, Red Crow. That's why we want to help you out.
2: There's plenty of Indians in your tribe that'd like to see you, chief, instead of Thundercloud.
3: What you want them, Red Crow, do?
1: Well, we got a scheme we was talking over last night.
2: It'll work, only we need your help.
1: It's like this. If the masked fella ain't here by sundown on the day set, Thundercloud will have to let you go on the warpath. He gave you his promise.
3: Him not break 'em promise.
1: But what you want to do is to make sure the masked fella don't get back.
3: You got 'em planned?
1: How many Injuns are there will do what you say?
3: There are plenty.
1: Then you should fix it so the masked fella meets up with an accident on his way back.
2: A real serious accident.
1: You could have one of your engine parts keep watch from the top of Lookout Hill.
2: You can see for miles from there.
1: And then when you get word the masked fella's been sighted, send some of your friends to stop him.
3: That heap good plan.
2: And you'll know blame well the tribe will go on the warpath. And after you've made yourself a reputation, you can come back and kick old Thundercloud out. You'll have everybody eating out of your hands.
1: Beat Grey Wolf and the whole tribe will be for you.
3: Red Crow, to him.
2: That's the way to talk.
1: And if everything works out the way we figure, that's just one favor I aim to ask you, Red Crow.
3: What's that?
1: Give me that paint horse that belongs to Thundercloud. Outside of that white horse the masked fella rides, that paint's the swellest piece of horse flesh I ever seen.
3: Him not let him, you ride him.
1: Red Crow, you give me that horse, and I'll ride the critter if I have to break every bone in his carcass to do it.

0: While the Lone Ranger and Tonto raced toward Gray Wolf's village, hour after hour, day after day, they urged their great horses forward. But the distance was farther than they'd expected. More than a week had passed before they reached the end of the trail. Only 4 days remained for them to get back when they finally stood before Gray Wolf and delivered their message.
1: And so, Gray Wolf, there will be war unless you send Thundercloud the braves who killed Standing Bear.
2: Me not kill?
1: 2 white men said they saw your braves do the shooting.
2: Them bad white men.
1: Yes, they look like outlaws, but Red Crow and Thundercloud believe their story.
2: Them shoot 'em Standing Bear.
3: What, that?
2: Me tell truth.
1: You mean Bart and Shorty did it?
2: That's right.
1: I wonder. Then that must be why they encouraged Red Crow to go on the warpath. They must have been afraid you knew the truth. But if war broke out, the truth would be covered up. If only there was some way to prove what you told us.
2: Me prove them?
1: You can?
2: Come.
1: Where are you going?
2: Go to teepee.
1: That one over there?
2: Me show you.
1: Come along, Tonto.
3: Me come.
1: Your proof is in that teepee, Gray Wolf?
2: That's right.
1: But what is it?
2: You know him, Standing Bear?
1: Tonto's seen him, but I haven't. I only know that he was one of the best warriors in Thundercloud's tribe.
3: Tonto know Standing Bear. Him good friend, Tonto.
2: Here, teepee. You look inside.
3: That Standing Bear.
4: How, Tonto?
3: How? Tonto plenty glad see you.
4: Me glad see him you.
1: Then Bart and Shorty lied. You weren't killed, Standing Bear.
4: Bad white man shoot him, but me not die.
2: Me find Standing Bear wounded bad. Bring him Standing Bear to village. Make him well.
1: But why did Bart and Shorty try to kill you, Standing Bear?
4: Them make him big mistake.
2: Then come here. Steal him gold. Run fast. Then bad white men see Standing Bear. Think of him from my tribe. Shoot him.
1: And now Standing Bear can prove that no one from your tribe was guilty, Gray Wolf. Are you well enough to ride now, Standing Bear?
4: Me ride?
1: We've got to get back to Thundercloud's village before Red Crow can take the braves on the warpath.
2: That long way off. They're not time.
1: Almost 10 days are gone. Only a little more than 4 remain.
2: That too little.
1: We might make it if we cut across the mountains on the way back.
2: You no do that. Even Indian not ride that way.
1: I know it's dangerous.
2: They're bad river. Deep canyon. Plenty loose stones.
1: But we have no choice.
2: Maybe you'll get killed.
1: We'll have to try it. Come. We follow the regular trail. We'll be too late. Standing Bear, are you willing to go that way?
4: Me too.
1: Where's your horse?
4: There, horse.
1: Here, soldier.
3: You white fella.
2: You do plenty brave things.
1: We don't want warfare just to satisfy Red Crow's ambition. Steady, old fellow.
4: Me tell him, Thundercloud, you good friend, Gray Wolf.
2: Me want your tribe. My tribe friend always.
1: Let's go.
3: Get him up, white fella.

Now to continue our story. White outlaws accused Gray Wolf of being responsible for the death of Standing Bear. Red Crow, ambitious to become chief, wanted to go on the

0: All that day, the three men rode and far into the night, pausing only to refresh their weary horses. At the first sight of dawn, they were in the saddle again. Soon, they met their first obstacle, the White Rapids River, swollen with melting snow and tumbling down from the mountains at express train speed.
1: Oh, Silver! Oh, Silver! Oh, oh, oh, oh, oh, oh, oh. We've got to cross the river, Tonto. Can your horse make it standing bare?
2: Him try.
1: Then come on. All right, old fellow. It's up to you now.
0: The three horses plunged into the swirling waters while the current fought to drag them under. Silver, his powerful legs working like pistons, took the lead, responding valiantly to the masked man's shouts of encouragement.
1: Come on, Silver. You can make it, old fellow. The bank isn't far now.
0: Almost exhausted, the Lone Ranger, Tonto, and Standing Bear reached the farther bank at last. On the bank of the river, they rested until their trembling horses had regained their strength. Then, at the command of the masked man, they resumed their race against time.
1: Yep. Now for the mountains, Tonto.
3: Get them up, white color.
0: The farther they penetrated into the mountains, the more rugged and dangerous became the trail. They skirted precipices where a misstep would have plunged them to certain death. Again, they found their way blocked where landslides had piled great mounds of shale and loose boulders.
1: Careful, Silver. It's a 1,000-foot drop below us. Good boy. Come on, Tonto. Standing Bear, we've got to hurry.
0: Once, when Standing Bear's horse lost his footing, his master's life was saved only by the quick action of White Fellow, whose powerful shoulders pushed the wiry little Indian pony back to safety.
4: Get him up, White Fellow! Get him up!
0: Another time, a threatening rumble sounded far above them. A landslide tore a jagged furrow down the face of the mountain. As though sensing the danger, the three horses plunged forward, necks outstretched, hoofs striking a frantic tattoo against the uncertain footing. For a moment, as long as eternity, it seemed that they must be buried under tons of hurtling rocks and earth. But with a final burst of speed, the faithful animals carried their riders to safety, while behind them the trail was torn from its granite foundation and ground to dust.
1: Come on!

0: the third day found them face to face with their greatest hazard. A canyon split the trail in two, a canyon so deep that the sun penetrated its depths for less than an hour each day, a canyon whose sides were so steep that the masked man and his companions were forced to dismount and lead their horses down the perilous descent.
1: Easy does it, Silver. Not too fast, old boy.
0: At times, the path fell away so abruptly, they were unable to keep their balance and went slipping and sliding downward, the men grasping at the stunted vegetation to check their speed, the horses digging their hoofs into the crumbling earth. When finally they reached the bottom, then began the task of scaling the farther side. They forced their way up slowly, foot by foot, their bodies scarred and bruised, their breath coming in tortured gasps.
1: Give me your hand, Tonto. This is a bad place here.
2: Plenty bad.
1: How is White Fellow making it?
2: Him will come.
1: There you are. We'll keep on. I think the worst of it's over.
0: At the top, after hours of climbing, when every step seemed the last they could possibly achieve, they threw themselves panting on the cool grass. Their horses stood beside them with bent heads, completely exhausted.

0: Exhausted though he was, the Lone Ranger drew himself wearily to his feet.
1: We've got to go on, Tonto. We've less than one day left.
2: Tonto, ready.
1: How do you feel standing there?
3: Me plenty tired. But me ride.
1: Good. From here on, it's steady riding. But if we're late, men will pay for it with their lives.
2: Get him up, please, Tonto.

0: In Thundercloud Village, preparations for war went on, while the deadline drew closer. On the afternoon of the last day, certain that the masked man could not arrive in time, the tribal drums began beating out their primitive challenge, while the warriors circled and stamped the earth in the frenzy of the war dance. But in the midst of this, a rider spurred his horse into the village and dismounted.
1: Red Crow! Red Crow man with mask, him come.
2: You see him?
1: Him still far off. Me see from hill.
2: That bad.
1: Him with Tonto, other Indian.
2: You know other Indian?
1: Them too far off, see good.
2: You know, tell him Thundercloud this.
1: Me not tell him.
2: You get him other brave. Stop him, man with mask. You hear?
1: Me do.
2: Now, go.
1: Akoona, Hunda, Hunda.

0: masked man and his companions did not know that still another obstacle, the most dangerous of all, lay ahead. But as they raced toward the narrow pass through which their trail led, a tense band of Indian braves, followers of Red Crow, waited for them with leveled weapons.
1: Come on,
2: get
1: Silver!
2: Off, white fellow!
1: Here's the blast out of them! We haven't far to go now!
2: That's plenty good!
1: And then, come on, Paddy!
3: Them friends, Red Crow!
1: We can't let them stop us! Come on, old fellow! Cast them!
3: Cartilo! La mini pate!
1: Donald, what's the matter?
2: White fellow!
1: Wounded! They think he can make it!
2: White fellow!
1: Let me try! Come on!

0: Back in the village, Thundercloud had not noticed the secret departure of those braves friendly to Red Crow. The old chief, astride his splendid paint horse, silently watched the war dance, while Bart and Shorty stood close to Red Crow.
1: You think you got it fixed so the masked man can't get here, Red Crow?
2: Him not come.
3: He better not. Bart, look at them Injuns. They're sure getting in the right frame of mind to help themselves to some scalps.
1: They'll be mighty tough customers for Grey Wolf to handle.
2: Soon me go on warpath.
3: Blame right you will, Red Crow.
1: And when you come back, don't forget about that horse of Thunderclouds you promised me.
2: Me not forget.
1: I'd give a heap to be riding that critter.
4: Oh, no!
5: What's the matter? What did they stop the war dance for?
1: Why, look!
5: Well, I'll be...
1: The masked man!
5: And Tonto and another Indian.
1: Shorty, huh? Something's gone wrong. We gotta get out of here.
5: Run for the horses.
1: The engine roped me!
5: Let us loose!
1: Last year!
6: I found out who really saw standing bare.
1: Why, you couldn't!
6: You thought you'd kill them, but you hadn't. Grey Wolf found him and kept him until he was well again.
1: It's a lie. It ain't so. We got him.
7: What you say?
6: Thundercloud, these are the men who shot Standing Bear. But we brought him back with us.
7: Gole Manikta. Me and his lad, he's Standing Bear.
6: Bart and Shorty stole some gold from Grey Wolf. They thought Standing Bear was after them and tried to kill him. They came here. When they discovered Red Crow wanted to be chief in your place, they said Grey Wolf had shot Standing Bear. They believed if there was war, their guilt would never be discovered.
7: Red Crow won't be chief?
6: It's true. Standing Bear can explain that.
7: What matter, white fella?
6: He was wounded, Thundercloud.
7: You wait. Tonapa Melpela.
8: Lito.
6: Isn't that your horse, Thundercloud?
7: Him fine horse.
6: But what are you doing?
7: You find out. Tonto.
8: What you want, Chief Thundercloud?
7: You heap good friend, Thundercloud. You help Thundercloud plenty.
8: Tonto glad do that.
7: Me keep white fella here. Take him good care, white fella. Make him strong like before.
6: You'll take care of white fella for us until he's well again?
7: That's right.
6: But I don't...
7: You listen. Tonto, take him horse of Thundercloud. Him best horse in tribe. Tonto take him for all time.
8: Tonto thank you. Plenty. Him make friends of Tonto.
6: He likes you, Kemosabe. Look at him. Except for silver, I've never seen a better horse anywhere.
8: Him plenty good.
7: You stay here now?
6: We'll only stay overnight, Thundercloud. Silver needs the rest.
7: Ah.
6: And then in the morning, Tonto and I will start for town with Bart and Shorty. And they stole from Grey Wolf, shot Standing Bear, and try to start a war between the two tribes. But when the law gets through, they'll do no more harm for a long time to come.

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1: 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This is Zoe saying thanks for listening. Till then, have a great one.
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0: Good evening, this is your host, Will. Welcome to Audio Theater, for Sunday, January 11th, 2026. 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Now, sit back, and relax, as Amos and Andy brings you tonight's feature momentarily. Enjoy this evening's presentation.
1: Andy, did you hear that? Come on.
2: Did I hear what?
1: That whistle. That's the Rinso White whistle.
2: And Rinso means us.
3: That's right. Rinso gets clothes Rinso White. Rinso presents the Amos and Andy Show.

0: Rinso for a wash that's...
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0: Rinso for a wash that's...
2: Rinso white?
0: Yes, a Rinso white, Rinso bright wash. 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
1: Rinso what?
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0: Rinso for a wash that's Rinso white, Rinso bright. And now our stars, Amos and Andy. Usually, we listen to Andy get into trouble, but this time we find him already in it. In order to impress a girl, Andy asked her to fill out his income tax blank and listed his income as $7,000 for 1944. Andy didn't know that she worked for the Income Tax Bureau, and she filed the return. At the moment, Andy's in his office telling the details to Amos.
3: So, the way things stand now, Amos, according to the tax return that done got filed by mistake, the government thinks that I earned $7,000 last year.
4: Yeah, that's a lot of money, Andy.
3: Yeah, but that ain't the worst. On that income, I now owe the government $1,200 income tax.
4: $1,200 income tax when all you really made last year was $250.
3: Yeah, that's right.
4: In other words, you owe them five times as much as you earned.
3: Mm-hmm.
4: And that's certainly more than the government expects anybody to pay.
3: Yeah, but from what I hear about it, it ain't much more.
4: Well, you ain't got $1,200. What is you going to do?
3: Well, I don't know, Amos. I was thinking I might write Mr. Morgenthau a letter and see how he'd feel about putting me on an easy payment plan. $1,200 or 10 cents a week.
4: Oh, Andy, the government can't do nothing like that. They got certain income tax rules that everybody got to follow them. After all, with millions of people paying taxes, the government has got to work like a machine.
3: Oh, they work like a machine, all right. A vacuum cleaner. I was really in a mess. I really is, you know it?
4: Oh, this is serious, Andy.
3: Amos, there's only one thing for me to do. I'm going over and see my lawyer, Gabby Gibson, and find out how much trouble I was really in.
4: Yeah, well, keep your chin up, son.
3: Yeah, well, that's great. Keep my chin up. If I was in the trouble I think I was in, they're going to send me to prison. To Sing Sing or Leavenworth or Brookville.
4: Andy, Brookville's a woman's prison.
3: I still wouldn't like it. Look, Gabby, you as my lawyer, I is in a mess of trouble, and I want you to help me out of it.
5: Oh, sure, I'll have your case, Andy. I'll have your case, no matter who you're in trouble with. I ain't scared of nobody. No, indeed, I ain't scared of nobody.
3: Oh, well, that's good, Gabby.
5: Oh, yes, indeed, I got courage. I got courage.
3: I'm glad to hear that.
5: Oh, yes, indeed. Oh, I'm brave. Nothing frightens me.
3: Yeah, well, my trouble is with the federal government.
5: Shake hands with a coward.
3: Gabby, you mean you was afraid to handle a case against the federal government?
5: Yes, I is, Andy. Yes, I is. I sure is. You see, when you mess around with the federal government, it gets so Alcatraz-y.
3: Well, look here, Gabby. Before you give up, let me explain the thing to you. By mistake, a wrong income tax return done got sent to the government saying that I done made $7,000 last year, and I owes a tax of $1,200... when all I made was $250.
5: Now, wait a minute. Let me get the facts straight. The $250 you made, you didn't list. And now you got to pay $1,200 that you ain't got on $7,000 you never made.
3: Yeah. You think I can beat the case, Gabby?
5: You might on one grounds. One grounds.
3: What's that?
5: Sheer confusion. But my own personal opinion is, Andy, they got you. Oh, yes, indeed. You're really in trouble. Yes, indeed.
3: But look, Gabby, please. Now, think. Ain't there's no legal angle that applies to this thing?
5: Well, maybe it is. Maybe it is. Let me think a second. Yes, Andy, there is something. There definitely is. This all comes under the federal housing bill. The federal housing bill.
3: The federal housing bill? How do you figure that?
5: If you don't pay that bill for $1,200, the federal government gonna take care of your housing. That's federal housing bill if I ever had it.
3: Me. Gabby, you really think they're going to send me to prison?
5: Oh, no doubt about it, Andy. No doubt about it. They're going to fence you in.
3: Listen, Gabby, as my friend, you've got to help me. Can't you at least tell me what I can do?
5: Well, Andy, in the legal profession, when everything else fails, there's one highly technical legal move that the client can resort to. Highly technical.
3: What's that?
5: Get out of town. Go somewhere. someplace, Andy. Change your name. Get yourself lost. Just go far away. Go someplace.
3: Yeah, but what place you think I ought to go?
5: I tell you what place you should go. I tell you what place, Andy. Just start traveling. Keep traveling. And keep mentioning that you is from New York. Yes, indeed. You is from New York.
3: Yeah.
5: When you meet somebody that say, where's that? That's the place. That's the place.

0: Brother Ender, I've given it to you straight from the shoulder. Me and the Lodge brothers is going to help you get train fare out of town. Lighton is taking up a collection now.
1: Yeah, well, that's all I want to do, Kingfish, get out of town.
0: Yeah, the reason we're doing it is because we don't want nobody around here done broke the federal law. We don't want your name associated no longer with our Lodge.
1: Yeah, I know, Kingfish. I know I was outcast. But don't worry. The name Andrew H. Brown ain't never going to bother nobody no more. Because I done like Gabby say. I done changed my name. I even got cards printed up with my new name on them.
0: Yeah, that's a good idea, you know.
1: And here's one of the cards right here. See how this sounds.
0: Yeah, let's hear it.
1: John Lucas, formerly Andrew H. Brown.
0: And how can you be that dumb? Formerly Andrew H. Brown, printed right on the card. That's a dead giveaway.
1: It is, huh?
0: Yeah, give me that card. I'll change the thing so ain't nobody gonna know who you really are.
1: Yeah.
0: Let me get my pencil here.
1: Mm.
0: Yeah. That do it.
1: How do it read now?
0: John Lucas, no connection with Andrew H. Brown.
1: Yeah, boy, that's a lot better. Now, let's get back to this map here and see where I'm going to go when I leave town.
0: Mm-hmm.
1: I want to go someplace where the FBIs ain't going to come after me.
0: Yeah, well, let's see the map here. Andy, I think I got just a place here. Yeah, here it is right here, Death Valley.
1: Death Valley?
0: Yeah, nothing grows there. There's no water, no nothing. The FBIs would never dream of looking for you there because they know that nobody can stay alive in Death Valley.
1: Well, wait a minute here. Then how does I stay alive there?
0: Well, Andy, you can't have everything, you know.
1: Listen, Kingfish, don't hit me. There must be someplace in the Midwest.
0: Lightning, come on in with the collection.
1: Hello, Lightning.
2: Kingfish, I don't pass around a hat like you told me.
0: Good, Lightning. Let me look in the hat and see how much you got there so we can see how far Andy can go, whether it's just the Middle West or clean out to California.
1: Yeah, see what's in there.
0: Mm-hmm.
1: What's the news, Kingfish?
0: And how would you feel about hiding out in Brooklyn?

0: Kingfish. Is you alone?
1: Andrew, what you doing coming around here? We don't want you around the lodge no more.
0: What you mean?
1: We done kicked you out of the lodge. We got a reputation to uphold, and you done smudged it up. Therefore, I had to move that we move you out.
0: You done kicked me out of the lodge, huh?
1: Right, so scram out of here. Goodbye, so long, adios, and all reservoir, and all that stuff.
0: That's a fine attitude for a friend. Look, Kingfish, after the Lodge Brothers didn't come through, I went to all my friends, and I still couldn't get no money to get out of town on. Can't you hide me out for a few weeks?
1: Sorry, Andrew, sorry. I can't help you. If I'd done that, it would make me your accessory after the fact.
0: Make you what, you say?
1: Accessory after the fact.
0: Explain that to me.
1: Explain it to you?
0: Yeah.
1: Well, accessory after the fact, accessory is, you know what accessories is on an automobile, don't you? The fancy radiator cap with the foxtail hanging down. The fog lights, and the horn. Yeah, now there's a horn. Now, there's one right there.
0: Yeah, well, what are you getting at?
1: I'm trying to explain it to you. If you was driving an automobile and you hit somebody and then blows your horn, that would make the horn accessory after the fact. Now, there you go.
0: In other words, if you help me, you'd be like a horn?
1: Yeah, that's it, that's it.
0: I don't see how that fits the situation.
1: You don't, huh?
0: No.
1: Of course, you was ignorant, that's why you don't know.
0: Well, explain it to me. How do it fit?
1: Well, you in trouble with the government, ain't you?
0: Yeah.
1: And you asked me to horn in, that's how it fit, yeah. Oh, I tell you, Andy, I can't help you. My advice to you is to give yourself up to the police.
0: Oh, no, if I do that, you're liable to put me in jail for 20 years.
1: Couldn't happen to a nicer guy. Well, goodbye, Andy, and a happy stretch to you.
0: Oh, listen, Kingfish, listen. There's only one thing for me to do. Hitchhike out of town and get as far away as I can.
1: And I done come to the conclusion that leaving town ain't gonna do you no good neither.
0: Ain't it?
1: You'll be a fugitive. Yeah, they'll put your picture up on every wall of every post office in the country. Oh, I tell you, Andy, you'll be the pin-up boy of the year.
0: Yeah, they're really gonna hang my picture up all over, huh, Kingfish?
1: Yeah, Andy. There's going to be a lot of printing around it, too.
0: Yes, what's it going to say?
1: I wish you hadn't asked me that, Andrew.
0: No.
1: On top of the picture, it's going to say one word.
0: Mm-hmm.
1: Wanted. And on the bottom, this is the hard part, Andrew. Mm. It's going to say dead or alive.
0: Oh, me. Dead or alive?
1: That's right. Dead or alive.
0: Does I get a choice?
1: I fed you in, son, but let's go on with the printing on the picture. Then there's all going to be some stuff printed on there about reward of $500 to anyone who knows your whereabouts leading to your capture. Oh, and by the way, Andy, you're going to drop me a line now and then with a return address on it. Ain't you?
0: No.
1: You trust me, don't you?
0: Not $500 worth, I don't. Listen, Kingfish, I'm going to tell you something. Even if they does hang my picture up and offers a reward, they ain't never going to catch me. I'm going south. They got a lot of swamps down there where I can hide out forever.
1: Yeah, swamps ain't gonna do you no good. The police got bloodhounds. They sniff you out there in no time.
0: Then I'll get on a boat somewhere.
1: Yeah, the police got boats. They'll pick you up there, too.
0: Well, I better leave the country.
1: That won't help you none. They'll drag you back.
0: You know I have more trouble with you than I is with the police.
1: Well, I ain't trying to scare you, Andy, but when that FBI spread out that net, you really gonna see some fishing.
0: I is, huh?
1: Oh, yeah. In fact, I see it in the paper just yesterday. Where the FBI solved 200 cases this week and had 7 clues left over. That's what it does.
0: Well, Kingfish, I guess there just ain't no way out of this for me. Oh, me. Why did I have to go and pretend that I was a big businessman to that gal?
1: Yeah, well, it's your own fault, Andy. You don't see me pretending I was a big businessman. I ain't working, and I don't make no bones about it. I was free as a bird. No business worries to worry about. Excuse me a minute. Kingfish speaking.
2: Hello, Kingfish. This is Henry Van Porter. Say, you know that trouble Andy's in?
1: Yeah.
2: I just checked with my company lawyer, and I find out that Andy ain't got nothing to worry about. If he filed a tax return on $7,000 by mistake, instead of his true income of $250, he don't have to pay $1,200 tax.
1: Oh.
2: The company lawyers say that any man that do that just has to go down to the income tax office and tell them that it was a mistake. They'll give him his return back and he can file a new one. Or he can have his auditor, if he's got one, go down there and do it for him. Of course, that would cost a fee.
1: Yeah.
2: Well, that's all there is to it. Will you give Andy all these facts when you see him?
1: Yeah, okay.
0: What was that, Kingfish?
1: Wrong number.
0: That was the longest wrong number I done ever hear.
1: Well, Andy, if you'll excuse me now, I got some work to do. You know, when you was running a business like I is, you can't neglect a thing.
0: Running a business? You just got through telling me that you wasn't in business.
1: Ain't I told you about my new business?
0: No, what business you in?
1: Andy, I was happy to tell you that I was ordered to specialize in correcting false income tax returns in the $7,000 bracket.
0: You mean like mine?
1: Oh, that is right. You did have one like that, didn't you? Yeah, Colleen forgot about it. You know, Andy, I could fix that up for you.
0: Oh, boy, that'd be great.
1: Yeah, be glad to handle a thing for you for $10.
0: $10?
1: Yeah, well, Andy, you know I was a CPA, and that means certified paid accountant. Us CPAs ain't allowed to do nothing for nothing. That's the OPAs, WPA on the CPAs. Can't mess around with them ears.
0: Look, $10. Well, if you fix that up for me, Kingfish, I wouldn't have to leave town or go to jail or nothing.
1: Yeah, for $10, I guarantee you that I straightened it out. I guarantee it for you, ain't I?
0: Mm-hmm.
1: You know, you never went to the income tax, the thing right there. And I'll tell you one other thing.
0: What?
1: You don't want them men investigating your past years. That's one thing you got to watch out for.
0: Yeah, that's right. Well, listen, Kingfish, wait here. I'll go right over to Shorty's barbershop and borrow $10. Don't go away.
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0: Shorty, the reason I dropped over here to your barber shop is to ask a favor of you.
1: A favor, Andy? What is it?
0: Well, before I pops it on you, first I want to ask you a question. Shorty, which means the most to you, friendship or money? Now, think that over. Friendship or money?
1: Oh, there's nothing more important than a friend. A friend is the dearest thing that a man can... A true friend means more than... To have a friend is the finest thing. Money.
0: That was the wrong question. Look, Shorty, let me lead up to it another way.
1: Mm.
0: If a starving little dog come up to you, would you give him a piece of meat, wouldn't you?
1: Yeah, if he had red points with him.
0: Yeah, well, I ain't no dog. I as a human being and a friend of yours. I is in a mess of trouble, and I needs $10 to get myself out of it. Will you lend it to me?
1: Oh, gee, Andy, that's a lot of money. I was afraid I can't do it.
0: Oh, but Shorty, you gotta. I is in awful income tax trouble, and if I don't get $10, I might go to jail. You won't see me again in 20 years.
1: Oh, I wouldn't think of letting you go to jail. I'd do anything to stop that. I couldn't stand for you being locked up. 20 years is too long a time for a man to... I'm going to miss you.
0: Listen, Shorty. Shorty, you just got to lend me the money. Now, look, ain't you ever been broke and needed money something awful? You must know how it feels.
1: Oh, sure, I does. I remember once I was so broke, I didn't eat for 9 days. I got so doggone hungry, I finally borrowed my brown and white sports shoes and ate them.
0: You ate your brown and white sports shoes? That must have been awful, Shorty.
1: Well, the brown part was kind of tough, but the white meat was tender.
0: Well, there you is, Shorty. Now, you know what it is to need money bad. So lend me the $10. I'll even give you an IOU for it.
1: Oh, but them IOUs is no good, Andy. You never members to pay them.
0: I tell you the reason I don't remember, Shorty.
1: Mm.
0: When I gives you IOU, you was the only one that's got something to remind you that I owes the money.
1: Mm.
0: But me, I ain't got nothing to remind me.
1: Yeah, you was right, Andy. How could we fix that?
0: Well, let me see. I know. This time, when you lends me money, instead of me giving you IOU, you gives me one to remind me that I owes you the money.
1: Oh, yeah, that's great, Andy.
0: Yeah.
1: Why didn't I think of that? I'll write the IOU out for you right now. I got my pencil right here.
0: Oh, that's great, Shorty, that's great.
1: Well, there it is, Andy. Here's your IOU and the $10.
0: Yeah, well, thanks a million, Shorty. Thank you. See you later.
1: Yeah, bye, Andy. Well, this time I got to get paid with Andy having the IOU. I'm certainly smart over that. I'm the shrewdest fella that ever lived. They don't come no sharper than me. Nobody pulls the wool over my... I've been robbed.

0: Oh, I tell you, Amos, I'm nervous as a cat. I can't wait till the Kingfish get back from that income tax office.
1: Yeah, well, calm down now, Andy. Worrying yourself sick ain't gonna help you none.
0: Well, how can I calm down? Amos, does you realize that if the Kingfish don't get me out of this mess, I'll liable to go to jail for the rest of my natural life, and even longer?
1: Yeah, what I don't understand is the Kingfish handling this whole thing for you. How did that happen?
0: Well, we were sitting in the lodge office, and I remember he got a telephone call that it was the wrong number. And right after that, he remembered that he was a great auditor.
1: Yeah, tell you the truth, Vanda, I don't think that he's going to be able to do nothing for you down there at the income tax office.
0: Well, I just hope... Wait a minute.
2: Well, boys, here I am, the great auditor, George Kingfish Stevens.
0: Oh, Kingfish, you was back.
1: Yeah, what happened, Kingfish?
0: Yeah, I can't wait. Is I under clear?
2: Andy, it's all fixed. You ain't got to pay the $1,200, and you ain't got to go to jail.
0: Hmm.
2: Yeah, I got your income tax return back, and your worries is over. Here you is.
0: Oh, good.
1: Oh, Kingfish, I got to hand it to you. I never thought you could do it.
0: Oh, yeah, I feel like a new man. Now, say, Kingfish, you ain't got me in no trouble down there, is you? You told him the truth?
2: And I told him it was impossible for you to have $7,000 a year income.
0: Hmm.
2: I told him that you couldn't make that kind of a money because you was nothing but a dumb, ignorant, lazy bum.
0: Well, I'm glad that you ain't had a lie about me.
1: Yeah. Yeah, I admit that you straightened it out, Kingfish, but you charged Andy $10 for doing it, huh?
2: Well, Amos, does you mean it ain't worth $10 for a man with the skill, training, and experience of a certified public accountant to go down and keep Andy out of jail?
1: Yeah, but you ain't had that kind of skill, training, and experience.
2: Yeah, that's just the point. Without that stuff, it was even harder.
0: Yeah, well, I am so happy. I don't care about the $10, Amos. Kingfish, you must have made a big imprint on him down there to swing that thing so fast.
2: Oh, yeah. I told him right off the bat that I was Harlem's biggest auditor.
0: Yeah.
2: Told him that I handled 50 or 60 $100,000 accounts around town. Told him that I've been handling them for years.
0: Mm-hmm.
1: Did they believe you?
2: Believe me? Who's they believe me?
0: Yeah.
1: Well, you suddenly laid it on, Kingfish.
2: Oh, yeah, when I left there, they knowed for sure that I was Harlem's number one auditor. Oh, I tell you, Andy, with me in back of it, you ain't got nothing to be afraid of, and I'll stick with you, too, right through thick and thin.
0: Wait a minute. What you want, Lighton?
3: There's a man from the income tax department out here.
2: Andy, here's your $10 back. I don't know you, never saw you before.
0: You can't do that, Kingfish. You can't. I was in trouble, and you still my auditor.
2: I just remember, Andy, I ain't an auditor no more. I done quit the business.
1: As soon as there's any trouble, you can always count on the Kingfish pulling out.
0: Yeah, listen, Kingfish, wait a minute.
4: Good afternoon. My name is Emerson with the Internal Revenue Department.
2: Well, there's the man you want to see right there, Mr. I. George Kingfish Stevens. The man you want there is Andrew H. Brown, the one sitting there with a criminal look on his face there.
0: Mr. Emerson, I can explain everything.
1: Yes, if you just give him a chance.
4: I'm not interested.
2: Yeah, I realize, Mr. Emerson, that everything I say to prove Brown's innocence, yeah, ain't gonna fool you none. So I'll just kind of get out here and give you plenty of room to slip the handcuffs on.
4: Just a minute, Stevens. Don't leave. Since you were down at the income tax headquarters, we've been talking things over.
2: Yes,
4: if you're such a big auditor, Stevens, why haven't you filed an income tax for the last 5 years? You better come along with me.

0: Amos and Andy will be back in just a moment. I'd just like to remind you that there's a difference between a whitewash and a wash that's rinse white. And there's a big difference between a bright wash and a wash that's rinse bright. You'll see that difference yourself first time you hang a rinse wash on your line. Yes, and you'll feel different, too, when you see how much easier wash day is when you have Rinso to help you. Rinso's grand for dishwashing and all the soap and water jobs around the house. So why not try it? Once you do, I'm betting you'll never be satisfied with anything less. And now, here are Amos and Andy.
1: Ladies and gentlemen, never in the history of the world has there been a more sincere, honest, deserving cause than your Red Cross. Won't you please help them?
2: The Red Cross is truly the angel of mercy to every fighting man the world over. Help them, folks. They need it.
1: Thank you, and good night.
2: Good night.

Be sure to be with us next Friday evening at this same time when the makers of Rinso will again present the Amos and Andy Show. Next week, the Kingfish opens a lecture bureau and launches Andy on a hectic career as a lecturer, so don't miss the fun. This program is broadcast to our armed forces all over the world. This is Harlow Wilcox saying good night to all of you from all of us. 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

0: Andy, did you hear that? Come on, will you?
1: Did I hear what?
0: That whistle. That's the Rinso White whistle.
1: And Rinso means us.
2: That's right. Rinso gets clothes Rinso White. And Rinso presents the Amos and Andy Show.

0: 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And now, our stars, Amos and Andy. Going in and out of business on an average of once a week over a period of years, you would imagine that Andy and the Kingfish had just about covered the field. But you're wrong. For at the moment, they're in the Kingfish's office with the Kingfish selling Andy on a new business venture.
1: Oh, I tell you, Andy, there's just one business in the whole world where they bring the money to you and hand it to you. And all you got to do is to write a little something in the book. And that's a bank.
2: Yeah? Well, I'll open up a bank with you. It's a deal.
1: All right. Shake hands. We'll open the bank.
2: Yeah.
1: Now, look here. I'll throw a coin in the air. Call it.
2: Tails.
1: It's heads. You as vice president.
2: And you as the president?
1: Right. Now, Andy, we going to use the large hall for the bank building.
2: Mm-hmm.
1: Now, the first thing we got to do is to build a big bird cage.
2: For what?
1: For the receiving teller to stay in.
2: Yeah, well, how about the paying teller? Don't we need one for him, too?
1: We ain't going to have no paying teller.
2: Yeah.
1: You don't hear the one-way streets, ain't you?
2: Yeah.
1: Well, this is a one-way bank. That's what we got.
2: Well, it seemed like that we ought to let the people take some of their money. Don't you think so?
1: And a question like that shows why you is only the vice president around here. Now, listen, vice president, go down in the basement and you'll see a big sign down there that we use in the large hall when we give away that money at the party.
2: Mm.
1: It says bank night. Now, saw off the word night and bring up what's left.
2: Okay.
1: All right. Now, let's see what equipment we got to get you now. Stationery, blotters, wet sponge to count the money fast. Yeah, I guess that about does it. Ain't much of the overhead in the banking business as I thought. Oh, me. Come in.
3: How do you do?
1: Very busy today, madam.
3: Are you in charge?
1: Listen, madam, I ain't got much time for messing around.
3: Is this the lecture bureau? I think this is the address they gave me over the phone.
1: I done told you I'm busy. Why do people walk in here every time to get lost? Look, madam, you is lost. That's what you is. You is lost.
3: But I'm sure this is the address they gave me, and I have the $50.
1: Sit down, madam. You ain't lost.
3: This is the lecture bureau, isn't it?
1: Oh, yes, ma'am. Yes, ma'am. This is the lecture bureau, all right. Yes, ma'am.
3: Then you remember what we discussed in our phone conversation.
1: The phone conversation. Oh, yeah, sure. I remember. Yeah, the conversation remembers very well, word for word. I remember I say hello, and then you say hello. And then we went on there, and then I say goodbye, and you say goodbye. The only thing that slipped my mind is a little stuff between the hello and the goodbye there. That's what I'm about. You see, I'm so busy. Let's go over it again.
3: Well, as I told you, I'm Mrs. Bolton, the chairman of the Jersey City Woman's Club, and we're having a dinner Tuesday night at our club, and we want to hire a lecturer.
1: Mm-hmm.
3: We already have one prominent lecturer, but we want another one for the occasion.
1: Yeah, the whole thing comes back to me now. Yeah, I remember that now.
3: Well, you said you could get us a good speaker for $50.
1: Oh, yeah, I'll get you a great speaker. Tell me this, what subject you want him to lecture on again?
3: Well, we would like the lecturer to speak on either the psychology of homemaking or politics.
1: Mm-hmm.
3: Now, here's my card with the address on it, and that will be Tuesday at 7 o'clock.
1: Yeah.
3: We'll have 125 women there. And, of course, I'll give you the $50 right after the lecture.
1: Oh, yeah, I'll have a great speaker for you.
3: Thank you. Goodbye.
1: Goodbye. Yeah, I better write that down. Psychology of homemaking. C-Y. Well, I don't know what that means anyway. Or politics. POLLYTICKS. Now, let's see here.
2: Well, Prez, old boy, here it is. The VP has got the sign right here.
1: And the bank is through.
2: Well, we can hang this, what'd you say?
1: I say the bank is through.
2: Kingfish, you mean to say that in the 3 minutes I was getting the sign, we done failed?
1: And I am proud to tell you that we is now a lecture bureau.
2: Oh, we is, huh? Tell me one thing, Kingfish.
1: What's that, brother?
2: While I was out, was we in any business between the bank and the lecture bureau?
1: No, Andrew, we done made a clean switch.
2: Well, that's great. I think I'll go over and talk to my gal.
1: Save your breath, son. Tuesday, you was talking to 125 of them.

0: Now let's listen to the Mystic Knights of the Sea Quartet sing Brother Bill.
1: Me and Brother Bill went hunting.
2: Where'd you go, boy?
1: Way up in eastern Maine.
2: On the choo-choo.
1: The reason we went way up there, we thought we could shoot some game.
2: Ooh-ah.
1: Me and Brother Bill went hunting.
2: Ooh.
1: Way in the middle of the night.
2: In the moonlight.
1: Started something like a grizzly bear, and
2: the doggone thing turned white.
1: Woo! I dropped my...

0: Fellas, I'm telling you now, I can't make no speech. I am scared.
1: Yeah, but, Andy, there's nothing to be scared about.
2: Mm-hmm. Yeah, that's right, Andy. All your life you has been talking to gals.
0: Yeah, but under certain conditions.
1: Yeah, well, all right, Andy. Whatever the conditions is, we'll see that there's the same at the lecture.
0: Oh, don't be crazy, Kingfish. How are you going to get 125 women on one sofa?
1: Oh, listen, Anna, you can't back out of this thing now. You done signed the contract with me just a half hour ago agreeing to make the speech, and we each gonna get $25.
2: Boy, that's a lot of money for making a speech, all right.
1: Oh, look, Anna, you can talk on politics. Now, you know, you might say some line in your speech that will go down in history.
0: Yeah, like what?
1: Well, like the man that say, what's his name? Who was the man that say, give me... give me...
0: Morgenthau?
1: No. Oh, I know who it was. It was Patrick Henry. Yeah, that's... He said, give me liberty or give me death. That's what he said.
0: Yeah.
2: Oh, Kingfish, I don't think Andy gonna have no reason to say nothing like that. Look, there... Ain't there some other subject that Andy could speak on... Politics don't seem to be his long suit.
0: Yeah, that's right, Amos. Maybe I better get back to that other subject, the cyrology of homemaking.
1: Oh, no, no. Now, listen, Anna, listen. I know what we'll do. I know exactly what we'll do. We'll stick with the politics. Yeah. Now, the only thing is this. Now, get this in your head, will you?
0: Okay,
1: all right, now listen to me.
0: Yeah.
1: We want to know what you was talking about. Mm. Now, the thing to do is to go over to Shortest Barber Shop. Now, barbers has always got customers there sitting in the chairs, the customer getting a haircut, and while they're doing it, running off at the mouth, you see.
0: Yeah,
1: barber cutting his hair and everything.
0: Yeah, I know that.
1: So they request these politics.
0: Yeah.
1: Now, barbers always talking politics to customers, so Shorty might know a lot that he can tell you.
0: Yeah, that's right. Well, let's go over to Shorty's and see if he can help me with the speech.
1: So you see, Shorty, Anders got to give this speech on politics, and we figured that you might be able to help us.
3: Yeah, you come to the right man, all right. I know my politics.
0: Yeah. Well, good, Shorty, good. You really know your stuff, huh?
3: Oh, yeah. You take the last presidential election, even before the votes were in, I knew that the next president would be... I kept track of the electoral votes. I could feel the way the public was... I know that the next president would be, who won the thing?
1: Now, look, Shorty, if you was going to...
4: Hi, Bob, what's going on here? What's going on?
0: Oh, hello, Gabby,
1: yeah,
0: hello.
1: Well, Gabby Gibson, the lawyer, say, look here, Gabby, and they're going to deliver a political speech, and Shorty going to help him on the facts, you see.
4: Shorty going to help you? I'm the man that really knows politics, yes, indeed.
3: Now, wait a minute, Gabby. I'm the one that's going to help him. I know more about politics than you do.
1: Oh, now, Andy, keep your ears open.
4: Shorty, you don't know a thing about political situation, but I does. I challenges you right now to a political discussion.
3: Yeah, that's okay with me.
1: Andy, let's go over here now and get your pad and pencil out and take some notes on this thing.
0: Okay, Casey. Yeah.
4: If you know so much about politics, Shorty, when Congress meets Philadelphia down here in Washington and starts passing them new laws, in-laws, outlaws, and bylaws, you know what's going to happen then, don't you?
3: Well, I...
4: Answer the question. You know what's going to happen then, don't you?
3: Well,
4: we got to have them taxes. We got to have them. That's what keeps the political monotony in disgust.
3: Yeah, but if they let the people... The people what? Well, if they let the people... The people what? Well, if they let the people have the referendum on the bicentennial of the tax... There'd be no sales tax on the freedom of the Philistines.
4: I'm surprised at you. Don't you know no better than that? I'm really surprised at you. Don't you know they could never do nothing like that?
3: Well, why couldn't they do it?
4: If we ever done anything like that, then our financial reconstruction subcommittee company would have to give us the 18 commitments along with their consumption. And that would disrupt the immigration to their capital punishment. Mm-hmm. And we need it. We got to have it.
3: Oh, man, what are you talking about? What we need? what we really need is...
4: Is what?
3: Mm-hmm.
4: need?
3: What we need is the moratorium to the unemployment of the

0: Hasn't we got the public utensils to go on and disrupt the interstate foreign postal marine? Hasn't we?
1: Well,
0: we have not. If they ever did that, why, that would put us on the basis of you see, there it is right there, the basis. You see that? That is right there. You see, that would put us on the basis of
1: the basis of what?
0: I would.
1: The basis of what?
0: Basis. That's what it, the basis on the basis of basis. That the basis. What basis?
1: Why, the basis of
0: the base of what?
2: Hold it, boys. Hold it there. Look here. I've been listening to this discussion on politics for 2 minutes here.
0: Yeah, well, did you learn anything, Kingsley?
2: Yeah, I learned that Ann there is going to have to make a speech on the psychology of homemaking.
3: Come on, Kingfish. Let's go.
1: Oh, wait a minute, boss. We ain't through yet.
2: Yeah, but we is. Let's get out of here. Yeah. What a mess. Come on, Ann. Let's see if we can get a book on the psychology of homemaking.
3: Yeah. Wait a minute, though. Long as I is here, I may as well go back on in there and get a shave.
0: Let the people... The people what? Well, if the people...
1: The people what?
0: The people...
3: This ain't no time for a shave.
2: Come on, Anna. Let's go and get the seat ready.
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0: Amos, it sure was nice of you to get this book of speeches from the library. I don't know how you got it, but it was just what we needed, and it's going to help us a whole lot.
1: Oh, yeah. We ought to get a good speech out of there for my lecture tomorrow night.
0: Oh, yeah, fellas. You know, I went over to the library there. I got my wife's card, and I asked them for a book like this. In fact, there's one in there, a speech in there somewhere, that just the one you wanted. It's called the Psychology of Homemaking.
1: Yeah.
0: Oh, that's great, Amos. That's exactly what we're looking for.
1: Yeah, sure is. That's the thing.
0: There's a speech in there on politics, too, if you want to go back on the subject about politics and finances and things like that.
2: Well, no, Amos.

0: Bruce, I'll tell you what we're going to do. We've been talking it over, and we're going to stick to the other thing, that Cyrology of Homemaker.
1: Yeah, that's better.
2: Here's the speech book, fellas, and good luck to you.
0: Yeah, let me have it, Amos. Let's see. Look through here, Andy.
1: Yeah, what is that? Let me see it.
0: Yeah, here, just right here. Let's see. Cyrology of Homemaking on page 45. Let's turn over here. Here we is. Yeah, Cyrology of Homemaking by Winston Stewart.
1: Who wrote the speech, you say?
0: Say here, the Cyrology of Homemaking by Dr. Winston Stewart, S-T-E-W-A-R-T. Listen to what it says.
1: Yeah, read it. I want to hear this.
0: Yeah, start off here by saying, homemaking. Homemaking is the art of rationalizing the objectivity of true psychology with the subjectivity of human emotional responses.
1: Yeah?
0: Oh, Andy, this is great stuff, that rationalizing the objectivity. There's some big stuff there.
1: How you know?
2: Yeah, well, he could memorize the whole speech. Andy, what you could do is take it and study it and memorize it word for word and give a good lecture.
1: Yeah, but I don't know what them big words mean. I wonder what I'm talking about.
0: Yeah, well, what does you care what you're saying? You just say the big words, open your mouth, let them figure the words out. That's all you got.
1: Yeah, that's all right.
2: Yeah, you could memorize it just the way it's written there, Andy.
0: Yeah, that's a great idea. And listen, tomorrow, Andy, me and you will go to the dinner at the Woman's Club, the noted lecturer and his noted manager.
1: Yeah.
0: Now, let's go over this thing again here, sort of familiarize yourself with it. Say here, homemaking is the art of rationalizing.
3: Dr. Stewart, it certainly is a pleasure to have you here as one of the speakers tonight.
4: Oh, thank you, Mrs. Bolton.
3: We are hoping that our little affair will be a big success, particularly because the husbands of all the women are attending for the first time.
4: Oh, yes, I see.
3: I suppose you're going to make your speech on the psychology of homemaking.
4: Yes, I am.
3: Well, it's a very famous speech. I know it's been reprinted in several books, and I just can't wait to hear you deliver it, Dr. Stewart.
4: Thank you very much.
3: Now, why don't you go in the anteroom there and take off your coat? The other speaker's in there with his manager. Just introduce yourself. We'll be ready in just a few moments.
4: Yeah, I'll do just that, Mrs. Bolton. Thank you. How do you do, gentlemen?
0: Oh, how you do, sir? You the other speaker, huh?
4: Yeah, that's right.
1: Yeah, well, just hang your coat over there on the clothes tree.
4: Oh, thank you. I will.
0: Yeah, well, Andy, from the looks of that fella, you won't have no trouble doing better than him.
1: Oh, I'll make him look sick.
0: You got the whole thing memorized, ain't you?
1: Word for word.
4: Gentlemen, I don't think we've met before.
0: No, my name is Stevens. This is Professor Brown.
4: How do you do? I'm Dr. Stewart.
0: Pardon me, my left ear been jamming up on me here lately. What did you say your name was?
4: Dr. Stewart.
1: Kingfish.
0: Take it easy, Andy. It couldn't be. tell me, Dr. Stewart, how you spell your name? That's S-T-U-A-R-T, ain't it?
4: No. I spell it S-T-E-W-A-R-T.
1: Yeah.
0: Take it easy, Andy. Just a coincidence. Tell me this, Doctor. Did you ever write anything that was, ever printed in a book?
4: Oh, yes. One of my speeches has been printed many times.
1: So long, coincidence.
0: And tell me this, Doctor. You're speaking here tonight, of course. Just wondering. What is the first few words of your speech tonight?
4: Well, I start off by saying, homemaking is the art of rationalizing the objectivity of true psychology.
1: That's all, brother.
3: All right, Dr. Stewart, we're ready for you now.
4: Oh, thank you, Mrs. Bolton. See you in a little while, gentlemen.
1: Kingfish, I'm getting out of here.
0: Yeah, well, you can get out of here.
5: Who can't? I was leaving.
0: No, you ain't. Now, look here. I got a contract with you where you agrees to make a speech and we gets $50 for it. Now, if you tries to get out of this thing, I'll take you to the highest court in the land and I'll sue you up one side and down the other. Yeah, you just going to have to switch to some other kind of speech.
1: Well, Kingfish, I'm too nervous. Look at me. Look, I'm shaking like a leaf.
0: Yeah, well, stop shaking and push them eyes back in your head.
1: Oh.
0: Yeah, now, look here. I got this book here with me that Amos got from the library. Now, and like he said, there's another speech in here on politics. and government finances and the subject that you was going to speak on in the first place. That's exactly what it is.
1: Kingfish, my head is swimming. I was too nervous.
0: Now, look here. I'll be sitting right next to you at the speaker's table. I'll hold the book open in my lap, and I'll whisper to you exactly what to say. I'll give you pointers.
1: Oh, Kingfish, I can't.
0: Andy, look here. We got a contract. Now, look, all you got to do is remember how to start over. Just start over by saying, ladies and gentlemen, it is a pleasure to be here tonight.
1: Oh, me. I'm getting nervouser and nervouser. I don't know what I'm saying.
0: Andy, look here. I'll have the book open, and I'll tell you exactly what to say, but leave it.
4: That's why I say that true happiness in marriage begins and ends with the home. And that, ladies and gentlemen, concludes my remarks on the psychology of homemaking. Thank you.
3: Thank you very much, Dr. Stewart. And now, ladies and gentlemen, our second speaker of the evening, Professor Andrew Brown.
0: Yeah, there you go, Andy. Now stop shaking.
1: Yeah, hold that book open. Here I go. Oh, ladies and gentlemen, it is a pleasure to be here tonight. When I was a little boy, Kingfish.
0: Start over.
1: Ladies and gentlemen, Kingfish.
0: Talk about finances.
1: Speaking of finances, you take the finances of today, and you take the finances of the past 100 years, and when you take them all, you has got them. Kingfish.
0: Talk about politics.
1: What kind of ticks?
0: Polly.
1: Speaking of the ticks on the poly, ladies...
0: Your shirt tail is out.
1: Kingfish.
0: Start over.
1: Oh, me. Ladies and gentlemen, it is a pleasure to be here.
0: Get in that ante room there. I was ashamed of you.
1: Well, I done the best I could. I told you I ain't had no business making that speech.
0: Yeah, stand up there for 30 minutes in front of them people in the next room there, acting like a fool. Oh, I was through with you. The people laughed at you.
1: Well, it was your fault for getting me up there.
0: My fault?
1: Yeah.
0: You ain't gonna blame this on me. I don't want no more to do with you. And as far as our contract is concerned, here. I stand it up, and right in your face, there it is. Mm. Yeah, you ain't gonna blame me for this.
1: Yeah.
3: Well, gentlemen.
0: Yeah, wait a minute, Miss Bolton. There's the man right there. I ain't got no more to do with him, no more.
3: Mr. Stevens.
0: Yeah, don't do nothing to me. He's your man right there. Tell him everything, will you?
3: Professor Brown, as you know, tonight was an important meeting. The husbands were invited.
1: Yes, ma'am.
3: After Dr. Stewart finished his boring speech, it was a pleasant surprise to have comedy speaker like you with us. And here's a check for $50.

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Be sure to be with us next Friday evening at this same time when the makers of Rinso will again present the Amos and Andy Show. 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

0: It's mild and gentle, yet it gets you extra clean. 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
3: Andy, did you hear that? Come on, will you?
4: Did I hear what?
3: That whistle. That's the Rinso White whistle.
4: And Rinso means us.
2: That's right. Rinso gets clothed Rinso White. And Rinso presents the Amos and Andy Show.

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1: Rinso white?
0: Rinso for a wash that's...
2: Rinso white?
0: Yes, Rinso white, Rinso bright wash can't be beat. 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
1: Rinso white?
2: Rinso white?
0: Rinso for a wash that's Rinso white, Rinso bright. And now our stars, Amos and Andy. Today, Andrew H. Brown received a letter from a reputable Chicago clothing concern offering him a position as their representative at $75 per week, plus commissions. Yes, it was a surprise to us, too, but the old boy has it. And right now he's in his office joyously telling the news to Amos.
3: Amos, I knowed I was going to hit the jackpot someday. Now, there's a letter right there. I'm really going to have money to live on.
4: Yeah, well, I'm sure happy for you, son, but don't go spending this money now as fast as you make it.
3: Well, I know this much. I was tired of living the way I is, and I'm going to start living like a man that's got success ought to live. I'm going to eat in the best restaurants.
4: Oh, only the expensive ones, huh?
3: Oh, yeah, high class, where the peoples don't blow on their soup. The waiters do it for you. And I'm going to rent me a big house and have servants and everything.
4: Yeah, well, I'm glad to hear that. I suppose you're going to have a valet to wait on your hand and foot.
3: Yeah, and even maybe another one to wait on the rest of me. Oh, yeah, I'm going to hire a gardener to take care of the big grounds I'm going to have around my house.
4: Oh, you're going to have a lot of grounds, too. I suppose you're going to have a swimming pool, too.
3: Oh, I'm going to have three swimming pools. Hot, cold, and loop.
4: You know, Andy, you are starting to spend your money even before you go to work.
3: Yeah, but the job is in the bag, son. Here, read this letter to me. I knows it by heart, but I loves to hear it.
4: Yeah, oh, from the Prentice Clothing Company, huh?
3: Yeah.
4: Oh, I was here to them. That's a high-class concern.
3: Certainly is high class. You can see for yourself they only writ on one side of the paper.
4: Say here, dear Mr. Brown, you have been suggested as the logical salesman to represent our firm in Harlem.
3: Yeah, jump down to the salary part.
4: Oh, here, Tim, say, this position guarantees that in addition to commission, you will receive a salary of $75 per week. $75 per week.
3: Yeah.
4: That's sure a high bracket.
3: Oh, man, I can feel Morgenthau's hand in my pocket right now.
4: Then I say here, naturally, we require a letter of recommendation from some citizen of good local standing. Yours very truly, the Prentice Clothing Company, Chicago.
3: Yeah, Amos, you was a local citizen in good standing. How about you writing the letter?
4: Well, all right, I'll write one, Andy. Let me see what I'll say.
3: Well, just tell them that I is the steady type. I ain't flighty or nothing, and anything I starts, I sticks to. Tell them I've been doing the same thing now that I was doing 5 years ago.
4: Yeah, but you ain't been working for the last 5 years.
3: Well, I stuck to it, didn't I?
4: All right, I'll go home and write the letter.
3: I'll walk along with you there. Now that I's all set for the job with the Prentice Clothing Company, I'm going over to the lodge and sell everybody I see a suit of clothes.
5: Miss Andy, the kingfish will be back in just a little while.
3: Lightning, what is the matter with you?
5: What'd you say?
3: Don't never walk up to me looking shabby like you look now. It's a disgrace to be seen talking to you the way you was dressed.
5: What do you mean, Miss Andy?
3: Oh, that is the baggiest looking suit. I ain't never seen nothing look like that.
5: It's supposed to look like that. It's a sack suit.
3: Well, it looked like a sack, all right. Turn around. Let me see if you got Pillsbury printed on your back there. Where'd you get that suit at?
5: I bought it at a second-hand store down the street. The fella that sold it to me said it was a genuine Harris tweed.
3: A Harris tweed?
5: Yeah, the fella by the name of Harris wore it for 6 years. But I guess the suit is getting awful thin.
3: I say it's getting thin. In another couple of months, you're going to have to wear a slip under that thing. Vita and I are selling men's suits.
5: Yeah, I said, well, I'll buy a suit from you, Miss Landon.
3: All right, I'll take your measurements.
6: Lightning, get on out of here.
5: Hey, how's the brother, King?
3: I'll take care of that later, Lightning.
5: Okay, Miss Anna.
6: You get out too, Anna.
3: Well, wait a minute. I come over to talk to you, Kingfish.
6: And I'm going to lay my cards on the table. I've been figuring the reason I never gets nowhere, and it's because I've been tied up with a bum like you. And from now on, me and you is enemies. You hear that? That's what it is, enemies.
3: That suits me, because I got a job paying me $75 a week.
6: And let's sit down at the peace table. you really got a $75 a week job, huh?
3: Yeah, here. Read the letter I got.
6: Printer's closing commission. $75. And I crazy about you. Partner, dear, about this $75 a week job of yours. Now, that's a lot of money for one man to handle. You need a manager.
3: Oh, I thought you was leading up to something like that. Nothing doing, Kingfish.
6: Well, now, wait a minute, Andy. You need me to be your manager.
3: Kingfish, I want to ask you a question.
6: Andy, you need a manager.
3: I want to ask you a question.
6: I'm telling you, you need a manager.
3: Kingfish, will you let me ask one question?
6: Okay, go ahead.
3: Why does I need a manager?
6: Well, now that you asked the question and that's over, let's get on with the thing here now. As your manager...
3: Listen, Kingfish, I found this job myself. It was offered to me, and I'm keeping it for myself, and I don't need no partner or no manager.
6: Yeah, but Andy, we has always been partners, old pal. We has always been in business together. Worked together, failed together. Think of the beautiful bankruptcies we has had together.
3: Kingfish, you ain't cutting in on this thing. It's mine.
6: Andy, my boy, you is tired. You don't know what you are saying. You got to rest. Andy, unlatch yourself. Now, you sit down here and stop worrying. Just leave your mind a blank, and I'll be back in 3 hours with a contract all in your favor.
7: Oh, hello, Kingfish. Come on in. Glad to see you. I sure is glad to see you.
6: Well, how are you, Gabby? Tell you why I was here. You was a lawyer, and I need some advice, and I need it fast.
7: Well, you come to the right man. You sure come to the right man, because I work fast. In the legal profession, I was known as a dynamo, an electrical dynamo. By the way, has you got any money to pay for this advice?
6: No.
7: I just blew a fuse.
6: Well, now look here, Gabby. The advice that I want don't amount to much and won't take no time.
7: Sorry, but I was too busy to work for clients. Don't pay. I'm much too busy. Well, I just finished a big case today.
6: You did?
7: I sure did. I defended a man that was accused of stealing a crate of oranges, a whole crate of oranges. I plead his innocence because I knew he didn't do it.
6: Yeah, well, did he pay you?
7: Sure he paid me. In fact, here, have a glass of orange juice.
6: No thanks, Gabby, but tell me, is you got to have money before you give me any advice?
7: That's right, Kingfish. You got to have $2 cash, $2 cash.
6: Cash. Won't you take my check?
7: Sure, if you wrap the cash up in it.
6: Gabby, will you settle for half a buck cash?
7: Kingfish, you got yourself an attorney.
6: Okay, Gabby. Now, here's what I want to know. Suppose... you know the man that was going to get a nice job paying him $75 a week.
7: I figure how to get that money away from the man. I sure get away from him.
6: I don't know what road you took, the high road or the low road, but you sure got to Scotland before me there. Look, Gabby, if this man is making $75 a week, according to the law, is there any reason why I can't get him to sign a contract telling me 50% interest in his salary?
7: Oh, that's legal, all right. Yes, indeed, that's legal. But you got to be careful that you don't run up against the Pure Food and Drug Act.
6: The Pure Food and Drug Act? How you fit that in there?
7: Well, you is guilty of pure chiseling, and because you is taking the food out of his mouth, the first act of the police will have to have you drug in the court. That's the Pure Food and Drug Act if I ever had it. Show it.

0: Kingfish, you say you told Andy to meet us here at the lodge hall, didn't you?
1: Yeah, Henry, he ought to be here in a minute. And I want you to know that I let you know on a nice thing. I just couldn't raise $25 by myself.
0: Yes, well, here's my $12.50.
1: Good, and there's mine. That gives us $25 to buy half interest in Andy's salary.
0: Mm-hmm.
1: Hey, wait a minute. I hear somebody coming now. Yeah. Come in, Brother Andy. Come in.
0: Charming to see you, Andy.
2: Yeah, charming to see you, too.
1: Sit down, Brother Andy. There's a soft seat right there.
0: Before I forget it, Andy, me and my wife would like to have you come over to our house for supper tonight. Only yesterday, Mrs. Van Porter was saying, we ain't had Andy Brown up to our place for supper for a long time.
2: I ain't never been up to your place for supper.
0: Has it been that long?
1: Yeah, well, we can get to the social stuff a little later, boys. But now, let's sit down here and talk. Andy, if you done thunk about what we was discussing before, maybe me and Henry can be your managers.
2: Yeah, I thunk about it, and I still don't see why I need no managers. Fellas, y'all are just wasting your time.
1: Now, you know, Andy, if you keep up this attitude, well, we liable to refuse to be your managers. How would you like that?
2: I'd like it.
1: I knowed you'd see our way. Now, let me read you the contract I got you. Now, this is the most important thing I got you. Just put everything in writing so you ain't gonna have no mistake about nothing.
0: Yes, and this is all in your favor, Andy, because you is the helpless type and you need some shrewd managers.
1: Yeah, that's right, Andy. Now, let me read the contract here. See here, Andrew H. Brown, hereafter referred to in this document as Helpless Brown, agrees to appoint as his joint business managers Henry Van Porter, hereafter known as Shrewd Henry, and George Kingfish Stevens, hereafter known as Even Shrewder Stevens. Now, how do the contracts sound so far, Helpless?
2: Just keep reading.
0: Yes, go on.
1: How do it sound to you, Shrewd?
0: Oh, it sounds just fine. Even Shrewder?
1: They say here, the said managers agree to pay the said Andrew H. Brown $25 in cash. And on top of that, said managers agree to break their backs managing, helping, advising, talking to, and talking with Andrew Brown in return for which he agrees to pay them 50% of his salary as long as he got a job. Furthermore.
2: Hey, wait. Something done whizzed past me there.
1: Andy, I don't even know what you're talking about.
0: No, I didn't notice nothing whizzing by.
1: Let me finish reading the contract. Furthermore, Brown gets the lion's share of the weekly check of $75, and all that the managers get is a measly $37.50. Furthermore.
2: Hold it. Something else done whizzed by me again. I never see the contract go into high gear like this one do.
1: Well, Andy, I think that gives you an idea of what a fair contract is. Now, me and Henry are going in the other room and copying on the typewriter right quick so we can all sign the thing.
0: Yeah, see you in a minute, Andy. Yeah,
1: we'll be right back.
2: Them two is always trying to pull a fast one on me. I think they're chiseling in on me.
3: Well, how is you there, Andy?
2: Come in, Amos, come in.
3: Yeah, I didn't, say, wasn't that the Kingfish and Henry running down the hall there a second ago?
2: Yeah, I guess it was, all right, yeah.
3: Say, Andy, I was just over to your office and this telegram was there for you. I thought I'd bring it over here.
2: Telegram, huh? Let me see it, Amos.
3: Yeah, must be something reporting.
2: Yeah, it is.
3: Yeah, what do it say? Read it.
2: It's from the Prentice Clothing Company in Chicago. Listen to this.
3: Huh?
2: We sent you an offer of a position by mistake. Due to an error, we wrote to you instead of Andrew B. Brown.
3: Oh.
2: Please disregard our letter. Hope this hasn't inconvenienced you. Prentice Clothing Company. Well, Amos.
3: Oh, gee, Andy, that sure is bad news, ain't it?
2: Yeah. You know, even if they did make a mistake, they could have given me a chance at the job. This way, I'd be fired before I was even hired.
3: Yeah, they could have given you a chance, all right.
2: Oh, yeah. On every other job I done had, before they fired me for being no good, they at least give me a week to prove it.
3: Well, it's just one of them things, Andy.
2: Yeah, that's a bad break, all right. It's sure going to be a surprise to Kingfish and Henry. You know, they want to be my managers and take a puss out of my salary.
3: Oh, if they're pulling that stuff again, don't they ever stop trying to chisel?
2: Well, it don't look that way.
3: Somebody ought to teach them a lesson.
2: Yeah, you're right. Somebody ought to, say, wait a minute. Yes, sir. You got an idea there, Amos. Teach them a lesson. That's the stuff. And you know something?
3: What's that?
2: I is going to be the teacher.
3: Well, Andy, I don't know what you're going to do, but I show all for it.
0: Well, hello, Amos. Hello.
1: Well, how's it, Amos?
3: Hi, fellas.
0: Well, here's the contracts all typed up.
1: Yeah, well, we all set to close the deal here. Now, how about it, Andy?
2: Well, tell you, boys, I've been thinking it over. That whizzing stuff in the contract there, that didn't amount to much, did it?
1: Oh, no, no. It didn't amount to nothing. You ain't heard nothing whiz there, Andy.
2: Yeah, and you guys wouldn't take revenge of me, would you?
1: Oh, absolutely not, Brother Andy. No.
0: Oh, no. We're your friends. Everything is in your favor.
1: Yeah, and you need a couple of managers bad, too.
2: Yeah. I guess you're right, Kingfish. Well, give me the money. I'll sign the contract.
1: Oh, great. Put it there and a shake hands. Great. Yeah. Now, here is the $25 in cash.
2: Yeah.
3: Well, look at that green stuff there.
1: Yeah, now, just sign it right there, Andy, right there where the dotted line is. Just put your name right on there.
2: Okay, okay.
0: Wonderful. Look at that.
1: Andy, congratulations. This is the smartest thing you has ever done.
2: Kingfish, you ain't kidding.
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5: With ease.
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4: Is it any wonder that women here, there, everywhere are singing?
5: Rinso Whitewash.
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0: rinse, oh, wipe.
1: Rinse, oh, wipe. Happy little wash day song.
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4: Well, come on, Henry. Let's drop into Andy's office here.
5: Well, it doesn't look like he's in.
4: Yeah, well, we wait for him. Maybe he's out trying to sell some suits. Sit down.
5: By the way, Kingfish, just what is we supposed to do as Andy's managers?
4: Oh, nothing. Just collect 50% of his salary, that's all. Oh, we got a sucker here, Henry.
5: Yes, I wonder if our friend Andy has took any orders yet.
4: Yeah, well, that I don't know. Well, wait a minute. Let me peek in his desk drawer here. That's where we keep him.
5: Yes, take a good look in there.
4: Wait a minute. What is this? Henry.
5: What is it, Kingfish?
4: Listen to this. It's a telegram to Andy. Say here, we sent you an offer of a position by mistake. Due to an error, we wrote you instead of Andrew B. Brown. Please disregard our letter. Hope this hasn't inconvenienced you. Signed, Prentice Clothing Company. Henry, Andy ain't got no job at all.
5: Good gracious, our money. The $25 we has been slugged.
4: Hey, wait a minute now, Henry. Look here. I just thought of something. Amos opens a lot of Andy's mail when he ain't here. Maybe Andy ain't seen this telegram. Maybe Amos put it in the drawer.
5: Yes, yes, that's a possibility, all right. What must we do?
4: Well, now, look here. Before we tackle Andy, I think that we ought to try to sell our interest in Andy to somebody so we can get our $25 back.
5: Yes, but who?
4: Well, we has got to search for somebody that's a sucker, some guy that ain't very wise. We has got to search for...
6: Hiya, fellas.
4: The search is over. Say, Shorty, glad you dropped in here. Now, tell me this. How would you like to manage Andrew Brown and get a percent of his salary? Now, that's the best way in the world of getting yourself a lot of money for doing nothing.
6: Oh, no, that ain't no good, Kingfish. I don't want nobody breaking their back for me.
4: Yeah, I can see that you don't know nothing about economics.
6: Who don't know nothing about what you said? Well, who don't? But the idea, when you get a man working for he starts fluctuating with his Social Security.
4: Yeah, well, what Social Security got to do with it?
6: Well, what's it got to do with my Social Security?
4: Well, what has it got to do with it?
6: Well, if a man works for you and he brings in some money, you start getting social. And as soon as you get some money, your relatives come and stay with you. And they think they got security. That's Social Security. That's what it is.
5: But Shorty.
6: I know, but if we do what you say, how are you going to handle the supply and demand? And you know what that does, don't you?
4: Yeah, what do it do?
6: Well, you get that ain't a fair question.
4: Well, answer it. Go on, answer it.
6: Well, according to the figures released by the Federal Construction Committee, which is the subcommittee of the Federal Bureau of Internal Combustion and the subsidiary of the... Which, that answers your question right there, you see.
4: Tell me this, what has all this got to do with economics?
6: What's it got to do with it? I just told you. The thing is, what I mean, you see, when...
4: Look, Shorty, if Andy works and you get half his salary, that is economics. Mm. Now, even the government down in Washington is back of it.
6: Oh, don't tell me about Washington. I know the government. I know the man that runs the government. You take that fellow in the cabinet right down there. What's his name? The man with the white hair. The man with the white hair.
4: McNutt?
6: Oh, I wouldn't say that about him.
5: Well, Shorty, who are you talking about?
6: Well, I'm talking about the man, the head of the State Department. He just resigned, Mr. Shell.
4: Hull, Mr. Hull.
6: Yeah, well, him too now. Now, yeah. Now that man... that man that took his place with the gray hair, Mr. Statistic... Constanza... What did he do?
4: Well...
6: He didn't do that at all. He didn't. Can't get away with it, that's why.
5: Now, just a minute, boys. It seems to me that we is getting off the track here just a little bit.
4: Yeah, now, listen, Shorty, take my advice. If you want to make some big money and let Andy go to work for you, you got it.
6: No, no. Like I've been arguing, I just couldn't do that. I couldn't have a man working for... it's against my principle. I just wouldn't feel that. I'd feel so guilty. I'd never want to... When can he start?
4: Now, look here. That's the spirit, Shorty. Andy Brown can start earning money for you as soon as you pay us
6: $25. $25?
5: It's a wonderful proposition, Shorty. You'll never regret it. Just give us the $25 and we'll consider the deal closed.
6: Oh, sure. I can give you the cash right now. I got my checkbook right. I think there's enough money in the cash register. We can go over to the bank. I ain't got a dime.
5: Kingfish, I think it's hopeless. After we done flop with Shorty, I tried selling our contracts to a couple of other people, but with no success.
4: Yeah, well, we got to get our money back, because that was my wife's money, and I got to get it.
5: Yes, I thought we had the best deal of our lives, and it turned out to be a mess. How could Andy be such a chiseler?
4: Yeah. Here comes Andy across the street now. Look here, I'm going to show you how I'm going to handle the thing. It can't miss. Nobody ain't ever put nothing over on me yet, you know.
5: Yes, well, do your very best, Kingfish. Wait a minute.
4: Well, old pal Andy.
7: Hi, fellas. Hi.
5: Hello, Andy.
4: Yeah, got some bad news for you, Andy.
7: Yes, what's that?
4: Yeah, here it is right here. I'll read it to you. A law. Andy, they just passed a new law. And it just happens to apply to the deal that me and Henry's in with you at the moment.
5: Yes, read it to him, Kingfish.
4: Yeah, let me read you this law. Law number 1796. Say here, this law applies to all citizens of the United States of America. This law has been passed and approved by the Army, the Navy, the President, the Senate, and good housekeeping.
5: Well, I guess that takes in about everybody.
7: Yeah, well, what's it say?
4: Well, now, that's what I go reading. Now, just keep your ears open and listen here. Now, here's the most important part of the whole law.
7: Yeah, read it, Jimmy. Go ahead.
4: Say here, any man who sells part interest in his salary to anybody is liable to a $5,000 fine, 10 years in prison, or both. Or most likely more.
5: You see, a very rigid law.
4: Yeah, well now, Andy, I think that gives you the whole picture.
7: Yeah, I got the picture good. You two chiselers has been sticking your nose in my drawer and you found out about that telegram. You has been chiseling all your lives. And I took your $25 because I wanted to show you that two can work at the same game.
4: Yeah, but Brother Andy...
5: Yes, Andy, why...
4: Well, wait a minute. Yeah, Andy, we only wanted to help you.
7: Oh, why don't you stop crawling? By trying to chisel me, you done chiseled yourself. You see there? Can't you take your lesson like a man?
4: Oh, now, Brother Andy, wait just a minute, will you please, Andy? Now, look, Andy, as your old pal the Kingfish, don't forget now, we has been brothers in that great fraternity, the Mr. Nice of the Sea for years, Andy.
7: Sure, yeah.
4: I didn't mean it, Andy. Honest, I didn't. Andy, I gotta have that money back. It belonged to my dear, sweet, gentle wife. And if I don't get it back, she'll murder me, Andy.
7: All right, crybaby. Get up. Here's your $25 back. And you can tear up the contract.
4: Oh, that's it, Andy.
7: But just don't ever forget about this in case you ever get any more ideas to pull a fast one.
4: Yeah, all right, Andy. I'll tear up the contract right now. Here it is.
5: Brother Andy, I can't thank you enough.
4: Yeah, and believe me, Andy, this done really learned me a lesson. I really deserve. I'll never try to chisel nobody again.
5: Me neither, Andy.
4: Andy, never again will ever I try to cut in on anything of yours as long as I live. Yeah, well, come in.
7: Oh, yeah, come in, Amos, come in.
8: Hiya, fellas. Andy, here's another telegram that came for you at your office, and when you wasn't here, I've been out looking for you.
7: Oh, thank you, Amos. What is it, you know?
8: Well, read it.
7: Yeah, well, it's addressed to me, all right. From the Prentice Clothing Company. It's a... We informed you by telegram that our letter offering you position was a mistake. We have since received such a strong letter of recommendation from Amos Jones that we have decided to give you the job as our Harlem representative.
4: Well, then, I just happen to have another contract.
5: Get away from me.

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1: Well, Andy, I don't understand it. You got that job with the Prentice Clothing Company on Tuesday, and here it is Friday, and it's all over already.
2: Well, you know, Amos, like I say before, every job I has had, they give me at least a week to prove that I'm no good.
1: Yeah.
2: This time I outdone myself. 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

Be sure to be with us next Friday evening at this same time when the makers of Rinso will again present the Amos and Andy Show. Next week, the Kingfish and Andy test their artistic abilities by designing an Easter hat for the Kingfish's wife. So don't miss the fun. This program is broadcast to our armed forces all over the world. This is Harlow Wilcox saying goodnight to all of you from all of us. Say, you're being mighty careful about those red ration points, aren't you, ladies? 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And when you have a full can, take it to your butcher right away for extra red points.

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1: Andy, did you hear that? Come on, will you?
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3: 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Rinso gets clothes, Rinso White. 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
0: Rinso for a wash that's...
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0: Yes, a Rinso white, Rinso bright wash can't be beat. 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
0: And now, our stars, Amos and Andy. Let's look in on the home of George Kingfish Stevens. The kingfish sits absorbed in his newspaper, reveling in the peace and quiet of his home. Sapphire, his wife, enters the room.
3: Honey, just looking in the paper here. See that Easter's day after tomorrow.
4: That's right, George. You sure do keep up with the times.
3: Yeah, great time of the year. Little rabbits running around all over the place. Children eating chocolate bunnies, having Easter egg hunts. Everybody got the feeling of good fellowship and all that stuff. Oh, great time of the year, Easter. Oh, Noel, Noel.
4: You sure is full of the holiday spirit, George.
3: Oh, yeah, good old Easter. Wonderful Easter. My favorite holiday. Oh, beautiful Easter.
4: George, I want some money to buy an Easter outfit.
3: Oh, Labor Day, beautiful Labor Day. My favorite holiday.
4: George, how come every time I ask you for money, you change the subject?
3: Because I ain't got no money. And if I did have any, spending it on an Easter outfit would just be plain foolishness.
4: George, I can't understand you. Don't you want me to look attractive and pretty?
3: Honey, I married you the way you is, and I don't expect no miracle.
4: George, how can you say anything like that? It so happens that I carry clothes very well. Why, I've got the figure of a 16-year-old girl.
3: Yeah, well, give it back to her. It ain't doing you no good.
4: Well, I can see I ain't gonna get nowhere with you. It sure is a lucky thing I saved this $10 here. At least I can buy myself an Easter hat.
3: Now, wait a minute here. Does I see 10 $1 bills there? Say, where did you get them, and how come I didn't know about it?
4: Because I've been hiding them. I had these bills pinned inside of my shirt waist.
3: Oh, that's it, huh? I was wondering why every time I hugged you, you rustled. Listen here. Even if you spent $10 on one of them crazy hats, it ain't gonna look no good on you.
4: Look, George, when I go to Madam Fifi's, I always am sure of getting the smartest thing. When she tells me a certain hat is right for me, then that's the one I buy. Her hats is the creations of talented designers.
3: Oh, talented designers, my foot. Anybody that has nightmares can design a woman's hat.
4: Now, George, I see it's useless to talk to you. I'm going to buy a new Easter hat, and that is all there is to it.
3: All right, go ahead. But something ought to be done about these hats that women spend good money on. You ain't heard the last of this hat business yet, Sapphire Stevens. Yeah, and that's what I was up against, Andy. Oh, I tell you... You was lucky you ain't married.
5: Well, all women spends a lot of money on their hats, Kingfish. Even that new gal, Sarah, that I just met, done spent $15 for a new Easter hat.
3: $15 Sarah spent, huh?
5: Yeah, and for what? It's just one of them hats that you wear slanted down in the front and practical covers her face.
3: Yeah, well, that's different. With that girl, if it covers her face, it's worth it ever since you paid for it.
5: Now, wait a minute. Sarah ain't so ugly when you get used to her.
3: And the women's is the same whether they're ugly or beautiful. The only thing in this world they're worried about is their appearance. Is there enough lipstick on their lips? Is there enough cascara on their eyes? They is using the right shade of nail polish and all that stuff. You know... Hello, Shorty.
6: Hiya, fellas.
5: Hi, Shorty, hi.
6: Say, Kingfish, you look all worked up. What's wrong?
3: Oh, me and Anna are just talking here that all the women does these days is worry about being attractive under their hats and their lipstick and all that stuff instead of worrying about the home.
6: I agree with you, Kingfish. I was on your side.
3: You was on my side?
6: Yes, I was on your side. All the women does is make themselves pretty, and women is always looking sweet and lovely. Always making themselves appeal to the men. They're all the time looking lovable and kissable. I just changed sides.
3: You mean that you really think the men should put up with women wasting time and money on a lot of female foolishness?
6: Yeah, the men ought to be sweet to the women, just like the men in history were. For instance, take Henry the Eighth. He was always sweet to the women.
3: Now, wait a minute, Joe. What are you talking about? Henry the Eighth had 7 wives, and he cut all the heads off.
6: Well, you couldn't expect him to be sweet all the time.
3: So far, Shorty, you ain't proving nothing.
5: I'll say you ain't.
6: Don't forget Henry the Eighth. Now, forget about him. Now, you take Sir Walter Raleigh. He was really sweet to the women. When he come to a mud puddle with Queen Elizabeth, he put down a coat.
5: Yeah, well, nobody do that stuff now, though.
6: Who don't? I does it. I was walking along with my gal the other day, and we come to a mud puddle, and I put down a coat.
3: Oh, you did, huh?
6: Mm-hmm.
3: She almost got dirty.
6: I'll say. She couldn't wear it for a week.
3: Well, Shorty, that don't make you a gentleman, though. You were supposed to put on your own coat like Raleigh done.
6: Well, he could afford it. He got that cigarette business.
3: Yeah, I agree with you there, Shorty.
5: Oh, Kingfish, we just wasting our time talking to Shorty. He don't know nothing about women. He ain't no ladies' man. Listen, Shorty, I bet you ain't even ever kissed a gal. Don't know nothing about smooching.
6: If the man only knew. If I only knew.
5: Look, Kingfish, we ain't getting no place here with Shorty.
3: Yeah, look, Shorty, the whole thing started with me saying that I didn't like the idea of my wife paying $10 for a hat. And Shorty, when you was married, you won't like the idea neither.
6: Well, I'll tell you,
3: Shorty. Now, wait just a minute, Shorty. Let's suppose you was married right now, and your wife comes up to you and says, Shorty, give me $10 for Easter hat. What'll you say?
6: Well, I'll say, oh, sure, honey, I'll be glad to give you money for Easter hat. Here's $10. As my loving wife, here's $15. No, I'd rather give you $25. I'm going to stay single. So long.
5: Time really stands still when that boy's around, don't it?
3: Yeah, you know, Anna, I still can't get this hat thing out of my mind. Seems to me as a big waste of money to spend $10 for a hat that any dumb, ignorant numbskull could make.
5: Oh, you mean you could design one, Kingfish?
3: And I resent, say, wait a minute. Say, Anna, you don't give me an idea.
5: I did?
3: Yeah. Say, yeah, I think it might work.
5: What's that, Kingfish?
3: Look here, I knows how to prove to Sapphire once and for all that there ain't nothing to making a woman's hat, and that she is just throwing the money away.
5: Yeah. What you going to do?
3: Andy, you was looking at Madam Kingfish. Me and you is going to make a woman's hat.

0: stop singing any time, including right now. Yeah, and if you take my advice, you can both stop making that hat, too. According to my wife, Ruby, it takes a great designer to make a woman's hat. And you ain't go fool Sapphire for a minute.
1: Look, Amos, will you please let us make this hat without disturbing us? We know what we're doing.
0: Now the next thing, Ender, we'll take this old straw hat here that you got for the crown. Say, wait a minute. This hat you brung in has got two holes in the top of it. How come?
1: Well, that's where the horse's ears stuck out.
0: You mean that you got this hat off of a horse, Ender?
1: Yeah, I got it off of an ice wagon horse last summer.
0: And does you think my wife could wear that?
1: Well, I don't know. I don't remember what her ears look like.
0: Boy, this is getting worse and worse. Say, now, them two holes give me a great idea. You see this old snakeskin belt here that we was going to put on for decoration? Well, we run it around the band a couple of times, then we let it come down through the hole of the crown, right down and come under the chin and buckle there under the chin.
1: Yeah, that certainly sounds chic, all right.
0: Oh, sure. Say, look, fellas, my wife Ruby reads style magazines all the time, and I guarantee you, if she sees anything like that in the magazine, she'd stop reading them.
1: Well, Ruby don't know everything, Amos.
0: Boy, that window shade tassel you got there is really something, too, hanging on there.
1: Amos, me and the Kingfisher's busy here. Will you please get him out of here and leave us alone?
0: With pleasure, fellas, with pleasure. So long.
1: That Amos, always bragging about how much that darling Ruby is, knows about everything.
0: Yeah, well, now let's get on and get the hat finished up here. We can do it in no time, Andy.
1: Yeah, well, what is the next step?
0: Well, now, the next thing we got to do is to find out the size we're going to make the hat.
1: Well, why worry about the size? If a horse can get into that hat, your wife ought to make it.
0: Well, now, the hat look pretty good, don't it?
1: Yeah, what do we do now?
0: And look here, I got the whole plan worked out, Andy. Remember me telling you that Sapphire buys the hats at Madame Fifi's French hat shop on Lenox Avenue? And she take whatever Madame Fifi say is good on her?
1: Yeah.
0: Yeah, well, we is going to make believe that we is a couple of genuine French hat designers from France. And get Madame Fifi to sell us this hat to Sapphire. Then after Sapphire has done bought it, it'll prove to her that anybody can make one of these silly women's hats.
1: Well, wait a minute, though. There's one thing, Kingfish.
0: What is that?
1: How is we going to make Madame Fifi think we is French hat designers when we don't know no French?
0: Yeah, I got that figured out, too, Brother Ender.
1: Yeah?
0: Gabby Gibson was in France during the last war, and he can tell us all we got to know about it. Come on, let's go see him. So you really think that you can learn us how to speak some French, huh, Gabby?
2: Oh, certainly, boy, certainly. I was in France during the last war. I speak French fluidly. I speak it very fluidly.
1: Don't you mean fluently?
2: No, I mean fluidly. You see, French is one language where instead of accenting the last syllable, you sprays it.
0: Yeah, well, now...

0: just real fresh. Wee, wee, wee, wee, wee, wee, wee, wee.
1: Oh, let me see now. Wee, wee, wee. Oh, yeah, yeah. That means this little pig cried all the way home.
0: Andy Brown, you've been lying. You really does know French, don't you?
2: Yeah, only one thing, Gabby. That peculiar thing is going to be a little hard to work in the conversation. Now, what else is there?
0: Well, let me see. Oh, yes, that's crepe Suzette, crepe Suzette.
1: Yeah, what does that mean?
0: Well, let's analyze it. Take the first word, crepe. You know what that means. And then there's Suzette. The thing is obvious, crepe and Suzette.
1: Well, what do it mean?
0: Suzette's dead.
2: That ain't going to be too easy to work into a conversation, neither.
0: Well, in that case, I'll give you an expression you can work in any time you want to. Viva la. Remember that viva la. Whenever you was happy about something, all you does is put whatever you was happy about after the viva la. The French always yell that. Viva la France. Viva la Republic.
1: Yeah, yeah, I remember that. All I do is put whatever I was happy about after the viva la.
2: Yeah, and Andy, look here, you use that one. You use that viva la stuff.
1: Yeah, I'm the viva la man. I'll viva la everything.
0: Well, let's get on with the lesson now. Let's get on with the lesson. I'm going to take about a half hour here to really teach you French. I'm going to teach you the tray beans and the boo coops and all that stuff.
1: Oh, yeah, that's good, Gabby, that's good.
0: Yeah, because you really got to sound like Frenchman. Because if you don't, you're going to find yourself in trouble, real trouble. A thing like that come under the heading of the CIO, the CIO.
2: Oh, the CIO, how you figure that?
0: Well, if Madame Fifi finds out you a phony Frenchman, you ain't going to be able to see, because she's going to hit you so hard in the eye that, man, what a doctor bill you going to owe. That's the CIO if I ever had it.
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4: There's Madame Fifi's hat shop right over there, Andy. And don't forget now, we are supposed to be French hat designers from Paris.
5: Yeah, well, I won't forget it, Kingfish. Boy, I really look like a Frenchman with this French beret on my head and these white spats on my feet, don't I?
4: Yeah, not bad, and only one thing, though. I don't like to mention this and don't want you to feel that I don't think you knows how to dress proper, but about them spats you was wearing.
5: Well, what about them?
4: You were supposed to wear shoes under them.
5: Listen, Kingfish, I is wearing shoes. It's just that these spats are so big, they covers them up.
4: Oh, I see. In that case, you better let one of your shoelaces dangle out to give the people a clue there.
5: Well, outside of the spats, how does I look?
4: Yeah, well, that brings us up to the French beret you got on top of your head there. I agree that wearing a beret is French all right, Andrew, but does you think pink is the best color? Ain't pink sort of feminine?
5: Well, I admit it is, Kingfish, but I figured the pink was offset by the baby blue pom-pom on top.
4: I wonder what stand Esquire takes on the subject there. Yeah, well, here we are, Xander. Now, before I open the door, don't forget to use all the French words and stuff Gabby done taught us.
5: Oh, sure. Special that vive la thing that Gabby say the French holler every time they're happy about something.
4: Yeah, here she come now, Andy. Here she come.
6: I'm Madame Fifi. What can I do for you?
4: Bonjour, madame. I has très beaucoup to meet vous all. I has Monsieur Georges, the famous hat designer, and this is Monsieur André, my assistant. Monsieur André, Madame Fifi.
6: How do you do?
5: Vive la Fifi.
6: Oh, you're both French, aren't you?
4: Oh, yes, ain't you? I mean, n'est-ce pas, and stuff like that.
6: No, I'm not French. I just call myself Madame Fifi because it helps my millinery business.
4: Mm-hmm.
6: So you're a hat designer.
5: Oui, oui. And we is here to sell you a hat.
6: I see.

0: exactly. Are you free French?
1: Oh, no, no, we ain't exactly free French, but we is very reasonable.
0: This feels to me. To meet real French millinery designers like yourself.
1: Mm-hmm.
0: Ah, Paris. The fashion center of the world.
1: Oh, yes.
0: Yeah, I've always wanted to go there. Tell me about Paris.
1: Ah, Paris, la belle Paris. It seems like only a petit time ago that me and Monsieur André here was seated at the sidewalk cafe table at Rue de la Paix, sipping Cokes with a couple of Coquettes. Ah, André, remember?
2: Oui, vive la Coca-Cola.
0: Well, it all sounds so fascinating. I've read so much about Paris, I feel as though I've lived there.
1: Mm-hmm.
0: All those famous places, the Eiffel Tower.
1: Yes, many's the time I've leaned against it.
0: Louvre Museum,
1: been through it often.
0: The Bank of the Seine.
1: Got my savings account in the main branch, yeah. Oh, yeah, me and Andre really know Paris inside and out.
2: Yeah, man, we is real parasites, all right.
0: Tell me, was Paris occupied while you were there?
1: Occupied? Yeah, Paris was occupied when we was there, was it not, Andre?
2: Oh, sure, you couldn't hardly get a seat on the bus.
1: Oh, yeah, Paris, real lively city, all right.
0: Yes, I know. And the French food. Oh, I've read so much about the wonderful food served at the Paris restaurant. For instance, the pâté de foie gras.
1: Oh, the pâté de foie gras. Well, to tell you the truth, that's the one restaurant we ain't ever got around to eating at that one right there.
2: Yeah, the services patties ain't much there.
0: Well, I don't understand. Pâté de foie gras isn't a restaurant. It's a French dish. Goose liver.
1: Goose liver? You talking about the dish.
0: Uh-huh.
1: Oh, yeah. We thought you meant the restaurant in Paris that has that name. Oh, yeah. Nothing like good old pâté de foie gras, eh, Andre?
2: Oh, vive la pâté de... vive la goose liver.
1: Well, Madame Fifi, now that we have had a little tete-a-tete about Paris here... Let's get down to business now.
0: Mm-hmm.
1: Andre, open that box and show Madame Fifi a sample of what real Paris millinery looks like.
2: Oui, Monsieur. Okay.
0: Oh, you have one of your creations with you. How wonderful.
2: Well, here it is.
1: Ah, beau coup, beau coup. Ain't it not beautiful, n'est-ce pas, papa?
0: Well, to tell the truth, I'm not sure. It's certainly different from anything I've ever seen before.
1: Oh, certainly is different. That, of course, is the real French milliner, and you ain't used to getting the real stuff no more.
2: Oh, oui. They are showing that at all the latest Paris shops and the best ones. Tell you the truth, this very hat was in the window of, Sonne Robu.
0: Sonne Robu?
1: Yeah, that's the Paris branch of Sears and Roebuck.
0: Sure of this particular hat. I don't know what to think of it.
1: Now, well, I tell you what we'll do, Madam Fifi. We happen to know a woman by the name of Mrs. Stevens is going to be dropping in your place today.
0: Yes?
1: Now, you just tell her that you think that this hat would be perfect for her, and the price is a steal at $10. And you see how fast she buys it. And if she don't, you don't have to pay me nothing.
0: Well, that's certainly fair enough. I'll do it.
1: You will? Oh, très bien. It is it not wonderful, André?
2: It sure is. Vive la, Kingfish, I have it, but I ain't got nothing to vive la.
1: Yeah. Take the hat, madame. Come on, André.

0: Oh, I tell you, Amos, Madame Fifi was really thrilled by me and Andy being French hat designers.
1: I'll say she was. Sapphire's a cinch to buy that hat we done made.
2: Oh, you fellas is crazy. Cause Madame Fifi told you she'd try to sell it to Sapphire, the hat, since she didn't charge you nothing for it. But Sapphire ain't gonna be silly enough to buy it.
0: Hold it. Wait a minute. I think that Sapphire coming home now. That you, Hunter?
3: Yeah, hello, George.
2: Well,
3: hi, Amos. Hello, Ann.
2: Hello there.
1: Hi, Sapphire.
0: Get a load of the hat box you're carrying, Amos. Been shopping, honey?
3: Oh, yes, and I got the most darling hat at Madame Fifi's. Would you like to see it, sweetheart?
0: Oh, like to see it? Why, I'd love to.
3: All right, let me get it out the box here.
0: Yeah.
3: Say, isn't it beautiful?
0: Yeah, the wrong hat.
1: Oh, me.
2: Yeah, so she didn't buy the hat after all, you made, see? I told you she wouldn't. No woman would be crazy enough to buy that thing.
3: What's going on here? Amos, how come your boys is acting so funny about my new hat?
2: Well, I tell you. Sapphire, I just gonna tell her now. The Kingfish wanted to teach you a lesson about how silly he thinks women's hats is. So he and Andy made one themselves and got Madame Fifi to try to sell it to you when you come in.
3: You talking about that awful hat that Madame Fifi showed me when I first walked in?
2: Yeah. The one with the old straw hat, you know, for the crown.
3: Oh, and the snakeskin belt that buckled under the chin.
2: Yeah, that's it, yeah.
3: And it had a tassel hanging down. It looked like it come from a window shade.
2: That's the one. That I kept telling them that Ruby said it takes a real artist to make a woman's hat. And the funny part of it is they really expected you to buy that horrible thing.
3: It sure is funny, Amos. But you know, sir...
2: What's that, Sapphire?
3: Ruby went shopping with me, and she bought it.

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0: And now, here are Amos and Andy.
3: Well, Amos, I really have to laugh. Here you was telling us how much Ruby knows about clothes and how no woman be crazy about hats that me and Andy made and what happened. My wife don't buy it, but yours does.
4: Yeah, she sure does. That sure is funny.
3: Yeah, and paying $10 for it besides. Yeah. You still think your wife knows so much about women's hats?
5: Yeah, I sure do, fellas. Ruby wore it to a fashion show this afternoon and won the $25 cash prize.

Be sure to be with us again next Friday evening at this same time when the makers of Rinso will again present the Amos and Andy Show. Next week, Andy is evicted from his rooming house, and things really start popping when the kingfish tries to sneak him into his house against Sapphire's wishes. So don't miss the fireworks. This program is broadcast to our armed forces all over the world. This is Harlow Wilcox saying good night to all of you from all of us and reminding you that used fats are vitally needed for 1,000 military and home front uses. 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Now, if you live in the country and are having trouble turning in your waste fats, call the county agent of the United States Department of Agriculture. 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
1: 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This is your host, Will, saying thanks for listening. 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

0: Good evening, this is Ava. 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E.G. 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

0: Welcome. I'm E.G. 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We have men and we have women. Therefore, we have marriage. Of marriage, it is said, how many torments may lie in the small circle of a wedding ring. On the other hand, we hear of wedded bliss. Even the book is seemingly ambivalent on the subject. It is better to marry than to burn, and it is not good that man should live alone. What does it prove? The old proverb. If you're out to beat a dog, you can always find a stick.
1: You were always the most stupid man in town, Bobby.
2: Oh, now that's going a bit far.
1: Well, you could never do anything right.
2: Why aren't you being just a bit hard, Woody?
1: No, and it's the truth. You could never even do the simplest thing.
2: Now, Woody, you're losing your temper.
1: You take dying now. Anybody can do that, but not you.
2: Oh, you're being unfair.
1: Well, what's more simple than being dead? Nothing. It takes no ability, no training, no preparation. And yet you can't even do that. You have to come back to life.
0: Mystery drama, The Ghost of San Juan Hill, was written especially for the Mystery Theater by Sam Dan and stars Jack Grimes and Marion Haley. One prediction may be made with absolute certainty concerning any war, and that is, not all the boys who go marching off to it will come marching back from it. Some will come limping back, others will be carried back, and then there are those who will never come back at all. And the world shall go on. Getting down to specifics, the world is going on without Trooper Bobby Halstead, who charged up San Juan Hill with Lieutenant Colonel Teddy Roosevelt. But unlike Teddy, he never did reach the top. Well, could you expect a woman like Mariah, in the full flush of her radiant beauty, to remain a widow for the rest of her life? After all, she has cherished Bobby's memory for 3 long, lonely years, in her fashion.
3: Oh, Mariah, my dear, may I have this wall?
4: Woody, oh, you mustn't dance with your bride-to-be the night before the wedding. Well, you shouldn't even see your bride-to-be the night before the wedding.
3: Oh, is that a fact?
4: I mean, we shouldn't be having this party. I mean, a thing like this, it just isn't done.
3: Oh, you mean it's against the rule?
4: Well,
3: folks like us don't have to follow the rule.
4: Why don't we?
3: Because the rules are made for average, ordinary, everyday people.
4: Uh-huh. Well, I always thought of myself as just folks.
3: Oh, you were never just folks, Mariah. Even when you married Bobby Halstead, you married beneath your station.
4: Oh, everyone thought I married above my station. Bobby's pa worked for the railroad, and my pa...
3: Oh, now, he had an unfortunate illness.
4: He was the town drunk.
3: Well, that's all so far behind you, my darling.
4: I suddenly decide to have this party the night before the wedding. Why, Woody?
3: Why? Because I don't want anybody for miles around to get any sleep tonight.
4: Well, why should anyone miss out on a night's sleep just because you and I are getting married?
3: They'll be too excited to sleep after I make my announcement.
4: What announcement?
3: This announcement. Ladies and gentlemen, may I have your attention, please? Please, ladies and gentlemen. My friends, I have an announcement to make. I have here a telegram. I should like to read it. Quote, shall be delighted to attend wedding and give bride away. Delighted. Signed, Theodore Roosevelt. Yes, yes, indeed, ladies and gentlemen, the President of the United States.
5: Woody! Oh, Woody, is it true?
3: My darling Mariah, Bobby died in Teddy Roosevelt's arms on San Juan Hill. He felt like a father to Bobby and therefore to you.
5: And he's going to give me away tomorrow.
3: My dearest, see what begins to happen when you decide to marry me. All the strange and wonderful things.
6: Mariah.
4: Yes, I'm awake, Aunt Millie.
6: I know, dear. I heard you. That's why I come in.
4: Well, I can't sleep.
6: Well, it ain't unheard of for a girl to be unable to sleep on the night before her wedding.
4: Well, I slept like a log the night before I married Bobby.
6: Oh, you come a long way since Bobby.
4: Well, Bobby hasn't done too badly either. He's a town hero. Shy, timid Bobby Halstead. Mr. Daniel Chester French has made a statue of him. The new town hall is called the Robert Halstead Auditorium. And the baseball team has been named the Bobby...
6: Oh, it's a pity Bobby ain't here to enjoy it all.
4: Well, how could he be here? If he were here, he wouldn't be a hero, and none of this would have happened.
6: Who would have believed it 5 years ago? Bobby is a town hero. And you are about to become the richest lady in the county. And just think, it's Woody Preston who's done it for both of you.
4: Aunt Millie, you talk too much.
6: Well, it's true, ain't it? If it wasn't for Woody, Bobby would never have gone off to the war. After all, the Rough Riders were a special outfit. Unless you were one of Teddy Roosevelt's cowboy friends or a college graduate or a rich man's son, you couldn't get into that outfit.
4: Now, those are just rumors.
6: Well, Woody enlisted. He was accepted, but at the last split second, he lost his nerve.
4: He did not.
6: He didn't? Well, what was it then?
4: Well, the realization came to him that he was a pacifist at heart.
6: Oh, sure.
4: And that perhaps it was not really a just war.
6: Mm-hmm.
4: All right, be skeptical, but it is possible to receive a sudden enlightenment.
6: Well, the enlightenment was, like you say, that he could have been killed.
4: Say what you like, but it was a sincere change of heart on Woody's part. Now, oh, let's try to get some sleep.
6: Oh, sure. You'll need all your strength for tomorrow.
4: Now, what was that supposed to mean?
6: Good night, honey.
4: Oh, she thinks she knows everything. Well, she doesn't. Oh, I'm so sleepy. Thank goodness. Oh, I'm sleepy. Maybe now I can get some...
7: Remember?
4: Who?
7: Mariah.
4: Bobby.
7: It's Bobby.
4: But it can't be.
7: Mariah.
4: Oh, Bobby.
6: Now, dear, just drink this.
4: Oh, I tell you, Aunt Millie, he was...
6: Nice, warm milk.
4: I heard him, plain as I hear you.
6: With a little something in it to give it a jolt.
4: It was Bobby.
6: Now, drink it down. All of it down. That's it.
4: Oh, just as plain as day there it was, his voice. I heard him say Mariah, the way he used to say it, the same breathy way like he had a cold in his nose.
6: Now, Mariah.
4: Which he usually did. I heard him. I heard him.
6: You were dreaming.
4: I was awake.
6: You couldn't have heard him. He's dead. Oh, I see. You're saying he's a ghost.
4: Yes.
6: But there ain't no such thing as a ghost.
4: Well, I used to believe that myself.
6: Now, let me tell you what it was. Now, we were talking about Bobby, and you fell asleep, and you dreamed.
4: No, you don't understand. Bobby's ghost was in this room.
6: Now, Mariah, I won't let you talk such foolishness.
4: Well, I'm being punished.
6: Child, what are you saying? Punished for what?
4: Well, read in your Bible about David and Uriah.
6: So what's all that got to do with...
4: And David did lust after the wife of Uriah. And so he sent Uriah into the thick of the battle.
6: What are you talking about?
4: Woodrow Bennett saw me walking on the street. And he wanted me.
6: I won't have a niece of mine using them words. Wanted me.
4: And I wanted him. And so we schemed how to get rid of Bobby. Fortunately, the war came along. Oh, listen how I talk about a war. Fortunately, anyhow, we figured if Bobby could go and get killed.
6: Mariah.
4: And so Woody enlisted in the prestigious Rough Riders, and from then on, it was easy to get Bobby to take Woody's place, don't you see? Oh, we killed him.
6: Now, look, no one forced him to go. He could have stayed home.
4: No. we did force him. Poor Bobby, who never did anyone any harm. Oh, Aunt Millie, I'm frightened.
6: Oh, that ain't fright, child. It's remorse.
4: There's only one thing I can do. Call off the wedding.
6: Oh, you can't call off the wedding. President Theodore Roosevelt's coming.
4: No, I'll have to spend the rest of my life trying to make it right with Bobby. I'll become a nun.
6: Well, that's doing it rather strict, ain't it?
4: Well, then I'll spend my life doing good works for the poor, and I'll go to the veterans' hospitals where our brave boys...
6: Mariah,
4: and
6: listen.
4: After I spend a lifetime atoning for my sin, maybe then Bobby will find it in his heart to forgive me.
6: No, well, honey, you just lie here, quietly. And don't say another word. Just relax. Relax.
4: Woody, don't you tell me it's my imagination either.
0: No, my darling, but Mariah, do you believe that we schemed and plotted to get Bobby killed?
4: I do.
0: How can you say that? We never even discussed it.
4: Well, did we have to discuss it in words?
0: Oh, Mariah.
4: Well, there's no point in talking about it anymore.
0: But you are accusing us of having planned to kill Bobby so that we could get him out of our way.
4: We're guilty.
0: There isn't a shred of evidence.
4: Look inside your heart. Our guilt is written in letters of fire. Our thoughts and words may have been unspoken, but there were thoughts and words just the same.
0: But I spent $2,000 on the wedding party.
4: Cancel it.
0: How? The food's already been prepared.
4: Well, give it to charity.
0: How can orphans eat pheasant under glass? Oysters Rockefeller.
4: Well, that's not my problem.
0: And what are we going to say to President Roosevelt?
4: You invited him. So you uninvite him.
0: Look, you cannot play fast and loose with the President of the United States. It's against the law. You invite him here to a wedding, there's got to be a wedding.
4: Or what happens?
0: Look at this ridiculous situation, Mariah. You want to call off our wedding because you imagine you heard the ghost of your first husband.
4: I tell you, Woody, I did hear him.
0: And what if you did? What could he do? You're behaving like an ignorant, superstitious, uneducated...
4: Oh, now that's starting to come out.
0: No, I didn't mean to imply that you... Mariah, please snap out of it. Admit what every sane, sober, right-minded individual knows for a fact. There is no such thing as a ghost.
8: Woody.
0: Huh?
8: Woody.
0: What was that?
8: Woody.
0: Oh.
8: Woody.
0: Oh, no. It's his ghost. It's Bobby.

0: There you are, friends. Every sane, sober, right-minded individual knows for a fact that there's no such thing as a ghost. Until, of course, he is confronted with one. Then, what does a sane, sober, and right-minded individual do? What can he do? Well, as you may appreciate, there are a great many alternatives. And we shall explore some of them when I return here with Act Two. The dead, we are given to understand, leave us forever. We, when our time comes, will go to join them. They, on the other hand, can never return to join us. The proposition seems so elementary and basic that one could hardly call it to question. And yet, what has been happening in Mariah Halsted's bedroom? Not only has she heard the voice of her dead husband, Bobby, but her future husband, Woody, has also just heard it.
1: Woody!
2: It is he. It's him. It's Bobby.
3: I told both of you. Now, what do you say, Woody? And you, Aunt Millie?
1: Land sakes alive.
2: Bobby? Is that really you?
1: It's me, Woody.
2: Oh, no. Oh, no. Oh, Bobby, forgive us. Forgive me. I mean, please, forgive Mariah.
1: Well, sure. Sure, I forgive you.
3: Sam! It's you, Bobby, standing by the window.
1: Bobby in his Spanish war uniform.
2: Bobby!
1: The ghost of Bobby come back home.
2: You've been sent back.
1: Yeah, I guess I was sent back.
2: Oh, and I know why. As a warning to Mariah and me. To remind us that we must repent for our sins.
1: Well, now, Woody...
2: Well, we have sinned, Bobby.
3: Yes, Bobby. We may lie to ourselves, but we sinned.
2: The minute I laid eyes on Mariah, I fell in love with her.
3: And I fell in love with him?
2: But she was married to you.
3: And so he tricked you into joining the Rough Riders.
2: You've got to forgive us, Bobby.
3: Oh, Bobby, we'll spend the rest of our lives in repentance and prayer.
2: We'll never look at each other again. That's punishment, isn't it, Bobby?
3: That's punishment enough. Oh, Bobby, you were such a good man, such a great heart.
2: So kind, so decent.
3: So gentle.
1: Well, ain't you going to say nothing, Aunt Millie?
3: Well, if I keep thinking, something will come to me.
2: Bobby, how long will you continue to haunt us?
1: I ain't going to haunt you at all.
2: You mean you're going back?
1: No. I can't go back. It's too hot.
2: Hot?
3: You mean you were sent to the other place?
1: What other place? I'm talking about Cuba.
3: Cuba?
1: I ain't about to go back there.
2: Cuba? Is that where people go these days, after they die?
1: Well, don't ask me where folks go after they die. All I know is
3: Well, Bobby, darling, you of all people should know where folks go after they die.
1: Why should I?
3: Well, because you're dead.
1: Who's dead?
2: You are.
1: Who says I'm dead?
2: Everybody, Bobby. The War Department. Teddy Roosevelt.
3: Well, you died on San Juan Hill.
1: No, I didn't.
3: Bobby Halsted, now stop this foolishness and look me in the eye.
1: Yes, ma'am, Aunt Millie.
3: You mean you ain't a ghost?
1: No, ma'am, I ain't a ghost.
2: That is impossible.
1: Why is everybody so ready to believe I'm a ghost and so unwilling to believe I'm alive?
3: Because...
1: Can you touch a ghost? Well, can you feel a ghost? Well, come on, touch me. Feel me.
3: Oh, come on. No, don't come near me. No, you come over here, Bobby Halsted.
1: Yes, ma'am.
3: Well, I'll be.
1: Yeah.
3: It's true. Bobby, you are alive.
1: That's what I've been trying to tell everyone.
3: Alive? Bobby, you can't be alive.
1: You've got no right to be alive.
3: Alive, Bobby? I mean, you just can't.
2: I mean, what business have you got being alive?
1: Yeah, well,
2: couldn't you ever do anything right in your life, Bobby? Couldn't you even get killed properly?
3: Woody.
2: I mean, most people who die do it right. They stay dead.
3: But Woody's naturally upset, Aunt Millie. I mean, we all are.
2: But when you get yourself killed, you have to come back.
1: Yeah, but I haven't come back from any...
2: Well, what do you call this? You're as substantial as I am.
1: That's because I've never been gone. I've never been dead to start with.
3: And the Army and Washington, D.C. and the President, all of them are wrong?
1: They ain't wrong, exactly. They just made a mistake. Oh, you see, the way I got it figured, they must have got me mixed up with someone else.
3: Who?
1: Billy Homestead. Your Homestead does sound something like Homestead, don't it? And me and Billy, well, we were great pals, and we were both short and red-haired, and we did look a little bit alike.
4: Billy Homestead? Well, who
1: is... I'm coming to you. Now, you know I couldn't hit the side of a barn with a carbine or with a Craig Jorgensen rifle, and Billy, he was worse. So to keep us from killing everyone in the outfit, they made us messengers. And we were attached to Colonel Roosevelt's headquarters. And when he wanted something done, he'd say, Trooper Homestead, my compliments to General Shafter. Tell him I need 100,000 rounds of ammunition. Or, Trooper Homestead, my compliments to Colonel Wood and, so forth. You follow this?
4: It really isn't complicated.
1: Well, Colonel Teddy never could keep the two of us straight. He'd call me Homestead and he'd call Billy... The Homestead more often than not.
4: All right, but how
1: well,
4: did
1: now,
4: you
1: wait, hold
4: get...
1: Well, you have to understand all this, because if you don't, you'll never understand how the rest of it could have happened.
3: All right, we understand.
1: It was the morning of July 1st, 1898. 3 years ago, the morning of the Battle of San Juan Hill.
3: Oh, honestly, Bobby, you can wear a body's patience. Get to it.
1: Well, we were drawn up along the bottom of the hill. It was such a beautiful morning. The sky was a deep, deep blue, and the sun was like gold. And the whole place was alive with nature. The birds singing, the crickets chirping, and suddenly... There was a shot from the top of the hill, and then another, and then still another, and before we knew it, there was firing by volley. And the next thing I knew, Colonel Teddy was waving at me to come to him.
5: Now, keep your head down, Trooper Homestead.
1: I'm Homestead, sir.
5: That's what it said, Homestead. Now, son, we are going to take this hill.
1: Yes, sir?
5: By assault.
1: By assault, sir?
5: We'll take her by storm.
1: Yeah, but the firing down on us pretty hot and heavy.
5: We're not called the Rough Riders for nothing, Homestead.
1: I'm Homestead, sir.
5: That's what it said.
1: Yeah, but we don't have our horses. They're still in the ship.
5: We'll just charge up this hill on our own 2 feet.
1: Well, there's an awful lot of fire pouring down from the top of this hill, sir.
5: My boy, I've been watching you for a long time. I like your courage. I want you by my side when we make the assault.
1: Me, sir?
5: Yes, my boy. I want you to be my flag bearer.
1: Yeah, but I...
5: Now the flag's back at the headquarters, Kent Homestead.
1: Hey, sir, my name
5: and
1: is...
5: I want you to run back there just as fast as your legs can carry you and get that flag. And up that hill we go!
1: I ran back to the headquarters tent and picked up the flag and started back toward the hill. Old Glory was waving in the breeze. I felt awful proud and patriotic, holding her. And then as I approached the hill and heard the firing, I suddenly become frozen stiff with fear. It was bad enough running up that hill with just that Craig Jorgensen rifle in your hand, but with the flag, I'd be a target for every sharpshooter in that Spanish line. I'd be killed. And I didn't want to die. No, I didn't want to die, and therefore I knew I just couldn't go back there, back to Colonel Teddy's side, and move up that hill with him. But he had given me an order. I had to obey. What was I going to do? If I charged up the hill, I'd be killed. If I didn't, I could be shot for disobeying. And one way or another, I was sure to be dead. And so I stood rooted to the spot. And then he'd come running by me, and I was safe.
6: Hold there! Hold there! Billy Homestead!
5: Why, Bobby. Bobby Homestead, what are you doing there?
1: Oh, I got the regiment flag, and I'm returning to duty. We're taking San Juan Hill today, and I'm to be the flag bearer.
5: You? Who said you was to be the flag bearer?
1: Well, I'm the one who got the flag, ain't I?
5: Who told you to get the flag?
1: Colonel Teddy.
5: Colonel Teddy told you to get the flag?
1: Well, he... Yeah, well, never mind.
5: Well, never mind what?
1: Well, the truth is, he... No, it ain't important.
5: But what ain't important?
1: What counts is I got the flag, and I'm the flag bearer.
5: Well, I don't know. There's something fishy here, Bobby.
1: Run, I'm doing this for your own good, Billy.
5: What good?
1: Oh, it's a dangerous job. A man's sure to get killed.
5: Now, what are you keeping from me?
1: Well, Colonel Teddy told me to get the flag, but he thought he was telling you.
5: Oh, then he wants me as flag bearer.
1: But it's too dangerous. I ain't going to let you risk it.
5: Bobby, hand over Old Glory.
1: Well, all right. Here she is.
5: Oh, you're a pal, Bobby, a real pal. I know being flag bearer would mean a lot to you.
1: Well, maybe next battle.
5: Oh, you didn't have to tell me. Why, you could have hogged the whole honor for yourself.
1: Well, I guess our friendship means more to me than any chance for honor and glory.
5: I'll never forget you for being so true-hearted and generous, Bobby.
1: Well, he took Old Glory and he run it back to where Colonel Teddy was waiting to start the charge. And then I could hear the bugle. And with Colonel Teddy leading the way and Bobby Homestead beside him holding the flag, the Rough Riders just stormed up that hill into the teeth of the shot and the shell. It was a heart-stirring sight, especially for a fellow that was safely out of range because I wasn't going up there. Wild horses couldn't have dragged me up there. Then I saw the flag fall down. Billy. Billy. And I felt a dull, heavy blow against the back of my head. And for a long time, it seemed like I didn't know nothing at all. And then I opened my eyes and I was lying on a bed in a little room.
7: Tio Saracain! Tio Saracain has dejado de dormir!
8: Ay, so.
1: What happened to me?
7: Oh, es americano.
1: Where am I?
8: You are in my house, senor.
1: Who are you?
8: A friend. Call me Tio Saracain, Uncle Saracain. And this is my niece, Anita.
1: My head.
8: Oh, you should not try to talk.
7: Senor, we found you on the battlefield.
8: Near the battlefield. A stray shell fired from one of the American ships in the harbor.
1: I don't remember.
8: You should rest.
1: The harbor? What harbor? What battlefield? Where am I?
8: In Santiago de Cuba, senor.
1: Cuba? Cuba? Ain't there a war with Cuba? No, with Spain. That's it. I must be an American soldier. Why don't I remember?
8: You are becoming excited.
1: I know. Look in my pocket.
8: Your pocket?
1: In my pocket, I got my paybook, my soldier's paybook, in my shirt pocket.
8: Your shirt?
1: My clothes. Where are my clothes? What happened to my clothes?
7: Well, it seems that when we found you, senor, you were...
8: Naked. I am ashamed to say, senor, that there are people who are very bad people. They prowl the battlefields and they rob the dead and the wounded. Oh, yes.
1: Well, call the United States Army. Bring me to the man.
8: That might not be good for you, senor.
1: Why?
8: Well, there are so many deserters and smugglers and criminals that until you can prove who you are, it may go badly.
7: Oh, yes, we have seen them hanging people.
8: Just because you are an American does not mean you are an American soldier. Think, can you recall anything about yourself at all?
1: I can't remember anything. I don't know who I am. What's going to become of me?
0: You must admit we're getting to see the underside of things, where there are neither frills nor fancies, and where General Sherman's one-word description of war, namely that it's hell, takes on more and more reality. However, at least for the present, Bobby Halstead seems to be in good hands. So let us all relax for a few moments until I return with Act.

0: War will throw everyone and everything into a state of disorder and confusion. And if you're dealing with folks who are confused to begin with, well, the Spanish-American War was only a little war, as wars go. But it has already disrupted the affairs of all the characters in our story. To continue the confusion...
1: But what's to become of me?
2: Oh, well, senor, in time you may recover your memory.
1: Time? How much time?
2: A few days, several weeks, if not 4 or 5 months, perhaps. A year or two, if not more.
1: And meanwhile, I'll probably be listed as a deserter.
2: That is possible. Unfortunate, but possible.
1: Oh, great. Oh, this is great. And then when I remember who I am, I'll report to the United States Army and be court-martialed, maybe even shot.
2: Oh, perhaps not.
1: What do you mean, perhaps not? You think they'll believe I lost my memory? They'll say, no, you did it to get out of fighting.
2: On the other hand, when and if you recover your memory, it may turn out that you are not a soldier at all. Perhaps you are a smuggler or an escaped American criminal.
1: Oh, that's fine. Oh yes, that's just dandy. But what am I going to do?
2: Do? Why, senor, do nothing. It is quite pleasant here, and I and my niece Anita shall do everything in our power to see that you are comfortable.
3: And that's what you did, Bobby? You stayed in the house with that girl?
1: Well, what else was I to do?
2: But you were a married man.
1: Her uncle was there. He was a chaperone.
3: Well, I suppose she was beautiful.
1: Oh, yes, she was. She truly was. And what happened was she fell in love with me.
3: Bobby Halstead.
1: Yeah, I'm trying to tell you the truth. I was forced to stay there. I had to be in hiding till I could find out who I was. And so, well...
3: Well, what?
1: One thing led to another.
3: Is that so?
1: Cuba is a very romantic country. I mean, 3 years had gone by.
3: 3 years?
1: I was sick a long time. I mean, I'd been hit in the head, you see. Well, one night, Tio Zalakane says to me, Yankee, they called me Yankee.
2: Yankee, we must give a thought to your future.
1: Well, that's what I've been doing all this time, Tio Zalakane, just sitting and sweating about it.
2: Well, suppose you never find out who you are.
1: I've got to, Tio.
2: And yet so much time has passed. Who can guarantee the future?
1: Oh, nobody, I guess.
2: Ah, but you are wrong. I can.
1: Huh?
2: You see, when I saw you lying there on the field of battle, I said to myself, there is a fine young fellow. Did I not say that, Anita?
4: Oh, yes, Tio. You did say that.
2: And I further said, if this one lives, he will make a good husband for my niece, Anita. You remember, Anita, I said that.
1: Yeah, but I don't know if I...
2: If you love Anita, who says you have to love her? Could you find anyone prettier than Anita?
1: But
2: it's of no use. When Anita wants something.
1: I appreciate her affection and all.
2: When Anita saw you lying on the battlefield, she said to me, Tio, I want that one.
1: You know, Senor Tio, something bothers me. You told me that after a battle, all kinds of thieves rush onto the field to strip the bodies.
2: I believe I said that, yes.
1: What were you doing on that battlefield?
2: I was stripping the bodies.
1: You were?
2: Of course. And Anita was helping me.
1: Then you took my clothes and my equipment and sold them?
2: Of course.
1: How can you just stand there and say, of course?
2: One must make a living. We are thieves. Our forefathers before us were thieves. It is the only trade we know.
1: My paybook. You saw my paybook.
2: Oh, yes.
1: Couldn't you have saved it for me?
2: Oh, but Yankee, a USA paybook is worth a fortune.
1: Well, couldn't you have at least read my name so I'd know who I am?
2: I am so sorry. I do not even read Spanish. How can I be expected to read English? Is that not a fact, Anita?
4: Yes, it is so.
1: Shrapnel. Why was I so sure I was hit by shrapnel? Now, for all I know, I could have just been standing there and you came sneaking up behind me with a club.
2: Oh, young, you trust nobody. But marriage will make a new man of you. Besides, you have no choice.
1: How will I make a living? How will I support my wife?
2: Enough of these excuses. You will never remember who you are in reality. And who you are right now pleases Anita. So, you and I will enjoy ourselves here at the old homestead while Anita steals something for our supper.
1: Wait.
2: What is it?
1: That word. What word did you just say?
2: Supper?
1: No.
2: Steal?
1: No. We'll enjoy ourselves at the old homestead.
2: Yes, I said that.
1: Homestead, that's my name.
2: Huh? Your name is Homestead?
1: No, my name is Halstead, Bobby Halstead. Colonel Teddy called me Homestead, and he called Homestead Halstead. And that's who I am, a rough rider, and I'm married to Mariah, and I'm going home. And here I am. Now, you know what happened. Teddy must have seen poor Billy Homestead get killed, and he thought it was me.
3: Then you are the hero after all. It was Billy Homestead. It was all a mistake.
5: Now, just a moment, Mariah, my dear. We must never make hasty judgments. Bobby, what are your plans?
1: Well, my plans are to come back to my wife and my life here.
5: That may be somewhat awkward. You see, Mariah and I have made other plans.
1: I appreciate we may all have some problems, but I ain't dead.
5: But you are dead, Bobby. You're a dead hero. What happens if it develops that you were a live coward?
1: I'm not sure I care about that, Woody.
5: What's going to happen to that statue of you holding the flag, the one in front of the town hall?
3: And what about that new auditorium? Robert Halstead Hall.
5: And the baseball team. You simply can't let everyone down.
1: But I can't help it if I'm alive, and I didn't ask folks to make a hero out of me.
5: But they went ahead and did, Bobby. You are a hero. And a hero has responsibilities.
1: What responsibilities do I have?
5: Well, right now, your only responsibility is to be dead.
3: Oh, you should see that statue, Bobby. It's enough to make a tear come out of your eye. You look so noble. You're such an inspiration, especially to the kids. Think of the kids.
5: Your problem is you're too self-centered, Bobby.
3: And the baseball team, Bobby. I mean, they were never worth shucks.
5: But since they started wearing your name lettered across their chest...
3: Well, it's like that heroism has just been rubbed off.
5: They're champs, Bobby. League champs.
1: Well, yeah, but what do you want I should do?
5: You'll just have to stay dead.
1: So you and Mariah could get married.
3: Oh, Bobby, darling. Are we asking this for ourselves? It's for you. For your name, for your reputation.
5: Yes, this thing is bigger than all of us. That's why you'll have to stay dead.
1: I ain't doing nothing of the kind.
5: Mariah.
3: Woody, what are you doing in here?
5: We have to talk. He refuses to listen to reason.
3: Well, he's got his side of it, too.
5: Now, Mariah, if you're going to go and consider everybody's side, we'll never get anything resolved.
3: Well, what do we do?
5: Well, I was thinking, Bobby is officially dead. And so, just for example, if he were to die tonight, for instance, I mean, no one would know to miss him.
3: If Bobby would die...
5: Well, if he were to have an accident...
3: Like what?
5: Like he could be cleaning a gun.
3: Are you saying we should murder Bobby?
5: You can't murder a dead man.
3: Bobby.
1: What? Oh. Oh, it's you, Aunt Millie.
3: You decided what you want to do?
1: I don't know why I have to decide.
3: Well, I'm just thinking of you, Bobby.
1: What's there to think about?
3: Bobby, you realize what life in this town's going to be like.
1: Well, like it always was.
3: Oh, no. You're being worshipped now, Bobby.
1: Well, so that's great.
3: Yes, but you must understand, the higher folks raise you up, the lower they cast you down. And when they discover you ain't a hero after all, that you didn't die carrying the flag up San Juan Hill, well, they're going to feel they've been had.
1: But I wasn't the one who...
3: Oh, sure not. They've done it to themselves, which means they'll be madder than ever.
1: How mad?
3: Very mad.
1: Lynching mad?
3: Well, it might stop just short of that.
5: Well, we have to settle this.
3: Oh, not till everybody's had breakfast.
6: Aunt Millie, President Roosevelt's going to get here any minute.
5: Bobby, don't you see how many people you'll be putting out if you spoil the wedding?
1: Yeah, but what happens to me?
6: Well, you can go back to Cuba, to your lady friend, Anita.
1: That wasn't my fault.
6: Oh, likely story.
1: Well, look at yourself. You were fixing to get married.
6: Well, that's different.
5: Now, listen. Do you hear that noise? It's the president. He's coming up the street. Now, Bobby, please be sensible. You cannot, you can't come to life. You must do this for your country. If you come back to life, then every hero will be suspect. Think of the children, the school children.
1: But what happens to me? How am I supposed to live? Anybody think of me? It's like the morning at San Juan Hill all over again. If I carried the flag, I'd be killed as a hero. If I refused, I'd be hung as a deserter. The same thing now. If I say, here I am, Bobby Halstead, the town folks will get mad enough to lynch me. If I don't, I'll starve to death.
7: Well, good morning. Delighted to be here. Delighted.
3: Mr. President.
7: And there's the beautiful bride, widow of the great hero, Bobby Halstead. Oh, his last words were with you, my dear. As he died, he whispered, tell her I loved her. Say, what's this? Who's this? It's Homestead. Trooper Billy Homestead.
1: But, sir, I know
7: who you are, Trooper Homestead. Why, they said you'd fallen to San Juan Hill, too. Oh, you're a sight for sore eyes, Trooper Homestead.
1: Yeah, but Mr. President.
7: Mr. President, but Colonel Teddy. I remember the talks we had late at night, Trooper Billy. How you said if we both lived through the war, you'd like to drive my carriage.
1: Colonel, I must confess.
7: Oh, this is one of the happiest days of my life.
1: I'm
7: giving away Bobby's widow and giving a job to Trooper Billy. And you're going to take the job, aren't you?
1: Sir, I...
7: That is an order, Trooper Billy. Oh, yes, Trooper Billy, I am Miss Trooper Bobby. Oh, how I used to get you two fellas mixed up. That is, I let you think I did because it amused you. But I knew who was who all the time.
1: You did, sir?
7: Well, most of the time, Trooper Billy Homestead. Most of the time.
3: Now, it's time the wedding party was heading for the church. Unless, Mr. President, you'd like a cup of coffee first.
7: Why, ma'am, I'd be delighted. Delighted.

0: Is it better to be a live coward or a dead hero? The problem has been debated pro and con for centuries, and the answer still eludes us. Perhaps there is no answer. It could very well be that these are choices that each man makes according to the dictates of his innermost nature. However, you must admit, we have added something new to this age-old controversy of live coward versus dead hero. We have presented you with a character who was able to be both and at the same time. Our cast included Jack Grimes, Marion Haley, William Redfield, Bryna Rayburn, and Ian Martin. The entire production was under the direction of Hyman Brown. This is E.G. Marshall inviting you to return to our Mystery Theater for another adventure in the macabre. Until next time, pleasant dreams.
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0: Come in. Welcome. I'm E.G. Marshall. If you think you're being sympathetic when you tell someone, I know exactly how you feel, think again. Most people will come right back with, you don't know how I feel. How could you know? I'm different. It's good to express one's individuality, but to insist upon being different can bring about unbearable loneliness. A person can be lost without an alter ego, someone to confide in. And it is not always easy to find a confidant, especially for men who are far from home, such as those we are about to meet aboard a sailing ship.
1: Who's there?
2: I brought you a breakfast, sir.
1: How dare you enter my cabin without knocking?
2: Oh, with Captain Briggs, I always come
1: in. I don't care what you did for Captain Briggs. I'm in command now. You will never enter this cabin without knocking on the door. Is that understood?
2: Yes, Captain.
1: Now get out.
3: Oh, that was a near thing, wasn't it?
1: It's too near. We can't let it happen again.
3: What's the use? I'm worse off than I was before. Either way, it looks as though I'm doomed to be hanged.
0: Our mystery drama, The Secret Sharer, is from a story by Joseph Conrad, adapted especially for the Mystery Theater by Elizabeth Pennell, and stars Norman Rose and Mandel Kramer. It is sponsored in part by Buick Motor Division and Anheuser-Busch Incorporated, brewers of Budweiser. I'll be back shortly with Act One. Joseph Conrad was acclaimed for his powerful stories of the sea. Born in Poland, a tragic childhood included exile to Russia with his parents, who died there. In his youth, an uncle managed to get him to a French ship, where he became an apprentice seaman. Later, he joined the English Merchant Service, where he rose through the ranks and knew firsthand the vicissitudes of 19th century life on a sailing ship. His true adventures were the basis for the stories he wrote, and mysticism ran deep as he imagined himself as the captain in the tale we're about to hear. Come aboard a four-masted schooner, which has just been loaded with a cargo of tea and spices from the Middle East to be transported across the Indian Ocean.
4: Steward, where's my supper?
2: Well, I'm waiting for the captain.
4: Well, we won't wait any longer. He makes his own rules.
2: But I thought...
4: Yes, I know. You thought when a ship was in port that the captain and first mate always took supper together.
2: Well, that's the way it was with you and Captain Briggs.
4: Perhaps it's better this way.
2: If I may say so, sir, this captain's a strange one.
4: Oh, a young fellow like you should keep his mouth shut.
2: I'll keep my eyes open. I hope you can figure him out better than I can.
4: Trouble is, he never asked my opinion. Not the way Captain Briggs used to. He acts as though he's too good for the likes of me. Not wanting to talk.
2: He doesn't talk very much to anybody.
4: But I'm the first mate.
2: He's coming, sir. You're...

0: Papa's ready, Captain.
1: Thank you. Sorry not to have joined you, Jackson, but I had some things to tend to. Are you aware that there is a ship anchored inside the islands?
2: Oh, no, sir. Bless my soul. Another ship, you say? Well, how could she possibly...
1: I don't know. With all those rocks and inlets out there, I saw her mastheads above the ridge as the sun went down.
0: I know about that ship, sir.
2: You do? Why didn't you tell me?
1: Let the steward tell us what he knows.
0: Well, she draws over 20 feet. She's the Liverpool ship Sephora with a cargo of coal... 123 days from Cardiff.
2: How does a steward pick up information like that?
0: The tugboat skipper told me when he brought the fruit and vegetables. He says they'll take her up the river to shore the day after tomorrow.
2: That's enough. I'll find out anything else the captain wants to know.
1: There's nothing more we can find out tonight.
2: I'll take the watch, sir.
1: No, you and the crew have had 2 days of hard work. Tell all hands to turn in without setting an anchor watch.
2: But, sir...
1: I'll be on deck myself until 2 o'clock. You can relieve me then.
2: Well, very well, Captain, but it seems most unusual.
1: It's the way that I want it. Of course, at the slightest sign of wind, we'll call all hands up and make a start at once.
2: Aye, aye, sir.
1: It is good to be alone on deck, away from the chatter of that dim-witted first mate. The riding light on the fore rigging burned with a clear, somehow symbolic flame in the mysterious shades of night. I was master of my soul, but not of my ship. The appointment had been too sudden. They summoned me when Captain Briggs was carried ashore with a fatal illness. I'd been in command for only a fortnight. We were still in the harbor. The crew had traveled together for 18 months and resented the newcomer. I moved to the rail and lit a cigar. Damn. A rope ladder was dangling over the side. No doubt left by a careless crewman when the tugboat came by. I started to haul it up. But something long and pale floated very close to the base of the ladder. In a faint flash of phosphorescent light, I saw the naked body of a man. Oh, a pair of feet. Long legs. A broad, livid back. Immersed up to the neck in a greenish, cadaverous glow. One hand clutched the bottom rung of the ladder. Complete, except for the head. A headless corpse. There was a splash. And I saw a glistening shock of black hair. And then, total silence. As the man held on to the bottom rung, making no attempt to climb aboard. I leaned far over the railing.
3: What's the matter?
4: Cramp! No need to call anyone.
3: I was not going to.
4: Are you alone on deck?
3: Yes.
4: I suppose your captain has turned in?
3: I'm sure he hasn't.
4: Look, could you call him out quietly?
3: I am the captain. Who are you?
4: My name is Liggett.
3: What are you doing down there?
4: I've been in the water since 9 o'clock. Now the question is, do I let go of this ladder and keep swimming till I sink from exhaustion? Or may I come aboard?
3: Climb up the ladder quietly, and I'll fetch you some clothes. Tell me, Captain,
1: keep your voice down. No reason to summon the crew. Here, put this on.
5: Must have been expecting me. These pajamas are just my size.
1: They're mine. Now, tell me what you're up to.
5: Well, it's an ugly business. There's a ship over there about a mile away.
1: I'm aware of that. The Sephora.
5: Yes. I'm the mate of the Sephora. At least I was.
1: I can only assume that something's gone wrong.
5: Very wrong. I've killed a man.
1: What? You deliberately took a man's life?
5: I didn't deliberately do anything. And to call him a man would be...
1: No, calm down. If you cause a commotion, I'll have you put in irons.
5: Well, it's obvious that I'm at your mercy.
1: I have little use for a man who gives way to fits of anger.
5: As do I. Anyone trained at Conway learns how to curb a temper.
1: You are a Conway boy?
5: Yes.
1: Well, I learned discipline at Conway, too. Although it must have been several years before your time.
5: Then you know...
1: I know that murder is a very serious charge. You'd better tell me your story from the beginning.
6: Our creaking old ship was caught in the teeth. Captain. The mast should be bare as posts in a sea like this.
7: You there! Tend to the shrouds!
6: Captain, the parcel. We'll have to reef it or she'll keel over for sure.
7: The sea's gone mad! Every man for himself! We're lost! There's never been such a sea!
6: Sailor, give me a hand. I'm not going out there in a wind like this.
8: Do as I say. Grab hold of this halyard.
9: No, there's a bigger one coming. A wave a mile high.
7: All hands to the rigging. I repeat, all hands to the rigging.
8: Don't let go until we make it firm.
9: You heard the captain?
8: Pull! Damn you, I ought to put this rope around your neck. Now that it's tight, I'll take care of you in my bare hands.
9: Here she comes.

0: on all right. To the throat of that miserable sailor. When the big wave crashed, it was as if the sky had fallen. Everything but the mast disappeared, with a poop awash in a smother of foam. Down below, the two of us were pounded against the forecastle, and the sailor got it head on. I loosened my fingers and gazed in horror at a face that had turned black. The man was dead.
1: But you were unharmed?
0: His body cushioned my fall.
1: Then he actually saved your life?
0: In a strange sort of way, yes. I hadn't meant to harm him. But if that foresail hadn't been hauled in, the ship would have gone down.
1: But between the two of you, it was reefed in time.
0: I did it. No thanks to the crewman. If he'd obeyed my orders, we'd both have been up in the rigging. What happened next was an accident. Or an act of God.
1: Surely you had witnesses?
0: Yes, I did. And they acted against me.
1: How could they?
0: They saw me do exactly what I did, grab that man by the throat. Next, the huge wave obliterated everything from their view.
1: I'm not sure that I believe your story.
0: After that one terrible crash, the seas subsided. The men scrambled down from their perches and gathered round to stare at the body.
1: Where was the captain?
0: Oh, he was there, passing judgment in front of the whole crew before I even had a chance to speak.
2: Mr. Leggett, you've killed a man. You can no longer act as chief mate of this ship.
3: He was quite alive when the wave struck, sir.
4: I saw it all. It was murder.
3: We could both have been killed. We were crushed against the bulkhead.
2: Maybe so, Mr. Leggett. But you attacked that sailor.
3: Captain, the man refused to obey an order.
2: I'm the one who gives the orders.
4: Cold-blooded murder. Hang him. Hang him.
2: Be quiet. Quiet. That's up to a jury. In the meantime, Mr. Leggett, you will be confined to quarters.
1: So they threw you in the brig?
0: No. I was just locked up in my own filthy cabin. The captain knew full well I was responsible for saving the ship.
1: Well, then why didn't he support you?
0: Captain Archibald is a sick old man, afraid of his own shadow.
1: That is your judgment.
0: I gave him a chance to make it up to me. I'm a powerful swimmer. When we were passing through the Straits of Java, I asked him to let me escape.
1: You must be crazy to think you could run away. You're only making matters worse.
0: What could be worse?
1: First, accused of murder. And now you're an escaped prisoner. That's double trouble.
0: Unless you help me.
1: My duty lies with my own ship and crew, not to the disgraced mate of the Savora.
0: You let me come on board. I'm wearing your night clothes, and you haven't locked me up.
1: Well, so far, all I've done is to rescue a drowning man.
0: Small chance of my drowning. I have a gold medal for swimming.
1: And a diploma for arrogance. I'm the last person you should have come to for help.
0: For 3 weeks, I've been shut in that small cabin. Tonight, we finally reached our destination. Next step is to take me on shore to face the music.
1: And that is exactly what they'll do.
0: Ah, but they won't, Captain. I feel in my bones there's a reason why fate has brought us together.
1: I have not said that I'll help you. But how did you get away from the Sephora?
0: This evening, when the steward brought my supper, I ate it all. Then I made a discovery. Miracle of miracles, he left the door unlocked. I crept out on deck, wanting nothing more than a heaven-sent lung full of fresh air. And then sudden temptation. I kicked off my shoes and plunged over the side. I started for shore, but that meant capture. So I shifted course and swam underwater until I reached the shadow of some rocks. There I pulled off my clothes and set them adrift, hoping they'd think I drowned.
1: And then?
0: There was no place to go. I didn't like the notion of swimming round and round until I gave out, and I didn't mean to go back. I saw your light and swam toward it. Then I saw your ladder. What luck! Imagine! A ladder hanging over at night on a ship anchored out here.
1: You are a fool. Don't you know that they'll come looking for you?
0: Of course. Captain Archibald will have a search party out at daybreak.
1: Yes, and I am the first person he'll come to see.
0: Sign me on as a member of your crew. Aren't you about ready to take off?
1: You are out of your mind. My crew is complete, and we can't weigh anchor without a breeze. Why, we may be here for days.
0: Then my goose is cooked.
1: It's time for the first mate to take over the watch.
0: I might just...
1: Shut up! Hide in that passageway. I'll join you in a minute.
5: Did you say something to me, Captain?
1: Yes. Jackson, come over here. I want to show you something.
5: Yes, sir.
1: Take a look at this. I found a ladder hanging over the side.
5: Oh, bless my soul. Must have been there since morning. I'm sorry about that, sir.
1: Well, don't let it happen again.
5: I'll speak to the second mate. He's the one who's
1: in
5: charge.
1: Never mind. Just haul it in.
5: Yes, sir. As soon as it's light, I'll take a sharp look at that ship you say is anchored nearby.
1: You do that, Jackson. Good night.
5: Good night, Captain, sir.
1: Come along. Follow me. And don't say a word.
6: Our captain has decided to keep his unexpected passenger hidden from the crew. This is a dangerous move, which could make him an accessory to a crime. Even if he believes no crime has been committed, a captain's duty does not include taking the law into his own hands. But somehow, a power beyond them seems to be irresistibly intertwining the destinies of these two men. We'll learn more when I return with Act Two. In the middle of the night, a man has emerged from the sea. And although the captain of a schooner has taken him aboard, there is no assurance that he has found refuge. This man, named Leggett, is wanted for murder. Now, as he follows the captain, he may have lost his last chance to escape. Noiselessly, the captain opens a door, and then, rather roughly, pushes the man ahead of him into blackness.
7: Please, Captain. I don't think I can stand another night in the dark. Not another night alone.
1: Well, this is my cabin. We can talk in here. The walls are thick. And the crew is sleeping.
7: They'll be waking up soon.
1: When daylight comes, we must not raise our voices. We could be overheard in the passageway.
7: Captain, do you intend to keep me a prisoner here in your own cabin?
1: For the moment, yes. Stay where you are until I light the lamp.
7: Say, I've never seen a cabin like this. Well, this is 10 times bigger than anything on the Sephora.
1: Or on any other merchant ship.
7: As big as a ballroom. And certainly no place to hide.
1: Oh, the perfect place to hide. Observe that the cabin is shaped like an L.
7: But everything is so open. Even this large closet.
1: Well, note how it's placed. In the arm of the L, where it can't be seen from the rest of the room.
7: Not bad.
1: Oh, you haven't seen the best.
7: Hmm? A bathroom.
1: I don't know how many ships you've sailed on, but where did you ever see a tub like this?
7: Why, it's marble.
1: Yes, the whimsy of a former captain, made in Greece.
7: I could fall asleep in there right now.
1: Neither of us has had any sleep. Climb into my bed and I'll rest on the couch.
8: Brought your breakfast, sir.
1: How dare you enter my cabin without knocking?
8: Captain Briggs always permitted me to...
1: I don't care what you did for Captain Briggs. From now on, you will never enter this cabin without knocking. Is that understood?
8: Yes, Captain.
1: Get out.
7: Whew. That was a near thing, wasn't it?
1: It's not for you, hidden behind those curtains. But within moments, the word will be all over the ship that I was found sleeping fully clothed on the couch.
7: You can do what you want. You're the captain.
1: Well, this is my first command. When I bark at the crew, it's because I don't know what else to do.
7: And you don't know what to do with me, do you?
1: Now, you have made everything much more complicated. Here, you can finish my breakfast. I'm going on deck.
7: The steward will find me when he comes to get the breakfast things.
1: He will, unless you find a better place to hide.
7: Your bathroom, of course.
1: The towels are changed every day.
7: Well, then what am I to do?
1: I've got to leave you to your own devices. There's still the closet. In back of the clothes or behind the chest.
5: Morning, Captain.
1: Morning, Jackson. Still no sign of a breeze?
5: Not a breath, sir. But I've been keeping my eye on that ship over there, and bless my soul, but they've been busy.
1: Well, how can you tell from this distance?
5: The first sign of dawn, they lowered their boats, but instead of heading for shore, they've spread out in all directions.
1: Have they come this way?
5: Not so far. But it's very puzzling. They keep going out to those rocks and pushing into the underbrush as though they're looking for something.
1: Oh, it's no concern of ours.
5: Bless my soul, look. Look, one of their boats is headed right this way.
1: Find out who it is.
9: Hello! Hello out there! State your business!
10: The captain of the Sephora wishes to speak to your captain!
1: Very well, Jackson. Lower the ladder and have him piped aboard.
5: Archbold of the Sephora.
11: Welcome aboard, sir.
2: You are captain of the ship?
11: At your service.
2: I would have expected a much older man.
11: Oh, well, unfortunately, my predecessor, Captain Briggs, is dead.
2: Yes. Captain Briggs. I've heard about this ship. One of the prides of the fleet. And I'm honored to meet you, sir.
11: You honor us with your visit? Though I must warn you, Captain, that we are ready to move at the slightest suspicion of wind.
2: Be grateful that the elements are kind. The storm we've been through is enough to sink a battalion of ships. We were saved by God's mercy.
11: Is there something I can do for you, sir?
2: Take me to your quarters where we can speak privately.
11: Excuse me, Captain, if I go in first. Now, watch your step.
2: What grand quarters. Does the cabin go all the way around here?
11: Yes, but come over to this table. Steward, bring us some brandy.
2: I never touch liquor. Give me water. I've been on some thirsty work, exploring those islands. Painful duty.
11: Yes, I'm sorry, Captain, but would you mind speaking up just a bit?
2: Were you deaf or something?
11: A ruptured eardrum. Almost drowned years ago. Now, what is it you want to tell me?
2: 37 years at sea, and nothing like this has ever happened before.
11: Are you sure that you won't have some brandy?
2: I told you no. If I'd been a drinking man, I'd have taken to the bottle weeks ago.
11: But the storm is over.
2: It was a rampaging monster that sought to destroy us.
11: Yes, but obviously you survived.
2: Only because I ordered the reefing of the topsail. How was I to know that the devil incarnate was not in the sea, but aboard my ship?
11: I don't understand.
2: At the height of the storm, there was murder, most foul. Murder! On a ship under my command. Strangled him, he did. In cold blood.
11: You said that a wave crashed over your deck. Now, I've seen the sea kill a man very neatly by simply breaking his neck.
2: No man killed by the sea ever looked like that. Black in the face, with tongue hanging out, and the mate's fingers clutching his throat.
11: Oh, but if the mate was tending to the foresail?
2: God's own hand did that, and no one else. I never trusted that man Leggett.
11: Well, you hired him, didn't you?
2: Forced to take him by the ship's owners. Smart he was, but different. A fancy talker.
11: Your captain, what's over and done with?
2: Well, it's on my shoulders. I'll be blamed.
11: For what? But you've safely delivered ship and cargo.
2: But the murderer escaped. How can I bring him to justice?
11: You've searched all the island?
2: To no avail. I can no longer put off going to shore. It'll have to be a report of suicide.
11: Beg pardon?
2: Suicide. That's the way I'll write it up.
11: Unless, of course, you manage to recover the man before tomorrow.
2: Only we can spend no more time looking for the body. I must get back. Captain, on a ship like this, you don't suppose there's any chance that...
11: Well, come along. I'll show you every nook and cranny. I took him everywhere, without once giving him a chance to pose the question I was sure he meant to ask. And at last, he was boosted over the rail and started down the ladder.
2: So far as away!
5: Sir, we've heard a most extraordinary story from the crewman with that captain.
11: Yes, I'm sure you have.
5: A horrible affair, isn't it?
11: Yes, it is.
5: These fellows had some idea the man was hidden aboard our ship. Did you ever hear of such a thing?
11: No, it's preposterous.
5: They said there's a price on his head. A reward for turning him in. And punishment for anyone withholding information.
11: Naturally. Tell the steward I'll be in my cabin and must not be disturbed. I'll see you at dinner.
7: Leggett, thank the Lord it's you. I'm so cramped from that closet I can hardly move. Why didn't you turn me over to Archbold? You meant to, didn't you?
11: That was never my intention. Didn't I get him to speak up loud enough for you to catch our whole conversation?
7: Everything. Especially when you said I could be captured alive.
11: What better way to throw him off the scent? Had he asked me straight out if I had seen you, I could not have lied.
7: I'll be damned.
1: But if you lied to me,
0: I admitted the man was dead and my hand was around his throat.
1: You also said you gave the order to reef the topsail.
0: I swear I did. Archibald may think he gave the order, but he never did. He stood there and whimpered about our last hope. Whimpered. With the sea gone mad like the end of the world. Something had to be done.
1: Shh. Someone's coming.
12: Captain! Captain, sorry to disturb you, sir, but I think there's enough wind to get underway.
1: Call up all hands. I'll be on deck as soon as possible. If there's really a breeze, we'll all be very busy.
0: And I'll be more of a prisoner than ever.
1: Steward, where are you going?
8: To make up your cabin, sir.
1: Forget my cabin. Get below to make sure everything's fast in the galley.
8: Well, I've already checked.
1: Well, check again and stay there until we're out at sea.
8: Yes, Captain.
3: Ah, there she blows! Right out of the southwest!
1: Looks like everything we asked for.
13: Weigh anchor!
3: Oh, she's a beauty!
13: Unfurl the top mainsail! Hard to starboard!
0: Your first mate would never leave. That damned marble bathtub is cold when there's no water in it.
1: At least it's better than the closet.
0: Oh, I hid there, too, when the steward came in.
1: I told him not to come here until we were out to sea. From now on, it will be much more difficult.
0: Captain, I cannot survive like this.
1: Didn't you find those canned goods stashed in the closet?
0: Oh, I've enough to eat. But I can't go on. I've had more than I can stand. I know now why you're protecting me.
1: Mm-hmm. But you're so smart. Tell me why.
0: We are both Conway boys.
1: Plenty of men have trained for the sea at Conway.
0: Yes, but they're all in the Royal Navy. You and I are mavericks. We don't belong.
1: I chose my own way.
0: So did I.
1: I didn't invite you to swim to my ship.
0: But you let me come aboard.
1: Only I didn't know that...
0: You found out. We're outcasts, both of us. And whatever I'm guilty of, you're just as guilty, and we're both doomed.
1: This is my ship. And I can do what I choose.
0: Can you? You didn't feel that way yesterday.
1: But I do now. And you can stay in this cabin to the end of the voyage.
0: Oh, no, Captain, not me. My freedom is very precious. But it's not here, cooped up in your closet or bathroom. I'd rather give myself up.
1: You can't. Not now. The ship is under sail, and it's a long way to home port. Why, if you revealed yourself, the crew would mutiny.
0: That would be a noose round your neck, not mine.
1: All right, We'll find a way. I promise you we will. If you and I are so much alike, we'll work this out together.
6: Now, here's a provocative situation. Two men are caught up in a drama where each is totally dependent on the other. Remember what I said at the beginning about people who try too hard to maintain their individuality? The loner, attempting to hide his own fears, may isolate himself so completely that he has nowhere to go. In Act 3, we'll find out what becomes of these secret sharers, who, at the moment, are in a very vulnerable position. For the next 4 days, the captain was a happy man. Dangerously happy. For the first time in his life, he had a close friend. A man he could talk to. In their whispered conversations, they found much in common. They argued. They agreed. They recalled their dreams. At first, it was just at night. But now the captain spent more and more time with his double. The two men even looked alike, as their dark heads bent over the table in concentration.
1: It's your move.
0: I know. And you're not going to like it.
1: I'm prepared to lose that bishop.
0: Who cares about your bishop? When my queen comes over here, you are in check.
1: Oh, not again.
0: Shh. Someone's in the passageway.
1: You're getting edgy. They're all at their posts.
0: Well, they may be spying. I overheard something today that you should know about.
1: Don't tell me that you left the cabin.
0: Not on your life. But I opened the far porthole and the first mate was directly overhead talking to some of the crew.
1: Oh? And what were they saying?
0: old, bless my soul, tried to reassure them that you are in good health.
11: I never felt better in my life.
0: They asked if you'd caught the sickness from Captain Briggs.
11: Why, that's outrageous. And what did Jackson tell them?
0: He said you're a thinker. He'd seen all your books. And that was the reason you spent so much time in your cabin.
11: Ah, bless my soul.
0: Shh. Get away. Someone is coming.
14: Yes, what is it?
15: The steward, sir.
11: What do you want?
16: I have your jacket, Captain. You left it by the binnacle.
11: Oh, thank you. I'll take it.
16: Oh, it's just being pressed. I'll hang it up in your closet. Mr. Jackson, sir?
5: Yes, steward?
16: Do you play chess with the captain?
5: I don't know how. Why do you ask?
16: Well, when I was in his cabin just now, there was this chessboard with all the pieces set up as if...
5: Well, I've heard that it's a game people can play alone.
16: I could have sworn there was another chair. And two glasses on the table.
5: I'm relieved to know that's what the captain's doing instead of lying sick in bed.
16: But he is sick, Mr. Jackson. All I did was hang up his coat in the closet and he stood there all pale and trembling as if he'd seen a ghost.
5: Well, take a look at him now. Striding across the deck.
11: Jackson, I want a word with you.
5: Yes, Captain?
11: Do you recall our plan for going through the straits?
5: Well, I know how Captain Briggs would do it, sir.
11: No, what we talked about yesterday.
5: Yesterday, Captain?
11: Yes, when I showed you the chart.
5: Begging your pardon, sir. But you did not show me any chart.
11: And then I remembered it was you who studied the chart.
0: I've been over it all again. And the place for me to be marooned is an island off Quintano.
11: Marooned? Oh, you've been reading Daniel Defoe.
0: Remember, I've been drowned. It would never do for me to come to life again.
11: Only you're very much alive.
0: I was brought up on the Bible. And I've been driven off the face of the earth. As I came at night, so shall I go.
11: It's impossible. You can't.
0: Not naked like a soul on the day of judgment, dressed in your sleeping suit. And I am a swimmer. The last day is not yet. I must leave tonight.
11: It can't be done. At least not until tomorrow night.
0: I knew you'd understand.
11: But the ship is on the offshore tack, and the wind may fail us. No, we're still much too far out at sea.
0: I'll manage.
11: Not without my help.
0: I'm counting on that.
5: Bad luck, Captain. The wind has died down.
11: So I see.
5: In my experience, sir, we may be becalmed for quite some time. May I reassign the crew?
11: Give them shifts for relief in this oppressive heat. You should all have white hats, like mine. I got it in Rangoon.
5: It's most unusual, sir. I'll be off to tell the men...
11: Jackson, one moment. Be ready to call all hands on deck when we change our course.
5: Well, I will, sir, but I see no signs that there'll be any change in the weather.
11: We're not doing well in the middle of the Gulf. Now, tonight, I'm going to look for the land breezes.
5: Captain, bless my soul. We can scarce do that in the dark with all those islands and reefs and shoals.
11: But on this coast, any regular land breeze will be inshore. Now, we must get close to find it.
5: It's impossible to get close, Captain. Can't be done with the currents from the straits.
11: You will follow my orders as I give them. Now, right now, send a couple of hands to open the two quarterdeck ports.
5: Open the quarterdeck ports, Captain. What for?
11: Because I tell you to do so. Have them opened wide and fastened properly.
0: By now, the whole ship must think you're out of your mind. You've gone too far. This plan of yours is much too dangerous.
11: I shall stand as close in as I dare and then put her round.
0: What will I be doing?
11: Presently, I'll smuggle you out of here into the sail locker where there's an opening. A sort of square for hauling the sails out. And it is never closed.
0: Someone is sure to see me.
11: Just before tacking, when the ship is dead still, you'll have a clear road to slip overboard through the open quarterdeck port. Now, use a rope's end to lower yourself into the water so there'll be no splash.
0: Promise me not to go too close to shore. You talked to me about duty. Now you're risking ship and crew.
11: Yes. Oh, here. Take these sovereigns.
0: What?
11: I have six. Three for you and three for me.
0: What would a swimmer do with...
11: You never know what you need. Now, here. Tied in this handkerchief.
1: They can be fastened to your belt. Now, I must join the men at the supper table and try to pretend that I am perfectly sane. You're bareheaded. With the sun beating down, you need something to cover your head.
7: I need to get my head underwater, and the sooner the better.
1: I mean when you get to shore. No trees on those islands, and oh, the sun is merciless.
7: After all these months undercover, I'll glory in the sunshine.
1: You will take my hat. You see, the brim goes all around. Here, now put it on your head.
7: Captain, you are mad. A swimmer with a hat on his head?
1: Well, then put it in your belt. You'll need it. And now, be off.
5: We're drawing in fast, Captain. The land is close. I've never seen that hill of coal ring before, not without the glass.
1: Keep a good full ahead.
5: You're going on.
1: Straight on, that full.
5: But, Captain, sir...
1: The helmsman heard me.
5: Straight on, that full.
17: Merciful heavens, we're about to go aground.
5: The captain's gone mad. He must be stopped. Call the second mate.
13: Steady as she goes.
10: I can barely see the sail.
17: We are sailing straight into the jaws of hell.
1: Jackson, turn up all hands.
10: Where are we?
5: We're lost.
1: Be quiet.
10: Follow me here.
13: Looking for the land wind.
5: Oh, I knew it would end like this.
17: Are we done for, sir?
5: We're too close to shore to come about. She'll drift ashore before she's come around.
10: Shore already.
13: Ready now. Ready to come about.
5: She won't make it. We're too close.
1: Go forward, Jackson, and tend to the head sheets. Shake them out.
13: Helmsman, orderly. Swing the main yard.
5: But, Captain, that rock will get us broadside. Better to crash the prow head on.
1: Had we come too close, our fate hung in the balance as the black mass of land loomed over the afterdeck. My ship and I were new to one another. It was too soon for the ultimate test. So far, she responded to the helmsman's lightest touch. But now, she came about, shuddered once, and then all was ominously still. If I failed to set the sails, if those menacing rocks seemed but inches from the port side, our course must be set by the tides. But who could tell which way they ran? I could only grope like a blind man. Call for torches on the lee side? No, they might reveal. But I could not think of him. Not now. I had to find out from which direction the breeze would come. I had to.
5: Captain, the men are threatening to jump overboard and swim for shore.
1: Before they make a move, order searching lamps trained down on the water on the lee side.
5: Now hear this! Now hear this!
1: It was deathly still. The water, like a pool of ink, with no sign of movement.
5: I don't know what you're looking for, Captain.
1: The slightest stirring of the current. When I find out which way it's flowing, we'll set the sails.
16: Can't see a thing in those black waters.
1: Well, look for a piece of driftwood.
10: Not a sign of anything.
16: I can feel it under my feet. The ship is inching us toward shore.
1: Stuart, get me a piece of paper and be quick about it.
16: Well, there's no paper up here, Captain. I'd have to go below, and I'm not sure that even then...
5: Oh, she's beginning to yaw.
1: Jackson, stay up here. We must throw something overboard that floats. I'll be down by the taffrail. For the moment, the crew was kept busy with the lights directed toward the shore, while I stared into the void beyond the stern. And there it was. My sign, written clearly in the water. And now I knew exactly what to do. The man at the wheel stood like a statue, and I was near enough not to raise my voice as I confidently gave the next order, shift the helm. He jumped round to the other side and spun the wheel.
13: She's catching the breeze. Let's go and haul!
17: We did it. We did it.
5: We? You did nothing but make a nuisance of yourself.
17: But you didn't think we'd make it. I heard you say we'd be dashed against the rocks.
16: How did the captain know exactly the moment to raise the sails?
5: He found which way the tide was running.
16: But how? I stared into the water and there was nothing to see.
5: Take a look out there. Even in the dark, it's still in view.
16: Well, I'll be. What? That's the captain's.
7: Of course.
18: Jackson, now that we've picked up a brisk breeze, why don't you come to my cabin so we can chart out what looks like a clear course ahead?
5: Thank you, Captain, and if I may say so, sir, this calls for some sort of celebration.
18: Yeah, well, she handled very well.
5: You did it, sir. Captain Briggs would never dare to do a thing like that. We could have stayed in the Gulf for days.
18: Well, I saw no reason to waste time in these waters.
5: What you did was a stroke of genius.
18: I was hard-pressed to know which way the tide would run.
5: Well, bless my soul, sir. I'll wager there's not another captain on the seven seas would have had a hat like yours to throw out on the water.
6: Was the secret sharer still wearing that hat? We like to believe, as the captain did, that he was already safe on shore, a floppy sun hat carelessly abandoned as an encumbrance to his freedom. But from that moment forward, the captain was indisputably master of his ship. He had pulled off a dangerous maneuver which gained the respect of every member of his crew. There is a moral to this tale, and we'll consider it in just a moment. I wonder, does a human being understand but one facet of his own personality? The captain of our story was given a chance to examine the other half of himself, the part that wanted to run away. From now on, he would find contentment looking up at the great curves of canvas or watching the water fan gracefully from the sturdy prow. He needed his ship. But Leggett was not cut out for the discipline of a seaman's life. He knew now that he could exist only as a wanderer. Each had found his freedom from fear, from loneliness. Our cast included Norman Rose, Mandel Kramer, William Redfield, and Court Benson. The entire production was under the direction of Hyman Brown. 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Marshall inviting you to return to our Mystery Theater for another adventure in the macabre. Until next time, pleasant

0: You have just heard a mystery double play from the old-time radio revival series, the CBS Radio Mystery Theater, here on Audio Theater. This evening's titles were The Ghost of San Juan Hill and The Secret Sharer. 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Tune in again next Monday evening, same time, same place, for another set of thrilling and awesome mysteries here on Audio Theater. This is Ava saying, thanks for listening. Till then, have a great one.
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0: Good evening, this is your hostess, Zoe. Welcome to Audio Theater for Thursday, April 9th, 2026. 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Tonight's titles are as follows. Christmas Bonus, Death Marks the Double Cross, Death Watch, and Deadly Innocent. 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Now, sit back and relax, as The Whistler brings you tonight's feature. Enjoy this featured presentation.
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0: I am the Whistler, and I know many things, for I walk by night. I know many strange tales, many secrets hidden in the hearts of men and women who have stepped into the shadows. Presently, I'll tell you of nameless terrors of which they dare not speak. Within the human character, the line between good and evil is a thin and waving one. And very often, the one small impulse for good will outweigh and nullify the bad. Such was the case with Michael Cobb. Mike wasn't bad, really. It happened while he was a kid, before he knew any better. He'd gotten into trouble, gone to prison, served a stretch. Now he's out, and he's learned his lesson. He's proving that. He's going straight, working hard at his job in the office of a large department store. He's married to a girl he loves, and he's happy.
1: Delicious, delicious. Oh, nobody can cook a better breakfast than you, darling.
2: Thank you, sir. Now, Mike, don't bolt your coffee.
1: I gotta run. I'll be late.
2: Well, a couple of minutes won't make any difference.
1: Well, maybe not most days, but today is gonna be a big one. The last shopping day before Christmas, you know. Stores will be jammed. We'll be swamped with work until late tonight. Besides, I don't want to spoil my record. 6 months and I haven't been late to work once.
2: I know. It's fine. I'm sure the store appreciates it.
1: Yeah, Lane, I think they do, too. I really think they like me down there. You know, like my work and everything.
2: Oh, sure, Mike. How could they help liking you?
1: No, I mean... Well, I'm beginning to feel like all that stuff is all forgotten. Almost like something that never happened.
2: It is. It is forgotten, Mike. Everything's different now.
1: Yeah. Yeah, it is. Oh, this is going to be a lot different Christmas than the last one, isn't it?
2: Yes, Mike.
1: You were wonderful, Elaine. Coming to see me, sticking by me. Oh, darling, I promise you there'll never be another Christmas like that. Never.
2: I know there won't, Mike. From now on, they're all going to be really Merry Christmas.
1: Yeah, you bet. Oh, gosh, that reminds me. I haven't got your presents yet. I'll have to run out my lunch hour and find something.
2: Now, Mike, you're not going to go spending a lot of money on me. Oh, maybe next year we'll be more on our feet.
1: No, never you mind. I'll get you what I darn please. Oh, my gosh. Now, I will be late if I don't run.
2: Hey, here's your hat.
1: Oh, thanks. Well, goodbye, darling. If I don't get home before midnight, Merry Christmas.
2: Merry Christmas.

0: Yes, it looks like a Merry Christmas for you at last, doesn't it, Mike? For the first time in your life, almost. A real Merry Christmas. You notice the smiles on people's faces as they walk down the street. You get sort of a kick out of the fancy red and green draped windows of the store. The holly smells good in the elevator. And you chuckle as you pass the toy department with a perspiring Santa Claus pulling on his red coat. Then into the office, everybody smiling. Yeah, you know what, Mike? Maybe you're getting that thing they call the Christmas spirit.
1: Well, morning, George. Merry Christmas.
2: Hi, Mike. Pretty cheerful this morning, aren't you?
1: Oh, why not? It's almost Christmas, the day of good cheer. Well, what's the matter with you, sourpuss?
2: Nuts, Humboldt.
1: Uh-oh, the boss on the rampage again, huh? Well, what is it this time?
2: You haven't heard?
1: No, what?
2: Somebody lifted another $1,000 out of the receipts last night.
1: What, again?
2: Yeah, it makes about $10,000 that's been missing in the last 6 months.
1: Well, no wonder Mr. Humboldt's upset.
2: The detectives are in there with him right now, and they've got old Gus, a night watchman, in for questioning. I suppose we'll all be on the carpet like the last time.
1: Oh, gee, that's not so good. $10,000. Hey, that's grand larceny.
2: Yeah, and the cops are probably getting pretty sore about not pinning it on somebody. Now, look, here comes old Gus, fresh from the Inquisition.
3: Yeah. Thank you, Mr. Humboldt.
2: Gus. Hey, Gus.
3: Yeah, Mr. Osborne?
2: Are they playing questions and answers in there again, Gus?
3: Yeah. There was you this time, there was you that time. The only time I got to sleep when they called me down here for this. What for would I want to steal money for? I got a wife. Fine wife. 4 kids. I steal money, I go to jail. They starve. What for would I steal?
2: Sure, Gus. But I know why you're so worked up about it.
3: Yeah?
2: You probably had to admit where you were last night between 12 and 1 o'clock.
3: How come you know that, where I was?
2: Go on. Everybody in the store knows that, Gus. It's a standing joke. Everybody knows you eat your lunch every morning between 12 and 1. They know you go up to the 13th floor and stretch out on one of those divans in the Louis the 15th room, the classiest in the joint.
3: Okay, so what's wrong with that? I got to eat. Why not in style?
2: Sure, only for that hour. Anybody could come in and move out the other 12 floors, and you'd never know it.
3: All right, so what? Maybe that is when somebody stole money. I do not know. I only know I did not steal. And this is the only time I got to sleep, when they have to go asking me questions.
2: What a character.
1: Hey, is that true about his breakfast from 12 to 1?
2: Sure. There's a night watchman for you.
1: That probably explains why they're so sure the thief is somebody inside the store. Somebody who knows about Gus and what time he won't be on this floor.
2: Yeah, could be. Uh-oh, that's Humboldt. Yes, Mr. Humboldt. Yes. It's right away, sir. Just as I thought. It's my turn now. Well, if I start screaming, you'll know he's putting me on the rack.
1: Okay, I'll bring a branding iron to your rescue.
2: Don't laugh yet. You'll probably be next. If Humboldt really decides to catch a thief, he'll catch one by hook or crook.
0: Merry Christmas, Mike. Oh, now, what's the matter? You don't seem as happy as you were. Something happened to dampen the Christmas spirit, maybe? Something you can't describe, can't even put your finger on? Just a funny sinking feeling? Forget it. George Osborne has been in and out of Humboldt's office, and almost the whole day has gone by and nothing's happened. And everything seems to have calmed down. In fact, it's George's turn to have the Christmas spirit.
2: I really didn't expect it this year, but there it was in my pay envelope. Nice and crisp and green. With the best Christmas wishes of the J.C. Devers stores.
1: Oh, gee, that's swell, George.
2: Yeah, real honest-to-gosh Christmas bonus. I can sure use it.
1: Who couldn't?
2: I don't know whether you'll get one or not, Mike. You've only been here 6 months. Then maybe... by the way, why don't you mosey in and pick up your pay? It's almost 9 o'clock. We close in 5 minutes.
1: Well, I guess I better wait for Mr. Humboldt to call me. Golly, I thought we'd get paid earlier. I still haven't bought Elaine's present.
2: Ah, well, don't worry. Most of the smaller stores will still be open for a couple of hours.
1: Yeah, sure. But I thought I'd get her something she liked real well in a little store up on 10th Avenue. Oh, well, it'll be open till late.
2: Say, I wonder if they found out anything about the $10,000. Boy, they've really questioned everybody around, though.
1: They didn't question me. In fact, they've never questioned me about it. I don't quite understand that.
2: Oh, well, I don't know. I guess you got such an honest face or something.
1: Yeah.
2: Uh-oh. Yes, Mr. Humboldt. Oh, yes, sir. Yes, sir, I'll send him right in. Well, maybe we spoke too soon. He wants to see you.
1: Oh?
2: On the other hand, maybe he just wants to hand you your Christmas bonus in person. After all, you are getting to be the fair-haired boy around here these days.
1: I'd better go in.
2: You might even be in line for a promotion. You can't tell.
1: Okay, okay. You wanted to see me, Mr. Humble?
3: Yes, oh, yes, Cobb, Cobb. Sit down, sit down.
1: Thank you, sir.
3: Cobb, you've been with us 6 months now.
1: Yes, sir.
3: And I must admit that in that time you've demonstrated an admirable aptitude for the work.
1: Thanks, Mr. Humble.
3: Yes, in fact, there's been some discussion of raising your salary, promoting you. I even talked to Mr. Prentice, the manager, about it myself.
1: Well, thanks, Mr. Humboldt.
3: Yes, and that's why I regret very much to tell you this. I must inform you that we're forced to dispense with your services as of tonight.
1: You mean I'm fired?
3: I'm afraid that's it. Yeah, your 2 weeks' pay is in this envelope.
1: Wait a minute. If I'm bed so good, why am I being fired?
3: I'm not at liberty to offer any explanations. I have my orders just
1: the
3: same.
1: It's got something to do with this missing money, hasn't it?
3: I told you.
1: This is your way of telling me you think I took it, isn't it?
3: Now, Cobb,
1: that's it, isn't it, Mr. Humboldt? You've questioned everyone else in the department. With me, you figure questions are unnecessary, don't you?
3: Well, since you put it that way, Cobb, naturally, we must take into consideration your past.
1: You knew about my prison record. I told you about it. What I've told you about if I was going to steal again?
3: I'm not accusing you of stealing again. I only say we can't afford to take chances. We simply find it advisable.
1: All right. I understand. I understand a lot of things now, Mr. Humboldt. Thanks. Thanks, Mr. Humboldt, for the Christmas bonus.
2: Hey, Mike. Mike, wait a minute. Well, did you get it? Did he give you a Christmas bonus?
1: Yeah. Yeah, I got a Christmas bonus, all right.
2: Hey, what's up? What's the matter?
1: Oh, nothing. I'll tell you about it later. I'm leaving now.
2: Oh, yeah, you're in a hurry. But wait, I almost forgot. With my bonus, I can pay you the $30 I owe you.
1: Huh?
2: Here. 10, 20, 30. That ought to help with that present for your wife, huh?
1: Yeah. Yeah, thanks, George. Thanks.
0: Merry Christmas, Mike. Yeah. That premonition you had this morning was right, wasn't it? That funny, sinking feeling. Now you know, don't you, Mike? You knew it all the time, really. All this past 6 months, you've been kidding yourself. That dream bubble has burst. Merry Christmas, Mike. The crowds are still cheerful on the streets. The windows are still bright and gay, and the holly still spices the air. But you don't see or feel or smell. No, there's only the sensation of a chill wind cutting you to the bone as you wander the dark streets, not knowing or caring where you are.
4: Hello, Michael. Merry Christmas.
1: Huh? Oh, hello, Reverend Ewart. I didn't see you.
4: So I noticed. I was just getting home from my last-minute shopping. Won't you come in for a moment? A cup of tea, perhaps?
1: Why, no, I...
4: Oh, come on. I haven't seen you for a long time. That is, for a chat. Besides, it's chilly out. A cup of hot tea will warm you up. You look as if you could stand warming up, Michael. Come in.
1: No, I've got to get along.
4: Oh, come now. That lovely wife of yours won't miss you for

0: course.
1: Hal, maybe you should have told it to some other people instead of me. It just don't work, Reverend. It just don't work. All that stuff about being good and doing good.
0: It
1: don't pay you off.
0: It does, Michael. It does. You must believe that. Even a little good done brings a great reward.
1: Yeah, maybe to some people. Only maybe some of us are behind an eight ball we can't get around.
0: Michael, please come in. I feel I must talk to you.
1: Not tonight, Reverend. But all the talking I can stand. Now I'm going to do my own thinking. And I know what I'm going to do. You can bet your sweet life I know just what I'm going to do.
2: Yes, your mind is made up now, isn't it, Mike? Humboldt made it up for you, didn't he? You hate him, don't you, Mike? And all the smug people like him who've never done a stretch in stir. They're your enemies, aren't they, Mike? Whether you wanted them to be or not. And you're just one of the cell rats. Okay, if that's the way it is, that's the way you'll play it. What's that? Footsteps following you? Maybe if you stop by this lighted window. Yeah, you were right, Mike. They're following you, all right. Two of them. You saw them duck into that doorway when you stopped and turned around.
1: Tailing me. They got dicks tailing me. Why, sure, you dope. They wouldn't let you just walk out of there. They think you took the money. They're going to tail you, hound you, track you down. Okay. Okay, if they think I took the money, I'll give them reason to. This time, I will take it.
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0: Merry Christmas, Mike. A very merry Christmas, isn't it? 6 months of going straight and you've given it up. You're going back to the store and get your share of those days' receipts. Yes, it's all so simple, isn't it, Mike? It'll soon be 12 o'clock midnight, and old Gus will be up in the Louis 15th room on the 13th floor. The safe in Humboldt's office will be a cinch. You've seen it many times. And as for the two dicks tailing you now, it'll be duck soup to shake 'em. Duck soup. That's right. You're heading up 10th Avenue now. You can double back and... What's wrong, Mike? Why are you stopping? Could it be that tune, the brightly lighted window, the old man standing back there? Of course, now you remember. 10th Avenue. This is old Mr. Samuel's little store. This is it, where you're going to buy Elaine her Christmas present. And there it is. What you heard, the music box, sitting on the counter next to the open door, playing.
1: Good evening, Michael, and Merry Christmas.
2: Hiya, Mr. Samuels.
1: You came in just in time. I was just about to close up. I guess down at your big store, you've been closed for a long time. But here, well, we little fellows have to stay open to get all the business we can. What can I do for you?
2: Is this the music box that Elaine likes so well?
1: Yes, that is the one. She was very taken with it. How her eyes sparkled when she looked at it.
2: Yeah, there's a powder puffer. Something inside, isn't it?
1: Yeah, that is right. And when you open it, it plays the little tune. So. Yes, she was saying how it was her favorite tune.
2: Okay. How much is it?
1: Well, it's usually priced at 75, but I'll give it to you and the young lady for 50.
2: $50?
1: Well, yes, you see, it's a genuine antique. And it's the best thing I have in this store.
2: Well, I'm sorry, but that's more than I figured out.
1: Oh, I'm sorry, too. I would have let you have it for less if I could, but 50 is the lowest.
2: Sure, sure. Well, okay, forget it.
1: I'm sorry. Come back again.
0: Now what's the matter, Mike? Why are you stopping? Could it be you can't make up your mind? Could it be you're thinking about the music box, about Elaine, about Christmas? Yes,

0: This may be your last Christmas with her, you know. Your last chance to give her a decent present with clean money. Money you earn. It might be a nice gesture, eh, Mike? A little token of all that might have been.
1: Oh, Mr. Samuels, I'll take it. Wrap it up as a gift and I'll take it.
0: Merry Christmas, Mike. That's what's written across the package. It was going to be a symbol for a wonderful new life, wasn't it? And now it's an ironic farewell. Your last attempt at doing good, as Reverend Hewitt called it. Too bad it won't bring you that great reward he promised. It won't have a chance, because there are those two dicks still following you. And you, you're heading for J.C. Deaver's department store, office of Henry Humble, and the interior of his safe. It's almost 12 midnight, and you have to duck those guys.
2: 30 quick. Girls, 30. The greatest little show in town, starring Tootsie Laverne and her 30 raving beauties. A new show just started. Only 40 cents. Ticket, mister?
1: Huh? Oh, yeah, yeah.
2: 40 cents. Thank you, sir. A new show just started. Hurry, hurry, hurry, ladies and gentlemen. It's the greatest little show in town.
0: You're doing great, Mike. Those dicks will follow you in, but you won't be there, will you? No. You're heading for that exit sign down at the side. Through the curtains, push out through the door, and there you are. In the alley. Free. Okay. Now, up to the street. Lose yourself in the crowd. Turn down Fifth toward the store. You're okay now. No need to look back. Or is there? They're there. You didn't shake them after all. They were wise to that trick, and they were waiting for you outside the theater. Yes, you should have known. Now what? Maybe you've got an idea. Yes, a good idea, a honey. Why not lead them to the store? Sure, that's where they expect you to go. But beat them there and hide, down in the freight dock, behind one of those big crates. They'll never find you in that mess. Then when they get tired looking, you'll be able to slip in and do the job. How's that? Brilliant. Yes.

0: Yes, here's the store. And there they are, a quarter of a block behind. When you hit the alley, you'll run for it. Make a dash back to the back. And you'll be so far ahead then, they won't know whether you got in or not. And you'll fool them entirely. You'll have them searching the whole store. Okay, here it is. Okay, you made it. You left them way behind. Here's the freight, Doc.
1: Okay, come on, coppers. Just try and find me in here.
2: Found it. Now we're laughing. I told you he knew we were following him.
3: Sure, sure. But let's not waste time. He had plenty of time to get in. Probably with his employee's key.
2: Okay, okay. Get out your skeleton and let's go in after him.
0: Worked like a charm, didn't it, Mike? You're sitting here in your crate, comfortably waiting, while they search the entire store. They've been there long enough to do it. It's almost one. If they don't hurry, you'll have Gus to worry about. Not that that's too much of a worry. But wait, hold it.
2: Well, that does it.
3: Yeah, too bad. Hey, flash your lighter on. We could have ducked into one of these crates here.
2: Yeah, but we never find him that mess. He could play hide and seek with us there for days.
3: Yeah, you're right. I guess we might as well call it a day. It's a fine way to spend Christmas Eve anyway. Come on, let's go home.
2: Okay, I'm right beside you.
0: Well, Mike, Merry Christmas. This is better than you expected. They're leaving, actually going away, leaving the place to your tender mercies. You won't have to dodge them coming out. They aren't going to camp out in Humboldt's office. They're actually walking away, down the alley, and you're set.
1: Good Lord, the music box. Something's wrong. It's gone. I can't stop. I can't.
2: Hey, Joe, listen. Yeah, I hear it. Come on, right over here.
1: I've got to stop it. I got it.
2: Okay, right here, in this crate.
1: Too late.
3: Okay, Cobb, we finally cornered you. Come on out.
2: No use hiding in there now, Cab. Come on. We want to talk to you.
1: Yeah, I know. I got the idea. Okay, you got me.
2: Yeah, thanks for the music. Led us right to the dance floor.
1: Yeah, that's the great reward the minister was talking about. Great.
2: I don't get you.
1: No, you wouldn't. It's a private little joke on me.
3: Yeah? Well, that music maybe did you a big favor, Cobb.
1: Favor?
2: That's right. Maybe you'll see what I mean if you'll answer a few questions for us.
1: I don't see why I should.
3: You got nothing to be afraid of, kid, if you'll just answer a couple of questions straight.
1: I'll answer one. I didn't do it. I had nothing to do with
2: it. Okay, you had nothing to do with it. We didn't ask you that question. But answer this. You bought that music box at a store on 10th Avenue a while ago, didn't you?
1: You know I did. You saw me buy it.
2: And you paid for it with two 20s and a 10,
1: yeah.
2: Right?
1: Yeah.
2: Well, part of that money was marked. It was money that had been stolen from Deaver's department store.
1: I tell you, it wasn't stolen. That was the dough I got in my pay envelope.
3: All of it? Didn't somebody else give you part of it?
1: No, I just earned the whole thing.
2: Didn't George Osborne give you part of it?
1: Oh, yeah. Yeah, he did.
2: Oh.
1: He paid me $30 he owed me.
2: Okay. Now, this is very important. How'd Osborne pay you? In what denomination of bills?
1: Well, I... Yeah. Yeah, I remember. He gave me 3 tens.
3: Tens? You're sure?
1: Sure, I'm sure.
2: And the 20s came to you in your pay envelope, huh?
1: Yeah.
2: You'll swear to that in court?
1: Of course.
2: Okay. That does it. Thanks, Cobb.
1: Hey, wait. You mean that's all you wanted me for?
3: It was enough. You just proved for us who stole that 10 grand from the store. And the way you were acting, we'd almost thought it was you. We hadn't have known better all the time.

0: But that's not the end of the story. The Whistler will bring it to you in just a moment. Meantime, Signal Oil Company joins with 1,800 Signal gasoline dealers throughout the West, from Canada to Mexico, in hoping that this has been a good Christmas for you. It wasn't the Christmas we had all hoped and prayed for. There were too many empty places at the table, too many empty places in our hearts. As we look back, we may wonder if perhaps we didn't give quite enough. Not quite enough of our effort, of our money, and of our blood, which can mean life itself to a boy at the front. Yet even the regrets that may tinge this season's gladness can prove its greatest blessing if they fire us to new determination, to new and greater effort through the coming year, until our prayers are finally answered and peace again returns to heal this confused and torn world. Yes, if, as this Christmas of 1944 draws to a close, we will rededicate ourselves to this, our job, we may, each of us, hasten the realization of that ancient promise, peace on earth, goodwill toward men. And now, back to the Whistler.
1: Well, quite surprising, isn't it? The police didn't suspect Mike at all. You see, it was this way. Because of his record, the cops began to tail Mike in the very beginning, when the money first began to be missed. Twice they had him under observation at the very time the money was stolen, though they knew he didn't do it. But they kept watching him in the hope he would lead them to the real thief, and he did. Yes, because when things got hot, the thief finally tried to frame Mike by giving him some of the stolen money. Marked money this time. George Osborne? Oh, no. In fact, Osborne almost gummed things up by paying his debts. The detectives hadn't counted on that. That's why they had to be sure which bills Osborne gave Mike. The tens weren't marked, the 20s were. The 20s Mike got in his pay envelope from Humboldt. Yes, Henry Humboldt, the office manager. You see, things were getting too hot for him. The trail was getting too close. He knew the money was marked, and he knew the detectives were watching Mike. So he gave him some of the marked bills in his severance pay, trying to frame him. It couldn't have worked, of course, but Humboldt didn't know that, and neither did Mike. And Mike almost did something he'd have regretted all his life. He almost went back to a life of crime. Yes, if the music box hadn't have jammed and started playing just when it did, and the detectives had gone off, Mike's life would have gone down the skid. Because it did play when it did. Well, next week, he'll be back at the store, in a better job. Yes, and he got a Christmas bonus, too. They saw to that after Humboldt was arrested. And all because the music box played. Maybe that's why Mike said...
2: No, sir. That music box sits right there on the table where everybody can see it.
3: Darling, I really think it means as much to you as it does to me.
2: Oh, I guess maybe it does, Elaine. Just like the Reverend Hewitt says, a little good brings a great reward. Yeah. For the rest of my life, that little gadget's gonna mean a Merry Christmas. Darling, Merry Christmas.
3: Merry Christmas, Mike.

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The public telephone in the all-night drugstore kept ringing. One man called about a jewel robbery. Another spoke of murder. And the third man planned to double-cross them both. His timetable of crime was perfect. His own alibi, airtight. Yet, three men would die.

Hello, Creeps. This is Sergeant X opening the doors of the Mystery Playhouse. Well, tonight we have another story of the perfect crime as told by the Whistler. That is, it's almost perfect. The motive is furnished by a fortune in jewels, and three slick gunmen try to outsmart the others. The tale is called Death Marks the Double Cross, and fast action and unexpected murder marks just about every step. So, let's join the Whistler as he leads us down the pathway of crime and violence.

0: whistler. And I know many things, for I walk by night. I know many strange tales hidden in the hearts of men and women who have stepped into the shadows. Yes, I know the nameless terrors of which they dare not speak. To this day, the police records and newspapers of Portland attribute the robbery of the Swank Wellington jewelry store to a lone wolf. Perhaps it's because they refuse to admit the possibility that guilty accomplices still remain at large. As a matter of fact, it wasn't a lone wolf. True, Joe Strickland was alone, standing in the shadows at the back of the store when he saw the watchman turn the corner on his 11:15 round, then slunk down the alley to the back window. But at that same time, two other members of the corporation were waiting for him in a little black coupe parked near the highway in Tigard, a little town just out of Portland. They'd been there for almost 2 hours when Terry looked at his watch.
1: Darn it. 2:01.
2: It's an hour late. I'm getting uneasy.
1: I don't want to say I told you so, Mike.
2: What do you mean? He ain't coming?
1: You're beginning to get the idea, huh? After all, why should he? He's taking all the risk.
2: Ah, no. He wouldn't cross me. He knows better.
1: You're pretty sure of yourself.
2: Maybe he had to wait till the watchman's next round. Maybe a patrol car decided to park across the street. There could be a million things happen to make a guy late.
1: The watchman hasn't changed his schedule for 2 weeks now. 11:15 and 11:45.
2: Now what?
1: So maybe he wasn't detained. He said he could pull it in 5 minutes. Remember?
2: Oh, he was bragging. Punk kid shooting off his mouth.
1: All right. Have it your way. There ought to be 10 or 15,000 in this, Mike. It's almost enough to make a punk kid forget to come home.
2: Hey, I kill him, and he knows it.
1: Remember what he was saying just the other day? Tired of Portland, going south when the right time came. Maybe this is the right time, with 15 grand in his jeans.
2: Well?
1: So what?
2: I got an idea what you're thinking. What is it?
1: Just what I said.
2: There's something else.
1: I can't tell you. I promised him I wouldn't.
2: What do you mean? Spill it.
1: Not yet.
2: I said spill it.
1: All right. Strickland tried to make a deal with me yesterday.
2: What?
1: Yeah. Seems he felt you weren't necessary to the corporation, but it might be a good idea to eliminate...
2: And you lie! Let go of it! You asked for... What are you waiting till now to tell me for, huh?
3: I promised the kid.
2: Okay.
1: I told him he was crazy. Told him he'd kill him. You even know he was thinking about it.
2: Okay, go on.
1: Well, he said he couldn't see why he was taking all the chances for a third of the payoff. A lot of things like that.
2: A little rat.
1: And he said he knew a fence named Bush downtown in the Grady Hotel where he could get rid of the jewels. I was supposed to ditch you out here somewhere and meet him tomorrow in Astoria. Then when he saw I wouldn't go for it, he got scared. And I hit him a couple of times and he broke down.
2: Yeah?
1: That's all. He said he'd stay in line and made me promise not to tell you. I wasn't going to, but...
2: I see. The Grady Hotel, huh?
1: Yes, room 108.
2: I think I'll take a look.
1: Still might be wrong. What if he comes out here and we're gone?
2: I guess Mr. Strickland's got to learn the hard way.
1: What are you going to do?
2: I'll call you at the drugstore around the corner if he doesn't show up at the Grady.
1: Okay. And if he does?
2: I won't have to call you. Just look at the headlines.

0: the robbery of Wellington's jewelry store in Portland wasn't the work of a lone wolf. Joe Strickland did it all by himself, it's true. But there were two silent partners, both of them wondering why Joe was late. One of them determined to kill him if he shows up at Bush's, the fences room at the Grady Hotel at the wrong time. Terry Dexter waits on the street corner until Mike's car has disappeared. Then he saunters toward the all-night drugstore on the highway, smiling quietly.
1: Yes, sir?
2: Yeah, make me a ham sandwich and a cup of coffee, will you?
1: You bet.
2: When's the next bus to Portland?
1: Oh, I'm afraid you got a long wait, brother. Let's see, you just missed the 1:15. Next one's 3:15.
2: Hmm.
1: Don't run so often this time of night.
2: 2 hours, eh? Well, nothing much I can do about it. Hmm? I'll be right back. Got a couple of phone calls.

0: Hello?
1: Hello, Joe. How did it come out?
0: Who's this?
1: Terry.
0: Where you been?
1: I'm in Tigard at an all-night drugstore.
0: Well, what's the idea of sending me up to your apartment? You said you'd be here at 12. I gotta get out of here, I tell you.
1: Don't worry about it.
0: What do you mean, don't worry? I'm going nuts.
1: Take it easy. How did the job go?
0: I don't know. I can't tell you now. I gotta get out of this apartment right away.
1: You weren't followed. It wasn't sloppy.
0: No, I wasn't followed.
1: Okay. Okay. Take the West Highway out of town and I'll meet you across from the drugstore.
0: Yeah, I'll be right out.
1: And listen, lock my apartment and leave by the back way. I don't want anyone to know you've been there, you understand?
0: But Terry...
1: But what?
0: Well, nothing. I'll see you in 20 minutes.
2: I see, Terry. You and Mike aren't both wondering what happened to Joe Strickland. Now one more call to prepare for Mike's arrival at the Grady Hotel.
3: Grady Hotel.
1: Room 108, please.
3: One moment.
0: Hello?
1: Miss Bush?
0: Yes, sir.
1: This is Joe Strickland. I called you yesterday.
0: Oh, yes, Mr. Strickland.
1: I'll be in to see you in about an hour.
0: What is it, please?
1: A jewelry. $15,000 at least.
0: Oh, very well. I'll have it.
1: Goodbye.
4: Here's your sandwich, sir.
1: Ah, that's great. Now I'm a little hungry.
4: You can have more cream if you want.
1: That's all right.
4: That's really a tough break. Missing that 1:15 bus. A 2-hour wait is no joke.
1: Oh, I don't mind. I'd as soon be here as anywhere else for the next 2 hours.
2: Yes, Terry. The little drugstore in Tigard is a good place for you during the next 2 hours. A place to sit at the control board and pull switches. Or perhaps you're more like a man with an intricate jigsaw puzzle, fitting the pieces together carefully, each one adding a little to a picture of $15,000. The next piece moves slowly into place as Mike enters the Grady Hotel a few minutes later and walk down the corridor to room 108.
5: Yes?
6: Open up.
5: What do you want?
6: You know what I want.
5: Just a moment, please. Oh, I thought you were...
6: Who'd you think I was?
5: Well, I don't know.
6: You
5: I...
6: was expecting someone?
5: Now, see here, I haven't time for...
6: Oh, yes, you have, Mr. Bush. We've got plenty of time. Mind if I, make myself at home?
5: Well, I was about to retire, Mr.
6: Fliegel. Mike Fliegel. You, usually up this late, Mr. Bush? It's 2 o'clock. Oh,
5: yes, Mr. Fliegel. I generally stay up.
6: Stay up? That bed over there looks like you just got up. Or maybe someone might have telephoned, huh? Someone with a little business for you.
5: That doesn't concern you, Mr. Fliegel. I'll have to
6: ask
5: you...
6: Oh, but it does. Fill it, will you? I didn't come here to play games. Who's coming here?
5: Nobody. Mr. Fliegel, nobody.
6: Wait a minute. Get away from that phone. Give me that note. That's better. Strickland. Jewel. $15,000. Well, ain't that a coincidence, Mr. Bush? He's just a boy I'm interested in.
5: Stay right where you are, Fliegel.
6: Playing a little rough, ain't you? Huh? Now, that kind of artillery wasn't made for little jokers like you.
5: Stop, I tell you.
6: Better put it down, Mr. Bush. Now, you wouldn't want a flock of cops up here any more than I would.
5: Now, look out!
6: Now, like I was saying, Mr. Bush, punks like you shouldn't play with 45. They're liable to kick right back in your face, eh?
5: Get out of here.
6: Oh, really, Mr. Bush. You're in no position to be asking things. Now, when's he coming here?
5: Well, I don't know.
6: Okay. I won't press the point. Now, just sit back and relax, hmm? Be nice and fresh to greet him when he comes. Outside line. Hello? Hello. I want to put a call through to the payphone in the all-night drugstore in Tiger. Yeah, in Tiger.
1: Hello. Terry.
7: Oh, okay. Look, I'm at the Grady. Bush is expecting our friend any minute.
1: I was right, huh?
7: Yeah.
1: You're going to do it, then?
7: What do you think?
1: Listen, Mike, I don't want any part of this.
7: Don't worry.
1: You'll take him out the other way, huh? The East Highway?
7: Yeah, the East Highway. But look, stick around that store another hour. I might want to call you again.
1: Okay.
4: For you, huh?
1: Yes. People I was staying with wanted to know if I'd caught the bus yet.
4: Well, it's funny they called you on the payphone.
1: Yeah. Mm-hmm. I guess I'll take a walk for a few minutes.
4: Okay. 3:15, remember?
1: Check.
2: Well, Terry, it's all working out beautifully, isn't it? You figured everything down to the last detail, and the next piece slides into place within a few minutes. You pace up and down in front of the drugstore a few times, and then a cab pulls up to the curb.
8: Terry? Terry, listen.
1: Take it easy, Joe. What's the matter?
8: Look, here it is, all of it. And you take your cut, and I'll take mine, and we'll separate now, huh? Right away.
1: Nothing went wrong, did it, Joe?
8: No, no, Terry. Everything's fine, see? I just want
1: to... Give it to me. Not bad. Bracelet ought to bring $1,000, easy.
8: I want to get going, Terry, right now.
1: You're sure nothing happened?
8: No, Terry, honest.
1: What about the watchman?
8: Well, what do you mean, the watchman?
1: It was 11:15, 11:45, wasn't it?
8: Oh, yeah. Just like you said, Terry.
1: Yeah.
8: I was out of the store by 11:30. It's just sitting in your apartment and...
1: What, sir?
8: And thinking of Mike. Oh, why did we do it, Terry? I told you it's suicide to cross that guy. He'll kill us both.
1: Oh, that's it. Well, don't worry about Mike, Terry. I took care of him. He's meeting once in Antonia.
8: Astoria? He believed you?
1: Hook, line, and sinker. We'll be out of the state before he wakes up.
8: Oh, I still don't like crossing him, Terry. Just like I told you. We all agreed.
1: Don't be a jerk all your life. He's been a leak in my throat long enough. I did the casework, you did the job. He's just looking for a free cut.
8: Okay, Terry, anything you say. Just give me my cut and let me...
1: Yeah, not so fast. We're going to fence it tonight. It'll be too hot to handle tomorrow. There's a man named Bush in the Grady Hotel downtown. Yeah, here's the address. I want you to go there alone.
8: Alone? Well, what do you mean?
1: I don't trust him. He says he has the $15,000 ready, but I want you to check first. Keep the stuff to be called.
8: I can't go back to town, Terry.
1: You're going. Understand?
8: Listen, you don't know. You don't know why I...
1: I tell you, Mike is in Astoria. Now beat it before someone wonders what we're doing here.
8: But, Terry, can't we do like I said?
1: Don't argue. The deal's all set. We'll be waiting for you. All you have to do is make the check and call me at the drugstore.
8: All right, Terry, I'll do it. Would you...
1: Oh, another thing. Give me your gun.
8: Huh?
1: Yeah, the fence doesn't like his customers to come in here. I'll keep it and give it back to you later.
2: Well, the pieces of the puzzle are beginning to make a picture, aren't they, Terry? You can see the $15,000 pretty clearly, right in the center of it. All it needs is a little routine work around the edges. There ought to be a warm reception for poor Joe Strickland when he walks into that room at the Grady. Mike is a pretty hard man to explain things to when... gets in the wrong frame of mind. He has a careless habit of shooting first and thinking afterwards. Yes, it's 3:15 now, and things are probably beginning to happen down in Mr. Bush's room.
9: Hello, Joe. No, you don't. Stay right there, Joe.
8: How did you...
9: You ought to know me better than that, Joe. I play for Keith's. Right, Mr. Bush?
10: I'm dreadfully sorry, Mr. Strickland.
9: You two know each other, I see.
10: Only by telephone, I'm afraid.
8: What do you mean? I never talked to you.
10: Oh, it's no use, Mr. Strickland. He knows everything.
8: But I...
9: Okay. Come on, let's go.
8: Well, what do you mean?
9: What do you expect? A bronze medal?
8: Listen, there's something wrong.
9: Shut up. You don't have to tell me there's something wrong. Come on, we're going. And give me the stuff.
8: I haven't got it.
9: You what?
8: Terry's got it. I left it with him.
9: Don't give me that. Put up your hands. You haven't got it. Where are you hiding it?
8: I tell you, Terry.
9: You're lying, Rat. I ought to let you have it right here. Come on. We're going.
6: Both hands on the wheel, Joe.
11: You got me all wrong, Mike. Honest, it wasn't my idea.
6: I want to know what you did with the stuff. You going to tell me or ain't you?
11: Mike, believe me, it's like I told you. I left it with Terry. He told me to meet him at his apartment.
6: And what was he doing with me and Tiger?
11: I don't know. He said you were in Astoria or something. I didn't want to. Mike, you got to believe me.
6: I don't. And talking ain't going to do you much good, Joe. This is your last trip.
11: Look, there's an oil station. And why don't you call the drugstore? Yeah, that's it. Terry's gone by now, I'm sure. You said you told him to stay there another hour. Well, if he's gone, would you believe me?
6: He'll be there.
11: Give me a chance, Mike. Call him. I tell you, it's a double cross. He's gone with the stuff.
6: Okay. Pull in. Now remember, I'll be right behind you.
12: Yes, sir? How many?
6: Just want to use the phone.
12: Okay, right over there.
6: Come on, Joe. Stay in front of me. One false move.
11: Yeah, Mike.
6: Down.
11: I was...
6: Shut up. Lieutenant's watching us.
3: All-night drugstore.
6: I'm looking for a party by the name of Dexter. He's expecting a call.
3: I don't... you must mean the man who's been waiting for the bus. Yeah, just a minute.
6: Looks like you're wrong, Joe.
8: You mean he's there?
6: What'd you expect?
3: Hello.
6: Hello, Terry?
3: Yes, Mike.
6: Mr. Strickland and I have taken a ride, Terry. And he tells me he saw you an hour ago.
3: Huh? What's he talking about?
6: That's what I want to know, Terry. Wait a minute, Terry. What's he doing, Joe?
8: What do you mean?
6: He's tending.
8: He's standing over there, what?
6: You raise your hand again and I'll plug you right here.
8: I wasn't...
6: Shut up. Go on, Terry.
3: What about Joe?
6: He tells me he left the stuff with you.
3: Oh, he did, huh? Well, he's lying to you. I haven't seen him all night.
6: Thanks. That's all I want to know.
11: Wait a minute. Terry! Terry, you don't know what you're doing!
6: Shut up.
11: Terry, he's going to kill me! You can't do it! You can't! I can't, you see! He's taking both of us for a ride! Both you and me!
6: Shut up! You're right! Come on!
11: No! No, you can't! I won't let you! No!
12: Hey! You can't get away with that stuff around here.
6: Oh, no, watch me. And don't move. That's it. Right there by the pump. They'll take care of the phone. Now, don't try to pull anything, see? One fancy move, you'll be down there next to him.
12: Nine S 6157. Got it. Smart guy, huh? Smashing my phone. Thinks this is the only phone in the neighborhood.
2: Sitting in the drugstore in Tigard, you don't see that happen, Terry. But don't worry. You'll know about it soon enough. Everything comes to him who waits. And the pieces are all falling into place now.
4: You're certainly a popular man tonight, Mr. Dexter. Don't believe I ever saw so many incoming calls on that phone.
1: My friends never give me a moment's rest, even at 3 a.m.
4: What kind of business are you in?
1: Oh, a little bit of everything, I guess.
4: You know, if I was you, I'd plug that phone and... What's the matter?
1: That police car outside.
4: Oh, yeah, that's Max, the night patrolman. Pulls in every night about this time for a cup of coffee.
1: Oh.
13: Hello, Henry.
4: Oh, hello, Mac. How are things?
13: Okay, a little busy tonight. How about a cup of coffee, Henry?
4: All ready for you.
13: Thanks. That's what I needed. Haven't seen a night like this since I've been on the force.
1: Pretty busy, there, officer?
13: That one-armed paper hanger ain't it, brother. You got a donut, Henry?
4: Sure. Here you are.
13: Good. Yeah, holdups, murders, never seen anything like it. A guy was just bumped off on a service station the other side of town.
1: Yeah? You, got anything on who did it?
13: It ain't even going to trial, brother. Radio patrol picked up the guy.
1: Did he talk at all?
13: When I say picked him up, that's what I mean. He was going 70 when they drilled his rear tire. There ain't enough of them left to recognize him.
4: Uh-oh. There's your bus, mister. 3:15, right on the nose.
1: Well, see you later, Henry. Thanks for the hospitality. Very pleasant 2 hours.
13: That's funny. Huh? The look on that guy's face when I was talking to him then. Almost as if he was ready to bust out laughing. He surely must be happy about something.

0: No wonder Terry Dexter couldn't help grinning as he walked outside and onto the bus to town, and his apartment, and the bag in the closet, packed for a long trip. The jigsaw puzzle was all together now, every piece in place, and it made a picture of $15,000. With no splits to make, no silent partners with grasping hands. No, fate must have been the silent partner in this. He hadn't dared to hope that Mike would be eliminated so easily. He thought, perhaps, of tipping off the police about the murder, maybe planting the gun you have in your pocket, after making suitable arrangements for the jewels, of course. Mike wasn't much of a worry after all, with a murder rap hanging over his head. Yes, Terry, you'll get the jewels. And all you have to do now is pick up that bag at your apartment. Your double cross worked beautifully. Only, are you sure you didn't double cross yourself, too?
1: You must be Mr. Dexter. Who are you? Keep your hands away from that pocket. Lieutenant Walker of the Homicide Squad.
2: What are you doing here? You haven't got
1: just
2: anything.
1: Just a minute. Keep those hands up. Now. Oh. 38, huh?
2: Well, that isn't mine.
1: But two shells fired. Not very smart, Mr. Dexter. An idiot would know better than to walk around with a rod as hot as this.
2: Yeah.
1: Oh, keep those hands up, my friend. Now, take another look. Yeah, let's see. Inside coat pocket? Huh. You're a walking brief for the prosecution. A bag of jewelry. Now, what would you be doing with that, Mr. Dexter?
2: I didn't do it.
1: I should tell you that anything you say will be held against you. But you couldn't say anything that matters now, not when we add this to that dead watchman in the next room.
2: What? Dead? Well, what are you talking about?
1: What are you trying to pull, Dexter? You ought to be smart enough to know when you're licked. You robbed a store at 11:25. Oh, we even know the time. The watchman came back accidentally in time to see you leaving and followed you here. You didn't know it until too late. So you waited for him in the doorway downstairs and plugged him. Well, that was stupid. Because you must have known the shot to be heard and investigated. But the prize was pulling him into your own bedroom with a blood trail to lead us right to him.
2: Tricked on that little punk. That's fine.
1: And then, to top it off, you trot back now with the gun that killed him and the jewels in your coat pocket. Unless I'm mistaken, Mr. Dexter, your trial will be one of the shortest in history.

0: That was Death Marks the Double Cross, one of the Whistler's better yarns. Next time, we're going to meet an old friend of yours, Lamont Cranston, better known as the Shadow. In this episode, he'll investigate the mysterious case of the Flaming Skull. It takes all of the Shadow's old-time ingenuity to crack this one, but perhaps you'll get a better idea of the difficulty of the problem if we step down to the green room to hear a bit of the rehearsal for our next show in the Mystery Playhouse. Follow me, please. Come.
1: Well, this is a fine thing, Mr. Cranston. A fine thing indeed.
2: What's eating you, Margot?
1: What's eating me? The question I've been wanting to ask you. You sit around like a bump on a log all day.
2: I was thinking. No, worrying about the Flaming Skull.
1: Suddenly, at 7 o'clock tonight, you announce we're going for a drive. Where?
2: To visit a friend.
1: Why?
2: To pick up a clue on this case.
1: Who's the friend?
2: Dr. Neil Harrison. I sent Steve Grant to see him yesterday afternoon. It's just possible that Steve might have said something to Dr. Harrison that would give us a clue.
1: Then all that worrying, I mean thinking, this afternoon didn't help? No inspiration?
2: It certainly did help, Margot, but right now the fire of inspiration needs a little more coal.
1: To be shoveled on by Lamont Cranston Stoker.
2: No. Lamont Cranston Shadow.
3: Next patient, please. Well, that's odd. Waiting room's empty. I could have sworn I heard a patient come in. Who's that?
4: Your patient, Dr. Harrison.
3: Patient? Where?
4: An invisible patient, doctor.
3: Why, this is absurd. It's some trick. Who are you?
4: Men call me the Shadow.
3: The Shadow?
4: You have heard of the Shadow, Dr. Harrison. The Shadow seeks only one thing, the truth.
3: The truth about what?
4: The truth about all things. The truth about Steve Grant.
3: Grant? Oh, yes.
4: He came to you yesterday?
3: Yes, Lamont Cranston sent him.
4: You treated him?
3: No, I did not.
4: Why not? The truth, Dr. Harrison.
3: Yes, I'll tell the truth. I could not treat him. He
4: was... Dr. Harrison! He's dead. Shot by somebody from outside that window.
2: Right here, Margot.
5: I heard shots while I was waiting in the car.
2: Someone fired through the window while the Shadow was questioning Dr. Harrison. The doctor's dead. Now, come on, we've got to locate that killer if we can.
5: But it's pitch dark, Lamont.
2: Now, careful. He must have run off this way.
5: Do you know who killed the doctor?
2: No, I'm afraid we'll never find out now.
5: Lamont.
2: Yes, Margot.
5: Look, running down the street. Way up there. Oh, Lamont.
2: Yes, I see it, Margot.
5: It's a flaming skeleton.
0: A flaming skeleton is no easy thing to explain. Lamont Cranston is baffled, Margot Lane is puzzled, and the police don't believe the story at all. But something or someone did commit one of the most bizarre of all crimes. So join us next time for the surprising explanation of the weird puzzler, the case of the Flaming Skull. This is Sergeant X, closing the doors of the Mystery Playhouse. Good night. Sleep tight. 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

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Tonight, Death Watch.

0: am the Whistler. And I know many things, for I walk by night. I know many strange tales hidden in the hearts of men and women who have stepped into the shadows. Yes, I know the nameless terrors of which they dare not speak. Did you ever commit a murder? No? Then you don't know, do you, how irresistible is the urge of the murderer to return to the scene of his crime? It's a very overpowering feeling, especially if you're not even sure that... Oh, but wait, I'm getting ahead of the story. They found Lucille Doan late at night, on the floor of a not-too-lavish apartment. A neighbor noticed a light that had been burning for 24 hours, blundered in and found her. The police came very quickly. The coroner arrived shortly after. And he and Detective Rock Adrian looked over the body.
1: Well, coroner, what do you say?
2: Mr. Adrian, she's dead. Plenty dead.
1: Cause of death?
2: Do I have to tell you? You can see.
1: I can see, but I want your official verdict for the record.
2: Well, you can put down death from repeated blows over the head by a heavy instrument.
1: How many is repeated blows?
2: 20, 25 at least.
1: How old would you say she was?
2: I'd say around 30.
1: Would you say she was pretty? Beautiful?
2: She was certainly better looking than she is now. Why worry? The papers will headline her as a raving beauty.
1: The newspapers won't hear about this case yet. Time of death?
2: Oh, I'd say about this time last night.
1: Well, I guess I got everything I need from you. Go ahead if you're through.
2: I am, and glad of it. This isn't my favorite kind of case. You coming?
1: No, not just yet. And, coroner.
2: Yeah?
1: Don't talk about this to anyone, especially reporters.
2: Right. Say, you got any ideas on this one, Mr. Adrian?
1: Nothing much. But I don't think the murderer of Lucille Doan is sleeping peacefully tonight.
2: Well, I don't blame him. I wouldn't either if I'd done something like that.
0: Yes, and how right you are. The murderer of Lucille Doan is not sleeping peacefully tonight. Is he, Oliver? No, Oliver Gorst is walking the streets, wandering aimlessly, paying little attention to traffic, thinking.
3: Hey, why don't you look where you're going? What's the idea?
4: I'm sorry, I wasn't thinking. I mean, I was thinking about something else. I'm sorry.
3: Hey, are you all right? You don't look so good.
4: I'm all right. There's nothing the matter with me. Stop staring at me. I'm all right.
3: Okay, brother. Okay. But you better watch out where you're going.
4: Yeah. Yeah. Watch where I'm going. Watch. Where am I going? I started toward home, but I'm walking downtown. I am almost to Lucille's place. No, I can't do it. I can't go back there. Not now. But why do I keep walking in that direction? Why?
0: Yes, why, Oliver? Why this irresistible desire to go back to the scene of the crime, as they call it? Seems to get worse all the time, doesn't it? It's almost a quarter to 12, just 24 hours since you killed her. Now you want to go back. But that's dangerous, you know that. The police might be there right now gathering clues. Then they'll peer through microscopes, test things, interview people, and soon they'll be combing the city for you.
4: The murderer returns to the scene of the crime. If that's true, then why don't the police just wait there for them? Maybe they are. Maybe they're waiting there for me right now. I've got to be careful. I'm almost there. I can't go. I can't. It's suicide.
5: 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And now, back to the Whistler.

0: Well, Oliver Gorst, you can tell yourself that it's suicide to go back to the scene of your crime. But you can't stop that irresistible desire to go anyway, can you? Your head tells you to turn around and run, but your feet take you closer and closer. You'd better be careful, Oliver. You'd better be careful.
1: Where the devil's a switch? Hey, anyone here?
2: Hello, Inspector.
1: They told me I'd find you here, Adrian. What's up? It's the idea of camping here and not letting the newspapers have the story.
2: Not so loud, Inspector. Close the door. Yeah. I've got a hunch about this crime.
1: I'm listening. Better be good. Where's Arnold and Henderson?
2: They're sleeping.
1: Sleeping? And just what do you do while they slumber?
2: Wait. We take turns.
1: For what?
2: The murderer.
1: I don't get it.
2: Whoever killed Lucille Doane did it in a moment of blind fury and then rushed out of here thinking only of escape. Only then did he realize what he'd done. Now he's bound to have the jitters. Every time he picks up a newspaper, he expects to read about the crime. If we keep this thing still, our silence will puzzle him. He'll begin to wonder whether the police have discovered the body. He might come back for any number of reasons. But I think he'll come back lured by all the doubts and hopes and curiosity our silence can stir up in the mind of one who's come face to face with murder for the first time. Murder's very upsetting, you know.
1: Yeah, especially for the victim. Well, all right, Adrian, go ahead. Some of your wacky ideas have been your most successful ones. And I'll string along, but don't take too long.
2: Thank you, Inspector.
1: I'll take care of the chief and the newspapers. Good night and good luck.
0: The detective has a hunch, Oliver, and it's a pretty good one. Of course, you don't know it, but he's figured you out pretty well. Except when you committed murder, you were more surprised than upset. Yes, you couldn't believe you'd done it. You wanted to go back and convince yourself right then. But something told you not to. Instead, you ate a big supper. Murder made you terribly hungry. There was nothing like a good meal to buck a man up. Only now you wish you had gone back, don't you? Just to make sure.
3: Maybe I didn't do it after all. Maybe it's something I dreamed. I've often thought of killing someone. No, of killing her when she was causing so much trouble. That's it. I dreamed of killing her, and the dream was so vivid, I thought it actually happened. I have to go back to convince myself it isn't true. She'll be surprised to see me so soon after our quarrel. I'll look around, and if I don't see any bloodstains, I'll know it didn't happen. But why can't a man be sure about something like that? It's such an awful thing to do. Kill a human being. I couldn't have done it. I'd feel remorse. I'd have such a sense of guilt, I'd have to give myself up or drown myself. It goes to show I didn't do it. How could I have eaten that meal afterwards if I'd killed her? The food would have choked me. But I'm hungry again. I'll stop for a sandwich. That'll give me time to think.
4: Henderson, Henderson, wake up.
5: What? Oh, it's you.
2: Time for your watch. Here's some coffee. More in the thermos.
5: Oh, thanks. Look, do you really think we'll trap this guy? Brother, seems to me I've been here a month already.
6: I'm playing a hunch, that's all. I could be wrong.
5: Well, much more of this, and we'll be chasing each other around with butcher knives for diversion.
2: Don't worry, Henderson. The idea is not as crazy as it sounds.
5: Okay, Mr. Adrian.
2: Wake me if you hear the slightest sound, will you?
5: Yeah.
2: Good night.
5: Good night, and pleasant dreams.
7: Is there anything else for you, mister?
8: What did you say?
7: I said, would you like anything else?
8: Yes, I think I'll have another hamburger.
7: Well, I'm sorry, but the chef's gone.
8: Oh.
7: All we have is coffee and cold sandwiches. We'll be closed in about 20 minutes.
8: Well, I'll have a cup of coffee.
7: Okay, draw one.
8: I wonder if he ever killed anyone. I wish I was in his place. Nothing to worry about. Lucille deserved to die. I had to do it.
3: It's not my fault she fell in love with me, and I warned her not to, that I could never marry her. She understood all that. It's foolish to come all the way down here just to prove I wasn't dreaming. I'll call her up. I'll be pleasant and tell her I'm sorry about the quarrel and cheer her up a little.
4: Hey, mister, don't you want the coffee?
9: Huh? Oh, yes, I'll be back. I'm just going to telephone.

0: No. Don't touch that receiver, Henderson.
1: Well, it might be headquarters.
0: No. I'm not to be called here. I've left instructions with the operator to trace any call that comes in. Try to stall anyone who calls. Let it ring.

0: But you don't know about Detective Ralph Adrian and the operator tracing the call, do you?
1: Hold it.
2: Sorry, I'm closing. It's a place around the corner.
1: Never mind that. Did anyone telephone from here within the last 5 minutes?
2: Huh? Yeah, a man just left. Went down the subway steps over there.
1: Okay, Henderson, bring this man with you and come on. Can you identify him?
2: Sure I can. He just ate here. Why, what's the matter?
1: Never mind. Come on. We better catch him before that train pulls out. Wait a minute. I'm afraid we're too late.
0: Well, Oliver, you were lucky, and you don't even know it. Sitting safely in the subway train, your thoughts are far from police and your danger. They're with Lucille.
3: Why didn't she answer? Maybe she was out with someone else. And all the time telling me I was the only one she ever loved. Couldn't live without me. If I ever left her, she'd kill herself. Well, why didn't she? That would have solved everything. Always threatening to tell my wife. Always demanding. Threatening and demanding. Demanding and threatening. Every time I saw her, there was a big row. I began to lose my control, my self-respect. And then I knew I'd have to kill her. That's when I started having those horrible dreams. Then I dreamed she was a little white mouse and asked me to give her something to eat. But I told her I hadn't anything. Then I saw my heart on a little tin plate, and she began to nibble on it. The heart was pulsing. And when she bit into it, I screamed and grabbed the poker and began to beat her with it. Beat her and beat her long after she was dead.
4: All out, end of the line.
5: All out, mister. This is the end of the line.
6: End of the line? Where am I?
5: 242nd Street.
6: Can I ride anymore?
5: Sure, mister. You want to go back? We'll take you.
6: Back? Yeah. I've got to go back. I forgot something back there.
0: Yes, Oliver, you forgot something. Or did you? You can't be sure about anything anymore. The whole thing's like a dream, a nightmare. Only you can't seem to wake up. When you go home, finally, you avoid your wife. You've done it before. She doesn't bother you. At the office next day, the people wonder about you, but they only think you're not feeling well. If they only knew what's going on in your mind. And then it's night again. You're wandering the streets again. The urge to go back is there again.
5: This job ain't so bad after you get used to it, Mr. Adrian.
1: Something ought to happen tonight.
5: Oh, you think so?
1: He's hovering around the edges. That call came from a phone booth only 3 blocks from here. We almost had him.
5: Yeah, that was a tough break.
1: Quiet. Someone's coming.
7: I hear it. He's coming this way.
1: Stand by. Be ready for trouble.
7: What'll I do?
1: Open the door. Fast. Put up your hands.
8: Yeah, sure, mister. Don't shoot. I'm just delivering a telegram.
1: All right. Come in. Who's the message for?
8: Miss Lucille Doan.
1: I'll take it. You wait. Where'd you get this?
8: Came through the office. Boss just handed it to me and told me to deliver it.
1: Here's $2. If anyone asked you about this telegram, tell him you delivered it to Miss Doan in person, not to me, see?
8: Yes, sir. Say, can I tell my boss what happened?
1: Yeah. Tell him if anyone tries to put a tracer on this telegram to find out if it was delivered, he's to get in touch with police headquarters.
8: Yes, sir, I'll tell him. Thanks for the $2.
1: That's all.
5: Well, what's up?
1: Read this telegram.
5: Meet me for dinner at the usual place, signed Ollie. Who the devil is Ollie?
1: That's our man, the one who phoned.
5: The murderer?
1: Perhaps.
5: Well, dining with a corpse would be a novelty. Look, if he's the one, what's the point in inviting her to dinner?
1: Maybe it's hope. Maybe he's trying to convince himself it never happened. Maybe it's an attempt to fool the police in case he's found and questioned.
5: Well, if we only knew where the usual place was, we'd drop in for dinner ourselves.
1: If this Ollie doesn't know she's dead, if he isn't our man, he'll probably try to find out why she doesn't.

0: Meet him. We'll just sit tight.
1: Oh, no, not more waiting. Well, I think I'll water the plants again. That geranium's going to blossom any week now.
2: Waiter.
3: Yes, sir.
2: And what time is it?
3: 10:15. Can I get you something?
2: No, I'll wait a little longer. My companion must have been detained. She'll be along any minute now.
3: I'd suggest, sir, if you want steak, you better let me place your order. We have only a few left.
2: Well, I don't know. She eats so little. I tell you what, reserve one steak. If she orders it, I'll take something else.
3: Very well, I'll have one put aside.
2: And bring me another newspaper.
3: Yes, sir.
4: Why did I tell him only one steak? We both like them better than anything else. Maybe I know she won't come. Is this just a game I'm playing with myself, just pretending it never happened? But why? Why isn't there something in the papers? I've read 100 since Monday, and all there is war news. Nothing about... she's staying away on purpose, just to torture me. She knows how easily I become upset and worried. She's deliberately not answering my phone call and my telegram. Just like her to pull a trick like that. Like the time she faked a suicide and had me frantic for a week. Well, two can play that game. I'm not waiting any longer.
2: Waiter?
3: Yes, sir.
2: I'll have the steak by myself. Medium rare. Baked potato. Green salad with French dressing.
3: That's right, Oliver. Get angry at her. That'll relieve the tension in your mind for a while. Eat a good meal. Go home. Get a good night's sleep. You'll feel better in the morning. But you don't, do you? And the next night, you're worse than ever. Take it easy, Oliver. If you can just wait a little while longer, Detective Adrian can't keep this up forever.
5: Adrian, I can't put the chief off much longer. He's howling for an arrest.
6: We'll get him, Inspector. He's nibbling at the bait.
5: Yeah, but when? It's 3 days since the murder.
6: That's not long. Just give me a few more days.
5: Days? Good Lord, the chief wants to see me the first thing in the morning. And I know what he'll say.
6: I can guess. I'll give me one more day. I'm sure something will break.
5: Well, I'll try. I'll tell him you got a hot lead. The case will soon break.
6: Thanks, Inspector.
5: Oh, forget it. And let me warn you, Adrian, this is the last time I get involved with you and your hunches. This kind of detective work is too hard on the nerves. I'm a wreck. And my wife's complaining.
6: But just think what state of mind the murderer must be in.
4: Oh, Lord. What I wouldn't give for a night of quiet, undreaming sleep. I'm a sick man. Maybe I ought to go to the doctor, but I'm afraid. Afraid of what I might tell him. I've so many things on my conscience. There's only one person in all the universe who can help me, and that's Lucille. I can't fight anymore. I've got to go to her.
3: Oliver, you're going to give up. You knew you'd have to sooner or later. Yes, the murderer returns to the scene of the crime, and you can't help yourself. You may be caught, but you don't care anymore. Too bad. You will be caught, of course, because Detective Rock Adrian is still there, waiting for you like a spider waiting for a fly. But he's not happy.
6: I've got good news for you, Anderson.
1: Well, you don't sound very happy.
6: This'll be the last watch.
1: You sure?
6: Positive.
1: When's he coming?
6: The chief's called it off.
1: Oh.
6: Tomorrow the papers get the story, and we start a routine hunt.
1: Ah, that's too bad. Now, I was getting used to this retired life. I wanted it to last until that geranium bloomed. Without me, it would have died.
6: Take it home as a souvenir, a trophy of the chase.
3: See, Oliver, if you could only wait until tomorrow. But you can't, can you? You're going back to Lucille right now, and nothing can stop you.
4: It's better to be caught and hanged than to have this doubt eating into my mind. I just sit at the office, my brain vibrating with every telephone call. It can't go on. Tonight I'll know. And then I can get some sleep again. And right now, that's the sweetest, most desirable experience in all the world. Here's that coffee shop. I got this far the other night. I'll stop in and then go on.
7: What's yours?
4: Coffee. I guess I'll have a roll, too.
7: Draw one. Hey, mister. You were in here the other night, weren't you?
4: Why, yes, I guess I was.
7: You made a phone call, didn't you?
4: Yeah. Yes, I remember.
7: Well, you look like a pretty good guy. I'll give you a tip. I don't know what's up, but right after you left, the cops were here and wanted to know who called. Then they beat it right down to the subway, but your train was just pulling out. Now, as I said...
4: The police?
7: Yeah, and they seemed anxious. Just thought I'd tip you off.
4: Thanks. I gotta get out of here. They're after me. It's true. I killed her, and they're after me. I gotta get away. To Mexico, anywhere. They don't know who I am yet. I can make it. If I hurry, I can get away. Taxi! Taxi!
8: In just a moment, the Whistler will bring you the strange ending to tonight's story. Meantime, I'd like to tell you about the happy ending that more and more drivers are finding in their quest to make rationed gasoline go farther. Now, if you think I'm going to say signal go farther gasoline, well, you're right. Well, after all, friends, what could be a more logical place to look for mileage than to the gasoline that for years has been famed for mileage? You see, each oil company has its own formula for its own brand of gasoline. Well, long before the war, when economy was still the important thing, Signal Oil Company set out to produce a gasoline formula that would give more miles. Today, of course, with certain gasoline ingredients reserved for war, no gasoline can promise you all the brilliant anti-knock performance you enjoyed in pre-war Signal gasoline, and which you'll find again in even further improved Signal post-war gasoline. But here's the important point. Even today, Signal's wartime formula still puts the emphasis on mileage. That's why if you haven't tried Signal Go Farther gasoline in your car, there never was a better reason or a better time to get acquainted with your Signal gasoline dealer. And now... back to the Whistler.

0: Well, Oliver Goest, by a stroke of luck, you found out. At last, your mind is relieved. Or so you think. At last, you know you did kill Lucille. It wasn't a dream. No, the police are after you. But you found out in time. You can get away. As long as the police don't know who you are, you can just go home and pack your bag, buy a ticket, and go away. Nobody will ever know. And those policemen sitting back there in Lucille's apartment can wait till doomsday for you.
1: Your move.
2: Well, thanks.
1: You know, I got you licked.
2: Sure, sure. But I like to take my time about giving up. I'm sure glad I'm not playing you for dough. Hey, did you hear that?
1: Elevator. Stopped at this floor.
2: He's coming this way.
1: Get ready. But don't make a sound. Let it ring. I'll open it. You stand by.
3: Oh. Oh, I thought...
1: Come in.
3: Well, I'm looking for a Miss Doan.
1: This is Miss Doan's apartment.
3: Well, is Miss Doan here? I'd like to speak to her privately.
1: She's not in just now. May I ask who you are?
3: It doesn't matter. I'll call some other time.
1: I'm sorry, but we're interested in Miss Doan, too. I'm Detective Adrian from police headquarters.
3: Police? Is Miss Doan involved with the police?
1: Very much so.
3: Well, I'm glad. It's about time the police took care of women like that. Breaking up homes, stealing my husband. I found her address in my husband's letter file. I came here to tell her that if she didn't leave him alone, I'd call in the police myself.
1: Your name, please.
3: I'm Mrs. Gorst. Mrs. Oliver Gorst. And I want to tell you that
1: Your address?
3: 30 Weston Street. As I was saying, Oliver and I were quite happy until this woman came along. What's the matter?
2: Here they are, Mr. Adrian.
1: Hello, Inspector. This is Rock Adrian. Have Oliver Gorst, 30 Weston Street, picked up for questioning. Yeah, for the murder of Lucille Doan.

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Yes, you do go farther with Signal. 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

0: am the Whistler, and I know many things, for I walk by night. I know many strange tales hidden in the hearts of men and women who have stepped into the shadows. Yes, I know the nameless terrors of which they dare not speak. Have you ever hated a man enough to kill him? No? Well, that's the kind of hate that grows with the years, grows and grows into an all-consuming passion. That's the way it was with Lambert Dean. He has wanted to kill someone for 25 years. That's why he has come down to the offices of the Mammoth Construction Company at 9 o'clock at night. That's why he's chatted casually with the old night watchman who took him up in the elevator, chatting, oh, so casually. But he thought out every word in advance. The night watchman will remember them later, just a little later. There should be just a crack of light showing under the door of the president's office. Yes, there it is. And Lambert is going toward it. So you've never wanted to kill a man? Listen, you may get a few pointers.
1: Hello, Joe.
2: Huh? What are you doing here?
1: Why, did I startle you, Joe? I'm so sorry.
2: What do you mean by busting into my office? Can't you knock?
1: Oh, sure, Joe. I'd never think of walking into the president's office without knocking during working hours. I didn't think it'd matter tonight.
2: Any time I'm here is working hours. Remember that if you want to hang on to your job. Now get out.
1: Well, don't you want to know why I came down tonight?
2: I do not. Any fool could take care of the bookkeeping department in the daytime. If you have to work nights to keep up with simple routine, that's your lookout.
1: Oh, I don't have to work on them. They're all fixed up, just the way I want them. I came here to tell you about them, Joe.
2: Well, you can keep it. The books will wait till tomorrow.
1: Better listen now, if you want to hear it at all.
2: How many times have I got to tell you to get... What do you mean, better listen?
1: Tomorrow will be too late. You'd better listen, Joe.
2: Yeah, maybe I had. What are you up to? Anything wrong with the books?
1: You're a smart guy, Joe. You always were. Even back when you were a kid in knickers.
2: Oh, for the love of Pete, if you're going to start raking up past history...
1: The sooner you let me talk, the sooner you'll get it over with.
2: Well, if you've got anything to say, say it. My time's valuable.
1: Is it? Yes, you were smart, making up to me when we were kids. You were my pal. You looked after me. Never let anybody bully me.
2: Your dad had dough. Mine didn't.
1: Uh-huh.
2: It was worth having you hung around my neck if it got me the kind of life I wanted.
1: And it did, didn't it? Pretty soon, you just about moved in on us. When I went to college, Dad sent you, too. Good, kind Joe Carson, who always looked after poor little me.
2: All right, so you finally tumbled to it. What of it?
1: When Dad got wiped out and we had to leave school and hunt work, you didn't drop me.
2: I'm no fool. You still belonged on the right side of the tracks. You knew the folks that counted.
1: Sure, Joe, sure. You were smart. I knew the men with the jobs to give. I found out about old Jennings needing a bookkeeper down here at Mammoth. Only when I got around to applying, they already had a new bookkeeper. You.
2: Well, if you were dope enough to tell me about it, you deserved what you got. Maybe I wouldn't have seen the future in a piddling little bookkeeping job if you hadn't run off at the mouth about that, too.
3: I'm going to be the bright young man who catches Jennings' eye, Joe. I'm going to marry Betsy Jennings. Someday I'll own Mammoth, lock, stock, and barrel.
1: You haven't got Mammoth yet, smart guy.
2: No, just all the rest. Give me time. Old man Jennings is on his last legs, and you know it. Now get out. You're fired.
1: Haven't you forgotten the books, Joe?
2: I'll check them by myself. Now out.
1: No.
2: Get out, or I'll...
1: No, I'm not going. You are.
2: What?
1: This is the end of the line for you, Joe. Tomorrow, I'll move into your office. Pretty soon, I'll move into your house with Betty. Before long, I'll own Mammoth.
2: You're crazy.
1: Like a fox. I'm gonna kill you, Joe.
4: Signal goes as far as before the war. Yes, Signal gasoline still goes as far as before the war. But how can it, I hear you asking? How can it when certain gasoline ingredients are reserved for war? Well, that's what I want to tell you. You see, it's true. Certain of the more volatile ingredients, such as isopentane, have been reserved for war. That's why Signal Oil Company is frank to admit no gasoline today can promise you all the pep and anti-knock performance you found in pre-war Signal gasoline, and which you'll be enjoying again in even further improved Signal post-war gasoline. But when it comes to mileage, that's another story. For today's signal formula contains not only all the high-energy components that gave pre-war signal its superior mileage, but in addition, new hydrocarbons rich in mileage have been added. That's why it's a fact. The famous signal formula still places the emphasis on mileage. That's why it's just as true today as it was before the war. You do go farther with Signal gasoline. And now, back to the Whistler.

0: Well, they say even the humblest worm will turn if you step on him hard enough. You didn't think of that, did you, Joe Carson, when you used your pal for a stepladder, stole his job, his girl, the life he planned? You weren't quite smart enough. You're alone in your office now with the night pressing around you, alone with the turned worm. He's going to kill you, Joe.
1: Sit down, Joe.
2: Drop that gun, you crazy fool.
1: Sit down. That's better. Wouldn't like you to be uncomfortable. You've got a nice, easy chair to die in, Joe. The president's chair.
2: Now, Lamb, listen. Let's talk this thing over. We're both businessmen. Maybe we can make a deal.
1: Yeah.
2: When old man Jennings kicks off, there'll be plenty for both of us. Now, come on, put down that gun.
1: We'll put down this gun? Why, Joe, I like it. Huh? Feels good in the hand. A sweet gun, Joe. But the day you bought it, you signed your death warrant. You know that? Would you like to know about it?
0: That's right, Lambert. Tell Joe about it. Don't let him die without knowing how smart you've been for a change. Remind him of the day Mr. Jennings retired from the business. The day Joe put that gun in his desk drawer and bragged that the payroll would be safe. Joe's own gun in Joe's own desk with Mr. Jennings for a witness. Convenient, wasn't it? But don't stop there. Tell him your whole plan. Tell him about that day 2 months ago when you started on your careful, deadly trail.
3: Hello, Mr. Dean. Have a good lunch?
1: No, not very, I'm afraid. Nothing seems to agree with me these days. You may go to your own lunch now, Miss Neal.
3: Okay. If you ask me, your stomach would be a lot better off without all those pills you keep stuffing down your neck.
1: I was not aware that I'd asked you, Miss Neal.
3: Well, it's your stomach. Bye. Back soon.
1: Miss Neal. Have you seen my tablets? They don't seem to be in my pocket. I'm sure I had them this morning. I remember taking a couple when I got to the office.
3: Well, sure I've seen them. You left them on the water cooler. Big boy Carson raised Cain about it when he went out to eat. Say, what's he got against you anyhow?
1: Against me? Oh, you must be mistaken, Miss Neal. Joe's my friend. We were boyhood friends.
3: Then why is he always picking on you and yelling at you? Looks to me like he wants to run you out of here. Only he doesn't dare long as the old man's alive.
1: Miss Neal, I cannot allow you to speak like that about my friend. Now that Mr. Carson is in sole charge of the business, he's naturally under a strain. We must all make allowances.
3: Oh, yeah. Here, I hid your pills under the stuff on your desk.
1: Oh.
3: How many do you want? Two? Put out your hand.
1: Thank you.
3: Now you sit still. I'll bring you some water.
1: One moment. These aren't my tablets.
3: Why, sure they are. They're right out of your bottle. That little brown bottle you're always hauling out. See?
1: That's my bottle, but the tablets, mine were white, too, but considerably smaller. I showed you one yesterday. Don't you remember?
3: Remember one tablet from another? Oh, honest, Mr. Dean. Well, gee, you're right. Yours had some kind of trade name stamped on them. These are perfectly plain.
1: That's strange, isn't it?
3: Somebody's playing a dirty trick on you. Probably thought it'd be a good joke to give you something that really upset your tummy.
1: Why, I can't believe it.
3: Say, there's Mr. Carson.
1: What? Joe?
3: That's it. I'll bet you anything. It'd be just like him.
1: Oh, now, Miss Neal, please. We have no proof that Mr. Carson had anything to do with this.
3: He saw the bottle, didn't he? He yelled about it, and he hates you. You know he does.
1: These tablets may be perfectly harmless.
3: Harmless? Oh, golly. You don't suppose Mr. Carson would...
1: Oh, no. Don't let your imagination run away with you.
3: But, Mr. Dean, he obviously wants to get
1: now,
3: rid
1: please,
3: of you.
1: Please, Miss Neal. I forbid you to speak of this to anyone. I'm going to destroy these tablets at once, and we'll forget all about it.
3: Well, it's your funeral. But if it was me, I'd have those pills analyzed.
0: That's right, Lambert. That was step one along the trail leading to Joe's untimely death. But don't stop there. Before you pull the trigger, tell him the whole story. Tell him about step two.
4: Hey, look out!
3: Oh, hi.
5: Look where you're going, can't you?
2: Did you see that? You all right, mister?
1: Yes, I think I... It didn't hit me.
2: Boy... You got luck to burn. If you hadn't jumped like a grasshopper, that car'd have made mincemeat out of you.
1: I was walking along close to the pavement. Somebody shoved me hard.
6: Then I was out in the street in that car.
7: Well, what do you know? Hey, I guess it could happen easy enough with all these crowds on the sidewalk.
6: Yes, easy enough. You didn't happen to notice who was behind me.
7: In all that gang? Look, mister, there were dozens of people. Businessmen and ladies shopping and...
6: Well, I thought you might have seen one special person. He'd be a big man, gray hat and top coat. You'd notice him.
7: Wait a minute. You mean that shove wasn't no accident? This guy was out to get you?
6: I'd rather not say any more.
7: Well, that's the way it was. Let me think here. Seems to me I do remember a gray hat.
6: A big man, around 45, with a red face.
7: Yeah, he'd have to be big to stand out in the crowd, wouldn't he? Red face. Sure, I remember now.
6: Perhaps you saw the face towering over me?
7: Towering over you?
6: Yes.
7: Oh, he must have been for me to pick him out special. Hey, that puts the fella right smack behind you.
6: I thought so. Thank you, Mr.
7: Robinson's name. D.L. Robinson.
6: Robinson.
7: You're going to report this to the police, ain't you? I could go along with you and tell them what I seen.
6: Well, not just yet. I can't be sure.
7: If I was in your shoes, I wouldn't wait to be so off-fired sure. Anybody start shoving me under cars,
6: well, now, please, I'll call on you if I need you. In the meantime, perhaps you'd better have my name, too. It's Dean, Lambert Dean. You remember? In case of accident.
7: Lambert Dean. You bet I won't forget. Darned if I could take a thing like this in my stride. If I was you, I'd be yelling for the police so loud they'd hear me in Jericho.
0: Nice work, Lambert. That was step two, and it was easy. All you had to do was plant an idea and watch it grow. Little Miss Neal was already sorry for you because Joe Carson kept bawling you out. Easy to make her think a few soda mint tablets might be poison, especially since you destroyed the evidence. Easy to step off the curbing into the path of a car and then convince an excited witness that you were pushed by a big florid man like Joe Carson. Only what's the motive, Lambert? Why should Joe attempt to kill you? The police will want to know. You waited, didn't you? Waited until this very afternoon when Joe Carson was out and old Mr. Jennings made one of his rare visits to the office.
8: Come in. Well, Lambert, come in, my boy.
6: Mr. Jennings, may I speak to you privately?
8: Why, certainly. But if it's anything about the business, you'd better wait until Joe gets back. He's in charge now, you know.
6: No, I'd rather Joe didn't know about this. Not just yet, Mr. Jennings. Mr. Jennings, I shall have to ask you to treat this conversation as confidential.
8: Very well.
6: Mr. Jennings, I have reason to believe that two attempts have been made upon my life.
8: What did you say?
6: Somebody's trying to kill me, sir. I'm sure of it.
8: Good heavens, Lambert.
6: Yes, sir. That's just the way I felt. I couldn't believe it the first time, but it happened again.
8: But why should anyone want to kill you?
6: Well, there isn't any reason. Unless my death would cover up for someone else.
8: Cover what up?
6: Well, I got to thinking about it, Mr. Jennings. There wasn't any funny business going on around here until after you retired. I got to wondering if somebody had just waited until you were out of the way. And this afternoon, I checked over my books for the last few weeks, and I found discrepancies, sir.
8: You mean...
6: Somebody has altered my figures. On several occasions, somebody's done a good job of forging my handwriting. There's a lot more money paid out than I ever handled.
8: How much?
6: Well, so far, I found $17,000.
8: Who did it? Someone in the office? One of the staff?
6: That's just it. The books are locked in the safe right here in your office. Perhaps I should say Joe's office, except when they're actually in my hands.
8: Then it had to be someone who knew the combination of the safe.
6: Well, now you can see why somebody wanted me out of the way, can't you? These altered figures look like mine. If I died, you wouldn't hunt any further, you see. Everybody would believe that I took the money, gambled it away, and committed suicide.
8: Someone who knew the combination. No one knew it except you and me and Joe. That's clear enough for me.
6: What are you going to do?
8: I'm going to call the police. This is my company. Whoever steals from me will pay for it. Even if it's a member of my own family.
6: Mr. Jennings, you promised to keep this confidential.
8: You can't expect me to keep a thing like this to myself.
6: But you can't afford to make a mistake. It might not be the person we think.
8: No. No, I wouldn't want to. What shall I do, Lambert?
6: Leave it to me, sir. I've got an appointment tonight with the person. If he did it, I'll get the proof.
8: You're going to see him alone?
6: Yes, sir.
8: Well, that could be dangerous. You say he's already tried to kill you twice?
6: I know, but I've got to clear my name, sir. If anything should go wrong, I've written the whole thing down for you. The attempts on my life, the names of the people who were with me at the time, the altered books, and... Here, sir. I thought if you'd put it in your personal lock compartment in the safe, it would give you the whole story.
8: To be opened in case of my death. Lambert, the risk, I can't
6: let
8: you...
6: Now, don't worry about me, sir. I can take care of myself. If you'll just give me the keys to your compartment. The safe's already open.
8: Very well. Take them, Lambert. Put the letter there yourself. I think I'll rest a few minutes before I go home.
0: Poor old Mr. Jennings. It's a shock to him to find out his son-in-law is a thief. You forged a fine, strong chain of circumstantial evidence, haven't you, Lambert? Just one more link and you'll be ready to kill. You won't overlook that last link, will you? Not a careful man like you, Lambert.
9: Evening, Mr. Dean. You working late tonight, too?
6: Good evening, Bill. Well, not exactly working. I have an appointment. Mr. Carson here yet?
9: Yep. Took him up about a half hour ago. Come on over to the elevator. I'll ride you up.
6: Thank you.
9: I'd sure steer clear of Mr. Carson tonight, though, if I was you.
6: Why?
9: Why, he told me, plain as a whistle, he didn't want nobody coming near him.
6: Didn't want anybody to come near him, except me.
9: Looky here, Mr. Dean. You don't mean... There's been some mighty funny talk going around this building.
6: Talk?
9: That little Miss Neal that works in your bookkeeping department, she's been spreading it around about somebody wanting to bump you off. Of course, I didn't pay no mind to her at the time. Women always...
6: Bill, I want you to do something for me.
9: Why, sure, Mr. Dean.
6: It's a warm night. The window in Mr. Carson's office on the second floor will probably be open. Now, you stay in your cubbyhole on the first floor and keep your window open, too. If you hear anything, well, out of the way...
9: Don't you worry. I'll get up there so fast you can't see me for dust.
6: No, call the police. You want to get killed, too?
9: Killed? Me? Oh, Mr. Dean.
6: No, you'll be all right if you do as I say. Get the police here if you hear anything funny.
9: Yes, sir, Mr. Dean. Oh, sure.
6: Now, take me up to the second floor.
9: Yes, sir.

0: That's right, Lambert. Now you've done it. Now you've told Joe the whole story right up to this minute. Well, it's almost time to pull the trigger, Lambert. But don't be in too much of a hurry.
1: Yeah, well, there you are, Joe. That's the whole story. The watchman's waiting downstairs right now. I worked the whole thing out, as you can see.
2: Why, you... You framed me.
1: That's a smart boy, right the first time. Why don't you congratulate me? You ought to appreciate smart work.
2: I never stole anything.
1: Just my job, my girl, my whole life.
2: I came up here to check the bids. I didn't make any appointment with you.
1: Who's going to believe that? You planned to kill me. You could claim you discovered a shortage. That when you accused me, I went for you. You had to shoot me in self-defense.
2: But, Lamb, I didn't. I never...
1: Only you won't be around to put in a claim. Old Bill is going to hear something, all right. Just one shot. Just one. When the police get here, they'll find you dead. I accused you, Joe. You see? You went for your gun. And I went for you. In the tussle, the gun went off. So sorry, Joe.
2: Why, you're crazy. You're crazy, Lamb.
1: Am
2: crazy.
1: I? Well, somebody's going to run the business after your regrettable demise. I've been here nearly as long as you have. Who knows it better than me? Somebody's sure to console your widow one of these days. I've known her since I was a kid. I'm stepping into your shoes, Joe. Now...
2: Wait. Wait, Lamb. Listen to me. That letter. You're counting on that?
1: Oh, yes. I'm a careful man.
2: Now, Lamb, the police won't find that letter. It's gone. And you haven't got a case without that letter.
1: Ah, come on, bright boy. Can't you do better than that?
2: But I tell you, it's gone. I destroyed it. I found it tonight.
1: In old man Jennings' compartment? Don't make me laugh.
2: But I've got a key to it. He had it made for me when he stopped working. Look, Lamb, I'll show you.
1: Keep your hands out of your pockets.
2: Oh, I only want to show you. I've got it right here.
1: Get your hands up. I warn you.
2: Right here in my pocket.
1: Did you think you could kid me, Joe? Think you could stop me with that cock and bull story? Why don't you answer, Joe? Through talking for good? I'd better get a move on. It'll be a minute or two before the police get here, but I want to be sure. Gun right beside him. Won't matter if my prints are under two. We tussle for it. Let's see now. His pockets. Now, what was he going for in his pockets? If he had another gun, better make sure. Keys. He was going after his keys. No, don't get excited. He couldn't have had the key to Mr. Jennings' compartment. He couldn't. This one. It can't be. But it looks like... If that letter's gone, it can't be the key.
0: But it is. The key to Mr. Jennings' locked compartment in the safe. And what about the letter, Lambert? Did Joe find it and destroy it? Take it easy,
1: left.
0: Lambert. Don't get so excited.
1: 27 right. 15 left. 35 right. 5 left. Now, the compartment. It won't fit. The key won't... It does. Well, get it open. Get it open. I put it right on top and it isn't there. Maybe it slid down behind the other stuff. It isn't here.
0: Oh, yes, Lambert, the letter's gone. But there's no reason to get so excited. It doesn't matter. You've still got a case. You've planted the evidence very carefully. Don't lose your head, Lambert. You think your case will sound funny without the letter to back it up? You're getting more upset the more you think of it. And the police will be here any minute. Watch out, you'll ruin everything you've built up so carefully. But you can't see that, can you? Wait, Lambert, wait.
3: Hey, look, there he goes.
4: Out of my way. Hey, you, stop.
3: The fire escape, he's getting away down the fire escape.
4: Come on, Fred.
5: Okay, stop, I'll shoot.
4: Can you see him?
5: Not halfway. Get your flashlight on him.
4: Yeah. How's that?
5: Okay, stop, I tell you.

Whistler will return in just a moment with the strange ending of tonight's story. Meantime, a question for you drivers. Does your windshield look different lately? Has something new been added? I'm talking about the new 1945 Federal Use Stamp. It's time for it, you know. And it's also time to pick up one of Signal's free use stamp protectors if you want to be sure of getting yours. Signal Oil Company had these neat, transparent little shields made up to protect your use stamp from moisture and scuffing, so it will stay on without peeling through a whole year of wear and window washing. Every car needs one. But like all things in wartime, quantities are naturally limited. And that's why I'd suggest that you get yours this week, tomorrow if possible. Just drive into any of the friendly stations displaying Signal's yellow and black circle sign and say, I'd like one of Signal's use stamp protectors that was offered free on the Whistler. And now, back to the Whistler.

0: So Lambert's revenge wasn't complete. He killed Joe, but he himself was killed by the police when he ran from them. He'd counted on that letter to prove he'd killed Joe in self-defense. When the letter was gone, he lost his head. You see, the unexpected had happened. It so frequently does. In murders. Remember that when you think you'd like to kill somebody. Poor Lambert, if he'd only had a minute to think.
1: Oh, we're through with the books, Mr. Jennings.
2: The figures had been tampered with?
3: Sure, the original figures have been changed.
1: We talked to the witnesses, too. That girl in your office, the fellow that witnessed the street accident, and your watchman. I guess there isn't much doubt about what happened.
2: There is none to my mind. Lambert must have accused Joe of theft. Perhaps he was even unwise enough to tell Joe about the letter he had left in my care. Lambert was a good man, a responsible man, but mentally a little slow.
1: Yeah, the way I figure it, Carson knew the game was up. He must have got the drop on Mr. Dean, held him up while he got set for a getaway. Well, the safe was open and the stuff in your private box was scattered all over the place.
2: I kept money for my personal use there. Sometimes fairly large sums. Joe knew it. I'd had a key made for him so that he could bring me cash from time to time when I was unable to get to the office.
3: Well, I can understand Carson's death. That was an accident when they fought over the gun. What I don't get is why Lambert Dean ran out on us. I don't like shooting down innocent men.
2: You mustn't blame yourself. You couldn't have known. As I said, Lambert was not quick. I suppose he thought he could not prove Joe had attacked him.
1: Oh, we might not have either. Without that letter.
2: Yes, it's a fortunate thing I remembered that Joe had the key to my compartment. Of course, I removed the letter at once and took it home with me. A very fortunate thing. Otherwise, we might never have known what happened.

Next Monday at 9 o'clock, The Whistler will bring you another strange tale. 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This is Marvin Miller speaking and suggesting that you let every traffic signal remind you that you do go farther with Signal Gasoline. Yes, you do go farther with Signal. This is CBS, the Columbia Broadcasting System.

0: 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Tonight's titles were Christmas Bonus, Death Marks the Double Cross, Death Watch, and Deadly Innocent. 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Tune in next Thursday evening, same time, same place, for another set of thrilling and awesome thriller shows, here on Audio Theater. This is your hostess, Zoe, saying thanks for listening. Until then, have a good one.
1: 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Stay tuned next time for another thrilling episode. Until then, I bid you farewell.

0: Good evening, this is Sarah. Welcome to Audio Theater for Sunday, February 1st, 2026. 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This evening's shows are entitled French Notes, Dinner Date with Kathleen, Shoveling Snow, and Henry the Procrastinator. These shows originally aired back on the evenings of January 13th and 20th and February 3rd and 10th, 1949, respectively. The merry mix-ups involving Henry Aldrich, his family, and friends will have you rolling on the floor with laughter momentarily. Enjoy this evening's presentation.
1: And now the Jell-O family presents The Aldrich Family.
2: Henry! Henry Aldrich!
3: Coming, Mother.
1: Yes, it's the Aldrich Family, based on characters originated by Clifford Goldsmith and starring Ezra Stone as Henry with Jackie Kelk as Homer. And yes, it's the Jell-O Family with its three famous desserts. Jell-O in those six delicious flavors, Jell-O puddings with that old-fashioned homemade flavor, and Jell-O tapioca puddings, a miracle of goodness, a marvel of speed.

0: A boy is a boy, and that's all there is to it. He gets into difficulties somehow, and he gets out of them somehow. But what happens in between is usually unforgettable. The scene opens at the telephone in the Aldrich front hall. It is early evening.
1: You did, Homer? You really got them?
2: I'll say. I have them right here in my hand.
1: Gee. And Charlie Clark didn't mind loaning them to you?
2: No, I just had a promise we'd take good care of them. And boy, you should...
1: Just a minute, Homer. Yes, Mother?
3: Where are you?
1: Why, I'm just sort of on the phone.
3: I want you to hang up and start your studying before we leave.
1: Sure, Mother, in just one second. Hello, Homer.
2: Henry, you should see the notes. There's everything important we learned all last month.
1: Oh, boy.
2: Once we get these 10 pages under our belts, we can write that French exam tomorrow blindfold.
1: Well, hang on to them, Homer. I'll be right over.
2: Okay, you better hurry, though. Charlie's going to the movies.
1: You mean he has all his studying done?
2: Yeah, but you know Charlie. He's smart, sure. But what else has he got?
1: You're right, Homer.
2: And he has to have his notes back as soon as he gets out.
1: Just a second, Homer. Yes, Father?
4: Did you hear your mother tell you to get started on your homework?
1: Yes, sir. The only thing is, well, this fellow Homer and I know is going to the movies, see?
4: Henry, hang up right now. You're not going to the movies tonight.
1: No, Father. It's only that we have to give something back to him. Very important.
4: And you're not going to run any errands. Now, please put down that receiver.
1: But, Father...
4: Henry!
1: Hello, Homer. Goodbye. I've got to explain something to my father. I'll call you back.
4: Henry, you are not calling Homer back. You have a French examination tomorrow, and every night this week you thought up a different excuse to get out of studying.
1: Sure, Father, I agree with you. And would you like to know why?
4: Indeed, I would.
1: Because I've been saving all my strength up for tonight. Boy, I'm going to roll up my sleeves and tighten my belt and digest the whole French language.
4: That's fine. And will you please get to work?
1: The only thing is, Father, I know you'll think it sounds unreasonable, but I just have to go over to Homer's.
4: Henry, your mother and I are rushing off to a bridge game, and I haven't much time. But I'd like to make one thing clear.
1: Yes, Father?
4: Just this. You are not under any circumstances to go anywhere near Homer's house this evening.
1: But, Father...
4: You will stay home by yourself and concentrate on your French.
1: But, Father, won't you please let me explain something?
4: Henry, let me explain something to you.
1: Yes, sir.
4: Son, I don't think you realize how important a solid foundation is.
1: Sure,
4: now,
1: but...
4: Now, you take a bridge.
1: A bridge?
4: When someone builds a bridge, they hire the best engineers. They spend years on it. And when it's finished, it may be the best-looking bridge in the world.
1: Gee.
4: But suppose, Henry, suppose that bridge has a weak foundation. A truck runs over it, and where is it? In the water.
1: The truck?
4: Everything. And it's the same with life. You understand?
1: I think so, Father.
4: Fine. Now then, please get to work on your foundation.
1: But, Father...
4: And no more excuses. Oh, excuse me, Mary.
5: It's certainly, Father. Henry, did I hear Father say someone ran over someone on a bridge in a truck?
1: No, Mary, gee whiz.
5: Was it anyone we know?
1: It wasn't anybody, Mary. And listen, would you be willing to speak to Father for me?
5: What about?
1: He just misunderstood the whole thing, see? All I want to do is go over to Homer's house because Charlie Clark has these notes, see? And he's going to the movies.
5: Homer?
1: No, Charlie. So would you please, Mary?
5: Certainly, Father.
4: Yes, Mary?
5: Henry wants to know if he can go to the movies with Charlie Clark.
4: What?
1: No, Mary, no. Gee whiz, can't you understand French? I mean English.
4: Henry, come in here.
1: Now look what you've done, Mary.
5: Well, my goodness, that's the last favor I'll ever do for you.
3: Now, Fan, you stay here. Let me speak to Henry.
1: Mother, can I please explain something to you?
3: Certainly, dear.
1: Well, you see, it's like this.
3: Henry, your father and I would love to let you go to the movies tonight, but...
1: Mother, you don't understand. I don't want to go to the movies.
3: You don't?
1: No, gee whiz. Movies are the farthest thing from my mind. All I want to do tonight is study.
3: Really?
1: Over at Homer's house.
3: Well, then, what's everybody so excited about? Sam, all he wants to do is go over to the Browns along with us.
4: Alice, Henry is not going over to Homer's.
3: Henry, you are not going over to Homer's.
1: But, Mother, you...
3: Dear, your father and I both feel that tonight you should study at home.
1: But, Mother, you don't understand.
4: Alice, we're going to be late.
3: Now, I'm coming, Sam. And, Henry...
1: Yes, Mother.
3: If you work real hard and pass that French exam, you can go to the movies tomorrow night.
4: Let me help with the table cover, Will.
6: It's all set, Sam. And have I been looking forward to tonight? We haven't played bridge for a whole week.
7: Alice, you and I can start shuffling the cards.
3: All right.
4: As I was saying, Will, it's all a matter of discipline.
6: Shuffling cards?
4: Raising a son.
6: Oh. Yeah, you're right, Sam. It's quite a job. Who deals?
3: Now, Sam, let's not talk about Henry. I feel badly enough about the whole thing already.
7: What happened, Alice?
3: Honestly, Elizabeth, I wish you could have seen Henry's face when we left.
6: Henry's face? What about it?
4: He was sulking because I made him stay home and study. First, he wanted to go to the movies. Then he had to give Charlie Clark something. Anything to get out of the house.
6: Well, I'll tell you frankly, Sam, when Homer wants to get out of the house, I'm inclined to let him go.
7: We'll even go so far as to encourage him.
3: Isn't that nice?
4: You mean you encourage him to neglect his studies?
6: Nobody has to do that. Whose deal is it?
7: Although, Will, I wish you'd made him stay home tonight.
3: Oh? Homer's gone out?
7: Yes. Henry phoned him before you got here, Alice.
4: Phoned him?
6: Whose deal is it?
7: Yes, and then Homer phoned the Bijou Theater to find out what time the picture...
4: Alice, did you hear that?
3: Sam, I'm sure there must be some mistake.
6: Who deals?
4: Will, do you realize those boys are off to a movie when they should be studying? And after I expressly forbid Henry...
6: Relax, Sam. What harm can they do? Who deals?
4: Will, you don't understand unless we do something about this right now.
7: Oh, Sam, you can't possibly do anything tonight.
4: Oh, yes, I can.
3: Dear, please sit down and play bridge.
6: Whose deal is it?
4: Will, get your coat off.
6: What?
4: You and I are going down to the Bijou Theater and catch Henry and Homer red-handed.
8: Je suis, tu es.
2: Hey, Henry.
8: Oui, Homer?
2: Hand me an apple, will you?
8: Now, listen, Homer, I thought we decided to speak nothing but French while we're studying.
2: I know, but, well, donnez-moi un pomme de terre.
8: A potato?
2: No. What is French for apple?
8: Apple? I don't remember.
2: How about banana?
8: Let me see.
2: Well, j'ai faim. Hand me something out of that bowl.
8: Here's an orange.
2: Thanks. I mean, merci.
8: And listen, Homer, let's stop fooling around with our stomachs and get to work. Charlie's movie gets out at 10 o'clock.
2: You mean we only have an hour and a half?
8: Darn it all. Now I have to waste time answering the phone.
2: Why not answer it in French and kill two birds with one stone?
8: That's an idea. Bonsoir.
4: Hello. What's that?
8: Qu'est-ce que c'est que vous désirez?
4: I'm sorry, I must have the wrong number.
8: Hey, is that... Hello? Hey, Homer, that was my father.
2: It was? Does he want me to go home?
8: I don't know, he hung up.
2: You mean he's still mad at you?
9: Henry!
8: Listen, Mary, I'm not speaking to you. Besides, we've got a lot of studying to do.
2: You know, Henry, if we'd gotten notes like these off Charlie years ago, today you'd be in Princeton and I'd be in Scranton Tech.
5: Father's down at the Bijou Theater with Mr. Brown.
2: Brown, that's my father.
8: Mary, you're crazy. They're playing bridge.
5: No, they are, Henry. I just passed them at the Bijou, and they said they were waiting for you and Homer.
8: You mean that's why he phoned?
5: All I know, Henry, is that they're expecting you.
2: Gee, that's funny.
8: Homer, maybe we'd better dash right down there and see what they want.
2: We only have an hour and a half left to study, and my brain's just limbering up.
8: We can take our notes along with us and study on the way.
2: But, Henry, it's snowing, and I promised Charlie we wouldn't let them get damaged.
8: Well, look, we can put them back in this comic book so they won't get all wet.
2: But Henry...
8: Homer, come on. My father wants to see me down at the Bijou Theater.
2: Sure.
8: And after all the trouble I've had this week, I'm playing it safe from now on.
10: Any luck, Mr. Aldridge?
4: I'm afraid not, Mr. Harris. We've been up and down your aisle twice, and there's no sign of the boys.
10: I told you I didn't remember selling them a ticket.
6: Sam, let's get back to our bridge game.
4: Look, Mr. Harris, you wouldn't consider putting the house lights on for a minute, would you?
6: But, Sam, how could we look at the picture?
4: Well, we're looking for the boy.
11: Oh, Mr. Harris.
10: Yes, sir. Loge, Oh, it's you.
11: Yes, sir. If you gentlemen will excuse me.
4: Certainly.
10: Now, look.
11: I have it right outside my car, Mr. Harris, and I'd like to give you a demonstration.
10: I'm not interested in a demonstration.
4: Come on, Will.
11: But, Mr. Harris, won't you see what this machine was?
4: Thanks for your help, Mr. Harris.
6: Okay, Sam, let's go.
4: Let's go where?
6: Back home and play bridge.
4: Will, we're going to wait outside the theater here until Henry and Homer show up.
6: But, Sam, they won't show up now.
4: I think they will. Aren't there times when you know exactly what's going on in your son's mind?
6: There are times when I'm sure something's going on.
4: If we let them get away with this, do you realize where it'll lead?
6: Well...
4: A boy grows up and gets a job, and the first thing you know, he's ducking out and going to a movie.
6: Yeah?
4: And the next thing you know, he's fired. With a wife and children to support, he's in the breadline.
6: Sam, that's terrible. Wait till I get my hands on Homer.
12: I'm sorry. I just don't have the time right now.
11: But, Mr. Harris, I have a wife and children to support.
4: As a good example, Will, of what I mean.
6: Yeah?
4: I think you'll find that that chap didn't worry enough about his foundation.
6: His what?
4: Foundation, Will. What good is a bridge without one?
6: You're right, Sam. Let's go home and play bridge.
4: Will.
6: What?
4: Here they come. What did I tell you?
6: Well, I'll be darned.
4: And buried in a comic book. Henry!
13: Hello, Father.
2: Hi, Father.
9: Well, Henry?
6: Well, Homer?
8: Father, could you tell me what it is you wanted? We're kind of in a hurry.
6: You kids are pretty cool, aren't you?
13: Well, it's snowing, Father.
9: I don't suppose you recall that you're supposed to be at home studying?
8: Oh, we've been studying, Father. We've been studying all the way down here.
13: Sure.

0: Well, that wasn't a pleasant thing to do, Will, but someday those boys will thank us for it.
1: Mary, speak louder. I can't hear you. You don't say. You don't say, Mary. You don't say. Here's your father now. You tell the boys to come over here to the Browns and not to worry about a thing.
2: Come on, Sam. On with the bridge game.
1: Goodbye, dear.
3: Well, Alice, I was right.
1: Oh, you were, Sam?
2: I sure have to hand it to Sam. He certainly understands boys.
0: Well, I work hard at trying to understand them, Will.
1: Well, Sam, you'll have to work a little harder in the future.
0: What's that?
1: It so happens that Mary just phoned me and said Henry and Homer have practically gone to pieces over what you did to them.
2: But all we did...
1: All you did was take their French notes away from them.
0: Alice, all we took from them was a comic book.
1: Sam, they were studying their notes.
2: At the movies?
1: Mary told them you wanted to see them down there.
0: Now, Alice, I've heard a lot of stories, but I hope you don't believe that one.
1: Sam, the boys had their French notes inside that comic book. And now they have to return them to Charlie Clark.
0: What's that? What did you say?
2: Sam, I told you not to toss that comic book into the trash bin.
0: Now,
1: the
0: wait.
1: The trash bin? Sam Aldrich!
4: Here, Homer, have another glass of ginger ale.
5: Gee, thanks.
6: The only thing is, Homer, what time is it?
1: Now, Henry, you just have another cookie and stop worrying.
6: But Mother Charlie will be getting out of that movie any minute now.
5: And I promised him his notes back.
4: I'm sure your father will be right back with them. Oh, excuse me while I answer the phone.
6: Listen, Homer, while we're waiting, why don't we go over a few verbs? You know, verbally.
5: Sure, why not?
1: Oh, that's a wonderful idea.
6: And, Mother, would you please help us over a hump?
1: Certainly. What is it you want to know, Henry?
6: The first person plural future tense. Of the verb to be.
1: To be what, dear?
6: Why, just, you know, to be. Etre.
5: Sure.
1: Oh, that's French, isn't it, dear?
6: Well, sure.
1: Yes, I was pretty sure it was French. Well, let's see now. First person plural, future tense. Boys, wouldn't it do you more good if you figured it out yourself?
6: We don't remember it.
4: Alice, guess who that was on the phone? Sam and Will. And boys, I'm afraid they're going to be a little delayed.
5: Delayed?
1: Elizabeth, what happened?
4: Well, they got down to the Bijou Theater, and it seems the trash bin had been emptied.
6: Emptied?
4: But they said you hadn't anything to worry about, boys. They're going to keep right on looking.
5: Oh, boy.

0: And now while Henry's waiting, it's a good time to listen to Meredith Wilson and his talking people.
1: Hey, it's intermission. Intermission.
2: Okay, everybody knows it's intermission.
1: How do they know?
2: Because you're not Homer and I'm not Henry.
3: Well, you're certainly not Mrs. Aldrich.
2: No, I'm not. Meantime, here's your chance to shimmer.
1: Like Jell-O, America's favorite gelatin dessert?
2: Yes, sir.
1: In all six delicious flavors?
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1: It would be a pleasure.
2: Starting with strawberry.

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0: Delectable.
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0: For ease and speed and variety, get the Jell-O family.
1: Don't say dessert, say Jell-O.
0: Jell-O puddings. Yum, yum, yum.
1: Don't say dessert, say Jell-O.
0: Jell-O tapioca puddings. Yum, yum, yum.
1: Yep, the Jell-O family of desserts. If you don't want to say it, sing it.
0: J-E-L-L-O.
1: And now back to the Aldrich family.
2: Yes, getting back to the troubles of Henry Aldrich. In his effort to discipline his son, Mr. Aldrich has inadvertently lost the French notes he ordered Henry to study, notes which the boy has promised to return to Charlie Clark. The scene opens in the Browns' front hall. It is later that evening.
3: Hello?
4: Hello.
3: Hello, is that Mr. Prescott, who teaches French at Central High?
4: That's right. Who's this?
3: Well, Mr. Prescott, this is Mrs. Aldrich, Henry's mother.
4: Henry?
3: Henry Aldrich, the nice-looking boy with the cowlick.
4: He's in my French class?
3: Yes, and frankly, he's having quite a bit of

0: trouble.
1: Trouble? Oh, yes, I know the boy.
0: You see, he started in studying his French this evening, and he was buckling right down and taking a real interest in it.
1: You don't say.
0: Yes, and then...
1: Excuse me, did you say Henry Aldrich?
0: Yes, that's right.
1: He's taken an interest in French?
0: Yes, of course.
1: Well, how did that happen?
0: What's that? Is this Mr. James Prescott?
2: Ouch! Will, would you mind looking where you're going?
3: But the snow's blinding me. I can't see a thing. Where are we, anyway?
2: Somewhere behind the Bijou Theater.
3: Sam, are you sure this is where Mr. Harris dumps his waste paper?
2: Frankly, I'm not sure of anything.
3: Sam, the whole thing is hopeless. How are we going to find a comic book out here in the dark with all this snow?
2: We'll just have to keep looking.
3: But we'll be here all night. You know, Sam, if we stayed home and played bridge in the first place, none of this would have happened.
2: Now, Will.
3: Whoop! I'm sorry, Sam. I guess I stepped on you again.
2: No, you didn't.
3: I stepped on something. Hey, let me have that flashlight.
2: Here.
3: Sam, look.
2: Will, get your foot out of that bucket.
3: The only thing is, I can't get it out.
2: All right, Will, let's not lose our heads. Now then, lift your foot.
3: Lift it?
2: So I can get hold of the bucket. All right, now. Brace yourself.
3: Take it easy, Sam.
2: Hey, Will, stop dancing around. Now then, now pull...
3: Pull yourself!
2: Is it starting to give?
3: No, not yet. Sam, where are you? Sam, where'd you disappear to? Sam!
4: Homer, isn't that the fastest you can walk?
5: Well, look, Hen. Hold your head back, see, and let the snow blow right into your face.
4: Homer.
5: Better still, open your mouth.
4: Homer, can't you keep your mind on your foundation for 5 seconds?
5: On my what?
4: Look, suppose you're building a bridge, see?
5: Henry, I'm not going in for building bridges on a night like this.
4: Well, just suppose you were, Homer, and you had a weak foundation, and then a truck runs over you, and where are you?
5: Where?
4: Floundering around the water with a whole bridge on top of you.
5: Henry, do you feel all right?
4: Hey, this is Mr. Prescott's house, isn't it?
5: Let's see. 97. Yeah, this is it. Henry, you're sure your mother knows what she's talking about?
4: Sure, Homer. Mr. Prescott said all we had to do was come over here, and he'd loan us a whole set of French notes.
5: Boy.
4: They'll be much better than Charlie's notes, Homer. I think they're Mr. Prescott's own personal ones.
5: Boy, imagine. Straight from the horse's mouth.
4: And all we had to do is make one copy for us and one for Charlie.
5: You ring the doorbell.
4: Sure. And, Homer, don't forget to take your hat off when we get in the hall.
5: But I'm not wearing a hat.
4: Then brush the snow off your hair.
1: Well, good evening, Henry. Homer.
4: Good evening, Mr. Prescott.
5: Good evening, Mr. Prescott.
1: I've been expecting you. Come in.
4: Thank you, Mr. Prescott.
5: Thank you, Mr. Prescott. Henry, have I got it all off?
4: What?
5: My hair. I mean the snow.
4: Sure, Homer. Come on.
1: Well, boys, I want to tell you that I got one of the most pleasant surprises of my life this evening.
4: Oh?
5: Oh.
1: Here, let me have your coat, Henry.
4: I know, but you...
1: Thanks. I'll hang it up here. Yes, sir, Henry, when your mother told me how seriously you were taking your French lessons, I said to myself, Prescott, you were all wrong about those boys.
5: Gee.
4: Gee.
1: Now your coat, Homer.
5: Well, the only thing is, we're sort of in a hurry.
4: Homer, Mr. Prescott wants your coat.
5: Oh. Oh, my coat.
1: There, thanks. Now, come on into the living room, boys. I'll have the French notes for you any minute now.
4: Any minute?
1: Here, sit down.
4: Why, thank you.
5: Sure, thank you.
1: You see, I loaned my notes to another student, Charlie Clark.
4: Charlie Clark?
1: Yes, and he promised faithfully he'd have them back to me by 10 o'clock.
4: Oh, boy.
5: Oh, boy.
1: But he phoned only a few minutes ago to say he'd been slightly delayed.
4: Oh, but...
5: Henry.
1: Was anything wrong?
4: Wrong?
5: Wrong?
4: Oh, no. No.
1: I want you boys to take good care of those notes. They're a rather valuable set.
5: Mr. Prescott.
1: Yes, Homer?
5: That is... Gee, this is a nice place you've got here.
1: Thanks. Say, while we're waiting, could I offer you boys a glass of ginger ale?
4: Ginger ale? No, thanks. We couldn't drink a drop of anything.
6: Are you sure Henry and Homer didn't show up?
7: Positive, Charlie.
6: Oh, but gee, it's after 10 o'clock and boy, what am I going to do? I promised Mr. Prescott
7: Well, if you want to wait around another 5 minutes, Charlie, here's something you might like to read.
6: What?
7: This comic book.
6: Atom Smasher comics?
7: I fished it out of the trash bin there earlier this evening. Here.
6: No, thanks, Mr. Harris. I've read it.
8: Oh, Mr. Harris?
7: Oh, no, not again.
8: Look, Mr. Harris, let's be reasonable, huh? Hey, you aren't busy this time of night.
7: Look, what is it you're trying to sell me?
8: It's one of our new machines, sir. And if I could just give you a quick demonstration.
7: All right. All right. Where is it?
8: Out in my car. I'll be right back, sir.
6: Say, Mr. Harris.
7: Yes, Charlie?
6: If you see Henry or Homer, will you tell him to phone me?
7: Okay, Charlie.
6: It's a matter of life and death.
8: Excuse me, Sonny.
6: I'm sorry, mister.
8: Now then, Mr. Harris, you see this?
7: Well, it looks just like an ordinary vacuum cleaner to me.
8: That's where you're wrong. This is a special vacuum cleaner, special for theaters.
7: You don't say?
8: Yes, sir. Now then, if we can just find some old scrap paper or anything I can demonstrate with... Oh, how about that Atom Smasher comic book? Yeah, thank you.
7: Yeah. Well, what are you going to do with it?
8: I'm
7: going to
8: tear it into bits. Into tiny bits. And then we'll scatter the pieces all around like this. Quite a mess, isn't it?
7: It sure is.
8: And then we'll tear up a few of those chocolate bar wrappers. Chocolate drip. Into tiny little pieces.
7: Now, take it easy. If anybody comes out of the theater and sees this mess...
9: Oh, Mr. Harris!
7: Mr. Aldridge! Well, what happened to you? You're all wet.
9: Frankly, I'm ashamed to tell you.
10: He fell into a snowdrift.
8: Now, if you gentlemen would like to watch...
9: Mr. Harris, do you have any sort of a floodlight we could borrow?
7: A floodlight? Why?
10: We can't see a thing out here and back
8: all
10: here.
8: All righty, Mr. Harris, here we go.
9: Well, something very important that we have to find a certain...
7: Find what, Mr. Harris?
10: Hey, you, turn that thing off!
8: Watch it, Mr. Harris, watch it. Eat up these scraps of paper. Did you ever see a vacuum... Excuse me, did you ever see a vacuum cleaner eat up paper like that?
9: Now, Mr. Harris, have you seen anything of a comic book I threw in your trash bin?
8: A comic book?
10: It's a matter of life and death.
7: Mr. Aldrich, I know exactly where you'll find it.
5: Sure, you're copying it down right.
4: Sure, keep going, Homer.
5: Les Ducs d'Orleans.
4: Les Ducs, D-U-C-K-S.
5: Henry, not Ducks, Dukes.
4: Oh, sure, Dukes. Okay, what about them?
5: Sont une famille de plus nobile. Or is it Mobile?
4: Is it what?
5: Mobile. You know, as in Memphis.
4: Anyways, how would I know? What comes after that?
5: That's the end of the page.
4: Well, stay here. I'll see if they pasted the next one together. Father! Father, is the next page ready yet?
11: Just about. Well, let me have the glue.
10: But I'm using it.
11: I just have to glue on this small piece.
10: Okay, hand me the magnifying glass.
4: Gee whiz, Father, it's almost midnight and we promised Charlie...
10: All right, Henry, relax. Your French exam doesn't start till 9 a.m. Mr. Prescott will have his notes by then.
4: I know,
11: here,
4: but...
11: Here's your next page. It's pretty messy, but...
4: Thanks, Father.
6: I've got it, Homer.
0: Sam, there's one thing I still don't understand.
11: Alice, be careful. You're blowing the pieces all over the living room.
10: Sam, do you have a scrap that would fit this space?
11: Well, I've got enough trouble putting together my own pieces.
0: Dear, was it absolutely necessary for you to buy that vacuum cleaner?
11: Now, Alice, an extra vacuum cleaner is a very handy thing to have around.
10: Sure. And besides, this one's different. It's especially for theaters.
11: Well. Henry, you can't be finished with that page already.
4: No, but we just copied out the first sentence, and gee whiz.
0: What's wrong, dear?
4: Mother, does this make sense to you? Le Premier Duke Chocolate Drip.
11: What's that?
4: Dit a la Atom Smasher, voila.
0: Goodness.
11: No, wait a minute.
4: Listen, Homer. Listen, I mean, voulez-vous. Well, anyway, who you kidding?
5: Kidding, Henry? Me kidding? I mean, moi.
4: Sure. How can you bet me 30 cents we'll pass this French exam when I happen to know you haven't got 30 cents?
5: That's the beautiful part of it, Hen.
4: What is?
5: When I win the bet, I'll have 30 cents. N'est-ce pas?
12: Well, here's a sure bet for you ladies. And that's the hit you make with the family when you serve Jell-O puddings for dessert. 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The Aldrich Family, starring Ezra Stone as Henry, with Jackie Kelk as Homer, is written by Patricia Jowdery and Del Dinsdale, with music by Jack Miller. Mr. and Mrs. Aldrich are House Jameson and Catherine Roth. And this is Dan Seymour in New York saying, the Aldrich Family is brought to you by the Jell-O Family.

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2: Henry! 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
0: Yes, it's the Aldrich family, based on characters originated by Clifford Goldsmith, and starring Ezra Stone as Henry, with Jackie Telka-Comer. 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

0: The memory of our youth is a priceless possession. And whenever it starts to fade, there's no quicker way to brighten it up than to join the company of a teenage boy like Henry Aldrich. The scene opens in the Aldrich kitchen. It is almost dinner time.
1: Henry Aldrich.
2: I know, Mother, and I agree with you. It's perfectly ridiculous for us to have a butler.
1: My goodness.
2: Especially this late. But couldn't we at least have finger bowls?
1: Henry, I'm using my best napkins, and that's as far as I'll go.
2: Napkins, Mother? Just plain, ordinary, everyday napkins?
1: Dear, they're hem-stitched and monogrammed.
3: Alice, you know where the evening paper is.
2: Gee whiz, Father, aren't you even dressed yet? It's nearly time.
3: Certainly I'm dressed.
2: You mean you're not wearing your best suit tonight?
3: Henry, if this suit is good enough for my business associates, it's certainly good enough for Kathleen Anderson.
2: I know, but, Mother, I just got another wonderful idea. Why couldn't Mary wait on table?
1: Henry!
3: What's that?
1: And eat in the kitchen? Henry, I'm surprised at you.
3: Why not, Alice? We could buy Mary a maid's uniform and let her earn her keep.
1: Now, Sam.
2: Sure. Father's got the right idea.
3: I've often said children should work their way through the home.
1: Sure.
3: From now on, Henry, you can be the upstairs maid.
1: Yeah. What? Sam, will you please stop joking? In the first place, Henry, Mary isn't even going to be here for dinner.
2: Mother, is that candles you're getting out?
1: Yes, dear.
2: Gee, that's swell. Could we serve them in gold candelabras?
1: But I don't own any gold candelabras.
2: You mean, after all your years of drudgery, Father's never bought you any?
3: Now, see here.
1: Dear, we have these very nice silver candlesticks.
2: Oh, sure. And I don't mean they won't be fine, but do you happen to know anyone we could borrow gold ones from?
3: Not without putting up collateral.
2: Collateral?
3: And, Henry, what I plan to do just before Kathleen gets here is to bring in all our collateral and put it right in the center of the table.
2: Gee whiz, Father. Now you're kidding.
1: Henry, please go in the dining room and put the chairs around the table.
2: That's a good idea. And I'll give Kathleen the one with the good bottom.
1: Fine.
2: And don't go away, Mother, because I just got another idea.
3: Alice, may I ask what's brought on all this?
1: Dear, it seems that Henry and Kathleen saw a movie at dinner at the White House, and Kathleen was so impressed that Henry invited her to have dinner over here.
3: I see.
1: He felt it was the only democratic thing to do.
2: Mother!
3: Excuse me, I think I'll go and sit on the balcony.
1: But, Sam, we don't have a balcony.
3: That's all right, Alice, I'll build one.
1: What?
2: Mother, did you know you didn't set enough places at the table?
1: Yeah, of course I did. Mary's going out, so that leaves just four of us.
2: But what about Homer and Agnes?
1: What about them?
2: Where are they going to sit?
1: Henry.
2: Gee whiz, you mean I neglected to tell you I more or less invited Homer and Agnes to dinner, too?
1: But, Henry, do you realize I've made individual chicken pies, and I only made four of them?
2: Well, gee, couldn't you just whip up a couple more? Made with canned salmon?
1: Henry, do you mean you definitely invited them?
2: Sure, because Homer's loaning me a bowl of fruit.
1: What for?
2: To put in the center of the table.
1: Now, dear, we have plenty of fruit without borrowing any from Homer.
2: Sure, but what he's bringing is wax, the real stuff.
1: Well, my goodness.
2: And Homer wouldn't bring his fruit unless it included Agnes.
1: But, Henry, look at it this way. Would Homer and Agnes be invited to dinner at the White House?
2: No, gee whiz.
1: Well, then?
2: But neither would we. Oh, boy, there's Kathleen now.
1: Would you like me to go to the door?
2: You, Mother, in a thing like your apron? I'll get it, Mother.
1: Dear, don't run. You'll get all flushed.
2: Well, I'm not running. Only, where's my comb? Where's my comb? Oh, here it is. Oh, boy, Mother, where's the mirror?
1: Henry, your hair looks fine.
2: It's all over my face.
1: Here, let me help you.
2: Oh, gee whiz, Mother, where's my coat? I haven't got my coat on.
1: Henry, it doesn't matter.